0: degrees. Owner Steve Ballmer for 1 year. President of Business Operations Jillian Zucker for 1 year. And President of Basketball Operations Lawrence Frank for 6 months. Leonard himself will owe $700,000 to the league, and his business partner Dennis Robertson is banned from conducting business or engaging with the NBA for 5 years. The penalties are considered final and binding with the league and the Players Association. This report is brought to you by Talking Stick Resort. Football fans, legendary running back Thurman Thomas, whew, that's a big name, coming to Talking Stick Resort on Sunday, September 13th at 9:30 a.m. It'll be a live Q&A, and you don't want to miss it.
1: Hey, it's Luke. Were the Diamondbacks able to avoid a sweep against the Phillies? 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
2: Here's your answer.
3: It is 51 innings. This ball is driven high and deep to left. There's your game breaker for McCann. Solo home run. That's his fifth. And the Diamondbacks finally strike first. It's 1-0.
2: Came on the first pitch thrown by the first reliever that Don Mattingly called upon in that game today in the eighth inning. James McCann taking 1-2 left field. That was the game's only run. The two teams, I believe, combined for 6 or 7 hits when it was all said and done. But win is a win. Diamondbacks got theirs. It was a very important win for them today, huge, given that they didn't want to get swept. And because the Padres lost, once again, here we are. If season ended right now, Diamondbacks are a playoff team based off of the standings and where they are, Gambo. It's crazy.
4: Yeah,
2: to think
4: yeah.
2: Of
4: this was not an easy game. None of these games were. I mean, the Phillies are a really good baseball team. To not get swept is important. To play 3 games against the Phillies while the Padres are playing 3 games against the Reds, big difference there. And you don't gain or lose any ground from where you started. I think that's pretty good. That's 3 games off the schedule. You played a superior team that's going to the playoffs. They played an inferior team. I'll take that. The Padres losing the last 2 to the Reds, huge for Arizona. Getting the win today was very important, and it had to do it with the bullpen game. None of their starters. They used 7 relief pitchers in this game. They started with Taylor Clark. They ended with Juan Murillo. They were fantastic. The offense was, again, missing in action. What did you say the number was? 0-17?
2: For the series.
4: In this series?
2: They didn't have a single hit with a runner in scoring position the entire series. 0-17. They left 20 men on base. Today's game, they were 0-4. They didn't have a lot of opportunities today. Didn't have a lot of opportunities last night either. But they 0-17, not a single. And so this is where we are with D-backs baseball right now. Grateful they got the win. We all understand how important it is for them. If for all the reasons that you just mentioned, bullpen game, the Padres, the fact that you didn't lose any ground when you were playing the Phillies, et cetera, et cetera, et cetera. This offense right now is stuck on repeat. This is now 2 runs or fewer for the 7th time in the last 10 games. This is now 0-17 with runners in scoring position, as we mentioned. This one, I think, hurts the most. This is now 1 run scored in the first 2 innings over their last 12 games. This is a team that is addicted to late inning heroics. They just don't get off to good starts. They don't get early leads. They don't make things even remotely comfortable for themselves in the early portion of these games. Again, they have scored 1 run in the first 2 innings over their last 12 games. I look at that almost as much as the problem as the runners in the scoring position thing is, because they just get off to such slow starts, Gambo.
4: Yeah, I mean, look at what they're rolling out there, and tell me, like, are you surprised?
2: Like, in the first 2 innings, when I'm rolling out Geraldo Perdomo, Corbin Carroll, Gabby Moreno, Ketel Marte, and Nolan Arenado, yeah, a little bit.
4: Okay.
2: Those are my guys, right? Last night, those guys combined to go 1-for-19 in the game. I understand if we're having a conversation about Tim Tawa or Ryan Waldschmidt. Okay, that's a different deal. But in the first 2 innings of the game, I'm rolling out my top 5 hitters. I think those guys should be way better than that to start a game when you're talking about those. I'll even take Arenado out of the equation. Those 4 hitters, I think those top 4 hitters should be way better than that to start these games than they have been.
4: You don't agree with that? Corbin's, they should be, but they're not, right? Because why? Marte's down year. Perdomo down year. Carroll, terrible slump right now.
2: Yep.
4: I mean, the only guy hitting is Gabby Moreno.
2: Yeah, he's the only one doing it. Now, Mike Hazen, when talking about Corbin Carroll, was asked about his health today and said this when he was on Bickley Murata.
5: Yeah, he's such a great player. He is going through it a little bit right now. He's had some ups and downs so far this year. It just seems like he's off by a click. When he's off by a click, it looks the way it looks. He's the hardest working guy on our team. So, you know, it's not for a lack of this guy pouring every ounce of energy and the hitting coaches pouring every ounce of energy into helping get this. He is as driven as anybody we have. Unfortunately, baseball just goes sometimes.
2: You asked yesterday about the role Corbin Carroll plays on this team. Our own Alex Weiner had this stat last night when writing about last night's loss to the Phillies. In games in which Corbin Carroll delivers multiple hits, they're 22-10. In games in which he goes hitless, they are now 22-31. Today,
4: 22-10 when he has multiple hits.
2: 22-10 when he has multiple hits, 22-31 when he goes hitless in a game. As he did today, and they won.
4: Yeah. It's almost like they go as he goes, right?
2: Yeah. That's the point I was trying to make yesterday. I think they kind of go as he goes.
4: They kind of go as he goes. Man, I asked you earlier, like, imagine if three of these guys get hot. It might just be one. They just need one guy, you know, that could carry the team a little bit here, because these offensive slumps are just brutal, just absolutely brutal. Struggling to score runs. And again, they made this guy, this rookie pitcher from the Phillies, who came with he came into the game today with an ERA of 6. He looks like he's Steve Carlton. What is he? What is this guy doing? 1-2-3, 1-2-3, 1. They couldn't do anything against this guy. Their offense. And now, are they? If this is who they are, then they really got to get into the fact that they've got to manufacture runs and figure out more ways to do it. You know, you saw Perdomo bunt today, and he bunted it right back to the pitcher. So I understand that. You know, Corbin stole the base. Like, you're going to have to play that way. You're going to have to. And sometimes you may get thrown out at the base on the base paths. And last year, that was a big problem for them. But you might have to take some chances there because of just, you know, you can't count on how many times two guys on, nobody out. They can't score a run.
2: Yeah, yeah.
4: Runners on first and third, one out, can't score a run. You might have to just be crazy on the Bates pass to try to create some havoc to try to get a run across the plate.
2: As far as Cattell not being in the lineup today, because he's certainly somebody who could provide that, it was a little bit of a shock not to see him in there after just two games into his return. Mike Hazen was on with Bickley Murata today, and this was the explanation.
5: Yeah, I mean, he was on the shelf with a knee injury, obviously, after what happened, and that is still something that we have to make sure that we're taking care of. He obviously hasn't, you know, he's been DHing for that same exact reason, so we need to get him back on the field. So the day game after the two night games, getting back after that absence was a planned day. Yeah.
2: So it was a planned day, according to Mike Hazen when he was on today. Something you said earlier really stuck out with me, and I don't know if it's going to come to pass. I don't know if it's going to happen or not. But one way you can combat how you're doing with runners in scoring position is hitting the ball over the fence. And I do wonder if any of these teams that do fall out of it, they want to save themselves a little bit of money. If a power hitter finds his way to the waiver wire, and if the Diamondbacks can go make a play for that guy, I know it's kind of a Hail Mary, but this lineup could use a little bit more thump in that lineup, especially when it comes to first base, when it comes to designated hitter. They just don't have a lot of guys who can put the ball over the fence, and that would help.
4: But I also don't want a guy with a 35% strikeout rate, because I know what a lot of people are thinking right now. Well, Gino Suarez was just like, oh, he hits a lot of home runs, right? He strikes out like 4 out of every 10 times.
2: I
4: don't want that. I don't want that.
2: Congratulations to Gino, by the way, who became a U.S. citizen today.
4: That's awesome.
2: He passed his citizenship test today, according to Cincinnati Reds media relations.
4: That is fantastic.
2: Which is really cool for Gino. Yeah,
4: is so freaky. That is great. That's great
2: citizen.
4: To hear.
2: So congratulations.
4: Gino became a U.S. citizen.
2: I hear what you're saying. I do. I think there is a trade-off here where you might have to consider a little bit of a trade-off just so you have the threat of some thump in your lineup because they just don't have anybody. That's one way. But I hear what you're saying. A guy like Gino Suarez, a guy that you would go find off of the streets right now, probably is going to be a big swing and miss guy. I just, like you said earlier, I don't know if they can get where they want to go with this level of, they keep hanging in there this long. I don't know how much longer they can
4: Gurriel will play, but I think only against left-handed pitching. Yeah, so I don't think you're going to get much out of him either.
2: The boos, the apology, the return. Myself and Alex Weiner, we react to the Ketel Marte rejoining the Arizona Diamondbacks lineup on the brand new Ain't No Fang podcast. You can catch it at arizonasports.com, the app, or wherever you get your podcasts. Not a surprise, not at all. There is not a lot of love for the Arizona Cardinals before the season starts. What does shocking people even look like for this team? That's next on Burns and Gambo.
6: It's something we haven't talked about a ton through four preseason games. Gardner Minshew actually looked really good.
7: All the quarterbacks did. Keaton Slovis was picked up by the Packers.
8: Yeah, that's sort of the most positive thing to look at the new LaFleur system is everybody looked good. 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
7: If you are the kind of fan who is grasping at straws of optimism, that's a good one to grasp for.
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7: Yep. All four quarterbacks looked really good.
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3: Hey, it's Vince Murata. Can the Diamondbacks salvage one against the Phillies? 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
2: They did, as we've been talking about most of the day. We're on the back end of that game, and now the Diamondbacks in possession of a playoff spot with 21 games to go. Off day tomorrow. They'll reset things in Houston starting on Friday, and then next week at some point, welcome back Corbin Burns, Zach Gallen, Michael Soroka, Ryan Nelson potentially next week has the chance to be very, very busy week for this team.
4: What do you think about starting Gabby Moreno as a leadoff hitter?
2: I'm sorry, say again?
4: What do you think about having Moreno start as a leadoff hitter? I watched the Phillies, and it makes no sense that Schwarber's their leadoff hitter, right? When Arise gets on base as much as he does. And I mean, Gabby's the only guy in this team that's hitting. Is it crazy? Is that crazy to have Gabby Moreno as your leadoff hitter?
2: I don't know. I mean...
4: One guy on the team hitting. Like, let's get him as many at-bats as we can.
2: Yeah, I mean, that's the Schwarber theory. I think that's the reason why Schwarber is hitting leadoff, is just to get him as many at-bats as you possibly can. He's not the fastest, fleetest of foot out there, but that hasn't stopped anybody before. I don't know.
4: Which is struggling to find some kind of offense. I mean, Nootbaar's not it, and Carroll's not it, and I just wonder if they should have, you know, they got Moreno's mainly to clean up hitter most days, but you know, last month of the season, he's batting like 300. His overall batting average is 300. I just wonder if he should lead off.
2: I'll tell you what. I know a guy. He's the manager of the Arizona Diamondbacks, and he's going to join us Friday at 2:30. I put it on your list to ask him.
4: Yeah, okay.
2: Sorry, is that not the answer you were looking for?
4: I like faster answers.
2: Oh, you want to know sooner than that? Well, okay. Mm-hmm. Well, then, you know, maybe you can text somebody and find out. Yeah, in the meantime, no surprise, the preseason prognostications are really starting to pick up right now. And
4: here we go.
2: Yeah, and they're not positive. They're not good. Nobody expected them to be any good. Most people think they're one of the worst teams in the NFL. There was a story this morning on The Athletic in which they were picked as executives. Anonymous executives said they were the worst team in the NFC. You sent me a Ringer prediction piece today on the NFC.
4: Yeah, West. It was interesting.
2: Didn't have anything good. You know, and none of this is a surprise. We're not expecting a great season out of the Arizona Cardinals. What to you constitutes a surprise season for the Cardinals? What's a, I didn't see that coming.
4: Okay, I got an answer for you.
2: Hit me.
4: Taking themselves out of a top five pick.
2: Okay.
4: Whatever that record is, taking themselves out of a top five pick.
2: So finishing sixth or worst in the draft constitutes a surprising season for the Arizona Cardinals.
4: Yeah, because, I mean, like, there are bad teams. Miami's a bad team. Cleveland's a bad team. The Jets are a bad team. But if they're better than all of the bad teams, you know, let's just say, so the Raiders, the Jets, the Dolphins, the Browns, the Saints.
2: Okay.
4: They're better than all five of those teams. They end up with the sixth pick in the draft. Mm-hmm. That's a surprise to me.
2: Okay.
4: That's a surprise.
2: You know what's funny is, and I know I'm probably going to get ripped for being overly optimistic on this, I think there's an argument to be made that the Cardinals are in fact better than at least three of those teams.
4: But then the schedule comes into play.
2: But because of the division they play in and the schedule they have to play, that they're never going to get a chance to show it. That they're never going to have the opportunity to prove that they are in fact a better roster than those teams. Do I think they have a better roster than the Cleveland Browns? Yeah, I do. Better roster than the New York Jets? Yeah, I do. Especially offensively. And I was just listening to that promo that we played for the Bickley and Murata show. And they are 100% correct. The capacity of the Arizona Cardinals' ability to surprise lies with the offense and lies in their ability that I know it was just preseason, vanilla defenses, all of that, blah, blah, blah. I thought they looked pretty good offensively. The quarterbacks under Mike LaFleur looked pretty good offensively in the preseason. And I think with the skill that they have offensively, in fact, the Ringer prediction piece that you sent along made mention of that. Like, okay, offensively, they got some dudes. And I think between that and Michael Flores' ability to coach the offense, their ability to do what you said would be a surprise, and that's not have a top five pick, it's all on the offense to do it, right? It's all because of the players they have offensively and the talent they have there. I think they've got quite a bit of talent offensively.
4: Yeah, they do. They do. The question is, can they stop anybody defensively? We all know that's the big question. I think the schedule's brutal. It's going to be hard. You know, they can play really well in a football game and lose because the other team is just, you know, it's just the matchups are all better. I think at one point somebody said the Cardinals were going to be the underdog in every single game they played. At one point, I don't know if that's how much that's changed now.
2: Jeremiah Love said that. You missed it last week when you're on vacation. I'm sorry, I didn't mean to cut you off.
4: Go ahead.
2: Jeremiah Love was like on some podcast thing that his agent set up, and he was like, "Really? We're going to be an underdog in every single game we play?" He's like, "I've never lived that. I've never experienced that. I don't know what that's like." You got it for me, Mitch? Please play.
5: Excited for this season?
6: Oh yeah. We don't surprise a lot of people. Yeah. How y'all feeling?
5: Pretty good. Like, we the underdogs in every game we play, which is kind of crazy. It ain't never happened to me before. I never really went throughout my career or was an underdog in any game, honestly, other than shoot a couple games in college. I think we're gonna do pretty good. A lot of people count us out, which is cool. Like, they ain't really seen the work we've been putting in, none of that type stuff. So they just going based off what happened last season. So I understand, but I think we'll shock a lot of people too. We got a lot of good guys, a lot of hungry guys.
2: That's CBS Sports where we got that from. That was from last week. So, yeah, underdog in every game. And Jeremiah Love can't believe it.
4: Yeah. So, I really like your question. Like, what would constitute a surprise season? Taking yourself out of one of, because then you're not getting any of the top two quarterbacks, and you're not getting the best edge rusher, probably. So, you know, now you're, you know, it's still the sixth pick, the seventh pick in the draft is not bad, but top five is. That's prime real estate, as you know.
2: I'm gonna riff off of your idea because it's a good one. I think something else that would constitute a surprise season is anything better than 0-6 in their division. If they can get even one win in their division, I think that would constitute a surprise.
4: Two of the 3 years under Gannon, they went 0-6.
2: Yeah. Yeah, I think even if they were to win, even if it's against the 49ers team at the end of the season where they don't have anything to play for or they're injured like they always are, I think them even getting one win against the NFC West would constitute a surprise. I had more of a, like, six wins to me, I think, is a surprise, and that certainly would meet your criteria of they're not going to finish in the top five if they have six wins.
4: Yeah, I didn't want to put a win total on
2: That's
4: it.
2: Fair.
4: I mean, it was an interesting – I didn't want to put a win total on it. I just think if they, like, if – because four wins might get you – I mean, if these other teams have, you know, 1, 2, and 3 wins, 4 wins might take you out of the top 5 pick.
2: Yeah, it's just
4: so that's what I think it is. That's what it is.
2: It's a shame they don't play in like the NFC South. If they did, I don't think we'd be we'd know they're bad. They wouldn't be bad like this. You know, like I really do think roster wise, they're not the worst roster in the NFL, but the schedule and the division. God, the division is just so brutal. When we come back on the Burns and Gambo show here on Arizona Sports, the local sports leader, back to the big national story today, but we'll localize it. What does the massive penalties handed down to the LA Clippers today have to do with the Phoenix Suns and the pecking order of the Western Conference, both now and in the future? That is next on the Burns and Gambo show.
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34: 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I'm Mitch Vareldis, and here is what is trending now. Diamondbacks salvaged the series finale against the Phillies today, scoring just one run for a third straight game, but today it was enough. 1-0 was the final. James McCann's 8th inning home run was the difference, and 7 Diamondbacks pitchers combined for the shutout. It's the most pitchers used in a 9-inning shutout win in franchise history. Now the Snakes are back on the road. They'll be in Houston for the start of a 3-game series on Friday. The NBA announced today penalties based on their investigation of the LA Clippers and Kawhi Leonard for circumvention of the salary cap. In summary, the Clippers will forfeit 5 first-round picks starting in 2029, be fined $30 million, and the following individuals will be suspended to varying degrees. Owner Steve Ballmer for 1 year, President of Business Operations Jillian Zucker for 1 year, and President of Basketball Operations Lawrence Frank for 6 months. Additionally, Leonard will owe $700,000 to the league, and his business partner Dennis Robertson is banned from conducting business or engaging with the NBA for 5 years. The penalties are considered final and binding with the league and the Players Association. 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It's going on now.
28: Hey, it's Wolf. What does Lorenzo Alexander think of the Arizona Cardinals' 53-man roster? 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
2: Based on this misconduct, the NBA has imposed the following penalties. The Clippers shall forfeit 5 first-round draft picks, 1 in each of the 29, 30, 31, 32, and 33 NBA drafts. The Clippers are fined $30 million. Clippers owner Steve Ballmer is suspended from all league and team activities for 1 year.

0: directly culpable for the impermissible endorsement arrangements and for providing false and misleading statements to investigators. Clippers president of basketball operations, Lawrence Frank, suspended without pay for 6 months for his involvement with the impermissible endorsement arrangements. The Clippers organization and personnel are subject to a compliance and monitoring system. And oh, by the way, Kawhi Leonard is fined $700,000 as well. That was, there are some who believe that this is the biggest punishment the NBA has ever handed down. I think Bill Simmons tweeted out
1: a lot of people
0: something to that extent. Yeah, yeah, like this is largest as harsh punishment as the NBA has ever been. Yeah,
2: yeah, in league history. If I was a gambling person, I'd find odds on the next 10 years the Clippers won't win a championship. How much can I make?
0: Not much.
2: Because
0: not much.
2: I mean, it's this is devastating to the organization. You know, like, I don't know how you recover from this. You don't have any picks to add players, and you don't have any picks to trade to bring in players. You went all in to try to win a championship, and it didn't work. You didn't even have much success. I mean, outside of the year the Suns played them in the conference finals, right? They weren't any good. They didn't get out of the first round.
0: Mm-hmm.
2: So it's been a lot of years they can't even get out of the first round. Some years they didn't even make the playoffs. So it's devastating for that organization that they got punished the way they did. And it was that, I don't know, whatever the guy's name was, Pablo something or other.
0: Pablo Torres.
2: Yeah, had that reporting of Kawhi in the contract.
0: Victory lap today for Pablo Torres right now, man. Like that's his reporting got this ball rolling on this one. And this is a big it took a while to get there. It took a long time to get there, but it's a big vindication for him. Yeah, the Clippers. Well,
2: cuz that company like faltered. And then you're like, well, why would they pay Kawhi Leonard all this money? Remember the company was a weird company and like, why would they pay Kawhi Leonard all of this money for what they do? It doesn't make any sense.
0: No, like, it doesn't.
2: It makes no sense.
0: And that's what, it doesn't make any sense to me that Kawhi, I mean, like, I get it in that his business partner was the one who made this arrangement, but it seems to me that Kawhi, if your paycheck is larger than it's supposed to be, you notice, right? Like the minute you're like, wait a minute, what happened? Maybe you don't go asking about it. In fact, you probably don't ever go asking about it. You just go, oh, okay, clerical error. I guess I'm making more than I should. Huh. But don't tell me that Kawhi Leonard didn't know something was up when he's making more money than he's supposed to be making from the LA Clippers, right? And that's why I think it's a little sketch that he only got fined $700,000 in this, and he gets a golden parachute by going to Toronto and being traded there, and he's only punished with a $700,000 fine, you know?
2: Yeah, they circumvented the cap.
0: Yeah,
2: right? I mean that's what they did.
0: Totally,
2: they circumvented the cap. You know, I remember I reported on this in September of 2025 that Kawhi had asked the Toronto owner to line up an extra $15 million in endorsements for him. That's what my report was. NBA Central and a lot of other people picked up on it because I had spoken with some people that were in the room. You know, when these meetings were going on, and that's when, you know, the Toronto guy, Tannenbaum, was telling other people, like, he wants me to get him 15, and he started making calls, like, to get this extra $15 million in endorsements. So that's when you knew, like, something was a little bit crazy. But, yeah, I reported that. It got picked up in Toronto. It got picked up a lot of other places that, because Toronto was getting this deal with the Clippers, he went back to Toronto and said, I need $15 million in endorsements on top of what you're already going to pay me.
0: So,
2: and they tried to get it for him.
0: Yeah, they did. No, I remember your reporting, and it was a good job on that one. But it's still a shock to see. I mean, especially when you consider then the Paul George trade, which kind of came hand in hand with the signing of Kawhi Leonard. What do we count? 10 first round draft picks,
2: 10.
0: And Gilgeous Alexander. As basically what it cost the LA Clippers for 6 years of Kawhi Leonard, one of which he didn't even play. The only time they did anything in the postseason, as you mentioned, when they were in the Western Conference Finals against the Phoenix Suns.
2: Yeah.
0: I mean, they gave up everything for a run with those two guys, and it led to absolutely nothing. So they look like they're buried. They look like they're going to be buried for a while. I think if we're going to localize this for a second and say, okay, what does this mean for the Phoenix Suns? Here's where my brain goes almost automatically. First of all, I think You don't have to worry about the Clippers for a long, long time in the Western Conference.

0: They're
1: right.
0: That's obvious. They're going to be buried. The other thing I wonder is now for the pieces and the parts that are left in LA, will they get out? Will they want out? Will the Clippers look to rebuild their organization by trading what they've got for draft picks so they can try to rebuild this? And I'm thinking of a guy like Darius Garland. I'm thinking about a guy like Ty Lue. And not that the Suns are looking for head coach. They're not. They're very happy with Jordan Ott. But I got to think Ty Lue is now like, okay, yeah, exit stage left. I'm out of here. Where can I go? And does he go somewhere that either impacts the Suns by him going to a Western Conference team? Does he go somewhere that doesn't impact the Suns by going out east? Because I think Ty Lue's a very good coach. I wanted Ty Lue to get the Suns job a couple of years ago, I think during the Budenholzer cycle, if I remember right. So I wonder what happens with him, and I wonder what happens with anything on that roster that is deemed of value that maybe a team could go out and get if the Clippers decide they need to rebuild some things.
2: So there's two ways to play it, right? There's two ways to play it. If 10 teams make the playoffs, you know, with four of them is the play in the play-in, like, is it unrealistic to think that they could compete for the 10th spot and try to get into the play-in? It's not crazy. I mean, look at the record of the teams that get in the play-in. So that's your, like, if you want to just kind of try to win, you know, for your fan base and not just throw in the towel, you could try to get to that 10 seed and get to the play-in. You're not going to go anywhere.
0: Last year, the 10th seed, I'm sorry, I don't mean to cut you off.
2: Go ahead.
0: The 10th seed in the West, 37-45. That was the record that it took to get
2: in. Yeah. So it's not hard. It's not hard. When they expanded it from 8 to 10,
0: yeah,
2: and they came in with the whole play-in format, we could see a lot of bad teams, you know, that aren't any good get in. So you could strive to do that with your roster and try to tinker with the roster to make it a little bit better, or you could go in for a full-blown, okay, you're going to punish us like this, we got to try to recoup some assets, and we're going to do that, and you trade everybody now. But now you're the worst team in the league, and you're not going to have any draft picks. The first of these start in 29, I think.
0: Mm-hmm.
2: So it'd be 27 and 28. I don't know I haven't looked it up. So they 27 and 28, do they have their own draft picks in 27, 28?
0: They have a swapped out pick in 27. They don't have any picks in 28.
2: Okay,
0: they have zero picks in 28.
2: So like the only, you're not, so the reason you're doing it is to acquire assets, not to, because sometimes you acquire assets, but you also want to lose, so you get draft positioning, even though they change the rules. There's no chance they're going to get these picks because they're gone.
0: Yeah.
2: So the only thing you could do is, like, I'm going to trade players to get picks.
0: Yep.
2: Give me 3 second-round picks. And then you're going to have to try to be great at drafting and developing players.
0: And that's where I wonder.
2: I would go that way.
0: And that's where I wonder what players can be cherry-picked off of their roster.
2: But then you're talking about, like, they might be the worst team in the history of the NBA.
0: Yeah, then you're talking about a 20-win basketball team, which doesn't benefit. It doesn't benefit from being a 20-win basketball team because they don't have their picks. You know, but that's
2: right. But if they trade their players and they get a bunch of second rounders and they get the occasional first rounder, then
0: they're screwed.
2: They're not going to be relevant for 10 years.
0: Yeah,
2: this is a death sentence for a team to lose all those picks.
0: And it screws them in terms of revenue, in terms of attendance, people coming to watch their games. I know they got that beautiful arena, but no one's going to pay any attention to the LA Clippers for the next few years in that market because they are just going to get buried.
2: They'll have free agent money, right? So they'll have money if they tear it down. But now you've got to convince somebody to come play for you.
0: Right.
2: And you don't have draft picks that could, like, you can't use, like, I'm going to trade these draft picks to get you other help. The only way, you could just try to sign a guy as a free agent.
0: Yeah. Yeah. And they don't have some, you know, company they can use to supplement the guy's income anymore because they already got busted for that. When we come back on the Burns and Gambo show, Diamondbacks, that was a huge win. And we'll talk about it after I remind you about Dan Bickley and Bix Picks, because if you play Bix Picks, you could win a Pit Boss wood pellet grill and a $25 Four Peaks gift card each week. Text the word PICKS to 62620 to get started. It's brought to you by Four Peaks. How is that big win going to impact the rest of the season for the Diamondbacks? That's next on Burns and Gambo.
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4: 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Wow. And Cattell was wearing the hat with that quote on it. 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
6: Things I mean, didn't expect to be cutting up this morning.
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5: 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I don't know. 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
0: What's on tonight? The games that we're going to watch this evening brought to you by Global Credit Union. 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Diamondbacks have already played and won. The Padres have already played and lost. I know Lauren's going to be watching her Chicago Cubs. They're beating the Milwaukee Brewers right now by a score 5-3. Gambo, you might be watching your Yankees later tonight. They're taking on the LA Angels under new ownership. Yeah, Stan Kroenke paying the big bucks to get the LA Angels. I was watching the Pat McAfee show today, actually, this morning for just a little bit. And he made, I thought, a really good point about how, like, if you're a fan of the Pittsburgh Pirates, if you're a fan of the Tampa Bay Rays, you're insanely jealous right now that a guy with deep pockets who knows how to own teams that win in professional sports, Stan Kroenke is amazing at it. You are insanely jealous that he bought that team and not your team. That you would love it if you were a Pirates fan and he bought the Pirates. Or if you were a Rays fan and you bought the Rays. Because that dude, you look at the track record of the teams that he owns, God, they do really, really well.
2: I think this is the Rays year.
0: You think?
2: I think this is the Rays year.
0: Wow.
2: Yeah.
0: That's a bold take. It's a bold strategy, God, and let's see if it pays off for them.
2: I think that I've watched them. Man, they're just so good. They're such a good baseball team. They're good. It's an incredible organization that they win the way they do in the division with the Yankees and the Red Sox.
18: This postseason just needs to be defined by the lowest possible payroll team winning the World Series right before they lock things out.
2: Oh, my goodness. Right? Right.
0: We
2: can't win. The Rays just won the World Series. What are you talking about?
0: Yeah, exactly. They're like, see, we're fine. Everything's fine. We don't need to fix anything in our sport. I was reading a story today on ESPN.com. I want to go back and read it again because I kind of just skimmed it. But it was all these anonymous players from all these different, like, one of them's not paid very much. One of them's paid a lot. And the general consensus was that, yes, there would probably be a lockout. But no, it probably would not be a very long lockout. Like,
2: they think they're going
0: to
2: play.
0: They all seem to think 150 games or so, shorter spring, but that eventually they'll figure it out and that most of the season would be saved. So I thought that was kind of interesting.
2: I do have devastating news for you, though, Burns.
0: Oh, hit me. Go ahead. What's wrong?
2: I'm not going to be able to go to the movie on September 5th to see Odyssey.
0: What happened? What, you bought your
2: Q's
0: tickets?
2: Q's got a game at like 12 o'clock in the afternoon.
0: So you're gonna return your tickets?
2: Yeah.
0: So all of that work we went through to secure you tickets to go see.
2: I knew he had a baseball tournament this weekend. I'm just like, please don't be that time. Please don't be that time. Please don't be that time. Just please don't be that time. It was that time.
0: Well, wait a minute. Okay, so
2: yeah,
0: I have now we're getting off topic here a little bit, but I have a question for you. What, you were gonna go on Saturday, right? If I remember right. Okay.
2: Yep.
0: Are you available Saturday at 3:30?
2: Yes. Why?
0: Well, because I have tickets for Saturday and Sunday.
2: You do?
0: You want mine for Saturday? I'll give them to you. I got five of them. You want them?
2: You're not going?
0: No, I'm going Sunday. Because my son got a job as an...
19: I got a question for you.
0: Come on in.
2: Hold on. I'm trying to find out.
0: I know. Come on in, Chelsea.
19: It's a baseball game Saturday. It's at 12.
0: This is how things
2: get done. The baseball game's at 12.
0: And they're just playing one game?
2: There's Chelsea. You see her in the background?
0: Chelsea, come say hi to me, Chelsea. Come say hi. I haven't seen Chelsea in forever. Come say hi to me, Chelsea. Come say hi.
19: Wave to Burnsy.
0: Just wave to me.
2: Just wave to Burnsy.
0: I like Chelsea. Your wife's, she's an incredible woman.
2: She's incredible.
0: Come on, Chelsea. Come say hi to me for the love. Let's go.
19: She just did.
18: Or at least do the Woody in Toy Story where he takes Buzz's loose arm and just waves it through the window.
0: I can't. Oh, that's.
2: I know. My wife is so
0: awesome. Boy,
2: she's so beautiful.
0: I can feel the love from here. That was genuine and warm.
2: So the game's at 12.
0: My tickets. So I bought tickets for Saturday and Sunday, not knowing what day my son was going to work with his EMT shift in Mason.
2: I don't need five tickets, though, but I could take two.
0: You just want two? Okay, then I'll keep two and return the other three. You want two tickets?
2: Are they good seats?
0: They're great seats. They're fantastic seats.
2: Will you give me the two closest to the middle and sell the other and turn me give back the other three?
0: Yes, I will. I will. If you want them, they're yours.
2: Yeah.
0: We'll talk tomorrow. But Saturday
2: at 12, game will be over by 2:30.
0: Lauren, is this not what you had in mind to end the show with? Is this all right? How are we doing?
2: I was so devastated that I was going to miss the movie. I was so devastated. I'm not going to miss the movie.
0: I'm your guy, Gambo. We'll talk tomorrow, okay? Right. How about that?
2: We'll talk tomorrow.
0: Sparky's Den is next. I don't think they're going to be talking about this. Then Arizona Sports at Night. I really don't think they're going to be talking about this.
2: 3:30 Saturday.
0: We'll right? 3:30? We'll have more tomorrow here on the Burns and Gambo Show.
2: Good night, everybody.
0: There you go.
20: You're still here? It's over. Go home. 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
22: 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Go back to that clubhouse meeting. Mm-hmm. And Brandon Fott said it after the game. There were mixed feelings in that, but, you know, me personally, I'm glad to have him back. It doesn't matter what your feelings are in that clubhouse. Mm-hmm. If you were against what he did and you have a real problem with how he's conducted himself, it doesn't matter. You reap what you sow. This has been deemed acceptable work behavior for that individual player. And it's the fourth time it's happened.
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31: I'm Altima Morgan of Morgan & Morgan. 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
5: 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Alongside Coach Dillingham, here's your host, Luke Lipinski.
6: Yeah, we are live. It is Sparky's Den with Coach Dillingham. Luke Lipinski here with you, Coach, as we finally now are locking in. It's game week. We're just a couple days away from opening kickoff. How are you doing?
7: Doing great. Ready to get this thing started.
6: Is it, we're going to talk to Montana Warren and Lyric Rawls here in a little bit, two guys on the Pat Tillman Leadership Council. I'm sure they're ready to just hit players on a different team. I'm sure you're ready to just coach a different team now, finally, huh?
7: Yeah, no doubt. I mean, you're to that time of year. So the hay's in the barn. I mean, it's go time. And I think the guys, they've been practicing really hard. They've been practicing physical, hitting each other. So they're ready to hit somebody else.
6: How do you know if your team is fine tuned enough going into that first game? I mean, I guess at a certain point you've done all you can do. And on Saturday, you just kind of have to take the jump.
7: Yeah. I mean, I would just say the consistency. Usually if you're consistent in practice, it usually shows up. I mean, it's literally that simple. I mean, what you're doing in practice is probably going to show up on game day. So if you're consistently dropping the ball or consistently getting a false start penalty, that's going to show up on game day. But what it does is it magnifies everything. So if you're efficient, it's going to magnify that efficiency. If you're jumping off sides and making silly mistakes, it's going to magnify those silly mistakes. So it's just more about when you watch your practice, do you say, are we efficient? And are we, you know, operating the way we should, or are we not? And if we're not, it's only going to get worse.
6: Are you about where you would expect to be a couple days before the first game?
7: Yeah, I think our guys are in a good spot. I think defensively, we got a lot of just veteran guys on that defense, like a ton of guys who have played a ton of snaps of football. Offensively, we're a little bit younger, but I think they've been growing up every single day throughout spring and fall camp, and I think they've gotten better and better and better. So I think we're where we need to be.
6: Is it a different kind of challenge? Maybe challenge isn't even the right word, but like you said, the defense is a little bit older. There's also a lot of guys on defense that have played together here, and there's some guys on offense that have played together, but you got a lot of new faces, I would say more so on offense than defense. Do you have to not coach it differently, but do you have to sort of prepare for that differently?
7: No, I mean, you got to play to your strengths as a football team, and you're trying to play to the strengths of your offense and your defense. So, yeah, you have to prepare differently based off of, you know, your offensive plan and your defensive plan have to mesh if you want to have the best team, mm-hmm. right? You can't just have an offensive plan and a defensive plan and say, hope these plans together are the best plan. So I think our job, you know, from an offensive perspective, is how do we mirror our offensive plan with our defensive plan and then the same thing on defense based off of our personnel and our strengths of our team. So I think it goes kind of hand in hand.
6: Yeah, okay. That makes a lot of sense. Let's start with quarterback because now Cutter Bowley has officially been named the starter since the last time we talked to you. What can you tell us about him? What should fans be expecting to see from him?
7: Yeah, I mean, a big athletic guy back there that can make all the throws, who can extend plays and can be exciting to watch, who the guys are going to rally behind. You're going to, you know, first time he makes a big play, you're going to see his big smile on his face. So somebody who you can feel puts a lot of work into it. But I would just say you're going to notice a big athletic dude back there throwing the ball around.
6: When you're bringing a guy in this case from the SEC, is it that different of a style of football coming from the SEC to the Big 12?
7: No. You know, at one point in the SEC, it was, you know, not many teams were in the wide splits. Not many teams were in 10 or 11 open sets. It was a very, you know, 12 personnel kind of, you know, didn't move towards the spread. Now they're very spread oriented. You know, they got four people that are all in that, you know, Heupel tree, you know, there. So it's a lot more open in that league than it used to be. So schematically, offensively, it's very similar. Defensively, they have a lot more. They play a lot more match coverage. So I'd say that league is different from our league because we'll get a few more variety of defenses. That league plays a little bit more of the same style of defense in terms of a lot of the Nick Saban style of match coverages and stuff like that. So I'd say the offenses are somewhat similar. Defenses have some similarities, but it is more different on the defensive side of the ball than the offensive side of the ball.
6: That's interesting. More of a kind of a standard look from the SEC defenses. As far as Boley going onto the leadership council and also Mikey Keene on the leadership council. So two quarterbacks on this team who potentially bring you very different things, but what does that say about those two that they're on that council?
7: Yeah, one, they have great relationships with each other, right? That it was a very healthy competition because you couldn't get two people voted on the council if behind the back they were, you know, trying to play some political game, right? They were just competing with each other, making each other better, let the best person win who we feel gives us the best chance to win. And I think Mikey's history, Mikey's leadership, you know, the amount of games Mikey started is only going to make Cutter better. And I think they both are leaning into that. And I think the team recognized that, which is why they voted them both on.
6: We talked about this briefly last week, but now that we know who the quarterback is, the receivers that you have at Cutter Bowley's disposal now, I mean, not just the guys you bring in, but the guys that were already here, like Moss and Hamilton, Eusebio. I mean, that's a pretty loaded group on paper. And you've got guys who are experienced here, and you got guys who are bringing in talent from different parts of the country now, too.
7: Yeah, no doubt. I think that wideout room is a very, very good room. I'm excited about it. And, you know, now they're building more and more continuity with Cutter. And, you know, we're kind of getting into the last couple of weeks, what we're good at, what we want to be our bread and butter. And I think we're getting better at those things.
6: How do you feel about the offensive line, especially going, you know, into week one? I know with new pieces that more than any other position on the field, they all have to be on the exact same page. So how do you feel about that group?
7: Yeah, I feel good. I mean, a lot of those guys were here for the bowl game. You know, when you think Champ, like Champ's had an unbelievable, he battled some injuries early in spring, and he's done an unbelievable job battling back, and he's going to be a vital piece for us this year. And he's still a young buck. I mean, people forget, you know, he's a redshirt sophomore who showed up at 240 pounds, and now he's going to play, I mean, who knows how many snaps for us at tackle. And I think guys like that, and they had a good bowl game. Those guys are going to get better and better as the season progresses. And you have Jalen Clem, you know, everybody knows his story, and Baklinko at tackle. So you got these guys who have all kind of faced adversity, who are all coming together. And then you have a group of young guys inside who are big and strong. I mean, when you talk our inside guys, center guard, I mean, we're going to average 330, 335 pounds in those positions. Wow. So they're just younger. You know, and then you have some age outside with Baklinko, and then you got youth and Champ. So we're just kind of a younger group, and I think that group's going to get better and better as live bullets fly. And I think them going versus our defensive line, who I think this has the makings to be the best defensive line we've had here. I think iron sharpens iron.
6: Since you bring up the defensive line, I've heard you talk about how that side of the football may be just bigger, stronger, deeper than it typically has been. How much of a difference do you think we're going to see the defense make this season?
7: Yeah, I hope a big one. I mean, I hope that, you know, we've played good defense since we've been here. We've played complementary football. You know, we've been a top 10 offense in ball control and possession, which sounds like an old school stat that's not very fun, but it, you know, ball control helps you win football games. So for us, in efficiency, it's not just about scoring points. So we play a complementary brand of football, and I think that defensive line setting the tone to stop the run is the key to that. If you can get teams off schedule, if you can prevent teams from running the football, and they know early that you can stop the run with one less person, right, you're going to change the entire math of the game, and it kind of gives you control of the clock again, and you're kind of in control of the game because they can't run it out. They can't control the end of a half. And we've been blessed that we've been one of the best teams in the country at winning, you know, the last 4 minutes of the first half and the last 4 minutes of the game because we've had the ability to stop the run and run the football.
6: I mean, one of the guys we're going to talk to tonight, Montana Warren, is one of those guys that has just been here the whole time. You know, the two guys we're going to talk to are Montana Warren and Lyric Rawls, and it's interesting because Warren's been here the whole time. Rawls has played on two different Big 12 teams, but he's already clearly made an impression on this group to be on the leadership council as well. But can I start with Montana Warren, just what he has meant to this program, going back to when he had the return against UCF and even before that, and what it means in this day and age to see a guy play out, you know, this deep into his career with one team.
7: Yeah, that's a guy who he's been through more than the fans know. I mean, he showed up as a freshman, and we're a camp team, and we're like, this dude could be a starter for us. This dude could be in the two deep as a true freshman. And broke his collarbone. Man, derailed that year. Then he goes into the next year, and he's battling for a position. And then Shamari Simmons moves, and there's a shakeup and whatever, and he's still battling. Then the next year, battles, wins the nickel job, right? So, I mean, for him, he's battled for, you know, three going on four straight years now. And every single time there's an offseason, there's not even a question of where he wants to be. He wants to be at Arizona State. He wants to be a Sun Devil. You know, it's not even a guy you even worry about wanting to go somewhere else because he puts so much time and effort into winning the job here. And I think that's why he got voted on the leadership council, was people saw the path he took and the work that he put in to put himself in his position he's in right now. And one of the coolest things with him is his high school coach comes around. You know, some, he's like, holy cow, the growth and maturity of this kid is unbelievable, from the kid I coached to this guy right now, and to see his success. So it's really fun to hear that story of him just putting the work and now reap the benefits, be on the leadership council, be one of our leaders.
6: It is cool to see him evolve into what he's, and I'm sure for his high school coach, even that much more. But again, in this day and age, that's not necessarily the most common thing. With Lyric Rawls to be on the leadership council as a new guy, how did he make an impression on his teammates so quickly?
7: I think he just went to work, and then I think people realized his intelligence. You know, he has a confidence about him that when he, you know, he doesn't have to be loud, right? He has a really good, you know, feel for people, right? I think he can relate to a lot of people. So I think he's one of those guys that people feel like they can relate to, like Unk, a little bit. He's been around the block too, so they're almost like, yeah, okay, Unk. That's how I feel that the team kind of responded. He put in the work. He shows up every day. He's never late. He's in the right gear. He says, yes, sir. He knows what to do. He knows his assignment. He can give advice like, all right, let me go talk to Unk. And I think he just earned that right. And when my first conversation with him about potentially transferring here was not just, can I play? It was, do I have a chance to be a leader on this team? And I said, everybody has a chance to be a leader. For him to get voted on the council, pretty cool. They both played together too in high school, which is even cooler.
6: That is cool. This is gonna be a fun conversation here coming up in about 20 minutes. Fox 10 Sports brings you lockdown coverage of Sun Devil Athletics. 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
6: We're back alongside Sun Devil head coach Kenny Dillingham, Luke Lipinski here with you. It is Sparky's Den. Coach, looking at the game coming up, week one against Morgan State, unique in that ASU has never played Morgan State. I would also say unique in the fact that Morgan State has already played a game this year, and they've won that game. So I guess let's just start there. How different is it when you're playing your first game and the other opponent has already got the rust off?
7: Yeah, no question. I mean, they played a football game. They won the football game. Not only did they win it, they played better in the second half. They played better throughout the game, and that is a challenge because they have got that rust off. They have got that game under their belt. So we got to be able to start fast and, try to start fast.
6: They're a bit of an unknown team, I think, to a lot of Sun Devil fans. What we know about them is they're a very fast team, and how do you expect that to potentially either translate in the game, or how do you sort of combat that in the game?
7: Yeah, well, I mean, their coaching staff's been together pretty much the entire time they've been there, so they got all the returning coordinators, so they got a lot of continuity there on offense, defense, and special teams. So I think that's the first thing that showed up when we watched their game this year was the continuity. You know, you could see that they're a better football team than they were last year because you could feel that continuity. They return a lot of guys. I mean, they have a linebacker that's playing for the Detroit Lions right now, who was on their team last year. And there's three or four guys in their team that, you know, are projected to potentially be NFL players this year. So they do a good job evaluating. So it's a good opening challenge.
6: I heard Cutter Bowley say this. Somebody was asking him, you know, how do you guard against a letdown in week one? I loved his answer. I mean, you can give the cliched answer, which is true, but you could also give what he said of, we only get 12 of these games guaranteed. Like, I'm looking forward to playing football. Like, there's not going to be a letdown. Do you ever worry about that with your team in an opening game like that?
7: I mean, you get one chance to make a first impression. That was my message to the team today. Like, you get one shot, and that's it. You can't go back and change it. But you get one shot in front of your home crowd for people to decide, what do they think this team is going to look like? What do we think our team is going to be? You get one shot to do it, and this is our one shot that we get to make a first impression about the 2026 ASU football team and what we're made of.
6: Opening the season at home, you know, it means something different to everybody. Certainly guys that have been here kind of know what to expect running out of that tunnel, but also guys that haven't been here before. I mean, that's even for the guys that have, it's got to be a just a crazy memorable experience.
7: Yeah. I mean, I've never done it because I've never played. So that may be a great question for Montana. But it is a special, special moment. You know, you walk into the tunnel, you have the Tillman statue right there. They're holding all the players back. You know, you got the video up on the screen. It's dark out, right? And then all of a sudden, I mean, the whole team runs on the field. I mean, it's a pretty special entrance. You know, I let the guys kind of do it, and then I like waddle off around the corner. But it's a pretty special entrance to a game. So I think it'll be something that they remember.
6: When you get into a situation like this, when the season's starting and you guys have been building up for this for so long, and you and I have talked about, you know, when a team finds its identity or whatever, but in terms of when you as a coach or a coaching staff start to get a sense for what you have, has that already happened before the first games, or are you finding out about your team as they're playing in live action too?
7: I think you never stop learning about your team. Okay. I think your team is constantly evolving throughout the season. I think that's the challenge. You know, it's like a chessboard. Like, this is our team now, but, you know, in six more moves, this could be our team now. And then this could be our team in week 9, and this could be our team in week 10. So I think you've constantly got to be able to adapt to your team and how they're playing. Oh, this is how we practice, but our bodies are tired. Well, we can't practice like that. Well, if we can't practice like that, can we carry as many plays? Because if we can't practice all these calls, we're not going to be good anyway. So now we have to shrink the amount of calls. So, like, I think you're constantly learning about your team as the season progresses. I think we have a really good grasp of where we are right now. We'll have the biggest test you have is after week 1. I'd say that's when you learn the most about your team is after week 1. And then from there, right, you're just constantly learning more and more and adapting what you do around them.
6: Are there, you know, other than winning the game, are there specific characteristics or qualities or whatever that you are looking for in that first game as you're going, whether it's during the game or you go back and watch the film later or something? Is there something that shows you, like, okay, this team is connected, we're not taking pre-snap penalties or whatever?
7: Yeah, obviously the discipline of the penalties, right? One, just physicality. Like, are we physical? Like, is it clear? Can anybody in the stadium say, man, that these guys fly around and hit people, right? Which is the fundamental of the game, right? You don't get penalties. You fly around and hit people, and you do your job, and then you take care of the football, and you run to the ball. So, like, I'm looking for the things that really, you know, the penalties that are pre-snap, you know, I'm looking for those pre-snap penalties. I'm looking for our physicality in the football game, and then I'm looking for how hard do we run to the ball. Do we celebrate with the teammate, or do you celebrate by yourself? It's usually a really good tell early in the season. Is like, what are the sell? I know it sounds so silly, but is that guy gets a sack and is it about him, or are there four or three other defensive linemen and two linebackers all in there celebrating with him, or do the other guys jog off the field? The best teams, you notice there's an energy when somebody makes a play that's contagious throughout the other 10 on the field, contagious with the sideline. That is way more valuable than people put, you know, than people think. That's one of the underlying things that I look for in a game one is, you know, somebody makes a play, how does it excite the rest of the guys? Are they living vicariously through them on that play and that emotion? Because that's contagious.
6: That's, at least from my perspective, been pretty consistent with your teams the last couple of years. Is that, obviously you're bringing in certain types of players, but can you account for all of that, or is that some of the guys that have been here from last year or the year before sort of bringing that out in the new guys too?
7: Yeah, I think it's the relationships that they build. I mean, at the end of the day, if you're close to somebody and you have a strong relationship with somebody and they make a play, you're gonna be fired up.
6: Yeah.
7: And you're gonna want to celebrate with them, right? If you don't have those relationships, right, then you're out there to do your job. Okay, he did his job, let me jog up the field. Right. It's not, you're not connected to everybody on the field. So I'd say that goes into all the times that they hung out in the off season, went to somebody's house to barbecue, hung out and cracked jokes, went to Camp T. All the other stuff goes in to those split second decisions. Are, am I emotionally attached to the success of everybody on this football team, not my own? And that's not something you can just like flip a switch and turn on game day. That is a year of work.
6: That's very well said. With the leadership council, how different are some of these guys just in terms of their leadership? Because, you know, there's different leadership styles, and with 10 different guys there, I mean, do you feel like you kind of have almost every style sort of covered?
7: Yeah, I think I think every team is different from how they lead. Some teams are very, you know, we've had leaders that are very, very vocal, like Scat, right? And we've had leaders that are very, very quiet, like CJ, and he picks his moments. And I don't think there's a right or wrong way to lead. I just think people can see fake. That's it. So you don't have to be something you're not. You just can't be fake. Just be yourself. If you're a dude and you lead and you're emotional and passionate, be emotional and passionate. If you're a dude and you're leading, you're quiet, and you go talk to somebody one-on-one, right? Use it. But also understand that the quiet people can be very powerful when they're emotional and loud at times, and that the emotional people can be very powerful when they calm down and they show calm. So I think understanding yourself in the council and as a leader is very powerful, because when you lead and you flip it is really when you get people's attention.
6: That's, yeah. When you say that, that logically makes a lot of sense. A guy like Kyson Brown, what kind of leader is he? He's been on this team. I feel like he's kind of seen and done it all. He's experienced the ups and the downs on his path so far.
7: Yeah, I mean, he's quiet, goes to work every day. Obviously, he's a social leader. Guys like him. Guys hang out with him, right? Popular kid on the team. But I think when he doesn't speak a lot, but if he gets up and he gets passionate and he were to raise his voice, you could probably hear a pin drop in that moment, right? Whereas other people who maybe are like that all the time, some people you can start to tune those people out. So I think because he's just a worker to himself on the field, right, when he chooses to use his voice and he chooses to, like, raise his voice, people are going to listen more because it doesn't happen very often.
6: Yeah. We've talked a lot about the offense and the defense. We don't get to talk about special teams as much, probably as enough. You've got a lot of new faces on special teams. How does that manifest itself in the first sort of game of the season?
7: Yeah, I'm excited. I mean, I'm excited to see Nick. I'm excited to get out there and sling it with him, or punt it, right? Sling it, punt it, right? He's had an unbelievable camp. I mean, in our scrimmages, you know, he's averaging over 48 yards a punt right now. So that's pretty positive. You know, now we got to take that to game day. Kickoff wise, you know, we feel good. He averaged 70 yards a kickoff last year, which is about 4 or 5 yards in the end zone. So, you know, we'll see what ends up happening on game day, but I feel really, really good about where that group is.
6: You know, the other sort of the end of the spectrum for what we were talking about earlier, it's the first game, it's at home. Do you have to in-game manage emotions from guys getting too emotional, or is that typically going to be a good thing?
7: No, I think you got to find a balance. I think everybody plays at, you know, a different volume. You know, if you go listen to a band or an orchestra, you know, you're going to have people play at different tunes and different instruments. It's no difference than 11 guys on the field. Everybody's going to have their own tune. They're going to have their own instrument that makes themselves go and make themselves work. The goal is it all working together. So I think everybody is going to have a different level of passion and emotion. And it's our job as a staff to understand who those guys are that we got to go over there and calm down, and who those guys are that we maybe got to go over there and pump up, and try to teach them where that balance is for themselves. But you can't just say there is one level every single person can be at, because that's just not accurate. Everybody's different.
6: What are we in for with Montana and Lyric coming up here? Next segment.
7: Yeah, we're in for two guys from East Texas.
6: Okay.
7: That you're going to have to ask a lot of questions to, because they're going to give short answers.
6: Okay.
7: And they're both very funny and very personable. So if you can pull it out of them, you're going to see big smiles and you're going to see a few jokes, maybe like a high school story or something from each other.
6: All right. Okay. I appreciate the scouting report. That sets the stage. Coach, thank you so much for doing this. Talk to you again next week.
7: Thank you. Appreciate it.
6: That's Sun Devil head coach Kenny Dillingham. I want to remind you, Tim Hovick, Santan Ford, Santan 202 in Val Vista and Gilbert. We are Santan Ford, and we're live in the Tim Hovick Santan Ford Club on the east side of Mountain America Stadium. We'll come back with Montana Warren and Lyric Rawls. It's Sparky's Den on the Sun Devil Radio Network.
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6: All right, we are back at Sparky's Den. Luke Lipinski here now with Montana Warren and Lyric Rawls as we get ready for the start of the 2026 Sun Devil season. Gentlemen, thank you so much for joining me up here. How we doing?
21: We're doing great. Doing great. Had practice this morning, feeling good, ready to go.
6: I would imagine just finally ready to play against a different team, huh?
21: Oh, yeah. Been hitting off people the whole time. Like, I got to remind them, we still friends at the end of the day.
6: Lyric, joining this team, you've been around the Big 12 a little bit, but now you're here. You're a Sun Devil. What are you expecting on Saturday?
22: I'm ready just to see everybody get to show the world what we can do. You know, we got a lot of guys on this team with a lot of talent, and I feel like we can take this team a far way.
6: So you guys have a lot of history even before college together then, huh?
22: Yes, sir.
6: So what can you tell us about that?
22: We grew up near each other. We ended up playing 7-on-7 in Marshall, Texas together, and then we ended up moving away from each other, but we got to play a little bit with each other.
6: Yeah. Football in Texas at any age, just crazy, huh, Montana?
21: Yeah, I started late. I didn't start playing high school. I didn't start playing football until – I think my eighth grade year, that was the first football I had played. So, yeah, it's crazy for sure at all ages.
6: Wow. But it obviously worked out because here you are.
21: Oh, yeah, it's perfect. We would have never thought we'd be in the same spot again.
6: Well, I want to start with you on this, Montana. You guys are both on the leadership council, but I want to start with you. You heard Coach up here talking, you know, about some of the guys that have been a Sun Devil since day one and just what that has meant to you. He detailed sort of the journey you've had to go through to get to this point. But as you go into this season, like, what are you feeling?
21: I feel great. It feels really familiar just having CJ being my roommate since we first got here, knowing him back home in East Texas as well. So it really feels familiar having Sib. Only guy I really miss it from that first group is really Keith Abney, but you see what he's doing now. And it really feels good just to have the same people around and have my guys right next to me when we're going out, including Leary.
6: Well, Keith Abney, just since you mentioned him, he's having a pretty good start to his NFL career, huh?
21: Yeah, very good, very good. I wish nothing but the best for him.
6: Lyric, you get here and you're immediately on the leadership council. That says a lot about, at least to me, obviously it says it to your teammates too, about your impact in the locker room before you even hit the field. How do you take an honor like that?
22: When I got selected, I felt like, you know, it was an honor, you know. I thought, like, I ain't think it was going to happen that soon because I thought I needed to work a little bit more to get closer to some of the guys. But they definitely showed me love once I got here. You know, I felt none but love from the guys. And I would just be myself and try to help lead the guys and push the standard, and here I am.
6: is that something that's important to you, the whole leadership aspect? It sounds like it is.
22: Yes, sir, definitely. Like when I was talking to Dilly on my way over here on visits, I was like, coaches, the way I can, like, be on the leadership council.
6: Yeah.
22: That was one of my goals, and here it is.
6: Mission accomplished. Before even the first game. Montana, you being on that leadership council, I mean, you've seen the value of it the last few years, but, you know, still, it's got to be an honor to you too. You can never, I guess, expect it necessarily.
21: Yeah, I never. Every time we go into the voting, because we vote on it as a team, we let our peers vote us on there. You really just put your best before it, and like Coach Dillingham said earlier, you just be yourself and people will follow the real and stay away from the fake for sure. So it feels good to be able to be a part of the leadership council and really just taking in some of the stuff from the older guys like Xavier and Alfred and all of them being on the leadership council before me, watching them in my room, just taking some of that stuff. It really helped me.
6: Did you say CJ Fight's been your roommate the whole time?
21: Yeah, we just recently moved away from each other, I think, last year. But pretty much

0: what does CJ fight? Like, we've had him on the show a couple of times, but like, what is he like in the room, or maybe even more importantly, on the field during a game?
1: I feel like he's the same person everywhere he goes, and that's what a lot of people like about CJ. He's always himself and real. And I feel like on the field, he's more of a gentle giant off, but on the field, you can see him get pretty, he's pretty high strung. And he, when you make a play, I love to see CJ celebrate, and all his celebration is always nice.
0: Lyric, you joined the team this year. So you've bounced around the Big 12 a little bit to get to this point. I'm just curious, like, you've played against ASU, it was a couple years ago though, right? So what was your perception of this program when you joined this program?
2: When I got into the portal, I didn't know like where I was going to end up. You know, I just prayed on my situation. You know, I went to a couple of visits, but when I came here, I just felt the connection and like the bond different, you know. And then I already knew Montana over here. So it was like I wasn't coming to somewhere that I was just going to be like starting this whole new journey by myself. You know, I had people to help me. And then like I had great bonds with the coaches. So it was a great feeling to just go ahead and commit.
0: that's cool. I mean, very consistently when we talk to guys when they've just gotten here, you know, you've been here for a little bit, but you haven't got to play your first game as a Sun Devil yet. The coaching staff across the board just seems to be a selling point because they're genuine, because they kind of tell you what things are the way they are. There's not a whole lot of like sugarcoating stuff or, you know, or kind of beating around the bush. Have you had that sort of experience already too?
2: And that was another main reason why I came, because I could feel how they was being real to me, telling me the situation I was coming into, like what type of room I was coming to, and then like how Dilly said he wasn't just going to let me like be a captain. I was going to have to earn it. So like that was a challenge I was willing to do.
0: Well, again, mission accomplished so far. Montana running out there on the field for the first game of the season. You've done it a few times, but what is that like? What do you expect just in those opening moments before the game even starts on Saturday?
1: It's always a rush. Seeing the Valley out here activated, it's always a rush. It's insane to me going from where I'm from and coming to be a part of something so big and nice like this. It's always good to be able to come out there for that first time, especially after waiting months and months of just practicing, training, watching film. It's always a rush just to go out there the first time.
0: I'm going to ask you guys for your perspective on the offense, because we at least have kind of seen some of this defense play together. Lyric, you've been a talk of camp just even before the show tonight. Like, you've been somebody that whose name keeps coming up in a good way. But so I'll start with you. What have you seen from like Cutter Bowley, these receivers, the whole iron sharpening iron thing? You're on the defensive side. What do you see from this offense?
2: I like how they come out every day to find something to get better at. And you always find a guy that is going to have a spark at the practice. You know, you have a receiver that go off one day. You have a running back that go long, you run. So it's like we have guys that's going to make big plays every time.
0: Yeah, Montana, I mean, from your perspective too, there's a couple guys that have been here before, but there's a lot of new weapons you got to deal with if you're a defensive player. Probably nice to see somebody else have to deal with them now.
1: Oh, yeah, for sure. It's nice to see Raiden and Omarion and all of them come out there, and it's always good to see their relationship with Cutter growing from them playing with other quarterbacks, and now they've been building since the spring, and I feel like it's done nothing but get stronger the whole time.
0: What do you see from this defense? Like, what do you expect from this group? Like, what do you expect your guys' identity or strength or whatever to be defensively this year?
1: I always expect our defense to be fast, physical, and aggressive when we play to the whistle blow every play. That's always what's been our identity since we've been here, and I plan to continue that.
0: I was just going to ask you, do you feel like it's what you just described is what it looked like last year and the year before? I mean, where does that continuity come from?
1: I feel like Coach Ward preaches it from day one when we first get in there doing your 111, flying around, making sure no loafs or anything like that. It's always good, and it always comes from the top, starting with the head man with Coach Ward. And I feel like he preaches that every day. There's almost no choice but to be that way.
0: Lyric, what do you see from this defense in terms of what you think this group could really be good at this year?
2: Yeah, just like how he said, man, I definitely see that we're going to be physical and have a lot of guys flying around making plays. Like I told one reporter the other day, like, I cut the film on, I just started smiling.
0: You're seeing what you want to see so far going this first game. What about personalities on this defense? I'll start with you. Like, who are some of the biggest personalities out there on that group?
2: Daquan, he's going to be a great player to watch this year. He definitely got a lot of personality.
0: Montana, what about you?
1: I feel like y'all know Adrian Wilson. I feel like y'all know Boogie already, but he's definitely a character, and it's always fun to play with him.
0: Do you see guys that are getting more comfortable as camp goes on, or like somebody like Boogie Wilson that's now been here for a little bit?

0: time, and he's going into this season maybe a little more comfortable in what everything that's going to happen.
1: I definitely see that with Adrian for sure. And then even with a new guy with Ashton, I feel like since the spring, he's just been stacking days, and he's gotten better, so much better every single day, just getting more familiar with our defense. I feel like it's really clicking for him right now.
0: Lyric, the experience of Camp T, it's so unique, and you just got to have it for the first time. And I don't even want to influence your answer here at all. Like, just what was that like for you?
2: I definitely enjoyed it. You know, I didn't know what I was going into. But, like, you know, me being from the country, I still never been camping before. But that was a different experience. But I got to be vulnerable with my guys, tell my stories, and they got to tell their stories, and I definitely feel like it brought us together.
0: Yeah, that was the second part of my question. Like, how important do you think that is now that you've gone through it, just as far as building team chemistry or whatever you want to say?
2: Yeah, that definitely goes over onto the field. Like how Coach was saying, you know, when you see one of your guys make a play, that just make you happy.
0: Yeah. Montana, you've been through it before. Is it different after you've gone through it a couple times?
1: It's always different because, you know, it's a different approach. No year is exactly the same ever. But I also, like he said, seeing these people make plays, it just energizes everybody on the field. Like seeing Lyric make a play on the other side of me, you almost got to be there and be in the moment to be able to describe what it feel like, for sure.
0: We're going to have Brian Ward up here. What's he like as a coach?
1: He's been my coach since I got here. He was in the safety room, and now he's more of a walk around D.C. now. But I always like Coach Ward for his consistency. He's been the same person since the first day I met him. He's always preparing us for the game as best as we could be, and I really appreciate him for that, for sure.
0: The last time we had you on the show, I believe, was after you took the punt back against UCF. Do you remember that?
1: Yeah, I remember it just like it was yesterday. Yes,
0: Lyric, just your early impressions of Brian Ward and that coach.
2: Yes, sir. I definitely enjoy getting coached by him. You know, he has a lot of toolboxes.
0: Yeah.
2: And, you know, he got a lot of plays up in his brain. So he's always willing to tweak some things, and he's always willing to make sure that we know where we got to be when it's time to go.
0: Well, there's a lot of high expectations for this team. Certainly this defense, you guys are leaders of this defense. So good luck this season. Thank you so much for joining me up here.
2: Yes, sir. Thanks.
0: All right. That's Lyric Rawls and Montana Warren. We're going to come back and talk to Brian Ward next. Sparky's Den on the Sun Devil Radio Network.
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0: All right, Luke Babinski back here with you with Sun Devils defensive coordinator Brian Ward joining us up here on stage. Coach, thank you for the time. How's it going?
10: Thanks for having me. It's going well. In the middle of the process, and yeah, just taking a break. Come talk to you.
0: Are you where we all are? I think everybody around the city right now just ready for the first game to get going now, finally.
10: Absolutely. It's fall. It's football time. It's ready to go. Let's get going.
0: We're going to get into a lot. I want to start with the two guys that were up here, though, because okay, they're both leaders on your defense. What has Montana Warren meant to you over the last few years now, and what is the impact Lyric Rawls has already made on this group?
10: Well, Montana, you know, like he said, you know, we've been together since really the start. And, yeah, you know, I've been in the safeties room for the first 3 years of his career, and now I'm walking around coordinating. So, you know, I don't get a chance to work with him, you know, shoulder to shoulder each day like we did before. But, you know, he's grown so much as a player. He is who he is as a human being. He's a great person. He has good habits. And, you know, he likes to say, I'm the same guy every day. I think he's the same guy every day. He just comes to work and just brings his lunch pail and puts the work in. You've seen his development over the last 3 years. I'm just really excited about, you know, his future this season and just seeing how the season is going to manifest and how he's going to continue to grow. And, yeah, Lyric has been a rock star since he got here. You can kind of see his presence and how he carries himself. He's incredibly mature, you know, he's kind of like a 30-year-old, you know, out there. Yeah. So he's kind of like the old man on the defense, the way he carries himself. You know, he's just unaffected by things, but, you know, he comes to work every day. We're having a good conversation today at practice, and, you know, I told him at the end of the practice, I said, hey, man, you had a good day today. And he was like, man, I couldn't sleep last night about yesterday's practice. And he's just totally accountable guy, and we couldn't be more happy to have him.
0: How much do you get, you know, we've talked so much about leadership on the show and different leadership styles, but just collectively from all of these guys that you lean on, whether they're on the council or not, but like those two guys you just talked about, in terms of just leadership by example, even without even having to necessarily say anything, just a story like that where, I mean, I don't know if practice was really that bad for him a couple of days ago, but the fact that it bothered him and he came in, not for a game, but for practice to really intentionally fix it the next day.
10: Yeah, I mean, you have guys that just have habits like that. And, you know, it's we do everything we can as coaches to try to, you know, help give these guys direction and show them the process and show them the important details of doing things right and doing things, you know, hard and doing the hard things the right way. But then there's just guys that just have that kind of thing figured out. And Montana and Lyric are both those type of guys. I mean, they just, you know, they're very coachable, but at the same time, you know, they're going to come in and say, hey, I did this wrong. Show me how to do it right. And, you know, that's really what coaches want is just, you know, good coaches. They want to develop guys and see them improve every day.
0: When you have continuity in this day and age on, let's say, the defensive side of the football, when you have guys like Montana Warren or CJ Fight or some of these guys that have been here, I mean, honestly, even just from 1 year to the next, what does that allow you to do in your role?
10: Well, you know, those guys are really the culture, you know, setters. You said there's guys that lead by example, and it's kind of hard to lead by example unless the people in the locker room know those people, and they know just what they kind of stand for and, you know, who they are off the field, who they are on the field, who they are, you know, out of the building and in public, and who they are, you know, just when they're with their friends and when they can kind of let their hair down and be themselves. You know, those guys are just, you know, being consistent in everything they do. And one of our things on defense is we talk about being consistently good, not occasionally great. And those guys really have been the culture setters for all of us since we got here, you know, 4 years ago. And CJ and Montana, those are guys that other people look to kind of see, hey, you know, what's next? Especially when you have as many newcomers as we have right now.
0: CJ Fight in particular, we've seen him be such a game changer, and to have him back for another year, what is he capable of this season?
10: You know, really anything he wants. And, you know, he's a guy that, you know, he's gotten postseason accolades. And he's only averaged right around 34, 35 snaps a game. And most defensive games were anywhere from, 72 to 78 yeah. snaps a game. So Coach Reynolds does a great job of making sure when guys are out on the field and having a rotation that our best players and our best situational guys are out on the field to have an impact on the game. So it's not going to be any different this year for CJ. And CJ is playing the best ball of his career right now. He's mature. There's nothing that he hasn't seen. And, just get ready because I think he's going to have the season that he's always hoped for this year.
0: The defense has been pretty consistently strong the last few years. Is that something that from year to year you feel like, okay, I kind of know what I'm going to get from at least elements of this because some of these guys are back, or how different is it each year?
10: I mean, it really is different. I mean, I'm kind of comparing 2024 to 25. 2024, we saw types of offenses that had certain specific styles that were run and play action, trying to get big plays. And we, our defense had the answers to really hate just mold around stopping those things. Well, last year, teams were more conservative and they were more RPO driven, and they were going to take what we gave them rather than trying to force the ball down the field. And, every season is going to present different styles. And it's our job throughout the spring, through summer and fall camp, to get our guys and be able to throw a lot at our guys to be able to be ready for the type of offenses that we're going to see. Because we always have an idea, but if we're trying to make up a defense the week of the game and trying to get our guys ready to make up a new defense, that's just us being not prepared. And so, we prepare all year to prepare for what we potentially could get. And sometimes we prepare for things that we never see. We got to have a plan. And we got to have a contingency plan if teams start to develop this type of personality or type of style, that we're going to have a defense to be able to have an answer for that.
0: I'll ask you the same question I asked Kenny. I mean, you're playing a team this week that ASU's never played before. But at a certain point, how much does that really impact this game? You didn't play each other in 1948 or whatever. But they just played last week. They've already played a game. That, I think, would potentially impact this game coming up. Is it any sort of different preparation? Because, they got the rust off, but you also have film of them this year.
10: Yeah, I mean, I think we have that advantage of being able to see, what their personnel is, what their style of offense is. They went into a game last week where, that was a game that's going to count for their ability. And I've coached at the FCS level before. That's going to count towards their ability to potentially make the FCS playoff. It's no different for us getting a bowl eligible win. We've seen, them win a tight game, and we've seen them play, 50 snaps of offense. And, but either way, it doesn't really matter who we play, because as the following week we have another big opponent on the road, and then we're going further on the road, and then then we're coming back for another home game against a Big 12 opponent. So we just have a process, and opening games are always about establishing that process and getting our players to understand that really game week, that Sunday through Saturday leading up to the game, is for us coaches, and that's game week for us. I mean, we're up here all hours, early morning, late nights, trying to come up with every contingency plan and get our guys prepared for every situation. That's our game. And it lasts for about 6 days up until game time. And then it's the player's opportunity to go play. So, our motors are running high right now. And some of these guys like Lyric, this is our first week together. I got on him yesterday, first time since he's been here, and he kind of, got a little, it's game week for us.
0: Yeah.
10: You know what I'm saying? So we're trying to get our guys to understand that sense of urgency and the process is the most important thing, and the thing that we can control right now.
0: You guys do have an interesting start to your schedule this year, just in terms of the first few weeks. We can talk about that more as the season unfolds, but it is very unique to play here and then to play at Texas A&M and then to play in London. And I'm sure that brings up some unique challenges that maybe you guys haven't even experienced before. But from your experience in your role, that the first game of the season, especially at home, as a defense, do you have to manage emotions? Do you want guys to go all out? I mean, the balance that Kenny was just talking about, is that difficult to achieve once the game gets started and there's all that raw emotion?
10: Well, you're hoping that you're hoping that the process and the importance of, on Monday through Friday, us establishing our plan, meeting on our plan, practicing our plan, walking through our plans, that the focus is on our plan and the focus is on us and what we're supposed to do. And that's the, you know, that's what a mature football team does. They don't let the emotions and they don't let the atmosphere, they don't let the outside and external factors affect them. They're able to just do their 111th, be consistently good, not occasionally great, and play great team defense and play great team offense and go out there and execute.
0: How much do you lean on vets for stuff like that? The guys that have kind of been through the battles.
10: Well, one of the best parts about where our program is right now is our leaders are literally taking the lead with that, and the guys are following them. And you know, we say it all the time. You know, you can't be a leader unless you've been a great follower first. And the guys that are our best leaders were the guys that were the best followers initially because they knew how to follow good leadership. So right now we have guys that follow guys like CJ Fight, guys like Montana Warren, you know, guys that set great example, guys that they want to follow. And they know that, hey, they're going to lead us to doing things right, the right way, and the right way is going to help us win.
0: Before I let you go, I quickly want to say, remind everybody, portions of tonight's program are sponsored by Southwest Gas, fueling the moments that matter most. Coach, when do you get a sense of what you have on defense, or do you already have that sense?
10: You know, that's a great question. I've just learned never to get comfortable, okay? So I will tell you that. Just, it doesn't matter how good you're playing, because you always know that games are right around the corner, and you're trying to fight that, and literally that's all you're doing is you're chasing plays all week, trying to make sure that your defense is in the right call and that they're prepared and they've seen those looks. So, you know, I really don't ever, I just say, listen, it's going to come down to 11 guys on 11 and one guy winning his fight against the other guy. And if we can execute and all 11 guys can do that, we're going to be pretty good.
0: Brian Ward, appreciate it. Good luck.
10: Okay, thank you.
0: All right, that's Brian Ward. We'll come back next week with more Sparky's Den. But for tonight, you've been listening to Sparky's Den with Coach Dillingham on the Sun Devil Radio Network.
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18: Hello there. Good evening. It's Arizona Sports at Night. Kellen Olson, Mitch Varel is here with you for a quick Power Hour up until 8 o'clock. We will be Power Houring again tomorrow, but I have been exiled.
19: Yeah, we banned you for
18: the Arizona Wildcat alum has been banished. We are so close to Sun Devil football season that not only did we have to get me out of here, we had to bring in our friends Jeremy and
19: Damon.
18: Both of them
19: for a full hour. How about that?
18: Jeremy and Damon are going to be joining the program for a full hour. It's basically going to be an edition of our show and their podcast put together.
19: Yes.
18: And what you beautiful people are going to be talking about is solely Sun Devil football tomorrow. So if you're an avid Sun Devil fan, please check out the show specifically tomorrow. But if you're a loyal listener to the show, you'll know that I still love to talk ASU football, despite me being a Wildcat. And we're going to be talking about that in the next segment, actually, and just some of the main storylines and things we're looking forward to in a Morgan State game that is, yes, a tune-up game. But we have a lot to learn from this tune-up game that we need to discuss, and we will.
19: Which is important because this is always the one game out of the year on the calendar where it's, all right, now we're going to get an idea, but only so much of an idea of how good is this team going to be this year. And I think last year, if you could just really quickly to tangent on this, you consider last year when they played NAU to open the season and we're thinking, all right, they're coming off the Big 12 championship win. They're coming off the Peach Bowl where they fought hard and they brought everybody back and it fell flat, really, for the most part. And that kind of set the tone for the whole season. Maybe it won't happen again, but this Saturday is going to tell us a lot about how the season could go.
18: You and I both love sports year-round. I'm more of a March-April guy. March Madness, the start of the NBA playoffs. This is more of your time, where we're getting into September and October baseball and then the start of football season. I told you in prep, NFL football next week. A real NFL football
19: game. Literally next week, next Wednesday. What are we doing?
18: Not some weird Hall of Fame game either, like an awesome game. We've got a couple of awesome national games to start the year. That's the thing I love about the NFL is that they always do their primetime schedule for the most part right, especially early in the season. We'll get to some NFL a little bit later. We previewed the NFC last week. We're going to preview the AFC next week. But first, of course, we've got to start with this.
20: It is 51 innings. This ball is driven high and deep to left. There's your game breaker for McCann. Solo home run. That's his fifth. And the Diamondbacks finally strike first. It's 1-0.
19: Really quickly, Josh Colemanter just chuckling in the background of the call.
18: Little giggle.
19: So great. That's
18: so great.
19: Little
18: giggle from Josh. Well, you don't need, I guess, to have a hit with a runner in scoring position in a 1-0 game. You just need one hit to go over the fence without anyone in scoring position, and you did it. The Diamondbacks, 1-for-23 with runners in scoring position in their last four games. They scored two runs against the Giants in the second game of that doubleheader that wrapped up that four-game series. They scored one run in three straight games. And yet, this feels like an awesome win for them because of what their bullpen did and how you need these types of wins all year against great teams. And it might be a mundane matinee game on a Wednesday, but they really got it done, Mitch, today. They did.
19: I mean, at the end of the day, it definitely is an awesome win and a win that they absolutely needed. As a reminder, I think they took 2 out of 3 the last time they played Philly. So as a result, they have they're tied in the season series. But it's important to get this one because this team really just needed some sort of motivation to get back on track, some sort of energy boost, right? You think at first, like Ketel Marte's return to the lineup is at least going to provide some sort of spark and some sort of momentum. And, you know, three games later, Ketel is the least of my concerns overall. but they really just needed a hard-fought, gritty win. Very unconventional, too. The most pitchers that they've ever used in franchise history for a shutout win in nine innings being seven. Like, everything could have gone wrong today after already having gone wrong in the first two games, and it didn't. It went the Diamondbacks' way because two of the things that have been to their benefit this year, the bullpen and their ability to just produce late in games, really shine through in this win today.
18: Here's Torey Lovullo on the bullpen.
1: What can you say about the relievers? They were unbelievable. I watched one guy after another make a sacrifice for this team, for their teammates. Taylor Clark going one plus. Derek Law going one plus. Kevin Ginkle thrown in the fourth inning of a baseball game. Little things like that mean so much to me and this team and what we're trying to do, and it's part of this culture. And they didn't care. They did it because they wanted to go out there and get the job done. I thought a very key play in this game was the double play ball that ended the sixth. That helped set up some things the way we wanted it to. We were going to sell it to Garcia. He was unable to go one plus. He could only give us one inning. So when we got that double play ball, it stacked up perfectly.
18: How much... I want to ask you how much momentum they have right now, because they're coming off of an extremely weird Ketel Marte series. There's just no other way to put it, that dominated the entire week. And players said themselves, Arenado, Fought, others were like, we're tired of talking about this. Well, that's kind of what comes with one of your teammates doing this. You and I are both tired of talking about it, and we're not going to talk about it. He was out of the lineup today. That happens when a guy's coming back from injury. Now, how injured was he? And like,
19: we're not
18: going
19: to talk about it, Kill.
18: Whatever.
19: We're not going to do it.
18: I'm not going to get upset again. I won't do it. The reinforcements coming back have something to them, don't they?
19: A little bit.
18: Just feeling like they're because it feels like they need more to finish this out strong and make the playoffs. One of the things they need, by the way, is for the Padres to keep losing, which they're doing. Thank you, San Diego.
19: That helps a ton.
18: Thank you for doing that. But they need something else, and it's going to come from the starting rotation here in the next couple of days, maybe even.
19: See, this is where I'm stuck. Is this a momentum-building win? I'm just asking this rhetorically, because on the surface level, it's, man, the offense has really, really scuffled the last four games, if you want to include that second game of the doubleheader against the Giants last Saturday. Five runs in the last four games scored? That's not going to get it done. 0-for with runners in scoring position this entire series. That's not going to get it done. Outside of, you know, I can't remember who pitched yesterday, giving up three runs, but then Blake Walston in his season debut, recovering from year-long elbow surgery. Good to see him back out there. But overall, there were a lot of things that were successful pitching-wise for the Diamondbacks in this series. But the offense's ineptitude, for lack of a better word right now, has me really concerned. So I don't know if you can call this a momentum-building win, because I can feel confident about the fact that they got the win and they got it in an unconventional manner, but the conventional manner in which they're losing these games has me a little more concerned than the way that they unconventionally win baseball games.
18: Yeah, the runners in scoring position trend is a trend that we have been talking about a lot on this program, and it's gotten talked about a lot in the other programs, but the key differentiator that we keep pointing out is that in the first 6 weeks of the season, the Diamondbacks were by far the best team in the league. Like, they were heading for historical, unprecedented levels of success when runners were in scoring position, particularly with slug. And then since that date, for the last 3 months or so, they've been one of the two or three worst teams in the league. Regression should be done by now, but also this is a team without a ton of offensive talent. I agree with like your little head tilt there, because okay, let's zoom out and look at it. Okay, we've got our 5-9 order American Idol going on right now. The winner is... We don't really have anyone right now.
19: Well, James McCann today, but yes, nobody right now.
18: Nobody's really trending well right now. Tim Tawa was the guy 2 weeks ago. Ryan Walshman was maybe the guy 2 to 3 weeks ago. But right now, there isn't really anyone standing out too much.
19: Yeah.
18: Corbin Carroll's got a back that's clearly affecting him. He's not going to say it because that's Corbin, but it's clearly affecting him. And even if it's not affecting him, he needs to be better. He needs to be better through the injury regardless. They just need their superstar to be a superstar right now.
19: Yeah.
18: Domo's been better, but you need like a big, big month from him or Ketel Marte. And with Ketel, like, great. I singles and walks. I'm done with singles and walks from everyone. I need some slug, and he's the guy that needs to be bringing slug. So the offensive problems and concerns that we had for this team throughout the year are coming up at a time when we probably should have expected them to, if we're being honest.
19: Houston, Kansas City, 6 games on the road. Come back home. Rangers, Marlins, and then the Yankees after a day off against the Marlins. That's 9 more games. day off, and they close the season on the road, six games, Rockies, Padres. The road is not daunting. And I sent you a screenshot last night of the strength of schedules down the stretch, specifically for the National League teams. Diamondbacks have a below 500 opponents record down the stretch. And that's because the Royals, the Rockies, and then the Astros and the Rangers are two teams fighting for a division title with like a game or two below 500. The only tough teams that they have left on the schedule are the Yankees and the Padres. Like, it is not out of the realm of possibility for them to just take advantage of a weaker schedule in September to be able to get into the postseason. But we've also had this conversation a lot. Their inability to play up to lesser competition is why you lose two out of three games against the Rockies in August, or why you lose two of the games out of four against the Giants in admittedly an awkwardly scheduled weekend. But it just has me nervous. And if the offense is not going to get kicked into high gear, whether it's at the top or the bottom or wherever, I'm losing my faith, which is hilarious of me to say for a team that is literally in a wild card spot right now. Coming up next, we're going to take a look ahead to ASU's season opener against Morgan State. Five things that Kellen and I are watching going into that opener. That's next here on Arizona Sports at Night.
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3: Hey, it's Vince Marotta. 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
18: Saw Kenny Dillingham, I think it was Dilly, the plea for some fans to show out on Saturday. Hey, we're catching a break right now with this weather. We're expecting 110 around this time.
19: He joked it's going to be under 100, so we have no excuses.
18: Yeah, take advantage, because the next couple of home games, it might not really look as nice as it could look for the game on Saturday against Morgan State. We'll kind of see. I think the way in which this game is going to go, Mitch, for them is there is the tune-up aspect of it where ASU is severely favored, as they should be in many such aspects of this type of game. For example, 43.5 point favorites right now. It's pretty good. Pretty great.
19: Seems good. Yeah.
18: There's going to be overreactions to this game.
19: Oh, for sure.
18: Just because that's how tune-up games go. But we just have a lot to learn about this team. So I proposed that you and I just listed our five things that we want to like learn, find out, need to know going into this game that we could learn coming out of it, that is at least going to give us a little bit of a preview. And then we're going to find out really fast, of course, because they go to number 8 Texas A&M the Saturday after that. And then they go overseas to take on Kansas. So we're going to learn really quickly about these things. But the Morgan State game is going to give us maybe little hints here to some of the things that we are looking at.
19: Really quickly, Morgan State, for those that may or may not know, Baltimore, Maryland is where they're located.
18: No idea.
19: Colors are blue and orange, and their mascot is the Bears. Maybe that was indicated by the fact that it is a bear logo on their athletics chart. But either way, Morgan State, this is we pay you, come to us, tune-up game for us. Will we succeed? I don't know. I will say that ASU has not always succeeded in these particular games, most notably Eastern Michigan, which was the game that eventually got Herm Edwards, I guess he wasn't fired, right? But either way. So a lot can happen. And how do you want to do this? Do you want to go 5-1 or do you want to go 1-5? Like, what do you think would be the effective way of approaching?
18: Think 1-5.
19: 1-5.
18: We'll go 1-5. And I'll start here. And okay. What I'll just say is that it's going to start with Cutter Bowley, of course, in the conversation at quarterback.
19: It's my number
18: more
19: one too.
18: So how a quarterback like this shapes a team that has pretty much no continuity. That we're going to be talking about from last year. If you look at their stats from last year, the only guy back that threw a pass last year is Canyon Floyd, the punter. Levitt, Jeff Sims, and Jordan Tyson. If you look at
19: that's a great stat, by the way.
18: The top four rushers on this team, they're all gone. The top four receivers are all gone. All five starting offensive linemen are gone. Now, this is not a reason to be down on the Sun Devils. We're just saying we got a lot to figure out here on the offensive side of the ball before even going to the defense where there's more of those. But that, of course, starts with how can the quarterback elevate this group and connect them together more quickly? And how can Kenny help Cutter Bowley in doing that?
19: I'd imagine that there's also some similar play styles that they're going to hope to accomplish, right? But the biggest difference, I would say, of going from Sam Levitt to Cutter Bowley, and I guess you could say Bowley is kind of in the same cloth as Jeff Sims, Cutter Bowley is 6'5". I just want to emphasize that again. Cutter Bowley is a 6'5" quarterback stepping in for Sam Levitt, who was, what, would you say like 6'1"-ish, 6', 6'1", give or take?
18: Small enough where I wanted him to slide more often, that's for sure.
19: Yeah, we all had our complaints. He had the mobility in his back pocket for sure. Levitt was a very good and agile scrambler, and I guess you could argue still is. Bowley, I'm curious how much of it is going to be from the pocket and how much he's just going to operate within the offense, right? Like, Levitt was able to create on the fly and had a reliable receiving target to be able to go to on, you know, like break glass in case of emergency. Does Boley have that same luxury as the type of quarterback that he is? Or is he just going to look for the safe options? Is he going to operate within his reads and just go to whichever one leads? And if the first read is open, go to the first read. And that is going to be like our first indication of how good he actually is, because as we've talked about leading up to this, it wasn't necessarily a camp or a contest that he won outright. Like, it took a while for them to officially declare Boley as the starting QB, Kel.
18: I am going to jump to my number two right now because it is directly connected to this, and it is the involvement of Omarion Miller and Reed Harris in the offense, because having arguably the best wide receiver duo in the conference only matters so much if you can get them the ball. This team was really good at getting Jordan Tyson the ball last year. You need to be really good at doing so. There were times where my Arizona Wildcats were not good at doing it to Teteroa McMillan, when it's like, hey, every time I look down there, he's open. Let's get him the ball. Or he's open in T-Mac standards. Let's get him the ball. Mm-hmm. Harrison Miller will do that as well. But Mitch, the thing is, I shouldn't solo them out, because I would make a case that this is maybe the deepest their wide receiver room has ever been. If you're a big fan of Jalen Moss and Jaron Hamilton, like I am, and I'm going to carry over some of the optimism I had for them last year into this year as well. Derek Eusebio, I made a mistake there. It's their top three pass catchers from last year. Fourth was Eusebio. He's on this team too. They've got a lot here in terms of receivers to rely on. And it's just a matter of if the system and the quarterback are going to be able to take advantage of what I think is the biggest strength of the team, actually, is their receiving core.
19: And this is something that I'll touch on later within my five, but it might be more reliable as far as pass catching targets than this tight end room is concerned. And there's some depth in the tight end room as well. But the receiver room, to your point, Omarion Miller and Reed Harris are probably the guys they're going to see the most snaps right now. Like, for the first depth chart, Reed Harris is listed as the X receiver. Omarion Miller is listed as their F receiver, but that's a guy that you could essentially put anywhere on the line of scrimmage. Raiden Vines-Bright listed as their
18: Y. Brought him up. Yes.
19: He came over from Washington, so he's going to get an opportunity as well. I'm also just curious, from the receiver standpoint, does that force them into a lot of 11? Because this is a team that has primarily been a run first team, particularly the last two seasons with Cam Scataboo as the obvious bell cow in 24. And then even last year, where they were trying to do a rotation of Kyson Brown, Relique Brown, and then it just kind of shifted as the year went on, got a little Kanye Udo in there. I wonder how much of that affects their personnel, because they've got three talented receivers.
18: Glad you brought that up, because you and I talked about that last year. We were like, can this become a pass first offense? Because it should be. You have Sam Levitt, who's a Heisman candidate, and Jordan Tyson, who's going to be a first round pick. Like, this should be a pass first offense. You and I were super high on Shamar Mateer, who had a nice year for them as well. So that was my number two. It doesn't sound like it was your number two in terms of things you're watching for in this game and in the first couple of weeks. What's number two for you?
19: It's like a tangent of that is like, who's going to stand out as the number one option on offense? Because to your point, there's not a lot of continuity with this group. Kyson Brown is back, but he missed most of the year due to an injury that he suffered back against Mississippi State. So is Sip going to be the lead guy as the running back? He's going to be the starter, but they have a bunch of young guys as well. Cardae Mack, who's a true freshman. They have Demaryius Man-Man Robinson, who got some looks as a freshman down the stretch last year. Now he's a sophomore. And then Jason Brown Jr. finishing up that room, Plus they're listing fullback options as well. So maybe they even run packages where they run two running backs as opposed to two tight ends in some of those sets. So it's more like, just who's going to be the guy that Cutter Boley relies on the most offensively?
18: Marquise Gillis, who played 4 years at Delaware State. He had 1,150 yards and 7 touchdowns for them last year. He is listed as the starter on like that other running back spot. And then Grayson Rigdon is number two on there, who was a special teams player last year as a sophomore. Was reading up on him, averaged 45 points per game as a junior in high school in basketball. He led the country in scoring. So the kid can hoop a little bit. And Coach Bennett might need to just like take a quick peek down there. Mack is the interesting one to me, because we know about Gillis, we know about Brown, but Mack and Rigdon, they're standing on the depth charts that at least we're seeing right now. Again, we're talking about a game where the starter should be out by the mid third quarter.
19: You would hope.
18: Let's see how Mack looks. Let's see how Rigdon looks. Maybe that's when Gillis gets more carries, but at least for me, I thought Kyson Brown was very good for them last year. It's just Relique Brown was an all conference talent that had to get the ball a ton, and there were injuries that popped up there as well.
19: Number three for me, I alluded to it a little bit earlier, like the tight end room. Are we good? It sounds like Kamari Anderson was the guy that is the front runner in that group. Him and AJ Ia is listed in a 12 personnel set, which is one back and two tight ends. I use all these personnel numbers, but maybe I should also explain. But I remember, I think it was last week or a week and a half ago, Kenny was just very willingly throwing Clayton Smith, who's like their lead edge rusher, back into the tight end room.
18: Their leading sack getter from last year.
19: Right. Who wants to be on offense. And that could be a fun wrinkle maybe later in the season as the offense develops. But alarming in a sense that this is not only a group that you rely on in a passing game, but more so in the running game and just being able to block and protect Cutter Bowley and whoever is going to be stoking the rock. So I'm curious, how much does the tight end room impact how the offense operates, which goes back to what type of personnel are we going to see come Saturday?
18: So my number three is the offensive line makeover. Five new starters coming in. There's a certain level of dependability and there's a certain level of mystery. The dependability comes from at center, the Georgia Tech transfer, Tana Alo-Tupuola, who comes over from 3 years playing for Georgia Tech. And then the other bit of stability that seems to be there, at least from what Kenny has said, and Kenny, in terms of my experience of watching him speak with the media in the doldrums of spring and like even summer, he won't get too high on giving individual players praise, but Makai Stewart, the left guard, who was a big time recruit for them last year, who didn't play, but they knew was in waiting for this year, has really stood out for them. I didn't mention a tackle yet, which is an issue. And that is where we're going to kind of have to figure things out. And what you never like to see is the or on the depth chart, which speaks to no one standing out at left tackle or right guard. Right guard's supposed to be Wade Helton's job, but one of the lone returnees from last year as well. And then Jalen Clem, the fifth year player, is going to be at right tackle as well. Clem has been one of the standouts of camp as well in terms of what I've read so far. But I, of course, like, we can have all these hopes about Bowley, these pass catchers, even if the running backs stand out, it's not going to go anywhere unless this line is there. It has the leadership in this, in the center position, like it did last year with Coleman, but is the rest of that group, especially at tackle, going to be able to block for a guy who, let's face it, like Sam Levitt let those guys off the hook a lot over the last 2 years for a good offensive line. He let them off the hook. That's not who Cutter Bowley is.
19: And, you know, Maxi Honichor, who didn't have, I would think, a great season last year, but still was a first round pick and is expected to be a tackle for the Steelers this upcoming season. Like, losing that kind of consistency and continuity is just something to work through. Four for me. There are two defensive ones, and I guess I could go either way with this. Like, is the secondary old enough and experienced enough to actually be better than the secondaries that we've seen in the years past, the ones that were led by Shamari Simmons, that crew of guys? Because it's a little bit younger, right? Like, Montana Warren and Adrian Wilson are two of the seniors. They'll probably be the safeties or at least the backfield guys. But then you have Lyric Rawls, who's in his first season here. Ashton Stamps coming over from LSU. And then Rodney Bimage, who's been with the crew a lot, but hasn't had a lot of consistent opportunities for ASU since he's been here. It's a little mix of experience. It's a little bit of age, but it's also a little bit of how did these guys all mesh together with a new group and Brian Ward's defense?
18: It's interesting because it's a super experienced group on defense in terms of how long they've been in school. I would argue like Owen Long, the transfer out of Colorado State, is the guy expected to not lead the defense, but be one of the standouts. And he's one of the lone juniors on this team. Like, it's a lot of fifth year guys. It's a lot of sixth year guys as well. Of course, CJ Fite being back was huge. But of their top seven tacklers last year, Boogie Wilson is the only guy that is coming back as well. So there is a lack of continuity on the defensive end. That's what I had fifth. I had the running backs fourth as well. So what rounds out for you?
19: Just the beefy enough, because there's been a lot.
18: You were going to do a kicker thing.
19: Hey, Jesus Gomez, he did well last year. Nick McLarty this year. We'll see how it goes. And then Carson Smith is going to be doing kickoffs. But in general, the beef. They talk so much about how strong the defensive line is and how experienced the defensive line is. Like, okay, let's see it, right? CJ Fite's going to be back in the interior. He's an absolute monster. And then you've got experience in guys like Blazin Lono Wong, Zach Swanson, Roman Petrie. But I just want to see it. You know, like, you invest so much into this entity. Is the entity going to deliver, or is it going to be a bigger letdown than we think, especially against a Morgan State?
18: So that's and just, you mentioned it earlier, the number one thing is this can't be a game in the fourth quarter. The only way this is a success is if it is not a game in the fourth quarter. Then it is a success in some ways, and we'll see how Bowley looks, because this is a game where if you have any hiccups at all for your offense, next week looks just so much more daunting. It's kind of important to blow out Morgan State before in certain tune-up games. Like, they'll figure it out. Like, Levitt and Tyson last year, like, whatever.
19: And A&M's got a home field advantage, too. Like, they're going to make people quiver if you're visiting on the road.
18: Football!
19: More football.
18: Football!
19: We got college. Now we're going back to the NFL, because last week we previewed the NFC divisions. Now, the AFC divisions, next on Arizona Sports at Night.
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21: 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What does Lorenzo Alexander think of the Arizona Cardinals 53-man roster? 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
18: All right, going to finish off our NFL preview. We talked to NFC last week, AFC last week. A lot of gems in the NFC conversation, including me calling out Jaden Blue as a sleeper for the Cowboys, and then he got cut.
19: Oops.
18: Missed something in my research there.
19: Congrats to Malik Davis, I guess, but yeah, bummer for Jaden Blue.
18: Bummer for Jaden Blue, and Javonte Williams' stock goes up in fantasy, I guess, in that regard.
19: Oh, yeah.
18: We're aware the Arizona Cardinals exist. There's just four things we really wanted to talk about on today's show. We'll talk about them next week, we swear. There's some Michael Wilson contract extension stuff. Might not happen, according to Jeremy Fowler.
19: Yeah.
18: Josh Weinf is saying there could be news in the next day on a Michael Wilson extension. I don't know if that means like the extension will get done or it's not going to get done. Adrian Wilson is chiming in as well. But let's preview off the AFC after getting the NFC done here. We are going to start with your AFC West, where your Denver Broncos lie. I'll be the person to say it before tossing it to you.
19: Okay.
18: I think that the Denver Broncos should be the clear front runners of this division. I don't think that it should be particularly close. Does that make you squeamish or nervous, or do you believe in your football team like I do?
19: I believe, now I'm starting it like the speech. I believe that this team can repeat as division champs. And I'm not saying that as, you know, full bias or whatever, only partial bias. But I do think that something has to be said about the continuity

0: the Super Bowl at the end. They probably lose the Super Bowl to the Seahawks because that team is just absurd. But I like the idea of the Broncos going as division winners again. 10 wins in Bo Nix's first season, 14 in the second. I'm not saying they're going to get 14 again. I'm not saying they're going to even get 15, but certainly they can get 11 or 12 wins and win this division again. Not a lot of sexy moves, but
1: now there's one big one.
0: There's one big one. And we joked about it with your dad, who is drafting in fantasy football tonight. Jaylen Waddle essentially became their first rounder in this year's draft. So it's like draft somebody with the 30th overall pick or get Jaylen Waddle. He's going to open up the offense, or at least the expectation is he's going to really open up the offense for Denver.
1: As you watch the Dolphins implode and Tua implode, you're kind of like, maybe Jaylen Waddle is even better than we think he is. And I'm really excited to see that this year.
0: He caught a pass in his one preseason catch, and it was Bo Nix's one game. He caught that pass, and I swear he moved faster than I've ever seen a wide receiver move. I'm all the way there. I'm ready. Just get me to week one Monday night against the Chiefs. I cannot wait.
1: Our Lads is the site that does the depth chart thingy that you look at right now. It has a color for trader free agent acquisitions. It has a color for rookies. There's only three of those colors in first string or second string. So it's just continuity all over the place. And one of the guys not there is third string running back Jonah Coleman, who I think could end up being pretty good for them. The former Arizona Wildcat who went to Washington looked great there as well. I'm not too worried about the Jonathan Cooper thing. It's a big piece of their defense, but that room is so deep, right? Like they'll be able to make up for it.
0: They lose John Franklin Myers in free agency as well. I think that also needs to be said, but they have the depth. Q Robinson was somebody who they drafted out of Alabama last year, probably gonna eat up most of those Cooper reps. But look, it just means that Nick Benito's gonna get double teamed a lot, so there's gonna be a heavy reliance on whoever's coming from that opposite edge in order to create backfield pressure. But yeah, they still have Zach Allen, Malcolm Roach, who I find to be incredibly underrated. And then DeAndre Tillman. That's the name I want to throw out there. Watch out for Big 92. He's really, really good as well.
1: The Chiefs just don't have enough talent. Like every time I hear someone talk about their team, it is starting with like, well, if Andy Reid can, if Steve Spagnuolo can, like it's crediting the coaches for getting more out of the talent than what is actually there as well. There is also a world where this is Patrick Mahomes' best like skill position group that he's ever had. Like if Rashee Rice and Xavier Worthy are what they're supposed to be, and Kenneth Walker is the best running back he's ever had, Kelsey on a downturn, of course, he's going to be mostly washed. Like how washed is he? Is it 40%? Is it 80%? We'll see. Are you buying any Chargers stock with the McDaniel edition?
0: I'm curious to see how the offense operates. Now they get kind of a potentially like a speed boost in Mario Kart kind of week one opportunity taking on the Cardinals, but this might be the year where everybody turns on Justin Herbert if it doesn't work out, right? And part of that being that they've made the playoffs, but he's not won a playoff game. Harbaugh, this is year two or three, I believe it is for him. He's not won a playoff game since returning, even though he's gotten them back to the postseason. I think this is going to be the year that everybody turns on this team if they can't find a way to succeed with all the pieces that now Herbert has, and McDaniel being as good of an offensive coordinator as he is.
1: They signed the Chargers signed former Commander center Tyler Biadasz, who was supposed to come in and like really help replenish the interior of their offensive line
0: out indefinitely.
1: And then he just tore something in his knee. So their tackles are back, Joe Alton, Rashawn Slater, but the interior of their line, Jake Slaughter, second round pick.
0: They have really good be a tackles too. I know Slater and Alt were out for most of the year, but they're both.
1: We'll circle back on playoff picks with these teams, but you and I picking the Broncos for sure. In the AFC East, this is a two team division. Maybe the Jets will be better than we think. The Dolphins certainly won't be. They're horrible. Do you think the Bills or the Patriots are the best team in the AFC, or is it in another division?
0: No, I think it goes back to the West. It's going to be whoever wins the West is going to be the best team, I think, and whether that's the Broncos.
1: What makes you lower on the Patriots then after what they did last year?
0: A little bit, and part of that has to do with can they actually match with this schedule? Now, secondarily, the argument is, well, they gave Drake May an amazing receiver in A.J. Brown, and they signed Romeo Doubs in free agency, who I think, if you're doing Stephon Diggs and Kayshon Booty versus A.J. Brown and Romeo Doubs, this is a massive improvement.
1: Big time.
0: There's also the idea of can they keep Drake May upright? Will Campbell, obviously not healthy during the postseason run. They signed Elijah Vera Tucker to help with their interior. I don't know what much of an impact it's going to make. Is Vrabel a really good coach? Did they just benefit from last season being what it was schedule-wise? Because it is not going to be an easy schedule for the Patriots this season.
1: Strange deal.

0: defense where it was fine and then incredible in the postseason. It was incredible because no one saw what they were going to do coming on defense, which was blitz the crap out of everyone. And that made up for what was a really bad pass rush. Gabe Akis out of Illinois is going to be part of that group. They brought in Dremont Jones as well from Baltimore to be a part of that group. But they need to get some sort of pass rush, even though they have a lot of talent on their defense. The Bills, Josh Allen's incredible. The defense sucks. Rinse, repeat, right? Like, it is what it is.
1: Their version of Von Miller from a couple of years ago is now Bradley Chubb, who comes via cut from Miami. And what is it with these former Broncos edge rushers just ending up in Buffalo? Also acquiring DJ Moore. I it's not, oh my gosh, they just got AJ Brown like we reacted with the Patriots, but it is a much more reliable receiver for Josh Allen than he's had, I would say, in years prior. Like, not since Stephon Diggs when he first came to Buffalo has Josh Allen had a receiver addition of that ilk, if that makes sense.
0: Bills or Pats? Who's winning the division?
1: I'll go Bills.
0: I'll go Bills too.
1: Josh Allen.
0: I just think Josh Allen's like incredible.
1: Are we ignoring the Dolphins and the Jets?
0: The Jets could be like the surprising 9-win team. There's actually like a lot of talent.
1: Okay, there. Make the case. Yeah.
0: They could be. It's just there's a lot more overall talent on the team, especially on the defensive side of the ball. Like adults are in the room. Like, welcome to Mario Davis.
1: Will they get an interception
0: welcome
1: this
0: Mr.
1: year?
0: Welcome Mr. Fitzpatrick, who will certainly get one of those interceptions as well. And look, I'm a Geno apologist. He was terrible last year. Horrific last year. Did not have an offensive line. Perhaps the Jets give him one. If they do, you've got a pass catcher. Well, not too bad. Breece Hall's not too bad. I can see them. They clearly are trying to be better. It's not a Dolphin situation. So there's going to be a surprise 9-win team somewhere in here. It could be the Jets. A playoff team? No. But I'm saying an 8-9 win team, sure, it could happen. Ravens or Bengals in the North for you? Or am I overlooking the Steelers?
1: No, I don't think you're overlooking the Steelers. Although there's a lot of Mike McCarthy apologism.
0: Yes.
1: Apologizing happening in terms of like
0: Mike McCarthy was actually a bucket. People forget
1: him. Yeah. John Harbaugh, Sean Payton. Yeah. They all are very successful regular season. All have won a Super Bowl and they've just not done it since. But we give Mike McCarthy the least credit because why? I don't know. But I do think this will be his toughest group to work with, which is older version of a quarterback that he won a Super Bowl with. And a defense that is aging at the front, veterans, but aging at the front. I'm not sure how their offense is going to operate. Rico Dowdle, Michael Pittman, I like it, but is it going to operate well? I'm not sure. Browns are the Browns. Bengals, Joe Burrow has to be healthy for them to win this division. If he's not, they won't.
0: And is he just the next Andrew Luck, who just gets murdered because of a bad offensive line over and over again?
1: They might actually be better on the line this year, though.
0: They tried a little bit.
1: They
0: mostly looked at defense, though, with the additions that they made. The Ravens, for me, Lamar Jackson is the X factor of the entire conference. I think this is a giant year for him. I still believe that he's one of the five best quarterbacks in football. Don't get me wrong. But last year was just weird. You bring in a new head coach. Is that the change that he needed? I think Minter and Trey Hendrickson will fix the defense. I loved watching the Chargers on around like as a league pass team in the NFL, the Sunday ticket kind of realm, just because crazy six Herbert throws a game. And then the defense was pretty fun to watch with the wacky stuff that they did and some of the stuff that Minter did there. So I'm a big fan of the Ravens and what they've done this offseason and just the stability that I think they're going to relocate on offense, I think, this year. So I'm going to go Baltimore to win that division.
1: Same thing with Burrow. They have to have Lamar healthy for the whole season if they're going to win the division. I know that's easy to say. Like, you have to have your otherworldly quarterback to win the division. Okay, but yeah, we also see how they operate when they don't have those quarterbacks, right? You get 9 wins or you get 8 wins. So if it's going to come down to the division, I think I lean Ravens just because of the pedigree that they've been able to sustain where the Bengals have not been able to sustain it.
0: The South, I would argue, is pretty conclusive as well. I understand there's CJ Stroud and Texans offense to be worried about, but their defense brought back everyone, added McDonald in the first round, added Blankenship as well. And they're just going to be a truly elite unit. Whereas I look at like, okay, are the Jaguars going to be good enough offensively and defensively balance wise to counter that? The Colts, who knows? That's a Daniel Jones question and no one knows.
1: They went from 7-1 to 8-9 and missed the playoffs.
0: When Very Jones got hurt. So we'll see. And then maybe the Titans are that surprise 7-9 win team that I'm talking about as well. But I just feel like that's the Texans division pretty easily. I'm not buying what the Jaguars did last year or the Colts.
1: The Texans have the best individual unit in the entire NFL. This defense is monstrous.
0: Like, if you talked about top five secondary, top five linebacking group, top five defensive line pass rushers, like, they're probably everything. In the top five.
1: They have everything.
0: There's no weakness. It's crazy. We talk about the Rams defense. We should talk about that defense.
1: I'm worried about their offense, though. They lost Jaden Higgins, their second year receiver out of Iowa State, to ACL. Tank Dell still working his way back from grisly knee injury. They acquired Kayshon Boutte from New England, but he's not going to be their number one. So you got Nico Collins. You got new running back David Montgomery, who you assume is going to take a majority of the snaps. I don't know. And then CJ Stroud, who has not capitalized on an amazing rookie year since at all. Like, what is this offense going to be this year? I just don't know.
0: That defense is amazing. They haven't had like a grown up NFL running back, like a good one, in quite a while. And Dave Montgomery is passable enough to be looked at as an upgrade there. So we're both going Texans there. Before we go to break, three playoff teams go.
1: Broncos, Texans, and I'll go...
0: Well, no, we picked division winners already. So we both picked the Broncos, Texans, Ravens, and the Bills. So who are our three wildcard teams?
1: Excuse me. The wildcards. Sorry.
0: Yes, that should have rewarded it.
1: No, that's my fault.
0: The Patriots. We're gonna co-sign the Patriots.
1: I'll give you Pats.
0: Yep.
1: I'll give you Bengals.
0: Mm-hmm.
1: Do I say Chiefs?
0: I'm going to go Chargers and Chiefs. I want to believe that the McDaniel thing is going to work because Justin Herbert's so fun to watch when it's really working. And I like watching Patrick Mahomes play quarterback. Sue me. It's fun. I have fun watching him do the Mahomesian things.
1: I joked with you earlier, a fantasy draft that I had, and it ended with a 2QB league where I have Josh Allen and Patrick Mahomes. And I'm like, man, does this feel good? I don't know. It's really weird.
0: We'll have to circle back on this. We agreed quite a bit, but at the same time, there's some wonky stuff. The worst to first team, like there's a lot of things here that are going to happen that we won't be able to anticipate.
1: That is our look at the AFC. When we come back, the NBA, they finally did it. We'll talk about the punishment handed down to the Clippers next on Arizona Sports at Night.
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3: 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Gardner Minshew actually looked really good.
4: 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Keaton Slovis was picked up by the Packers.
5: Yeah, that's sort of the most positive thing to look at the new LaFleur system is everybody looked good. 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
4: Yep. All four quarterbacks looked really good.
3: It's like being on this show while it's on video on YouTube. 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
0: Welcome back, Arizona Sports at Night, wrapping up our Wednesday evening on the airwaves. At AZ Sports Night is the account to follow with our intermittent schedule. We'll be back tomorrow, 7 to 8. Mitch will be joined by Jeremy Schnell and Damon Allred, and they're going to talk some ASU football. And then next Thursday, you and I will be back on Thursday. There's this thing called the National Football League happening.
1: What?
0: We had to talk about this NBA story, though. The yes. punishments finally came down for the Kawhi Leonard cap circumvention done by the Los Angeles Clippers. Five future first-round picks. Those will come from 2029 to 2033. A fine of $30 million to owner Steve Ballmer, and he will have a year-long suspension from team and league activities. Mm-hmm. Their GM, essentially, their lead decision-maker in their front office is Lawrence Frank. He's going to be suspended for 6 months.
1: Basically the whole season.
0: As well. Essentially... the whole season. And it's hard not to look at this, but the league nuking a franchise for a decade. Like, that's what it feels like. You're making the Clippers irrelevant for a decade with this punishment, which, yeah, you can't have this stuff happen. This is what should happen if you do this.
1: It's interesting, too, because the timeline of this, you know, we give a lot of credit to Pablo Torre, who was way ahead of this in terms of the investigation.
0: Yeah. Doesn't happen without him.
1: That he got. The actual investigation happens, and 2 weeks ago, I believe it was, there was a story that came out that said, oh, they haven't found anything, nothing's going to happen, and NBA vehemently denied those claims, and then the NBA came down with the hammer today. Very similar to the Josh Smith signing by the Timberwolves, and look, if one thing is made clear, don't circumvent the cap.
0: No.
1: Then just reminder again. Question for you, though.
0: Mm-hmm.
1: For the rest of this decade, would you rather be the Clippers or the Suns?
0: Suns. Pretty easily.
1: Okay, so you're looking at the Clippers situation, and you're thinking they're dead, they're done for.
0: I like their team right now, actually. If you go to ArizonaSports.com, I have Western Conference power rankings up there. I see like a 44-win team here. It's not completely impossible. They've got like 15 players. They've got 15 legit NBA players or talents on their team. It's actually a deep roster without Kawhi. But Darius Garland, Brandon Ingram together. How does Keita Wagner look in year one? Bradley Beal's here. There's a lot for them to figure out. But the big deal now is that they land their first round pick next year, which they have.
1: Yeah.
0: Hit on it and hit on Keaton Wagler, because if Keaton Wagler's not a star and the guy they draft next is not a star, they are totally screwed for a decade. They're screwed.
1: But at least they have the capital to fix it right now until you get to the end of the decade where you don't, whereas the Suns don't have that capital right now.
0: So how much do they sell off, and can they do it without their GM? Like, who's going to do that selling off? Who's going to make that decision? Ballmer can't. Burner phones will be used, I'm sure. Tune in tomorrow, 7 o'clock. We'll see you then. Have a good night.
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3: I'm Emmett Golden. In the NBA, the Los Angeles Clippers are facing massive penalties for violating the salary cap circumvention rules in a case involving Kawhi Leonard. The Clippers must forfeit five future first round picks from 2029 through 2033 and pay a $30 million fine. Owner Steve Ballmer has been suspended from all league and team activities for 1 year. Team executives in Gillen Zucker and Lawrence Frank have also been suspended without pay. Kawhi Leonard, not suspended, but was fined $700,000. In San Francisco, Nick Bosa is making progress in a return from a torn ACL. Bosa participated in full practice on Wednesday for the first time since suffering an injury last season. He called the workout very encouraging, but stopped short of confirming whether he'll play in the Niners opener against the Rams in Melbourne, Australia. The second round of the U.S. Open is underway already today. Americans Ben Shelton, Francis Tiafoe, and Emma Navarro, amongst others, have advanced to the next round. You can watch all of the U.S. Open on ESPN. Let's take a look at some scores in Major League Baseball. The Guardians lost to the Blue Jays today 11-0. The Mariners beat the Red Sox 8-3. The Mets down the Tampa Bay Rays 10-4. And the Giants beat the Pirates 5-4 as well. Coming up next, more Game Night on ESPN Radio with Q Myers and myself, Emmett Golden.
4: Coming up on the Thursday edition of Unsportsmanlike with Evan Cohen, Chris Canty, and me, Michelle Smallman. Joe Burrow continues to try to manifest a Super Bowl. Will all his talking fall on deaf ears? We'll discuss it on Unsportsmanlike, 6 a.m. Eastern, right here on ESPN Radio, ESPN2, and ESPNU.

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2: The NBA drops the hammer on the LA Clippers. The league fined the team $30 million and stripped the franchise of 5 first-round picks. Owner Steve Ballmer also faces a 1-year suspension.
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4: 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Even when it looks like they're going to be good, they're still the Clippers. 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
4: The Clippers stripped of 5 first-round picks, $30 million fine, and more for circumventing the salary cap as it has to do with Kawhi Leonard. It's Game Night here on ESPN Radio. The all-new ESPN app, SiriusXM Channel 80, and TuneIn. 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I'm Q Myers. Join us now to try to make some sense of this whole situation as ESPN senior NBA writer, along with Landscape senior NBA writer, Mark J. Spears. And Mark, thanks so much for your time here on Game Night. I appreciate you. How did, you know, we finally get here with the Clippers and this whole situation? It seems like it's been going on forever.
5: This has got to be the longest investigation ever. I don't even think the Donald Sterling investigation took nearly this long, right? I mean, it didn't. But, you know, because I initially had heard February, around after the All-Star weekend, that this would come out. But it's out. And I think there was a lot of pressure for Adam Silver, amongst the other 29 owners, to make sure that the Clippers got punished for this. Like, that this can't be tolerated. And, you know, do you want to make one owner mad or do you want to make 29 owners mad, right? So I certainly think there was a lot of pressure in that regard. And, man, was this certainly a really big punch, uppercut to the Clippers organization. 5 first-round picks, $30 million, and Kawhi, $700,000. I'm sure a lot of people would debate whether that was enough for him. But, you know, Ballmer is a man that got, like, he's the richest owner in the league. So I don't think this is over by any means. And from my dealings with Ballmer in the past, he's a really proud man. And I'm sure he feels like his reputation's on the line. And I'm sure he's going to fight. He got money to fight. So this might just be another chapter in a saga that I'm sure they're going to be a documentary about at some point.
3: If he does, if/when he does decide to fight this, how will that affect this deal that the Clippers and the Raptors have had and kind of been left in limbo for months now?
5: I think that's mutually exclusive. I don't know that that's neither here nor there. And, you know, the one thing about Kawhi, it seemed like he's accepted it. He's not fighting it. So I don't think that will have any bearing. And again, I'm not a legal analyst, so bear with me on that. But I think we'll be fine. Basically, what I'm told is in terms of that trade, the trade process has to resume with all the usual steps, trade calls, et cetera. Nothing unexpected, but I think it's going to take a few days. But as Kawhi said, as Kawhi told us, I do expect him to be in a Raptors uniform. Brandon Ingram to come out west. Him and Glorilla, you know, might help a rap career. Some to be in L.A. And it's interesting. I actually talked to Rich Paul, Brandon Ingram's agent, a couple months ago about this. And I wonder if he kind of knew something because he's like, you know, Brandon's okay. Brandon's going to be fine. Brandon looks like he's heading to Los Angeles.
3: Wow. And now how will both teams look after this trade? It does go through and it happens.
5: Well, I mean, the cloud doesn't leave the Clippers, but they get a player that's a little bit younger that actually led the Raptors in scoring last year. Brandon Ingram averaged 21 points a game. And certainly is familiar with L.A. He began his career with the Lakers. But he averaged 21 last season and 6 rebounds and 4 assists a game. Is he Kawhi Leonard? Not the defender, not, but he certainly is a dominating scorer, been an all-star. And I think it kind of just clear some of the drama away, right? But in terms of, like, man, Kawhi going to Toronto with Scottie Barnes and R.J. Barrett, I mean, has the East tilted everything now with this trade, too? I mean, you got LeBron and Jalen in Philly, and now you got this happening. And Cleveland got a little better this summer. Detroit, I don't know. Obviously, Miami got better. I think the power has officially shifted to the Eastern Conference in terms of being a more formidable conference with this trade.
4: Mark J. Spears, NBA writer, ESPN and Landscape, is here with us on Game Night on ESPN Radio and the all-new ESPN app. When it comes to the Clippers, it just seems like there's always a situation lingering around them. And I've always said that they're the Lakers' little brother.
5: There's always something, man.
4: Always.
5: And I was like, you know what? Obama came in. I'm like, wait. All that's over with. Got the Intuit Dome, you know. And tell you guys once, I asked Obama, why didn't you guys move? Why not go to Seattle? Like, I bumped into him at a University of Oregon football game. And, you know, he didn't reveal much, but he was steadfast about how he just really felt like being in L.A. was best for the organization. And, you know, the Clippers also, when the Lakers have their own TV deal, the Clippers certainly could get the intrigued by all the other TV entities in L.A. to make some money from there. But I kind of always felt like when Ballmer got the team, maybe it was worth it just going to Seattle, blowing up a ship in the water, like coming up with a new Sonic sign or something like that. Just start from scratch and start over. Because one thing that's always been sad about me with the Clippers, no matter how good they are, and I think the Nets are in the same boat, like it don't matter what you do, the Lakers are there. Don't matter what you do in New York, the Knicks are there, right? And it's just like there's nothing they could do, either franchise, to get over it, but they both have these new arenas that they ain't moving from.
3: Yeah.
5: You know, so it might have been in the best interest of both franchises to have moved when potentially could have. But I understand the market to the market. One, two, like, I get it, but it's just like there's nothing that the Clippers can do to overcome it. Even if they won a championship, they're not going to overcome the Lakers' glory. This just is like the next line of things in their jokes. The Clippers jokes, man. Just, you know, I've been watching basketball a long time. I remember the stuff in the 90s. I remember covering their games in the sports arena in Anaheim and just how the laughing stock was. And they finally seemed to figure it out. CP comes around, and then Sterling, and then Ballmer comes, and then Paul George and Kawhi. And you think it's figured out, and it's just like, they're just damned, man. Yeah. But are you damned if you cause your own damage? A lot of their issues have been, you know, they stubbed their own toe.
3: Which part of this punishment do you think hurts Steve Ballmer the most?
5: Oh, I mean, losing five first-round picks is absolutely devastating. I mean, I know it's going to be hard for him to around. He loves basketball. You see it during the game. He just not being there is going to be excruciating for him. $30 million when you got $130 billion. I mean, that's like $200 out of your wallet, right? Like, you know, you feel it a little bit, but you ain't tripping. But how do you overcome missing five first-round picks, man? I mean, like, basically, you're handcuffing your front office to basically do everything via trade. Signing free agents because, you know, they got a high first-round pick this year. You know, they used a good pick to get Shea a couple years ago, and now it's losing five first-round picks is crushing.
4: How much do you think the NBA and other leagues may even start looking into these type of situations and these deals a little bit closer to make sure no other funny business is going on with any other organizations?
5: Well, I always think there's going to be some funny business, but how far do you want to go, right? Like, I think if you look under the covers of every NBA team, there's something, just not something to this extravagance. That's why I think the 29 owners were looking at Adam Silver probably the way they were looking at him is, come on, man, like, everybody cheat, but dang. so that's what I was saying. I think this is horrible, as Donald Sterling was with his racism, made sense, right? Was he easier, potentially easier than this decision, because it's just I don't think it's over, and I don't think it'll be over. When you got that much money, like, Armour's not going out without a fight. I promise you that.
4: Mark, I got to ask you this question real quick. Me and Emmett's been going back on this this debate. Back in the day of the candy, was
5: Daquan
4: it?
5: Love? Is this about Daquan Love?
4: No. This is actually real. This is actually real. Is the candy now and laters or now laters?
5: One word.
0: One word. Not latest. Thank you. Right. Thank you. See, Mark, I was going to hold being an Arsenal fan against you because I love Tottenham. But you know what?
5: You love Tottenham.
0: Yeah,
4: exactly. Tell him about himself.
5: Can I hug you through the airwaves? What's your address? I'm going to send you some flowers.
0: Right.
5: Oh, man.
4: He's down bad right now. Depression Liberty Street.
5: I like Tottenham might be second to being a Clippers fan right now.
0: Mark, I'm a Browns fan. I'm a Cavs fan. And, you know, and I love Tottenham. So, hey.
5: Y'all barely kept from being relegated. Woo-wee. Yeah, well, had that nice stadium played against some third-level English club. You know what I mean? Pub Crawl City or something like that. Boy, y'all got lucky. Don't you ever talk about Arsenal. Even fix your mouth to talk about the champions like that.
0: But hey, I'm going to be quiet right now. But when we win a game, I'm going to be talking again. Don't worry about it. You know,
5: when you win a game, when we win another championship, huh?
4: He lives on 111 Depression Street, so right. That's all good.
5: You never thought you were going to hear some English soccer trash talk, right? Like, that wasn't on the docket today.
0: Nah, I love it.
4: Not on mine at all. So, and that gets away from the candy conversation. Mark, great stuff, man. Thanks so much.
5: I know we appreciate you. Was winning, and then you did all that.
4: Thanks so much, stuff, Mark.
5: Man. All right, take care.
4: There he goes. Yeah. Mark J. Spears, ESPN Landscape senior NBA writer with us here on Game Night on ESPN Radio and the all-new ESPN app. He said it. You were winning. I think he thinks he was talking to me about winning, but you were winning. And then you messed it all up with your soccer takes. So.
0: Hey, I can't help it. I'm just glad I got to talk a little bit of Premier League trash on ESPN Radio after the World Cup was over, because I didn't know if I'd ever do that again.
4: I would ring the bell on you, but I actually can appreciate it because it happened organically. You didn't force it onto the scene, so I won't even go there at this situation. In the NFL, C.J. Stroud, we know he's got to have a really big year, right? He's got a lot on the line. Baker Mayfield, same thing. There's other quarterbacks that need to have big seasons as well. 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
1: All right, Emmett, we were taking a look at the Brew Crew and the Cubs. We've been following that game closely. It has now gone final, and the Brewers get it done. 9-5 defeating Chicago, but Jacob Mizorowski, I feel like, is the big story of the game, even though the Brewers get the victory. Only goes four innings. He gives up five hits and five earned runs. He did strike out five, and he walked four, but that's just not a Mizorowski-type performance there.
2: No, it's not. It's not. And, you know, the Brewers, you know, they needed, both teams needed it. The Cubs needed it bad because now they're nine games behind the Brewers. And, I mean, it's basically, I guess it's not over till it's over, but their opportunity to win the NL Central is just about done. And for the Brewers to be able to pick up Miz after having a bad outing, which he almost never has, is an awesome thing to see if you're a Brewers fan.
1: Yeah, I mean, he allowed more than three earned runs in a start for the first time this season. So, I mean, the good thing is it doesn't happen often,
2: right?
1: These type of things don't happen very often, but, man, it's just such a shock. 25 consecutive starts with three or fewer earned runs to begin a season was tied for the third longest since the earned run became official in 1913. You remember those days.
2: Oh, yeah. And Babe Ruth was not hitting the ball 575.
1: Why you always see how you are, either? See, I gave you compliments. You're the nicest guy in the world. Now all of a sudden, you always, every chance you get, you fire slugs at Babe Ruth.
2: Look,
1: even though I don't even know if he was a real guy or not, but still.
2: There's things I'm going to stand on, all right? And no, that's one of those things. I do not believe that he actually holds the record for the longest home run in MLB history.
1: Well, the Brew Crew got it done 9-5 over the Cubs. Another game that we're paying attention to, the Yankees and the Angels. This one. Cam Schlittler is on his bag, man. Six innings pitch, one hit allowed, no runs, no walks, eight strikeouts. The Yankees lead 1-0.
2: That's dealing.
1: That is dealing right there. That's what he does, right? That's what we're used to saying when it comes to Jacob Mizorowski as well.
2: Right.
1: But Schlittler's been doing his thing, man. He has been doing his thing for a while now. And really, I mean, when the Yankees were struggling to score, and obviously they're not having some big-time performance at the plate tonight, but when they were struggling to score, he was the reason why they were still winning games.
2: Yeah, sometimes you got to win them 1-0.
1: That's postseason baseball.
2: Right, yeah.
1: That's postseason baseball, so I'm not mad at that at all. Again, that's in the top of the seventh. He's Emmett Golden. I'm Q Myers. It's game night here on ESPN Radio. The all-new ESPN app, SiriusXM Channel 80. And tune in. I do want to go ahead and do a little something NFL-related, take a look at some quarterbacks as we go inside the locker room.
0: It's time to hear from some of the biggest names in the NFL.
3: Every team comes into this thing searching for the same thing.
0: We take you inside the locker room on game night.
1: I will never listen to that drop the same now. Thank you, Sister Sledge. Yeah. Sister Sledge ruined that drop for me.
2: Hey, my man's deep.
1: Hey, you know? Man.
2: Jalen Hurts is deep.
1: He's a deep thinker, man. He is a thinker, right? Everybody comes into this thing with the same thing. What?
2: And it's the main thing.
1: Right. Stay where my feet are, right? Unbelievable. Listen to your feet. How many different coaches cliches? How many coaches cliches can he give us?
2: And mixing them up. Listen to your feet.
1: That's one. That is
2: he
1: one.
2: He says listen to your feet.
1: No. That's just a coach's cliche.
2: Coaches say listen to your feet.
1: Listen to your feet. Trust your feet. Where your feet are. Yes, absolutely.
2: Okay, I heard be where your feet are. I'm familiar with
1: I've seen it written on hats. Trust
2: your feet. Okay.
1: Hey, man, hang around a little while, man. Your boy will learn you something.
2: Okay. All right.
1: That's what I'm
2: saying. I just don't listen to feet very often.
1: Well, maybe you should.
2: Right.
1: do your body good, man. Listen to your feet sometimes. Sometimes your dogs tell you all that you need to know. Well, the Baltimore Ravens are going to tell Lamar Jackson all he needs to know, or maybe he's going to tell them all that they need to know. Because obviously he's right there on the cusp, we believe, sooner rather than later, to get a contract extension, right? We know that he's going to get a contract extension.
2: Yeah.
1: The question is not, you know, if, it's when, as far as I'm concerned. But, of course, that's going to be a conversation piece that's going to be had all the time. And so his GM, Eric DaCosta, there in Baltimore, was feeling pretty good about the chances of getting it done. Check it out.
4: I would say I'm optimistic. Yeah. I mean, I really don't want to get into the details, right? You know, I'm not going to talk about it specifically. I think Lamar and I have a pact, as you all know. I've said it probably 50 times. We're not going to talk about business publicly. And you know, it's a different type of negotiation because it's a different type of negotiation with Lamar. Well, we've been in this position before. I think it's just communication, right? Lamar and I have a great relationship, and we talk. That's what it really amounts to, communication.
2: I was waiting for him to drop it, and he didn't. Lamar knows how we feel
1: about I was thinking the same thing.
2: I was waiting for it. They'll get it done. They got to get it done. You don't let Lamar Jackson walk out the door, especially when he's in his prime. So this is not a big concern. No. I'm sure they'll make it work.
1: Again, it's not if, it's when.
2: Yeah.
1: It's real obvious. Now, the situation that I'm paying attention to and wondering what in the world's going to happen and how this guy could prove himself is the situation going on in Minnesota with J.J. McCarthy. Right? I mean, again, the Lamar Jackson situation to me is real easy, right? It'll get done when it gets done, right? That's simple. Right. But J.J. McCarthy, now that he's behind Kyler Murray, I believe he's going to end up being number two. He split reps with Carson Wentz, so maybe he's not. I don't really know what the role is for the former first-round pick. And what's he going to do moving forward? Where's he even going to play moving forward? We know he'll have a job somewhere. He's a quarterback in the first round. Somebody will give him an opportunity.
2: Yeah.
1: Will it be in Minnesota or will it be other? Well, here's the Vikings GM, Nolan Teasley, talking about his role.
5: J.J. McCarthy's role is to continue to develop, to improve, and to support his teammates. And he's done an excellent job of that from the moment that I've been here and from my understanding since he walked through the door.
6: You expect him to be on the roster for week one?
5: I do.
6: Is he the backup quarterback?
5: I wouldn't really necessarily comment on depth immediately, but I'm pleased that he's part of our present version of the Minnesota Vikings and excited about his future.
2: Man, when he hit him with just gonna show up and thank you. That's a bell worthy. Yeah.
1: My man couldn't even get that out without hesitating and hiccuping
2: to learn and
1: is he the backup quarterback? I mean, I don't want to get into roles or anything. Right. I mean, you know. Hey, I'll tell you, it's a tough situation.
2: It is right?
1: The guy who drafted him is no longer there.
2: Right.
1: So Teasley can say he's been great since I've been there, but I've only been here a minute. So what does that mean? He's not on the field.
2: Right.
1: He's not the starting quarterback. Brought in a guy from outside the building that his former team got rid of him, paid him to go away, and all of a sudden he's a starting quarterback. I just honestly, and maybe I'm wrong, I don't see any future in Minnesota for J.J. McCarthy. And it's not going to be a situation where he gets moved on from right now. You know, like you said, I see him on the roster week one. Fine. Once the offseason comes, all bets are off, brother. He's going to be looking for a new real estate.
2: Yeah. And I think J.J. wants to get out of there. You know, because he probably feels some type of way. Oh, man, they drafted me number one and they never gave me a chance. No, they gave you a chance, big dog. It's the NFL. You just don't get a lot of chances. You know,
1: well, I mean, every time he was given a chance or an opportunity, he ends up getting injured.
2: Yeah.
1: You know, and so, I mean, it's one of those cliches that nobody likes to say or listen to. You know, your best ability is availability. When he had the opportunity, he wasn't available. Got college football week one officially getting underway this weekend with a top 25 matchup. That's next on ESPN Radio.
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1: I'm Emmett Golden. In the NBA, the Los Angeles Clippers are facing massive penalties for violating salary cap circumvention rules in a case involving Kawhi Leonard. The Clippers must forfeit 5 future first-round draft picks from 2029 through 2033 and pay a $30 million fine. Owner Steve Ballmer has been suspended from all league and team activities for at least 1 year, and 2 other executives have been suspended without pay. Kawhi Leonard, not suspended, yet he was fined $700,000. In the NFL, Kirk Cousins will begin the season as the Las Vegas Raiders starting quarterback. First-year head coach Clint Kubiak announced that Cousins will start the opener against the Miami Dolphins, beating out the number one overall pick in this year's draft, Fernando Mendoza. Tiger Woods had his driver's license suspended for 5 years after reaching a plea agreement in his DUI case. Woods pleaded no contest to a reduced charge of reckless driving and refusing to submit to a lawful test. He was ordered to pay $1,500 in fines and was found guilty of careless driving. Let's take a look at Major League Baseball. The Padres fell to the Reds 7-3. The Nationals lost to the Braves 9-0. The Athletics beat the Rangers tonight 9-2. And in 11 innings, the Rockies beat the Orioles 6-5. Coming up next, more Game Night with Q Myers and myself, Emmett Golden.
0: What a Thursday Rich Eisen show we've got in store for you. Former Steelers coach Mike Tomlin, now of NBC Sports, will join us. Cam Scataboo with the Giants, same thing. And in studio, the great Mark Wahlberg will be with us all hour three. That's Thursday's Rich Eisen show on Disney Plus, the ESPN app, and ESPN Radio.
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3: Who doesn't want to get the college football season officially kicked off with a top 25 matchup? 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That's number 9 versus number 24. Join us now to talk all things Louisville football as they get ready for Ole Miss. Is their offensive lineman, Lance Robinson? And Lance, thanks so much for your time. We definitely appreciate you here on Game Night. And let's start right there, man. How exciting is it to get to kick this season off with a matchup like that against Ole Miss?
4: Yeah, you know, it's very exciting, you know, to have a big matchup week one. But, you know, like in our program, you know, personally, you know, we just try to focus on every game one at a time. And it's our biggest game because it's our next game and it's the first game. But it's definitely, you know, an honor to have such a challenge.
1: Yeah, what drew you to Louisville?
4: Well, originally coming to Louisville back in 2023, you know, I liked the direction that the program was being led in under Coach Braun, but then I also had some familiar faces like those of Quincy Riley, and one of the strength coaches was there with me in Houston as well. And so therefore, I just felt like, you know, Louisville was a great spot, and I also felt that they were going to be competitive at the time, which, you know, it's still true, and it's still standing true to this day.
3: Louisville offensive lineman Lance Robinson is with us here on Game Night on ESPN Radio on the all-new ESPN app. So there's been a lot of turnover. Matter of fact, you're the only returning starter on that Louisville offensive line. What is the identity of this team going to be this year, and what has it been like, you know, just kind of adjusting to all the new players there?
4: Yeah, I think just one word I could use to describe the 2026 Louisville offense, I could just say dynamic. Mm. I could also say physical. You know, we definitely, especially like on the offensive line, you know, we're trying to be very physical. We're trying to move the point of attack. You know, we got a lot of hungry guys that are ready to go out there and get after it and just lay it all on the line for the city. And, you know, we got a lot of talent coming in. And, you know, I'm very excited to see how it blossoms, you know. And then it's going to be a week one is going to tell it all about our identity for the 2026 season.
3: Lance, I always love talking to offensive linemen because I know that run blocking is what you guys prefer to do as opposed to pass blocking. What does it feel like when you guys are running the rock and everyone in the stadium knows you're going to run the rock and they can't stop you because, like you said, that offensive line is just so physically dominating?

0: course, like, I take pride in being able to run the ball and being able to open up holes for our running backs. You know, we got a dynamic running back room, and we take it as a big responsibility to make sure we open up holes for them and make their job easier, because they sure make ours easier. And so, you know, running the ball, of course, you know, we like to drop back and pass pro every once in a while for sure, but, you know, it ain't nothing like putting your hand in the dirt and just being able to just come off and fire off, you know, just being the aggressor.
1: He's Lance Robinson, Louisville offensive lineman. I'm Emmett Golden alongside Q Myers. It's game night. I love to hear you talk about run blocking, and you say you got a dynamic running back room. One of those guys actually is from Cleveland, Ohio, Marquise Davis. He's one of the new guys that kind of showed up. What separates that running back room apart from some of the others that you see around college football?
0: Yeah, well, I think one thing that separates this running back room than everybody else's in college is just the versatility of all the guys. You know, we have different type body types. You know, we have different run styles. But, you know, we got a good mix of a good change of pace when it comes to, you know, all the guys in that stable. You know, Marquise being a more strong power back, you know, he got great vision, and he also can catch the ball out the backfield. Same goes with Keywan and all the guys, really. And, you know, we got a young freshman, Latai Tompkins. He definitely, you know, is a bigger body, you know, bigger frame, being able to just get some of those tough yards. You know, just being able to have different guys that you can just go to and all of them can produce at a very high level, you know, it's very comforting being an offensive lineman.
2: Lance, what's your favorite thing about being there at Louisville and being under head coach Jeff Brohm?
0: I can say my favorite thing about just being coached under Coach Brohm is just knowing that every game we're going to be the most prepared team. You know, we're going to always go into the game with a good game plan, being able to capitalize on the other team's mistakes, just that sense of being comfortable, you know, knowing that trusting in the technique and trusting in the coaching that's been instilled in us on a week-to-week basis, day-to-day basis, just, you know, knowing that your coaching staff is not going to fail you, you know, that's just a great relief.
1: Man, Lance, I got to know, man, how you handle that heat, bro? My son played safety. He actually played with Marquise up here in Cleveland, and I took him down to Louisville for a camp one day, and it was so hot, I almost passed out. How do you handle that heat as you out there at practice every day?
0: Well, if I was to be honest, it was so hot today. Now that you say that, it was real hot today, but, man... Nah, I can truly say, man, like, I'm originally from South Georgia, like,
1: okay,
0: you know, 50 minutes north of Tallahassee, Florida. You know, we basically kind of on the Florida-Georgia border, real southwest Georgia, deep south. And, you know, it's hot down there. And then one thing, the difference is, I can truly say, like, down there, you know, it's the same, like, the humidity and stuff. I can truly say, like, yeah, it's been very humid up here. But one thing I can say up here, like, it ain't no mosquitoes, it ain't no gnats. So it's like that right there. Like, I mean, I'd be able, like, I was at practice today, I was like, yeah, actually ain't really that bad. Because, you know, that's what you grow up in. Like, I grew up there 18 years, you know, like, that's just what I was used to. So.
2: Lance Robinson, Louisville offensive lineman with us here on Game Night on ESPN Radio on the all-new ESPN app. What is your favorite thing about playing the offensive line position? Because it's not a position that you could just be an individual star. You have to work as a unit along that offensive line.
0: Yeah, that's definitely the beauty of playing offensive line. You know, the camaraderie, the brotherhood that you build, you know, putting your hand in the dirt with the same group of guys every day. You know, it's nothing like an offensive line room. No room is going to be closer than the offensive line. And also, I can truly say, just me personally, you know, I love the aggression of it. You know, I love being able to just be a handler out there, you know, making a way, you know, being a bodyguard out there. You know, that just more so fits my demeanor as a person, you know, just going out there, just, you know, putting hands on people, you know, physicality.
1: I heard that.
2: Kick him out the club, Lance. Kick him out the club. So, with that being said, what's the biggest misconception about an offensive lineman?
0: Biggest misconception. I think, to be honest, the people who know and really study the game understand the importance of having a good offensive line and what difference that can make for a team.

0: I say the biggest misconception amongst just people in general, they don't really understand everything that goes into it. They don't understand how hard of a job that is. You know, you basically end up tussling and wrestling with other 300-pound men all day, every day. You know, you're constantly banging, constantly hitting. So they don't really understand, like, what it takes to be an offensive lineman. Because one thing, you know, one thing I like to preach in the room right now, I say, like, this is not no feel-good activity. Like, let's get that understood. Like, it's, like this is the gritty. Like, this is the hard work. This is the work that's done in the dark. Like, this is the you know, the dirty job, you know. Like, this ain't the glitz and glamour position. So you definitely got to be different. You got to be built different to play it.
1: I know that's right. Well, I'll tell you what, man, you got all the leadership skills. That's for sure. I can hear the leadership in your voice. So what's, I know, I mean, like I said, the offensive line is one unit. It can't be about individual guys, but what is the individual goal that you have for yourself?
0: Individual goal for myself, I could say, you know, I just want to finish this year, you know, better than I ever have before. I want to come out hot. You know, I want to start fast this year. You know, I want to definitely be among, if not the best offensive lineman in the country. I want to be out there in those conversations with those people. And then, honestly, the team success, the team awards, that's what's going to take care of the personal goals, honestly. Because, you know, getting to the ACC title game, you know, getting to the college football playoff, that's what's going to more so stick rather than just the individual award. So I definitely want to accomplish those team goals and then everything else will take care of itself.
1: Louisville Ole Miss coverage begins at 7 p.m. Eastern on Sunday night on ESPN Radio. Lance, fantastic stuff. Good luck to you and your teammates, man. We definitely appreciate you giving us some time here on game night.
0: Thank you so much, man. Thank you for having me.
1: That's going to be a good one. I'm looking forward to that one, Louisville and Ole Miss. Sunday night again, 7 p.m. Eastern. That's when coverage begins on ESPN Radio. It's Emmett Galton, and I'm Q Myers. Let's get an update from the Diamond.
2: Major League Baseball update.
1: All right, Emmett. I gave Cam Schlittler a lot of credit. I gave him a lot of props that he was dealing. Mm-hmm. He either heard my praise or he dealt one where he didn't want to deal it because Vaughn Grissom took him yards. Solo home run in the bottom of the seventh, tied the game up. 1-1, Yankees and the Angels. And, you know, I'm thinking in my head, the Angels get sold and they start feeling good about themselves. Like, hey, we can run with anybody. We're good.
3: Yeah, I'll tell you what, if you give up one run, you should win. You know, if you're a starting pitcher,
1: oh, of course,
3: and you walk off that mound giving up one run, you should win. Now, here's the eye thing. Both pitchers walked off the mound giving up one run.
1: Right.
3: So I feel bad for both those guys tonight.
1: Well, I mean, look, when you're the Yankees, look, the Angels are one thing, but the Yankees, they just got to wake those bats up, man. We've been talking about this for a while, right? Every once in a while, they'll have a nice little game where they score multiple runs, but they've been quiet as far as I'm concerned. They've been quiet, and they need to wake up. Like I said, postseason, pitching will get it done, but you need a little run support. Give me little run support.
3: Just a little bit.
1: Yeah, man. They need to get Aaron Judge, Mr. All Rise. They need to get him back like yesterday. So,
3: facts.
1: You know, he may come back sooner rather than later, but they need to get him back like yesterday. Again, he's Emmett Galton. I'm Q Myers. It's game night here on ESPN Radio. Believe it or not, the 49ers, they're about to board the plane to get ready for the season kickoff. 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

0: 49ers leave Wednesday night. They get there Friday morning, I believe it is.
1: I mean, I would love to just show up the day before and just play, but it's a big adjustment on the body. So the recommendation for everybody has been to tell us when to go, and it's made a lot of sense, and I know how our players feel also.
0: The Rams go in right before, hours before the game, barely time to just.
2: This is a little bit how we travel east. We did it when we went to London last year. I know Australia, you go a different direction than when you go to London, but we've kind of done it this way before. So we'll see if it works going, I guess you'd call it west versus flying east. I know this, we're going to take off from LAX and we're going over the Pacific. I call that west.
3: Trying to get in there at the last second and think your body's going to get adjusted and be able to play when you got to travel 16 hours to get to Australia and get ready for a September 10th game against the 49ers. But that's what the Rams are doing. On the flip side of things, Emmett, the 49ers about to get on that bird and take off in a matter of minutes. Right. They're like, oh, we're getting there plenty early. We're going to leave on Wednesday night. We're going to arrive on Friday in Australia, but it'll give us plenty of time to get ready for the first game of the season. It is game night here on ESPN Radio, the all-new ESPN app, SiriusXM Channel 80 and TuneIn. 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He's Emmett Golden. I'm Q Myers. I know time will tell what decision is the right decision in this traveling, you know, circumstance that's going on, right, whether it's the Rams approach or the 49ers approach. If I was going to open up my DraftKings app right now and play some kind of bet, I would say the 49ers are going to have the edge here. I'm just throwing it out there.
4: Oh, you know, I picked up my phone as soon as I heard that clip. I said, okay. I think I know what I'm going to do. It's going to take your body a few days to adjust. And okay, I get it. Maybe the Rams are saying, if you just jump in and jump out, is not, you don't have to adjust to anything, right, because you're not over there. So I guess
3: it's not a swimming pool, Rams.
4: I'm with you.
3: Right. They try to jump in like, it's only cold for a second, then your body will adjust.
4: Which, yeah, I hate that too. It's cold for a second, but it's freezing for a second.
3: Right.
4: And I don't know, man. It's just, it. What time is the game at, right? What time is the game here? Well, it's got to be 8 o'clock, right? It's got to be a night game.
5: It's like a regular Thursday night football game.
4: Okay, yeah. So you're talking 8 o'clock at night, it kick off here. That's a whole nother day over there. I believe
5: kickoff is like 11 a.m. Melbourne time.
3: There it is.
4: Yeah.
3: Yeah,
4: exactly.
3: It feels like a tall task. It feels like a bad decision. But again, I mean, look, hey, this is what they did when they went to London. Totally different direction. Much lesser travel. But hey, it's what they did. That's their explanation, not mine.
4: And they stayed on the East Coast, though.
3: For a week,
4: then went over there, right?
3: I'm the weatherman. I'm telling you that there's a chance it might rain. You might want an umbrella. You might want a jacket. If not, that's on you.
4: Yeah, I feel you. You know, I like to be a weatherman sometimes myself.
3: I'm just trying to tell you. So that's going to be something that unbelievable. Unbelievable. What is that called?
4: What is this thing called? It's called Reactions. Yeah. On Apple, you know, if you got a Mac or whatever and you're on
3: the
4: video call.
3: Emmett just put a rain cloud above his head on the video screen that we're looking at each other as we're trying to do this fine show we call Game Night on ESPN Radio and the all-new ESPN app. He literally somehow forced a rain cloud above his head.
4: You said weather, man, and it triggered, you know, so now it's a celebration. So I'm full of surprises.
3: Yeah, you're full of something. That is for sure. We'll diagnose what that something is a little bit later on in this fine program we call Game Night on ESPN Radio on the all-new ESPN app. One big question that the 49ers do have, are they going to have their guy back? Are they going to have Nick Bosa? He's obviously coming back from a torn ACL. He took a big step towards returning on Wednesday when he participated in a full practice for the first time since he tore that ACL in week 3 of last season. So that's a big deal. That's a good step. And, you know, if they can have him out there, that's just another added weapon for the 49ers defense.
4: Yeah. Yeah. And, you know, it's that at NFC West is crazy. So they're going to need all the help that they can get just because it's so deep. You know, I'll give him credit if he's actually going to go out there and play. You would think coming off that injury, that long plane ride, that, hey, man, I've missed all this time. One more week is not going to hurt me. That might actually help me a little bit more. But if he feels good and the team is behind it, why not put him out there?
3: Yeah, I mean, of course. You know, obviously that's going to be a challenge. We talk about Myles Garrett and him with the swollen knee and having mm-hmm. that 16-hour flight. Well, that's obviously going to be a challenge as well when it comes to, you know, when it comes to Nick Bosa and his knee. You know, he was asked if he's going to play, and he didn't give any kind of real declaration.
4: Yeah.
3: But then he said, yeah, that was pretty good. So apparently he feels good enough to play, and that's a Nick Bosa answer anyway, mm-hmm. right? He's not a guy that's going to give you some big old long explanation and breakdowns, but that's a pretty much as much as you're going to get when it comes to a Nick Bosa saying, yeah, I'm going to play. So what is he looking forward to in Australia? Here is Nick Bosa. Check it out.
6: I don't know much about Australia, to be honest. I heard they have good coffee, so I'll try and take advantage of that and have some good coffee. I think there's some nature exhibits to check out, maybe.
4: All right, they got good coffee, and he thinks there's some nature. Listen, we don't know a lot about Australia either. And that's why we're bringing in Sister Sledge, uh-oh. Our producer.
3: That's a good segue.
4: Give us a little bit. No, I'm a professional. Give us a little bit of information about the land down under. Tara, what do you have for us?
5: Well, they probably do have some good nature exhibits because around 80% of the wildlife in Australia can only be found in Australia. This blew my mind. 80%. Of their wildlife.
3: So what kind of wildlife are we talking about?
5: In Australia.
3: So what kind of wildlife are we talking about?
5: So some of the animals that are only found down there are koalas.
3: Mm-hmm. Oh, koala bears.
5: Kangaroos.
3: Nice. You know,
5: wallabies.
3: I told someone that they look like a koala bear one day and they got offended.
5: Oh, koala bears are cute.
4: Yeah.
3: I was like, you got a koala bear face. And they're like, that's offensive. I was like, all right.
4: Was it a man or a woman?
3: Yeah, it was a woman.
4: Yeah, you probably shouldn't do that. Yeah.
3: I thought everyone liked koala bears.
4: Man, listen, I told my wife she looked like Fiona from Shrek.
3: That was an ogre. You said your wife was like a
4: cute
3: ogre.
4: Fiona was a
3: cute ogre. That's not even close to a koala bear. How dare you even compare the two? Koala bears, you can make an argument that they're decent looking. I just thought she had a weird looking nose.
4: Okay.
3: Dang it, I told him myself.
4: Yes, you did. Do we have another information, another fact?
5: Well, just more with the animals. Tasmanian devils are only found there. Wombats, wow. Dingoes, quokkas, and platypi.
4: Platypus?
5: I don't know.
4: I think that's
5: how about
4: plural.
5: Quokkas are often considered the happiest animals in the world thanks to their adorable faces that are always smiling.
3: There you go. Hey, look, you know who ain't smiling? The Clippers, mm-mm. Steve Ballmer. Nope, they ain't smiling. That's next on Game Night on ESPN Radio.
7: 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Cam Scataboo with the Giants, same thing. 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
12: 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I am with Brian Griffiths, who is a captain of Moving Team 6. 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
4: In the NBA, the Los Angeles Clippers are facing massive penalties for violating the salary cap circumvention rules in a case involving Kawhi Leonard. The Clippers must forfeit five future first-round picks from 2029 to 2033 and pay a $30 million fine. Owner Steve Ballmer has also been suspended from all league and team activities for 1 year. Two other team executives were suspended without pay as well. Kawhi Leonard, though, not suspended. He was fined $700,000. In the NFL, Kirk Cousins will begin the season as the Raiders starting quarterback. First-year head coach Clint Kubiak announced that Cousins will start the opener against the Miami Dolphins, beating out the number one overall pick in the NFL draft this year, Fernando Mendoza. The second round of the U.S. Open is underway, and already today, Americans like Ben Shelton, Francis Tiafoe, and Emma Navarro, amongst others, have advanced to the next round. And you can watch all of the U.S. Open on ESPN. On to golf. Tiger Woods has had his driver's license suspended for 5 years after reaching a plea agreement in his DUI case. Woods pleaded no contest to reduce charges of reckless driving and refusing to submit to a lawful test. He was also ordered to pay $1,500 in fines and was found guilty of careless driving. Let's take a look at Major League Baseball. It's the bottom of the ninth. Is tied 1-1 between the Yankees and the Angels. The Blue Jays earlier today beat the Guardians 11-0. You have the Padres, who fell to the Reds 7-3, and the Braves blanked the Nationals 9-0. Coming up next, Q Myers and myself, Emmett Golden, on Game Night.
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0: a conversation about your lack of reading skills. Did they call Gladys Knight Pips or Gladys Knight and the Pips?
1: This is different.
0: I'm just asking.
1: You don't skip Ann in every situation.
0: Well, it sounds like you do. It sounds like you're like culturally biased against the word and. I don't know what and ever did to you.
1: Just from now laters, because the and is so small in the fact that you didn't see it first. So you just called them now laters.
0: You make no sense whatsoever.
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1: Q Myers
0: and
1: Emmett Golden is what it's called.
0: No. That sounds like a lot of child support needs to be paid if that's the name right there. Q Myers, Emmett Golden. I'm not signing up to pay that bill. Oh, no, my brother. You've got to get your own. But he is Emmett Golden. I am Q Myers, and it's Game Night here on ESPN Radio, the all-new ESPN app, SiriusXM Channel 80, and TuneIn. 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And I'll tell you what, man, there's a lot of questions around this situation with the Clippers. A lot of questions that I still want answered, even though the investigation is over, even though the NBA has come down with their punishment, where five first-round picks, have been stripped from the Clippers. $30 million fine for the Clippers. Steve Ballmer suspended from all league and team activities for a year. Their president of business operations suspended without pay for a year. President of basketball operations suspended without pay for 6 months. And then Kawhi Leonard, he gets a slap on the wrist. He has to pay $700,000. But it's just, to me, there's still so much that is not really clear, because this investigation, in my opinion, Emmett, went on for so long. And so the longer it went on, the more myself and you kept saying, it feels like there's got to be something there, right? And then all of a sudden comes down with this big, massive penalty that the Clippers and their owner, Steve Ballmer, have to pay. So what exactly was it that the NBA found in their investigation? The man that reported about it was Shams Charania. Here he is.
3: It essentially shows that the Clippers weren't technically funneling money to Kawhi Leonard. There was no napkin with money being given to him on an agreement, but they actively helped him obtain financial revenue from companies for, in specific, as far as getting money off the court along with his NBA contract. And the investigation also made it clear that Kawhi Leonard didn't knowingly have information about any salary cap circumvention occurring, but clearly his business representative at the time, Dennis Robertson, who also is his uncle, did have that knowledge and was engaging in salary cap circumvention. Dennis Robertson was fired by Kawhi Leonard back in June. Now he has been banned by the NBA from conducting any and all business with the league. And so this is the penalty that Kawhi Leonard has agreed to under the collective bargaining agreement.
1: I don't understand why you even try it, right? Like, why even try it? Like, you know, how much is Kawhi making a year? Some, I'm sure 50, 60 million, some crazy, right? 34, like, he's making plenty of money. Why try to circumvent the salary cap rules? It doesn't make sense, and it's not worth it. So the little money that they tried to funnel now has cost Steve Ballmer another $30 million, you know, on top of all of that, and almost the death penalty when it comes to losing those five first round picks in five consecutive years. That's some SMU type stuff from back in the day.
0: Right. No, it is. And the Clippers, they're very adamant that they plan on, you know, fighting this, right? They let it be known through every avenue available to us while looking forward to an ethical and impartial arbitration process, right? They're going to fight this. They say, we vehemently reject the NBA's findings, which are the result of a heavily biased investigation seeking to justify a predetermined narrative rather than facts and evidence. Like, this is some strong language from the Clippers. They said, what the league told us privately differs from what it announced today publicly, and they have not held themselves close to the standard, Commissioner Silver said at the start of this investigation, to ensure its fairness and accuracy. For the past year, we cooperated fully and in good faith, and will now fight just as hard to demonstrate our innocence. So it sounds like they're ready to dig their heels into the ground and then the sand and really fight back on this situation.
1: Yeah, and look, Steve Ballmer, the owner, has enough money to keep this thing in court as long as he possibly can. You know, so I definitely expect them to do something. There is a reason why this came down, And think about, I think they're referencing a couple months, like a month ago, where they were like, yeah, we're about to show everybody, and I'm paraphrasing, obviously, mm-hmm. you know, we're about to show everybody that the reporting was flawed and this and that. Just wait until we're clear. And then this happened. So I don't think it's as simple as the NBA. Why would the NBA be biased and want to punish one of its own teams if that team did not do anything? It's the commissioner's job to work for the owners. Right. The last thing the commissioner ever wants to do is punish one of his bosses, because that's what the owners essentially are.
0: Well, it's got to be something, right? Where there's smoke, there's got to be some kind of fire. And I know where the Clippers are coming from, because it wasn't too long ago, Emmett, where we were talking about the NBA said there's nothing to see here.
1: Mm-hmm.
0: Right? I mean, and again, right. paraphrasing, like you said, you know, they said basically, hey, we found nothing. Then all of a sudden, Kawhi Leonard's about to get traded to the Raptors, and they're like, hold up. Investigation's still going on.
1: Mm-hmm.
0: And if you go through this trade right now, then the Raptors are going to have to, you know, live up to whatever the penalties
1: punishment.
0: Are.
1: Yeah.
0: And when they said that, at that moment there, that's when it got real. That's when mm-hmm. I was thinking, hold on, man. If they're saying that the Raptors are going to have to accept this punishment, and the Raptors are like, oh, no, my brother, we will wait before we right. do this. That, to me, told me that there had to be something there. And then it took forever. And I remember keep saying, like, you know, pretty soon it's going to be NBA season before you know it, right? What's going to happen with this? And then, boom, the punishment comes down today.
1: A coincidence is one thing. You know, but if there are a whole lot of coincidences,
0: mm-hmm.
1: then it ain't a coincidence.
0: Right.
1: You know, then it was planned.
0: All right, Jalen Hurts.
1: Yeah, I did get my Jalen bag, didn't
0: you know,
1: I, real quick.
0: Coincidences are one thing, but you know, if a lot of coincidences keep happening, then a coincidence ain't really a coincidence in that situation where the coincidence happens. Right?
1: You dig it.
0: Right.
1: Yeah, right. Absolutely. Like I said, I could get in my Jalen Hurts bag once
0: Clearly.
1: In a while. Yeah, for sure. It's just, it's shenanigans. That's what it is. Like, why are you even going through all this? Kawhi was going to go there probably anyway. He's from Southern California. I think he wanted to be there. So, you know, all these companies that end up, they had Kawhi Leonard, who has as much personality as I don't. He doesn't have much. All right?
0: As much as the wall, watching the paint
1: yes.
0: dry.
1: Right, right. The worst pitch man in the world, if you had to pick one, it's probably Kawhi Leonard. And you have him pitching, dig this, scoreboards? All right? Massive scoreboards, not high school scoreboards, right? That's little square things. But no, what they have in the Intuit Dome, right? Like those type of scoreboards, what they have at Jerry's World and what they have out in SoFi. Who's buying those? Those
0: right.
1: don't have pitch man. So all of a sudden you look at it and go, this doesn't make any sense. And you dig a little further and then you see the owner having connections with these companies. Look, you got caught, bro. Move on.
0: Yeah. And look, the probe found that the Clippers broke rules by initiating, I say that in air quotes, off-court income opportunities between Mr. Leonard and four companies doing business. Aspiration Partners, Boingo Wireless, Daktronics, and Locked On. Insurance or locked in insurance. But yeah, I mean, that's multiple different businesses. That's a lot of different money. And it's a way to me, when I see this and hear this, it makes me think, especially for an organization that's the Clippers, that I always call the little brother of the Lakers.
1: Mm-hmm.
0: If they're trying to land a big time free agent and they're thinking, hey, I want to go to LA, but I really want to be with the Lakers. The Clippers can say, hey, but we can set you up with these opportunities.
1: Yeah, yeah, you'll have more opportunities
0: right.
1: with us than the Lakers. And it's like, how am I going to have more opportunities
0: exactly.
1: with you than mm-hmm. I would the Lakers?
0: Well, we got the ends with all these companies over here, and you can get paid. That, to me, that's why it's such a big deal that the hammer had to come down on them. Because
1: mm-hmm.
0: if it didn't, and this is something that were to happen or happen multiple times, other teams, what's stopping other teams from saying the same thing?
1: All an owner would have to do is sign a player, create a company,
0: yep.
1: and it's a shell company, and just dump and just have an athlete give them $10 million a year to endorse it. So they can't do this, because then at that point, I mean, you might as well throw the salary cap in the trash.
0: And that's all it is. It's just trying to get around, have a little mm-hmm. bit of wiggle room to make yourself look a little bit more attractive. for those players that are out there that you're trying to land to play for your team. He's Emmett Golden. I'm Q Myers. It's game night here on ESPN Radio on the all-new ESPN app. In the NFL, we give you lies and we give you the truth. 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

0: conversation coming up about the Lions. Obviously missed the playoffs last year.
1: We still have our core crew, and then we've stacked on top of that. There's a newness to it. There's a little bit of a youth movement. Just get back to the basics of what we are. And so that's exciting. That's exciting. And to know you're cutting these guys loose, these guys that were puppies at one time, it's all theirs now.
2: 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I mean, it's been, you know, hey, we're just going to get back to work. We're going to change what we do.
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4: My big question when it comes to the Lions, if I had to pick one question for this team, what is Sonic without the knuckles? That is my question for the Detroit Lions. 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He's Emmett Golden. I'm Q Myers. Coming up in about 15 minutes or so, top quarterbacks, 2024 NFL draft. We'll tell you what their season should look like or needs to look like. But right now, we got to get you with a couple lies and some truth. Let's get it. Sister Sledge, I'm going to need you to help us out. Give us a little NFL prop bets.
5: Okay, so you know the game, Two Truths and a Lie?
6: Yeah.
5: We're flipping it.
6: Okay.
5: This is going to be two lies and a truth.
6: Okay.
5: I'm going to give you three prop bets, and you're going to pick out which one is going to be the truth.
4: All right.
6: Okay.
5: So in other words, you're going to pick out which one's most likely to happen.
4: There you go. Hey,
5: sounds more fun.
4: That's the way to dumb it down for your boy. I appreciate
5: you. But like, it sounds more fun if we say it's two lies and the truth.
4: Because so, I was confused.
5: Starting with the Lions, Jared Goff to have the most regular season passing yards is plus 750 at DraftKings. Jahmyr Gibbs to have the most regular season rushing yards is plus 700. And Amon-Ra St. Brown to have the most regular season receiving yards is plus 1,000. So which of those is going to be the truth?
4: Amon-Ra St. Brown plus 1,000.
6: Ooh, that's interesting. I love Amon-Ra, but I don't think it's going to be that. I think it'll be Gibbs rushing yards.
5: Okay, how about some LSU wide receivers? Justin Jefferson.
4: Wait, what was the right one?
5: There is no right one.
6: Yeah.
4: Oh.
5: I don't know who's going to lead the upcoming NFL season in passing yards. Rushing yards.
4: You know what I thought?
5: Yards.
4: Hey, ring the bell on me first.
6: Yeah,
4: of all.
6: Ring the bell.
4: Ring the bell.
6: Please ring the bell.
4: Ring the bell.
6: Q, because, yeah, thank you.
4: Ring the bell a little louder on me. I'm sorry.
6: Yeah, we need to even turn up the bell.
4: There we go. What I thought was a couple of these were made up and one was actually a real
6: these
4: prop
6: odds
4: bet.
6: Are all legit.
4: Okay.
5: Oh, no, these are all real bets.
4: Okay, so
5: you
4: see, that's,
5: can make.
4: That's where I made the mistake. But at least I came to the front of the congregation and I admitted my faults.
6: Yeah, you couldn't help it. You asked, was like, which one was the right one?
4: Well,
6: that was a dead giveaway at that point.
4: Hey, look, the third was a little unnecessary. All right, let's go. Sheesh.
5: Okay, so I tried to theme these together. So these are LSU wide receivers. Justin Jefferson, over 6.5 receiving touchdowns. Jamar Chase, over 10.5 receiving touchdowns. Malik Nabers, over 5.5 receiving touchdowns. Which of those is most likely to happen?
6: I'm going Justin Jefferson. I actually think he and Kyler Murray get in the end zone more than, what was it, five times, I think?
4: Six.
6: Even more than six. I think they get in there.
4: Yeah, I think, well, Jamar Chase is a little bit banged up. You know, the little hyperextension of the knee, so that might slow him down a little bit. 10 touchdowns is a good season for him, but that might slow him down. I think Justin Jefferson getting to that 6-7 touchdown mark is very achievable, so I'm right there with you.
5: Sophomore quarterback. Tyler Shuck, over 3,449.5 passing yards. Cam Ward, over 3,249 passing yards. Jackson Dart, over 3,150.5 passing yards. Which of those is most likely to happen?
4: You know what? Only because I've been rocking with this dude all summer long. I'm going to rock with Cam Ward because I've been rocking with DJ's more in Buffalo.
6: Yeah, yeah. Now, they back. Do got Carnell Tate, but he's a rookie.
4: But he's a rookie.
5: He's give also banged up.
6: Yeah, give me Shuck. I think I got a strange feeling. They got some pretty good receivers.
5: Shuck's top receiver is banged up too. Starting the season on.
4: Yeah, he is.
6: There's no wrong answers, Tara.
4: I'm going with Cam Ward. He finished off the season strong. He was getting better. He did get banged up, but I think that season last year helped him, taught him a lot. I'm going to rock with Cam Ward. I was going to go there anyway to begin with, so I'm just going to go ahead and ride it out. Look, I'm messing this whole thing up anyway, so I might as well just go ahead and keep on messing it up, doing a little lies and the truth here. You know why? Because I'm not good with lies. That's the problem. I'm not good with lies. I'm good with the truth.
6: See, that was a lie right
5: there. So you're supposed to pick out which one's going to be the truth.
4: I am picking out the truth, I think.
5: By the way, MLB update, they're in the top of the 10th in Anaheim. Yankees loaded the bases with one out, that it was bases loaded with two outs, 1-1 game. The Yankees have since scored three runs.
6: Nice.
5: Scored three runs. Now they're up 4-1. MVP candidates, I guess, is this category. Minus Lamar Jackson, because I didn't like any of his totals. Josh Allen, over 11.5 rushing touchdowns. Joe Burrow, over 32.5 passing touchdowns. Patrick Mahomes, over 25.5 passing touchdowns. Just whatever you want to do with it at this point.
6: I'll go with Pat, because it's the lowest number. You know, and I feel like he could achieve that, even if he's not super Pat Mahomes. If he's just a good Pat Mahomes, I think he could do it. So give me Pat 25 or more.
4: What was Josh Allen's numbers again?
5: Over 11.5 rushing touchdowns.
4: Yeah, I know, but it's all he has to do is get within the, you know, 5-yard line, and I think that he's option A, B, and C anyway. I know they have James Cook, so I'm gonna go with Josh Allen. Right, Joe Brady. Joe Brady's gonna open him up a little bit more. Right? He that's his homeboy, right? So it's all sunny days now in Buffalo, except for when the weather's bad. So I'm going to go with Josh Allen.
6: Which is like a regular base.
4: I know. I mean,
5: and Joe Brady was calling the plays last year, too.
4: I know, but this is a new era. It's what I've been told. It's what I've been told, Tara. I'm just saying. Weatherman.
5: Time to show the running back some love. Jonathan Taylor, under 11.5 rushing touchdowns. Derrick Henry, under 12.5 rushing touchdowns. Christian McCaffrey, under 8.5 rushing touchdowns. Which of those is most likely to happen?
6: I guess I got to go with McCaffrey only because of injury history. Yeah. Like, I think all those guys will hit the over on their numbers, but I just got to go with Christian.
4: Yeah, I would go with Christian McCaffrey as well. Again, those injury histories, and I know that he's done relatively well as of late, but you just never know. So yeah, I'm rocking with C-Mac under what, 8? Under 8.5?
6: Yeah. I think he goes over, but if I got to pick one, I'm going to pick that one.
4: There you go.
5: 2024 NFL draft quarterbacks. Drake May, regular season MVP, is plus 1,000 at DraftKings. Caleb Williams, regular season MVP, plus 1,200. Jaden Daniels, regular season MVP, plus 2,000. Which of those is most likely to happen?
4: I'll go with Caleb Williams. I think that Ben Johnson is really going to lean into him. He's already said that they want to have the highest scoring offense in the league. And, you know, I think that if they do that, obviously, Caleb Williams will play a major role in that. I like what Ben Johnson and Caleb Williams did last year. So I'm going to rock with Caleb Williams.
6: I'm going to go Drake May, because he was in the conversation last year.
4: They're going to take a step back this year, though.
6: Sure, I think all these dudes going to take a step back. I don't think none of them winning the MVP, but if you get close the year before and you're anywhere close the next year, a lot of times they give it to you. So yeah, I'll go Drake May for that reason.
4: But they lost the Super Bowl. You know that team that loses the Super Bowl is never, never the same. It's never, unless you're Buffalo Bills and you go to it 4 years in a row.
6: I'm with you. I think the Bears could take a step back. Who was the third?
5: Jaden Daniels.
6: And he worried about who wearing 5 at LSU.
4: What I learned from this lesson is that I'm not very good at two lies and the truth. Emmett, a little bit better, but we will deep dive into the 2024 NFL draft when it comes to the QBs, the top ones, what their expectations are for next season on ESPN Radio.
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0: I'm Emmett Golden. In the NBA, the Los Angeles Clippers are facing massive penalties for violating salary cap circumvention rules in a case involving Kawhi Leonard. The Clippers must forfeit five future first-round picks from 2029 to 2033 and pay a $30 million fine. Owner Steve Ballmer has been suspended from all league and team activities for 1 year. Two team executives also suspended without pay. Kawhi Leonard not suspended, although he was fined $700,000. In San Francisco, Nick Bosa is making progress in a return from a torn ACL. Bosa participated in a full practice on Wednesday for the first time since suffering the injury last season, called the workout very encouraging, but stopped short of confirming whether he'd play for the Niners in the opener against the Rams in Melbourne, Australia. And the second round of the U.S. Open has been underway and has come to a close, and already Americans Ben Shelton, Francis Tiafoe, and Emma Navarro, just to name a few, have advanced to the next round. And you can watch all of the U.S. Open on ESPN. Tiger Woods has had his driver's license suspended for 5 years after reaching a plea agreement in his DUI case. Woods pleaded no contest to reduce charges of reckless driving and refusing to submit to a lawful test. He was also ordered to pay $1,500 in fines and found guilty of careless driving. Let's take a look at Major League Baseball. It's the bottom of the 10th. The Yankees are up 6-1 over the Angels. It's the middle of the eighth with the Cardinals and the Dodgers tied at 5. More game night straight ahead with Q Myers and me, Emmett Golden.
1: I can change my mind.
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0: 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He's Emmett Golden. I'm Q Myers. One thing we know, Emmett, about the NFL draft is that there's no real science to it. And just because you draft a QB in round one doesn't mean that he's going to be your hero. Doesn't mean he's going to be that franchise QB. So when six guys were drafted in the first round, Caleb Williams, Jaden Daniels, Drake May, Bo Nix, oh, by the way, Michael Penix and J.J. McCarthy, you knew that all six weren't going to pop. And I actually give this draft class 2024 a lot of credit because so far, so good for four of the quarterbacks. Only two are still questionable. One can't get on the field in J.J. McCarthy, and one can't stay on the field in Michael Penix. But the other four, all good. And all they're trying to do is continue to show what they could do moving forward. We'll start out with Caleb Williams.
1: Mm-hmm.
0: Third year in the league coming up, second year with Ben Johnson. Clearly the Bears realized the ways of their mistakes when he first entered the league and they still had Matt Eberflus as their head coach. They clearly needed to make a change that year so they can at least get Caleb Williams going on the right track. But, you know, it seems like everything is good now that they got Ben Johnson. It might have been one year that was kind of a wasted year for Caleb Williams. But after Ben Johnson arrived, what he did last year took a massive step forward, right? He's just... What, passing touchdowns, 27 touchdowns his second year, up from 20 his rookie year. Ended up throwing for a franchise record, almost 4,000 yards, 3,942 passing yards. I mean, he looked a whole hell of a lot better with Ben Johnson.
2: He did, and I was a doubter. I wouldn't say a hater because I want to see everybody do well, but I didn't believe that Caleb Williams was as good as the season he had last year. I was surprised. I do respect Caleb's game. I'm not so sure they're going to win all the one-score games they won.
0: Nobody ever does.
2: Yeah, the heroics, the run back 20 yards, turn around and throw it in the air, and it's a game-winning touchdown. I don't know if it's going to happen like that again as consistently as it did last year. I don't expect them to be bad. I expect them to be a playoff team, the number of close games, I don't think they're going to duplicate that.
0: No, that was Jaden Daniels year one, right? The Commanders and Jaden Daniels won a lot of those one-score games, those heroic games. That was Caleb Williams in year two. The only concern I have with Caleb Williams from what he did in year two was not the heroics, but out of 33 qualified QBs, Williams ranked 32nd in completion percentage. Right between Cam Ward and J.J. McCarthy. Now, that's not the company that I want to keep.
2: No.
0: Right? Where they say if you're the best one in the gym, you better find another gym.
2: Yeah.
0: he needs to find another gym to hang out in.
2: No, that's facts. Yeah, that

0: That tells you everything you need to know.
1: Well, I'll say this. I mean, sometimes you have to take the layups as well, right? It can't, to your point, you know, a lot of the heroics and everything, you end up with the 32nd ranked completion percentage when you're not taking the layups. When the layups are this, it's almost like, like while we're talking about layups, it's like going to the hoop and then saying, oh, well, hold on, Emmett's in the corner for a three. Let me dish it out there. Now, sometimes just take the layup.
0: Just take the layup.
1: Just take the 2 points. It's there. You know what I mean?
0: As simple as that.
1: And stay on schedule. In the NFL and in Ben Johnson's offense, staying on schedule is very important. So that, to me, will be how he takes that next step in year three, is you got to take the layups when they're there. You got to be able to get that completion percentage up, make sure that you're, you know, more consistent at that that point of attack. That's how Caleb Williams excels in year number three. Jaden Daniels is another question for me, because he was phenomenal year one. Everyone's like, man, the Bears got the wrong QB. They should have got Jaden Daniels. And I know I was a big fan of Jaden Daniels coming out of LSU. So I was like, man, this dude's the truth. Only question was, is he going to remain healthy? And then when he wasn't healthy, you saw what happened. And, you know, quarterback, your starting quarterback goes down, your team's not going to be very good. Right. Can he get back to what he was his rookie year is the question.
0: That's the million-dollar question. And I don't think he's going to lose all of his talent. You know, I think he's still going to come out and perform well. He's just got to – the problem when you get injured and you miss a lot of time is that rhythm that you had as a player, you know. And then you – a young quarterback, you miss out on the experience that's so important early on in your career to help develop you as you go forward. And he missed that. So, you know, they should be better than 5-12, but are they going to be good enough to make the playoffs? I'm not so sure.
1: Well, I think the biggest question around Jaden Daniels is, can he stay on the field?
0: Yeah.
1: You know what I mean? Like, that's going to be the biggest question. He's dynamic when he's on the field. He's dynamic when he's healthy. Is he, you know, with this new offensive coordinator, is he going to stay in the pocket more? Is he going to run? You know, because, look, the problem with him and Lamar Jackson, this is Lamar. Lamar knows how to get down and get out of bounds. Jaden Daniels thinks he's in the SEC still.
0: Right.
1: And he tries to run through people's chests. And guess what? Grown men from the backfield don't try to run through everyone's chest all the time.
0: Facts. Derrick Henry is the only dude that does those.
1: Yeah, and Marshawn Lynch, you know, when he was playing. Guys like that just don't have any kind of anything. They'll literally run through. Yeah, they'll run through your face. That's not meant for a quarterback.
0: Yeah, Jaden Daniels' arm went the opposite way when he tried to, not go down and try to fight for extra yards. But you can't take away his superpowers.
1: No.
0: You know, at the same time. So it's about being smart. And in the NFL, it's 100% injury rate. You're going to get hurt. Hopefully, he doesn't continue to get hurt.
1: No, you're right. But again, that to me is going to be how he takes his next step forward, is showing that he can stay on the field consistently, because the Commanders definitely are going to need him. The dude is dynamic when he's out there. Again, taking a look at the 2024 draft class and the top QBs here on game night on ESPN Radio. You mentioned Drake May. He was a guy that was plenty in the conversation when it came to the MVP last year when the Patriots went to the Super Bowl. I think they're going to have that Super Bowl hangover. I think he takes a step back, even though they brought in A.J. Brown. I think the whole team in New England takes a step back.
0: I think they take a step back, but I don't think it's a massive one. You know, I still expect them to make the playoffs. Now, do I expect them to go to the Super Bowl? No, I don't. But I don't see, I don't see them going from the Super Bowl to 5-12.
1: No, they won't go. They won't be 5-12, but they have such a tougher schedule than they had a year ago. Their schedule last year, I mean, they were playing, you know, you and me week in and week out, right? I mean, they did not have a tough schedule at all. This schedule this year is a lot tougher for New England.
0: Yeah, they open up with Seattle. You know, the Steelers, we'll see. Jags, Bills, Raiders, Jets, Bears, Dolphins. So, look, Raiders, Jets, Dolphins, and even Steelers, you can get some wins there, but Packers, Lions, Chargers, Bills, Vikings, Chiefs, Jets again, Broncos, and Dolphins. So, it's a tough schedule, but they got some opportunities for some wins in that. In there.
1: I mean, yeah, they do. But, I mean, like I said, their schedule last season was a lot. They played that last place schedule, right? And it was right. So that is always going to put you in a better favor. And now you're coming off that Super Bowl hangover. I mean, look, and it's funny because their schedule was easier last year, and that their first game of the season, they still lost to the Raiders, right? But they had, the Raiders, the Jets, the Steelers, the Panthers. Their first tough game was until week 5, the Bills, right? Then they had the Saints, the

0: Titans, the Browns, no disrespect, the Falcons, the Bucks, the Jets, the Bengals, the Giants. You know what I mean? Like, their way easier, way smoother last year. So I think that the schedule and just the fact that they've got, you know, they got some noise around that organization right now. So we'll see how they navigate with that.
1: Lots of distractions.
0: Yeah, for sure. Yeah. And then there's Bo Nix, who has been to the playoffs both years that he's been in the league. And I still question who he is.
2: Actually, Q, I think they would have went to the Super Bowl if he wasn't hurt.
0: I don't doubt that, but I still question who he is.
2: I think
0: would they have gone to the Super Bowl because of him or because of the defense?
2: It would have been because of the defense, but to me it doesn't matter. When you have a team that is that good at quarterback, I just need you not to mess it up.
0: Mm-hmm.
2: Like, we get, and when I say we, I mean human beings,
0: right,
2: get so caught up in who gets the credit. And my attitude is, who gives a damn? As long as you win.
0: Shut up.
2: Right? Like, I'm dead serious. Like, who cares? All right? Like, if people go, man, I love game night, Q is the best, I'm going to be like, yeah, he is the best. Let's keep these Marconis flowing in. It doesn't matter to me who gets the credit. So if I'm Bo Nix.
0: So done.
2: I'm Bo Nix, I don't need the credit at all. I'm just trying to get them dubs.
0: I'm just still trying to figure out who he is as a quarterback, though, because I was one of those that I wasn't a big believer of him coming out of college. I just wasn't.
2: Yeah.
0: Right? It was down to, you remember, it was Oregon and Washington. Michael Penix versus Bo Nix. Like, that was the matchup to watch. And Washington, obviously, is friends of the program here mm-hmm. on Game Night on ESPN Radio. But it always came down to that. And it was must-watch TV every Saturday for me when those two were going at it or they were playing simultaneously. I wanted to see. And I never saw something from Bo Nix that made me feel like that guy's a difference maker. But he's been to the playoffs both years that he's been in the league, and he obviously fits what Sean Payton wants to do. So there's quality quarterback play there. I just feel like, and I don't think I'm in an island by myself, mm-hmm. I feel like I'm one of many that still don't know if he's really a good quarterback or not.
2: Yeah, I mean, he's good enough to not mess it up. And sometimes that's good enough, right? I get it. And we want every quarterback to be Allen and Lamar and Burrow, and everybody's not. And honestly, sometimes it's a guy like Bo Nix who might mess. Sam Darnold won the Super Bowl last year.
0: Right, and I still wouldn't sign him as a free agent. If he was available as a free agent right now and I was running a team, I still wouldn't sign him because I feel like he had a really good dynamic there in Seattle. I feel like Clint Kubiak punched a lot of really good tickets and buttons to help get him there. I mean, look, Minnesota let him walk.
2: Right, and then they fired Kwesi Odofu-Mensah, right?
0: That's true.
2: Yeah, and they fired him. Listen, if I had a team that I felt confident about, I'd have no problem bringing in Bo Nix because you know you can trust him, right? I don't need you to be Superman. You could be Robin. You could be Aquaman. I don't care who you are, right? Yeah, I don't need you to be the best of the best. I need you to put us in the best situations, and Bo Nix did that last year.
0: He did. I just, in my defense, I just don't know who he is as a QB, right? I don't know exactly what you're going to get from him. I don't know if it's the defense, if it's Sean Payton, mm-hmm. if it's a combination of I don't know, right? But what matters, only thing that matters is not what I think or anyone else. He fits with what they do.
2: 100%.
0: That's what matters.
2: And maybe for another team, he wouldn't.
0: Exactly.
2: But for this one, he does.
0: No doubt about it. He's Emmett Golden. I'm Q Myers. It's Game Night here on ESPN Radio and the all-new ESPN app. If there was a big-time performance, you know we got it. We got it next here on ESPN Radio.
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2: Nothing can stop me. I'm all the way up. All the way up.
1: This is All the Way Up.
2: All the way up.
1: On game night.
2: I'm all the way up.
0: All right, Emmett, you know how we get down, man. MLB action, Yankees, Angels. This one took extra innings.
3: Strike three. Trout doesn't like the call, but he doesn't challenge it. Nine strikeouts for Cam Schlittler. Grounded. Threw for a base hit. One run scores. Here comes Caballero. He scores. A huge base hit for Austin Wells. A two-run single. And the Yankees lead 3-1.
2: Nothing can stop me. I'm all the way up.
4: Both of those highlights courtesy of the Yes Network. The Yankees tacked a few more on to win 6-3 in 10 innings.
0: Yeah, man, it's rare that you go into extras and then all of a sudden you blow it open in the 10th, right?
4: Yep.
0: Five runs in the top of the 10th, and they go on to get that victory. And Cam Schlittler, he was the dude, right? Early on, recorded his 19th. Starting, allowing only one or zero runs this season. It's the most in season in Yankees history. And the Yankees scored those five runs of the 10th, which is their most in extra innings since last season when they scored six on September 21st. So the Yankees busted open, but they had to take extras to get it done. How about the Brew Crew and the Cubs? This happened at the top of the 9th.
5: And now the 0-1 pitch to Ortiz. Ground ball, left side, base hit. One run scores. Yelich sent around third. The throw coming home. Not in time. Ortiz to second base on the throw. Two massive runs driven in by Joey Ortiz.
2: Nothing can stop me. I'm all the way up.
4: 620 WTMJ on the call. The Brewers beat the Cubs tonight 9-5.
0: And it was about the bullpen of the Brewers, right? They pitched five scoreless innings with only one hit allowed, two out infield single in the ninth inning. That was it. Because Jacob Mizorowski, he was not the Miz on this evening. Four innings pitched, five earned runs given up, four walks, five strikeouts, through 92 pitches. Those five earned runs allowed ties a career high. But big ups to the Brew Crew and their bullpen. Right,
4: yeah.
0: They got it done. The one day that the Miz wasn't getting it done, they said, "Hey, don't worry, brother, we've got your back."
4: Gotta pick up your teammate.
0: It's Miz and the bullpen, not Miz bullpen. Right? I'm just saying.
4: Hey, and who cares who gets the credit?
0: The and matters. I'm just saying. The and does matter here on Game Night on ESPN Radio and the all-new ESPN app. Turning our attention to the Astros and the White Sox, and how did this one finish up?
6: The Houston Astros clinch the season series over the Chicago White Sox. They've won two out of three in this four-game set so far. 2-0 victors tonight. Astros now have a two-game lead over the Rangers for first in the AL West.
2: Nothing can stop me. I'm all the way up.
0: Head it out.
4: That highlight courtesy of KBME 790 AM. You heard the final score there, 2-0 over the White Sox.
0: So you heard the fireworks in that final call as well. You heard the little celebration
4: when
0: the Astros win, the big boom. So I do that celebration, and Emmett has some kind of weird contraption going on, and he has fireworks going off. Basically, it looks like fireworks are coming out of his bald head. So
4: it does.
0: Yes.
4: It does look like that. Too bad you all can't see it.
0: That's why I described it perfectly.
4: You did.
0: Everyone knows exactly what it looked like because your boy broke it down. Turn our attention to the Tigers and the Twins. Here's another one that took extra innings.
7: Vance, the strike one. Swing and a little pop fly. Will it drop? It will. Off the glove of Lewis, who was lunging. One run is in. Mulgeri and Clark and Peck. Javi Baez, a perfect bloop down the right field line, empties the bases. The Tigers' dugout loves it. An 11-6 lead for the Tigers.
2: Nothing can stop me. I'm all the way up.
4: 97.1, the ticket on the call. The Tigers blew it open in extra innings as they win 11-6 over the Twins.
0: Yeah, what is this, man? It takes extra innings and then everything, the floodgates are open?
4: Yeah.
0: Five runs that the Tigers scored in the 12th. It's the most they scored in the 12th inning or later of a road game since 1992. when they did that against the White Sox. So there's that. Let's see who else did something big. Spencer Torkelson, 1-for-4, 2-run homer, 2 RBI, first Tiger player with the pinch and home run in the 12th inning or later. So, I mean, look, everyone got in their bag. Maybe the Twins are like, we're just ready to go home.
4: Yeah, and it's like, look, man, we only wanted to play 9. You guys right. here, 12. Let's get up out of here.
0: Let's go ahead and chalk this up to the game, and we'll come back tomorrow and play it another time. The Blue Jays and the Guardians. Emmett, don't even listen to this
4: one. I'm not.
8: 0-2. Hit on a soft line, backpedaling Clement onto the right field grass to make the grab and end the inning. Cease with a 1-2-3, bottom of the sixth. Takes the Blue Jays into the seventh. Blue Jays leading 9-0.
2: Nothing can stop me. I'm all the way up.
4: That highlight and the weird sound in the background was brought to you by our courtesy of, I should say, Sportsnet 590, The Fan. The Blue Jays just blanked the Guardians tonight 11-0.
0: Yeah, Dylan Cease. 6 shutout innings, right? He was in his bag. What happened to the Gardos, man? Was it just one of those days, a bad day to have a bad day?
4: It was Cease. I mean, Cease is a great pitcher, and he was on tonight, you know, and it is what it is, man. You charge it to the game, you move on.
0: Well, the Guardians were not the only ones that got blanked. How about the Nationals, the Braves? They did it to him like this.
9: Pitch to Ronald Acuna. Ronald with a high fly ball to left. That one drifting back. Lyle to the wall. It's reaching and gone! 3-run homer by Ronald Acuna. Back-to-back innings with a 3-run home run. And the Braves on top 6-0 as that one went up through the clouds over D.C. to deep left.
2: Nothing can stop me. I'm all the way up.
4: 680 The Fan on the call. The Braves 9, the Nationals 0.
0: Ronald Acuna Jr., 3-for-5 on the night. Home run that you heard, 3 RBI. Snaps 15-game homerless drought, which was tied for the longest drought this season by Mr. Acuna. He's Emmett Golden. I'm Q Myers. Sports Center All Night is coming up next here on ESPN Radio, the all-new ESPN app, SiriusXM Channel 80, and tune in.
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3: 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Coming up on SportsCenter All Night. The NBA brings the hammer down in a major way.
4: There was no napkin with money being given to him on an agreement, but they actively helped him obtain financial revenue from companies as far as getting money off the court along with his NBA contract.
3: A trio of Cy Young hopefuls take the mound.
5: Check swing pitch, low appeal to third, and he did go around. Strike three, swinging. Bazzano rung up by Laz Diaz on his slider. Two Ks for C's in a 1-2-3 bottom of the second.
3: Vegas finally has their QB.
6: Mendoza's been great this summer. They love what Mendoza's been, but when you have those two and the familiarity with Cousins, they're paying Cousins real money, not minimum money, real money to be there. It was his job all along, and Mendoza's been aware of that.
3: Plus, counting down the days until week one.
7: They're automatically in the bracket if they finish in the top 12. It would stun me if they weren't in the top 12 at the end of the regular season. It would take at least two losses, I think, to knock them out of it.
8: Okay. So
7: then what do you do once the bracket unfolds? That's the reality.
9: PCA's earned it. He's the best center fielder since Willie Mays.
10: Okay, let's relax.
9: What are you doing?
10: Let's relax.
11: Yeah, that
10: best,
11: one we need to chill
10: the best
11: on.
10: Center fielder since Willie
9: that
10: Mays. That's an insane
9: sentence. If you're
10: going to
9: bring
10: sentence.
9: The hyperbole and say that it's a Mickey Mouse MVP,
10: yeah,
9: it's
10: race,
9: your
10: hyperbole
9: say something
10: was
9: like that.
10: So far that was over the top.
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12: 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Clippers take a shot from the NBA. SEC takes its shot in court on Thursday. Wednesday, shot at a couple of postseason awards, perhaps. Jacob Mizorowski on the mound for the Brewers, facing PCA and the Cubs.
13: Here comes the 2-2 to Bregman.
14: Driven on the air, deep left field, going back, Churio. That ball is gone! It's a two-run homer for Alex Bregman, and this ball game is tied at two.
13: Swinging a line drive, base hit to center. Two runs are going to score. Suzuki going to third. The throw there is not in time. The ball bounces away. Alex Bregman delivers a two-run single. Cubs lead 5-3. Listen to this crowd.
12: Cubs jumping out early against the Brewers. Jacob Mizorowski, four innings, five earned runs, four walks, 92 pitches, five earned runs, tying a career high.
15: You know, I mean, didn't feel wonderful, didn't feel great, you know. Obviously, it felt soggy the whole time, you know. Some weather played a factor in that, so lost grip, but, you know, had to make it work.
16: Can you explain the challenge of that when the mound gets soft, when it's wet, and that leg starts to slip, how difficult it is to feel comfortable?
15: Yeah, I mean, you start second-guessing everything. You know, start trying to make pitches too big and, you know, start trying to make things too spot-on. So, you know, start leaking places and, you know, you got to calm yourself down and figure out a way to get through it.
12: He's the front runner for the Cy Young in the National League, but gave up three earned runs or fewer in his first 25 starts this year. Allowed five runs and five hits in his four innings on Wednesday. He struggles But the offense for Milwaukee eventually comes through.
8: And now the 0-1 pitch to Ortiz. Ground ball, left side, base hit. One run scores. Yelich sent around third. The throw coming home. Not in time. Ortiz to second base on the throw. Two massive runs driven in by Joey Ortiz.
12: Ortiz with the big single there. Jackson Churio with his 21st home run. Tied for the most in a season in his career, 620 WTMJ. Brewers, a 9-5 win over the Cubs. Milwaukee's bullpen pitching five scoreless innings with one hit allowed. And they rally and get the 9-5 win at Wrigley over the Cubs. Battle for the AL West. The division lead for the Astros heading into Wednesday had been cut to one. Houston facing the White Sox.
11: The 1-1. And that's lined in the center and down for a base hit. That scores Paredes. Altuve around third and coming home. The throw to the plate is not nearly in time. A two-run single for Nelson Velasquez. And it's 2-0 Houston. The second go-ahead RBI hit for Velasquez in this series. And that's going to get Will Venable out of the dugout. The Houston Astros clinch the season series over the Chicago White Sox. They've won two out of three in this four-game set so far. 2-0 victors tonight. Astros now have a two-game lead over the Rangers for first in the AL West.
12: KBME with the call. Astros with the 2-0 shutout. Their fifth shutout with three or fewer hits allowed this season. The White Sox, meanwhile, are shut out for the fourth time since the start of August. Six times between March and July. Four times since then. They still maintain their three-game lead in the AL Central. As for the Astros, Jordan Alvarez, 2-for-4 with a double. Nelson Velasquez, the go-ahead two-run single in the eighth, having not started the game. Second hit in 17 at-bats since joining the Astros. As you heard, Astros still leading the division. Rangers would need a win against the Athletics to stay within a game of Houston, but that didn't happen.
8: 3-1 pitch. Olsen sends it high in the air to right field. Nimmo going back, still going back, feeling for the wall, at the wall, it is gone! And Bolte has homered. It carried out of the ballpark, and the A's tie the game in the third inning.
17: Left-hander looks in. Now the 3-2 pitch is hit down the right field line, slicing in the corner, and it slices. It's fair ball. It's a home run. Hit the pole. They're just inside that right field pebble. Second home run for Bolte, and the A's lead it 5-2.
12: Talk 650 KSTE. A's go on to a 9-2 win over the Rangers. Texas led the game 2-0 after the second inning, but wind up losing 9-2. They fall two games behind the Astros in the division. SportsCenter All Night, ESPN Radio.
18: The NBA drops the hammer on the LA Clippers. The league fined the team $30 million and stripped the franchise of five first-round picks. Owner Steve Ballmer also faces a one-year suspension.
19: This was Adam Silver playing judge and jury after a year-long investigation into the LA Clippers. Essentially shows that the Clippers weren't technically funneling money to Kawhi Leonard.
20: Kawhi Leonard, I'm stunned that he wasn't suspended at all. You're asking me to believe he didn't know that he was circumventing the rules of the league at all?
12: Kawhi Leonard hit with a $700,000 fine. All things considered, light punishment from the NBA, and his trade to Toronto expected to go through. It's the Clippers who take the brunt of the NBA's wrath. $30 million fine, front office suspensions, and the loss of five first-round draft picks starting in 2029.
21: Losing five first-round draft picks? Do you know that can set your organization back a very, very long time? From a title contending standpoint. So if it's me and I'm a billionaire owner, I don't want this to happen to my organization. I don't want this shame to come upon my organization neither.
12: Harry Douglas, host of Freddie and Harry here on ESPN Radio. In a statement, the association saying the nearly year-long investigation found a pattern of misconduct and multiple significant rules violations by the Clippers organization, a prior offender of salary cap circumvention. The Clippers saying multiple times in recent months they had done nothing wrong. They expected to be exonerated. Were upset on Wednesday. They say they will challenge the rulings and the findings, quote, through every avenue available to us. Our Mark J. Spears from Manscaped.
0: Ballmer is a man that got, like, he's the richest owner in the league, so I don't think this is over by any means. And from my dealings with Ballmer in the past, he's a really proud man, and I'm sure he feels like his reputation's on the line, and I'm sure he's going to fight. He got money to fight, so this might just be another chapter in a saga that I'm sure they're going to be a documentary about at some point. I think there was a lot of pressure for Adam Silver amongst the other 29 owners to make sure that the Clippers got punished for this, like that this can't be tolerated. And, you know, do you want to make one owner mad or do you want to make 29 owners mad, right? So I certainly think there was a lot of pressure in that regard. And, man, was this certainly a really punch, big punch, uppercut to the Clippers organization.
12: Five first-round draft picks. Steve Ballmer among those suspended. He is suspended for a year. ESPN insider Brian Windhorst.
1: Number one, there was, to use a legal term, a preponderance of evidence in this report. It was very compelling. There may not have been a direct smoking gun, but reading through this, it was incredibly thorough and, frankly, incredibly damning. I think that if you were on a jury and this evidence could be proven to be accurate, I think you would convict. And it says it right in the NBA's release. They have been guilty of this exact thing before. They were guilty of salary cap circumvention in 2015. They were investigated in 2019 with Kawhi Leonard and were cleared, but were very severely warned about this exact thing. And so not only was it severe, but also they were a repeat offender, and you get the proverbial book thrown at them.
22: The Clippers say they intend to fight. Given what you just said, what ammunition would you guess that fight would be based upon?
1: Based on what I can read from both sides' statements and reports today, they're going to fight over the interpretation of the introductions to sponsors. You're allowed in the NBA to introduce a player to a company as long as you're only the middleman and you're not facilitating the deal or paying for the deal. That's legal. That's what the Clippers essentially said that they did. They acted as middleman and followed the rules. The investigators believe, in fact, that they flagrantly did not follow the rules and smashed the rules to smithereens. If you were asking me, I would accept the punishment, and I'm going to tell you why. Number one, if they are indeed allowed to trade Kawhi Leonard, and there's nothing in today's ruling that would prevent them from doing so, they can instantaneously recoup two first-round draft picks for him. They can get value for him. The second thing is, this has often been compared to what happened with the Minnesota Timberwolves with Joe Smith back in 2000. And yes, the Timberwolves were hit with a 5 first-round pick penalty just like this. But in that case, the Timberwolves cooperated. And a year later, they were given back a first-round pick. And 2 years later, they were given back another first-round pick. Their eventual penalty was only 3 first-round picks. I know that the Clippers are very angry and they want to defend themselves, and Steve Ballmer wants to be exonerated. This is a harsh penalty that could be worse. It's obviously a blow to the kneecap, but the Clippers are positioned to manage it because the first pick isn't being taken until 2029. They have 3 years to try to position themselves to absorb it. If they can pull this off, they're going to pick up 2 first-round picks, plus they just drafted the number 5 overall pick in this draft. It's not good. I'm not, you know, going to argue that I think the Clippers are headed for a dynasty, but they could manage this. But they're going to have to get, you know, they're going to have to get past their anger. And right now, it's very, very hot.
12: Clippers going to be heading into some rough seas over the coming years. But Kawhi Leonard still appears as though he will wind up in Toronto. ESPN insider Sham Charania.
21: His contract was not voided. He was not suspended. So all systems are a go. Everything is on track for Kawhi Leonard to be traded now to the Toronto Raptors. This was the last piece of information the Raptors are waiting on for this investigation to conclude, to go forward with the trade. Remember, back in July, the NBA made it clear to both sides that, listen, you can go through with the trade, but any type of penalty to Kawhi Leonard would be falling back on the Raptors. The Raptors did not want to take that risk, and now the NBA has been allotted the time to handle both situations together, and the full expectation around the Raptors and around Kawhi Leonard in the league is that this trade will be going through in the next few days. And Kawhi Leonard, for his part, did issue that statement, and he made it clear that he entered his agreement with the Clippers under a expectation of fulfilling his contract, and that he regrets any lapses of judgment and distraction that this situation has caused.
12: NBA will still be hearing from the Clippers, who are upset with the ruling, and they plan to challenge. SportsCenter All Night, ESPN Radio.
2: Raiders have named Kirk Cousins the starting quarterback for week one.
4: Kirk's had a really good offseason, very good camp, and he's earned it.
5: It was his job all along, and Mendoza's been aware of that.
23: The longer they can leave him on the bench, the happier they'll be.
12: There was a question for the Raiders through the summer who the starting quarterback would be, a question of sorts. In the end, it does turn out to be Kirk Cousins. Coach Clint Kubiak.
4: Kirk's going to be the starting quarterback. He's played really good football. I'm really happy with all three of our quarterbacks. And, you know, Kirk's had a really good offseason, very good camp, and he's earned it. I think you could see the constant things just in your own film study. Where I've seen him grow is in his leadership and his command. I think the most important thing with the quarterback room or any other position is to build competition within the room. And that makes players so much better, faster than coaching. I'm really happy with all three of our quarterbacks. And, you know, Kirk's had a really good offseason, very good camp, and he's earned it.
12: Kirk Cousins gets the nod over Fernando Mendoza. Although, was it really ever a question? ESPN's Peter Schrager.
24: Kubiak and Janoka, who are the ones running the offense, they have a history with Kirk Cousins. So he had a huge leg up on Mendoza in that he actually can come right in and it was plug and play. Mendoza's been great this summer. They love what Mendoza's been. But when you have those two and the familiarity with Cousins, they're paying Cousins real money, not minimum money, real money to be there. It was his job all along. And Mendoza's been aware of that.
12: Almost a foregone conclusion earlier on game night, our Q Myers.
25: Training camp, you're out there for the entire practice. You get to see everything. Soak it all in. Not in the regular season. Nope. For anyone that doesn't know, for the regular season, you're in there maybe 15 minutes. Well, while we're going through the roster, we're checking all the numbers off. Number 8's not out here. Who's number 8? Kirk Cousins. So, of course, we start looking around because, look, you got the number 1 pick behind you. Mm-hmm. So we started looking around. Hey, man, did you hear why Cousins not here? I don't know. No. You know, we're tweeting out, hey, no sign of Kirk Cousins, no sign of Kirk Cousins. Right when they send us up out of there, we see Cousins come walking in, has a baseball hat on. He's not participating. You can tell he ain't participating. So then it's like, did he pull something? Did he get hurt? Did they tell him something? And then he wasn't walking like he was the happiest guy. I mean, let me just take you behind all the way behind the scenes. Okay. He wasn't walking like he was happy. You know when you walk with attitude? No joke. We're in the meeting room like, well, man, do you see how he was walking? Like, this is where our mind is going. Mm-hmm. See how he was walking? Did something happen? Did he pull a muscle? Did he get told that he's not going to be the starting quarterback and he's angry? I had people tweeting at me. Did he get traded? Like, I mean, the rumor mill was cooking, man. And so we're like, well, guess what? We get to talk to Coach coming up in as soon as practice is over. And Clint Kubiak walked in there, and before we asked him anything, he said, I just want to let you know, Kirk Cousins is a starting quarterback. He wasn't out there today. It was a scheduled day off. I mean, he ended it.
12: And as for Mendoza, he'll be the first quarterback drafted first overall not to start in week one since Baker Mayfield in 2018. All the way back and moving on. That's next. SportsCenter All Night continues. It's ESPN Radio.
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1: 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He missed the French and Wimbledon. Missed 4 months with a right wrist injury, but he's making it count at the U.S. Open. Carlos Alcaraz, the second seed on the men's side, a four-set win to advance through the second round. He dropped the first set 4-6, but then dropped five games the rest of the way. The defending champ rebounding from that deficit, winning eight straight games, and wins in four sets to advance to round number three. He is 26-3 in his U.S. Open career, tied for the second most wins in his first 30 U.S. Open matches among men to debut in the Open era. ESPN's Chris Fowler.
2: You know, we come out here Monday afternoon wondering, how would the wrist hold up? What about the rust? 4.5 months. There's no challenge in sports quite like the individual sport of tennis with no teammates. And, you know, golf, maybe you have some rust, but no one's hitting the ball at you. And I think in this sport, to come back and play at a high level after that kind of a layoff, it's really impressive what he's done out here. The big weapon tonight, the forehand. One of the greatest shots we've seen in this sport, 23 winners. The serve did get better from round one to round two, and he expects to improve every single match, which is an ominous sign for the rest of the field, frankly.
1: Alcaraz now into round three with the four-set win, looking to become the first man to win consecutive U.S. Open titles since Roger Federer won five straight between 2004 and 2008. Eighth seed Ben Shelton of the United States, a four-set win, advancing to the third round. Eighth straight hardcourt major where he's reached the third round. 11th seed Francis Tiafoe also advances. He does so in straight sets. He's into the third round for the seventh straight U.S. Open, longest active streak among men. On the women's side, the top seed Aryna Sabalenka advances 1-1, dominant second-round performance. Total of eight games dropped in the first two rounds. Fewest en route to the third round in U.S. Open career, looking to become the third woman to win three straight U.S. Open titles in the Open era. Chris Evert won four straight, Serena Williams between 2012 and 2014 as well. The three seed, Jessica Pegula, also advancing in straight sets, 3-1. SportsCenter All Night, ESPN Radio. Back to baseball. Quick start for the Dodgers.
3: It's been 47 games since Freddie Freeman last hit a home run. Fly ball, center field, and deep. It's way back there, and gone! A home run! Well, that streak is over and out, along with the ball, into the left center field stand. Quickly, the Dodgers lead 3-0.
1: Dodgers building the early lead, AM 570, LA Sports. In fact, Cardinals hadn't gotten a hit till the sixth inning, but they would rally.
4: First pitch to him is hit on the ground towards third base hit. Down the line. One run scores. Here comes another. Flying around third base is Sajacy. There's no play at the plate. A two-run double for Baez in the 10th inning. And the Cardinals lead 8-5.
1: Cardinals coming all the way back at Dodger Stadium. And they win it in 10 innings, 8-6. To take the win on the road. They score three times in the top of the 10th and come away with the win. Cardinals Radio Network. American League wild card. Guardians holding that third wild card spot. Had some troubles against Toronto on Wednesday.
5: First pitch is hit high in the air. Deep to left field. If it's fair, it's gone. And it is way fair and way gone. Three-run homer, Vladimir Guerrero Jr., and the Blue Jays double their lead, 6-0 in the top of the second.
1: Blue Jays quickly out of the gates while Dylan Cease was shutting down the Cleveland offense.
5: 0-2. Hit on a soft line, backpedaling Clement onto the right field grass to make the grab and end the inning. Cease with a 1-2-3, bottom of the sixth, takes the Blue Jays into the seventh. Blue Jays leading 9-0.
1: Sportsnet 590, the fan. Blue Jays go on to an 11-0 win. 11th shutout this season, largest shutout win this season, and largest road win this season. Dylan Cease, six innings, four-hit ball, third pitcher to allow one or zero runs in a seven road start span in a season in baseball history. Guardians are shut out, second time this season shut out and losing by at least 10. Their lead over Toronto, game and a half, also a game and a half back. The Orioles, who lose in Denver, in 11.
6: The payoff pitch to Sullivan is lined towards left field, charging in Robert Jr. It's down for a hit. Here comes Amador to the plate. Throw offline. Rockies win it. Rockies win it. Brett Sullivan, the extra inning hero. 6-5. What a win. What a series win for the Rockies.
1: 850 KOA, Rockies with the 11-inning win at home over the Orioles, 6-5 the final. Fourth walk-off win this season, their first since June 22nd against Boston. For Baltimore, they've lost three of the four series at Coors Field in series history. Their only series win came in 2024, seventh extra-inning loss this season. Well, turns out it was no slap on the wrist. That's next. SportsCenter All Night continues. It's ESPN Radio.
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1: Astros lead in the West is back up to 2 with their win and the Rangers' loss. Georgia's state attorney general is telling Greg Sankey to bounce LSU from the conference if they go through with it. The Clippers get slammed by the NBA.
2: The NBA has stripped the Clippers of 5 first-round picks and fined owner Steve Ballmer $30 million for circumventing the salary cap with Kawhi Leonard.
3: I commend Adam Silver and the NBA. I was dead wrong. I commend them for doing it because, partner, you got busted.
4: Losing 5 first-round draft picks, do you know that can set your organization back a very, very long time? From a title-contending standpoint.
5: And if I'm LA, why are you defending this? It's cringe. It's like watching a bad car crash that you can't look away from.
1: In September of 2025, a year ago, following a report from our former colleague Pablo Torre, the NBA opened an investigation into whether a $28 million endorsement deal between Kawhi Leonard and Aspiration, a company that filed for bankruptcy last year, broke NBA rules. Earlier this year, the company's co-founder was sentenced to 14 years in federal prison after pleading guilty to defrauding investors and lenders of at least $248 million. The Clippers, for their part, and their owner, Steve Ballmer, objected to the notion that they had circumvented NBA rules. Steve Ballmer, a year ago, telling our Ramona Shelburne,
6: "It's really important to me to communicate to the NBA ecosystem, but particularly our Clipper fans, that we've been on the up and up. Since the day I bought the team, and you know the circumstances were definitely tough, we've really emphasize doing things the right way. Doing things the right way, whether it's the way we treat our fans, our players, our staff, the rules, do things the right way. And I want our fans to really understand that they've aligned themselves, that they support an organization that does things the right way. That's fundamental. We welcome the league investigation. We have nothing to hide, and in fact, you know, we're glad for that opportunity also to tell our story because we think it's important."
7: And just so we're clear, you never directed anyone from Aspiration to do an endorsement deal with Kawhi Leonard?
6: No, I didn't. And more importantly, we, the Clippers, did not. We didn't give them direction. We made an introduction as is appropriate under the rules. A lot of sponsors do like to, they call it activate, by doing something also with players. We made the introduction, and that was that.
1: Clippers owner Steve Ballmer a year ago objecting to the notion that the team had circumvented rules, and following the penalties that were handed down on Wednesday, the organization saying, quote, "We vehemently reject the NBA's findings, which are the result of a heavily biased investigation seeking to justify a predetermined narrative rather than facts and evidence."
8: Your Honor, the defense strenuously objects.
9: "Your objection is noted. The witness is an expert and the court will hear his opinion."
10: "I strenuously object. Is that how it works? Objection, overruled. Oh, no. No, I strenuously object. Oh, wow. Strenuously object, and I should take some time to reconsider."
1: Clippers are hit with a $30 million fine. They lose 5 first-round draft picks starting in 2027. 5 first-round draft picks. ESPN's Ramona Shelburne. Where's the disconnect?
7: That is the question that is going to end up in either the hands of an arbitrator or the courts, based on what the Clippers' statements have said so far. They don't believe that these introductions that they made were wrong. And in the NBA investigation, which I've read very closely now a couple of times, the part that they seem to be harping on, the part that seems to be the most problematic, are the companies in question. They listed 4 of them, whether or not they believe that the endorsement deals that the Clippers helped facilitate were necessary to them doing business with the Clippers. There's a part of it that they detail very strongly, that Steve Ballmer approved a deal, and there were some emails that they had from Clipper employees saying, if he doesn't approve this deal, they're going to stop paying Kawhi. Okay, so this is the part that the NBA had a problem with, and it is certainly the part that it had a problem with Gillian Zucker, who is the president of business operations there, who the NBA really goes into great detail about the type of introduction she made.
1: She and Ballmer both suspended for a year under the penalties from the NBA. The franchise fined $30 million, and the five first-round draft picks are being docked. ESPN front office insider Bobby Marks.
11: It's significant when you look back. I mean, if you go back, you know, 25, 26 years with the Joe Smith case with the Timberwolves, and that was basically a hidden contract where Minnesota got in trouble for. The penalties were somewhat similar, five first-round picks. You know, there's multiple people getting year-long suspension. In the case of Lawrence Frank, their GM, you know, he gets 6 months here, $30 million fine, which is basically, you know, the equivalent of four separate circumvention charges here at $7.5 million per. It's a huge number, and it's pretty damning. I think if you go and read the report that's out by the investigators, which I did earlier this evening, it's, you know, it's 36 pages, and you go through it. It's pretty damning. I mean, it really is. I mean, there's really not much of a fight from the Clippers here and everything like that here. But yeah, I mean, it's one thing to, you know, introduce a player to a potential sponsor or a sponsor and give them his contact number. But when you basically kind of carry it through, they basically took it this you know, stage five or six in this. It's certainly another thing.
12: Go back to your front office days. How creative

0: I mean, they'll probably get a couple back in when they trade him, if that deal goes through to Toronto. But the thing is, you know, those picks aren't until probably 2031 and 2033. And it's basically like the equivalent, probably not as harsh when, you know, these colleges get the death penalty. You know, we saw back in the day SMU, right, in the 80s with Eric Dickerson and Craig James and that group, and it took them for a while to kind of regroup. But, yeah, I mean, I think long term, you know, as you guys have seen, you know, you build the roster through the draft, and when you don't have five first-round picks to do it, they're going to feel the effects down the road.
1: Our insider, Bobby Marks, earlier on, Amber and Ian here on ESPN Radio. We'll have more wisdom from him coming up this morning. He joins on Sportsmanlike, 8:30 a.m. Eastern time. The whole situation may wind up with an arbitrator or perhaps in the courts. And that brings us to college football.
2: It's the stupidest shit I've ever heard.
3: People trying to take advantage of the system. I just think it's embarrassing where we are with college football.
4: At what point does this mess merge over into the NFL's lane enough to where they say, okay, children, let's lend our hand to you?
1: Whether or not LSU will have players that were in camp with NFL teams this summer, that goes to the courts on Thursday. Meanwhile, Georgia, their attorney general is encouraging SEC Commissioner Greg Sankey to, quote, take all measures available, including suspending and or removing LSU from the conference if the Tigers elect to roster former NFL players. The letter came to Sankey on Wednesday, saying that the attorney general office is prepared to use all legal means necessary to protect the University of Georgia, its student athletes, and the integrity of college athletics. Of course, the big showdown this weekend, LSU and Clemson. And Clemson coach Dabo Swinney weighed in this week.
3: I would just say it's kind of embarrassing. I mean, honestly, it's just embarrassing that that's where we are. I don't blame the kids and people trying to take advantage of the system. I just think it's embarrassing where we are with college football. And we've been there for a while. So I just keep my energy and my focus on and my energy on the things that I control and the things that matter. And that's these kids here and our team. But, you know, all that outside stuff, I mean, we just kind of, no pun intended, we just stay in our lane, you know, here at Clemson. Try to. But it's embarrassing. I mean, it really is. You know, we have no rules. There's no governance. I mean, it's a joke. There's zero rules. And when you enforce rules, somebody just goes and finds a judge to say, no, you can't enforce that rule. So never did I think I'd be living in an era like this, but that's where we are.
1: Certainly putting the spotlight on week one of the college football season. Our Paul Feinbaum.
5: I thought Dabo was spot on, and it's really nice to see Dabo say something that people care about anymore, because he has been so far off the radar screen in recent years. That could change Saturday night, but this is getting massive attention. What's going to happen 2 weeks from now when Lane Kiffin goes to Ole Miss? I know that is going to be bigger, but it's hard to imagine Lane Kiffin sucking any more oxygen out of college football than he has this week.
6: The notion that established NFL players should go back and play in college, no one in their right mind thinks that's a good idea. The reason I think I want to make this distinction for everyone clear is that no one is sitting here saying, well, you know what, if Lamar Jackson doesn't get a deal he likes in Baltimore, then he can go back and play for Alabama. That's not what we're talking about. We're talking about a very unique set of circumstances where the NCAA rule changed in June. Yeah. The draft had already happened. All of these players can look you directly in the face and say, if that rule change had taken place in March, we never would have gone to the NFL in the first place. Does that make it right? Does it make it okay? I don't know. That's for you to decide, not me. But it is not as simple as, well, these guys are in the NFL and now they're going back to college. There is a nuance here that I feel has been lost in a lot of this conversation.
7: Yep.
6: Do you feel like most of the conversation has reflected what is actually going on?
5: No, of course not, Greeny, because of one person, and that's Lane Kiffin. You know, he's the moth in the light. It is important to just to look at college football on one of its biggest weeks, the first week, and just to see how incompetent the leadership has been for so long. And to Lane Kiffin's credit, he saw a loophole. He took advantage of it. And Greeny, I don't want to get too far ahead of myself, because I have been on the other side all week. I'm changing my mind. I'm beginning to think that there is an evil genius at work here in Lane Kiffin, that he pushed this. These guys can make a difference. They may not. But he has taken all of the pressure off of his team. And this is not just a normal team that's been playing together for 4 or 5 years like Cignetti's team last year. These guys didn't even know each other 6 months ago. And I think he's watching us right now and smiling that

0: that evil smile saying, I know what I'm doing. This isn't 35-year-old Lane Kiffin. This is 52-year-old Lane Kiffin. I've been down this road and I know what I'm doing.
1: LSU and Clemson, big matchup in week one of the college football season. We'll see it on ABC. We'll hear it here on ESPN Radio. 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
2: Raiders have named Kirk Cousins the starting quarterback for week one.
3: Kirk's had a really good offseason, very good camp, and he's earned it.
4: It was his job all along, and Mendoza's been aware of that.
5: The longer they can leave him on the bench, the happier they'll be.
1: Raiders giving the nod to Kirk Cousins over Fernando Mendoza. That's the decision from first-year coach Clint Kubiak, who made the decision official on Wednesday. ESPN analyst Booger McFarland.
6: 100%. Cousins should be the starter. I think anytime that Tom Brady comes out and says how he likes to develop a quarterback and we know what his imprint is on this organization, you know that's what they're going to do. And I wouldn't be surprised if we don't see Fernando Mendoza until the bye week. I think they're going to bring this young quarterback along slowly. Let's not forget, he didn't take but four or five snaps under center in college. So therefore, everything is new to him. Going under center, taking the snap, catch and pass, everything is so new. And so it would be foolish of us to think that he's mastered that in 4 or 5 months. And so I think this is going to be Kirk Cousins' job, barring injury, until at least the bye week. And I think regardless of what happens on the field, aside from injury, they're going to play Kirk Cousins, realize that the Raiders are in this for the long haul. This is not about 2026. This is about 2027 and beyond. So you put Kirk Cousins out there, you let him start, and you move on from there. And you develop Fernando Mendoza at practice the way that coaches do at practice. That's a key factor. We don't talk about that. Yeah, he's not going to play, but what are you going to do to develop him at practice during the week?
7: Because of how proficient and how schooled Kirk is in this offense, he'll understand how to wring every last thing out of every single play, maximize every single personnel grouping against every look. And as long as that running game is going and he can be protected because of how the running game slows down the pass rush, I think you'll see Kirk be more than serviceable, maybe be a top 15 type of quarterback if you're measuring it by QBR. And then that way, that just buys time for Fernando to continue to learn the nuance of this offense.
1: While we're talking about quarterbacks in Cincinnati, Bengals quarterback Joe Burrow feeling that success is going to be inevitable. As for this season?
8: Yeah, I just want to win this year. You know, the rest will take care of itself. We'll break a bunch of records eventually, but I think we're going to have a really good team that has a chance to win every game that we step foot on the field for. And I don't know about you, but I could really feel it in my bones, in my soul, in OTAs this year, different from years past.
9: Yeah.
8: Where, you know, we brought in a lot of the right guys, a lot of the right people with the right mindset to go and chase this goal of winning a Super Bowl and winning as many games as we can and being the best possible team that we can. I felt it from our D-line. I felt it from our defense. You know, our offense has the same guys as years past. So, you know, we felt that for the last couple of years as good as we've been. But, you know, these veteran guys that we've brought in on defense to be able to help our younger guys.
1: Says there's a heightened sense of urgency heading into this season, trying to return to being contenders in the AFC. As for contenders, ESPN's Peter Schrager says one team still has a ring.
10: I have never seen a team have the hype and the bandwagon as full, having lost 2 of 3 games to an opponent in their division in the history of this sport from the year before. The Rams' hype and bandwagon is out of control. It's spilling over with whoever and whatever. The Seahawks are sitting up there very quietly in their Pacific Northwest haunts, watching as everyone else talks about the Rams as they bring back JSN with a happy extension, and they bring back Devin Witherspoon with a happy extension, and they bring back Leonard Williams and Shaheed and Hall, and bring in a first-round running back who they're very excited about. So as everyone is going and everyone assumes I'm just going to be, what's the term the kids use, glazing Sean McVay, I don't love any bandwagon where we're doing segments on the morning shows, the Rams or the field. That doesn't feel right with the NFL.
1: Rams getting a lot of pub. Seattle still hanging out there. SportsCenter All Night continues. It's ESPN Radio.
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1: 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Some explosive offense for New York in Anaheim. Once extra innings came around.
2: Grounded. Threw for a base hit. One run scores. Here comes Caballero. He scores. A huge base hit for Austin Wells. A two-run single. And the Yankees lead 3-1. Another base hit. Bellinger rounds third. He's coming home. Here's the throw. He slides. He's in there. It's an RBI single for Rice. And the Yankees are pouring it on. They lead 6-1.
1: Michael Kay on the YES Network. Yankees with five in the top of the 10th. Their most in a single extra inning this season. They hang on for a 6-3 win over the Angels, who've lost nine of their last 10 games. Worst in baseball over that span. Braves a 9-0 shutout of the Nationals. Washington, sixth shutout loss this season, tied for the fourth fewest in baseball. Diamondbacks and Phillies, all of the runs in the game were scored in the eighth.
3: This ball is driven high and deep to left. There's your game breaker for McCann. Solo home run, that's his fifth. And the Diamondbacks finally strike first. It's 1-0.
1: Came in the bottom of the eighth inning. Arizona Sports 98-7. Diamondbacks a 1-0 win over the Phillies. The bullpen throwing 7 1/3 scoreless innings, their most in a game in the last two seasons. Arizona with snapping a three-game losing streak with the win over the Phillies. Reds a 7-3 win over the Padres. Consecutive series wins after losing each of the four previous series as well.
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0: number five.
1: Mets beat up on Tampa Bay, and in the process, they get a rather memorable first career hit. 880 ESPN New York.
5: The 2-2. Swing, a broken bat flare down the left field line. Base hit! Rolling down the left field line. Ben scores. Young scores. Simeon around third. He'll score. Bases clearing. Double for Nick Morabito. His first major league hit is a massive one, and it gives the Mets a 9-4 lead in the seventh inning.
6: That dugout is going bananas for Nick Morabito.
0: Number four.
1: Toronto with a big shutout of Cleveland, getting three of their 11 runs on one swing early on. Sportsnet 590 The Fan.
7: No pitch. Is hit high in the air, deep to left field. If it's fair, it's gone, and it is way fair and way gone. Three-run homer, Vladimir Guerrero Jr., and the Blue Jays double their lead. 6-0 in the top of the second.
0: Number three.
1: Detroit also scoring 11, but they needed 12 innings to do it. 97 won the ticket.
8: Mance, the strike one, swing and a little pop fly. Will it drop? It will! Off the glove of Lewis, who was lunging. One run is in. Mulgeri and Clark and Peck. Javi Baez, a perfect bloop down the right field line, empties the bases. The Tigers dugout loves it. An 11-6 lead for the Tigers.
0: Number two.
1: In Denver, the Rockies were denied a walk-off win on Monday when a would-be home run was brought back in, but they did go home with an 11-inning win on Wednesday. 850 KOA.
9: The payoff pitch to Sullivan is lined towards left field, charging in Robert Jr. It's down for a hit. Here comes Amador to the plate. Throw off line. Rockies win it. Rockies win it. Brett Sullivan, the extra inning hero. 6-5. What a win. What a series win for the Rockies.
0: Number one.
1: Brewers bullpen shutting down the Cubs with five scoreless innings, although the Cubs did have a moment of shutdown defense. Cubs Radio Network.
10: The kick and pitch. Little looper, shallow left. Diving and making a backhanded catch. Nico Horner, what a play!
11: That is a big league play right there. Nico goes from playing up the middle on this soft blooper, and it's in no man's land, and this is the old Superman dive, and that is the play of the game so far for the Cubs.
1: Brewers, though, wind up winning the game, and they lead the Cubs by 9 in the division now. Cubs holding the second wild card spot in the National League. They're a game behind the Phillies at the top. Arizona has the third spot, half game ahead of the Padres. American League wild card. Guardians have that third spot. Rangers, Orioles, Blue Jays, all a game and a half back. Twins are 3.5 back. Mariners, 4.5 games out of that third spot after their 8-3 win over the Red Sox. 25 runs scored in that series. L.A., hit hard. That's next. SportsCenter All Night continues. It's ESPN Radio.
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0: Coming up on SportsCenter All Night. The NBA brings the hammer down in a major way.
22: There was no napkin with money being given to him on an agreement, but they actively helped him obtain financial revenue from companies as far as getting money off the court along with his NBA contract.
0: A trio of Cy Young hopefuls take the mound.
23: Check swing pitch, low appeal to third. He did go around. Strike three, swinging. Bazzano rung up by Lance Diaz on a slider. Two Ks for Cease in a 1-2-3 bottom of the second.
0: Vegas finally has their QB
19: 31.
2: Mendoza's been great this summer. They love what Mendoza's been, but when you have those two and the familiarity with Cousins, they're paying Cousins real money, not minimum money, real money to be there. It was his job all along, and Mendoza's been aware of that.
19: Plus, counting down the days until week one.
3: They're automatically in the bracket if they finish in the top 12. It would stun me if they weren't in the top 12 at the end of the regular season. It would take at least two losses, I think, to knock them out of it.
4: Okay.
3: Then what do you do once the bracket unfolds? That's the reality.
5: PCA's earned it. He's the best center fielder since Willie Mays.
24: Okay, let's
5: what are you
24: relax.
5: Doing?
24: Let's relax.
25: Yeah, that
24: best,
25: one we need to
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25: chill
24: best
25: on.
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5: that
24: Mays. That's an
5: chill.
24: Insane
5: sentence.
24: Yeah,
5: if you're going to bring
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5: The hyperbole and say that it's a Mickey Mouse MVP,
24: yeah,
5: it's lane,
24: your
5: then
24: hyperbole was
5: like
24: so far was over the top.
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1: 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Clippers take a shot from the NBA. SEC takes its shot in court on Thursday. Wednesday, shot at a couple of postseason awards, perhaps. Jacob Mizorowski on the mound for the Brewers facing PCA and the Cubs.
26: Here comes the 2-2 to Bregman.
27: Driven on the air. Deep left field going back. Churio. That ball is gone. It's a two-run homer for Alex Bregman. And this ball game is tied at two.
26: Swinging a
27: line drive. Base hit to center. Two runs are going to score. Suzuki going to third. The throw there is not in time. The ball bounces away. Alex Bregman delivers a two-run single. Cubs lead 5-3. Listen to this crowd.
1: Cubs jumping out early against the Brewers. Jacob Mizorowski, four innings, five earned runs, four walks, 92 pitches, five earned runs, tying a career high.
28: You know, I mean, didn't feel wonderful, didn't feel great, you know. Obviously, they felt soggy the whole time, you know. Some weather played a factor in that, so lost grip, but, you know, had to make it work.
29: Can you explain the challenge of that when the mound gets soft, when it's wet, and that the leg starts to slip, how difficult it is to feel comfortable?
28: Yeah, I mean, you start second-guessing everything, you know, start trying to make pitches too big and, you know, start trying to make things too spot on. So, you know, start leaking places and, you know, you got to calm yourself down and figure out a way to get through it.
1: He's the front runner for the Cy Young in the National League, but gave up three earned runs or fewer in his first 25 starts this year. Allowed five runs and five hits in his four innings on Wednesday. He struggles, but the offense for Milwaukee eventually comes through.
30: And now the 0-1 pitch to Ortiz. Ground ball, left side, base hit. One run scores. Yelich sent around third. The throw coming home. Not in time. Ortiz to second base on the throw. Two massive runs driven in by Joey Ortiz.
1: Ortiz with the big single there. Jackson Churio with his 21st home run. Tied for the most in the season in his career, 620 WTMJ. Brewers, a 9-5 win over the Cubs. Milwaukee's bullpen pitching five scoreless innings with one hit allowed. And they rally and get the 9-5 win at Wrigley over the Cubs. Battle for the AL West. The division lead for the Astros heading into Wednesday had been cut to one. Houston facing the White Sox.
31: The 1-1. And that's lined in the center and down for a base hit. That scores Paredes. Altuve around third and coming home. The throw to the plate is not nearly in time. A two-run single for Nelson Velasquez. And it's 2-0 Houston. The second go-ahead RBI hit for Velasquez in this series. And that's going to get Will Venable out of the dugout. The Houston Astros clinch the season series over the Chicago White Sox. They've won two out of three in this four-game set so far. 2-0 victors tonight. Astros now have a two-game lead over the Rangers for first in the AL West.
1: KBME with the call. Astros with the 2-0 shutout. Their fifth shutout with three or fewer hits allowed this season. The White Sox, meanwhile, are shut out for the fourth time since the start of August. Six times between March and July. Four times since then. They still maintain their three-game lead in the AL Central. As for the Astros, Jordan Alvarez, 2-for-4 with a double. Nelson Velasquez, the go-ahead, two-run single in the eighth, having not started the game. Second hit in 17 at-bats since joining the Astros. As you heard, Astros still leading the division. Rangers would need a win against the Athletics to stay within a game of Houston, but that didn't happen.
30: 3-1 pitch. Bolte sends it high in the air to right field. Nimmo going back, still going back, feeling for the wall, at the wall, it is gone! And Bolte has homered! It carried out of the ballpark, and the A's tie the game in the third inning.
4: Left-hander looks in, now the 3-2 pitch is hit down the right field line, slicing in the corner, and it slices, it's fair ball, it's a home run, hit the pole! Or just inside that right field pebble, second home run for Bolte, and the A's lead it 5-2.
1: Talk 650 KSTE. A's go on to a 9-2 win over the Rangers. Texas led the game 2-0 after the second inning, but wind up losing 9-2. They fall two games behind the Astros in the division. SportsCenter all night, ESPN Radio.
6: The NBA drops the hammer on the LA Clippers. The league fined the team $30 million and stripped the franchise of 5 first-round picks. Owner Steve Ballmer also faces a 1-year suspension.
7: This was Adam Silver playing judge and jury after a year-long investigation into the LA Clippers. Essentially shows that the Clippers weren't technically funneling money to Kawhi Leonard.
8: Kawhi Leonard, I'm stunned that he wasn't suspended at all. You're asking me to believe he didn't know that he was circumventing the rules of the league at all?
1: Kawhi Leonard hit with a $700,000 fine. All things considered, light punishment from the NBA, and his trade to Toronto expected to go through. It's the Clippers who take the brunt of the NBA's wrath. $30 million fine, front office suspensions, and the loss of 5 first-round draft picks starting in 2029.
9: Losing 5 first-round draft picks? Do you know that can set your organization back a very, very long time? From a title contending standpoint. So if it's me and I'm a billionaire owner, I don't want this to happen to my organization. I don't want this shame to come upon my organization neither.
1: Harry Douglas, host of Freddie and Harry here on ESPN Radio. In a statement, the association saying the nearly year-long investigation found a pattern of misconduct and multiple significant rules violations by the Clippers organization, a prior offender of salary cap circumvention. The Clippers saying multiple times in recent months they had done nothing wrong. They expected to be exonerated. Were upset on Wednesday. They say they will challenge the rulings and the findings, quote, through every avenue available to us. Our Mark J. Spears from Manscaped.
10: Ballmer is a man that got, like, he's the richest owner in the league, so I don't think this is over by any means. And from my dealings with Ballmer in the past, he's a really proud man, and I'm sure he feels like his reputation's on the line, and I'm sure he's going to fight. He got money to fight, so this might just be another chapter in a saga that I'm sure they're going to be a documentary about at some point. I think there was a lot of pressure for Adam Silver amongst the other 29 owners to make sure that the Clippers got punished for this, like that this can't be tolerated. And, you know, do you want to make one owner mad or do you want to make 29 owners mad, right? So I certainly think there was a lot of pressure in that regard. And, man, was this certainly a really big punch uppercut to the Clippers organization.
1: 5 first-round draft picks. Steve Ballmer among those suspended. He is suspended for a year. ESPN insider Brian Windhorst.
11: Number one, there was, to use a legal term, a preponderance of evidence in this report. It was very compelling. There may not have been a direct smoking gun, but reading through this, it was incredibly thorough and, frankly, incredibly damning. I think that if you were on a jury and this evidence could be proven to be accurate, I think you would convict. And it says it right in the NBA's release. They have been guilty of this exact thing before. They were guilty of salary cap circumvention in 2015. They were investigated in 2019 with Kawhi Leonard and were cleared, but were very severely warned about this exact thing. And so not only was it severe, but also they were a repeat offender, and you get the proverbial book thrown at them.
12: The Clippers say they intend to fight. Given what you just said, with what ammunition would you guess that fight would be based upon?
11: Based on what I can read from both sides' statements and reports today, they're going to fight over the interpretation of the introductions to sponsors. You're allowed in the NBA to introduce a player to a company as long as you're only the middleman and you're not facilitating the deal or paying for the deal. That's legal. That's what the Clippers essentially said that they did. They acted as middleman and followed the rules. The investigators believe, in fact, that they flagrantly did not follow the rules and smashed the rules to smithereens. If you were asking me, I would accept the punishment, and I'm going to tell you why. Number one, if they are indeed allowed to trade Kawhi Leonard, and there's nothing in today's ruling that would prevent them from doing so, they can instantaneously recoup two first-round draft picks for him. They can get value for him. The second thing is, this has often been compared to what happened with the Minnesota Timberwolves with Joe Smith back in 2000. And yes, the Timberwolves were hit with a 5 first-round pick penalty just like this. But in that case, the Timberwolves cooperated. And a year later, they were given back a first-round pick. And 2 years later, they were given back another first-round pick. Their eventual penalty was only 3 first-round picks. I know that the Clippers are very angry and they want to defend themselves and Steve Ballmer wants to be exonerated. This is a harsh penalty that could be worse. It's obviously a blow to the kneecap, but the Clippers are positioned to manage it because the first pick isn't being taken until 2029. They have 3 years to try to position themselves to absorb it. If they can pull this off, they're going to pick up 2 first-round picks, plus they just drafted the number 5 overall pick in this draft. It's not good. I'm not, you know, going to argue that I think the Clippers are headed for a dynasty, but they could manage this. But they're going to have to get, you know, they're going to have to get past their anger. And right now, it's very, very hot.
1: Clippers going to be heading into some rough seas over the coming years. But Kawhi Leonard still appears as though he will wind up in Toronto. ESPN insider Sham Sharania.
0: His contract was not voided. He was not suspended. So all systems are a go. Everything is on track for Kawhi Leonard to be traded now to the Toronto Raptors. This was the last piece of information the Raptors were waiting on for this investigation to conclude, to go forward with the trade. Remember, back in July, the NBA made it clear to both sides that, listen, you can go through with the trade, but any type of penalty to Kawhi Leonard would be falling back on the Raptors. The Raptors did not want to take that risk, and now the NBA has been allotted the time to handle both situations together, and the full expectation around the Raptors and around Kawhi Leonard in the league is that this trade will be going through in the next few days. And Kawhi Leonard, for his part, did issue that statement, and he made it clear that he entered his agreement with the Clippers under a expectation of fulfilling his contract, and that he regrets any lapses of judgment and distraction that this situation has caused.
1: NBA will still be hearing from the Clippers, who are upset with the ruling, and they plan to challenge. SportsCenter All Night, ESPN Radio.
13: Raiders have named Kirk Cousins the starting quarterback for week one.
14: Kirk's had a really good offseason, very good camp, and he's earned it.
15: It was his job all along, and Mendoza's been aware of that.
16: The longer they can leave him on the bench, the happier they'll be.
1: There was a question for the Raiders through the summer who the starting quarterback would be, a question of sorts. In the end, it does turn out to be Kirk Cousins. Coach Clint Kubiak.
14: Kirk's going to be the starting quarterback. He's played really good football. I'm really happy with all three of our quarterbacks. And, you know, Kirk's had a really good offseason, very good camp, and he's earned it. I think you can see the constant things just in your own film study. Where I've seen him grow is in his leadership and his command. I think the most important thing with the quarterback room or any other position is to build competition within the room, and that makes players so much better, faster than coaching. I'm really happy with all three of our quarterbacks, and you know, Kirk's had a really good offseason, very good camp, and he's earned it.
1: Kirk Cousins gets the nod over Fernando Mendoza. Although, was it really ever a question? ESPN's Peter Schrager.
17: Kubiak and Janoka, who are the ones running the offense, they have a history with Kirk Cousins. So he had a huge leg up on Mendoza in that he actually can come right in and it was plug and play. Mendoza's been great this summer. They love what Mendoza's been. But when you have those two and the familiarity with Cousins, they're paying Cousins real money, not minimum money, real money to be there. It was his job all along, and Mendoza's been aware of that.
1: Almost a foregone conclusion earlier on game night, our Q Myers.
2: Training camp, you're out there for the entire practice. You get to see everything. Soak it all in. Not in the regular season. Nope. For anyone that doesn't know, for the regular season, you're in there maybe 15 minutes. Well, while we're going through the roster, we're checking all the numbers off. Number 8's not out here. Who's number 8? Kirk Cousins. So, of course, we start looking around because, look, you got the number 1 pick behind you. Mm-hmm. So we started looking around. Hey, man, you hear why Cousins not here? I don't know. No. You know, we're tweeting out, hey, no sign of Kirk Cousins. Right when they send us up out of there, we see Cousins come walking in, has a baseball hat on. He's not participating. You can tell he ain't participating. So then it's like, did he pull something? Did he get hurt? Did they tell him something? And then he wasn't walking like he was the happiest guy. I mean, let me just take you all the way behind the scenes. Okay. He wasn't walking like he was happy. You know when you walk with an attitude? No joke. We're in the meeting room like, well, man, do you see how he was walking? Like, this is where our mind is going. Mm-hmm. See how he was walking? Did something happen? Did he pull a muscle? Did he get told that he's not going to be the starting quarterback and he's angry? I had people tweeting at me. Did he get traded? Like, I mean, the rumor mill was cooking, man. And so we're like, well, guess what? We get to talk to Coach coming up in as soon as practice is over. And Clint Kubiak walked in there, and before we asked him anything, he said, I just want to let you know, Kirk Cousins is the starting quarterback. He wasn't out there today. It was a scheduled day off. I mean, he ended it.
1: And as for Mendoza, he'll be the first quarterback drafted first overall not to start in week one since Baker Mayfield in 2018. All the way back and moving on. That's next. SportsCenter All Night continues. It's ESPN Radio.
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1: 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He missed the French and Wimbledon, missed 4 months with a right wrist injury, but he's making it count at the U.S. Open. Carlos Alcaraz, the second seed on the men's side, a four-set win to advance through the second round. He dropped the first set 4-6, but then dropped five games the rest of the way. The defending champ rebounding from that deficit, winning eight straight games, and wins in four sets to advance to round number three. He is 26-3 in his U.S. Open career, tied for the second most wins in his first 30 U.S. Open matches among men to debut in the Open era. ESPN's Chris Fowler.
2: You know, we come out here Monday afternoon wondering, how would the wrist hold up? What about the rust? 4.5 months. There's no challenge in sports quite like the individual sport of tennis with no teammates. And, you know, golf, maybe you have some rust, but no one's hitting the ball at you. And I think in this sport, to come back and play at a high level after that kind of a layoff, it's really impressive what he's done out here. The big weapon tonight, the forehand, one of the greatest shots we've seen in this sport, 23 winners. The serve did get better from round one to round two, and he expects to improve every single match, which is an ominous sign for the rest of the field, frankly.
1: Alcaraz now into round three with the four-set win, looking to become the first man to win consecutive U.S. Open titles since Roger Federer won five straight between 2004 and 2008. Eighth seed Ben Shelton of the United States, a four-set win, advancing to the third round. Eighth straight hardcourt major where he's reached the third round. 11th seed Francis Tiafoe also advances. He does so in straight sets. He's into the third round for the seventh straight U.S. Open, longest active streak among men. On the women's side, the top seed, Aryna Sabalenka, advances 1-1. Dominant second-round performance. Total of eight games dropped in the first two rounds. Fewest en route to the third round in U.S. Open career, looking to become the third woman to win three straight U.S. Open titles in the Open era. Chris Evert won four straight, Serena Williams between 2012 and 2014 as well. The three seed, Jessica Pegula, also advancing in straight sets, 3-1. SportsCenter All Night, ESPN Radio. Back to baseball. Quick start for the Dodgers.
3: It's been 47 games since Freddie Freeman last hit a home run. Fly ball center field and deep. It's way back there and gone! A home run! Well, that streak is over and out along with the ball into the left center field stand. Quickly, the Dodgers lead 3-0.
1: Dodgers building the early lead, AM 570 LA Sports. In fact, Cardinals hadn't gotten a hit till the sixth inning, but they would rally.
4: First pitch to him is hit on the ground towards third base hit. Down the line. One run scores. Here comes another. Flying around third base is Sejacy. There's no play at the plate. A two-run double for Baez in the 10th inning. And the Cardinals lead 8-5.
1: Cardinals coming all the way back at Dodger Stadium. And they win it in 10 innings, 8-6. To take the win on the road. They score three times in the top of the 10th and come away with the win. Cardinals Radio Network. American League wild card. Guardians holding that third wild card spot. Had some troubles against Toronto on Wednesday.
5: No pitch. Is it high in the air? Deep to left field. If it's fair, it's gone. And it is way fair and way gone. Three-run homer, Vladimir Guerrero Jr., and the Blue Jays double their lead, 6-0 in the top of the second.
1: Blue Jays quickly out of the gates while Dylan Cease was shutting down the Cleveland offense.
5: 0-2. Hit on a soft line, backpedaling Clement onto the right field grass to make the grab and end the inning. Cease with a 1-2-3, bottom of the sixth, takes the Blue Jays into the seventh. Blue Jays leading 9-0.
1: Sportsnet 590, the fan. Blue Jays go on to an 11-0 win. 11th shutout this season, largest shutout win this season, and largest road win this season. Dylan Cease, six innings, four-hit ball, third pitcher to allow one or zero runs in a seven road start span in a season in baseball history. Guardians are shut out Second time this season, shutout and losing by at least 10. Their lead over Toronto, game and a half. Also a game and a half back, the Orioles who lose in Denver in 11.
6: The payoff pitch to Sullivan is lined towards left field, charging in Robert Jr. It's down for a hit. Here comes Amador to the plate. Throw off line. Rockies win it. Rockies win it. Brett Sullivan, the extra inning hero. 6-5. What a win. What a series win for the Rockies.
1: 850 KLA, Rockies with the 11-inning win at home over the Orioles, 6-5 the final, fourth walk-off win this season, their first since June 22nd against Boston. For Baltimore, they've lost three of the four series at Coors Field in series history. Their only series win came in 2024, seventh extra-inning loss this season. Well, turns out it was no slap on the wrist. That's next. SportsCenter All Night continues. It's ESPN Radio.
0: Labor Day weekend, the college football spotlight shines on Nashville. 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
1: Astros' lead in the West is back up to 2 with their win and the Rangers' loss. Georgia's state attorney general is telling Greg Sankey to bounce LSU from the conference if they go through with it. The Clippers get slammed by the NBA.
2: The NBA has stripped the Clippers of 5 first-round picks and fined owner Steve Ballmer $30 million for circumventing the salary cap with Kawhi Leonard.
3: I commend Adam Silver and the NBA. I was dead wrong. I commend them for doing it because, partner, you got busted.
4: Losing 5 first-round draft picks, do you know that can set your organization back a very, very long time? From a title-contending standpoint.
5: And if I'm LA, why are you defending this? It's cringe. It's like watching a bad car crash that you can't look away from.
1: In September of 2025, a year ago, following a report from our former colleague Pablo Torre, the NBA opened an investigation into whether a $28 million endorsement deal between Kawhi Leonard and Aspiration, a company that filed for bankruptcy last year, broke NBA rules. Earlier this year, the company's co-founder was sentenced to 14 years in federal prison after pleading guilty to defrauding investors and lenders of at least $248 million. The Clippers, for their part, and their owner, Steve Ballmer, objected to the notion that they had circumvented NBA rules. Steve Ballmer, a year ago, telling Al Ramona Shelburne,
6: "It's really important to me to communicate to the NBA ecosystem, but particularly our Clipper fans, that we've been on the up and up since the day I bought the team, and you know the circumstances were definitely tough. We've really emphasize doing things the right way. Doing things the right way, whether it's the way we treat our fans, our players, our staff, the rules, do things the right way. And I want our fans to really understand that they've aligned themselves, that they support an organization that does things the right way. That's fundamental. We welcome the league investigation. We have nothing to hide, and in fact, you know, we're glad for that opportunity also to tell our story because we think it's important."
7: And just so we're clear, you never directed anyone from Aspiration to do an endorsement deal with Kawhi Leonard?
6: No, I didn't. And more importantly, we, the Clippers, did not. We didn't give them direction. We made an introduction as is appropriate under the rules. A lot of sponsors do like to, they call it activate, by doing something also with players. We made the introduction, and that was that.
1: Clippers owner Steve Ballmer a year ago objecting to the notion that the team had circumvented rules. And following the penalties that were handed down on Wednesday, the organization saying, quote, "We vehemently reject the NBA's findings, which are the result of a heavily biased investigation seeking to justify a predetermined narrative rather than facts and evidence."
8: "Your Honor, the defense strenuously objects."
9: "Your objection is noted. The witness is an expert and the court will hear his opinion."
10: "I strenuously object? Is that how it works? Objection, overruled. No. No, I strenuously object." "Oh, wow. Strenuously object, and I should take some time to reconsider."
1: Clippers are hit with a $30 million fine. They lose 5 first-round draft picks starting in 2027. 5 first-round draft picks. ESPN's Ramona Shelburne. Where's the disconnect?
7: "That is the question that is going to end up in either the hands of an arbitrator or the courts, based on what the Clippers' statements have said so far. They don't believe that these introductions that they made were wrong. And in the NBA investigation, which I've read very closely now a couple of times, the part that they seem to be harping on, the part that seems to be the most problematic, are the companies in question, they listed 4 of them, whether or not they believe that the endorsement deals that the Clippers helped facilitate were necessary to them doing business with the Clippers. There's a part of it that they detail very strongly that Steve Ballmer approved a deal, and there were some emails that they had from Clipper employees saying, if he doesn't approve this deal, they're going to stop paying Kawhi. Okay, so this is the part that the NBA had a problem with, and it is certainly the part that it had a problem with Gillian Zucker, who is the president of business operations there, who the NBA really goes into great detail about the type of introduction she made.
1: She and Ballmer both suspended for a year under the penalties from the NBA. The franchise fined $30 million, and the five first-round draft picks are being docked. ESPN front office insider Bobby Marks.
11: It's significant when you look back. I mean, if you go back, you know, 25, 26 years with the Joe Smith case with the Timberwolves, and that was basically a hidden contract where Minnesota got in trouble for. The penalties were somewhat similar, five first-round picks. You know, there's multiple people getting year-long suspension. In the case of Lawrence Frank, their GM, you know, he gets 6 months here, $30 million fine, which is basically, you know, the equivalent of four separate circumvention charges here at $7.5 million per. It's a huge number, and it's pretty damning. I think if you go and read the report that's out by the investigators, which I did earlier this evening, it's 36 pages, and you go through it, it's pretty damning. I mean, it really is. I mean, there's really not much of a fight from the Clippers here and everything like that here. But yeah, I mean, it's one thing to, you know, introduce a player to a potential sponsor or a sponsor and give them his contact number. But when you basically kind of carry it through, they basically took it this, you know, stage five or six in this. It's certainly another thing.
12: Go back to your front office days. How creative, if you're the Clippers, do you have to be in order to sustain having five first-round picks taken away from you?
11: Exactly. Well, they're probably going to recoup a couple. I mean, they'll probably get a couple back in when they trade him, if that deal goes through to Toronto. But the thing is, you know, those picks aren't until probably 2031 and 2033. And it's basically like the equivalent. Probably not as harsh when, you know, these colleges get the death penalty. You know, we saw back in the day SMU, right, in the 80s with Eric Dickerson and Craig James and that group, and it took them for a while to kind of

0: feel the effects down the road.
1: Our insider, Bobby Marks, earlier on, Amber and Ian here on ESPN Radio. We'll have more wisdom from him coming up this morning. He joins on Sportsman like 8:30 a.m. Eastern time. The whole situation may wind up with an arbitrator or perhaps in the courts. And that brings us to college football.
2: It's the stupidest shit I've ever heard.
3: People trying to take advantage of the system. I just think it's embarrassing where we are with college football.
4: At what point does this mess merge over into the NFL's lane enough to where they say, okay, children, let's lend our hand to you?
1: Whether or not LSU will have players that were in camp with NFL teams this summer, that goes to the courts on Thursday. Meanwhile, Georgia, their attorney general, is encouraging SEC Commissioner Greg Sankey to, quote, take all measures available, including suspending and or removing LSU from the conference if the Tigers elect to roster former NFL players. The letter came to Sankey on Wednesday, saying that the attorney general office is prepared to use all legal means necessary to protect the University of Georgia, its student athletes, and the integrity of college athletics. Of course, the big showdown this weekend, LSU and Clemson, and Clemson coach Dabo Swinney weighed in this week.
3: I would just say it's kind of embarrassing. I mean, honestly, it's just embarrassing that's where we are. I don't blame the kids and people trying to take advantage of the system. I just think it's embarrassing where we are with college football. And we've been there for a while, so I just keep my energy and my focus on and my energy on the things that I control and the things that matter, and that's these kids here and our team. But, you know, all that outside stuff, I mean, we just kind of, no pun intended, we just stay in our lane, you know, here at Clemson. Try to. But it's embarrassing. I mean, it really is. You know, we have no rules. There's no governance. I mean, it's a joke. There's zero rules. And when you enforce rules, somebody just goes and finds a judge to say, no, you can't enforce that rule. So never did I think I'd be living in an era like this, but that's where we are.
1: Certainly putting the spotlight on week one of the college football season. Our Paul Finebaum.
5: I thought Dabo was spot on, and it's really nice to see Dabo say something that people care about anymore, because he has been so far off the radar screen in recent years. That could change Saturday night, but this is getting massive attention. What's going to happen 2 weeks from now when Lane Kiffin goes to Ole Miss? I know that is going to be bigger, but it's hard to imagine Lane Kiffin sucking any more oxygen out of college football than he has this week.
6: The notion that established NFL players should go back and play in college, no one in their right mind thinks that's a good idea. The reason I think I want to make this distinction for everyone clear is that no one is sitting here saying, well, you know what, if Lamar Jackson doesn't get a deal he likes in Baltimore, then he can go back and play for Alabama. That's not what we're talking about. We're talking about a very unique set of circumstances where the NCAA rule changed in June. Yeah. The draft had already happened. All of these players can look you directly in the face and say, if that rule change had taken place in March, we never would have gone to the NFL the first place. Does that make it right? Does it make it okay? I don't know. That's for you to decide, not me. But it is not as simple as, well, these guys are in the NFL and now they're going back to college. There is a nuance here that I feel has been lost in a lot of this conversation.
7: Yep.
6: Do you feel like most of the conversation has reflected what is actually going on?
5: No, of course not, Greeny, because of one person, and that's Lane Kiffin. You know, he's the moth in the light. It is important to just to look at college football on one of its biggest weeks, the first week, and just to see how incompetent the leadership has been for so long. And to Lane Kiffin's credit, he saw a loophole. He took advantage of it. And Greeny, I don't want to get too far ahead of myself, because I have been on the other side all week. I'm changing my mind. I'm beginning to think that there is an evil genius at work here in Lane Kiffin, that he pushed this. These guys can make a difference. They may not. But he has taken all of the pressure off of his team. And this is not just a normal team that's been playing together for 4 or 5 years like Cignetti's team last year. These guys didn't even know each other 6 months ago. And I think he's watching us right now and smiling that evil smile, saying, I know what I'm doing. This isn't 35-year-old Lane Kiffin. This is 52-year-old Lane Kiffin. I've been down this road, and I know what I'm doing.
1: LSU and Clemson. Big matchup in week one of the college football season. We'll see it on ABC. We'll hear it here on ESPN Radio. SportsCenter all night.
7: Raiders have named Kirk Cousins the starting quarterback for week one.
8: Kirk's had a really good offseason, very good camp, and he's earned it.
9: It was his job all along, and Mendoza's been aware of that. The longer they can leave him on the bench, the happier.

0: to go beat.
1: Raiders giving the nod to Kirk Cousins over Fernando Mendoza. That's the decision from first-year coach Clint Kubiak, who made the decision official on Wednesday. ESPN analyst Booger McFarland.
2: 100%. Cousins should be the starter. I think anytime that Tom Brady comes out and says how he likes to develop a quarterback and we know what his imprint is on this organization, you know that's what they're going to do. And I wouldn't be surprised if we don't see Fernando Mendoza until the bye week. I think they're going to bring this young quarterback along slowly. Let's not forget, he didn't take but four or five snaps under center in college. So therefore, everything is new to him. Going under center, taking the snap, play action pass, everything is so new. And so it would be foolish of us to think that he's mastered that in 4 or 5 months. And so I think this is going to be Kirk Cousins' job, barring injury, until at least the bye week. And I think regardless of what happens on the field, aside from injury, they're going to play Kirk Cousins, realize that the Raiders are in this for the long haul. This is not about 2026. This is about 2027 and beyond. So you put Kirk Cousins out there, you let him start, and you move on from there. And you develop Fernando Mendoza at practice the way that coaches do at practice. That's a key factor. We don't talk about that. Yeah, he's not going to play, but what are you going to do to develop him at practice during the week?
3: Because of how proficient and how schooled Kirk is in this offense, he'll understand how to wring every last thing out of every single play, maximize every single personnel grouping against every look. And as long as that running game is going and he can be protected because of how the running game slows down the pass rush, I think you'll see Kirk be more than serviceable, maybe be a top 15 type of quarterback if you're measuring it by QBR. And then that way, that just buys time for Fernando to continue to learn the nuance of this offense.
1: While we're talking about quarterbacks in Cincinnati, Bengals quarterback Joe Burrow feeling that success is going to be inevitable. As for this season?
4: Yeah, I just want to win this year. You know, the rest will take care of itself. We'll break a bunch of records eventually, but I think we're going to have a really good team that has a chance to win every game that we step foot on the field for. And I don't know about you, but I could really feel it in my bones, in my soul, in OTAs this year, different from years past.
5: Yeah.
4: Where, you know, we brought in a lot of the right guys, a lot of the right people with the right mindset to go and chase this goal of winning a Super Bowl and winning as many games as we can and being the best possible team that we can. I felt it from our D-line. I felt it from our defense. You know, our offense has the same guys as years past. So, you know, we felt that for the last couple of years as good as we've been. But, you know, these veteran guys that we've brought in on defense to be able to help our younger guys.
1: Says there's a heightened sense of urgency heading into this season, trying to return to being contenders in the AFC. As for contenders, ESPN's Peter Schrager says one team still has a ring.
6: I have never seen a team have the hype and the bandwagon as full, having lost 2 of 3 games to an opponent in their division in the history of this sport from the year before. The Rams' hype and bandwagon is out of control. It's spilling over with whoever and whatever. The Seahawks are sitting up there very quietly in their Pacific Northwest haunts, watching as everyone else talks about the Rams as they bring back JSN with a happy extension, and they bring back Devin Witherspoon with a happy extension, and they bring back Leonard Williams and Shaheed and Hall, and bring in a first-round running back who they're very excited about. So as everyone is going and everyone assumes I'm just going to be, what's the term the kids use, glazing Sean McVay, I don't love any bandwagon where we're doing segments on the morning shows, the Rams are the field. That doesn't feel right with the NFL.
1: Rams getting a lot of pubs. Seattle still hanging out there. SportsCenter All Night continues. It's ESPN Radio.
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1: 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Some explosive offense for New York in Anaheim. Once extra innings came around.
2: Grounded. Through for a base hit. One run scores. Here comes Caballero. He scores. A huge base hit for Austin Wells. A two-run single. And the Yankees lead 3-1. Another base hit. Bellinger rounds third. He's coming home. Here's the throw. He slides. He's in there. It's an RBI single for Rice. And the Yankees are pouring it on. They lead 6-1.
1: Michael Kay on the YES Network. Yankees with five in the top of the 10th. Their most in a single extra inning this season. They hang on for a 6-3 win over the Angels, who've lost 9 of their last 10 games. Worst in baseball over that span. Braves a 9-0 shutout of the Nationals. Washington, 6th shutout loss this season. Tied for the 4th fewest in baseball. Diamondbacks and Phillies, all of the runs in the game were scored in the 8th.
3: This ball is driven high and deep to left. There's your game breaker for McCann. Solo home run. That's his 5th. And the Diamondbacks finally strike first. It's 1-0.
1: Game in the bottom of the 8th inning. Arizona Sports 98-7. Diamondbacks a 1-0 win over the Phillies. The bullpen throwing 7 1/3 scoreless innings. Their most in a game in the last 2 seasons. Arizona with snapping a 3-game losing streak with the win over the Phillies. Reds a 7-3 win over the Padres. Consecutive series wins after losing each of the 4 previous series as well.
0: SportsCenter All Night. Number 5.
1: Mets beat up on Tampa Bay, and in the process, they get a rather memorable first career hit. 880 ESPN New York.
4: The 2-2. Swinging a broken bat, flare down the left field line. Base hit! Rolling down the left field line. Ben scores. Young scores. Simeon around third. He'll score. Bases clearing. Double for Nick Morabito. His first major league hit is a massive one, and it gives the Mets a 9-4 lead in the 7th inning.
5: That dugout is going bananas for Nick Morabito.
0: Number 4.
1: Toronto with a big shutout of Cleveland, getting 3 of their 11 runs on one swing early on. Sportsnet 590 The Fan.
6: No pitch. Is it high in the air? Deep to left field. If it's fair, it's gone. And it is way fair and way gone. Three-run homer, Vladimir Guerrero Jr. And the Blue Jays double their lead. 6-0 in the top of the 2nd.
0: Number 3.
1: Detroit also scoring 11. But they needed 12 innings to do it. 97 won the ticket.
7: Mance, the strike one. Swing and a little pop fly. Will it drop? It will! Off the glove of Lewis, who was lunging. One run is in. Mulcherry and Clark and Peck. Javi Baez, a perfect bloop down the right field line, empties the bases. The Tigers dugout loves it. An 11-6 lead for the Tigers.
0: Number 2.
1: In Denver, the Rockies were denied a walk-off win on Monday when a would-be home run was brought back in, but they did go home with an 11-inning win on Wednesday. 850 KOA.
8: The payoff pitch to Sullivan is lined towards left field, charging in Robert Jr. It's down for a hit. Here comes Amador to the plate. Throw off line. Rockies win it. Rockies win it. Brett Sullivan, the extra inning hero. 6-5. What a win. What a series win for the Rockies.
0: Number 1.
1: Brewers bullpen shutting down the Cubs with 5 scoreless innings, although the Cubs did have a moment of shutdown defense. Cubs Radio Network.
2: The kick and pitch. Little looper, shallow left. Diving and making a backhanded catch. Nico Horner, what a play!
9: That is a big league play right there. Nico goes from playing up the middle on this soft blooper, and it's in no man's land, and this is the old Superman dive, and that is the play of the game so far for the Cubs.
1: Brewers, though, wind up winning the game, and they lead the Cubs by 9 in the division now. Cubs holding the second wild card spot in the National League. They're a game behind the Phillies at the top. Arizona has the third spot, half game ahead of the Padres. American League wild card. Guardians have that third spot. Rangers, Orioles, Blue Jays, all a game and a half back. Twins are 3.5 back. Mariners, 4.5 games out of that third spot after their 8-3 win over the Red Sox. 25 runs scored in that series. L.A., hit hard. That's next. SportsCenter All Night continues. It's ESPN Radio.
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0: KMVP-FM Phoenix, live from the Casino Arizona and Talking Stick Resort Studio. 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The NBA brings the hammer down in a major way.
15: There was no napkin with money being given to him on an agreement, but they actively helped him obtain financial revenue from companies as far as getting money off the court along with his NBA contract.
0: A trio of Cy Young hopefuls take the mound.
16: Check swing pitch, low appeal to third. He did go around. Strike three, swinging. Bazzano rung up by Laz Diaz on a slider. Two Ks for Cease in a 1-2-3 bottom of the second.
0: Vegas finally has their QB.
17: Mendoza's been great this summer. They love what Mendoza's been, but when you have those two and the familiarity with Cousins, they're paying Cousins real money, not minimum money, real money to be there. It was his job all along, and Mendoza's been aware of that.
18: Plus, counting down the days until week one.
19: They're automatically in the bracket if they finish in the top 12. It would stun me if they weren't in the top 12 at the end of the regular season. It would take at least two losses, I think, to knock them out of it.
20: Okay. So
19: then what do you do once the bracket unfolds? That's the reality.
21: PCA's earned it. He's the best center fielder since Willie Mays.
22: Okay, let's relax.
21: What are you doing?
22: Let's relax.
21: Yeah, that one we need to chill on.
22: The best center fielder since Willie Mays. That's an insane sentence.
21: If you're
22: going to
21: bring the hyperbole and say that it's a Mickey Mouse MVP,
22: hyperbole was so far over the top.
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1: 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Clippers take a shot from the NBA. SEC takes its shot in court on Thursday. Wednesday, shot at a couple of postseason awards, perhaps. Jacob Mizorowski on the mound for the Brewers facing PCA and the Cubs.
23: Here comes the 2-2 to Bregman.
24: Driven on the air. Deep left field going back. Chirio. That ball is gone. It's a two-run homer for Alex Bregman, and this ball game is tied at two.
23: Swinging a line drive, base hit to center.
24: Two runs are going to score. Suzuki going to third. The throw there is not in time. The ball bounces away. Alex Bregman delivers a two-run single. Cubs lead 5-3. Listen to this crowd.
1: Cubs jumping out early against the Brewers. Jacob Mizorowski, four innings, five earned runs, four walks, 92 pitches, five earned runs, tying a career high.
25: You know, I mean, didn't feel wonderful, didn't feel great, you know. Obviously, it felt soggy the whole time, you know. The weather played a factor in that, so lost grip, but, you know, had to make it work.
26: Can you explain the challenge of that when the mound gets soft, when it's wet, and that leg starts to slip, how difficult it is to feel comfortable?
25: Yeah, I mean, you start second-guessing everything, you know, start trying to make pitches too big, and, you know, start trying to make things too spot on, so, you know, start leaking places, and, you know, you got to calm yourself down and figure out a way to get through it.
1: He's the front runner for the Cy Young in the National League, but gave up three earned runs or fewer in his first 25 starts this year, allowed five runs and five hits in his four innings on Wednesday. He struggles, but the offense for Milwaukee eventually comes through.
27: And now the 0-1 pitch to Ortiz. Ground ball left side, base hit. One run scores. Yelich sent around third. The throw coming home. Not in time. Ortiz to second base on the throw. Two massive runs driven in by Joey Ortiz.
1: Ortiz with the big single there. Jackson Chourio with his 21st home run. Tied for the most in the season in his career, 620 WTMJ. Brewers, a 9-5 win over the Cubs. Milwaukee's bullpen pitching five scoreless innings with one hit allowed. And they rally and get the 9-5 win at Wrigley over the Cubs. Battle for the AL West. The division lead for the Astros heading into Wednesday had been cut to one. Houston facing the White Sox.
28: The 1-1. And that's line to the center and down for a base hit. That scores Paredes. Altuve around third and coming home. The throw to the plate is not nearly in time. A two-run single for Nelson Velasquez. And it's 2-0 Houston. The second go-ahead RBI hit for Velasquez in this series. And that's going to get Will Venable out of the dugout. The Houston Astros clinch the season series over the Chicago White Sox. They've won two out of three in this four-game set so far. 2-0 victors tonight. Astros now have a two-game lead over the Rangers for first in the AL West.
1: KBME with the call. Astros with the 2-0 shutout. Their fifth shutout with three or fewer hits allowed this season. The White Sox, meanwhile, are shut out for the fourth time since the start of August. Six times between March and July. Four times since then. They still maintain their three-game lead in the AL Central. As for the Astros, Jordan Alvarez, 2-for-4 with a double. Nelson Velasquez, the go-ahead two-run single in the eighth, having not started the game. Second hit in 17 at-bats since joining the Astros. As you heard, Astros still leading the division. Rangers would need a win against the Athletics to stay within a game of Houston, but that didn't happen.
2: 3-1 pitch. Bolte sends it high in the air to right field. Nimmo going back, still going back, feeling for the wall, at the wall, it is gone! And Bolte has homered! It carried out of the ballpark, and the A's tie the game in the third inning.
3: Left-hander looks in, now the 3-2 pitch is hit down the right field line, slicing in the corner, and it slices, it's fair ball, it's a home run, hit the pole! They're just inside that right field, Pebble's second home run for Bolte, and the A's lead it 5-2.
1: Talk 650 KSTE. A's go on to a 9-2 win over the Rangers. Texas led the game 2-0 after the second inning, but wind up losing 9-2. They fall two games behind the Astros in the division. SportsCenter All Night, ESPN Radio.
4: The NBA drops the hammer on the LA Clippers. The league fined the team $30 million and stripped the franchise of 5 first-round picks. Owner Steve Ballmer also faces a 1-year suspension.
5: This was Adam Silver playing judge and jury after a year-long investigation into the LA Clippers. Essentially shows that the Clippers weren't technically funneling money to Kawhi Leonard.
6: Kawhi Leonard, I'm stunned that he wasn't suspended at all. You're asking me to believe he didn't know that he was circumventing the rules of the league at all?
1: Kawhi Leonard hit with a $700,000 fine. All things considered, light punishment from the NBA, and his trade to Toronto expected to go through. It's the Clippers who take the brunt of the NBA's wrath. $30 million fine, front office suspensions, and the loss of 5 first-round draft picks starting in 2029.
7: Losing 5 first-round draft picks? Do you know that can set your organization back a very, very long time from a title contending standpoint? So if it's me and I'm a billionaire owner, I don't want this to happen to my organization. I don't want this shame to come upon my organization neither.
1: Harry Douglas, host of Freddie and Harry here on ESPN Radio. In a statement, the association saying the nearly year-long investigation found a pattern of misconduct and multiple significant rules violations by the Clippers organization, a prior offender of salary cap circumvention. The Clippers, saying multiple times in recent months they had done nothing wrong, they expected to be exonerated, were upset on Wednesday. They say they will challenge the rulings and the findings, quote, through every avenue available to us. Our Mark J. Spears from Manscaped.
8: Ballmer is a man that got, like, he's the richest owner in the league, so I don't think this is over by any means. And from my dealings with Ballmer in the past, he's a really proud man, and I'm sure he feels like his reputation's on the line, and I'm sure he's going to fight. He got money to fight, so this might just be another chapter in a saga that I'm sure they're going to be a documentary about at some point. I think there was a lot of pressure for Adam Silver amongst the other 29 owners to make sure that the Clippers got punished for this, like that this can't be tolerated. And, you know, do you want to make one owner mad or do you want to make 29 owners mad, right? So I certainly think there was a lot of pressure in that regard. And, man, was this certainly a really big punch uppercut to the Clippers organization.
1: 5 first-round draft picks. Steve Ballmer among those suspended. He is suspended for a year. ESPN insider Brian Windhorst.
9: Number one, there was, to use a legal term, a preponderance of evidence in this report. It was very compelling. There may not have been a direct smoking gun, but reading through this, it was incredibly thorough and, frankly, incredibly damning. I think that if you were on a jury and this evidence could be proven to be accurate, I think you would convict. And it says it right in the NBA's release. They have been guilty of this exact thing before. They were guilty of salary cap circumvention in 2015. They were investigated in 2019 with Kawhi Leonard and were cleared, but were very severely warned about this exact thing. And so not only was it severe, but also they were a repeat offender, and you get the proverbial book thrown at them.
20: The Clippers say they intend to fight. Given what you just said, with what ammunition would you guess that fight would be based upon?
9: Based on what I can read from both sides' statements and reports today, they're going to fight over the interpretation of the introductions to sponsors. You're allowed in the NBA to introduce a player to a company as long as you're only the middleman and you're not facilitating the deal or paying for the deal. That's legal. That's what the Clippers essentially said that they did. They acted as middleman and followed the rules. The investigators believe, in fact, that they flagrantly did not follow the rules and smashed the rules to smithereens. If you were asking me, I would accept the punishment, and I'm going to tell you why. Number one, if they are indeed allowed to trade Kawhi Leonard, and there's nothing in today's ruling that would prevent them from doing so, they can instantaneously recoup two first-round draft picks for him. They can get value for him. The second thing is, this has often been compared to what happened with the Minnesota Timberwolves with Joe Smith back in 2000. And yes, the Timberwolves were hit with a 5 first-round pick penalty just like this. But in that case, the Timberwolves cooperated. And a year later, they were given back a first-round pick. And 2 years later, they were given back another first-round pick. Their eventual penalty was only 3 first-round picks. I know that the Clippers are very angry and they want to defend themselves and Steve Ballmer wants to be exonerated. This is a harsh penalty. It could be worse. It's obviously a blow to the kneecap, but the Clippers are positioned to manage it because the first pick isn't being taken until 2029. They have 3 years to try to position themselves to absorb it. If they can pull this off, they're going to pick up 2 first-round picks. Plus, they just drafted the number 5 overall pick in this draft. It's not good. I'm not, you know, going to argue that I think the Clippers are headed for a dynasty, but they could manage this. But they're going to have to get, you know, they're going to have to get past their anger. And right now, it's very, very hot.
1: Clippers going to be heading into some rough seas over the coming years. But Kawhi Leonard still appears as though he will wind up in Toronto. ESPN insider Sham Sharania.
10: His contract was not voided. He was not suspended. So all systems are a go. Everything is on track for Kawhi Leonard to be traded now to the Toronto Raptors. This was the last piece of information the Raptors are waiting on for this investigation to conclude, to go forward with the trade. Remember, back in July, the NBA made it clear to both sides that, listen, you can go through with the trade, but any type of penalty to Kawhi Leonard would be falling back on the Raptors. The Raptors did not want to take that risk, and now the NBA has been allotted the time to handle both situations together, and the full expectation around the Raptors and around Kawhi Leonard in the league is that this trade will be going through in the next few days. And Kawhi Leonard, for his part, did issue that statement, and he made it clear that he entered his agreement with the Clippers under a expectation of fulfilling his contract, and that he regrets any lapses of judgment and distraction that this situation has caused.
1: NBA will still be hearing from the Clippers, who are upset with the ruling, and they plan to challenge. SportsCenter All Night, ESPN Radio.
11: Raiders have named Kirk Cousins the starting quarterback for week one.
12: Kirk's had a really good offseason, very good camp, and he's earned it.
13: It was his job all along, and Mendoza's been aware of that.
14: The longer they can leave him on the bench, the happier they'll be.
1: There was a question for the Raiders through the summer who the starting quarterback would be, a question of sorts. In the end, it does turn out to be Kirk Cousins. Coach Clint Kubiak.
12: Kirk's going to be the starting quarterback. He's played really good football. I'm really happy with all three of our quarterbacks. And, you know, Kirk's had a really good offseason, very good camp, and he's earned it. I think you can see the constant things just in your own film study. Where I've seen him grow is in his leadership and his command. I think the most important thing with the quarterback room or any other position is to build competition within the room. And that makes players so much better, faster than coaching. I'm really happy with all three of our quarterbacks. And, you know, Kirk's had a really good offseason, very good camp, and he's earned it.
1: Kirk Cousins gets the nod over Fernando Mendoza. Although, was it really ever a question? ESPN's Peter Schrager.
15: Kubiak and Janoka, who are the ones running the offense, they have a history with Kirk Cousins. So he had a huge leg up on Mendoza and that he actually can come right in, and it was plug and play. Mendoza's been great this summer. They love what Mendoza's been. But when you have those two and the familiarity with Cousins, they're paying Cousins real money, not minimum money, real money to be there. It was his job all along, and Mendoza's been aware of that.
1: Almost a foregone conclusion earlier on game night, our Q Myers.
0: Training camp, you're out there for the entire practice. You get to see everything. Soak it all in. Not in the regular season. Nope. For anyone that doesn't know, for the regular season, you're in there maybe 15 minutes. Well, while we're going through the roster, we're checking all the numbers off. Number 8's not out here. Who's number 8? Kirk Cousins. So, of course, we start looking around because, look, you got the number 1 pick behind you. Mm-hmm. So we started looking around. Hey, man, you hear why Cousins not here? I don't know. No. You know, we're tweeting out, hey, no sign of Kirk Cousins, no sign of Kirk Cousins. Right when they send us up out of there, we see Cousins come walking in, has a baseball hat on. He's not participating. You can tell he ain't participating. So then it's like, did he pull something? Did he get hurt? Did they tell him something? And then he wasn't walking like he was the happiest guy. I mean, let me just take you behind all the way behind the scenes. Okay. He wasn't walking like he was happy. You know when you walk with attitude? No joke. We're in the meeting room like, well, man, do you see how he was walking? Like, this is where our mind is going. Mm-hmm. See how he was walking? Did something happen? Did he pull a muscle? Did he get told that he's not going to be the starting quarterback and he's angry? I had people tweeting at me. Did he get traded? Like, I mean, the rumor mill was cooking, man. And so we're like, well, guess what? We get to talk to Coach coming up in as soon as practice is over. Man, Clint Kubiak walked in there, and before we asked him anything, he said, I just want to let you know, Kirk Cousins is the starting quarterback. He wasn't out there today. It was a scheduled day off. I mean, he ended it.
1: And as for Mendoza, he'll be the first quarterback drafted first overall not to start in week one since Baker Mayfield in 2018. All the way back and moving on. That's next. SportsCenter All Night continues. It's ESPN Radio.
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1: 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He missed the French and Wimbledon. Missed 4 months with a right wrist injury, but he's making it count at the U.S. Open. Carlos Alcaraz, the second seed on the men's side, a four-set win to advance through the second round. He dropped the first set 4-6, but then dropped five games the rest of the way. The defending champ rebounding from that deficit, winning eight straight games, and wins in four sets to advance to round number three. He is 26-3 in his U.S. Open career, tied for the second most wins in his first 30 U.S. Open matches among men to debut in the Open era. ESPN's Chris Fowler.
2: You know, we come out here Monday afternoon wondering, how would the wrist hold up? What about the rust? 4.5 months. There's no challenge in sports quite like the individual sport of tennis with no teammates. You know, golf, maybe you have some rust, but no one's hitting the ball at you. And I think in this sport, to come back and play at a high level after that kind of a layoff, it's really impressive what he's done out here. The big weapon tonight, the forehand, one of the greatest shots we've seen in this sport, 23 winners. The serve did get better from round one to round two, and he expects to improve every single match, which is an ominous sign for the rest of the field, frankly.
1: Alcaraz now into round three with the four-set win, looking to become the first man to win consecutive U.S. Open titles since Roger Federer won five straight between 2004 and 2008. Eighth seed Ben Shelton of the United States, a four-set win, advancing to the third round. Eighth straight hardcourt major where he's reached the third round. 11th seed Francis Tiafoe also advances. He does so in straight sets. He's into the third round for the seventh straight U.S. Open, longest active streak among men. On the women's side, the top seed Aryna Sabalenka advances 1-1, dominant second-round performance. Total of eight games dropped in the first two rounds. Fewest en route to the third round in U.S. Open career, looking to become the third woman to win three straight U.S. Open titles in the Open era. Chris Evert won four straight, Serena Williams between 2012 and 2014 as well. The three seed, Jessica Pegula, also advancing in straight sets, 3-1. SportsCenter All Night, ESPN Radio. Back to baseball. Quick start for the Dodgers.
3: It's been 47 games since Freddie Freeman last hit a home run. Fly ball, center field, and deep. It's way back there, and gone! A home run! Well, that streak is over and out, along with the ball, into the left center field stand. Quickly, the Dodgers lead 3-0.
1: Dodgers building the early lead, AM 570, LA Sports. In fact, Cardinals hadn't gotten a hit till the sixth inning, but they would rally.
4: First pitch to him is hit on the ground towards third base, hit down the line. One run scores. Here comes another. Flying around third base is Sejacy. There's no play at the plate. A two-run double for Baez in the 10th inning. And the Cardinals lead 8-5.
1: Cardinals coming all the way back at Dodger Stadium. And they win it in 10 innings, 8-6. To take the win on the road. They score three times in the top of the 10th and come away with the win. Cardinals Radio Network. American League wild card. Guardians holding that third wild card spot. Had some troubles against Toronto on Wednesday.
5: 1-0 pitch is hit high in the air. Deep to left field. If it's fair, it's gone. And it is way fair and way gone. Three-run homer, Vladimir Guerrero Jr., and the Blue Jays double their lead, 6-0 in the top of the second.
1: Blue Jays quickly out of the gates while Dylan Cease was shutting down the Cleveland offense.
5: 0-2. Hit on a soft line, backpedaling Clement onto the right field grass to make the grab and end the inning. Cease with a 1-2-3, bottom of the sixth, takes the Blue Jays into the seventh. Blue Jays leading 9-0.
1: Sportsnet 590, the Fan. Blue Jays go on to an 11-0 win. 11th shutout this season, largest shutout win this season, and largest road win this season. Dylan Cease, six innings, four hit ball, third pitcher to allow one or zero runs in a seven road start span in a season in baseball history. Guardians are shut out Second time this season, shut out and losing by at least 10. Their lead over Toronto, game and a half. Also a game and a half back, the Orioles, who lose in Denver in 11.
6: The payoff pitch to Sullivan is lined towards left field, charging in Robert Jr. It's down for a hit. Here comes Amador to the plate. Throw off line. Rockies win it. Rockies win it. Brett Sullivan, the extra inning zero. 6-5. What a win. What a series win for the Rockies.
1: 850 KLA, Rockies with the 11-inning win at home over the Orioles. 6-5, the final, fourth walk-off win this season. Their first since June 22nd against Boston. For Baltimore, they've lost three of the four series at Coors Field in series history. Their only series win came in 2024. Seventh extra-inning loss this season. Well, turns out it was no slap on the wrist. That's next. SportsCenter All Night continues. It's ESPN Radio.
0: 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Dabo Swinney and the Clemson Tigers are heading to Baton Rouge to face Lane Kiffin and number 11 LSU. 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
1: Astros' lead in the West is back up to 2 with their win and the Rangers' loss. Georgia's state attorney general is telling Greg Sankey to bounce LSU from the conference if they go through with it. The Clippers get slammed by the NBA.
2: The NBA has stripped the Clippers of 5 first-round picks and fined owner Steve Ballmer $30 million for circumventing the salary cap with Kawhi Leonard.
3: I commend Adam Silver and the NBA. I was dead wrong. I commend them for doing it because, partner, you got busted.
4: Losing 5 first-round draft picks, do you know that can set your organization back a very, very long time? From a title-contending standpoint.
5: And if I'm LA, why are you defending this? It's cringe. It's like watching a bad car crash that you can't look away from.
1: In September of 2025, a year ago, following a report from our former colleague Pablo Torre, the NBA opened an investigation into whether a $28 million endorsement deal between Kawhi Leonard and Aspiration, a company that filed for bankruptcy last year, broke NBA rules. Earlier this year, the company's co-founder was sentenced to 14 years in federal prison after pleading guilty to defrauding investors and lenders of at least $248 million. The Clippers, for their part, and their owner, Steve Ballmer, objected to the notion that they had circumvented NBA rules. Steve Ballmer, a year ago, telling our Ramona Shelburne,
6: "It's really important to me to communicate to the NBA ecosystem, but particularly our Clipper fans, that we've been on the up and up. Since the day I bought the team, and you know the circumstances were definitely tough, we've really emphasize doing things the right way. Doing things the right way, whether it's the way we treat our fans, our players, our staff, the rules, do things the right way. And I want our fans to really understand that they've aligned themselves, that they support an organization that does things the right way. That's fundamental. We welcome the league investigation. We have nothing to hide, and in fact, you know, we're glad for that opportunity also to tell our story because we think it's important."
7: And just so we're clear, you never directed anyone from Aspiration to do an endorsement deal with Kawhi Leonard?
6: No, I didn't. And more importantly, we, the Clippers, did not. We didn't give them direction. We made an introduction as is appropriate under the rules. A lot of sponsors do like to, they call it activate, by doing something also with players. We made the introduction, and that was that.
1: Clippers owner Steve Ballmer a year ago objecting to the notion that the team had circumvented rules. And following the penalties that were handed down on Wednesday, the organization saying, quote, "We vehemently reject the NBA's findings, which are the result of a heavily biased investigation seeking to justify a predetermined narrative rather than facts and evidence."
8: Your Honor, the defense strenuously objects.
9: "Your objection is noted. The witness is an expert and the court will hear his opinion."
10: "I strenuously object. Is that how it works? Objection. Overruled. No. No, I strenuously object." "Oh, wow. Strenuously object, and I should take some time to reconsider."
1: Clippers are hit with a $30 million fine. They lose 5 first-round draft picks starting in 2027. 5 first-round draft picks. ESPN's Ramona Shelburne. Where's the disconnect?
7: That is the question that is going to end up in either the hands of an arbitrator or the courts, based on what the Clippers' statements have said so far. They don't believe that these introductions that they made were wrong. And in the NBA investigation, which I've read very closely now a couple of times, the part that they seem to be harping on, the part that seems to be the most problematic, are the companies in question. They listed 4 of them, whether or not they believe that the endorsement deals that the Clippers helped facilitate were necessary to them doing business with the Clippers. There's a part of it that they detail very strongly, that Steve Ballmer approved a deal, and there were some emails that they had from Clipper employees saying, if he doesn't approve this deal, they're going to stop paying Kawhi. Okay, so this is the part that the NBA had a problem with, and it is certainly the part that it had a problem with Gillian Zucker, who is the president of business operations there, who the NBA really goes into great detail about the type of introduction she made.
1: She and Ballmer both suspended for a year under the penalties from the NBA. The franchise fined $30 million, and the five first-round draft picks are being docked. ESPN front office insider Bobby Marks.
11: It's significant when you look back. I mean, if you go back, you know, 25, 26 years with the Joe Smith case with the Timberwolves, and that was basically a hidden contract where Minnesota got in trouble for. The penalties were somewhat similar, five first-round picks. You know, there's multiple people getting year-long suspension. In the case of Lawrence Frank, their GM, you know, he gets 6 months here, $30 million fine, which is basically, you know, the equivalent of four separate circumvention charges here at $7.5 million per. It's a huge number, and it's pretty damning. I think if you go and read the report that's out by the investigators, which I did earlier this evening, it's, you know, it's 36 pages, and you go through it. It's pretty damning. I mean, it really is. I mean, there's really not much of a fight from the Clippers here and everything like that here. But yeah, I mean, it's one thing to, you know, introduce a player to a potential sponsor or a sponsor and give them his contact number. But when you basically kind of carry it through, they basically took it this, you know, stage five or six in this. It's certainly another thing.
12: Go back to your front office days. How creative, if you're the Clippers, do you have to be in order to sustain having five first-round picks taken away from you?
11: Well, they're probably going to recoup a couple. I mean, they'll probably get a couple back in when they trade him, if that deal goes through to Toronto. But the thing is, you know, those picks aren't until probably 2031 and 2033. And it's basically like the equivalent. Probably not as harsh when, you know, these colleges get the death penalty. You know, we saw back in the day SMU, right, in the 80s with Eric Dickerson and Craig James and that group, and it took them for a while to kind of regroup. But, yeah, I mean, I think long-term, you know, as you guys have seen, you know, you build the roster through the draft, and when you don't have five first-round picks to do it, they're going to feel the effects down the road.
1: Our insider Bobby Marks earlier on. Amber and Ian here on ESPN Radio. We'll have more wisdom from him coming up this morning. He joins on Sportsmanlike, 8:30 a.m. Eastern Time. The whole situation may wind up with an arbitrator or perhaps in the courts. And that brings us to college football.
13: It's the stupidest shit I've ever heard.
14: People trying to take advantage of the system, I just think.

0: You will have players that were in camp with NFL teams this summer. That goes to the courts on Thursday. Meanwhile, Georgia, their attorney general, is encouraging SEC Commissioner Greg Sankey to, quote, take all measures available, including suspending and or removing LSU from the conference if the Tigers elect to roster former NFL players. The letter came to Sankey on Wednesday, saying that the Attorney General Office is prepared to use all legal means necessary to protect the University of Georgia, its student athletes, and the integrity of college athletics. Of course, the big showdown this weekend, LSU and Clemson, and Clemson coach Dabo Swinney weighed in this week.
1: I would just say it's kind of embarrassing. I mean, honestly, it's just embarrassing that's where we are. And I don't blame the kids and people trying to take advantage of the system. I just think it's embarrassing where we are with college football. And we've been there for a while. So I just keep my energy and my focus on and my energy on the things that I control and the things that matter. And that's these kids here and our team. But, you know, all that outside stuff, I mean, we just kind of, no pun intended, we just stay in our lane, you know, here at Clemson. Try to. But it's embarrassing. I mean, it really is. You know, we have no rules. There's no governance. I mean, it's a joke. There's zero rules. And when you enforce rules, somebody just goes and finds a judge to say, no, you can't enforce that rule. So never did I think I'd be living in an era like this, but that's where we are.
0: Certainly putting the spotlight on week one of the college football season. Our Paul Feinbaum.
2: I thought Dabo was spot on, and it's really nice to see Dabo say something that people care about anymore, because he has been so far off the radar screen in recent years. That could change Saturday night, but this is getting massive attention. What's going to happen 2 weeks from now when Lane Kiffin goes to Ole Miss? I know that is going to be bigger, but it's hard to imagine Lane Kiffin sucking any more oxygen out of college football than he has this week.
3: The notion that established NFL players should go back and play in college, no one in their right mind thinks that's a good idea. The reason I think I want to make this distinction for everyone clear is that no one is sitting here saying, well, you know what, if Lamar Jackson doesn't get a deal he likes in Baltimore, then he can go back and play for Alabama. That's not what we're talking about. We're talking about a very unique set of circumstances where the NCAA rule changed in June. Yeah. The draft had already happened. All of these players can look you directly in the face and say, if that rule change had taken place in March, we never would have gone to the NFL in the first place. Does that make it right? Does it make it okay? I don't know. That's for you to decide, not me. But it is not as simple as, well, these guys are in the NFL and now they're going back to college. There is a nuance here that I feel has been lost in a lot of this conversation.
4: Yep.
3: Do you feel like most of the conversation has reflected what is actually going on?
2: No, of course not, Greeny, because of one person, and that's Lane Kiffin. You know, he's the moth in the light. It is important to just to look at college football on one of its biggest weeks, the first week, and just to see how incompetent the leadership has been for so long. And to Lane Kiffin's credit, he saw a loophole, he took advantage of it. And Greeny, I don't want to get too far ahead of myself, because I have been on the other side all week. I'm changing my mind. I'm beginning to think that there is an evil genius at work here in Lane Kiffin, that he pushed this. These guys can make a difference, they may not, but he has taken all of the pressure off of his team. And this is not just a normal team that's been playing together for 4 or 5 years, like Cignetti's team last year. These guys didn't even know each other 6 months ago. And I think he's watching us right now and smiling that evil smile, saying, I know what I'm doing. This isn't 35-year-old Lane Kiffin. This is 52-year-old Lane Kiffin. I've been down this road, and I know what I'm doing.
0: LSU and Clemson. Big matchup in week one of the college football season. We'll see it on ABC. We'll hear it here on ESPN Radio. SportsCenter all night.
5: Raiders have named Kirk Cousins the starting quarterback for week one.
6: Kirk's had a really good offseason, very good camp, and he's earned it.
7: It was his job all along, and Mendoza's been aware of that.
8: The longer they can leave him on the bench, the happier they'll be.
0: Raiders giving the nod to Kirk Cousins over Fernando Mendoza. That's the decision from first-year coach Clint Kubiak, who made the decision official on Wednesday. ESPN analyst Booger McFarland.
9: 100%. Cousins should be the starter. I think anytime that Tom Brady comes out and says how he likes to develop a quarterback and we know what his imprint is on this organization, you know that's what they're going to do. And I wouldn't be surprised if we don't see Fernando Mendoza until the bye week. I think they're going to bring this young quarterback along slowly. Let's not forget, he didn't take but four or five snaps under center in college.

0: So therefore, everything is new to him. Going under center, taking the snap, play action pass, everything is so new. And so it would be foolish of us to think that he's mastered that in 4 or 5 months. And so I think this is going to be Kirk Cousins' job, barring injury, until at least the bye week. And I think regardless of what happens on the field, aside from injury, they're going to play Kirk Cousins, realize that the Raiders are in this for the long haul. This is not about 2026. This is about 2027 and beyond. So you put Kirk Cousins out there, you let him start, and you move on from there. And you develop Fernando Mendoza at practice the way that coaches do at practice. That's a key factor. We don't talk about that. Yeah, he's not going to play, but what are you going to do to develop him at practice during the week?
1: Because of how proficient and how schooled Kirk is in this offense, he'll understand how to wring every last thing out of every single play, maximize every single personnel grouping against every look. And as long as that running game is going and he can be protected because of how the running game slows down the pass rush, I think you'll see Kirk be more than serviceable, maybe be a top 15 type of quarterback if you're measuring it by QBR. And then that way, that just buys time for Fernando to continue to learn the nuance of this offense.
2: While we're talking about quarterbacks in Cincinnati, Bengals quarterback Joe Burrow feeling that success is going to be inevitable. As for this season?
3: Man, I just want to win this year. You know, the rest will take care of itself. We'll break a bunch of records eventually, but I think we're going to have a really good team that has a chance to win every game that we step foot on the field for. And I don't know about you, but I could really feel it in my bones, in my soul, in OTAs this year, different from years past.
4: Yeah.
3: Where, you know, we brought in a lot of the right guys, a lot of the right people with the right mindset to go and chase this goal of winning a Super Bowl and winning as many games as we can and being the best possible team that we can. I felt it from our D-line. I felt it from our defense. You know, our offense has the same guys as years past. So, you know, we felt that for the last couple of years as good as we've been. But, you know, these veteran guys that we've brought in on defense to be able to help our younger guys.
2: Says there's a heightened sense of urgency heading into this season, trying to return to being contenders in the AFC. As for contenders, ESPN's Peter Schrager says one team still has a ring.
5: I have never seen a team have the hype and the bandwagon as full, having lost 2 of 3 games to an opponent in their division in the history of this sport from the year before. The Rams' hype and bandwagon is out of control. It's spilling over with whoever and whatever. The Seahawks are sitting up there very quietly in their Pacific Northwest haunts, watching as everyone else talks about the Rams as they bring back JSN with a happy extension, and they bring back Devin Witherspoon with a happy extension, and they bring back Leonard Williams and Shaheed and Hall, and bring in a first-round running back who they're very excited about. So as everyone is going and everyone assumes I'm just going to be, what's the term the kids use, glazing Sean McVay, I don't love any bandwagon where we're doing segments on the morning shows, the Rams are the field. That doesn't feel right with the NFL.
2: Rams getting a lot of pub. Seattle still hanging out there. SportsCenter All Night continues. It's ESPN Radio.
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1: 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Some explosive offense for New York in Anaheim. Once extra innings came around.
2: Grounded. Threw for a base hit. One run scores. Here comes Caballero. He scores. A huge base hit for Austin Wells. A two-run single. And the Yankees lead 3-1. Another base hit. Bellinger rounds third. He's coming home. Here's the throw. He slides. He's in there. It's an RBI single for Rice. And the Yankees are pouring it on. They lead 6-1.
1: Michael Kay on the YES Network. Yankees with five in the top of the 10th. Their most in a single extra inning this season. They hang on for a 6-3 win over the Angels, who've lost nine of their last 10 games, worst in baseball over that span. Braves, a 9-0 shutout of the Nationals. Washington, sixth shutout loss this season, tied for the fourth fewest in baseball. Diamondbacks and Phillies, all of the runs in the game were scored in the eighth.
3: This ball is driven high and deep to left. There's your game breaker for McCann. Solo home run, that's his fifth. And the Diamondbacks finally strike first. It's 1-0.
1: Came in the bottom of the eighth inning. Arizona Sports 98-7. Diamondbacks a 1-0 win over the Phillies. The bullpen throwing 7 1/3 scoreless innings. Their most in a game in the last two seasons. Arizona with snapping a three-game losing streak with the win over the Phillies. Reds a 7-3 win over the Padres. Consecutive series wins after losing each of the four previous series as well.
0: 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Top sound.
3: How good is that?
0: Are you entertained? Number five.
1: Mets beat up on Tampa Bay, and in the process, they get a rather memorable first career hit. 880 ESPN New York.
4: The 2-2. Swing, a broken bat flare down the left field line. Base hit. Rolling down the left field line. Ben scores. Young scores. Simeon around third. He'll score. Bases clearing. Double for Nick Morabito. His first major league hit is a massive one, and it gives the Mets a 9-4 lead in the seventh inning.
5: That dugout is going bananas for Nick Morabito.
0: Number four.
1: Toronto with a big shutout of Cleveland, getting three of their 11 runs on one swing early on. Sportsnet 590 The Fan.
6: No pitch. Is hit high in the air, deep to left field. If it's fair, it's gone, and it is way fair and way gone. Three-run homer, Vladimir Guerrero Jr., and the Blue Jays double their lead, 6-0 in the top of the second.
0: Number three.
1: Detroit also scoring 11, but they needed 12 innings to do it. 97 won the ticket.
7: Mance, the strike one, swing and a little pop fly. Will it drop? It will! Off the glove of Lewis, who was lunging. One run is in. Mulgeri and Clark and Peck. Javi Baez, a perfect bloop down the right field line, empties the bases. The Tigers dugout loves it. An 11-6 lead for the Tigers.
0: Number two.
1: In Denver, the Rockies were denied a walk-off win on Monday when a would-be home run was brought back in, but they did go home with an 11-inning win on Wednesday. 850 KOA.
8: The payoff pitch to Sullivan is lined towards left field, charging in Robert Jr. It's down for a hit. Here comes Amador to the plate. Throw off line. Rockies win it. Rockies win it. Brett Sullivan, the extra inning zero. 6-5. What a win. What a series win for the Rockies.
0: Number one.
1: Brewers bullpen shutting down the Cubs with five scoreless innings, although the Cubs did have a moment of shutdown defense. Cubs Radio Network.
9: The kick and pitch. Little looper, shallow left. Diving and making a backhanded catch. Nico Horner, what a play!
10: That is a big league play right there. Nico goes from playing up the middle on this soft blooper, and it's in no man's land, and this is the old Superman dive, and that is the play of the game so far for the Cubs.
1: Brewers, though, wind up winning the game, and they lead the Cubs by 9 in the division now. Cubs holding the second wild card spot in the National League. They're a game behind the Phillies at the top. Arizona has the third spot, half game ahead of the Padres. American League wild card. Guardians have that third spot. Rangers, Orioles, Blue Jays, all a game and a half back. Twins are 3.5 back. Mariners, 4.5 games out of that third spot after their 8-3 win over the Red Sox. 25 runs scored in that series. L.A., hit hard. That's next. SportsCenter All Night continues. It's ESPN Radio.
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15: 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Vargas has left the building once again.
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0: SportsCenter All Night. The NBA brings the hammer down in a major way.
23: There was no napkin with money being given to him on an agreement, but they actively helped him obtain financial revenue from companies as far as getting money off the court along with his NBA contract.
0: A trio of Cy Young hopefuls take the mound.
15: Check, swing, pitch, low appeal to third. He did go around. Strike three, swinging. Bazzano rung up by Laz Diaz on his slider. 2 Ks for C's in a 1-2-3 bottom of the second.
0: Vegas finally has their QB
22: 1.
2: Mendoza's been great this summer. They love what Mendoza's been, but when you have those two and the familiarity with Cousins, they're paying Cousins real money, not minimum money, real money to be there. It was his job all along, and Mendoza's been aware of that.
22: Plus, counting down the days until week 1.
3: You're automatically in the bracket if they finish in the top 12. It would stun me if they weren't in the top 12 at the end of the regular season. 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
5: BCA's earned it. He's the best center fielder since Willie Mays.
1: Okay, let's
5: what are you
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5: Doing?
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24: that one we need to chill.
1: The best center fielder say? 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
5: Sorry,
1: Mays. That's an
5: chill.
1: Insane
5: If you're
1: going to
5: bring the hyperbole and say that it's a Mickey Mouse MVP
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1: was
5: like that.
1: So far was over the top.
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1: 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Clippers take a shot from the NBA. SEC takes its shot in court on Thursday. Wednesday, shot at a couple of postseason awards, perhaps. Jacob Mizorowski on the mound for the Brewers facing PCA and the Cubs.
7: Here comes the 2-2 to Bregman.
25: Driven on the air. Deep left field, going back, Churio. The ball is gone. It's a two-run homer for Alex Bregman, and this ball game is tied at 2.
7: Swinging a line drive, base hit to center.
25: 2 runs are going to score. Suzuki going to third. The throw there is not in time. The ball bounces away. Alex Bregman delivers a 2-run single. Cubs lead 5-3. 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
1: Cubs jumping out early against the Brewers. Jacob Mizorowski, 4 innings, 5 earned runs, 4 walks, 92 pitches, 5 earned runs, tying a career high.
26: You know, I mean, didn't feel wonderful, didn't feel great, you know. Obviously, it felt soggy the whole time, you know. The weather played a factor in that, so lost grip, but, you know, had to make it work.
27: Can you explain the challenge of that when the mound gets soft, when it's wet, and that leg starts to slip, how difficult it is to feel comfortable?
26: Yeah, I mean, you start second-guessing everything, you know, start trying to make pitches too big, and you know, start trying to make things too spot on, so you know, start leaking places, and you know, you got to calm yourself down and figure out a way to get through it.
1: He's the front runner for the Cy Young in the National League, but gave up 3 earned runs or fewer in his first 25 starts this year, allowed 5 runs and 5 hits in his 4 innings on Wednesday. He struggles, but the offense for Milwaukee eventually comes through.
28: And now the 0-1 pitch to Ortiz. Ground ball, left side, base hit. 1 run scores. Yelich sent around third. The throw coming home. Not in time. Ortiz to second base on the throw. 2 massive runs driven in by Joey Ortiz.
1: Ortiz with the big single there. Jackson Churio with his 21st home run. Tied for the most in a season in his career, 620 WTMJ. Brewers, a 9-5 win over the Cubs. Milwaukee's bullpen pitching 5 scoreless innings with 1 hit allowed. And they rally and get the 9-5 win at Wrigley over the Cubs. Battle for the AL West. The division lead for the Astros heading into Wednesday had been cut to 1. Houston facing the White Sox.
29: The 1-1. And that's line to the center. Down for a base hit. That scores Paredes. Altuve around third and coming home. The throw to the plate is not nearly in time. A 2-run single for Nelson Velasquez, and it's 2-0 Houston. The second go-ahead RBI hit for Velasquez in this series, and that's going to get Will Venable out of the dugout. The Houston Astros clinch the season series over the Chicago White Sox. They've won 2 out of 3 in this 4-game set so far. 2-0 victors tonight. Astros now have a 2-game lead over the Rangers for first in the AL West.
1: KBME with the call. Astros with the 2-0 shutout. Their 5th shutout with 3 or fewer hits allowed this season. The White Sox, meanwhile, are shut out for the 4th time since the start of August. 6 times between March and July. 4 times since then. They still maintain their 3-game lead in the AL Central. As for the Astros, Jordan Alvarez, 2-for-4 with a double. Nelson Velasquez, the go-ahead 2-run single in the 8th, having not started the game. 2nd hit in 17 at-bats since joining the Astros. As you heard, Astros still leading the division. Rangers would need a win against the Athletics to stay within a game of Houston, but that didn't happen.
4: 3-1 pitch. Bolte sends it high in the air to right field. Nimmo going back, still going back, feeling for the wall, at the wall, it is gone! And Bolte has homered! It carried out of the ballpark, and the A's tie the game in the third inning.
6: Left-hander looks in, now the 3-2 pitch is hit down the right field line, slicing in the corner, and it slices, it's fair ball, it's a home run, hit the pole! They're just inside that right field pebble, second home run for Bolte, and the A's lead it 5-2.
1: Talk 650 KSTE. A's go on to a 9-2 win over the Rangers. Texas led the game 2-0 after the second inning, but wind up losing 9-2. They fall two games behind the Astros in the division. Sports Center all night, ESPN Radio.
8: The NBA drops the hammer on the LA Clippers. The league fined the team $30 million and stripped the franchise of 5 first-round picks. Owner Steve Ballmer also faces a 1-year suspension.
9: This was Adam Silver playing judge and jury after a year-long investigation into the LA Clippers. Essentially shows that the Clippers weren't technically funneling money to Kawhi Leonard.
10: Kawhi Leonard, I'm stunned that he wasn't suspended at all. You're asking me to believe he didn't know that he was circumventing the rules of the league at all?
1: Kawhi Leonard hit with a $700,000 fine. All things considered, light punishment from the NBA, and his trade to Toronto expected to go through. It's the Clippers who take the brunt of the NBA's wrath. $30 million fine, front office suspensions, and the loss of 5 first-round draft picks starting in 2029.
11: Losing 5 first-round draft picks? Do you know that can set your organization back a very, very long time? From a title contending standpoint. So if it's me and I'm a billionaire owner, I don't want this to happen to my organization. I don't want this shame to come upon my organization neither.
1: Harry Douglas, host of Freddie and Harry here on ESPN Radio. In a statement, the association saying the nearly year-long investigation found a pattern of misconduct and multiple significant rules violations by the Clippers organization, a prior offender of salary cap circumvention. The Clippers saying multiple times in recent months they had done nothing wrong. They expected to be exonerated. Were upset on Wednesday. They say they will challenge the rulings and the findings, quote, through every avenue available to us. Our Mark J. Spears from Manscaped.
12: Ballmer is a man that got, like, he's the richest owner in the league, so I don't think this is over by any means. And from my dealings with Ballmer in the past, he's a really proud man, and I'm sure he feels like his reputation's on the line, and I'm sure he's going to fight. He got money to fight, so this might just be another chapter in a saga that I'm sure they're going to be a documentary about at some point. I think there was a lot of pressure for Adam Silver amongst the other 29 owners to make sure that the Clippers got to punish for this, like that this can't be tolerated. And, you know, do you want to make one owner mad or do you want to make 29 owners mad? Right. So I certainly think there was a lot of pressure in that regard. And man, this certainly a really big punch uppercut to the Clippers organization.
1: 5 first round draft picks. Steve Ballmer among those suspended. He is suspended for a year. ESPN insider Brian Windhorst.
13: Number one, there was, to use a legal term, a preponderance of evidence in this report. It was very compelling. There may not have been a direct smoking gun, but reading through this, it was incredibly thorough and, frankly, incredibly damning. I think that if you were on a jury and this evidence could be proven to be accurate, I think you would convict. And it says it right in the NBA's release. They have been guilty of this exact thing before. They were guilty of salary cap circumvention in 2015. They were investigated in 2019 with Kawhi Leonard and were cleared, but were very severely warned about this exact thing. And so not only was it severe, but also they were a repeat offender, and you get the proverbial book thrown at them.
14: The Clippers say they intend to fight. Given what you just said, with what ammunition would you guess that fight would be based upon?
13: Based on what I can read from both sides' statements and reports today, They're going to fight over the interpretation of the introductions to sponsors. You're allowed in the NBA to introduce a player to a company as long as you're only the middleman and you're not facilitating the deal or paying for the deal. That's legal. That's what the Clippers essentially said that they did. They acted as middlemen and followed the rules. The investigators believe, in fact, that they flagrantly did not follow the rules and smashed the rules to smithereens. If you were asking me, I would accept the punishment, and I'm going to tell you why. Number one, if they are indeed allowed to trade Kawhi Leonard, and there's nothing in today's ruling that would prevent them from doing so, they can instantaneously recoup two first-round draft picks for him. They can get value for him. The second thing is, this has often been compared to what happened with the Minnesota Timberwolves with Joe Smith back in 2000. And yes, the Timberwolves were hit with a 5 first-round pick penalty just like this. But in that case, the Timberwolves cooperated. And a year later, they were given back a first-round pick. And 2 years later, they were given back another first-round pick. Their eventual penalty was only 3 first-round picks. I know that the Clippers are very angry and they want to defend themselves and Steve Ballmer wants to be exonerated. This is a harsh penalty that could be worse. It's obviously a blow to the kneecap, but the Clippers are positioned to manage it because the first pick isn't being taken until 2029. They have 3 years to try to position themselves to absorb it. If they can pull this off, they're going to pick up 2 first-round picks. Plus, they just drafted the number 5 overall pick in this draft. It's not good. I'm not, you know, going to argue that I think the Clippers are headed for a dynasty, but they could manage this. But they're going to have to get, you know, they're going to have to get past their anger. And right now, it's very, very hot.
1: Clippers going to be heading into some rough seas over the coming years. But Kawhi Leonard still appears as though he will wind up in Toronto. ESPN insider Shyam Charania.
0: His contract was not voided. He was not suspended. So all systems are a go. Everything is on track for Kawhi Leonard to be traded now to the Toronto Raptors. This was the last piece of information the Raptors were waiting on for this investigation to conclude, to go forward with the trade. Remember, back in July, the NBA made it clear to both sides that, listen, you can go through with the trade, but any type of penalty to Kawhi Leonard would be falling back on the Raptors. The Raptors did not want to take that risk, and now the NBA has been allotted the time to handle both situations together, and the full expectation around the Raptors and around Kawhi Leonard in the league is that this trade will be going through in the next few days. And Kawhi Leonard, for his part, did issue that statement, and he made it clear that he entered his agreement with the Clippers under a expectation of fulfilling his contract, and that he regrets any lapses of judgment and distraction that this situation has caused.
1: NBA will still be hearing from the Clippers, who are upset with the ruling, and they plan to challenge. SportsCenter All Night, ESPN Radio.
15: Raiders have named Kirk Cousins the starting quarterback for week one.
16: Kirk's had a really good offseason, very good camp, and he's earned it.
17: It was his job all along, and Mendoza's been aware of that.
18: The longer they can leave him on the bench, the happier they'll be.
1: There was a question for the Raiders through the summer, who the starting quarterback would be, a question of sorts. In the end, it does turn out to be Kirk Cousins. Coach Clint Kubiak.
16: Kirk's going to be the starting quarterback. He's played really good football. I'm really happy with all three of our quarterbacks. And, you know, Kirk's had a really good offseason, very good camp, and he's earned it. I think you could see the constant things just in your own film study. Where I've seen him grow is in his leadership and his command. I think the most important thing with the quarterback room or any other position is to build competition within the room. And that makes players so much better, faster than coaching. I'm really happy with all three of our quarterbacks. And, you know, Kirk's had a really good offseason, very good camp, and he's earned it.
1: Kirk Cousins gets the nod over Fernando Mendoza. Although, was it really ever a question? ESPN's Peter Schrager.
19: Kubiak and Janoka, who are the ones running the offense, they have a history with Kirk Cousins. So he had a huge leg up on Mendoza and that he actually can come right in and it was plug and play. Mendoza's been great this summer. They love what Mendoza's been. But when you have those two and the familiarity with Cousins, they're paying Cousins real money, not minimum money, real money to be there. It was his job all along. And Mendoza's been aware of that.
1: Almost a foregone conclusion earlier on game night, our Q Myers.
2: Training camp, you're out there for the entire practice. You get to see everything. Soak it all in. Not in the regular season. Nope. For anyone that doesn't know, for the regular season, you're in there maybe 15 minutes. Well, while we're going through the roster, we're checking all the numbers off. Number 8's not out here. Who's number 8? Kirk Cousins. So, of course, we start looking around because, look, you got the number 1 pick behind you. Mm-hmm. So we started looking around. Hey, man, did you hear why Cousins not here? I don't know. No. You know, we're tweeting out, hey, no sign of Kirk Cousins, no sign of Kirk Cousins. Right when they send us up out of there, we see Cousins come walking in, has a baseball hat on. He's not participating. You can tell he ain't participating. So then it's like, did he pull something? Did he get hurt? Did they tell him something? And then he wasn't walking like he was the happiest guy. I mean, let me just take you behind all the way behind the scenes. Okay. He wasn't walking like he was happy. You know when you walk with attitude? No joke. We're in the meeting room like, well, man, do you see how he was walking? Like, this is where our mind is going. Mm-hmm. See how he was walking? Did something happen? Did he pull a muscle? Did he get told that he's not going to be the starting quarterback and he's angry? I had people tweeting at me. Did he get traded? Like, I mean, the rumor mill was cooking, man. And so we're like, well, guess what? We get to talk to Coach coming up in as soon as practice is over. Man, Clint Kubiak walked in there, and before we asked him anything, he said, I just want to let you know, Kirk Cousins is the starting quarterback. He wasn't out there today. It was a scheduled day off. I mean, he ended it.
1: And as for Mendoza, he'll be the first quarterback drafted first overall not to start in week one since Baker Mayfield in 2018. All the way back and moving on. That's next. SportsCenter All Night continues. It's ESPN Radio.
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1: 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He missed the French and Wimbledon, missed 4 months with a right wrist injury, but he's making it count at the U.S. Open. Carlos Alcaraz, the second seed on the men's side, a four-set win to advance through the second round. He dropped the first set 4-6, but then dropped five games the rest of the way. The defending champ rebounding from that deficit, winning eight straight games, and wins in four sets to advance to round number three. He is 26-3 in his U.S. Open career, tied for the second most wins in his first 30 U.S. Open matches among men to debut in the Open era. ESPN's Chris Fowler.
2: You know, we come out here Monday afternoon wondering, how would the wrist hold up? What about the rust? 4.5 months. There's no challenge in sports quite like the individual sport of tennis with no teammates. You know, golf, maybe you have some rust, but no one's hitting the ball at you. And I think in this sport, to come back and play at a high level after that kind of a layoff, it's really impressive what he's done out here. The big weapon tonight, the forehand, one of the greatest shots we've seen in this sport, 23 winners. The serve did get better from round one to round two, and he expects to improve every single match, which is an ominous sign for the rest of the field, frankly.
1: Alcaraz now into round three with the four-set win, looking to become the first man to win consecutive U.S. Open titles since Roger Federer won five straight between 2004 and 2008. Eighth seed Ben Shelton of the United States, a four-set win, advancing to the third round. Eighth straight hardcourt major where he's reached the third round. 11th seed Francis Tiafoe also advances. He does so in straight sets. He's into the third round for the seventh straight U.S. Open, longest active streak among men. On the women's side, the top seed, Aryna Sabalenka, advances 1-1, dominant second-round performance. Total of eight games dropped in the first two rounds. Fewest en route to the third round in U.S. Open career, looking to become the third woman to win three straight U.S. Open titles in the Open era. Chris Everett won four straight, Serena Williams between 2012 and 2014 as well. The three seed, Jessica Pegula, also advancing in straight sets, 3-1. SportsCenter all night, ESPN Radio. Back to baseball. Quick start for the Dodgers.
3: It's been 47 games since Freddie Freeman last hit a home run. Fly ball, center field, and deep. It's way back there, and gone! A home run! Well, that streak is over and out, along with the ball, into the left center field stand. Quickly, the Dodgers lead 3-0.
1: Dodgers building the early lead, AM 570, LA Sports. In fact, Cardinals hadn't gotten a hit till the sixth inning, but they would rally.
4: First pitch to him is hit on the ground towards third base, hit down the line. One run scores. Here comes another. Flying around third base is Sejacy. There's no play at the plate. A two-run double for Baez in the 10th inning. And the Cardinals lead 8-5.
1: Cardinals coming all the way back at Dodger Stadium. And they win it in 10 innings, 8-6. To take the win on the road. They score three times in the top of the 10th and come away with the win. Cardinals Radio Network. American League wild card. Guardians holding that third wild card spot. Had some troubles against Toronto on Wednesday.
5: 1-0 pitch is hit high in the air. Deep to left field. If it's fair, it's gone. And it is way fair and way gone. Three-run homer, Vladimir Guerrero Jr., and the Blue Jays double their lead, 6-0 in the top of the second.
1: Blue Jays quickly out of the gates while Dylan Cease was shutting down the Cleveland offense.
5: 0-2. Yeah. Hit on a soft line, backpedaling Clement onto the right field grass to make the grab and end the inning. Cease with a 1-2-3, bottom of the sixth, takes the Blue Jays into the seventh. Blue Jays leading 9-0.
1: Sportsnet 590, the fan. Blue Jays go on to an 11-0 win. 11th shutout this season, largest shutout win this season, and largest road win this season. Dylan Cease, six innings, four-hit ball, third pitcher to allow one or zero runs in a seven road start span in a season in baseball history. Guardians are shut out Second time this season, shut out and losing by at least 10. Their lead over Toronto, game and a half. Also a game and a half back, the Orioles, who lose in Denver in 11.
6: The payoff pitch to Sullivan is lined towards left field, charging in Robert Jr. It's down for a hit. Here comes Amador to the plate. Throw off line. Rockies win it. Rockies win it. Brett Sullivan, the extra inning zero. 6-5. What a win. What a series win for the Rockies.
1: 850 KLA, Rockies with the 11-inning win at home over the Orioles, 6-5 the final, fourth walk-off win this season, their first since June 22nd against Boston. For Baltimore, they've lost three of the four series at Coors Field in series history. Their only series win came in 2024, seventh extra-inning loss this season. Well, turns out it was no slap on the wrist. That's next. SportsCenter All Night continues. It's ESPN Radio.
0: Labor Day weekend, the college football spotlight shines on Nashville. 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
1: Astros' lead in the West is back up to 2 with their win and the Rangers' loss. Georgia's state attorney general is telling Greg Sankey to bounce LSU from the conference if they go through with it. The Clippers get slammed by the NBA.
2: The NBA has stripped the Clippers of 5 first-round picks and fined owner Steve Ballmer $30 million for circumventing the salary cap with Kawhi Leonard.
3: I commend Adam Silver and the NBA. I was dead wrong. I commend them for doing it because, partner, you got busted.
4: Losing 5 first-round draft picks, do you know that can set your organization back a very, very long time? From a title-contending standpoint.
5: And if I'm LA, why are you defending this? It's cringe. It's like watching a bad car crash that you can't look away from.
1: In September of 2025, a year ago, following a report from our former colleague Pablo Torre, the NBA opened an investigation into whether a $28 million endorsement deal between Kawhi Leonard and Aspiration, a company that filed for bankruptcy last year, broke NBA rules. Earlier this year, the company's co-founder was sentenced to 14 years in federal prison after pleading guilty to defrauding investors and lenders of at least $248 million. The Clippers, for their part, and their owner, Steve Ballmer, objected to the notion that they had circumvented NBA rules. Steve Ballmer, a year ago, telling our Ramona Shelburne,
6: "It's really important to me to communicate to the NBA ecosystem, but particularly our Clipper fans, that we've been on the up and up. Since the day I bought the team, and you know the circumstances were definitely tough, we've really emphasized doing things the right way. Doing things the right way, whether it's the way we treat our fans, our players, our staff, the rules, do things the right way. And I want our fans to really understand that they've aligned themselves, that they support an organization that does things the right way. That's fundamental. We welcome the league investigation. We have nothing to hide, and in fact, you know, we're glad for that opportunity also to tell our story because we think it's important."
7: And just so we're clear, you never directed anyone from Aspiration to do an endorsement deal with Kawhi Leonard?
6: No, I didn't. And more importantly, we, the Clippers, did not. We didn't give them direction. We made an introduction as is appropriate under the rules. A lot of sponsors do like to, they call it activate, by doing something also with players. We made the introduction, and that was that.
1: Clippers owner Steve Ballmer a year ago objecting to the notion that the team had circumvented rules, and following the penalties that were handed down on Wednesday, the organization saying, quote, "We vehemently reject the NBA's findings, which are the result of a heavily biased investigation seeking to justify a predetermined narrative rather than facts and evidence."
8: "Your Honor, the defense strenuously objects."
9: "Your objection is noted. The witness is an expert, and the court will hear his opinion."
10: "I strenuously object. Is that how it works? Objection. Overruled. No. No, I strenuously object." "Oh, wow. Strenuously object, and I should take some time to reconsider."
1: Clippers are hit with a $30 million fine. They lose 5 first-round draft picks starting in 2027. 5 first-round draft picks. ESPN's Ramona Shelburne, where's the disconnect?
7: That is the question that is going to end up in either the hands of an arbitrator or the courts, based on what the Clippers' statements have said so far. They don't believe that these introductions that they made were wrong. And in the NBA investigation, which I've read very closely now a couple of times, the part that they seem to be harping on, the part that seems to be the most problematic, are the companies in question. They listed 4 of them, whether or not they believe that the endorsement deals that the Clippers helped facilitate were necessary to them doing business with the Clippers. There's a part of it that they detail very strongly, that Steve Ballmer approved a deal, and there were some emails that they had from Clipper employees saying, if he doesn't approve this deal, they're going to stop paying Kawhi. Okay, so this is the part that the NBA had a problem with, and it is certainly the part that it had a problem with Gillian Zucker, who is the president of business operations there, who the NBA really goes into great detail about the type of introduction she made.
1: She and Ballmer both suspended for a year under the penalties from the NBA. The franchise fined $30 million, and the five first-round draft picks are being docked. ESPN front office insider Bobby Marks.
11: It's significant when you look back. I mean, if you go back, you know, 25, 26 years with the Joe Smith case with the Timberwolves, and that was basically a hidden contract where Minnesota got in trouble for. The penalties were somewhat similar, five first-round picks. You know, there's multiple people getting year-long suspension. In the case of Lawrence Frank, their GM, you know, he gets 6 months here, $30 million fine, which is basically, you know, the equivalent of four separate circumvention charges here at $7.5 million per. It's a huge number, and it's pretty damning. I think if you go and read the report that's out by the investigators, which I did earlier this evening, it's 36 pages, and you go through it, it's pretty damning. I mean, it really is. I mean, there's really not much of a fight from the Clippers here and everything like that here. But yeah, I mean, it's one thing to, you know, introduce a player to a potential sponsor or a sponsor and give them his contact number. But when you basically kind of carry it through, they basically took it to this stage five or six in this. It's certainly another thing.
12: Go back to your front office days. How creative, if you're the Clippers, do you have to be in order to sustain having five first-round picks taken away from you?
11: Well, they're probably going to recoup a couple. I mean, they'll probably get a couple back in when they trade him, if that deal goes through to Toronto. But the thing is, you know, those picks aren't until probably 2031 and 2033. And it's basically like the equivalent. Probably not as harsh when, you know, these colleges get the death penalty. You know, we saw back in the day SMU, right, in the 80s with Eric Dickerson and Craig James and that group, and it took them for a while to kind of regroup. But, yeah, I mean, I think long term, you know, as you guys have seen, you know, you build the roster through the draft, and when you don't have five first-round picks to do it, they're going to feel the effects down the road.
1: Our insider Bobby Marks earlier on. Amber and Ian here on ESPN Radio. We'll have more wisdom from him coming up this morning. He joins on Sportsmanlike, 8:30 a.m. Eastern Time. The whole situation may wind up with an arbitrator or perhaps in the courts. And that brings us to college football.
13: It's the stupidest shit I've ever heard.
14: People trying to take advantage of the system. I just think it's embarrassing where we are with college football.
15: At what point does this mess merge over into the NFL's lane enough to where they say, okay, children, let's lend our hand to you?
1: Whether or not LSU will have players that were in camp with NFL teams this summer, that goes to the courts on Thursday. Meanwhile, Georgia, their attorney general is encouraging SEC Commissioner Greg Sankey to, quote, take all measures available, including suspending and or removing LSU from the conference if the Tigers elect to roster former NFL players. The letter came to Sankey on Wednesday.

0: Clemson coach Dabo Sweeney weighed in this week.
1: I would just say it's kind of embarrassing. I mean, honestly, this is, it's just embarrassing that that's where we are. I don't blame the kids and people trying to take advantage of the system. I just think it's embarrassing where we are with college football. And we've been there for a while. So I just keep my energy and my focus on and my energy on the things that I control and the things that matter. And that's these kids here and our team. But, you know, all that outside stuff, I mean, we just kind of, no pun intended, we just stay in our lane, you know, here at Clemson. Try to. But it's embarrassing. I mean, it really is. You know, we have no rules. There's no governance. I mean, it's a joke. There's zero rules. And when you enforce rules, somebody just goes and finds a judge to say, no, you can't enforce that rule. So never did I think I'd be living in an era like this, but that's where we are.
0: Certainly putting the spotlight on week one of the college football season. Our Paul Feinbaum.
2: I thought Dabo was spot on, and it's really nice to see Dabo say something that people care about anymore because he has been so far off the radar screen in recent years. That could change Saturday night, but this is getting massive attention. What's going to happen 2 weeks from now when Lane Kiffin goes to Ole Miss? I know that is going to be bigger, but it's hard to imagine Lane Kiffin sucking any more oxygen out of college football than he has this week.
3: The notion that established NFL players should go back and play in college, no one in their right mind thinks that's a good idea. The reason I think I want to make this distinction for everyone clear is that no one is sitting here saying, well, you know what, if Lamar Jackson doesn't get a deal he likes in Baltimore, then he can go back and play for Alabama. That's not what we're talking about. We're talking about a very unique set of circumstances where the NCAA rule changed in June. Yeah. The draft had already happened. All of these players can look you directly in the face and say, if that rule change had taken place in March, we never would have gone to the NFL first place. Does that make it right? Does it make it okay? I don't know. That's for you to decide, not me. But it is not as simple as, well, these guys are in the NFL and now they're going back to college. There is a nuance here that I feel has been lost in a lot of this conversation.
4: Yep.
3: Do you feel like most of the conversation has reflected what is actually going on?
2: No, of course not, Greeny, because of one person, and that's Lane Kiffin. You know, he's the moth in the light. It is important to just to look at college football on one of its biggest weeks, the first week, and just to see how incompetent the leadership has been for so long. And to Lane Kiffin's credit, he saw a loophole. He took advantage of it. And Greeny, I don't want to get too far ahead of myself because I have been on the other side all week. I'm changing my mind. I'm beginning to think that there is an evil genius at work here in Lane Kiffin that he pushed this. These guys can make a difference. They may not. But he has taken all of the pressure off of his team. And this is not just a normal team that's been playing together for 4 or 5 years like Cignetti's team last year. These guys didn't even know each other 6 months ago. And I think he's watching us right now and smiling that evil smile saying, I know what I'm doing. This isn't 35-year-old Lane Kiffin. This is 52-year-old Lane Kiffin. I've been down this road and I know what I'm doing.
0: LSU and Clemson. Big matchup in week one of the college football season. We'll see it on ABC. We'll hear it here on ESPN Radio. SportsCenter all night.
5: Raiders have named Kirk Cousins the starting quarterback for week one.
6: Kirk's had a really good offseason, very good camp, and he's earned it.
7: It was his job all along, and Mendoza's been aware of that.
8: The longer they can leave him on the bench, the happier they'll be.
0: Raiders giving the nod to Kirk Cousins over Fernando Mendoza. That's the decision from first-year coach Clint Kubiak, who made the decision official on Wednesday. ESPN analyst Booger McFarland.
9: 100%. Cousins should be the starter. I think anytime that Tom Brady comes out and says how he likes to develop a quarterback and we know what his imprint is on this organization, you know that's what they're going to do. And I wouldn't be surprised if we don't see Fernando Mendoza until the bye week. I think they're going to bring this young quarterback along slowly. Let's not forget, he didn't take but 4 or 5 snaps under center in college. So therefore, everything is new to him. Going under center, taking the snap, play action pass, everything is so new. And so it would be foolish of us to think that he's mastered that in 4 or 5 months. And so I think this is going to be Kirk Cousins' job, barring injury, until at least the bye week. And I think regardless of what happens on the field, aside from injury, they're going to play Kirk Cousins, realize that the Raiders are in this for the long haul. This is not about 2026. This is about 2027 and beyond. So you put Kirk Cousins out there, you let him start, and you move on from there. And you develop Fernando Mendoza at practice the way that coaches do at practice. That's a key factor. We don't talk about that. Yeah.

0: he's not going to play, but what are you going to do to develop him at practice during the week?
1: Because of how proficient and how schooled Kirk is in this offense, he'll understand how to wring every last thing out of every single play, maximize every single personnel grouping against every look. And as long as that running game is going and he can be protected because of how the running game slows down the pass rush, I think you'll see Kirk be more than serviceable, maybe be a top 15 type of quarterback if you're measuring it by QBR. And then that way, that just buys time for Fernando to continue to learn the nuance of this offense.
2: While we're talking about quarterbacks in Cincinnati, Bengals quarterback Joe Burrow feeling that success is going to be inevitable. As for this season?
3: Yeah, I just want to win this year. You know, the rest will take care of itself. We'll break a bunch of records eventually, but I think we're going to have a really good team that has a chance to win every game that we step foot on the field for. And I don't know about you, but I could really feel it in my bones, in my soul, in OTAs this year, different from years past.
4: Yeah.
3: Where, you know, we brought in a lot of the right guys, a lot of the right people with the right mindset to go in. Chase this goal of winning a Super Bowl and winning as many games as we can and being the best possible team that we can. I felt it from our D-line. I felt it from our defense. You know, our offense has the same guys as years past. So, you know, we felt that for the last couple of years as good as we've been. But, you know, these veteran guys that we've brought in on defense to be able to help our younger guys.
2: Says there's a heightened sense of urgency heading into this season, trying to return to being contenders in the AFC. As for contenders, ESPN's Peter Schrager says one team still has a ring.
5: I have never seen a team have the hype and the bandwagon as full, having lost two of three games to an opponent in their division in the history of this sport from the year before. The Rams' hype and bandwagon is out of control. It's spilling over with whoever and whatever. The Seahawks are sitting up there very quietly in their Pacific Northwest haunts, watching as everyone else talks about the Rams as they bring back JSN with a happy extension, and they bring back Devin Witherspoon with a happy extension, and they bring back Leonard Williams and Shaheed and Hall, and bring in a first-round running back who they're very excited about. So as everyone is going and everyone assumes I'm just going to be, what's the term the kids use, glazing Sean McVay, I don't love any bandwagon where we're doing segments on the morning shows, the Rams are the field. That doesn't feel right with the NFL.
2: Rams getting a lot of pubs. Seattle still hanging out there. SportsCenter All Night continues. It's ESPN Radio.
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1: 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Some explosive offense for New York in Anaheim. Once extra innings came around.
2: Grounded. Boo for a base hit. One run scores. Here comes Caballero. He scores. A huge base hit for Austin Wells. A two-run single. And the Yankees lead 3-1. Another base hit. Bellinger rounds third. He's coming home. Here's the throw. He slides. He's in there. It's an RBI single for Rice. And the Yankees are pouring it on. They lead 6-1.
1: Michael Kay on the YES Network. Yankees with five in the top of the 10th. Their most in a single extra inning this season. They hang on for a 6-3 win over the Angels, who've lost 9 of their last 10 games. Worst in baseball over that span. Braves a 9-0 shutout of the Nationals. Washington, 6th shutout loss this season. Tied for the 4th fewest in baseball. Diamondbacks and Phillies, all of the runs in the game were scored in the 8th.
3: This ball is driven high and deep to left. There's your game breaker for McCann. Solo home run. That's his 5th. And the Diamondbacks finally strike first. It's 1-0.
1: Came in the bottom of the 8th inning. Arizona Sports 98-7. Diamondbacks a 1-0 win over the Phillies. The bullpen throwing 7 1/3 scoreless innings. Their most in a game in the last 2 seasons. Arizona with snapping a 3-game losing streak with the win over the Phillies. Reds a 7-3 win over the Padres. Consecutive series wins after losing each of the 4 previous series as well.
0: SportsCenter All Night. Number 5.
1: Mets beat up on Tampa Bay, and in the process, they get a rather memorable first career hit. 880 ESPN New York.
4: The 2-2. Swing and a broken bat flare down the left field line. Base hit! Rolling down the left field line. Ben scores. Young scores. Simeon around third. He'll score. Bases clearing. Double for Nick Morabito. His first major league hit is a massive one. And it gives the Mets a 9-4 lead in the 7th inning.
5: That dugout is going bananas for Nick Morabito.
0: Number 4.
1: Toronto with a big shutout of Cleveland, getting 3 of their 11 runs on 1 swing early on. Sportsnet 590 The Fan.
6: No pitch. Is hit high in the air. Deep to left field. If it's fair, it's gone. And it is way fair and way gone. 3-run homer, Vladimir Guerrero Jr. And the Blue Jays double their lead. 6-0 in the top of the 2nd.
0: Number 3.
1: Detroit also scoring 11. But they needed 12 innings to do it. 97 won the ticket.
7: Nance, the strike one. Swing and a little pop fly. Will it drop? It will! Off the glove of Lewis, who was lunging. One run is in. Mulgeri and Clark and Peck. Javi Baez, a perfect bloop down the right field line, empties the bases. The Tigers dugout loves it. An 11-6 lead for the Tigers.
0: Number 2.
1: In Denver, the Rockies were denied a walk-off win on Monday when a would-be home run was brought back in, but they did go home with an 11-inning win on Wednesday. 850 KOA.
8: The payoff pitch to Sullivan is lined towards left field, charging in Robert Jr. It's down for a hit. Here comes Amador to the plate. Throw off line. Rockies win it. Rockies win it. Brett Sullivan, the extra inning zero. 6-5. What a win. What a series win for the Rockies.
0: Number 1.
1: Brewers bullpen shutting down the Cubs with 5 scoreless innings, although the Cubs did have a moment of shutdown defense. Cubs Radio Network.
2: The kick and pitch. Little looper, shallow left. Diving and making a backhanded catch. Nico Horner, what a play!
9: That is a big league play right there. Nico goes from playing up the middle on this soft blooper, and it's in no man's land, and this is the old Superman dive, and that is the play of the game so far for the Cubs.
1: Brewers, though, wind up winning the game, and they lead the Cubs by 9 in the division now. Cubs holding the second wild card spot in the National League. They're a game behind the Phillies at the top. Arizona has the third spot, half game ahead of the Padres. American League wild card. Guardians have that third spot. Rangers, Orioles, Blue Jays, all a game and a half back. Twins are 3.5 back. Mariners, 4.5 games out of that third spot after their 8-3 win over the Red Sox. 25 runs scored in that series. L.A. hit hard. That's next. SportsCenter All Night continues. It's ESPN Radio.
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5: 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The NBA brings the hammer down in a major way.
6: There was no napkin with money being given to him on an agreement, but they actively helped him obtain financial revenue from companies as far as getting money off the court along with his NBA contract.
5: A trio of Cy Young hopefuls take the mound.
7: Check swing pitch, low appeal to third. He did go around. Strike three, swinging. Bazzano rung up by Laz Diaz on a slider. Two Ks for C's in a 1-2-3 bottom of the second.
5: Vegas finally has their QB.
8: Mendoza's been great this summer. They love what Mendoza's been, but when you have those two and the familiarity with Cousins, they're paying Cousins real money, not minimum money, real money to be there. It was his job all along, and Mendoza's been aware of that.
5: Plus, counting down the days until week one.
9: They're automatically in the bracket if they finish in the top 12. It would stun me if they weren't in the top 12 at the end of the regular season. It would take at least two losses, I think, to knock them out of it.
10: Okay.
9: Then what do you do once the bracket unfolds? That's the reality.
11: BCA's earned it. He's the best center fielder since Willie Mays.
12: Okay, let's
11: what are you
12: relax.
11: Doing?
12: Let's relax.
13: Yeah,
12: about
13: the that best, one we need to
12: the
13: chill
12: best center fielder say? Since Willie
11: Sorry,
12: Mays. That's an
11: yeah,
12: insane
11: if you're
12: going to
11: bring
12: sentence.
11: The hyperbole and say that it's a Mickey Mouse MVP
12: yeah, it's
11: race,
12: an
11: you're
12: hyperbole
11: say something
12: was
11: like that.
12: So far that was, over the top.
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12: SportsCenter All Night, ESPN Radio, the ESPN app, Sirius XM, Channel 80. Clippers take a shot from the NBA. SEC takes its shot in court on Thursday. Wednesday, shot at a couple of postseason awards, perhaps. Jacob Mizorowski on the mound for the Brewers facing PCA and the Cubs.
14: Here comes the 2-2 to Bregman.
15: Driven on the air. Deep left field, going back, Churio. That ball is gone. It's a two-run homer for Alex Bregman, and this ball game is tied at two.
14: Swinging a line drive, base hit to center. Two runs are going to score. Suzuki going to third. The throw there is not in time. The ball bounces away. Alex Bregman delivers a two-run single. Cubs lead 5-3. Listen to this crowd.
12: Cubs jumping out early against the Brewers. Jacob Mizorowski, four innings, five earned runs, four walks, 92 pitches, five earned runs, tying a career high.
16: You know, I mean, didn't feel wonderful, didn't feel great, you know. Obviously, it felt soggy the whole time, you know. Weather played a factor in that, so lost grip. But, you know, had to make it work.
3: Can you explain the challenge of that when the mound gets soft, when it's wet, and that leg starts to slip, how difficult it is to feel comfortable?
16: Yeah, I mean, you start second-guessing everything. You know, start trying to make pitches too big and, you know, start trying to make things too spot-on. So, you know, start leaking places and, you know, you got to calm yourself down and figure out a way to get through it.
12: He's the front runner for the Cy Young in the National League, but gave up 3 earned runs or fewer in his first 25 starts this year. Allowed 5 runs and 5 hits in his 4 innings on Wednesday. He struggles, but the offense for Milwaukee eventually comes through.
10: And now the 0-1 pitch to Ortiz. Ground ball, left side, base hit. 1 run scores. Yelich sent around third. The throw coming home. Not in time. Ortiz to second base on the throw. 2 massive runs driven in by Joey Ortiz.
12: Ortiz with the big single there. Jackson Chourio with his 21st home run. Tied for the most in a season in his career. 620 WTMJ. Brewers a 9-5 win over the Cubs. Milwaukee's bullpen pitching 5 scoreless innings with 1 hit allowed. And they rally and get the 9-5 win at Wrigley over the Cubs. Battle for the AL West. The division lead for the Astros heading into Wednesday had been cut to 1. Houston facing the White Sox.
13: The 1-1. And that's line in the center. Down for a base hit. That scores Paredes. Altuve around third and coming home. The throw to the plate is not nearly in time. A 2-run single for Nelson Velasquez, and it's 2-0 Houston. The second go-ahead RBI hit for Velasquez in this series, and that's going to get Will Venable out of the dugout. The Houston Astros clinch the season series over the Chicago White Sox. They've won 2 out of 3 in this 4-game set so far. 2-0 victors tonight. Astros now have a 2-game lead over the Rangers for first in the AL West.
12: KBME with the call. Astros with the 2-0 shutout. Their 5th shutout with 3 or fewer hits allowed this season. The White Sox, meanwhile, are shut out for the 4th time since the start of August. 6 times between March and July. 4 times since then. They still maintain their 3-game lead in the AL Central. As for the Astros, Jordan Alvarez, 2-for-4 with a double. Nelson Velasquez, the go-ahead 2-run single in the 8th, having not started the game. 2nd hit in 17 at-bats since joining the Astros. As you heard, Astros still leading the division. Rangers would need a win against the Athletics to stay within a game of Houston, but that didn't happen.
17: 3-1 pitch. Holte sends it high in the air to right field. Nimmo going back, still going back, feeling for the wall, at the wall, it is gone! And Holte has homered! It carried out of the ballpark, and the A's tie the game in the 3rd inning.
18: Left-hander looks in, now the 3-2 pitch is hit down the right field line, slicing in the corner, and it slices, it's fair ball, it's a home run, hit the pole! Or just inside that right field pebble, 2nd home run for Holte, and the A's lead it 5-2.
12: Talk 650 KSTE. A's go on to a 9-2 win over the Rangers. Texas led the game 2-0 after the 2nd inning, but wind up losing 9-2. They fall 2 games behind the Astros in the division. Sports Center all night, ESPN Radio.
19: The NBA drops the hammer on the LA Clippers. The league fined the team $30 million and stripped the franchise of 5 first-round picks. Owner Steve Ballmer also faces a 1-year suspension.
20: This was Adam Silver playing judge and jury after a year-long investigation into the LA Clippers. Essentially shows that the Clippers weren't technically funneling money to Kawhi Leonard.
21: Kawhi Leonard, I'm stunned that he wasn't suspended at all. You're asking me to believe he didn't know that he was circumvented the rules of the league at all?
12: Kawhi Leonard hit with a $700,000 fine. All things considered, light punishment from the NBA, and his trade to Toronto expected to go through. It's the Clippers who take the brunt of the NBA's wrath. $30 million fine, front office suspensions, and the loss of 5 first-round draft picks starting in 2029.
22: Losing 5 first-round draft picks? Do you know that can set your organization back a very, very long time from a title contending standpoint? So if it's me and I'm a billionaire owner, I don't want this to happen to my organization. I don't want this shame to come upon my organization neither.
12: Harry Douglas, host of Freddie and Harry here on ESPN Radio. In a statement, the association saying the nearly year-long investigation found a pattern of misconduct and multiple significant rules violations by the Clippers organization, a prior offender of salary cap circumvention. The Clippers, saying multiple times in recent months they had done nothing wrong, they expected to be exonerated, were upset on Wednesday. They say they will challenge the rulings and the findings, quote, through every avenue available to us. Our Mark J. Spears from Manscaped.
0: Ballmer is a man that got, like, he's the richest owner in the league, so I don't think this is over by any means. And from my dealings with Ballmer in the past, he's a really proud man, and I'm sure he feels like his reputation's on the line, and I'm sure he's going to fight. He got money to fight, so this might just be another chapter in a saga that I'm sure there's going to be a documentary about at some point. I think there was a lot of pressure for Adam Silver amongst the other 29 owners to make sure that the Clippers got to punish for this, like that this can't be tolerated. And, you know, do you want to make one owner mad or do you want to make 29 owners mad? Right. So I certainly think there was a lot of pressure in that regard. And man, was this certainly a really big punch uppercut to the Clippers organization.
12: Five first round draft picks. Steve Ballmer among those suspended. He is suspended for a year. ESPN insider Brian Windhorst.
1: Number one, there was, to use a legal term, a preponderance of evidence in this report. It was very compelling. There may not have been a direct smoking gun, but reading through this, it was incredibly thorough and frankly, incredibly damning. I think that if you were on a jury and this evidence could be proven to be accurate, I think you would convict. And it says it right in the NBA's release. They have been guilty of this exact thing before. They were guilty of salary cap circumvention in 2015. They were investigated in 2019 with Kawhi Leonard and were cleared, but were very severely warned about this exact thing. And so not only was it severe, but also they were a repeat offender, and you get the proverbial book thrown at them.
2: The Clippers say they intend to fight. Given what you just said, with what ammunition would you guess that fight would be based upon?
1: Based on what I can read from both sides' statements and reports today, they're going to fight over the interpretation of the introductions to sponsors. You're allowed in the NBA to introduce a player to a company as long as you're only the middleman and you're not facilitating the deal or paying for the deal. That's legal. That's what the Clippers essentially said that they did. They acted as middleman and followed the rules. The investigators believe, in fact, that they flagrantly did not follow the rules and smashed the rules to smithereens. If you were asking me, I would accept the punishment, and I'm going to tell you why. Number one, if they are indeed allowed to trade Kawhi Leonard, and there's nothing in today's ruling that would prevent them from doing so, they can instantaneously recoup two first-round draft picks for him. They can get value for him. The second thing is, this has often been compared to what happened with the Minnesota Timberwolves with Joe Smith back in 2000. And yes, the Timberwolves were hit with a 5 first-round pick penalty just like this. But in that case, the Timberwolves cooperated. And a year later, they were given back a first-round pick. And 2 years later, they were given back another first-round pick. Their eventual penalty was only 3 first-round picks. I know that the Clippers are very angry and they want to defend themselves and Steve Ballmer wants to be exonerated. This is a harsh penalty that could be worse. It's obviously a blow to the kneecap, but the Clippers are positioned to manage it because the first pick isn't being taken until 2029. They have 3 years to try to position themselves to absorb it. If they can pull this off, they're going to pick up 2 first-round picks, plus they just drafted the number 5 overall pick in this draft. It's not good. I'm not, you know, going to argue that I think the Clippers are headed for a dynasty, but they could manage this. But they're going to have to get, you know, they're going to have to get past their anger. And right now, it's very, very hot.
12: Clippers going to be heading into some rough seas over the coming years. But Kawhi Leonard still appears as though he will wind up in Toronto. ESPN insider Sham Charania.
23: His contract was not voided. He was not suspended. So all systems are a go. Everything is on track for Kawhi Leonard to be traded now to the Toronto Raptors. This was the last piece of information the Raptors were waiting on for this investigation to conclude, to go forward with the trade. Remember, back in July, the NBA made it clear to both sides that, listen, you can go through with the trade, but any type of penalty to Kawhi Leonard would be falling back on the Raptors. The Raptors did not want to take that risk, and now the NBA has been allotted the time to handle both situations together, and the full expectation around the Raptors and around Kawhi Leonard in the league is that this trade will be going through in the next few days. And Kawhi Leonard, for his part, did issue that statement, and he made it clear that he entered his agreement with the Clippers under a expectation of fulfilling his contract, and that he regrets any lapses of judgment and distraction that this situation has caused.
12: NBA will still be hearing from the Clippers, who are upset with the ruling, and they plan to challenge. SportsCenter All Night, ESPN Radio.
4: Raiders have named Kirk Cousins the starting quarterback for week one.
6: Kirk's had a really good offseason, very good camp, and he's earned it.
7: It was his job all along, and Mendoza's been aware of that.
8: The longer they can leave him on the bench, the happier they'll be.
12: There was a question for the Raiders through the summer who the starting quarterback would be, a question of sorts. In the end, it does turn out to be Kirk Cousins. Coach Clint Kubiak.
6: Kirk's going to be the starting quarterback. He's played really good football. I'm really happy with all three of our quarterbacks. And, you know, Kirk's had a really good offseason, very good camp, and he's earned it. I think you can see the constant things just in your own film study. Where I've seen him grow is in his leadership and his command. I think the most important thing with the quarterback room or any other position is to build competition within the room. And that makes players so much better, faster than coaching. I'm really happy with all three of our quarterbacks. And, you know, Kirk's had a really good offseason, very good camp, and he's earned it.
12: Kirk Cousins gets the nod over Fernando Mendoza. Although, was it really ever a question? ESPN's Peter Schrager.
24: Kubiak and Janoka, who are the ones running the offense, they have a history with Kirk Cousins. So he had a huge leg up on Mendoza in that he actually can come right in and it was plug and play. Mendoza's been great this summer. They love what Mendoza's been. But when you have those two and the familiarity with Cousins, they're paying Cousins real money, not minimum money, real money to be there. It was his job all along. And Mendoza's been aware of that.
12: Almost a foregone conclusion earlier on game night, our Q Myers.
25: Training camp, you're out there for the entire practice. You get to see everything. Soak it all in. Not in the regular season. Nope. For anyone that doesn't know, for the regular season, you're in there maybe 15 minutes. Well, while we're going through the roster, we're checking all the numbers off. Number 8's not out here. Who's number 8? Kirk Cousins. So, of course, we start looking around because, look, you got the number 1 pick behind you. Mm-hmm. So we started looking around. Hey, man, you hear why Cousins not here? I don't know. No. You know, we're tweeting out, hey, no sign of Kirk Cousins, no sign of Kirk Cousins. Right when they send us up out of there, we see Cousins come walking in, has a baseball hat on. He's not participating. You can tell he ain't participating. So then it's like, did he pull something? Did he get hurt? Did they tell him something? And then he wasn't walking like he was the happiest guy. I mean, let me just take you behind all the way behind the scenes. Okay. He wasn't walking like he was happy. You know when you walk with an attitude? No joke. We're in the meeting room like, well, man, do you see how he was walking? Like, this is where our mind is going. Mm-hmm. See how he was walking? Did something happen? Did he pull a muscle? Did he get told that he's not going to be the starting quarterback and he's angry? I had people tweeting at me. Did he get traded? Like, I mean, the rumor mill was cooking, man. And so we're like, well, guess what? We get to talk to Coach coming up in as soon as practice is over. Man, Clint Kubiak walked in there, and before we asked him anything, he said, I just want to let you know, Kirk Cousins is a starting quarterback. He wasn't out there today. It was a scheduled day off. I mean, he ended it.
12: And as for Mendoza, he'll be the first quarterback drafted first overall not to start in week one since Baker Mayfield in 2018. All the way back and moving on. That's next. SportsCenter All Night continues. It's ESPN Radio.
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14: Swung, that is hammered high and deep. Left field. 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
1: 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He missed the French and Wimbledon, missed 4 months with a right wrist injury, but he's making it count at the U.S. Open. Carlos Alcaraz, the second seed on the men's side, a four-set win to advance through the second round. He dropped the first set 4-6, but then dropped five games the rest of the way. The defending champ rebounding from that deficit, winning eight straight games, and wins in four sets to advance to round number three. He is 26-3 in his U.S. Open career, tied for the second most wins in his first 30 U.S. Open matches among men to debut in the Open era. ESPN's Chris Fowler.
2: You know, we come out here Monday afternoon wondering, how would the wrist hold up? What about the rust? 4.5 months. There's no challenge in sports quite like the individual sport of tennis with no teammates. And, you know, golf, maybe you have some rust, but no one's hitting the ball at you. And I think in this sport, to come back and play at a high level after that kind of a layoff, it's really impressive what he's done out here. The big weapon tonight, the forehand, one of the greatest shots we've seen in this sport, 23 winners. The serve did get better from round one to round two, and he expects to improve every single match, which is an ominous sign for the rest of the field, frankly.
1: Alcaraz now into round three with the four-set win, looking to become the first man to win consecutive U.S. Open titles since Roger Federer won five straight between 2004 and 2008. Eighth seed Ben Shelton of the United States, a four-set win, advancing to the third round. Eighth straight hardcourt major where he's reached the third round. 11th seed Francis Tiafoe also advances. He does so in straight sets. He's into the third round for the seventh straight U.S. Open, longest active streak among men. On the women's side, the top seed, Aryna Sabalenka, advances 1-1, dominant second-round performance. Total of eight games dropped in the first two rounds. Fewest en route to the third round in U.S. Open career, looking to become the third woman to win three straight U.S. Open titles in the Open era. Chris Evert won four straight, Serena Williams between 2012 and 2014 as well. The three seed, Jessica Pegula, also advancing in straight sets, 3-1. SportsCenter All Night, ESPN Radio. Back to baseball. Quick start for the Dodgers.
3: It's been 47 games since Freddie Freeman last hit a home run. Fly ball, center field, and deep. It's way back there, and gone! A home run! Well, that streak is over and out, along with the ball, into the left center field stand. Quickly, the Dodgers lead 3-0.
1: Dodgers building the early lead, AM 570, LA Sports. In fact, Cardinals hadn't gotten a hit till the sixth inning, but they would rally.
4: First pitch to him is hit on the ground towards third base hit. Down the line. One run scores. Here comes another. Flying around third base is Sejacy. There's no play at the plate. A two-run double for Baez in the 10th inning. And the Cardinals lead 8-5.
1: Cardinals coming all the way back at Dodger Stadium. And they win it in 10 innings, 8-6. To take the win on the road. They score three times in the top of the 10th and come away with the win. Cardinals Radio Network. American League wild card. Guardians holding that third wild card spot. Had some troubles against Toronto on Wednesday.
5: No pitch. Is hit high in the air. Deep to left field. If it's fair, it's gone. And it is way fair and way gone. Three-run homer, Vladimir Guerrero Jr., and the Blue Jays double their lead, 6-0 in the top of the second.
1: Blue Jays quickly out of the gates while Dylan Cease was shutting down the Cleveland offense.
5: 0-2. Yeah. Hit on a soft line, backpedaling Clement onto the right field grass to make the grab and end the inning. Cease with a 1-2-3, bottom of the sixth, takes the Blue Jays into the seventh. Blue Jays leading 9-0.
1: Sportsnet 590, the fan. Blue Jays go on to an 11-0 win. 11th shutout this season, largest shutout win this season, and largest road win this season. Dylan Cease, six innings, four-hit ball, third pitcher to allow one or zero runs in a seven road start span in a season in baseball history. Guardians are shut out Second time this season, shutout and losing by at least 10. Their lead over Toronto, game and a half. Also a game and a half back, the Orioles, who lose in Denver in 11.
6: The payoff pitch to Sullivan is lined towards left field, charging in Robert Jr. It's down for a hit. Here comes Amador to the plate. Throw offline! Rockies win it! Rockies win it! Brett Sullivan, the extra inning hero! 6-5. What a win! What a series win for the Rockies!
1: 850 KOA, Rockies with the 11-inning win at home over the Orioles, 6-5 the final. Fourth walk-off win this season, their first since June 22nd against Boston. For Baltimore, they've lost three of the four series at Coors Field in series history. Their only series win came in 2024, seventh extra-inning loss this season. Well, turns out it was no slap on the wrist. That's next. SportsCenter All Night continues. It's ESPN Radio.
0: 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Dabo Swinney and the Clemson Tigers are heading to Baton Rouge to face Lane Kiffin and number 11 LSU. 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
1: Astros lead in the West is back up to 2 with their win and the Rangers loss. Georgia's state attorney general is telling Greg Sankey to bounce LSU from the conference if they go through with it. The Clippers get slammed by the NBA.
2: The NBA has stripped the Clippers of 5 first-round picks and fined owner Steve Ballmer $30 million for circumventing the salary cap with Kawhi Leonard.
3: I commend Adam Silver and the NBA. I was dead wrong. I commend them for doing it because, partner, you got busted.
4: Losing 5 first-round draft picks, do you know that can set your organization back a very, very long time? From a title-contending standpoint.
5: And if I'm LA, why are you defending this? It's cringe. It's like watching a bad car crash that you can't look away from.
1: In September of 2025, a year ago, following a report from our former colleague Pablo Torre, the NBA opened an investigation into whether a $28 million endorsement deal between Kawhi Leonard and Aspiration, a company that filed for bankruptcy last year, broke NBA rules. Earlier this year, the company's co-founder was sentenced to 14 years in federal prison after pleading guilty to defrauding investors and lenders of at least $248 million. The Clippers, for their part, and their owner, Steve Ballmer, objected to the notion that they had circumvented NBA rules. Steve Ballmer, a year ago, telling our Ramona Shelburne,
6: "It's really important to me to communicate to the NBA ecosystem, but particularly our Clipper fans, that we've been on the up and up since the day I bought the team, and you know the circumstances were definitely tough. We've really emphasize doing things the right way. Doing things the right way, whether it's the way we treat our fans, our players, our staff, the rules, do things the right way. And I want our fans to really understand that they've aligned themselves, that they support an organization that does things the right way. That's fundamental. We welcome the league investigation. We have nothing to hide, and in fact, you know, we're glad for that opportunity also to tell our story because we think it's important."
7: And just so we're clear, you never directed anyone from Aspiration to do an endorsement deal with Kawhi Leonard?
6: No, I didn't. And more importantly, we, the Clippers, did not. We didn't give them direction. We made an introduction as is appropriate under the rules. A lot of sponsors do like to, they call it activate, by doing something also with players. We made the introduction, and that was that.
1: Clippers owner Steve Ballmer a year ago objecting to the notion that the team had circumvented rules, and following the penalties that were handed down on Wednesday, the organization saying, quote, "We vehemently reject the NBA's findings, which are the result of a heavily biased investigation seeking to justify a predetermined narrative rather than facts and evidence."
8: "Your Honor, the defense strenuously objects."
9: "Your objection is noted. The witness is an expert, and the court will hear his opinion."
10: "I strenuously object. Is that how it works? Objection, overruled. No, I strenuously object." "Oh, wow. Strenuously object, and I should take some time to reconsider."
1: Clippers are hit with a $30 million fine. They lose 5 first-round draft picks starting in 2027. 5 first-round draft picks. ESPN's Ramona Shelburne. Where's the disconnect?
7: That is the question that is going to end up in either the hands of an arbitrator or the courts, based on what the Clippers' statements have said so far. They don't believe that these introductions that they made were wrong. And in the NBA investigation, which I've read very closely now a couple of times, the part that they seem to be harping on, the part that seems to be the most problematic, are the companies in question. They listed 4 of them, whether or not they believe that the endorsement deals that the Clippers helped facilitate were necessary to them doing business with the Clippers. There's a part of it that they detail very strongly, that Steve Ballmer approved a deal, and there were some emails that they had from Clipper employees saying, if he doesn't approve this deal, they're going to stop paying Kawhi. Okay, so this is the part that the NBA had a problem with, and it is certainly the part that it had a problem with Gillian Zucker, who is the president of business operations there, who the NBA really goes into great detail about the type of introduction she made.
1: She and Ballmer both suspended for a year under the penalties from the NBA. The franchise fined $30 million, and the five first-round draft picks are being docked. ESPN front office insider Bobby Marks.
11: It's significant when you look back. I mean, if you go back, you know, 25, 26 years with the Joe Smith case with the Timberwolves, and that was basically a hidden contract where Minnesota got in trouble for. The penalties were somewhat similar, five first-round picks. You know, there's multiple people getting year-long suspension. In the case of Lawrence Frank, their GM, you know, he gets 6 months here. $30 million fine, which is basically, you know, the equivalent of four separate circumvention charges here at $7.5 million per. It's a huge number, and it's pretty damning. I think if you go and read the report that's out by the investigators, which I did earlier this evening, it's 36 pages, and you go through it, it's pretty damning. I mean, it really is. I mean, there's really not much of a fight from the Clippers here and everything like that here. But yeah, I mean, it's one thing to, you know, introduce a player to a potential sponsor or a sponsor and give them his contact number. But when you basically kind of carry it through, they basically took it this, you know, stage five or six in this. It's certainly another thing.
12: Go back to your front office days. How creative, if you're the Clippers, do you have to be in order to sustain having five first-round picks taken away from you?
11: Well, they're probably going to recoup a couple. I mean, they'll probably get a couple back in when they trade him, if that deal goes through to Toronto. But the thing is, you know, those picks aren't until probably 2031 and 2033. It's basically like the equivalent. Probably not as harsh when, you know, these colleges get the death penalty. You know, we saw back in the day SMU, right, in the 80s with Eric Dickerson and Craig James and that group, and it took them for a while to kind of regroup. But, yeah, I mean, I think long term, you know, as you guys have seen, you know, you build the roster through the draft, and when you don't have five first-round picks to do it, they're going to feel the effects down the road.
1: Our insider Bobby Marks earlier on. Amber and Ian here on ESPN Radio. We'll have more wisdom from him coming up this morning. He joins on Sportsmanlike, 8:30 a.m. Eastern Time. The whole situation may wind up with an arbitrator or perhaps in the courts. And that brings us to college football.
13: It's the stupidest shit I've ever heard.
14: People trying to take advantage of the system. I just think it's embarrassing where we are with college football.
15: At what point does this mess merge over into the NFL's lane enough to where they say, okay, children, let's lend our hand to you?
1: Whether or not LSU will have players that were in camp with NFL teams this summer, that goes to the courts on Thursday. Meanwhile, Georgia, their attorney general is encouraging SEC Commissioner Greg Sankey to, quote, take all measures available, including suspending and or removing LSU from the conference if the Tigers elect to roster former NFL players. The letter came to Sankey on Wednesday, saying that the Attorney General Office is prepared to use all legal means necessary to protect the University of Georgia, its student athletes, and the integrity of college athletics. Of course, the big showdown this weekend, LSU and Clemson. And Clemson coach Dabo Swinney weighed in this week.
14: I would just say it's kind of embarrassing. I mean, honestly, it's just embarrassing that's where we are. I don't blame the kids and people trying to take advantage of the system. I just think it's embarrassing where we are with college football. And we've been there for a while. So I just keep my energy and my focus on and my energy on the things that I control and the things that matter. And that's these kids here and our team.

0: We have no rules. There's no governance. I mean, it's a joke. There's zero rules. And when you enforce rules, somebody just goes and finds a judge to say, no, you can't enforce that rule. So never did I think I'd be living in an era like this, but that's where we are.
1: Certainly putting the spotlight on week one of the college football season. Our Paul Feinbaum.
2: I thought Dabo was spot on, and it's really nice to see Dabo say something that people care about anymore, because he has been so far off the radar screen in recent years. That could change Saturday night, but this is getting massive attention. What's going to happen 2 weeks from now when Lane Kiffin goes to Ole Miss? I know that is going to be bigger, but it's hard to imagine Lane Kiffin sucking any more oxygen out of college football than he has this week.
3: The notion that established NFL players should go back and play in college, no one in their right mind thinks that's a good idea. The reason I think I want to make this distinction for everyone clear is that no one is sitting here saying, well, you know what, if Lamar Jackson doesn't get a deal he likes in Baltimore, then he can go back and play for Alabama. That's not what we're talking about. We're talking about a very unique set of circumstances where the NCAA rule changed in June. Yeah. The draft had already happened. All of these players can look you directly in the face and say, if that rule change had taken place in March, we never would have gone to the NFL in the first place. Does that make it right? Does it make it okay? I don't know. That's for you to decide, not me. But it is not as simple as, well, these guys are in the NFL and now they're going back to college. There is a nuance here that I feel has been lost in a lot of this conversation.
4: Yep.
3: Do you feel like most of the conversation has reflected what is actually going on?
2: No, of course not, Greeny, because of one person, and that's Lane Kiffin. He's the moth in the light. It is important to just to look at college football on one of its biggest weeks, the first week, and just to see how incompetent the leadership has been for so long. And to Lane Kiffin's credit, he saw a loophole. He took advantage of it. And Greeny, I don't want to get too far ahead of myself, because I have been on the other side all week. I'm changing my mind. I'm beginning to think that there is an evil genius at work here in Lane Kiffin, that he pushed this. These guys can make a difference. They may not. But he has taken all of the pressure off of his team. And this is not just a normal team that's been playing together for 4 or 5 years like Cignetti's team last year. These guys didn't even know each other 6 months ago. And I think he's watching us right now and smiling that evil smile, saying, I know what I'm doing. This isn't 35-year-old Lane Kiffin. This is 52-year-old Lane Kiffin. I've been down this road, and I know what I'm doing.
1: LSU and Clemson. Big matchup in week one of the college football season. We'll see it on ABC. We'll hear it here on ESPN Radio. SportsCenter all night.
5: Raiders have named Kirk Cousins the starting quarterback for week one.
6: Kirk's had a really good offseason, very good camp, and he's earned it.
7: It was his job all along, and Mendoza's been aware of that.
8: The longer they can leave him on the bench, the happier they'll be.
1: Raiders giving the nod to Kirk Cousins over Fernando Mendoza. That's the decision from first-year coach Clint Kubiak, who made the decision official on Wednesday. ESPN analyst Booger McFarland.
9: 100%. Cousins should be the starter. I think anytime that Tom Brady comes out and says how he likes to develop a quarterback and we know what his imprint is on this organization, you know that's what they're going to do. And I wouldn't be surprised if we don't see Fernando Mendoza until the bye week. I think they're going to bring this young quarterback along slowly. Let's not forget, he didn't take but 4 or 5 snaps under center in college. So therefore, everything is new to him. Going under center, taking the snap, play action pass, everything is so new. And so it would be foolish of us to think that he's mastered that in 4 or 5 months. And so I think this is going to be Kirk Cousins' job, barring injury, until at least the bye week. And I think regardless of what happens on the field, aside from injury, they're going to play Kirk Cousins, realize that the Raiders are in this for the long haul. This is not about 2026. This is about 2027 and beyond. So you put Kirk Cousins out there, you let him start, and you move on from there. And you develop Fernando Mendoza at practice the way that coaches do at practice. That's a key factor. We don't talk about that. Yeah, he's not going to play, but what are you going to do to develop him at practice during the week?
4: Because of how proficient and how schooled Kirk is in this offense, he'll understand how to wring every last thing out of every single play, maximize every single personnel grouping against every look. And as long as that running game is going and he can be protected because of how the running game slows down the pass rush, I think you'll see Kirk be more than serviceable, maybe be a top 15 type of quarterback if you're measuring it by QBR. And then that way, that just buys time for Fernando to continue to learn the nuance of this offense.
1: while we're

0: talking about quarterbacks in Cincinnati. Bengals quarterback Joe Burrow feeling that success is going to be inevitable. As for this season?
1: You know, I just want to win this year. You know, the rest will take care of itself. We'll break a bunch of records eventually, but I think we're going to have a really good team that has a chance to win every game that we step foot on the field for. And I don't know about you, but I could really feel it in my bones, in my soul, in OTAs this year, different from years past.
2: Yeah.
1: Where, you know, we brought in a lot of the right guys, a lot of the right people with the right mindset to go in. Chase this goal of winning a Super Bowl and winning as many games as we can and being the best possible team that we can. I felt it from our D-line. I felt it from our defense. You know, our offense has the same guys as years past. So, you know, we felt that for the last couple of years as good as we've been. But, you know, these veteran guys that we've brought in on defense to be able to help our younger guys.
0: Says there's a heightened sense of urgency heading into this season, trying to return to being contenders in the AFC. As for contenders, ESPN's Peter Schrager says one team still has a ring.
3: I have never seen a team have the hype and the bandwagon as full, having lost 2 of 3 games to an opponent in their division in the history of this sport from the year before. The Rams' hype and bandwagon is out of control. It's spilling over with whoever and whatever. The Seahawks are sitting up there very quietly in their Pacific Northwest haunts, watching as everyone else talks about the Rams as they bring back JSN with a happy extension, and they bring back Devin Witherspoon with a happy extension, and they bring back Leonard Williams and Shaheed and Hall, and bring in a first-round running back who they're very excited about. So as everyone is going and everyone assumes I'm just going to be, what's the term the kids use, glazing Sean McVay, I don't love any bandwagon where we're doing segments on the morning shows, the Rams or the field. That doesn't feel right with the NFL.
0: Rams getting a lot of pub. Seattle still hanging out there. SportsCenter All Night continues. It's ESPN Radio.
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1: 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Some explosive offense for New York in Anaheim. Once extra innings came around.
2: Grounded. Through for a base hit. One run scores. Here comes Caballero. He scores. A huge base hit for Austin Wells. A two-run single. And the Yankees lead 3-1. Another base hit. Bellinger rounds third. He's coming home. Here's the throw. He slides. He's in there. It's an RBI single for Rice. And the Yankees are pouring it on. They lead 6-1.
1: Michael Kay on the YES Network. Yankees with 5 in the top of the 10th. Their most in a single extra inning this season. They hang on for a 6-3 win over the Angels, who've lost 9 of their last 10 games. Worst in baseball over that span. Braves a 9-0 shutout of the Nationals. Washington, 6th shutout loss this season. Tied for the 4th fewest in baseball. Diamondbacks and Phillies, all of the runs in the game were scored in the 8th.
3: This ball is driven high and deep to left. There's your game breaker for McCann. Solo home run. That's his 5th. And the Diamondbacks finally strike first. It's 1-0.
1: Came in the bottom of the 8th inning. Arizona Sports 98-7. Diamondbacks a 1-0 win over the Phillies. The bullpen throwing 7 1/3 scoreless innings. Their most in a game in the last 2 seasons. Arizona with snapping a 3-game losing streak with the win over the Phillies. Reds a 7-3 win over the Padres. Consecutive series wins after losing each of the 4 previous series as well.
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0: Number 5.
1: Mets beat up on Tampa Bay, and in the process, they get a rather memorable first career hit. 880 ESPN New York.
5: The 2-2. Swinging a broken bat flare down the left field line. Base hit! Rolling down the left field line. Ben scores. Young scores. Simeon around third. He'll score. Bases clearing. Double for Nick Morabito. His first major league hit is a massive one. And it gives the Mets a 9-4 lead in the 7th inning.
6: That dugout is going bananas for Nick Morabito.
0: Number 4.
1: Toronto with a big shutout of Cleveland, getting 3 of their 11 runs on one swing early on. Sportsnet 590 The Fan.
7: No pitch. Is it high in the air? Deep to left field. If it's fair, it's gone. And it is way fair and way gone. Three-run homer, Vladimir Guerrero Jr., and the Blue Jays double their lead. 6-0 in the top of the 2nd.
0: Number 3.
1: Detroit also scoring 11, but they needed 12 innings to do it. 97 won the ticket.
8: Vance, the strike one, swing and a little pop fly. Will it drop? It will! Off the glove of Lewis, who was lunging. One run is in. Mulgeri and Clark and Peck. Javi Baez, a perfect bloop down the right field line, empties the bases. The Tigers dugout loves it. An 11-6 lead for the Tigers.
0: Number 2.
1: In Denver, the Rockies were denied a walk-off win on Monday when a would-be home run was brought back in, but they did go home with an 11-inning win on Wednesday. 850 KOA.
9: The payoff pitch to Sullivan is lined towards left field, charging in Robert Jr. It's down for a hit. Here comes Amador to the plate. Throw off line. Rockies win it. Rockies win it. Brett Sullivan, the extra innings hero. 6-5. What a win. What a series win for the Rockies.
0: Number 1.
1: Brewers bullpen shutting down the Cubs with 5 scoreless innings, although the Cubs did have a moment of shutdown defense. Cubs Radio Network.
10: The kick and pitch. Little looper, shallow left. Diving and making a backhanded catch. Nico Horner, what a play!
11: That is a big league play right there. Nico goes from playing up the middle on this soft blooper, and it's in no man's land, and this is the old Superman dive, and that is the play of the game so far for the Cubs.
1: Brewers rally to beat the Cubs. Chicago holding the second wild card spot of the National League. They're a game behind the Phillies at the top. Arizona with the third spot, half game ahead of the Padres. That's going to do it for SportsCenter All Night. I'm Jay Reynolds. It's Thursday, September 3rd.
12: It was the 3rd of September. That day I'll always remember.
1: Of course, there's the temptation to play that one over and over today. There is some bad talk going around town, especially Los Angeles. More reaction to the Clippers situation. That's coming up on Unsportsmanlike. They're up next on ESPN Radio.
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24: The NBA drops the hammer on the LA Clippers. The league fined the team $30 million and stripped the franchise of five first-round picks. Owner Steve Ballmer also faces a one-year suspension.
25: This was Adam Silver playing judge and jury after a year-long investigation into the LA Clippers. Essentially shows that the Clippers weren't technically funneling money to Kawhi Leonard.
26: Kawhi Leonard, I'm stunned that he wasn't suspended at all. You're asking me to believe he didn't know that he was circumventing the rules of the league at all?
27: Good morning and welcome to Unsportsmanlike here on ESPN Radio, ESPN2, Sirius XM, Channel 80, and the ESPN app. We're presented by Progressive Insurance. 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I'm Michelle Smallman, joined by Mia O'Brien and Courtney Cronin. And good morning, ladies. We are having a much better morning than the Los Angeles Clippers are.
2: Yeah. And the future of the Los Angeles Clippers, because unfortunately, that's the reality of the situation this morning. It is not just the here and now that's being penalized, Courtney. It is also the future of this franchise, given all of the penalties, including five first-round picks that will be taken away from Los Angeles in lieu of them circumventing the salary cap to find a way to pay Kawhi Leonard.
3: A bombshell one year in the making. When you think about when the league's investigation started and everything that took place from last September to September 2nd, when this report drops from the NBA, from Wachtell Lipton, from the law firm that went into the investigation and said, no, we found credible evidence that proves you didn't tell the truth. You being the Los Angeles Clippers, you being the team that circumvented the salary cap willingly, knowingly, and you lied about it. Whew, this is... You usually don't get juicy news like this, ladies, in the NBA at this point of the offseason. Training camp starts
27: right,
3: in a
27: quiet.
3: Couple of weeks. It's supposed to be the quiet time. So for the Ramona Shelburns, for the Brian Windhorst of the world, for the Tim McMahons, for all the people who do such a great job covering this league day in and day out, and they're probably trying to enjoy their vacations for a couple more weeks, apologies in advance for that, but wow, they're reporting all of the things that paid off along the way to hold this team accountable. We finally have our answers.
27: Well, we're going to get to what happened to the Clippers yesterday, but let's go back a year ago, ladies, because Steve Ballmer sat down with Ramona Shelburne. He did a sit-down interview with her and was asked about this investigation. A year ago, here's what Steve Ballmer had to say.
4: Since the day I bought the team, and you know the circumstances were definitely tough, we've really emphasized doing things the right way. Doing things the right way, whether it's the way we treat our fans, our players, our staff, the rules, do things the right way. And I want our fans to really understand that they've aligned themselves, that they support an organization that does things the right way. That's fundamental. We welcome the league investigation. We have nothing to hide, and in fact, you know, we're glad for that opportunity also to tell our story because we think it's important.
5: And just so we're clear, you never directed anyone from Aspiration to do an endorsement deal with Kawhi Leonard?
4: No, I didn't. And more importantly, we, the Clippers, did not. We didn't give him direction. We made an introduction as is appropriate under the rules. A lot of sponsors do like to, they call it activate. By doing something also with players, we made the introduction, and that was that.
27: Well, ladies, the NBA disagrees because they said that after nearly a year-long investigation, they, quote, found a pattern of misconduct and multiple significant rules violations by the Clippers organization, a prior offender of the salary cap circumvention rules. And when I tell you the NBA put the hammer down on the Clippers, ooh, the penalties are stiff. Shall we run through it, ladies?
2: Let's do it.
27: All right. Well,
3: we might need two segments just for the penalties.
27: No, seriously. Well, buckle up. Settle in. Get a snack.
2: Yeah, and that's not even including the penalties here and now. But additionally, when you consider the repercussions of the Kawhi Leonard trade, how much he has cost the Los Angeles Clippers in the last decade, it's absolutely staggering.
27: We're definitely going to get to that, but let's go over what happened yesterday. The rules violations that the Clippers were found guilty of and the punishments that the NBA levied as a result. So the Clippers must forfeit five first-round draft picks, one in each of the 2029, 2030, 2031, 2032, and 2023 seasons. The Clippers are fined $30 million. Their owner, Steve Ballmer, is suspended from all league and team activities for 1 year. The president of business operations is suspended without pay for 1 year, Jillian Zucker. The president of basketball operations, Lawrence Frank, is suspended without pay for 6 months. Kawhi Leonard, a two-time NBA Finals MVP, he wasn't suspended, but it's going to cost him. He must pay the league $700,000. All these penalties are binding, the league and the players union said. Courtney, as you mentioned, a long list, a CVS receipt type list of penalties towards the Clippers. Did the punishment fit the crime?
3: Dare I say, I think that the NBA could have gone a lot heavier on levying these punishments. $30 million to a billionaire is a drop in the bucket. Kawhi Leonard's made an estimated, let's call it $375 million in career earnings, $700,000, a drop in the bucket. The five first-round picks that the Clippers are going to have to forfeit here, that's the staggering part to me. They will not be able to draft their own player with their own first round pick from 2019 to 2034. Let that sink in. From 2019 2019 to 2034, mm-hmm. The Clippers will only take one player with their own pick. Think about how much five first round draft picks is. Mikal Bridges went for five first round draft picks. And that's been talked about as one of the, you know, most sizable trades in NBA history. This being levied as a punishment is the league's way of saying, you lied to us, and we could have gone a lot harsher on what we're levying down to you. But the thing I got from the report that came out yesterday, all 35 pages from Wachtell Lipton, the law firm that has been looking into this, wait, there's more. They keep putting out these sort of spoilers that this is not even half of it, it feels like, that there's so much more that has yet to come out. I can't even imagine what that's going to mean in terms of future punishments, future fines, and future litigation that's going to come down between the league, Kawhi Leonard, and the Los Angeles Clippers.
2: And to the same point of the $700,000 as a drop in the bucket to Kawhi Leonard, what's $30 million to Steve Ballmer, ultimately? Mm-hmm. What is a one-year suspension for the owner of the Los Angeles Clippers? You could do anything and get it, like, quite frankly, for a year, Michelle, you could do anything for a year and survive it. Oh. That is literally nothing in the grand scheme of things comparatively to if this had been, I don't know, a lifelong suspension, 5 to 10 year suspension. That is where I think if you're Steve Ballmer, it doesn't feel like a slap on the wrist this morning. And ultimately, well, even if you had no idea what was going on behind the scenes and you are the one, because the buck has to stop with you as the owner, ultimately you can swallow your medicine and move on, because it's 1 year and it's as simple as that. And $30 million is a drop in the bucket to him, much like the 700K. And that's why I look at this, and outside of those five first round picks, no one really got penalized here, ultimately.
1: Oh, Kawhi came out in the green.
3: Oh my God.
2: And Kawhi's taking accountability, by the way.
3: Is he, Mia? To me, the statement that he put out yesterday was, so sorry for the actions of the people around me that I didn't investigate further and do my due diligence on, meaning his uncle, meaning the people that facilitated these deals with Aspiration, with Daktronix, via circumvention of the salary cap with the Los Angeles Clippers. So sorry about it. Really sad that I got involved. Deuces, I'm on to restart my career or take the next phase of my career with the Toronto Raptors. He gets off scot-free in a lot of ways. And that's frustrating, because Kawhi at the center of this is not a victim. You cannot tell me that in all the people you have going on around you that you have complete blinders on. You have a net worth, career earnings of $375 million. If you're not aware of where your money's coming from, then you're just bad at business. You might be really good at basketball when you're healthy, but you might be really bad at business. And to walk away from this being like, oh, my hand, you know, I apologize. And I think it's hilarious that he didn't coordinate statements with the Clippers, or maybe they didn't call him, because this statement came out vehemently, like, in complete opposition to what the Clippers said yesterday. Kawhi gets to walk away from this, so we think, assuming that everything goes through. You know, yes, he was traded this summer pending this investigation being wrapped up. I'm curious what's next for him, and doesn't seem like, I mean, the fact that there's no suspension in all of this is the most baffling part of him getting off very, very easy.
1: It kind of reminds me of the Houston Astros and their cheating scandal, and how in order for Major League Baseball to get the information that they needed, the players got immunity. And a lot of people had they took great issue with that, because they're like, these are the people that cheated other people out of something that they could have earned, that they've worked their whole life to do. And because you need this information, they get to walk away. I think a lot of people feel the same way about Kawhi. You get to walk away and play basketball. You get to walk away and still have made a profit.
2: I mean, you can literally argue he's fleeing the country. I mean, he literally says, as I return to Toronto, like, he believes the trade is now going to go through. He's going to get off scot-free and he's going to keep playing basketball, but with a different team. That's the best part of all of this, is that, as I led off the top by saying, Kawhi Leonard is not going to feel the pain of the Los Angeles Clippers anymore.
1: But how did we get here? How did we get here? Here's Shams Charania, our ESPN NBA senior insider, who was on SportsCenter.
25: His contract was not voided. He was not suspended. So all systems are a go. Everything is on track for Kawhi Leonard to be traded now to the Toronto Raptors. This was the last piece of information the Raptors were waiting on for this investigation to conclude, to go forward with the trade. Remember, back in July, the NBA made it clear to both sides that, listen, you can go through with the trade, but any type of penalty to Kawhi Leonard would be falling back on the Raptors. The Raptors did not want to take that risk, and now the NBA has been allotted the time to handle both situations together, and the full expectation around the Raptors and around Kawhi Leonard in the league is that this trade will be going through in the next few days. And Kawhi Leonard, for his part, did issue that statement, and he made it clear that he entered his agreement with the Clippers under a expectation of fulfilling his contract, and that he regrets any lapses of judgment and distraction that this situation has caused.
27: Gordon, I know you didn't like that. I know you didn't like the statement.
3: Not at all. Where's the culpability? The NBA is saying, Kawhi, we found that you are culpable in circumventing the salary cap. Statement right here, quote, Mr. Leonard, through the conduct of Mr. Robertson, which is Uncle Dennis for most people who know about who conducts Kawhi's business on his behalf, violated the circumvention rules by pressuring the Clippers to assist him in obtaining off-court income opportunities, successfully obtaining those opportunities, and failing to reimburse payments by the Clippers for personal expenses. That's from the NBA. Kawhi, you have this person. He's a family member, and he's doing your business for you. You have him operating at the most intimate and high levels of your finances. Yet you're saying, oops, I didn't know what all they were doing. I had my blinders on. I was focused on basketball. Like, sorry it happened, and I'll be better going forward, but I'm ready to close this chapter and move on. And obviously, I'm paraphrasing there. But sure, it's beyond frustrating, ladies, that the Clippers deserve the hammer coming down on them. Everybody from their head of basketball operations to their head of business to Steve Ballmer. Steve Ballmer's not going to be able to step foot in his own arena for a year. That is heavy.
2: But again, it's a year.
3: It is, look at what's happening to Kawhi Leonard. He gets to go play basketball. He gets to get off and do what he wants to do going forward, which is go get another contract. Remember, he's got 1 year remaining on this deal. He just got traded. There's so much more to his life going forward. And he gets to just walk away from this pretty much unscathed. $700,000 to somebody who's made $375 million in career earnings is not a harsh enough penalty.
27: Well, coming up next, are the Clippers going to fight this? Are they going to say, you know what, we're going to dig in our heels on this? One ESPN insider believes they shouldn't. We'll tell you who next on Unsportsmanlike, presented by Progressive Insurance.
6: 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Cam Scataboo of the Giants, same thing. 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
1: The NBA has stripped the Clippers of 5 first-round picks and fined owner Steve Ballmer $30 million for circumventing the salary cap with Kawhi Leonard.
2: I commend Adam Silver and the NBA. 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
3: Losing 5 first-round draft picks, do you know that can set your organization back a very, very long time? 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
4: And if I'm LA, why are you defending this? It's cringe. It's like watching a bad car crash that you can't look away from. If you
5: We're on Sportsmanlike here on ESPN Radio. 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Courtney Cronin, Mia O'Brien, and Michelle Smallman here with you this morning. And yesterday, some big news in the NBA. After nearly a year-long investigation, the NBA put the hammer down on the Los Angeles Clippers for circumventing the salary cap. The punishments include 5 first-round draft picks that the Clippers have to forfeit. They're fined $30 million. Their owner, Steve Ballmer, suspended from all league and team activities for 1 year. Kawhi Leonard fined $700,000. Those amongst other punishments that were levied against the Clippers yesterday. They put out a statement, ladies. They said, but and mind you, in recent months, they had been adamant that they had done nothing wrong. Their owner, Steve Ballmer, sat down with our Ramona Shelburne and said, we do things the right way. But they had been steadfast in their belief that they were innocent in this. They thought that they were going to be exonerated. Here's what they said yesterday. Quote, we vehemently reject the NBA's findings, which are the result of a heavily biased investigation seeking to justify a predetermined narrative rather than facts and evidence. What the league told us privately differs from what it announced today publicly, and they have not held themselves close to the standard Commissioner Silver set at the start of this investigation to ensure its fairness and accuracy. Brian Windhorst, our ESPN NBA insider, responded to the Clippers' response that they put out yesterday and about the notion that they may fight this.
6: If you were asking me, I would accept the punishment, Scott, and I'm going to tell you why. Number one, if they are indeed allowed to trade Kawhi Leonard, and there's nothing in today's ruling that would prevent them from doing so, they can instantaneously recoup 2 first-round draft picks for him. They can get value for him. The second thing is, this has often been compared to what happened with the Minnesota Timberwolves with Joe Smith back in 2000. And yes, the Timberwolves were hit with a 5 first-round pick penalty just like this. But in that case, the Timberwolves cooperated. And a year later, they were given back a first-round pick. And 2 years later, they were given back another first-round pick. Their eventual penalty was only 3 first-round picks. In this report, the investigators indicate that they are not done and that there could be more. And so I know that the Clippers are very angry and they want to defend themselves and Steve Ballmer wants to be exonerated. I think this is a harsh penalty that could be worse and could potentially get better over time.
5: So, Courtney, Wendy's saying, I know that the Clippers are angry, but they should just take it. They should just deal with this punishment, not fight it. Do you agree with Brian Windhorst?
7: I can't ever disagree with what Wendy says because he's at the forefront of all of this. And he's right. Like, take it on the chin here because you've got to start rebuilding. You've got to start moving on post Kawhi. This is what they said in the release. So I'm a little confused as to then the statement from the Clippers yesterday that you just read, Michelle, that made it sound like we were wronged in all of this. We're going to fight this. To the release that came out, the NBA and the National Basketball Players Association, quote, have entered into an agreement confirming these penalties are final and binding on all parties. So that signifies that both parties are not going to appeal the decision, being the Clippers and all of that. So then for the Clippers to put out their own statement, clearly they didn't call Kawhi to coordinate. Hey, what are you going to say? Maybe we should try to be on the same page here because he says, through the people around me, I'm sorry that this happened. And then the Clippers are saying, no, we still believe that we didn't do anything wrong, that the NBA is talking out of both sides of their mouth. So I understand being upset about it in the moment and knowing all that you gave up for Kawhi Leonard along the way. Let's just recap that part because five first round draft picks that they now have to forfeit, that's a big thing. How did they get Kawhi Leonard in the first place? They traded for Paul George to get Kawhi Leonard. That cost them 5 first-round draft picks, 2 swaps. Who did they have to give up in the process?
8: Shai Gilgeous-Alexander.
7: Now you have 5 first-round picks forfeited, $30 million in fines, a year-long suspension for the key decision makers in your organization and your owner, you gave up all that for one player to set your organization into a tailspin, the player that you brought in to then move past all of the nonsense that happened under Donald Sterling and the previous ownership. I don't know if there is a more inept organization, a more poorly run organization in sports. And that includes the New York Jets. That includes the Cleveland Browns. The Los Angeles Clippers are at the top of that peak. And it is only getting worse, as we heard there from Wendy, Michelle. There's more coming.
9: And don't forget, one of those pick swaps, Michelle, became Jalen Williams with the Oklahoma City Thunder.
5: Pretty good.
9: And what did all that get the Los Angeles Clippers? 3 playoff series wins. 1 conference finals appearance, 0 NBA finals.
5: He also missed 243 games.
9: Yeah, that's the other part of it. Right, exactly. He didn't even play that much for them. And now he's not going to be playing for them ever again. But he's going to keep playing.
5: Mia, do you think that the Clippers should fight this?
9: No, not at all. Because I think that, again, you would open yourself up to more susceptibility to them potentially incur even more penalties from the league. But it is interesting because at this point in time, if the Players Association and the league are in agreement and in lockstep on this, if the Clippers want to go against the grain, like, good for you, but I would not be trying to bark up that tree.
5: But that statement that they put out yesterday.
9: Oh, no, it sounds like they want to. And I don't know why they would want to do that, because ultimately now you're opening yourself up for further investigation. And as Courtney alluded to, who knows what else is going on out there in Los Angeles?
7: You don't want any more smoke.
5: No,
7: they can't afford it. And can I say one thing about Adam Silver? He works for the owners, just like Roger Goodell works for the owners in the NFL, and the punishments that get levied down on owners and organizations that circumvent the rules or do things that are not in agreement with like the rules that are in place from the league and the salary cap and CBA, whatever. Like Adam Silver ruling the way that he did against Steve Ballmer, one of the richest owners in pro sports, is a huge statement, and I think he should be applauded for that. It's an impossible job a lot of times. He's got a lot on his plate that he's responsible for, but to do this against the Clippers, to put out an actual statement and the theoretical statement of, you lied, we caught you. You tried to get around the rules. You tried to make us look like, they gaslit the NBA. They gaslit all of us.
5: Right.
7: And for Silver to come down and say, this is going to be a pretty harsh penalty for all parties involved, at least with like in terms of like the team side, he deserves a lot of credit for that, because that is a very hard thing to do, to go against one of the owners, the people who employ you as commissioner.
5: With deep pockets, as you mentioned. But I'm with you both. I'm with Wendy. I do not think they should fight this, but I don't think this is over. Based on that statement, how are you going to come out and say that you vehemently reject these findings, that it was heavily biased, and that behind closed doors, you told us one thing and then you went out and did another, and then say, okay, we're going to take our ball and go home. We're going to accept the punishment, go to our room. You can't put out a statement like that and then just fold. I think they're going to fight.
9: But I think a lot of it is also just for show. I think a lot of it is to say, like, see, look at us. We are still a strong organization. And I do think they will fight it, but I think that that's really in loose terms.
7: And they don't want to make it look like, oh, well, we lied and got caught. Because they...
9: Yeah, because if they concede that, no one's ever going to want to play for Steve Ballmer and the Los Angeles Clippers ever again. And right now, no one's going to want to play for them because they don't have a first round pick from 2029 all the way through the next 5 years.
5: Well, coming up next, Kawhi, Clippers, bit of a divorce, a messy divorce, if you will. Jalen Hurts and A.J. Brown, a divorce as well with the Philadelphia Eagles. They grew apart last season. Who's going to come out on the other side? Who's going to win the divorce? We'll talk about that next here on Unsportsmanlike.
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7: We're in Sportsmanlike on ESPN Radio. I'm Michelle Smallman alongside Courtney Cronin and Mia O'Brien. Life comes at you fast, ladies. Two seasons ago, we're talking about Philadelphia Eagles hanging out in confetti, raising a banner, beating the Kansas City Chiefs handily as the Chiefs were going for a three-peat. Loving life. Last year, up and down to say the least. You have a winning season. You win your division. You make the playoffs. But a lot of people felt like last year was a failure because they weren't able to ever find their rhythm. And somebody who told us that quite often was former Eagles wide receiver A.J. Brown. He and their quarterback Jalen Hurts once had a close relationship that clearly dissolved and was part of the reason, in connection with other things, the offense not finding their rhythm, A.J. Brown not feeling maybe like he was getting the touches that he wants.
8: Too busy reading books on the sideline, of course.
7: Whatever works. But all those things contributed to him being out of Philadelphia, now a member of the New England Patriots. He was asked about his relationship with Jalen Hurts, and he was asked if they had spoken since the trade. A.J. Brown said no. Jalen Hurts sat down with GQ. I don't know if you saw the pictures. Amazing. Amazing. I like that. It looks like 70s vibe. Very good.
8: I like he hadn't been to the Philadelphia Museum of Art since the championship parade.
7: Right.
8: And like made a note of that. But he was willing to go there for GQ for the purposes of the interview at 5 a.m. and the photo shoot, obviously.
7: I would do that, too. Well, Jalen Hurts was asked by GQ if he and A.J. Brown grew apart. Here's what the Eagles quarterback had to say.
9: He gave an interview and said he was surprised about the amount of scrutiny that your relationship got, meaning the friendship between you guys.
6: Yeah.
9: And he said, like, we grew apart. He just, like, said it straight up. Do you feel the same way? Do you feel like you guys grew apart?
6: Well, I think, you know, the reality of the scrutiny that, you know, we get, it's what we gave them. So there's a practical approach that I see comes with the territory of it.
9: What do you mean?
6: Came with the territory of being in that light in the beginning. So
9: telling that story of a friendship.
6: Yeah.
9: It was great.
6: Yeah.
9: And then it's like, if you guys aren't as close, all of a sudden everybody's like, hey, but you guys were talking about it or whatever. That's what you mean.
6: Yeah. There's no surprise that it was talked about.
9: Yeah. Yeah, but I asked if you felt like you grew apart.
6: Clearly
7: they grew apart, Courtney. So now we have a divorce. Which side do you think is going to fare better in the divorce this year? Jalen Hurts and the Philadelphia Eagles or A.J. Brown, a new member of the New England Patriots?
10: It'll be Jalen Hurts.
8: Oh.
10: Every time he's had change, whether it's offensive coordinators, personnel coming in and out, not having Saquon Barkley to then having Saquon Barkley, he's always found a way. And this is something that predates his NFL career. It goes back to college when he was cast off in the middle of the national championship game for Alabama and then goes on to Oklahoma and does all the great things to get himself in position to be where he is right now. I don't know if A.J. Brown will ever be happy in any place. And that's no knock on him. I think I've known him since he was 15 years old. I covered him in high school. He's one of the most intense competitors that I've ever been around. Mm-hmm. And following his career from Starkville High School to Ole Miss to the Tennessee Titans to the Philadelphia Eagles and now to the New England Patriots, I think every place he goes to comes with an expiration date, which won't be in year one. I'm sure it'll be great to have a fresh, you know, new players, new quarterback. A quarterback, he doesn't go there unless he wants to play with Drake May.
7: Sure.
10: I think he'll be happy this year. But when does that content become discontent? Feels like it always happens in every place he's been to 2, 3, 4 years in. I think for Jalen Hurts, who has always made the most of his circumstances, whether it's getting a new offensive coordinator just about every year, whether it's having players come in and out of the lineup, whether it's dealing with the infighting in your own offense, year in and year out. This is not just a 2025 problem. You guys remember the passing comment of 2024, mm-hmm. the year that they went to the Super Bowl when it was A.J. Brown in the locker room and he's asked, what's wrong with the offense? What are the issues with the offense? You know, passing. Jalen Hurts comes out, wins his team a Super Bowl, and wins MVP of the Super Bowl in the process. I think Jalen Hurts, in the short term and in the long term, comes out on the end where he looks the best in all of this because every time he's dealt with change, it is rocky. Don't get me wrong, but he always finds a way to make the most of his circumstances, and I think he will again.
8: And general manager Howie Roseman certainly echoed those sentiments, Courtney, when he spoke with reporters yesterday. He said that he does not agree with the idea of this is a make-or-break season for Jalen Hurts. Quote, all the guy does is win football games. My question is this, though, in terms of a ceiling for the offense because of the play of the quarterback, who has the opportunity to have the more electrifying offense? The Philadelphia Eagles or the New England Patriots? I do think that Saquon Barkley is going to have a bounce back year in Sean Mannion's offense. I do think that the outside zone run scheme it favors Saquon Barkley more. And if you can make this offense truly two-dimensional, then that is going to open up more things for Jalen Hurts, both as a passer and as a runner of the football. At the same time, Drake Maye, yes, it was with the easiest schedule in the NFL last year.
10: Right.
8: Go across the board. EPA. Completion percentage, success rate. Drake Maye literally was the number one rated quarterback in the NFL across every single metric last year. And you can certainly account for the idea of now having to go up against a first place schedule. Now every team in the league truly has film on you because you made it all the way to the Super Bowl and you played 20 games. But in the same vein, I believe the ceiling is higher as a quarterback for Drake Maye. It is now on Josh McDaniel and the New England Patriots to bring A.J. Brown into the fold and ultimately unlock what he can be with Maye under center.
11: Totally agree. And having that big target for Drake Maye is going to be incredibly helpful. But I look at the Patriots as a team prime for regression this year. And that's to say, I feel like last year they were ahead of schedule. They had some lucky breaks. They had a very favorable schedule. Bo Nix has the ankle injury in the AFC Championship game. Drake Maye was excellent last year. The Patriots were really good. But I don't think a lot of people look at that team and the way that they got to the Super Bowl and thought, oh man, they're going to be better than the Broncos. They're going to be better than all these other teams in the AFC. If you look, a lot of people think they might not be better than the Ravens. Just things of that nature. So I do think that they are primed to regress. Playoff team, but if you don't make it to the Super Bowl, by definition, it's regression. I could see the Eagles having an awesome season. I could see the offense under new offensive coordinator Sean Mannion clicking in a way it didn't last year. You said Saquon could have a bounce back here. Devontae Smith is the number one guy as far as I'm concerned. Jalen Hurts, as you said, Courtney, operates best when his back is up against the wall, which unfortunately for him feels like it's all the time because he's constantly having a new offensive coordinator. Feels like for a guy who's as steady and is as clean with the things he says, he somehow finds himself in controversy all the time. Really, a lot of the times, not of his own making, but he does always find a way, as Courtney pointed out. And I wonder, to Courtney's other point, if the Eagles are having success and things are going well in Philly, and the Patriots have a bit of a setback, and maybe A.J. Brown, it takes a while for he and Drake Maye to find that connection. It takes a while

0: He'll have to in the short term because, you know, we started hearing about him wanting out as early as week three last year, going to the front office, asking for a trade, trying to get out, but also in, you know, the same time saying, no, like, I'm happy here. Like, we're trying to win. I'm, you know, all the cryptic tweets, all of it. He wasn't happy in the midst of what he was going through. So careful what you ask for. You wanted out, you got out. You're going to have to tolerate that. Now, I also think he's savvy enough to know he can't start voicing complaints immediately. He can't go scorched earth if things go poorly or this offense gets, you know, has a bad game or he only has a couple targets or, you know, if they're winning, he's got to be a good soldier in all of that because eventually they're going to get you yours. But if it doesn't come right away, which I don't think that's going to be the case, but let's say it doesn't. I think he's got to be patient with it because you can't be the guy who keeps forcing your way out of places because eventually you become the problem. We can say, oh, the Tennessee Titans weren't maximizing his talent. He wasn't on a team that was going to go anywhere. Of course, he wanted to go somewhere else. He wanted to team up with Jalen Hurts. Jalen Hurts is a big reason that he got to Philadelphia. Well, they won and he still wasn't happy.
1: Mm-hmm.
0: So if you go to a new place, which you asked for, you got. You've got to tolerate what comes along with that. And it's an offense that was highly successful last year until it wasn't. And it's a team that was highly successful until the final game of the season, until all of the shortcomings in their run to the Super Bowl started to come through, meaning the offensive line issues with the injuries and Drake May turning into a pumpkin after he got sacked six times in the Super Bowl. But AJ's got to understand, I'm starting over, and the best thing for him in all of this is to take a clean slate approach. Like, don't worry about what the Eagles are doing. You didn't want to be there in the first place. If you wanted to be there, they would have gladly had you stay for as long as you want. You're one of the best receivers in franchise history.
1: Totally.
0: Focus has to be solely on what's going on in New England, and if there is that regression, tolerate it, because the more you put yourself out there, the more that you send cryptic tweets, do things that take attention away from the place where you said you wanted to be, then you start getting dogged as the villain in all of this. And I don't think he's going to play well with that sort of label on him.
2: It is an even year, ultimately. Doesn't that mean the Philadelphia Eagles have to be competing for a Super Bowl? I think that's how that goes,
0: 22,
2: right?
0: 22, 24, it would make sense, Mia.
2: I'm just saying.
1: I wonder how AJ Brown will feel about that.
2: If we have more time, I almost want to do a sidebar, Courtney, of the Mount Rushmore of players who have an expiration date on them. Because the New England Patriots are uniquely equipped to handle A.J. Brown because they just went through Stephon Diggs. Mm-hmm. I think he's on the Mount Rushmore. I would certainly put Jalen Ramsey, who I have lots of experience having covered him during the early portions of his career in Jacksonville. Who's the fourth of, like, they have an expiration date? Like, that you say to yourself, they can only make it through X amount of time with a team before they're on to the next one.
1: We're going
2: to
1: answer that next. Plus, the Raiders named Kirk Cousins QB1 for week one. How soon does Fernando Mendoza have to play? We'll talk about that next. And on Sportsmanlike, we're presented by Progressive Insurance.
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1: It is Unsportsmanlike on ESPN Radio. I'm Michelle Smallman. I'm joined by Nia O'Brien and Courtney Cronin. Some news coming out of Las Vegas. Clint Kubiak, new head coach for the Raiders, named Kirk Cousins the starting quarterback for week one. We're going to get into that in a second. But Courtney, I know you had something more on the vine of our last conversation. Jalen Hurts sat down with GQ, and he spoke about the fact that he and A.J. Brown, his former number one target, now with the New England Patriots, grew apart last season. He said, clearly, quote, clearly, we grew apart last season. I know you had one more thought on that we wanted to get to.
2: In reading the GQ article, like, you do learn how Jalen Hurts feels about this, but he says it in such a diplomatic manner that it made me think to this whole controversy that is always surrounding him. He's never one to complain. You've never heard Jalen Hurts openly disparage the offense, talk about their shortcomings, because certainly it would reflect back on him. But yeah, why does he get dogged in all of this? Maybe it's the outside perception of the Philadelphia Eagles and him as a quarterback being part of a system, not being transcendent. I mean, look at where he's ranked in the top 100 players on ESPN.com. There's clearly a level of, we don't think you're good as your stats, or you're good as anything that would say you are. I just find it remarkable that this guy's been in the midst of all of this, yet he keeps saying the same thing. He keeps keeping it as PC as possible. He was the most honest he's probably ever been when he said that one word, clearly, about his relationship deteriorating, separating, growing apart from AJ Brown. Yet he gets dogged in all of it. And I just get frustrated because I'm like, he's never said anything. He's never brought this upon himself. And I think he should be credited for that, because if people were dragging my name, if people were saying I was things that I wasn't, if people were criticizing all that I did when the team had so much success with him at quarterback, like, I would try to get my lick back some way. Yet he doesn't do that. And I think he deserves a lot more credit for remaining diplomatic in the face of a lot of pressure where these questions constantly are directed at him.
1: Oh, he'll get his lick back on the field. That's what Jalen Hurts does. But Courtney, I'm so glad you brought this up, because I don't know if there's anyone in sports who has accomplished as much as Jalen Hurts has, who has been as poised and as steady as he has, and who has been as unreactive as he has, that gets as much disrespect as he does. It's unbelievable that people want to discount him all the time. They never want to give him credit for winning that Super Bowl. They never want to give him credit for going to two Super Bowls. There are guys like Justin Herbert that get more respect than Jalen Hurts does. And I thought the goal of the exercise was to win. He never says anything inflammatory. He's an amazing representative of that organization. And he has been a steadying force throughout his career, despite having a new offensive coordinator every single season. And he was drafted in the second round. It's not like this is a Brock Purdy, Mr. Irrelevant type situation, because we know NFL decision makers and people who make lists and things, they want confirmation bias based on rankings. But Mia, I just think that Jalen Hurts always finds a way, and he will do his talking on the field this year.
3: Let's go back to this. It's aged so well, the idea of, in a day and age now where as soon as you lose a quarterback competition in June, you're in the portal immediately and you're looking for greener pastures elsewhere and an opportunity to start somewhere else in college football. We have college football players literally suing and taking a school, a conference, the NCAA to court to ensure they have an opportunity to play elsewhere because maybe their college career didn't end on the note that they wanted it to. And then you look at Jalen Hurts. And after he was benched, after Tua Tagovailoa came on and obviously led Alabama to a national title, Jalen Hurts was not the starter that next year. And coolly, calmly, collectively, is that a word? I think that's
1: collectively.
3: A word. Collectively? Yeah, I think that's a word.
1: Collectively is a word.
3: Point being, never complained, never soured, said, I will accept my role as Tua Tagovailoa's backup. I will be a sounding board for him. Mm-hmm. And what did you know? He had his opportunity in that SEC championship game. He graduates from Alabama, again, something we don't see very often in 2026. In 3 years' time, transfers to Oklahoma, has the final season of college that certainly puts him on an NFL trajectory. Maybe it's not the storybook ending that he wanted, although he did go to the college football playoff once again. Point being, he has never taken the easy way out, which would be to complain, which would be to say, oh, woe is me. And he's never done that. And that's where, to your point, when he does make these snide remarks, I feel like we magnify them because this is someone who doesn't complain.
1: But what was snide about what he said?
3: Nothing.
1: I thought he was elegant even in his response.
3: But people want to put it under a microscope because it's Jalen Hurts.
1: But
3: it's weird. Like, I agree. I don't know what the infatuation with him is as a society, but for some reason there is this infatuation.
2: I think people are jealous of him, truly. And I don't mean it just in terms of the wins. I think that the outside world sees that he doesn't get rattled by anything. The closest he ever got to putting two middle fingers up to everyone is after that Eagles-Steelers game in 2024. Remember, he walks in with the big chain. He's got the Kangol hat on backwards, sits down at the podium. So is that what y'all wanted to see? That's the only time he's ever clapped back at anyone, because that the way that game played out, they annihilated the Steelers. But first touchdown of that game, a pass from Jalen Hurts to A.J. Brown to quiet all of the noise around the passing comment that came out of A.J. Brown's mouth earlier that week, and all the questions about, is this team going to be able to go on a playoff run? There's all this infighting. Jalen Hurts kept it pushing after that. And I do believe there is a portion of NFL fans, of people who consume the product, who see that and say, this guy can't get rattled. Why? Because it's human nature for everyone that would be dealing with the same circumstances that he's dealing with, where his name's getting dragged, where he's not good enough constantly. You win, you're not good enough. You win Super Bowl MVP, you're not good enough. He just continues to keep doing what he's doing. And that bothers some people. And I think the way he's handled it, the fact that you don't get a reaction out of him, ruffles a lot of feathers, because we're waiting for people to explode. We're waiting for the pressure cooker situation to become so combustible that you can't put it back to how it was because someone says something that they regret. This man has never said anything he's regretted publicly in front of a microphone that's been taken by people and run with. And he deserves a lot of credit for that. I know he's got a good team around him in terms of the people that manage him, from his agent, Nicole Lynn, to the people who manage his brand, like a true powerhouse team around him to make sure that he's in a perfect situation to stay insulated. But he deserves a lot of credit for how he's handled this situation. And I do believe that going forward, it's with A.J. Brown, without A.J. Brown, you're going to get the exact same response from Jalen Hurts going every time he's asked about this.
1: He does have a powerhouse team around him, but they can't speak for him. When he's sitting in that chair and people are asking him questions about this, it could be very easy to pop off about your former teammate who said things about you. But I do wonder if A.J. Brown explodes with the Patriots and Jalen Hurts and the Eagles don't have a bounce back season. They won the division. They went to the playoffs. But you know what I'm saying. Bounce back, and where we truly look at them as Super Bowl contenders. Because last year that was in question. There's going to be a huge faction of people just waiting to crush Jalen Hurts. They can't wait for A.J. Brown to have success and for Jalen Hurts and the Eagles to not have success because of what Courtney just outlined. Because it bothers them that they don't think he's actually that good and he keeps having success. I think we're going to see a very good and very motivated version of Jalen Hurts this season. But coming up next, the Clippers are in some big trouble, ladies. We've got one of the toughest punishments we've seen in the history of sports. We'll tell you about it next on Unsportsmanlike.
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2: I don't know if there is a more inept organization, a more poorly run organization in sports, and that includes the New York Jets. That includes the Cleveland Browns. The Los Angeles Clippers are at the top of that peak, and it is only getting worse.
1: It is Unsportsmanlike here on ESPN Radio, ESPN 2, Sirius XM Channel 80, and the ESPN app. We're presented by Progressive Insurance. I'm Michelle Smallman, alongside Mia O'Brien and Courtney Cronin. Clippers got it handed to them yesterday as part of a year-long investigation that the NBA had undergone about salary cap circumnavigation with Kawhi Leonard. We've been talking about it all morning long, ladies. We're going to get back to it here in a second. But how do the Clippers get better? How do they get better after the punishment that was levied against them, against the NBA yesterday, that includes forfeiting five first-round draft picks in 2029, 2030, 2031, 2032, and 2023? That's a question a lot of people are wondering, right? Well, thankfully, Evan Cohen, who is not at work today, Chris Canty and Evan Cohen out, but thankfully, you two ladies could fill in for them. He's tweeting. He's tweeting about how the Clippers can get better. Courtney, ridiculous. If Evan is... Why does Evan do this?
3: Let's read Evan's tweet. So Evan believes that the Clippers should get picks by way of bad contracts immediately. Braun and a 31 from Cleveland, a first round pick in 2031, excuse me, for Max Strus. For I'm trying to decipher this. And so then he's got, for Paul George.
1: There's a reason I didn't read it, Mia.
15: Evan's a big abbreviator.
3: We were just talking about Jalen Hurts, and the title of the GQ article is Decoding Jalen Hurts. I'm trying to decode Evan.
15: Yeah, good
3: Evan
15: luck
3: Collins.
15: With that. Paul George back to the Clippers with a first from Boston that belongs to Philly and two from Toronto. Kawhi to Toronto. Brandon Ingram and Grady Dick to Boston. De'Aaron Fox and a first for Garland. I'd start there. Also, Embiid, Miles Turner.
2: Why not throw in the kitchen sink while you're at it?
3: We need to give this man a blue check mark so he can like tweet it more than
15: Evan is the master of just like, I'm going to throw like 15 of these names at the wall. Yes. And if any of them stick, I called it.
1: He also loves the idea of teams taking on bad contracts to get
15: his favorite thing
1: that
15: in the world.
1: That is Evan's favorite
15: besides
1: move.
15: Like trading away 10 picks for like one player or something like that. He loves that too.
1: Courtney, don't you think if he's up, he's watching us? Hey, Ev, I know you're tuned in. He's tweeting. Should just come on the show.
3: Call in.
2: Evan, call in. I want to know how you solve this. I also want to know if he thinks that the Clippers should respond, if the Clippers should try to fight this, because they put that statement out yesterday that says, we were wrong. We can't believe that the NBA told us one thing and then they release a whole investigation doing the other. I just want to know what he thinks. Like, should the Clippers try to take this to some sort of independent arbitration, which I actually don't know if they're eligible to do. But regardless, Evan, if you're up, come join us.
3: 1-888-SAY-ESPN. I'm just saying, right? He knows the number. I would like to think so.
1: That's 888-SAY-ESPN. That's 888-729-3776, Ev.
15: Do not call in if you're not Evan Cohen.
2: He's got to go do a hit in West Palm. He's got to go do one in Cleveland. He's got to go do one ESPN LA.
3: Madison. Don't forget, he's got to talk about Wisconsin and Notre Dame this weekend.
2: All of the GKS networks.
1: Unbelievable, Ev.
3: I do want to also know if Evan Cohen and you ladies as well, if you do think that this is the harshest penalty in the history.
1: I was actually just going to get to that. Well, actually, the harshest penalty in NBA history?
3: Or sports at large? Because I've got some others that I'm looking at. And
1: okay, go
3: obviously,
1: ahead.
3: the first two that come to mind are, of course, in the college football ranks when it came to SMU receiving the death penalty where the program was all but shut down, and then Penn State avoiding that death penalty. But in turn, they received a $60 million fine. The Clippers assessed a $30 million fine by the NBA yesterday, which was equal to 1 year of football revenue at the time. They also faced a four-year bowl and postseason ban, none of the like for the Clippers. I think it'd be a little bit more difficult to try to navigate that in the NBA comparatively to college football, but at the same time, that's why, again, I just, as much as the five first round picks is a massive penalty, but outside of that, I truly do not believe that this is in any form or fashion a death penalty or a death sentence to the Los Angeles Clippers. The five first round picks, yes, because that is your future, but a 1 year ban for their owner, a $30 million fine for a man who was worth $152.7 billion is as much of a drop in the bucket as the $700,000 fine levied against Kawhi Leonard. And of course, Kawhi Leonard gets off the hook basically scotch-free. You can do anything for a year. You can endure anything for a year, Steve Ballmer. You can be away from your beautiful multi-billion dollar arena for a year, and you will be okay because you are still the owner of the Los Angeles Clippers. Comparatively to SMU, Penn State, some other penalties we've seen, I really do not think that this is a death sentence to the Los Angeles Clippers.
2: I mean, let's clarification, Mia. The bowl ban got rescinded
3: true.
2: At Penn State.
3: That is true.
2: So that was a slap on the wrist. Because I was an intern at the NCAA when that came down. I remember it was like, oh my gosh, of historical, monumental proportions, this is going to be the thing that shakes college football up. It went away a couple years later. At the time, it seemed like it. The NBA could have gone so much harsher on Steve Ballmer and the Clippers by forcing him to sell the team. If they really wanted to, they could try to take him out of his ownership role. And that would be of proportions that we haven't seen since Donald Sterling.
1: Mm-hmm.
2: That's the nuclear option. They didn't want to go that route. So they tried to hit him in the harshest way possible, in a way that wasn't going to cause a schism within the ownership group. Because remember, Steve Ballmer is the richest owner in the NBA. Adam Silver is the commissioner of the NBA and works for Steve Ballmer and 29 other owners and ownership groups. He deserves a lot of credit for putting the hammer down here, but it could have been way harsher if he wanted it to.
1: Well, where does this rank among the worst trades in sports history? Because baked into all of this is the Paul George of it all, right? So when we're talking about the Clippers and Kawhi, it cost them a lot, including SGA. when you go back in history. Let me find this here.
3: I got it for
1: you. So many papers. So,
3: I got it pulled up right now.
1: So SGA for Paul George, when you go through the picks, again, baked into all this Kawhi stuff, and I'm gonna give you other options, ladies, and you determine where this ranks among the worst trades in sports. So the Clippers acquired Paul George for SGA, Shai Gilgeous-Alexander, we know him, Gallinari, a 2021 first-round pick, a 2022 first-round pick, a 2023 first-round pick, a 2023 first-round pick swap, a 2024 first-round pick, a 2025 first-round pick swap, and a 2026 first-round pick. An incredible haul. And you lost out on an MVP and a champion. We are very familiar with Deshaun Watson to the Cleveland Browns, but let's go through it. Houston Texans dealt Deshaun Watson and a 2024 sixth round pick to Cleveland for a 2022 first round pick, a 2022 fourth round pick, a 2023 first round pick, a 2023 third round pick, a 2024 first round pick, and a 24 fourth round pick. Plus, they ultimately lose Myles Garrett because the quarterback play has been so bad. So let's just bake that in there. And let's go back to 1989. Herschel Walker to the Minnesota Vikings. The Dallas Cowboys received five players, draft picks, a 1990 first, second, and sixth round picks, a 1991 first and second round picks, and 92, a first, second, and third round pick. And that was conditional on whether Dallas kept or cut the players traded to them. They immediately cut those players, which triggered the full harvest of high draft picks. So I gave you things across sports, Courtney. Where does the PG for SGA baked into the Kawhi Leonard of it all rank for you?
2: I say it's right underneath the Herschel Walker trade because that trade sparked the Cowboys' three-time Super Bowl run. That directly led to them winning those Super Bowls in the 1990s. Indirectly here, because of Shai Gilgeous-Alexander going to, you know, he was packaged in this trade. They lose out on him in addition to all those picks that they had to give up in the two pick swaps. What did it yield you? Zero finals appearances. You lost Paul George for nothing in this. You turn Oklahoma City into a powerhouse, not necessarily immediately, but you get them there. Herschel Walker, like, you could see the return on that almost instantly. So I'd say it's like one step below that. At least in the case of the Cleveland Browns, they did recoup three draft picks. Not, you know, it's not going to ever make up for the trade that they gave. I mean, they set their franchise back getting Deshaun Watson because it's the positional value here that we're talking about. Like, this was a quarterback decision. You make the wrong quarterback decision, 10 years can go by and your franchise can be in free fall. Mm-hmm. That's what they're in right now. But the only silver lining of that's why I'd put that third among, I'd go Herschel Walker, the Paul George, and then Deshaun Watson, because Cleveland now has some picks. They've had first-round picks, multiple first-round picks that they've been able to get back since then to start building their roster. And who knows what pans out from the picks that they get from the Myles Garrett trade, considering the team that they traded him to. A good team, a team that's probably going to be an NFC title contender this year. So those are the three. And I looked up some of the other ones.
3: We want to run through some others too?
2: I wasn't too familiar with, I mean, you heard the one about Babe Ruth from, like, I mean, that's right. Not one that we obviously lived through, but right. Like selling your best player, maybe the greatest baseball player of all time, for $100,000 in cash. Like,
1: Rock for Broglio, pretty bad.
2: Yeah. To finance a theater show, and then that gives the Yankees the start of their 27 title run. That's unreal. Pretty bad, too.
3: So, Courtney, so Herschel Walker yielded a dynasty in Dallas. Mm-hmm. Babe Ruth yielded a dynasty in New York. The Los Angeles Clippers yielded a dynasty in Oklahoma City. What about what could be? I know everyone's high on the Rams around these parts, but what could be a dynasty in the Pacific Northwest? How quickly we forget it was just four seasons ago that the Denver Broncos traded for Russell Wilson. And some of the players that turned into, from draft picks into actual critical pieces in last year's Super Bowl winning title team. I know in the moment, Drew Lock becomes your backup quarterback. Okay. Noah Fant doesn't end up sticking around in Seattle. Sure. Go Hawks. Shelby Harris. Charles Cross, one of your bookends, was the first pick to actually be consummated and turn into an actual player on the field from the compensation dealt from Denver to Seattle. Boye Mafe, Tyreek Sapp, Devin Witherspoon, Derek Hall. I would say that there is also a chance that the Denver Broncos just gave new life to Seattle, who not only won their second title in this millennium, but additionally are primed to once again be competitive into the future. Because, by the way, they hit on all those draft picks. That's something we forget about, especially with regards to the Houston Texans-Cleveland Browns trade. Can you actually then take those draft picks and turn them into productive players on the field or court?
1: That's a good one, but it's more difficult for me to put them in the same bucket because the Denver Broncos were in the AFC Championship game last year. They could win Bowl this year.
3: They were able to get out from underneath.
1: They have a Super Bowl winning head coach.
3: Situation.
1: They're stable.
3: Yes.
1: You know, these other organizations.
2: It wasn't like the quarterback went.
1: Right.
2: You know, we would look at that and say, oh, well, did that trade, did those, all those trades, the picks, all of it, did it get them Sam Darnold? No, Sam Darnold went on his own.
3: No, but at the same, what I'm saying with Russell Wilson, like the Denver Broncos sure. are, I mean, they're very lucky that they were able to walk a very thin line and navigate what could have absolutely torpedoed their franchise for years to come.
1: Well, coming up next, the Cincinnati Bengals for a long time were in the dysfunctional bucket. That's before their quarterback Joe Burrow got there. He's been to a Super Bowl, but they've been on the outside looking into the playoffs the past three seasons. Joey B says it feels different this year. And that they have a chance to win every game when they step on the field. Do we agree with that? We'll tell you next. But first, I want to tell you this about DraftKings. The wait is over. Football is here, and so is DraftKings. DraftKings is now live in all 50 states. One app, every sport, nationwide.
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5: 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The Bengals haven't been an easy riddle. The past, well, actually, I guess it is.
6: We're doing a lot of decoding. Decoding has been the word of the day, I feel like.
5: Well, actually, the riddle's pretty easy. If Joe Burrow's healthy, the Bengals are good. If Joe Burrow's not healthy, they're on the outside looking in from the playoffs. So it's actually not that bad.
6: Well, the offensive line, defensive line, that's also always a question mark.
5: But Joe Burrow is saying that this season, it's the outlier. It's feeling a little different. He said that this team reminds him of his team in 2019 at LSU, of course, that won the national championship game. One of the best teams we've seen in the history of college football. He said that he's manifesting a Super Bowl, that he's sick of saying next year. Why does this team feel different? Here is the Bengals quarterback who was on Chasing Number One, the podcast with Ja'Marr Chase, his teammate, on overtime.
7: Man, I just want to win this year. I just want to win.
8: I feel you.
7: You know, the rest will take care of itself.
8: Yeah.
7: You know, I think we'll break a bunch of records eventually, and but I think we're gonna have a really good team that has a chance to win every game that we step foot on the field for. And I don't know about you, but I could really feel it in my bones, in my soul, in OTAs. This year, different from years past,
9: yeah.
7: Where, you know, we brought in a lot of the right guys, a lot of the right people with the right mindsets,
9: yeah,
7: to go and chase this goal of winning a Super Bowl and winning as many games as we can and being the best possible team that we can.
9: Yeah.
7: I felt it from our D-line. I felt it from our defense. You know, our offense has the same guys as years past. So, you know, we felt that for the last couple of years, as good as we've been. But, you know, these veteran guys that we've brought in on defense to be able to help our younger guys.
5: Do you agree with that, Courtney? Joe Burrow says that they have a chance to win every single game that they step on the field. Are you buying it?
10: No, because no team has a chance to win every single game. Unless you're Myron Metcalf and you think that the Los Angeles Rams, yeah, have a 68% chance to go undefeated. But I get where he's coming from, because these statements that he made on that podcast are similar to everything he has said throughout the offseason, mm-hmm, talking about the Super Bowl, saying that you can't be about it unless you talk about it. You pointed it out. He talks about that 2019 LSU team a lot, and he relayed how he felt about that team to how he feels about this team. He's trying to put this out into the ether, not just for himself, because I do believe he believes this. He's trying to get everyone else on the team to see it how he does, to buy in that way that he's bought in, because he can't do it alone. We've seen what happens when he tries to do it alone, or when the team tries to do it without him. It doesn't work. And if this doesn't go according to plan this year, and his plan is go win the Super Bowl. He hasn't been back to the AFC title game in 5 seasons. Don't be surprised if he says, I don't want to waste my time here anymore. I would like to go somewhere else. I have years remaining on my contract, but I don't want to spend them in Cincinnati.
6: Do we think this roster is improved? Because,
10: yes,
6: I think the defensive side of the ball, they've invested capital in it. They've also invested draft capital in it for the last 5 seasons since they last appeared in the AFC title game, Courtney. But at the same time, this is the same offensive line they trotted out last year that, in some form or fashion, well, yes, improved comparatively to that Super Bowl run in which Joe Burrow, despite making it all the way to SoFi Stadium, obviously is well documented in terms of how many sacks he took over those first few years of he and Ja'Marr Chase being paired. I just look at it and I say, are they running it back with additions on the defensive side of the ball that they hope are enough for a free agent band-aid fix in the here and now, to your point? Because I do think if it doesn't go according to plan this year, if they don't make Joe Burrow happy with the results on the field, he could ask for an out from Cincinnati. And so I think it's just also an attempt to be like, okay, we're going to push all the chips to the middle of the table. We have to compete now. Because if we don't compete now, we may be losing Joe Burrow in the next 2 to 3 years.
10: And he's got to compete too. He's not
6: Best ability is availability.
10: Yeah, he's had a lot of injuries. He has not been able to stay on the field. Him saying these things, I also wanted to hear him say, I need to hold up my end of the bargain as well, because it's unfair to blame everything on everybody else and say that Joe Burrow not being there is all on everybody else because he got sacked too much, because he got hurt. Look, he had the toe injury. He's had multiple other injuries that have hurt him in the offseason. He's been sacked a whole bunch. All of that is true, but he is a huge part of this equation. He is the part of the equation that's the most important. So did they get better? Yeah, they did, because they addressed some of the most significant needs that they had up front. I don't know if they got better on the back end fully yet. I don't know if the pass defense is fixed, but they took a team that he constructed, and I'm not being disingenuous when I say that.
6: No.
10: He validated or vouched for his guys. He vouched for T. Higgins to get paid. He vouched for Ja'Marr Chase to get paid. He got paid himself. He's got to go deliver now. And the way he talks about this, whether it's here, whether it's the comments that he made to Sports Illustrated that came out earlier this week about talking about the Super Bowl and being able, like, it's almost as if he's saying you got to be able to see what your goal is and talk about it in order to achieve it. Because if it's this idea out there, we want to win a Super Bowl, well, how are we going to get there? We're going to try really hard. We're going to go try to win all of our games. If you don't have a way to get there, a roadmap, then it is difficult to see how you get from week one all the way to week 18, knowing that this team has struggled mightily. They're 3-11 under Zach Taylor in the first 2 weeks of the season. They turned that tide last year. Can they do it again when they've got a tough stretch to start out the first 4 weeks of the season? Remains to be seen. He's in a position where he can finally make good on all these comments by holding up his end of the bargain, and him verbalizing this puts the onus on everyone else to do the exact same.
5: I love this. I love this. I absolutely love that Joe Burrow is putting it out there. He's writing it in Sharpie with his mouth.
6: Well, he doesn't have the t-shirt that Dak Prescott does. That's what I was just going to add. He is not wearing the Super Bowl t-shirt.
10: There's no Super Bowl t-shirt to wear.
6: All set.
5: Well, I love this.
6: He can make one.
5: I absolutely love that he is putting pressure on his guys. He talked about this earlier. He said, it's great. I'm putting pressure on my guys. I love it. I thrive in it. And as much as a Packers fan, I hated what Ben Johnson did to Green Bay last year. I respect the hell out of it, Courtney. I respect that in his introductory press conference, he was like, I am not shying away from pressure. I'm going directly at the team and the division that's not only our number one rival, but that has been the model of consistency for a long time. We want to be like them, and I'm going to beat them. And then he went out there and he did it. And Joe Burrow has had a lot of success in his career. He's won a national championship game. He's been to a Super Bowl. He knows what he's capable of, and he knows that even despite those accolades, it's not enough. He doesn't want to be Dan Marino, and he needs the other guys around him to buy into this feeling of we can do it. And I love that he is not afraid to say it publicly, because he knows if things go left and he knows if they miss the playoffs again, that what are we going to do? What are sports fans going to do? And every sports media network, we're going to play the clips. We're going to run this back, this commentary that he had with Ja'Marr Chase on this podcast. We're going to run back him manifesting a Super Bowl. And he knows that he's upping the ante, and he's not afraid of it. And that's what a leader does. And speaking of leaders, head coaches, well, one that's in the headlines and one that's in trouble, at least publicly in the court of public perception, is Lane Kiffin. There was an excerpt of a book that is coming out, that came out yesterday. We're going to discuss that. But also, how much pressure is on Lane Kiffin to win this season? We'll talk about that next here on Unsportsmanlike. We're presented by Progressive Insurance.
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1: My decision should always be made in the best interest of the players, not for my reputation and how the decisions play in the national media or other fan bases.
2: Has there been a coach in recent memory to put a bigger target on him and his team's back like Lane Kiffin has this year?
3: Oh, there's a lot of pressure. They're double-digit home favorites and little old Clemson lying in the weeds. It's a talented football team. With all that comes expectations, and really it comes down to the health of Sam Levitt.
4: A lot of pressure on Lane Kiffin to win. He said he was going to LSU because it gave him a better chance to do so. Can he get it done? It's Unsportsmanlike here on ESPN Radio. I'm Michelle Smallman alongside Courtney Cronin and Miel O'Brien. And let's talk about Lane Kiffin, ladies, with our next guest. Cole Kublik is joining us, SEC analyst and host of McElroy and Kublik in the Morning on 94.5 WJOX in Birmingham, Alabama. Also, Read and React with Cole Kublik and Roman Harper on SEC Network. It returns Monday, September 7th at 7 p.m. Can't wait for that. And Cole, we're going to get into the drama surrounding this Clemson-LSU matchup and the commentary made by both head coaches. But first, I want to focus on the football. How big of an upset would it be if Clemson did beat LSU?
5: I think it would be a monumental upset when you look at just matchups and talent and ability. Is Clemson's roster exactly on par with what LSU has right now? No, not because of what Lane brought into the portal and what LSU had stick around. But it's not like Dabo hasn't collected talent over the years, hasn't been a good recruiter. You have a first-year starting quarterback in Christopher Vezina. You have a talented defensive line, experience on the offensive line. I think they have good skill. I think the more surprising part would be a first-time starting quarterback going to Baton Rouge at night where dreams and hopes go to die, as Les Miles told us, actually going in there and getting that win in what is being described as maybe the most bananas environment in the history of that stadium. I find that tough to believe because I've seen some crazy ones there. They literally had an earthquake at the end of a game when they scored against Auburn to pull off an upset of their own. So I don't know if it would be that big of an upset. It's just with everything that's going on, all the hype, all the talk, there's this expectation that just Clemson has no way of competing. But as you heard Dusty Dvorak say there before we came in, Dabo Swinney has built his dream home right now, and he's put it on the lake that he wants to live in. This is exactly where he wants to live. We don't have a chance. They don't respect us. We're not ranked. We're the underdogs. Nobody talking about us. He's been given every key to every motivational speech that made him who he is as the Clemson head coach. That, more than anything else, why I think it would be silly to think Clemson can't at least go be competitive and maybe pull off a win.
6: Dabo's A-okay with putting it on him, as you just illuminated on, Cole. But who has the bigger target now on their back because of the comments made by Dabo Swinney earlier this week? He and the Tigers or Lane Kiffin and the Tigers?
5: Oh, no, it's Lane Kiffin, because that expectation that started around SEC media days this year in Tampa, when folks started to say, us in the media, that it's playoff or nothing, or national championship even, or nothing for LSU this year, which I actually don't buy into. You tell me a first-year head coach, regardless of how much your roster costs, regardless of the history of the program that you are now the head coach of, you can't just say that, one, it's playoff or die, two, national championship or die. Think about the path to both of those. Now, we're going to a 9-game conference schedule in the SEC. LSU does not have one of the lighter schedules in the league. And then to get to the playoff, to have to potentially face teams like an Oregon, like an Indiana, like a Notre Dame, to potentially go win a national championship, it is harder than ever to pinpoint, I think, one team and say, that will be our national champion. All that still lies on the shoulders of Lane Kiffin. $90 million to get him there, $40-some million on the roster to be able to get him. And then this extra attention that he's brought with potentially putting professional players back on his roster, I don't think there's any doubt about it. The expectation for Clemson right now is, can Dabo get him back to bowl eligibility? Can he have him back to what we maybe saw during his first few years there at Clemson? I think there's very little expectation for Dabo and Clemson this year.
7: And you called it a monumental upset in the making. That would be what happens if Clemson goes into LSU's Death Valley Saturday night. There's this idea, Cole, that a team that won the national championship during the 16 season and the 18 season is now a decaying program. Do they need this win against LSU to validate that they are not that? Or would they be okay without it and still able to get into the CFP mix via their route in the ACC if they don't win this game?
5: Yeah, Courtney, I think the main reason They do and they don't. The reason they need it is it would really quiet a lot of people. And it would take a lot of pressure off Dabo. And we would probably hear less of the quotes like we've heard this week from him, because he wouldn't have to answer the questions that frustrate him so much. The reason that they wouldn't need it is because it's the first game of the season. And we've seen Notre Dame lose their first two games of the season and still be knocking on the door of the college football playoff. We've seen other teams falter early and still be able to find their win. There will be enough room to make up what the team is, what the program still is, what Dabo still is as a head coach, because it is still the opener. You got the rest of that schedule to go prove to people we're one of the better teams, better programs in college football.
4: We're speaking with Cole Kublick here on Unsportsmanlike. He's an SEC analyst, host of McElroy and Kublick in the Morning on 94.5 WJOX in Birmingham, Alabama. And Cole, that's where I want to go next. I want to get a temperature check of how people in Alabama are feeling about Lane Kiffin. So he obviously leaves Ole Miss in a controversial way to go to LSU, Alabama's rival. He is in the headlines for going after players who were in the NFL trying to come back to college. There was an excerpt yesterday that dropped in Vanity Fair from the upcoming book, Lane Being Lane by John Talty, that profiled some of the time that he had under Nick Saban in Alabama. How are people in Alabama reacting to all of this drama surrounding Lane Kiffin? What's their vibe on what Lane is right now?
5: Michelle, I can tell you the drama that is listed in John Talty's book comes to almost zero surprise of folks here in the state of Alabama. And you get a little bit of a taste of why Lane Kiffin was never really an option to be Alabama's head coach when Kalen DeBoer was hired. A lot of people wanted that to be real, but the situation was that that wasn't going to take place. It wasn't even investigated by the Alabama brass. As far as the professional player situation and bringing guys back, the way that this has happened with us on our radio show is if it's your team, it's probably a good idea and they don't have a problem with it and it's poor player. If it's another team, it's just rage and fury. Mm. And so it's rage and fury for Alabama and Auburn fans right now at Lane Kiffin. But there are a lot of Alabama fans that weren't mad about this when Charles Bediako was coming back to play basketball for the Crimson Tide last year. Right. There are a few that said, hey, I'm just not for this. I'm against this. This doesn't seem right. This is not what college athletics should be, which is where I think the majority of people are on this. But there's the book title itself, I think, gives you an idea of where most people are. It's Lane Being Lane. No matter how shocking, no matter how surprising, no matter how stupid some of the things might be, a lot of people just shrug their shoulders and say it's Lane. Like, there's a part of him that could always have this master plan that we have to just keep deep in the back of our brain, that he could be trying to circumvent something, make something happen, prove a point to someone, because that's just the way that he thinks. He is as outside of the box as any head coach in college football. And there's always a plan B or maybe an alternative plan for what's happening with him. So a lot of the things from the book, I really do believe that Lane straightened a lot of that stuff out. And it shouldn't be worrisome to people in Baton Rouge or anybody anymore. But very little surprise for us here in the state of Alabama.
7: Mia, I want to jump in here really quick, because the title of that book is his MO, Lane Being Lane. Well, that's just Lane Kiffin. Yet we continue to give him a pass. Raiders head coach, Tennessee head coach, USC head coach, the FAU head coach, Ole Miss, LSU. He hasn't won anything as a head coach at any of those spots. And LSU is now the journey that he's going to go on with the big contract that he has. Why do we keep giving him a pass in the college football world, Cole? I've never been able to understand that.
5: Well, I would counter Courtney with some of the things that he has done. You're exactly right on championships, but he did coach a team that qualified. Boy, how do we talk about this? We've never really had a conversation similar to this before. Qualified for the college football playoff, although he did not coach the team in the college football playoff. Did some really good things at FAU, a program that hadn't had a ton of success before he got there. So, and then too, I think when you're an assistant on the Lane Kiffin staff, or excuse me, a Nick Saban staff, and you have success,

0: offense, and it doesn't take away from the type of coach that they are, but it does elevate you more than maybe all the other coaches at other places during that time period. It's just what the Nick Saban era did for assistant coaches. So I would counter with he did things at Ole Miss that had not been done ever or since John Vaught, who the stadium is named after, and did some great things at FAU. There are all those other times you referenced, but I would counter with he's also done some really good things that people look at and say, if we could get a piece of that at our school, he could potentially take us to new heights, places maybe we've never been.
1: Cole, before we let you go, I do want to look at the rest of the SEC. Week one, of course, coming up this weekend. Is there another storyline outside of Death Valley that you have your eyes on? Or is perhaps the biggest storyline elsewhere in the SEC this idea of the Georgia AD proposing to remove LSU from the conference if they break rules?
0: Yeah, unfortunately, those are still going to be our headlines, and we are ready to talk actual football and games. As you mentioned, week one is here. We'll have Missouri from the SEC playing tonight. Oklahoma from the SEC goes tomorrow night. There are micro questions with a lot of these teams. I think the middle of the pack of the SEC is stronger than it's ever been. You could legitimately look from team, maybe if you ranked them 4 or 5 all the way down to 15 and say, all those teams could finish with 8 or 9 wins. All those teams could finish with 4 or 5 wins. The offensive lines are going to be massive for the majority of those. The quarterback play in the league should be exceptional from probably more than half the league this year. And you got a lot of new coaches in new places like Auburn, Kentucky, et cetera, that people want to see, are they going to be able to extend and have more success than people believe year one? Not a lot other than LSU this weekend. I will say, the Ole Miss-Louisville game Sunday night is a little bit of a sleeper because that is one. I think Pete Golding and Ole Miss go to the playoff. I think they're the second best defensive line in the league, the best running back, quarterback tandem returning in all of college football, probably a top 3 or 4 offensive line in the SEC, even though people don't want to give them credit for that, and a coach that won 2 playoff games last year. But do not put anything past Jeff Brohm, a guy that can absolutely call plays, a talented quarterback transferring in. Clev Lubin and that defensive line are going to be able to get after Trinidad Chambliss. A dangerous, dangerous non-conference game Sunday night for the SEC.
2: Great stuff from Cole Kublick. 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You can find him everywhere. SEC analyst, host of McElroy and Kublick in the morning on 94.5 WJOX in Birmingham, Alabama. I wanted to make sure I got that dial right. And Read and React with Cole Kublick and Roman Harper, SEC Network. It returns on Monday, September 7th, 7 p.m. Thanks so much, Cole. We'll be tuned in.
0: Thank you, guys.
2: 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Well, speaking of drama, Pat Costello is going to complain next, but I'm over it. 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

0: I'm Over It with Pat the Producer.
1: I learned on Friday Michelle is the Herb Brooks of my personal life. She just bullies me into going out on the weekends.
2: Yeah, I do. Put your butt up, get dressed, put a smile.
1: So Nuno keeps saying that he thinks it's sad that Bill Belichick is coaching at UNC. And Nuno, I would like to know why, and I would like to preface this ahead of time by saying that whatever your reason is dumb.
3: Maybe I'm just a hater. Maybe Pat's
4: I don't think there's a maybe on that.
5: I'm over it. I'm sick and tired and over it.
1: Get a life.
2: It is that time of the day for Pat Costello to complain about things. I'm Michelle Smallman alongside Mia O'Brien and Courtney Cronin. It's in Sportsmanlike. We're presented by Progressive Insurance. And in that rejoin there, Pat said I was the Herb Brooks of his personal life. I find that to be a high compliment. So thank you, Pat.
6: There you go.
1: It was a compliment.
6: And yesterday, Pat had a lot of things to say about summer versus fall. So I want you to know, Pat, that as I was at my local little grocery store near my hotel here in New York City, I picked up some pumpkin spice cookies in your honor because you've done such an amazing job with decorating your apartment. As soon as that calendar flipped to September, I figured we all need to celebrate. I may not be in Vegas East, but know that these are like spiritually being delivered to you right now. I want you to go get your pumpkin spice on.
1: I'm glad you talked about this because I was very curious because you texted our little group chat the other day or yesterday and you were like, I got a prop. And I was like, okay. And now knowing that it's cookies that I can't eat, I don't know what you want me, how I'm supposed to respond to this.
7: What
1: I'll
7: a
1: be
7: nice
1: honest.
7: Surprise. Yeah. Here's Pat, cookies that everyone else but you will have.
1: Here's some cookies that I bought that only me and Michelle can eat.
6: I just love that.
2: I'm thrilled.
6: I love that Cam Pratt, my fellow Ithaca College bomber, like has the synergy to where he assumed I was going to show up in a pumpkin hat because that would be very much my ethos to show up in costume. That's probably an omen and a spoiler alert for weeks and years to come. But anyways, point being, no pumpkin hat, just pumpkin spice cookies that we're going to enjoy. In your honor, Pat.
1: Thank you.
2: What else you got for us, Pat?
1: I'd like to talk about Myron Metcalf.
2: Oh, I always love to talk about Myron Metcalf.
6: Premier
2: one of the funniest
6: Mingler.
2: People to ever walk this earth.
1: He is. Well, Myron on their show recently has decided on a new style choice. I'd like you to take a look and a listen to Myron Metcalf.
8: Nice to see you today. You're wearing a hat again. So yeah. I think this is now part of your fashion statement at this point, right?
9: It's the same hat. You know, I don't have that many hats, I realize. So I may have to go invest in some hats. I like the look. No, I like the hat.
8: Do you? Well, good. I think you look you look really good.
1: 3 to 5, Matt and Myron on ESPN Radio. Myron decided he's a hat guy now and wore the same exact hat 2 days in a row. And you could tell that Matt Jones was not on board with this hat thing. Because Myron's like, yeah, I like the hat thing. And Matt goes, do you? I don't think I'm on board with Myron being a hat guy. I think he looks funny.
10: You guys know why he's doing this, right?
2: Why?
10: Because someone on social media called him Milk Chocolate Whopperhead.
2: What? They called him what?
7: Milk chocolate Whopperhead. They also said he had a pointy head.
10: Yeah.
2: That's an unbelievably creative diss.
10: I think it was maybe an Eagles fan that was upset with his appearance on First Take, and they called him that.
2: Eagles fans are brutal. We know we've got two of them in Vegas East. Milk chocolate Whopperhead. So now he's wearing hats. And, you know, Courtney, it's very interesting to me that at this stage of his life that Myron would be like, oh, I'm a hat guy now. I think you flesh that out when you're in, like, high school, right? Like, that you're either a hat person or you're not a hat person.
11: It's radio. We can dress down a little bit. You saw his co-host, Matt Jones, wearing a hat. I think Myron wants to fit the aesthetic of the show and has decided that he's going to wear some soccer kit. I couldn't really tell whose jersey that was. And a hat. He's
6: Jordan
11: a hat
6: Brown
11: guy with
6: too.
11: One hat, so he's got to start adding to his collection.
1: Apparently, he's worn the hat 3 days in a row.
11: The same one?
6: But it's the same one.
1: Hat.
6: That's the thing. You can't be a hat guy. You're not a hat guy if it's the same hat.
7: You need new hats, Myron.
11: Well, we have a sponsorship with Lids.
2: We do, and I got some amazing Packers hats from Lids. Shout out to Lids.
6: Ooh, I like
2: your
6: that.
2: Girl's ready for the season. I think maybe we can connect Myron Metcalf and get him set up.
1: Can we get our guy a new hat?
7: I don't think
1: I'm on board with Myron being a hat guy.
2: Wait a second. I have an idea. You know who is the king of hats? Freddie Coleman.
6: Oh.
2: Why don't we have Freddie Coleman give Myron Metcalf some hat advice?
1: Yeah, but those are like more Freddie fedoras, aren't they? Hats.
2: But let's have Myron try on various styles.
6: But
2: of hats.
6: Can you see
2: a fedora, a newsboy hat, maybe a cowboy hat, a straw hat, a visor? Like, if Myron's going to be a hat guy, why doesn't he cycle through various styles of hats to really see what fits?
10: Well, also Myron's become a whole like soccer jersey guy. Like every other show, he's rocking like a different jersey.
2: It's a kit, Nuno.
6: Kit.
1: Like, yeah, wow, Nuno. Get it right. It's like you don't even know soccer.
7: Nuno's not a soccer fan.
6: But like, I even said it properly.
2: That's right.
10: Or, hey, Rob Lorenzo, put like, just, you know, craft up some shots with different type of hats on.
6: Photoshop.
10: There you go. Photoshop.
6: Photoshop.
2: AI.
1: Okay.
6: I would argue, figuratively, Myron, I am here to support you, my brother. You wear many hats. Don't let anyone take that away from you.
1: Literally, I'm not here to support Myron. Take the hat off, Myron. You look ridiculous.
2: Even those, what do they call him? A Whopper head?
7: Milk chocolate Whopper head.
6: At least they didn't say come home. Like Van Pelt once upon a time. Just come home. That's what Scott Van Pelt likes to say.
1: Oh, yeah. That's what
2: he
1: I
2: said
1: did.
2: That Pat came home. Many years. Yeah. Come on home.
1: Trying to convince Nuno still. I have one more that I would like to discuss.
2: Go ahead.
1: Michelle Smallman thinks she would be a great lawyer. We were texting about this last night.
2: We were.
1: And Michelle told me, I'd be a great lawyer. And you know what, Michelle? The more I thought about it, I don't think you'd be a great lawyer.
2: You said that yesterday, so well, you didn't change your stance at all.
1: No, at first I was like, you know what, I could see it. I think Michelle would be a great lawyer. And then I kind of sat on it. No, I'm out. I would not want you to defend me.
7: And you realize she has zero grasp of the legal system?
1: Well, that's a big part of it.
7: She thinks that jurors have sidebars with judges?
2: Have you or have you not seen me talk my way into some pretty good situation.
7: I've heard you talk about talking your way into situations. I've never seen it happen myself.
2: Well, trust me.
1: I saw it happen at the draft.
2: I'm pretty convinced.
1: Allegedly.
2: I'm pretty convincing sometimes when I need to be. And I think a judge would agree. Especially when the truth is on my side. Because I'm only taking on clients who are innocent. Well, so I've got the facts in my back pocket.
10: You're not going to have any clients.
1: That's not how that works.
10: You're not going to have any clients.
2: I'm saying the truth is on my side, so I will walk up there. What is it, a podium? The bench?
7: The
2: whatever
7: stand.
2: It is.
7: The stand.
1: The stand. You don't know anything about
2: the
1: courtroom.
2: The stand. And I'll be like, Your Honor, here are the facts. My client is obviously innocent. Do what's right. I know that's why you were put in this position, Your Honor, because you're amazing. You are so qualified. You have earned this position at the top of the legal system.
7: Michelle, the judge doesn't decide. The jury does.
1: The jury decides.
7: You are almost on a jury, and you don't know who decides?
2: Ladies and gentlemen of the jury.
1: You can't just butter up the judge to get a ruling.
7: Wow, judge, you look hot today.
2: By the way, jury, you're looking good. You guys are rested.
7: Get
2: some tans.
6: All of you.
2: Some of you have definitely worked on your summer bodies and have the tans to back it up. My client is innocent. I rest. We're on Sportsmanlike here on ESPN Radio.
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28: When I was studying abroad, we took a photography class, and my best friend Jackie, the professor, I believe his name was Mauro, gave her an A++++ because she had a very good photograph of trash. He was like, trash is beauty, beauty is trash. And she was like, exactly. She goes, you have to change this. The University of Illinois is not going to think this is a real grade. Shout out to Jackie. Photographer for the ages. One of my best friends in the whole world. Alongside me, O'Brien and Courtney Cronin, I'm Michelle Smallman. And I still don't know if it went through on her I need to text her and find out because she got an A++. She was like, Illinois is not going to accept this.
6: They've got different rules across the pond, evidently.
28: But let me tell you, we would take these photographs and they would be terrible. And shout out to Mauro, our photography teacher. He would be like, beautiful. Okay, I love this. And we're like, yes. Much easier than classes at Illinois, Courtney. I'm sure at Indiana, too. Big Ten.
29: Hardest class I took was econ.
28: Oh, man.
29: And going back on my college career, I really wish I would have taken some fun electives, like whatever that was. Because my elective...
28: That was study abroad. Very different than actual classes.
29: Like, I really wish I would have done that instead of covering bad football and then bad basketball. But... It worked out. I just wish I could have done a couple classes differently because whatever that class was titled, Michelle, Art in Paris, I would have taken it.
28: There you go.
6: My primary takeaway is that all three of us went to schools that begin with I. And that's your fun fact to start this 8 o'clock hour.
28: Totally. The hardest class that I ever took was actually the very first class I had at the University of Illinois. So I went there thinking I was going to be a doctor. I was like, I'm going pre-med. Everyone watch out. Dr. Smallman is on the way. I wanted to be a dermatologist of all things.
1: Well, now you're pre-law.
6: I'm pre-law. Thank you, Pat.
28: Pre-law, more like actual.
29: Go with your L Woods.
28: I would be like Lulu Blonde in there. I'd be like, don't shake your last season Prada shoes at me, honey. Gross. But... You know how they say in med school, they'll like, would they weed you out before you get to med school?
6: Yes.
28: My first class was some chemistry class, 300 plus kids in the lecture hall. The Professor walks in, starts writing chemical equations on the board, doesn't say a word. I'm like, I am out of here. There is no chance I am smart enough or dedicated enough to do this for the next 10 years of my life. Like Dr. Smallman, out the window within 30 seconds.
1: And yet you think you could be a lawyer?
28: Totally different set of circumstances.
1: I mean, it's a lot of
29: science,
1: a lot of
29: is very black and white. You know, there's usually a right answer and a wrong answer in science. There's nuance when it comes to the argument of law.
1: Yes, science has no nuance at all.
29: But I'm sure science has nuance, but it's a lot more. It's right or it's wrong. You either fix the person's injury or you don't. As a doctor.
1: Well, Michelle's only taking on innocent clients. So
28: It's integrity.
1: Very black and white.
29: No, I think she just means she wants to believe her people. She's
0: I think
29: not
0: there's a lot of debate in the scientific community, Courtney.
28: Yeah, but would you feel, let's say you had, God forbid, to undergo a massive operation and I walk in.
6: Well, I say it all the time.
28: Like, forget it.
6: We're not doing brain surgery here. That's why I always have to remind people, like whenever they're worried about, oh, are we going to make deadline or is this going to be the, we're not doing brain surgery.
2: But if we were, smallest thing she can do it.
28: No, I know I cannot, Nuno. After 30 seconds, I know I cannot.
0: So you could exonerate someone for a major crime.
2: I would rather you
28: because they're innocent. They're my client.
0: Right,
6: it's not exactly life or death. It is life or death.
29: Depending on the crime.
2: No, if I had the option of either you performing brain surgery on me or trying to defend me in the court of law, I'm the brain surgery, please.
6: Take me.
28: I have to tell you something, ladies and gentlemen of Unsportsmanlike today. That may be the meanest thing Nuno's ever said to me, and here's why. He said some mean stuff. Nuno is our resident legal expert. This guy loves Law and Order. He loves any sort of spinoff of Law and Order.
1: Yeah, to be clear, he's not a legal expert. He's a TV show expert.
28: That's a very different TV show expert.
1: Like, I love Grey's Anatomy, therefore I'm a medical expert. That's just not the case.
28: He's our TV show or legal TV show expert. And Nuno has a firm grasp of how the court system works because he watches all these shows. So for him to immediately dismiss me as a possible lawyer to defend him, rude, quite frankly.
1: You could botch the surgery and then defend yourself in court for the malpractice.
28: Your Honor, I got out of chemistry. I knew this wasn't for me.
1: By the way, you're looking great today. Get a tan.
28: Who, me?
6: No. You guys were punching the bench.
1: Michelle, this was your bit.
28: I was like, as a matter of fact, I was in Miami last weekend. I am a little golden brown. I'm so used to them dissing me that even when they're making fun of me, I'm grasping at a compliment.
0: Not quite as tan as the Super Bowl, though.
28: They crush me because I got a spray tan before the Super Bowl. And I don't know why, because Evan Cohen gets one weekly. So, like, why can I not just jump on the Evan Cohen spray tan?
0: Because you looked like one of Pat's decorative pumpkins.
28: I was not orange. It was a deep, deep golden
6: brown. She was preparing
28: brown
6: for California, even though it's Northern California, so you don't have to be tan there.
29: Well, you can do that in Southern California this year, February 14th.
6: That's coming to ESPN, ABC, and the Walt Disney Company.
28: We will be there. And speaking of L.A., not great for the Clippers yesterday, ladies, because the NBA dropped the hammer on the Clippers after a year-long investigation into salary cap circumvention, and with Kawhi Leonard. They said that they, quote, found a pattern of misconduct and multiple significant rules violations by the Clippers organization, a prior offender of the salary cap circumvention rules. Here are the punishments that were announced by the league yesterday. The Clippers must forfeit 5 first-round draft picks, one in 2029, 2030, 2031, 2032, and 2033. The Clippers were fined $30 million. Their owner, Steve Ballmer, is suspended from all league and team activities for 1 year. The president of business operations, Jillian Zucker, suspended without pay for 1 year. President of basketball operations, Lawrence Frank, suspended without pay for 6 months. And Kawhi Leonard, a 2-time finals MVP, wasn't suspended, but he must pay the league $700,000. Now, all of these penalties are binding, the league and players union said. So how did we get here? How did we arrive at this point? Here's our ESPN NBA insider, Brian Windhorst, who was on SportsCenter with Scott Van Pelt. Maybe not. Maybe we don't have Wendy telling us how we got here. But anyway, ladies, let's go to you first, Courtney. Did the punishment fit the crime? Did what the NBA levied against the Clippers yesterday fit what they allegedly did, or what the NBA is alleging they did?
29: It did, but I think it could have been more. They could have really taken the hammer to Steve Ballmer and tried to take his team away from him. There is precedent for that that has not been circumvention of the salary cap related, but they did what they felt was dropping the hammer. You have a one-year suspension for Steve Ballmer, $30 million, a drop in the bucket for him, but the five first-round draft picks on the organization, whew. Mikhail Bridges went for five draft picks. And that was a big trade that was talked about in the, you know, the consequences of that, good and bad. Paul George, a player that they gave up five first-round draft picks to get Kawhi Leonard in the first place. Mm-hmm. And what that did to the organization, the hammer came down on the Clippers. It did not come down on Kawhi Leonard. No suspension, no void of the trade that's going from the Clippers to Toronto. That's still going to go through. $700,000 in fines that he'll have to pay the league. And he's made $375 million throughout his career. He gets off scot-free. And his statement justified as such, saying, I need to be more responsible with the people that are around me, from Uncle Dennis to the people who were handling his business dealings. I'm paraphrasing, but his way of saying, deuces, LA, have fun dealing with this mess. I'm on to Toronto. I'm in the last year of my contract. I'm trying to go get my next big deal. That's how this reads, that Kawhi, who's at the epicenter of all this, they blew up the franchise to get him, and now they blew it up to keep him happy by getting him all these deals and endorsements that were not directly paid for from his salary from the team, but from these other outside companies. Was one guy really worth it in all of this? Or does he become the most hated figure in franchise history, in a franchise that's had Donald Sterling as their owner?
3: That's a good question, Courtney. And Mia, I want you to answer that in a second. But we do have that Brian Windhorst sound, and I want to get to it. He was on with SVP and described how the Clippers arrived at this moment.
4: Yeah, well, I think there was a couple of things here that led to this. Number one, there was, to use a legal term, a preponderance of evidence in this report. It was very compelling. There may not have been a direct smoking gun, but reading through this, it was incredibly thorough and, frankly, Scott, incredibly damning. I think that if you were on a jury and this evidence could be proven to be accurate, I think you would convict. And it says it right in the NBA's release. They have been guilty of this exact thing before. They were guilty of salary cap circumvention in 2015. They were investigated in 2019 with Kawhi Leonard and were cleared, but were very severely warned about this exact thing. And so not only was it severe, but also they were a repeat offender, and you get the proverbial book thrown at them.
6: I led by saying this at the top of our program this morning, and I will push even further on it. One name we have not said with discussion regarding the Clippers, Kawhi Leonard, and where the future lies is Tyronn Lue. As of right now, he is still the head coach of the Los Angeles Clippers. Correct me if I'm wrong. He is the one who will have to now carry this burden of not having five first-round picks, and that is if he is still to be maintained as the head coach of the Los Angeles Clippers. As we've seen time and time again, when you do not have the opportunity to draft and develop your own players and you do not produce wins on the basketball court, you're probably not in that job for long. And so ultimately, he may lose his job because they may not only be able to draft and develop players. What free agents, Courtney, are willingly going to sign with the Los Angeles Clippers long term, knowing what lies ahead in terms of their ability to develop a roster?
29: Why would anybody want to go to a place that is going to be devoid of its own picks through 2034? From 2019 through 2034, they will have drafted a player in the first round one time with their own first round pick. Mm. And now you have all of these picks that are gone. The lifeblood of your program has to be through the draft. Yet, you may be able to recoup a little bit of that in the Kawhi trade to the Raptors, but you're still playing from a deficit. And this is a place that gave up everything to try to win a championship. The trade itself, years ago, with Paul George to lure Kawhi Leonard there, yielded zero finals appearances. You did all of this for nothing. So why is anybody going to want to go there, knowing that this place lives in dysfunction? It doesn't thrive in it. It lives in it, from everything that happened under its previous ownership and how those players had to be at the forefront of calamity that they did not cause. And now you have a player who, not directly, but with the people that he's responsible for making decisions for him, created mess. a mess of epic proportion and he gets to leave? Mm-hmm. And the team has to now deal with this and the players that are currently on the roster have to deal with this? Who's going to want to sign up to come there? No one. And it's unfortunate because they get the new arena. It felt like things were trending in the right direction. Kawhi heading into a contract year. We know he typically plays his most games and he plays his best games when he's in the midst of trying to get another big payday. And now he's gone and you have to deal with this. The fallout for this will last for the next decade. This will set this team back even further than it has already been set back by all that it did not achieve with Kawhi Leonard on the roster.
3: Well, the Clippers put out a pretty forceful statement yesterday in the wake of these punishments. We're going to let you hear that. Plus, if they do fight this punishment, will it make things worse for them? We'll talk about that next. But first, I want to tell you about DraftKings. 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
1: 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The NBA dropped the hammer on the Clippers yesterday after a nearly year-long investigation. And they said that they found a pattern of misconduct and multiple significant rules violations by the Clippers organization, a prior offender of the salary cap circumvention rules. This comes as a result of Kawhi Leonard. And ladies, this is a really rough set of circumstances for the Clippers because they must now forfeit 5 first round draft picks from 2029 all the way up to 2023. They're fined $30 million. Their owner suspended from league activities and team activities for a year. Their president of business ops, Jillian Zucker, suspended without pay for a year. President of basketball ops, Lawrence Frank, suspended without pay for 6 months. And Kawhi Leonard isn't suspended, but he must pay the league $700,000. Now, the Clippers did respond yesterday to these punishments that were levied by the league. They said this, quote, "We vehemently reject the NBA's findings, which are the result of a heavily biased investigation seeking to justify a predetermined narrative rather than facts and evidence. What the league told us privately differs from what it announced today publicly, and they have not held themselves close to the standard Commissioner Silver set at the start of this investigation to ensure its fairness and accuracy." Courtney, what do you make of the Clippers' response to the punishments yesterday?
2: They also called it a witch hunt. Those are pretty strong words. I think that my biggest takeaway from their statement is, why didn't we call Kawhi Leonard a day ago to maybe coordinate something? Because he puts out his statement, which is in direct contrast to how the Clippers went about this. Kawhi said, without saying it, "Sorry, didn't mean to. I'll be better with the people around me next time. I'll see you later. I'm going to Toronto. Can't wait to continue my career back in a place where I won a championship." Now they're left holding the bag and they're ticked off about it because they believe the NBA told them one thing and then the statement comes out and directly negates what the NBA had told them about the investigation. Mm-hmm. And they're having to deal with some significant penalties here that could set your franchise back a decade, if not longer. And as everybody else moves on from this, they're going to be left trying to dig out from something that they've been trying to dig out from, if we're being honest, since the Paul George trade, since all of the draft picks that they gave up to get him to then get Kawhi, which never led to a finals appearance. Now you're docked another 5 first round draft picks. Like, you already gave up Shai Gilgeous-Alexander in the trade to go get Paul George, to then get Kawhi Leonard. And that sparked the Oklahoma City title run. You now don't have control of your own draft through 2034. You've drafted one player in the first round with your own first round pick from 2019 through 2034. It's ugly. And I can understand why they're upset. But when the NBA and the NBAPA go ahead and try to close the book on this, the Clippers are saying, "No, don't speak for us. Not so fast. Like, we're going to fight this." I don't know how you do fight it, though. And I don't know if they have a compelling case when the league found credible evidence that they engaged in circumvention of the salary cap by the punishments that are levied against Steve Ballmer, the other punishments that are levied against their other two top head honchos in president of basketball operations and their head of business operations. There's no way to fight this. Like, they look guilty from every single angle. And if they try to turn this into something where they make the league out to be the bad guy, the league's going to then be the bad guy and try to levy even more punishment and embarrass them even further.
3: Yeah, it's ultimately at this point in time, if I'm the Los Angeles Clippers, I cut my losses where I'm at right now and I just keep it moving. I say, okay, as my roster is currently constructed, now that by all accounts, the Toronto trade for Kawhi Leonard will be processed, this is what the Clippers are left with in the here and now. Keaton Vogler, of course, the number 5 overall pick in the most recent NBA draft.
1: From Illinois.
3: Shout out to the Illini. Darius Garland, Chris Dunn, Bradley Beal, Max Strus. You brought Rui Hachimura over from across town. Derek Jones, Brooke Lopez. That's who you got. Because burn the boats. No one's coming to save you at this point in time. There is no one coming to save you via the draft. There is no one coming to save you via free agency next cycle, because everyone knows what's coming down the pipeline. And that's why I bring up Tyronn Lue. That's why I bring up the people who actually deal with the basketball. We've spent so much of this week talking about the non-college football side of college football this week. We are now at a point where we are talking about the non-basketball side of the NBA and how it will directly affect what happens on the court, which is the Los Angeles Clippers are now stuck in purgatory for the here and now and for the unforeseeable future.
1: So you don't think that they should fight this? Courtney doesn't think they should fight this. I round out our trio here. Why are you fighting this? But Brian Windhorst, our ESPN NBA insider, was on SportsCenter with Scott Van Pelt, and he gave his opinion on whether or not the Clippers should fight this punishment.
4: If you were asking me, I would accept the punishment, Scott, and I'm going to tell you why. Number one, if they are indeed allowed to trade Kawhi Leonard, and there's nothing in today's ruling that would prevent them from doing so, they can instantaneously recoup two first-round draft picks for him. They can get value for him. The second thing is, this has often been compared to what happened with the Minnesota Timberwolves with Joe Smith back in 2000. And yes, the Timberwolves were hit with a 5 first-round pick penalty just like this. But in that case, the Timberwolves cooperated. And a year later, they were given back a first-round pick. And 2 years later, they were given back another first-round pick. Their eventual penalty was only 3 first-round picks. In this report, the investigators indicate that they are not done and that there could be more. And so I know that the Clippers are very angry and they want to defend themselves, and Steve Ballmer wants to be exonerated. I think this is a harsh penalty that could be worse and could potentially get better over time.
1: But Courtney, if Steve Ballmer, a guy with very deep pockets, is angry and he wants to be exonerated, and multiple times in recent months, he and the Clippers have said they've done nothing wrong, they expect to be exonerated. They put out that very firm statement yesterday saying, we reject these findings, that you guys were heavily biased when you did this investigation. I don't know if Steve Ballmer and the Clippers are going to take our advice and just accept this penalty.
2: What were they biased about? I really would love to get to the crux of what he thinks the league was out with this quote unquote witch hunt to get after the Clippers for. For what? Load management? Like, they basically enacted that era with Kawhi Leonard and Paul George. So what? Is league mad about that? No, like, I'm saying that in a tongue in cheek manner. I don't understand what he could be so furious about other than he got caught. Usually the guiltiest people are the ones who try to gaslight you and make you think you're crazy. Which is what he did when he went on SportsCenter, did a sit down with Ramona Shelburne. She asked hard questions. He dodged every single one of them. This was a year ago. And in his response to everything that was levied towards him, he said, we didn't do anything wrong. You all have the side of the story that you believe, and that's false. Yet a law firm spent 364 days investigating this. And we find out yesterday, no, we weren't wrong. You were telling us every step of the way that the story wasn't adding up because we had the wrong facts. The NBA had the wrong facts, yet they were guilty of it. They were the guiltiest party in all of this. He can claim that he didn't directly pay Kawhi Leonard via these outside endorsements and that the money didn't come from him directly, but his team. They talk about that phrase in college football or, you know, college sports, lack of institutional control that always gets thrown at teams that get big time sanctions. It's the same thing without it being labeled as such in the NBA. You are the owner of this franchise. Everything that falls underneath you, while you may not have any direct involvement in it, and I do believe this has not been reported, but my opinion is you should know what's going on within your own organization, and you should have to suffer the consequences as such. And you can't tell me that the highest paid player on your roster, the biggest star, the person that you thought was going to change the trajectory of your franchise, you can't tell me you didn't know what was going on with his business dealings and his business ventures, because if you truly didn't, then you're a horrible operations person in running a franchise. And it's no wonder that they've lived in the shadow of the Los Angeles Lakers in their backyard all these years. It's no wonder that they've never won anything. No wonder that they never went to a finals when they made all of these moves to try to get there. It's bad business. He's the head of the business, and he should be punished as such.
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0: Kevin, Canty, and Michelle are unsportsmanlike.
1: The NBA drops the hammer on the LA Clippers. The league fined the team $30 million and stripped the franchise of 5 first-round picks. Owner Steve Ballmer also faces a 1-year suspension.
2: This was Adam Silver playing judge and jury after a year-long investigation into the LA Clippers. Essentially shows that the Clippers weren't technically funneling money to Kawhi Leonard.
3: Kawhi Leonard, I'm stunned that he wasn't suspended at all. You're asking me to believe he didn't know that he was circumventing the rules of the league at all?
4: Game day means traveling wherever I'm headed. 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I'm Michelle Smallman, hanging out with Mia O'Brien and Courtney Cronin today on Unsportsmanlike. 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And all morning long, we've been talking about the big news coming out of the NBA. After a nearly year-long investigation, they came out and said that they found a pattern of misconduct and multiple significant rules violations by the Clippers organization, a prior offender of the salary cap circumvention rules. This, of course, is because of the year-long probe of Kawhi Leonard and the cap circumvention that he was involved in, according to the NBA. So we bring in our ESPN NBA front office insider and former Nets assistant GM, Bobby Marks. Bobby, obviously the NBA made a statement here yesterday. The Clippers must forfeit 5 first-round draft picks. They were fined $30 million. Their owner suspended from team and league activities for a year. Other members of the operation suspended without pay for a year or 6 months. And Kawhi Leonard wasn't suspended, but he must pay the league $700,000. Bobby, in your opinion, did the punishment fit the crime for the Clippers?
5: I think it did. I mean, I think the league certainly could have probably gone one step further and voided the Kawhi Leonard contract. I think they, you know, you got to pick your battles as far as what you're going to win and what's not going to be drawn out in a long legal battle here. But I think, and I would advise anybody to go out and read the 36 page report that came out last night, because when you read through it, what the Clippers did, I do believe fit the bill. I mean, we talked about the aspiration case at length for over the year. The aspiration case is a side note in all this. I mean, there's 4 different companies. Certainly with Daktronics is probably the headliner here. And that was, during COVID, right? I mean, how many athletes are signing $10 to $12 million endorsement deals in the middle of COVID when business is basically shut down here? So yeah, I do think they got it right. I think if I was the Clippers, I would probably stand down. Hopefully in 3 or 4 years from now, you get to recoup some of those draft picks back. But yeah, I think the punishment fit with what the report stated.
6: Bobby, why did it take until now for the NBA to finish this investigation?
5: Well, yeah, I mean, when you read through it, I mean, they did it. I mean, the amount of people that they interviewed, the amount of records that they actually went through, I bet a lot of people probably didn't know who Jillian Zucker was until yesterday, who is the president of business operations for the Clippers, who is basically in the middle of it. I think a lot of it is who cooperated, who didn't cooperate. As we said, the aspiration investigation was the forefront a year ago, and then when you bring the other companies into light, I think that just kind of extended this investigation into where it took over almost a year to get done.
7: Bobby, with Kawhi Leonard in all of this, he gets off with a $700,000 fine,
5: yeah,
7: and what feels like a slap on the wrist. Were you surprised that the league didn't levy any sort of suspension for him?
5: I think I was probably more, I think when the picks came through, that was probably what I was more surprised about. I think last night at, 11:30, when I got done reading the report, I was probably surprised that there wasn't more for Kawhi Leonard, whether it be a suspension or more, maybe a bigger fine or, even as I said, the potential of voiding his contract here. I do think, as I said, if the league was going to go down that road, it was going to be a long fight with the Players Association. The Players Association has to sign off on the penalties here. So there had to be some type of an agreement here. And you're right. I mean, he gets a slap on the wrist. I think it's $700,000 that he has to reimburse. He is likely going to get traded in the next week here to Toronto. he is likely going to sign a lucrative contract. And, you know, at the end of the day, Kawhi Leonard is guilty for putting himself around, you know, I guess people, not trustworthy people here. And of course, his reputation is going to take a hit if it hadn't already here, but he basically walks out pretty unscathed.
4: We're speaking with Bobby Marks, our ESPN NBA front office insider here on Unsportsmanlike. Bobby, this is obviously a dysfunctional situation. What's your sense of the way that the Clippers are perceived around the league and NBA circles and how dysfunctional that they are?
5: Well, listen, you know, you go back to 2015, and so, you know, a lot of this, you know, where the penalties are wasn't just because of this case. You know, the 2015 situation where they got fined $250,000 for DeAndre Jordan, as far as with some marketing ventures there. And then even when Kawhi was signed in 2019, in the report, it states basically the league made the Clippers brass, Lawrence Frank, Steve Ballmer, sit down and basically watch like a salary cap circumvention video on the do's and don'ts. So this is basically round three. And ever since he signed in 2019, there's been whispers and there's been rumors. And this is kind of, you know, Uncle Dennis, the shadowy figure we've heard about here. And now all of a sudden, 7 years later, this comes to light. And yeah, I mean, I think it cast a negative spell on an organization that basically took advantage of an arena that was being built. A lot of these vendors that were coming in and basically had to kind of funnel money to, you know their top star in doing so.
6: Bobby, all morning long, we've been comparing the Kawhi Leonard situation to previous incidents, whether that be Joe Smith with the Timberwolves or in the college football ranks, SMU, Penn State. In the grand scheme of things, where does this punishment rank for you in the NBA history, but then also in all of sports?
5: Yeah, I mean, the SMU situation is pretty interesting. You know, it's a good example because that was the death penalty. It really, you know, Eric Dickerson, Craig James back then, and it really set them back. I don't know if I'm ready to put it there because the Clippers kind of got fortunate here. I mean, can you imagine if this investigation was wrapped up in, I don't know, May, and, you know, the fifth pick in the draft is taken away. Or Kawhi Leonard's contract is voided here. So listen, they still have two draft picks. They're probably going to get two more from Toronto in the Kawhi trade, and their roster is somewhat set, with Darius Garland and Bear here. But I would say it's probably a little bit below the Joe Smith salary cap circumvention just because Smith had his contract voided here. And we'll wait to see. Maybe, maybe the Clippers are rewarded down the road with getting some of these draft picks back. But, listen, it's top two, at least from an NBA perspective.
7: Real quick on that before I get to what I was going to ask you, how would they get those picks back?
5: Good behavior.
7: Okay, so the league would have the league would be able to truthfully the league would be able to decide, hey, sure, you've been punished enough. Here's some first round draft picks.
5: If you've played ball with us and you've been on good behavior, when you go back 25 or 26 years from that, you know, the Joe Smith case was in 2000. Minnesota got back two first round picks, but it wasn't until 2003 that they got them. So yeah, I mean, basically, it's basically for good behavior as far as if they fit within compliance moving forward.
7: So is that their incentive to not try to appeal this? Because the statement that came out yesterday reads that the NBA and the NBA PA

0: proceed with any court rulings as long as there's an agreement that there's no more future penalties. Because the one thing you don't want to do, and in the report, in the Lipton report, is that there's basically more things that are have been coming through and that they still have the right to investigate. The one thing you don't want to do is make a Kawhi Leonard trade and all of a sudden those two first-round picks from Toronto all of a sudden are lost.
1: Great stuff from Bobby Marks, our ESPN NBA front office insider. Bobby, thanks so much for the time.
0: Appreciate it. Thank you.
1: Well, coming up next here on Unsportsmanlike, it's Respect It or Check It. 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

0: lifetime tire guarantee included. Flat. Alongside me, O'Brien and Courtney Cronin, I'm Michelle Smallman. And it is time for a little respect it or check it, ladies. So let's get to the first one. Respect it or check it. Courtney, you'll go first. Joe Burrow is trying to manifest a Super Bowl title for the Bengals, and he will get it done.
1: I respect it. And it's respect with a K at the end. Everybody keeps saying respect. It's respect it or check it. Name of the segment.
0: But you know what, Courtney? On the topic bar, it said respect it or check it. I'm looking at the rundown. I'm looking at the screen. It says respect it or check it.
1: Come on, guys.
0: You know?
1: Respect it. The segment that has made its way from Canty and Carlin days of ESPN Radio all the way to now.
2: I apologize.
1: Put some respect on the respect.
2: I should have realized there was enough flavor on the show today to go with the K at the end.
1: Oh,
2: of the
1: wow. Are you saying
0: the truth comes out?
1: Seasoned?
2: I didn't say that, but I'm just saying.
1: Said there's enough flavor.
2: When I think of Carlin and Canty or you three.
3: Yeah, tell us more about those pumpkin cookies.
4: I got some more right here. They're really good.
5: Also, classic Courtney to reference something ancient.
1: It's not ancient. 3 years ago. Yeah. Anyways, I respect it because I think Joe Burrow is well within his right to say how he feels. He feels he has a Super Bowl winning team, and he believes that this team can go finish the job. Now, will they? I can't project that yet. The AFC still has the Buffalo Bills, the Baltimore Ravens, the Kansas City Chiefs, all the teams that have stood in Cincinnati's way before. But I respect that he's gone out there and said the quiet part out loud, because so many guys are afraid to put those expectations out publicly because they know they'll get roasted if they don't meet that threshold.
0: Mia, respect it or check it?
6: I mean, I respect it because I think he's, what other choice does he have? He's exhausted all other options at this point in time. Ultimately, he has gone out of his way to basically be the general manager and the head coach of this franchise, for what it's worth. I don't want to hear anyone tell me otherwise. Joe Burrow was the coach of that 2021 team that went to the Super Bowl and played the Los Angeles Rams. And so at this point in time, he's been the coach, he's been the GM, he has signed the players, he has advocated for who to draft for, he has, even though he's been hurt, he's been the ultimate cheerleader on the sideline, he's the face of the this is the only thing he has left, manifestation.
0: Respect it or check it here on Sports Line. 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Fernando Mendoza sitting all season will be the best thing for his career.
6: I respect it only because Kirk Cousins is the bridge quarterback. And I think that Kirk Cousins has a unique ability to both be that bridge starting quarterback while also serving as a mentor and the kindred spirit to one Fernando Mendoza. Fernando Mendoza is the first number one overall pick in the last six quarterbacks to go at the top of an NFL draft to not be starting on opening day. And so it certainly bucks the trend, but at the same time, I do think for a player who wants to learn, I think he is inherently, and that's not to say that those other quarterbacks weren't, but Fernando Mendoza is a student of the game. And so I do think watching from the sidelines is going to benefit him in the long term.
1: I'm going to check it because he won't sit the entire season.
6: True.
1: He's number one overall pick. He will play at some point in 2026. So the prospect of him not seeing the field at all is unrealistic. It should not be until the second half of the season, maybe even that final month that we see him out there. But they've got to get him reps at some point to know what they have going into next season. So him sitting all year, for me, is the reason that I'm saying no, move that to the side, because that's just not going to happen.
0: Well, how about this one, Courtney? Respect it or check it. And I think this one is directed at us as well. The Eagles season will come down to Lane Johnson not becoming Unk.
1: I respect it because he put it out there that he's thinking about retirement, that there's very well maybe his last season. So is he 1 foot out the door and still trying to play? That doesn't typically work well for guys in the NFL. So he's got to be locked in, all in, physically up to speed every single week, which we know he has been throughout his entire career. Staying in that space, though, is a challenge when you are at the end and you're trying to give it one last run. So as long as he does that, as long as the offensive line doesn't deal with some of the injuries that they dealt with last year, that'll be a very big key to the turnaround that they have on offense.
6: I will check it. Ultimately, while he is the straw that stirs the drink and the most veteran player on this team, and the right tackle is a very important position, ultimately, I think that the season ends and begins with Sean Mannion and how well he is able to transition to being the primary play caller and offense coordinator for Nick Sirianni. Although I do like the notion of Lane Johnson wanting to be an unk. Or maybe not being an unk.
0: Well, last week, Courtney and I were called unk, and they actually changed the name to unk sportsmanlike for a day.
6: That's true.
0: So that's why I knew that.
5: Rightfully so.
0: Loved
6: this. I prefer the term OGs. You know what I mean?
0: That's like, right. That's way better. Thank you. Yeah. Show some respect to your elders, Vegas East. Next one, Mia, we'll stick with you. Respect.
5: Nuno's older than both of you.
0: But you don't direct the unk title at him.
5: Well, he doesn't unkify himself.
3: No, I called him my father yesterday.
0: He did not like that. He stormed out of the studio. Did not like that one. Mia, respect it or check it. Dabo Swinney and Clemson will upset LSU. Big
6: I'm
0: game this
6: respect
0: weekend.
6: Respect it. I'm respecting it. I'm going to put it on his chest in the words of Liam Cohen. I'm putting it on you, Dabo. You're going to get the job done with your true first-year starting quarterback, because I don't know if the Sam Levitt experiment is going to work out, if it's going to look more like the 2024 iteration of the former Arizona State and Michigan State quarterback versus the 2025 version who quit on his team, as I noted yesterday. And additionally, we remember game one of the Brian Kelly era ended with a surprising 24-23 loss to the Florida State Seminoles. I'm calling for something similar come Saturday in Baton Rouge.
0: Courtney.
1: I will check it because Lane Kiffin has a very expensive roster, even without trying to enter fringe NFL players into the mix. You should be able to win with that roster. You're a 10.5-point favorite. You're at home. That is an impossible place to play to begin with at nighttime. That place is going to be electric. If you don't win, we're talking about this thing starting off on a very, very bad foot. They will win. It might be a narrow margin because it was a narrow margin last year, but ultimately I think LSU gets it done.
0: Respect it or check it, Courtney. We're going back to you because I think we know Pat Costello's stance on this because he's already decorated his apartment for Halloween. And I think we know Mia's stance on this, but I want to hear from you first. Respect it or check it, fall is the best season.
1: Respect it. Because
0: what? None My of fellow us, Leo?
1: None of us are experiencing fall right now. I'm in Chicago and it was 95 degrees yesterday during Bears practice that I was at, and it will be 100 degrees the rest of the week. It's September. It should be fall. I'm seasonally confused right now because I want to have all the pumpkin spice flavored things,
0: sure.
1: But you can't do it when it feels like this out. So fall to me has to be 58 degrees and below. That's fall. So
0: we need a jacket.
1: When we get there, when it's crisp outside, when I can feel the leaves crunch underneath my feet and I can smell the barbecues and the bonfires, that's the best season. Not whatever this excuse of fall is. But technically, fall doesn't start till September 21st, so I think we're still in summer, but yes,
0: yeah, we are.
1: Respect it.
0: Yeah?
6: October is the best month of the year. Argue with your grandma.
0: Final one, Courtney, respect it or check it. Tread lightly here. I would make an outstanding lawyer, Michelle Smallman.
1: I'll respect it because you would be the best dressed lawyer. You would walk into that courtroom in the most stylish fit.
3: How does that mean she's a good lawyer?
1: Because
0: good, feel good lawyer.
3: That's not how lawyers work.
1: The jury's going to look at her and be like, that girl has her stuff together. She's
5: and then
1: sharp,
5: she'll start talking.
1: She's quick-witted. You guys act like she doesn't make great points on this show.
5: She
1: on
5: does.
1: The
5: Have you listened to her speak about the legal system in the last couple of days? She has no idea how it works.
6: She knows what a TRO is, which is the
1: Everyone
6: most important
1: does
6: rule
1: now
6: of law.
1: Because we're all experts in the legal system. Michelle would be the best dressed lawyer in the courtroom.
5: She didn't
1: I don't know
5: what
1: if she
5: the
1: would
5: stand
1: win her case,
5: was.
1: But she would come in there looking fly.
5: She called it the podium.
3: She called it the podium.
0: Who cares? I just got to go
1: Please
0: up there.
1: Please approach the podium.
6: I'm going to respect it because no one has defended her case about the Los Angeles Rams better than one Michelle's.
0: Thank you, Mia.
1: Yeah, Michelle has the guy with the lie clause.
0: A case I lost.
3: Yeah, everyone said you were wrong.
0: St. Louis won $790 million. I was right.
6: That's the point. She didn't
3: give
6: up.
3: Yeah, you were so right. Your team's doing great over there.
6: Don't give up.
0: Come on, Your Honor.
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19: I'm Sammy Sabolka with what's trending now. If you had places to be and things to do yesterday, the Diamondbacks and Phillies made sure you'd have time to do so. Just 2 hours and 3 minutes yesterday, and the Diamondbacks got a 1-0 win in a game that featured 6 total hits, 7 shutout innings from this Diamondbacks bullpen, and a James McCann solo shot in the 8th, which was the difference. Torey Lovello, your thoughts?
20: Great win. It was a great win. It was a team win. Everybody contributed. They feel good about it. They're celebrating right now. And, you know, when you score 3 runs in 3 games and you win one of them, you got to be satisfied with the win.
19: So the Snakes avoid the sweep and now hold the last wild card spot for now as the Padres lost to the Reds yesterday. An off day today before they start a six-game road trip beginning in Houston for the Astros. And for the latest on the Cardinals, ASU football, and the Suns, be sure you head on over to ArizonaSports.com. 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
33: Time to go to work.
34: Good morning. Happy Thursday, Valley sports fans. How is everybody doing today? And that includes my three colleagues in studio here. How is everybody doing today?
35: Fair to middling.
34: Okay. All right.
35: I'm the only one of the group that participated in College Colors Day.
23: Yeah. I didn't forget. I just thought it was...
35: I went full on Jarrett Carlin. Look at these socks, Bic.
23: Watch. If you're watching on YouTube, you can see Vince Murata's wearing ASU socks. Did.
34: And wow.
19: And shoes?
23: And you can see his inner thigh right now, which is always a treat.
19: Wow, Vinny.
34: I can see a lot more than that, but enough of that.
23: From your angle.
35: Stop looking.
23: I actually was going to participate, and I thought it was tomorrow, even though they sent multiple emails and a follow-up reminder yesterday. Sammy, what's your excuse? What?
35: I even sent you... Unrelated to that, an email about the festivities.
23: I read that email. I just thought it was tomorrow.
19: See, I saw the email earlier this week, and I was like, okay, yeah, that's definitely a Friday thing. And it was not.
23: It's all right. It's
35: okay. So I bought these socks back when we were playing, getting ready to play golf.
34: Yeah.
35: Because I knew Jarrett was going to be all decked out, and I wore some ASU stuff. I just couldn't bring myself to wear the socks. But I wore them today. I took them out of the wrapper today.
34: I've got a shirt on. It's a very special Walter White in a Dios de los Muertos style. Okay.
35: A little sugar skull action.
23: That's cool.
34: That's what I got.
23: That was, of course, the mascot of the school you went to.
34: There you go. That's what it was.
23: I went to
34: Heisenberg U.
35: The fighting chemist.
34: No doubt about it.
19: So when you guys played golf, Jarrett showed up in a full, like, get up.
23: Well, that's not even.
35: Yeah.
23: The best of it.
19: See, I don't know.
23: Years ago was the first time we all played golf together, and we actually played at...
34: We were invited courtesy of ASU, and Dave Leonard, a great listener who's a huge Sun Devil fan, hooked us up at Karsten. We showed up for a round of golf, and he was head to toe in all Wildcat gear, to the point of embarrassment and lack of shame and lack of awareness, which, of course, are three defining traits of Jarrett Carlin.
35: And not surprisingly, Karsten closed up operations soon after.
34: Shortly thereafter. Yeah, it did. We've got to do another golf outing soon. Sammy's down. I'm down.
23: Yeah, the fact that we have not played with Sammy before is...
34: We could do a competition. We could do alternate ball that would, you know, you and Sammy, me and Vince... You know what I mean?
35: I like this.
34: We can do something like that.
35: This works out for me, best too, ball, because maybe. Finally the soreness from the last time I played golf has subsided.
19: Vinny, have you been back to like the range or a simulator? I know it's hot, so it's like tough to get out.
35: Every time I think about it, that's exactly the next thought I have. It's really hot.
34: Mm-hmm.
35: Even at the shaded, covered stalls, it's too much. For somebody that doesn't have the bug, you know? I don't have the bug.
34: Right. Sammy and I plow through it because we have the bug.
35: Yeah, because you guys are...
34: No, you're right. No, you're exactly right.
35: Yeah.
34: You've got to be a sicko about golf to play golf this time of year, and Sammy and I qualify.
35: Mm-hmm.
34: We checked that box.
19: Yep.
34: All right, start the show, Ferret.
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35: D-backs bats were sleepy again on Wednesday, but one run this time enough. They get past the Phillies 1-0 at Chase Field. D-backs could not touch Philadelphia starter Andrew Painter, who held them scoreless on two hits for seven innings. Then they bring in Jonathan Bolin, and he sees the first pitch he throws, jacked over the left field fence by James McCann, and that would hold up. D-backs bullpen game was a rousing success. Seven pitchers combined on a three-hit shutout. They avoid the sweep while cooling off the red-hot Phillies and head into a day off today. They're on their way to Houston to start a six-game road trip against American League teams. First, three against the Astros this weekend, then three against the Royals at Kauffman Stadium in Kansas City. One run in each of those games against the Phillies, and they didn't get swept.
34: Yeah, yeah, quite an accomplishment yesterday. That was the crowning moment for a bullpen that has carried this team all year long.
35: Yeah, it really was. Padres struggles in Cincinnati continued on Wednesday. They fell to the Reds 7-3. Cincy bounced back from falling behind 3-0 early by getting a four-spot powered by home runs from Juan Brito and Hector Rodriguez. Reds greats in the second inning.
23: I want a burrito.
35: Did that just for you, Jared. The Brewers, we want burritos, too.
34: Who doesn't want burritos?
35: The ones that are owed
34: to us. The one you owe us, Ferret.
23: You just name the time.
34: You name the time. You name the time, guys. You name the time.
35: The Brewers rallied to beat the Cubs 9-5. Currently, a look at the wild card situation in the National League. Phillies in the first spot, one game better than Chicago. D-backs now own the third slot with the Padres hovering just a half game back. And don't forget about the fish. The Miami Marlins just 2.5 back heading into Thursday. The NBA announced a penalty stemming from the months-long investigation into possible salary cap circumvention, and they found it wasn't possible. It happened. Hefty penalties. The Clippers will forfeit first-round draft picks in five consecutive years starting in 2029, going through 2033. The organization fined $30 million. You won't see owner Steve Ballmer's goofy courtside dancing this season. He's been suspended from all team activities for a year. President of business operations, Jillian Zucker, suspended a year without pay. Basketball operations head, Lawrence Frank, suspended without pay for 6 months. Uncle Dennis gets a five-year ban from conducting business with NBA teams and their affiliates. And Kawhi Leonard himself, pat on the back. $700,000 fine.
34: Yeah.
35: Yeah.
34: To which he said,
35: Cardinals getting some time off before they kick into game week mode starting Monday, 6 days before their 2026 season opener in LA against the Chargers. Jeremy Fowler of ESPN wrote Wednesday that the Cardinals attempted to work out a contract extension with wide receiver Michael Wilson, but it didn't get done, meaning Wilson will head into the season on the final year of his rookie contract. Fowler wrote, perhaps the team finds a way to get a deal done, but sources indicate he's likely to be a key free agent. Josh Weinfuss, who covers the team for ESPN, tweeted last night that he's heard there's been movement in those negotiations and that something could be coming down in the next day or two. Wilson, a third-round pick on GM Monty Ossenfort's first draft class in 2023, had a breakout season last year, 78 catches for over 1,000 yards and 7 touchdowns. We'll get more on this from Jeremy Fowler. He's going to join the show later today. Around the NFL, Kirk Cousins named as the Raiders' Week 1 starting quarterback by head coach Clint Kubiak. Was that really an announcement anybody was waiting for? Didn't that kind of work itself out earlier in training camp?
34: I would have thought that was the entire point of signing Kirk Cousins.
35: Yeah, they made the announcement.
34: Yeah. Okay.
35: That means Fernando Mendoza will be the first quarterback selected first overall not to start week one since Baker Mayfield of the Browns in 2018. Mayfield took over in week four that year. So since then, Kyler Murray, Joe Burrow, Trevor Lawrence, Caleb Williams, Cam Ward have all been drafted first overall and handed the keys right from the outset. Not happening with Fernando. The first full weekend of college football gets rolling tonight with 11 Thursday night contests, including the opener for a couple Big 12 teams. Deion Sanders, Colorado Buffaloes on the road in Atlanta to take on Georgia Tech at 5. 21st-ranked Utah kicks off the post-Kyle Whittingham era with a home game against Idaho at 6. And outside the Big 12, 25th-ranked Missouri opens its schedule at home against Arkansas Pine Bluff. Anybody know their mascot? Arkansas Pine Bluff? It's a terrible logo, too.
34: I don't know it.
35: They are the Golden Lions.
34: Hmm. Huh. Okay.
35: I think the only Golden Lions in the whole country.
23: Also, it didn't take that long for Dion in Colorado to become just another team, huh?
35: Yeah.
23: Not so much hype this year.
35: No, none whatsoever. Tiger Woods had his driver's license suspended for 5 years as part of striking a plea deal in his DUI case. Woods pleaded no contest to a reduced charge of reckless driving and refusal to submit to a lawful test in Martin County Circuit Court in Florida. 5 years. Oof. And second seed of Carlos Alcaraz won his second round match at the U.S. Open in New York in four sets over Jaime Faria. On the women's side, Arena Sabalenka cruised into the third round 6-1, 6-1 over Polina Gachenko. Third-seeded American Jessica Pegula also through to the round of 32. 6-3, 6-1 win over fellow American Sophia Kenin. What do you think of Carlos Alcaraz's U.S. Open getup? He's basically wearing a basketball uniform.
19: My parents and I had this discussion last night.
34: And?
19: I was a fan, and so was my dad. My mom, definitely more of a purist than both of us, she was like, no. But I told her, I get it. In any other tournament, I would be like, oh, I don't really. It's the U.S. Open. Yeah, they're starting game. They're starting matches at 1 a.m.
35: They don't have the.
34: That's a good
35: They don't
34: point.
35: Have the requirement
34: That's
35: of all
34: a good
35: white.
34: Point.
35: He was wearing like a light brown basketball
19: no, it,
35: uniform
19: it
35: last night.
19: It was kind of cool, honestly. I liked it, but I can see why.
35: Well, there you go. There is your splash for this Thursday, September 3rd. Coming up, the bullpen was outstanding. The offense did just enough, and the D-backs got a huge win. Without Ketel Marte. All that next. It's Bickley and Murata Mornings live from the Casino Arizona and Talking Stick Resort Studios of Arizona Sports, the local sports leader.
0: Diamondbacks baseball.
1: Ground ball to second. Vargas has it, flips it to first in time, and the Diamondbacks win it by the thinnest of margins. 1-0, they shut out the Phillies. The Diamondbacks bullpen, a pitching masterclass this afternoon.
0: What's the takeaway from the series versus Philly? And what do the D-backs have to do to get right as they head to Houston? More D-backs convo coming up from the Arizona Sports YouTube channel. 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
1: Swung on, that is hit high and deep.
30: Bickley and Marotta talk D-backs baseball now.
1: It is 51 innings. This ball is driven high and deep to left. There's your game breaker for McCann. Solo home run. That's his fifth. And the Diamondbacks finally strike first. It's 1-0.
12: Putting bat to ball.
1: Doesn't matter. Ground ball to second. Vargas has it. Flips it to first in time. And the Diamondbacks win it by the thinnest of margins. 1-0. They shut out the Phillies. The Diamondbacks bullpen, a pitching masterclass this afternoon.
35: It's Chris Garagiola and the devious, quiet, under-the-breath laughing of Josh Colemanter on the Diamondbacks radio network during the James McCann home run. What a game yesterday. It was quick. Six hits total, one run, and the Diamondbacks find a way to get a much, much needed win.
34: Enormous game. You cannot overstate how important this game was to the Arizona Diamondbacks, given the circumstances, given the fact that they were playing a Phillies team that people thought were among the hottest teams in baseball, a team that had pretty much outclassed the Diamondbacks in the first two games of the series, and now due to their depleted starting rotation, they're going back to a full-on bullpen game against a very powerful lineup. We've seen this work in the past. We've seen this blow up in our faces in the past. It's no way to live a high-leverage baseball game. Had the Diamondbacks gotten blown up, sir!
12: Where's your lieutenant, son?
34: Blown up, sir! By the way, that scene in Stripes when Bill Murray gives that pep talk in that airplane hangar, one of the greatest Bill Murray riffs of all time. Anyways.
35: I would agree.
34: Okay, good. So if they would have gotten blown up yesterday, that it feels like that might have just dragged this team into an abyss. And quite to the contrary, they just stacked one good pitching performance after another after another. I thought your boy Gink, Jarrett, was phenomenal. Brandon Garcia was filthy. And
12: everybody was good. It's
34: seven
12: amazing.
34: Pitchers combined for a nine-inning shutout, allowed three hits and two walks. You got, what do you do? That's what you do.
35: And you get kudos from your manager afterwards.
13: What can you say about the relievers? They were unbelievable. I watched one guy after another make a sacrifice for this team, for their teammates. Taylor Clark going one plus. Derek Law going one plus. Kevin Ginkle thrown in the fourth inning of a baseball game. Little things like that mean so much to me and this team and what we're trying to do, and it's part of this culture. And they didn't care. They did it because they wanted to go out there and get the job done. I thought a very key play in this game was the double play ball that ended the sixth. That helped set up some things the way we wanted it to. We were going to sell it to Garcia. He was unable to go one plus. He could only give us one inning. So when we got that double play ball, it stacked up perfectly.
35: Yeah, just if you look at the box score, just one of those things you don't see very often, because seven pitchers used. Yes, none of them threw more than 24 pitches. I don't know if any Phillies hitter saw the same pitcher twice.
19: They didn't.
35: Yeah, it was crazy stuff. And then on the other side, you're getting a gem pitched against you by Andrew Painter, and the first pitch thrown after he leaves the game gets deposited over the fence.
23: Amazing.
34: Unbelievable. And here's the other thing, too, that not only did the bullpen step up marvelously, had the Diamondbacks somehow lost that game 1-0, it would have been even 10 times worse.
7: Where's your drill sergeant, man?
11: Load up, sir!
34: We're Americans! We've been kicking ass for 250 years!
11: Training, sir!
34: We're 10-1!
11: Army training, sir!
34: It's one of the greatest scenes in cinema history.
35: I just got an idea. We gotta get Sammy up to speed on these great movies.
19: Stripes is like top of the list of one of the movies I'm watching next. Yes. Okay.
34: Stripes is so sneaky great. Look, it really, really
35: is. The midday show could get Jamal to watch Anchorman.
19: Yeah. Okay, Anchorman, right? Obviously.
35: That should be required.
19: That should be required.
23: We have an open for a segment that we've never did. Something, I don't remember, like way too late movie review or something like that. Does this ring a bell at all? We were all going to watch movies we had never seen that were way old.
34: Oh. Yeah, we probably should fire that back up now that we got Sammy here.
23: We never did it, though.
35: Are you going to play the open?
23: I don't remember what it was called.
35: Oh. I thought you had it ready to go. I'm sorry.
34: It's not a bad idea. I'll get on board with it now that we've got somebody else in Sammy who needs to kind of get educated.
29: The way too late.
34: Too late.
29: Movie review.
34: Too late. That's funny.
19: That is.
34: That's pretty good. So props to James McCann for doing that, because that was the missing piece.
23: Thank goodness for the D-backs catchers over the last month.
34: Oh, man. No kidding. Yeah, kidding.
35: They have right now one of the best combos in baseball with Moreno and McCann.
34: Mm-hmm.
35: I mean, McCann, you want to talk about a guy who just embraces his role and what he's asked to do for this team, the way he handles pitchers, just a great clubhouse guy. Everything's coming up roses for him. Not only the game-winning home run, but also something else.
14: Good couple of days. So, we're gonna have the off day in Houston and try and stack some more wins.
35: He got the first fantasy pick in the Diamondbacks fantasy draft.
19: Saw them do that
35: the day before.
34: The dynamics of a bullpen game are fascinating to me because Taylor Clark was scripted for how long he was going to pitch. And because bullpen games are still kind of considered icky in baseball, in fact, Rob Manfred even said so a couple years ago, that it makes baseball feel cheap, especially like in big games. Torey Lovello, like literally sprinting to the mound to take the ball from Derek Clark and give it to Derek Law, because walking to the mound slowly would just be, it's not right.
19: You're
34: not
19: buying right.
34: It doesn't feel right. You're not buying time for a reliever. You're not buying time because the other team is dinging you.
19: Like, that guy's ready to go.
34: That guy's ready to go. And I know this is kind of Bush, so I'm going to make this real fast.
35: Yeah. And we knew Clark was only going to get 5 outs.
34: Right.
35: That was it.
34: Right. And I think in the whole plan, Jose Cabrera was the one real weak link in the plan, and he came through.
19: 2 innings, no runs.
35: Yeah, he's the only guy that threw 2 innings.
19: And I think this is important, too, because we talked with Mike Hazen yesterday about Corbin Burns potentially coming back to the fold, and Zach Gallen and Ryan Nelson. Like, all the guys, like, Corbin Burns isn't going to be stretched out for a while. Like, that bullpen's, we might even need to see more length out of the bullpen when those guys even come back.
35: Yeah. And what started the day, and the news broke during our show that Ketel Marte was not going to be in the lineup. He was not in the lineup. Wasn't used at all. Well, the Diamondbacks,
23: imagine if they would have lost the game 1-0, and Ketel Marte wasn't in the lineup.
35: It would have started all over again. But remember the stat I threw out there during Ketel Marte's absence. The Diamondbacks have lost 5 straight games that he has started and finished. They have not won a game under those circumstances, and he was out for a while, yes. But August 10th was the last time they won a game that he started. Read into that what listen, you want. It's a fact.
34: It is a fact. It is a fact. And this is not, and it doesn't go over well with Cattell stands in the Valley. I rarely ever live tweet, but I was so impressed with the Diamondbacks bullpen yesterday. I threw something out there and the response was, are you doing that just to allude to the fact that they're winning without Cattell Marte?
35: Like,
34: no, I'm complimenting the bullpen, you chud.
35: You didn't even mention Cattell Marte, did you?
34: No.
35: It's not always about you.
34: No, it's not. Yeah. It's not always about Cattell either.
35: On to Houston. Three-game series with the Astros starts tomorrow. It's also that time of the year, that time where Bick thinks he knows football. Prove him wrong on Bick's picks and win a Pit Boss wood pellet grill and a $25 Four Peaks gift card. We're giving away that combo every week. Text the word picks to 620-620 to play. Bick's Picks is brought to you by Four Peaks.
23: I know, I've been noticing stuff about Bickley walking around with an air about him lately.
35: Yeah.
23: Must be that time of year where he thinks he knows something about football.
35: He walked in today, opened the studio door, and I was like, there's a guy who thinks he knows
23: football. That's it. It's that time of year.
35: Coming up next, after a breakout season, are the Cardinals going to reward Michael Wilson? It's up in the air. We'll get into it next. It's Bickley and Marotta Mornings here on Arizona Sports, the local sports leader.
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15: He needed support from those above him, and I'm not so sure that he's got it. And that's everybody. That's all of them. He's got to be able to go and say, look, we got to suspend him, or we got to sit him down. And everybody's got to back that, you know? And nobody in the organization took the stand. Let's go really hard. Going hard on him is suspending him, sending him home, not paying him, conduct detrimental to the team, stuff like that. Nobody took a hardline stance against him.
0: Burns and Gambo, afternoons 2 till 6. 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
19: I'm Sammy Cebulka with what's trending now. This Diamondbacks team, despite being as ice cold offensively as we've seen this season, found a way to avoid being swept by the Phillies yesterday. Just one run on three hits and a 1-0 win. A solo shot from James McCann was the difference, and the bullpen was as good as it gets yesterday. Seven innings of work, zero runs, and here's Torey Lovello on his bullpen.
5: Yes. It's the deepest bullpen we've ever had. That's what I should have said, yes.
19: An off day today as this team hits the road for three, starting with the Astros tomorrow, as this Diamondbacks team is a half game up on the Padres for that last wild card spot as of now. It's game week for ASU. The Cardinals and Michael Wilson are in contract talks. And what can we expect from the Suns coming up this season? All that and more is over on ArizonaSports.com today. 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
8: He's a guy that we want around here a long time. There's no question about it. So, you know, I mean, expect. I don't. That's a tough word. I mean, I think our interest is in keeping him here. And, you know, Michael's been a good player for us. He's going to continue to be a good player for us. So, you know, I know Coach LaFleur feels the same way, and we want Michael here for a long time.
35: That's Monty Austin, former general manager of the Arizona Cardinals, back on August 10th. And he was asked the question, do you expect to sign wide receiver Michael Wilson to a contract extension? A little careful with the language there. Didn't want to say, yeah, do we expect it? We want him here for a long time. That goes without saying, but can they get it done? Jeremy Fowler of ESPN put it out there yesterday in a piece about, you know, players that are looming on the edge of free agency going into the final years of their rookie deals. Michael Wilson applies. And Michael Wilson, a year ago, we weren't having these discussions because it looked like he was just a nice NFL player who might be around, might not be around.
23: Maybe a number three.
35: And then last year he exploded, especially in the second half of the season, became a 1,000-yard receiver, was their top producing wide receiver for the year with 78 catches. And now he's earned this. And the way the market is going right now, it makes sense to lock him up. And then you have all the draft class ramifications, too, that we've talked about a lot lately, Bick. That Michael Wilson is one of the victories that Monty Austin Ford has on his draft board. You can't let those guys slip away.
34: No. And so listen, you can build a case for the Arizona Cardinals that you don't want to get sideways. You don't want to get overloaded on one position. And if you're paying Trey McBride $19 million a year and you've got to pay Michael Wilson and you're anticipating having to pay Marvin Harrison Jr., then maybe it would be smart to wait. But you have to remember the Cardinals always do this and it always bites them in the backside. They consistently are a team that passes on the chance to extend extension eligible players, and then these players end up walking in their free agent year because by then the Cardinals can't afford them. There's a whole list of players: Byron Murphy Jr., Zach Allen. You can go all the way down the list.
35: Those are the two that came to mind first.
34: Christian Kirk. There's a bunch of them. And I'm here to tell you that if you go and you look what the loss of Zach Allen did to the pass rush and what the loss of Byron Murphy Jr. did to the secondary, I'm not sure this team has ever recovered from those two getaways in 2023. And so, especially given the fact that the Cardinals have so much salary cap space available this year, and the fact that they're not going to be paying a quarterback any significant wage next year, you could easily front load a contract and get Michael Wilson done.
35: Well, any contract wouldn't kick in until next year.
34: No, that's true. So, that's a good point.
35: Yeah.
34: You're right. It wouldn't kick in until next year.
35: But I think part of the complication is something that you just mentioned earlier, and that was they invested a fourth overall draft pick in Marvin Harrison. And what do you do then if he elevates to the point where, okay, we got to give him an extension too? There's all this talk about wide receiver specifically, and if you pay two guys at the top of the market or close to the top of the market, and I don't think Michael Wilson's going to break the bank. He's not going to be in the top 10 paid wide receivers.
34: No.
35: But people are using the Alec Pierce deal with Indianapolis as kind of the parameters. 4 years, $114 million. But what happens if you have to pay Harrison as well? It's a nice problem to have, but does it hamper your team? Cincinnati's gone through it. You know, Stephen Jones of the Dallas Cowboys front office did a podcast just this past week and said, look, we got a situation where I don't know if you can pay Pickens and Lamb at the top of their values because of what it does to the roster. So it's a good problem to have all these weapons, but if everybody steps up and plays well, you might be hampering your team by paying all of them.
34: I understand that dilemma, but when you fold in the fact that it's the Cardinals, that's where it gets complicated.
35: True.
34: Because keep in mind, this is a team that just lowballed Trey McBride, and Trey McBride talked about it on a podcast and told the podcasters, I came to the realization that I might not be in Arizona much longer. You don't want your best players thinking that.
19: And with these guys like the Bengals and the Cowboys, they're already paying their quarterbacks like 20 plus or 30 plus million dollars a year. The Cardinals won't have that problem for the next 4-ish years if Beck works out or if they draft a quarterback next year.
34: Yeah, chances are they're not going to have an expensive quarterback for the next few years.
19: Well, and that's the thing. It's like, okay, if you're worried about the number with Michael Wilson, like he's a guy that, whether it's Beck or another rookie quarterback, you want in your wide receiver room to make that quarterback feel a little bit better and have the skill positions for that quarterback to succeed.
34: Yeah. Yeah, and so I think this is going to be another one of those litmus tests, because even if you're making the smart decision, you're being the same old Cardinals.
35: Yeah.
34: So you might be making the right decision, and you're going to get the wrong result because of that.
35: But it seems like historically, too, and it's a different position, it was a much more high-profile contract. The Cardinals, when they are proactive and get ahead of it and pay a player at the top of the market to maybe save some money because those salaries are only going up.
34: Mm-hmm.
35: What they did with Kyler Murray.
34: Yeah.
35: We both felt, oh, too soon. And there's kind of maybe that camp as well on Michael Wilson. I thought he was outstanding last year.
34: Mm-hmm.
35: But it's, you know, not even a full season of top flight receiver play from him.
34: But it was his first season with a quarterback who stood in the pocket and delivered the football.
35: Now, Trey McBride's complaint or gripes on that podcast about being lowballed, we talked about it in real time. We had different thoughts on it, but he was at a much different place in his development and his production record than Michael Wilson is.
34: Mm-hmm.
35: So there is a lot to consider on this. I like Michael Wilson. I would be willing to bet on him, especially because if you're looking at $25 to $28 million a year, I think he's worth that.
34: Meanwhile, Adrian Wilson, former Cardinal great, this was disappointing to me. He put out a Twitter thread basically defending ownership, saying, quote, "It sucks that everybody wants to blame ownership." Adrian Wilson was here when the team wouldn't pay Anquan Boldin and Anquan Boldin left. Adrian Wilson, better than anybody, knows about the economic culture with the Arizona Cardinals.
35: He did live through that. That is the case. And he did have a thread on this last night.
34: Mm-hmm. And this is a guy that has worked for the Cardinals and may want to continue to be hired by them again. I don't know. I was not prepared to hear Adrian Wilson say, Michael Wilson probably isn't a one.
35: Yeah.
34: What did you see last year over the time when Jacoby Brissett was in the lineup that would indicate Michael Wilson wasn't worthy of being a number one wide receiver? Now, he's not maybe a number one on the level of a Justin Jefferson or a Ja'Marr Chase, but look at the productivity.
35: Yeah, he tweeted last night, I just want to add my two little cents on the whole Michael Wilson and Cardinals trying to get an extension done. At the end of the day, yes, there is a right number for both parties. When I say this, I'm saying it with my whole chest. It sucks that ownership continually gets blamed for something not working. Look, agents have a huge deal in this, and let's be honest, the market is through the roof for wide receivers.
34: That's
35: is
34: fair.
35: Michael Wilson a number one? Probably not. He's a good, solid, steady player. But then again, the salary range that we're seeing that's been rumored, again, the comparison, Alec Pierce, that's not number one top of the league wide receiver.
34: Oh, no. Listen, Chris Olave just signed for $31 million a year. You mentioned Alec Pierce. He's at 28. A lot of the reporting is assuming that that 28 number is where Michael Wilson wants this thing to land, or Michael Wilson's agent wants it to land, where the Cardinals are more like what Christian Watson got, which was about 23. So if those are the bookends, I think you could find a compromise.
19: Yes, absolutely.
34: And I'm happy to hear that there was some late movement, or there might be some movement before much longer.
35: Yeah. And that's what Josh Weinfuss put out there. And we will have Jeremy Fowler to talk about this and more NFL news coming up at 8:45 today. Jeremy Fowler is going to join us. Coming up next, well, L.A. just got clipped. We'll tell you more about it. It's Bickley and Murata Mornings live from the Casino Arizona and Talking Stick Resort Studios of Arizona Sports, the local sports.

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0: three-man roster. This shall not stand, Basinonians. There's going to be some type of roster manipulation here, some type of malleable roster molding that is going to happen, because you're not going to be able to deal with seven wide receivers on the roster.
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8: Floor Burns with Bickley and Murata.
10: I mean, clearly this was Adam Silver and the NBA bringing the hammer to the Clippers. This is Adam Silver playing judge and jury.

0: after a year-long probe and investigation into the LA Clippers. And so five first-round picks, that's consistent with the Joe Smith penalty that was given to the Minnesota Timberwolves about three decades ago, a $30 million fine, and then you have multiple executives, Lawrence Frank on the basketball side and Jillian Zucker on the business side getting suspensions, and then Steve Ballmer, the owner, not only being fined that $30 million, but also getting his suspension for 1 year. He's not going to be allowed to be around the team, participate in any activities for a year.
1: Shams Charania, ESPN, breaking down the litany of penalties levied upon the LA Clippers in the finding, the aspiration finding, the circumvention of the salary cap investigation, finally wrapping up after a year. It was a year ago that it popped up on the Pablo Torre Finds Out podcast, and here we are with lots of twists and turns, but very, very stiff penalties to pretty much everybody, named Kawhi Leonard.
2: Okay, I'm very, very proud of Adam Silver in this regard. You ever see this guy, Jarrett? I'm very proud of Adam Silver. And I say that for a couple reasons. Number one, in football, we have seen Roger Goodell consistently cover up for wayward owners. You can mention any number of them, from Daniel Snyder. The list goes on and on and on. In Major League Baseball, Rob Manfred went notoriously light on the Houston Astros after they cheated their way to a World Series title, gave the players immunity, let their title stand. He even now says he regrets how light the sentence was to the Houston Astros. Then there was the reporting by ESPN, and then the general sense that came afterwards that they ain't going to do anything. That Steve Ballmer is the NBA's richest owner by a mile, and they are not going to take him on.
1: Yeah, the investigation was still ongoing, and on August 17th, ESPN had a lengthy piece basically saying that the league found nothing wrong with what Steve Ballmer was cooking up.
2: Mm-hmm.
1: It was well-researched. It had some of ESPN's real star investigators on it, and Baxter Holmes and Don Van Natta and Ramona Shelburne. And the league did not participate. And they didn't do any interviews for that piece.
2: No.
1: But they responded, and they responded very quickly, and they came out and they said that ESPN piece is bunk.
2: Full of inaccuracies.
1: Full of inaccuracies. And then people went, wait. So then people were choosing sides. You know, the anti-Pablo Torre faction was like, he's so full of crap. See, the Clippers did nothing wrong.
2: Yeah. Mm-hmm.
1: And there was people rooting for him to be wrong. I
2: didn't get that either.
1: It was very strange. There was a tweet that I saw yesterday. I've never seen this guy on Twitter before. But he tweets under the name of Zito, @_Zeets. At least we learned that a lot of people hate journalism, and sports media has been so poisoned that people don't even understand what journalism is anymore.
2: It's true.
1: Because they were really mad at a journalist for looking into the shady dealings of a billionaire.
2: Yeah.
1: Bravo.
2: Right? Yeah. Bravo is right. And bravo to the idea that somebody finally stands up to billionaire corruption.
1: Yes.
2: In this society, I think that we have all become very jaded that this just doesn't happen.
1: Yeah.
2: That billionaires get away with everything.
3: Isn't that funny that people were rooting for the billionaire?
2: Yeah.
3: Instead of the journalist.
2: That's how poisoned the media has become in this country.
1: I understand one group of people being in that category, and that's Clippers fans. And they all have egg on. There's a lot of Clippers fans. There's not really a lot of Clippers fans, generally speaking, but a lot of that group was like, oops, I was wrong.
2: So it doesn't matter how much they fine Steve Ballmer, although it was significant. It's nothing to him.
3: $30 million.
2: It's nothing to him.
1: See, the statement said, though, he's funded the investigation at the tune of $50 million. So $30 million is really almost nothing to him.
2: Right.
3: He's worth $127 billion.
2: Right. But it's the five first-round draft picks that pretty much that comes with a hammer, which means at the end of it all, the cost to the Clippers for Kawhi Leonard was
3: Paul George,
2: Shai Gilgeous-Alexander, and 10 first-round picks,
4: which include Jalen Williams.
1: Yeah, one of those picks became Jalen Williams.
2: And they got nothing out of it.
1: Yeah, so many people were pointing that out. First-round picks in 21, 22, 23, 24, 26, 29, 2030, 2031, 2032, and 2033.
3: Yeah. That led to three first-round exits.
2: Uh-huh.
3: Three first-round exits, one playoff missing, and one second-round exit.
1: Yes, and you heard Shams compare the pulling of the five draft picks was consistent with the Minnesota Timberwolves ruling in 2000 with Joe Smith. And the suspensions kind of lined up too. Now, the NBA did end up reinstating two of those draft picks, but a lot of people are pointing out that's because Glenn Taylor, who was the owner, Kevin McHale, who was the GM at that point, they cooperated. Yes. They played nice. The Clippers' statement back to the NBA, it was scathing, and they're not playing nice. They're probably never going to see any of those five draft picks.
2: No, I would agree with that. And apparently, if you read through this report that I mentioned earlier, the folks at Daktronics, the scoreboard people, apparently they sing like canaries, right? And somebody made the joke that it's funny because Steve Ballmer's going to need a big screen television to watch Clippers games next year.
4: That might break him. Not being able to lose his mind in his seat might push him over
2: But
4: the
2: again,
4: edge.
2: This was a big-time moment for the NBA because everybody thought they were going to go the way of accommodating the billionaire and sweeping everything under the rug. I mentioned the NFL. The NFL confiscated and destroyed the evidence of Spygate. They buried the report on Dan Snyder and the toxic workplace culture. They won't touch the Diana Rossini-Mike Vrabel scandal, which is more about players and using her position to funnel players to a team.
1: Mm-hmm.
2: And in the NFL, this is daily business. Big rug in the NFL that everything gets swept under.
1: Yeah.
2: So props to the NBA for coming down hard on Steve Ballmer.
1: I don't think it's been a real good run recently in recent years for Adam Silver either. And
2: no,
1: this
2: it
1: kind
2: hasn't
1: of reverses
2: been.
1: That course.
3: I would have predicted, I thought it was just going to be a fine. Like if it was just the $30 million or maybe even a suspension for Ballmer, the five first round picks. I wonder where they got, because there's really no, the precedent isn't exactly that. I wonder how they came to that.
1: Well, that was the precedent with Minnesota. They did the same thing in 2000.
4: The Clippers are screwed.
1: Oh, absolutely. And it was also interesting. Kawhi Leonard released a statement on Instagram and said, he ended it with, I entered in my contract with the Clippers as well as the agreements in question in good faith, fully committed to fulfilling my obligations with no knowledge of any intent on anyone's part to circumvent the salary cap. Okay. He was getting money for no-show jobs, basically. And he basically said, I take responsibility for trusting the people in my inner circle. Uncle Dennis, who's about as shady as they come. But he ended it with, for 15 years, my priority has been giving everything to my family, the game, and those I share the court with. As I return to Toronto, I'm focused on what I can control, closing this chapter and moving forward with a clean slate. That trade is still kind of hanging in the balance. Here was Shams on that.
0: His contract was not voided. He was not suspended. So all systems are a go. Everything is on track for Kawhi Leonard to be traded now to the Toronto Raptors. This was the last piece of information the Raptors were waiting on for this investigation to conclude, to go forward with the trade. Remember back in July, the NBA made it clear to both sides that, listen, you can go through with the trade, but any type of penalty to Kawhi Leonard would be falling back on the Raptors. The Raptors did not want to take that risk, and now the NBA has been allotted the time to handle both situations together, and the full expectation around the Raptors and around Kawhi Leonard in the league is that this trade will be going through in the next few days. And Kawhi Leonard, for his part, did issue that statement, and he made it clear that he entered his agreement with the Clippers under a expectation of fulfilling his contract, and that he regrets any lapses of judgment and distraction that this situation has caused.
1: Yeah, but you know who's laughing at the end? Kawhi Leonard.
2: Yeah.
1: $700,000 after all that.
2: This shadiness has been following him for years. This Uncle Dennis, it's embarrassing.
3: How does Uncle Dennis get suspended for 5 years or whatever?
2: Kawhi doesn't.
3: And Kawhi gets nothing. I know. Not even three games.
2: Nothing.
1: He is the central point of this whole
2: thing. As if his original contract didn't pay him enough.
3: He gets to leave the Clippers. Like the trade's going to go through now.
2: Right. I mean, he's got $28 million coming in from here, $18 million coming in from here. He wasn't aware that, where's all this money coming from? What a joke.
1: Coming up next, after weeks of Marte drama, the D-backs went full rage against the machine.
2: Ah!
1: They rallied round their family, Bick.
5: Danny. And they put the bullpen on parade.
2: Oh. Wow, that's good.
1: That didn't call for the wolf voice. I just added that, Jared. That's next. 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
4: I'm Sammy Cebulka with what's trending now. If you had places to be and things to do yesterday, the Diamondbacks and Phillies made sure you'd have time to do so. Just a 2 hour and 3 minute game yesterday, and the Diamondbacks got a 1-0 win in a game that featured 6 total hits, 7 shutout innings from this bullpen, and a James McCann home run in the eighth, which was the difference. Torey Lovello, how are you guys feeling?
22: Great win. It's a great win. It was a team win. Everybody contributed. They feel good about it. They're celebrating right now. And, you know, when you score 3 runs in 3 games and you win one of them, you got to be satisfied with the win.
4: So the Snakes avoid the sweep and now hold the last wild card spot for now, as the Padres lost to the Reds yesterday. An off day for this team before they start a 6-game road trip beginning in Houston for the Astros. 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
24: Here's a 3-1. On the ground, up the middle, Vargas has it near the bag, steps on second for one, throws to first, double play. Big time stuff by Cabrera, beautifully turned by Vargas, and 6 scoreless, turned in by Diamondback pitching.
25: And it would turn into 9 scoreless by Diamondbacks pitching. Yesterday, James McCann, a solo home run in the 8th inning, proved to be the difference, a huge 1-0 win. You heard the soundbite from Torey Lovello that Sammy played in What's Trending Now. Great win. Little wind in their sails going to Houston and another important, they're all important series at this point, Bick, but
2: yeah.
25: After the way the first 2 games went with the return of Ketel Marte, with 2 losses and really just getting handled by the Phillies, they needed that in the worst way and they got it.
2: They sure did.
25: The bullpen was right in the center of it.
2: They sure did. And I wonder if Ketel, if this bothers him emotionally, because that was one of the takeaways before going AWOL in Boston, is he told a teammate, "You guys don't need me.
25: Yeah.
2: You're winning without me, and I'm not having a good year."
25: That was one of the quotes from the Ken Rosenthal piece.
2: I had a fascinating conversation with a bunch of my friends yesterday. In fact, you could put this on the poll questions if you want, Jarrett. If Bob Nightingale is accurate that the team is going to have to lose one, Ketel Marte or Torey Lovello, after the season's over, which one would you choose to keep?
4: Like, for, as a fan?
2: Mm-hmm.
4: That's a good question.
2: Which one would you choose? The manager and the culture he brings, or the player and the greatness / instability he brings?
25: It's funny that you bring that up, because I was thinking about this yesterday during the game. Actually, after the game, watching Torey kind of chop it up with the media about the whole thing, you know, the question on whether or not this is the best bullpen he's ever had. He kind of poked fun at himself by saying, "Yeah, I try to explain. I don't need to explain everything to you guys. That's the way I should have said it." And I was like, it's going to rub people the wrong way. Mm-hmm. The anti-Tory faction, we know they're out there. He's such a good dude and a good person.
3: Had him on the show many times, and it's always...
25: Yes.
2: Listen, I get a lot of that too, because even though I am very critical of Torey in certain instances, my big picture of Torey is I want the guy around. And maybe that's because of these reasons that we're talking about. But I mean, what he brings is very, very meaningful. And if there weren't this Ketel Marte drama,
25: yes,
2: people would be looking at him and saying, "What a job you're doing, man. All these rookies on the field."
25: That,
2: and,
25: is, That is very, very true.
2: But the Cattell thing is right in the way.
25: And I was having a conversation about Torrey's future with somebody who is like, he's got to go. Mm-hmm. And I brought that point up. And he's like, you know what? Good people lose their jobs all the time. And I went, touche. That is true. But I'm starting to inch over to, we had the conversations for years on the Cardinals front. Cliff Kingsbury, Kyler Murray wanted to see what they looked like without each other.
2: Yes.
25: I think I'll stand by what I said. I don't think Cattell wants to be here, mm-hmm. but we'll remove that.
2: Okay.
25: I really want to see Torrey Lovello manage a Diamondbacks team that doesn't have that drama
2: Same.
25: Piece there.
2: Same.
4: Even if they don't make the playoffs?
2: Listen, Sammy, I know it doesn't make one bit of sense, but I look at him and I see all his good traits, and I don't know if you'd find a better manager. Now, maybe I'm blinded by his humanity and his kindness and his grace and his humor and how easy he is to deal with. But I still really like this team they've got in place over there. From a management standpoint, I still like the Mike Hazen, Torrey Lovello dynamic. Now, again, we'll see how the season plays out. We don't have
4: right.
2: But I would love to see what people think about that.
4: Because you could argue, and again, I love Torrey like you guys. But if he misses the playoffs and it's 10 years of a, like, just around or below 500 record over 10 years, that's a large sample size. And if it's three straight years yes. with a very talented team that we all like that doesn't make the playoffs, like, I get that, you. Like,
2: but as Vinny said, what if you take this Cattell piece out of the room and this Cattell piece has cost Torrey in terms of how the some of the players view him?
25: I'm not going to sit here and say that, you know, Cattell's been a problem since 2017. I don't think that's been the case. He's been a problem for the last 4 years.
2: Yes.
25: That's documented.
2: That's documented.
25: And Torrey Lovello's never managed a Diamondbacks team that didn't have Cattell Marte on the roster. But going back to Sammy's point, that's the flip side of the coin. You turn the coin over and you look at the results. And this is still, it's not about, you're not in the being a good person right. business. You're in the winning business.
2: I know.
25: And I ran the numbers earlier and I looked at all of the long-term managers in Major League Baseball's recent history with 10 or more years consecutively with a team. And Torrey's results are near the bottom of that group.
2: Mm-hmm.
25: You got to win to keep those jobs. And two playoff appearances in 10 years, that ain't enough, even with a World Series appearance. The only guy that was the lower than him in terms of playoff appearances and division titles that had 10 or more years with the team was Tom Kelly with the Twins. But they went to the playoffs twice and they won two World Series.
2: Right.
25: And there was a lot of Torrey Lovello and Tom Kelly, too. Everybody loved dealing with him. He was a great guy.
2: But had Cattell Marte not sabotaged the previous two seasons, would we be talking about a team that had made the postseason
25: each
2: of the last few years?
25: I think the 24 team, the one game absence yes. in 24 to me just completely blew up that last week of the season.
2: There's no doubt about it.
25: And they were one game from, and I'll go to my grave believing that.
2: Yeah.
25: More so because last year when he pulled his shenanigans at the All-Star break, they responded. They won three games without him.
2: Well, they did, but his shenanigans in part led to them being sellers at the deadline, and then they started winning.
25: That's true.
2: I don't know. You could rewrite this any number of ways. I'm just curious about it. We bring it up because yesterday's win was very, very sturdy, and it really kind of it came after Mike Hazen's very bold proclamation on this radio program that we're going to make the playoffs. He didn't say it that strongly, but you know what I'm saying.
25: I'm very confident That's we will it. Be in the playoffs.
2: I'm very confident we will be in the playoffs.
25: Punctuation.
2: That's it.
4: I sure
2: That's
4: hope it. So.
2: Sammy was back there like, yeah!
4: I'm pumped. Oh, and the last thing on the Torrey and Cattell thing real quick. Like, we've talked about this a couple times of, okay, Phoenix as a sports town. If this Cattell situation was happening in Philly or Boston or in New York, how would we be responding? You could look at it, Torrey, too. If a manager in Boston or New York were there for 10 years and they made two postseasons, what are they doing?
2: But once again, we have to remember now, and you've got to remind yourselves, no decision with the Diamondbacks is made in a bubble. Yep. No decision is made by one person. And Mike Hazen admitted that. He's
4: absolutely.
2: Like, if you're going to blame somebody for what we've done with Cattell, I'm at the top of that list.
25: Yeah, the other problem with what's happening right now where they stand is the Padres are done in Cincinnati. They're going to move on. They got to go home and play the Yankees now. Talk about getting
4: we can root for the Yankees.
25: Talk about getting a break.
3: After the Yankees, they got a stretch of easy games here. So
25: yeah, they got Washington, San Francisco, Colorado. Ooh.
4: We know best. There's no easy game down the stretch.
25: That is true. Coming up next, one team is going with Cousins and one team fighting with a conference who marries their cousin.
4: Wow.
3: What was that?
4: Wow, what a tease.
25: I did not proofread this at all. We'll go through some hash marks next. It's Bickley and Murata mornings on Arizona Sports, the local sports leader.
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2: 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Dan Bickley here in Chapman BMW. Usually never open on Sundays except on Labor Day weekend where the demand is so high and the prices are so great. They are opening their doors all weekend long. 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
21: 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Bickley and Marotta. Hash marks.
10: Kirk's going to be the starting quarterback. He's played really good football. I'm really happy with all three of our quarterbacks. And, you know, Kirk's had a really good offseason, very good camp, and he's earned it.
25: That is Clint Kubiak, head coach of the Las Vegas Raiders, making the announcement that we all knew was coming, I think. The Kirk Cousins will be the starting quarterback against the Miami Dolphins in week one. Think of that. The Raiders or the Dolphins are going to be 1-0 after 1 week of the NFL season. So that also means that number one overall pick, Fernando Mendoza, goes to the bench. He gets the baseball cap, he gets the clipboard, and he gets time to kind of soak it in, which is somewhat of a surprise. We mentioned it in the splash pick that the recent trend since Baker Mayfield, really, you drafted number one overall. Patience be damned. You're going to be in there week one and let the chips fall where they may. But the Raiders taking a much more cautious approach to a quarterback, I think, who is, I don't feel bad saying this, I think he's more mature than a lot of those guys that were handed the keys from day one.
2: Yeah, here's the thing that I think of in watching USC football, because they've got a quarterback in Maiava that is considered to be one of these seven great players who are coming out. And I watched a few minutes of him and I'm like, he looks like a kid, because he is. And even the best quarterbacks who come out of college, they're joining a league full of men. And it's very, very hard to do. We look back and we realize the foolhardy nature of asking Kyler Murray to do that. At least I do. I agree with you with Fernando Mendoza. He's a young kid who I think is at a maturity level where he could pull this off. But if you've gone out and signed Kirk Cousins, why not take advantage of that?
3: It's true. You said that earlier, but why did they sign Kirk Cousins if not for this exact reason?
2: Exactly.
25: And we know it's not a full season, unless Kirk Cousins catches fire, which I guess is possible. Mendoza in the preseason did play extensively. We got to see him play against the Cardinals. 25 of 46, completed 55.6% of his passes, which is not a sterling number in today's NFL. 240 yards, one touchdown, two interceptions. He was sacked four times and had a passer rating of 59.5. which was the worst of the three quarterbacks that the Raiders used in the preseason. Kubiak also kind of gave some information on what the plan is on developing Mendoza, knowing that he's not going to be the week one starter.
10: Early work, late work, more meetings, plenty of time on the field in between drills with Coach Sullivan and Coach Shinoko. You know, every player that is, you know, not starting the first game, then they're helping us on the look team. You know, we're just trying to find every edge we can find to continue to get him better and his teammates better.
25: Yeah, so we'll see when Mendoza watch really kicks in Vegas. If you really want your Mendoza fix, you can get it tonight. Alberto Mendoza, Fernando's brother, is the starting quarterback for Georgia Tech.
2: Oh.
25: Going up against Coach Prime and the Buffaloes.
2: Wow. Okay.
25: Speaking of college football, all eyes are on LSU still, because they're still fighting their battle. Today's the court date, correct? There's supposed to be some sort of final ruling on whether or not these pro players who were in training camps can transfer and participate in college football. The SEC has taken a strong stance. Now, political figures are getting involved in SEC country. Georgia Attorney General Chris Carr encouraging SEC Commissioner Greg Sankey to take all measures available, including suspending and or removing LSU from the conference. So Carr wrote a letter to Sankey on Wednesday that wrote his office is prepared to use all legal means necessary to protect the University of Georgia, student athletes, and the integrity of college athletics. It's a little dramatic, but
2: that's
25: what we need, too, is more legal wrangling in college football.
2: Yeah, right. You know what I mean? It's like, OK, a lot of people in the political sphere always tell athletes and sports people stay out of politics. Can you politicians please stay out of our sports? Please. You're not wanted. You're not helpful. You're not wanted.
25: But it's almost because of the landscape now and all this judge activity, judicial activity. It's become necessary. It's gross.
2: It is gross.
25: But what frustrates me about the LSU example is that we know Lane Kiffin pushes buttons. He's done it his whole career. He doesn't see the writing on the wall that this is not a battle worth fighting. Just for some guys who weren't good enough to make a 53-man roster in the NFL, you got to have these guys. They're loaded already.
2: It's a great question because it gets to the nature of Lane Kiffin.
25: Yeah.
4: Lane's gonna lane. That's what everyone says.
3: But that's it, though. It's like if you had to predict which team and coach
2: would do
3: was
2: this,
3: going to be a part of this,
2: you would pick him first.
3: Yeah.
4: It's also so okay. The SEC, the Big Ten, the Big 12, all these conferences have come out and said X NFL players are not allowed to play in our conference. Like, what happens if this court hearing says and grants them that they can play on their team? What? Is the SEC actually going to say, LSU, you're not in our conference?
3: No.
4: No chance. Because LSU has a chance to win a title this year, next year. As long as Lane Kiffin is there, they probably have a chance to win a national championship. And who does that benefit? The SEC.
2: Yeah.
3: I have a feeling that, but how do you guys think it's going to go today? They're going to rule.
4: I think
3: they're going to not be eligible.
4: Yeah, me too.
25: I think so too. I don't know if you saw John McClain, his tweet.
2: The
25: longtime Houston NFL writer.
2: Treasure.
25: He tweeted, if I'm an LSU fan, I'm worried about Kiffin being able to coach NFL players. He showed with the Raiders he couldn't do it.
3: That's pretty funny.
2: That's pretty excellent.
25: I got a huge kick out of that. But it's put a lot of college football fans in a tough spot this weekend. And I find myself in that territory. I don't want to root for Dabo Swinney. Ever. But I have to.
4: Oh, he might have the most fans he's ever had this weekend.
2: It's very possible.
25: Oh, yes.
4: No. Yeah.
25: Like people are hitching to Dabo's wagon for this weekend.
3: Isn't it odd?
25: But I think LSU is absolutely going to roll them.
3: Both of those teams are called the Tigers.
4: Yep.
3: Right?
4: And they both
3: play in stadiums called Death Valley.
25: Named Death Valley, yeah.
3: Which has nothing to do with Tigers. Like what... What a weird coincidence that they're both named Tigers and
2: That's wild. You're right.
3: Like if it was called like, oh, it's the jungle or something like that, then you'd be like, okay, that's why.
2: Welcome to the jungle.
3: Right. But it's weird that they both share those two things that have nothing to do with each other.
25: Never really thought of that before. Wow.
2: Great contribution, Jared. Go back to bed.
25: Dynamite drop in, buddy.
2: You know, right.
25: That broadcasting school's really paying off.
2: I like that.
3: That's probably... I mean, there's not a lot of great games this opening weekend. Even though Clemson's not ranked, that's probably the marquee game.
2: Every game LSU plays this year is going to be a marquee game.
25: I can't wait. I've never looked forward to an Ole Miss football game the way I'm looking forward to September 19th.
4: Oh, my God.
3: And that's in Ole Miss?
2: That's in Ole Miss.
25: They're going to Oxford.
2: Sam Leavitt versus Trinidad Chambliss.
25: Oh. Sign me up.
2: Yeah, it's going to be great.
25: That whole day is going to be, because that's the day ASU plays Kansas.
2: That's right.
25: I think,
2: that's right.
25: Does Arizona play BYU that day?
2: Are we going to be in London that day?
25: Yeah, I really am starting to lose hope about that.
4: I was going to say, I'll be at a wedding, so I don't know if I'll be in London.
25: Derek Hall's been on board with making that trip as well. Yeah. He's coming on at 7:45. We've got to make one last push. So we can get all the arrangements set. Otherwise, I think the dream is dead.
2: I know.
25: Coming up next, Sammy's going to take us through the big stories on this Thursday and the Rush Hour reboot. 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
11: 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Don't hear it as much with the Suns, but oh, you know, there's Phoenix is it's got a bunch of, it's transplant city, you got a bunch of Cubs fans that live there, you got a bunch of Dodgers fans, whatever. Last night was D-backs fans, and I thought it was powerful being like, dude, you bailed on us. I don't think they're going to boo him forever. I thought it was justified last night. It was more than I expected, though. I was surprised, but I kind of like it, honestly. It was a more powerful message because I can't remember the last time Diamondbacks fans booed a Diamondback player.
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4: I'm Sammy Sabolka with what's trending now. This Diamondbacks team, despite being as ice cold offensively as we've seen this season, found a way to avoid being swept by the Phillies yesterday. Just one run on three hits, a solo shot from James McCann was the difference in the 1-0 loss, and the bullpen was as good as it gets yesterday. Seven innings of work, zero runs, and here's Torey Lovello on his bullpen.
17: Yes. It's the deepest bullpen we've ever had. That's what I should have said, yes.
4: An off day today as this team hits the road for three games against the Astros starting tomorrow as the Diamondbacks are a half game up on the Padres for that last wild card spot in the NL. It's game week for ASU, and the Cardinals and Michael Wilson are in contract talks. And what can we expect from the Phoenix Suns coming up this season? All that and more is over on ArizonaSports.com today. 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
21: 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Getting you up to speed on everything happening in sports this morning.
4: All right, good morning. On this Thursday, it is time for the Rush Hour Reboot. Sammy Sabolka here with the big stories going on in sports. And we're going to start with this Diamondbacks team that I guess refuses to die. I think we need a sounder, Jarrett. Are the Diamondbacks in the playoffs? Because it feels like them and the Padres every single day flip-flop. And so it leads me to this. On a scale of 1 to 10 with this baseball team, what is your confidence in them getting to the postseason?
2: Right now.
4: It could change
2: after
4: tomorrow.
2: Listen, yesterday's game went deep with me. I thought it was very, very sturdy and very determined, and everything about it spoke to me. And if we're starting to get guys back next week, and Corbin Burnes might be starting Tuesday against the Royals, and then Zach Gallen, and looking at the Padres and how they've kind of bumbled and tumbled and stumbled around recently, today I feel good.
4: Okay.
2: That's the key word.
25: That's the qualifier. Uh-huh. Yeah, scale of 1 to 10, what's your number?
2: Right now, 7.5.
4: Okay.
2: 8. Yeah.
25: I was tempted to say my number was 5.1. And if they lose the opener against the Astros,
4: it's like 4.9. Okay.
25: But it's almost, you know, like every loss dings you down a few points, and every win is a much slower creep. I would say I'm at about a 6.5 right now.
4: Okay, that's, yeah, I'm right around the 7 range, too. I just don't know. I just don't know at this point. But
25: I mean, they still have to hit the ball. Yeah, they're not going to get 1-0 wins.
4: You still have to.
2: Dude, oh, I forgot about that. That's right.
4: One of the key things in baseball.
2: I forgot about that.
25: You catch the ball. You throw the ball.
4: There it is. And speaking of one of those guys throwing the ball that might be coming back, Corbin Burnes making a rehab start today. Zach Gallen's going to be coming back soon. Ryan Nelson should be coming back soon. But are you worried at all that by the time this team is fully healthy, it'll be too late?
25: No, because it doesn't look like they're going to have that much of a deficit to make up. Like, if those guys came back and they were 4.5 in the hole, you're like, thanks for showing up. Are you conditioning for next season, possibly? It looks like this deficit is going to be
3: the most it could be
25: manageable.
3: Is 2.5.
25: Probably, but I think the way they're playing baseball, if you win every other day, you're gonna keep that possible. So I don't think it's too late, no.
4: Okay. Think you feel the same?
2: After yesterday and the fact that they're back in the playoff picture now, after all this Ketel Marte drama, they're still inside the cut line.
4: It's wild to me.
2: And they've got a series against the Astros, and I know playing there and against that team, it can be dicey, but after that, they've got a very manageable team in the Royals, right?
4: Mm-hmm. They do.
2: So, I do feel good about it. It would be nice for the team to go on a roll and not have to do this winner-take-all weekend series in San Diego at the end of the year. I don't think any of us want the pain of that if that doesn't go well.
25: Let's just call it like it is. It's coming down to Sunday in San Diego.
2: Ketel Marte playing on Sunday in San Diego.
4: And I'm going to try to be there.
25: Yeah,
4: I'm gonna go to the series.
25: Good.
4: So it's gonna either break me or I'm gonna feel really really good.
2: Now when you say you're going to go to the series, you mean as a fan or you're gonna go there and report?
4: Oh, see, I haven't thought that far.
2: Oh, okay, you're just
25: he's
2: going.
25: Just gonna be there.
4: I just have decided
2: you're
4: in
2: going
4: my
2: right
4: head.
2: From the racetrack to the. To Petco.
4: Big, don't give me ideas.
25: Oh, yeah, it's not far from Del Mar.
4: That's right.
2: From Del Mar to Petco.
4: It's just a 25-minute.
25: Just planned Sammy's weekend for him. Yes.
4: Thank you. All right, let's now move to the biggest story in the NBA, the Clippers. Goodness, they got absolutely hammered yesterday. Were you surprised that Adam Silver dropped this big of a hammer on them?
25: I'm not.
4: Okay.
25: And I know some people were really surprised after the ESPN reporting that kind of indicated that, oh, there's nothing to see here, but that was completely false. Go back to the precedent. And when you look at the heart of this, how much, if you want to look at the Minnesota Timberwolves case from the early 2000s, how much more important and prevalent has the salary cap and the second apron and the luxury tax? It's become so much more important about how this league operates. And you're seeing teams having to get rid of really good players that they want to keep because they don't want to pay the luxury tax. So to circumvent that from a front office organizational standpoint is one of the worst things you can do. So, no, I'm not surprised, and I'm actually I'm glad it was as harsh as it was. I think it should have been more harsh on Kawhi Leonard.
2: Yeah, Kawhi kind of skated in this whole thing, which is unfortunate. But I do think that I'm sure there's a lot of NBA owners today who are kind of getting their books in order, if you will.
4: Hey, what's going on?
2: Can
4: I look at some stuff?
25: Hey, Player X, you know that no-show deal you got? Can you maybe just tweet on their behalf once or twice?
2: Can you maybe...
25: Make this look a little legit.
2: Yeah, can you go plant a tree or something?
4: For real. All right, the big news out of Cardinals camp is this Michael Wilson contract extension, right? So, in your opinion, has he earned a big pay raise? Or is it too much of a small sample size
2: still? I think the Cardinals need... I don't know if the earned is the way you look at it. I think the Cardinals need to accurately forecast who Michael Wilson is as a football player. Mm-hmm. And I think that they need to resist the idea that what we saw with Jacoby Brissett was a fluke. What we saw was somebody who isn't Kyler Murray. Could have been anybody. Could have been anybody, any real, true pocket passer who could have stepped in there and then Michael Wilson suddenly looks different. So I think you forecast and you go, we can't lose this guy.
25: Yeah.
2: And so I think you do everything you can to find a compromise now.
25: I'm leaning towards yes, because it's only one almost full season of proof that he can do it at this level. But the way he came back and performed by all accounts in training camp practices and everybody raving about how professional he was and how sharp he was in his routes and just becoming kind of an example for the rest of the receiver room, that pushes me towards yes.
4: Okay, last thing here. So last year, I did some digging. The Cardinals had the worst injury luck in the NFL, meaning that they had the most injuries to the most significant type of position. So I want to focus on the defense with this. If the defense is just healthy this season, could they surprise more people than you think?
25: Well, yeah, they could. The idea of them being able to surprise or shock anybody or overcome, you know, their expectations, it's all based on defensive health.
2: No doubt.
25: Okay. I think.
2: Yeah. And it's the only way that happens is you're going to have, I guess, at least four or five guys who are really going to have to take big steps up in production and health.
4: Yeah.
2: And that's a big number. But again, you're talking about a lot of dudes who've been drafted who have not delivered commensurate to where they were drafted.
25: What win number would qualify as surprising?
2: Six.
25: You'd be surprised by six?
4: If the Cardinals win six games, I will fall out of my seat. You can bookmark that.
25: All right.
2: Just don't fall out of that horse you purchased.
4: It's weird. I've never been horseback riding.
25: Really?
4: I've never been on a horse, but I just...
3: That is weird.
4: I need to fix that. But that's for another time.
3: I thought you were a horse boy.
4: No, I just... All right. Thanks, guys.
25: That was transcendent.
2: Thank you, bro. Thank you, man.
25: Thanks, Sammy. We're all rebooted. Coming up next, our weekly visit with the president and CEO of the Arizona Diamondbacks, Derek Hall. It's Bickley and Murata Mornings here on Arizona Sports, the local sports leader.
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12: Yeah, big win for the D-backs yesterday over the Phillies. 1-0. They head on their road trip to Houston. And currently in the third wild card spot, can they stay there? Here to talk about all things Diamondbacks with us, the President and CEO of the ball club, Derek Hall, joins us on the Arizona Sports Line. Derek, good morning to you.
13: Good morning, guys. Not only all things D-backs, I want to start with London. And, you know, I've been on this station for 19 years. I've never received any compensation. I think I got one T-shirt that said Fushaw in all years. That's it. And I think the greatest payback would be the executives, the talented executives of this great station, to send their morning show to London. How great would it be? And by the way, you guys participated in sending big-time fans and listeners over there.
12: Yes.
13: How great would it be for the morning show to be in a pub packed with 98.7 and ASU fans? There would be no other setting like it. I just think it would be appropriate. It's called for, and I think it should happen.
14: And unleashing,
13: that's my last plea for you
14: thank
13: guys.
14: Thank you. Thank. And unleashing Ferret in London. Think of the comedic possibilities.
12: Oh, my goodness.
13: No doubt. Yeah, you'd have to have a camera on him at all times.
14: At all times. At all times.
12: Yeah. That was slow clap worthy,
14: yeah,
12: Derek
14: well
12: Hall.
14: Done. Well done, Derek Hall. We appreciate you.
12: The bullpen effort was slow clap worthy yesterday, too. There's always that cringe and that groan where they're like, Diamondbacks going with a bullpen game. But my goodness, they did the job yesterday. Big, big win.
13: Yeah, I'm with you. I mean,

0: bullpen bullpen games with an opener, they scare me. But the way our bullpen is pitched this year, I'm not surprised they performed the way they did. And just, you know, you look at the performance, you know, of these guys, Cabrera in the heart of the order, he pitched two innings. You look at what Murillo did. He had a safe situation at the top of the order with the meat of those hitters again. I mean, just really did the job. And once again, you have to scratch your head over the offense or lack thereof. We ran into a buzzsaw, no doubt. The Phillies came in the hottest team in baseball. They had won 15 out of 17 before yesterday. They had swept four of their last five series, which is unheard of. And, you know, we had won the series in Philadelphia early in the season, and all things seemed to balance out. I do believe the reason why we won yesterday is because Jarrett predicted that we would not get swept, that we don't get swept this year.
1: I know what I'm talking about.
0: So I really give him the credit, not the bullpen.
2: Wow.
3: Given that studly effort from the bullpen, it would have been a disaster had you guys not found a way to plate a run and win that game. How about your backup catcher, James McCann? What do you want to say about him?
0: He's unbelievable. I mean, you know, the tandem has worked so well this year, but like you guys said earlier, it's so true. He's such a pro, right? He's great in the clubhouse. He's an outstanding teammate. He knows his role. He accepts his role, embraces his role. And every time he's in there, it seems like he's calling a great game. And, you know, he's a great battery mate. He knows the pitchers. He knew what to do each and every time that bullpen gate swung open. And then he came up with a big hit. And both those guys, you know, he and Moreno continue to hit. They continue to carry the offense when whoever's in, and usually when he's in, Marino Gabby's going to play, you know, be in as DH, and he was yesterday, but McCann did it. You know, he's the reason why we won that game yesterday, along with the bullpen that he caught.
2: And Jarrett. Derek Hall, President CEO of the Arizona Diamondbacks, our guest here on the Arizona Sports Line. Let's get to the fun stuff, Derek. As we stand right now, we all know, and we've all been through the Ketel Marte saga. He returned on Monday night. He got booed. I always find it uncomfortable to hear a hometown player get booed under any circumstance. But when you think about it, it's the only recourse a lot of fans have to let a player know, hey, you're one of us. We don't appreciate what you did. How much has this been able to be moved on from in totality in the organization? Do you feel good about where you are on this front right now?
0: I do. I think it's still, you know, in focus, as we're not surprised, and it should be. I'm not surprised by the reaction of the crowd. We talked about it last week. I thought he should have expected that. And, you know, it was a very polarizing move. And, you know, we thought when he came back it was going to be a mixed reaction, and it was. I think it toned down after that first at-bat and after the first at-bat, you know, resulting in a ground out. That was about the loudest we heard. And I think the next time this team is back here in town, you're probably going to hear a different reception when he comes to the plate. And it also depends on how he does on the road. I think it's a good time for us to get on the road and just get out of here and regroup. And we've played well both at home and on the road. But it's been a tough story. It's been a tough episode. It's one that I think has been embarrassing to the player. It's one that's definitely been embarrassing to our organization. And I'm glad we can move on. When I look at a player with that kind of talent, I always say, I hope the player one day doesn't look back. And I'm not just talking about him. There's hundreds that have been through, you know, similar situations in the past where they're not taking advantage of that talent. I don't ever want a player to look back on his career and say, I have regrets or I wish I had done more. And so I just want him to fully embrace who he is as a player and just know that he can really be a positive impact on this team as we're trying to do something in our final 21 games.
3: Yeah, and as you pointed out, this story and this saga has left a lot of bruising. Your organization, I rave about your community engagement. I rave about your transparency all the time, and yet the organization has taken a lot of shrapnel from this, from national columnists. The manager has taken a lot from this. And I've said this too, that you get by that and you get by some of the other talking points, the injuries, the struggles of Corbin Carroll. And there's a lot of good stuff happening with this baseball team, from Brandon Garcia to Ryan Waldschmidt to Jordan Lawler. There's a lot of good stuff that isn't really getting the run it deserves. That in mind, how important is it that you guys end up in the postseason where that stuff can come to the fore and not the other stuff?
0: Yeah, that would definitely be the result, Bick, for sure. I mean, that's one of the beauties of getting to the playoffs. You know, we did it with so much adversity, you know, and our manager has been through a heck of a lot this year, and he never changes, you know. And you guys talked about the personality and how great he is as a person. He is. He's an absolute wonderful human being, and what you see is what you get. There's absolutely no phoniness. He's the real deal, and I love that about him. Cattell, he got up in front of his teammates and spoke. He's very uncomfortable doing that. He got up in front of the media and spoke. Very uncomfortable doing that. He shut the door in the manager's office and had a one-on-one and apologized. He's not comfortable doing any of that. So I give him credit for all that. And I do think we turn the page. I understand the national attention. It should be there. I think 29 teams all the time, whenever they see something happen to another team, they somewhat celebrate internally, right? I mean, yep. It's just the nature of the game. But I do agree, Bick, we've had some unbelievable stories this year. When you look out and you have most of the Reno Aces playing throughout the lineup and producing the way they have, dramatic walk-offs the way that Waldschmidt has twice, the way these young pitchers have stepped into the roles they have like they did yesterday. It's been very impressive. There's a lot of great storylines, and I hope they get to celebrate into postseason.
2: All right, more fun stuff before we let you go today, Derek. The article that came out, you had an interview with Zach Buchanan from Axios about the non-productive lease talks between the Diamondbacks and the Maricopa County Stadium District. Obviously, your frustration with this is palpable in your quotes in the article. Why are things the way they are, and what could have been done in terms of repairs had this not dragged on for 14 months the way that it has?
0: Yeah, we're in a tough spot, Vince, and so is the rest of the board. It's easy for us sitting here in the building to be frustrated because there's so many things we want to do and we're ready to get to. And we know we will, yet we can't until we have that lease extension. So we probably should have or could have prioritized that as item number one. We didn't think it'd be as difficult as it has been. I thought the funding would have been the most difficult part, but that was, past the flying colors. So, I mean, now we've just got to get to that lease extension. I think where I say it's been non-productive is just the amount of time. I think everybody would agree. We're here, 14 months after the passing of the legislation, and we still don't have the lease extension, but it can happen quickly, and hopefully now we have a pathway. So I'm still very confident that we'll get there, but I'll be frustrated until this place isn't totally fixed and starting to look like a newer ballpark.
3: All right, one last baseball question for you. It looks like you've got a slot for the Corbin Burnes reemergence next week in Kansas City. Can you confirm that? Do you want to speak on that? Can we get excited about the return of Corbin?
0: I think we should. It looks like he's got one more rehab stint here this weekend. We'll see how that goes. But that would be the plan, that he does join the team. And he's just not going to be able to throw six, seven innings. So I don't want fans to think that. They've got to temper their expectations. And same with Gallen. And he's going to be back too. And Nelson. And these guys are, these are impact arms. And Nelly will come in. He's not going to be stretched out at all. So he'll be very effective out of a bullpen that's already been great all year. So I'm excited to see all of them. I'm particularly excited to see Corbin because, he didn't pitch all last year. He hasn't pitched all this year. And we just have to be careful with him because this guy is an important arm for us for the next couple of years.
2: Derek, we covered a lot of ground today.
3: Yeah, thank you, Derek.
2: From London to back home, we appreciate it, as always. Thank you so much.
0: That's right. And let's send you guys across the pond. It is long overdue to make that happen.
3: Love it. Love it. Thank you, Derek.
2: That Fushaw,
0: I'll see you guys.
2: That Fushaw t-shirt line killed us. Derek Hall, President and CEO of the Arizona Diamondbacks, joining us as he does every week on the Arizona Sports Line. Every day you get it at 8 o'clock, and it's coming again. The Bickley Blast.
3: Fire!
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3: I'm Sammy Sobolka with what's trending now. If you had places to be and things to do yesterday, the Diamondbacks and Phillies made sure you'd have time for that. A game time of 2 hours and 3 minutes yesterday, and the Diamondbacks got a 1-0 win in a game that featured 6 total hits, 7 shutout innings from this bullpen, and a James McCann solo home run in the 8th, which was the difference. Torey Lovello, your thoughts?
14: Great win. It was a great win. It was a team win. Everybody contributed. They feel good about it. They're in there celebrating right now. And, you know, when you score 3 runs in 3 games and you win one of them, you got to be satisfied with the win.
3: So the Snakes avoid the sweep and hold the last wild card spot for now, as the Padres lost to the Reds yesterday. An off day for the Diamondbacks before they start a 6-game road trip beginning in Houston
5: with the Astros. And for the latest on the Cardinals, ASU football, and the Suns, make sure you head on over to ArizonaSports.com today. 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
3: There are two commonalities spanning over a century of Cardinals football: losing and frugality. The Cardinals are the classic case of a sports franchise that is too often penny-wise and pound-foolish. Which brings us to wide receiver Michael Wilson, the breakout star of a terrible 2025 season. You can make a coherent argument that the Cardinals can't afford to overpay a big number of skill players on offense, especially with the enormous salary allocated to rookie Jeremiah Love and a potential payday for Marvin Harrison Jr. down the road. Except this is the Cardinals, where skepticism is well deserved. They just needlessly and dangerously lowballed Trey McBride with their initial offering before finally coming correct. And historically, they frequently avoid extending ascending talent before their contract year. And by waiting until free agency, those players build up high market value and the team refuses to match, forcing a constant state of rebuilding and filling premium positions with cheap stopgaps or draft prospects, and it could happen again. They let Zach Allen and Byron Murphy walk in 2023, and the pass rush in the secondary still haven't recovered. They let Anquan Boldin walk all the way to Baltimore, where he won a Super Bowl, and it would be a critical error if they lose a rising star in Wilson on the hopes that MHJ lives up to his draft status if they lose him over money, like they have done far too often in the past. All right, today's Bickley Blast brought to you by my great friends at Chapman BMW, who make luxury attainable. Find them online at chapmanbmw.com.
17: Definitely there's the element of we got to see what it looks like in regular season, but I mean, I've never been a part of a team in preseason that's had those type of numbers, and I'd actually like to see like what the historical data on that is between two games. I mean, we're 15-15 in the first half between Gardner and Jacoby, and yeah, it seems like it's almost like plug and play. Like, who's ever out there at wideout, who's ever out there at quarterback, it's like regardless, it looks the same. Which
2: that's Michael Wilson earlier in August talking about quarterbacks, offenses, receivers all clicking. That was only about halfway through the preseason as well. We saw that offense continue to click with the quarterbacks, and Michael Wilson going to be counted on to be a big part of that offense, which we can all agree right now, as we have this discussion, the offense is by far the strength of this football team. Mm-hmm. If you're going to put one side of the ball against the other one, I think most people would favor the offense. Mm-hmm. It's a big question. It is a weighty question. It seems like, I agree with you, Bick, it seems like the right thing to do. Get ahead of this. Get Michael Wilson his extension. One less thing to worry about. You've got a content wide receiver who's continuing to develop, and his profile with the fan base is growing as well. But then on the flip side of it, and there's no way to quantify this, it's just one of those cardinal feelings. Doesn't it feel like whatever they choose to do, it'll be the worst case scenario?
18: Yeah, because they did give Kyler an extension.
2: Yes, and look, we knew that extension was coming at some point. We were both incredulous when that came down because the timing of it didn't make sense. Mm-hmm. I know why they did it when they did it, because the rates are only going to go up. You're only going to pay more a year down the road.
18: They did give David Johnson an extension.
2: Mm-hmm. And again, how did that work out?
18: Damned if you do, damned if you don't.
2: But Vic had the historical examples of the guys that they didn't pay and they walked. And it's not been just recent. It's been throughout the last couple decades.
3: It has. And as a result, there's year after year after year, the team has a lot of salary cap space that they do not use. If you look it up, their total salary cap liabilities always seem in line with the rest of the teams in their division. But the actual cash spending, they always lag way behind.
2: Mm-hmm.
3: Way behind. Like, for instance, according to Over the Cap, right, going into this year, the Seahawks have $69 million more of actual cash spending. That's a big number. The Rams have $51 million more of actual cap spending. That's a big difference. 49ers have $22 million more of actual cash spending. So I guess it's true that they're damned if they do, damned if they don't. But this idea of waiting and not extending guys because they want to wait and see. It's a convenient excuse when they get to free agency and they go, oh, too much money. They did. I mean, Zach Allen just walked out of here.
18: Do you think the waiting and seeing is more based on we don't believe Michael Wilson can follow up that?
3: Okay.
18: Or is it based on we do believe Marvin Harrison, or we want to believe Marvin Harrison Jr. is going to become that guy instead.
3: I think it's more the latter, because I think that when you watch, if you watch Michael Wilson, once Kyler Murray was not running the offense, he looked like a one. I don't know how Adrian Wilson comes to this conclusion that he doesn't. He was that dynamic.
2: It's also, there's a couple of things that complicate it too, and that is obviously the presence of Trey McBride, who's the best pass catching tight end in. Mm-hmm. in the league. And honestly, I don't know if this is getting talked about enough. He's maybe the best pass catching tight end the NFL's ever seen. Think about that for a second. He's about to break the, he needs 40 catches mm-hmm. to break the record for most catches by a tight end in the first 5 years of his career. 40 catches is like four games for him.
3: Yeah.
2: So that's going to happen. But yes. The other thing that's complicating this, at least the way I look at it, is the Cardinals don't know what they have in Marvin Harrison Jr.
3: No, they do not.
2: I think they're probably more comfortable with the Wilson part of this equation than they are with the Harrison part. And what am I talking about? Well, Marvin Harrison's a year behind. And if he has a great year this year, what are you going to do there? You're going to extend him? You're going to have $53 million tied up in your wide receiver position? Good problem to have if he develops and takes a step up.
3: But again, it's not like they have lots of money spent on defense, and it's not like they're going to have a lot of money spent on quarterbacks going forward. Everything you said is accurate. Look at the Cincinnati Bengals. By paying Ja'Marr Chase and T. Higgins, they've had to make concessions on the defensive side of the football, and they've paid a price for that. But at the same time, when their quarterback is healthy, they've been darn near unstoppable offensively.
2: The only part is you can't stay healthy.
3: and that's a big part of it.
5: They're paying him so much money.
2: Yes.
3: Paris Johnson Jr. is also extension eligible this year, but the team has got him again under control next year. So I understand there's no rush to get him done. I just think, and look, I do agree with the fact that the wide receiver market is starting to get into uncomfortable territory for people. And maybe you've got to be careful about that. But I would think you could find a number somewhere between 22 and 28 that would lock up Michael Wilson.
2: Yeah. And then hovering over all of it, too, because you mentioned Paris Johnson Jr. Do you want to get into the business of making your best players and your team leaders sweat?
3: That's it. That's the bottom line. And so,
2: I knew he'd work sweat in somehow.
3: Well, ooh. Right. Yeah. Are they still going to be paying him?
5: Well, he's making us sweat.
2: Well, that's true.
3: That, too. And I get hammering the Cardinals over their frugality might be considered low hanging fruit, but the bottom line is this is something that has spanned different general managers, different decades, not wanting to pay guys until the very last minute, and when they get to that very last minute, they choke on the price tag.
2: You
3: got to forecast. That's their jobs.
2: Can be hard.
3: Yep.
2: Ask the weatherman.
3: Oh, in Arizona, that's a hard job?
2: Well, no, not here.
18: It's going to be hot.
3: It's going to be hot.
18: Again.
3: It's hot.
2: It's that time of the year you can go up against Dan Bickley and Bick's Picks and prove him wrong on a weekly basis. 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Coming up next, did the NBA just take away one of the Suns' Western Conference competitors for years to come? That and more straight ahead. 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Arizona Sports, the local sports leader.
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11: 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What does Lorenzo Alexander think of the Arizona Cardinals 53-man roster? 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
0: Don't bleep with us. I mean, really, don't bleep with us. Like, if you think, if we will do this to the richest owner in the league, one of the richest owners in professional sports, we'll do it to you. Like, we set up this CBA and these aprons and all this stuff and these rules for a reason. If you don't like them, next CBA meeting, we can change them or change parts of it. But for the time being, these are the rules. Don't bleep with us.
2: That is a podcaster, an NBA media member, Andy Kamenetsky, on the message that the NBA sent to other teams with their penalties handed out to the LA Clippers yesterday in the circumvention of the salary cap investigation, which went on for a year, started from a podcast from Pablo Torre. Yeah. Digging around, mm-hmm. And major kudos to Pablo Torre and his team. They've already won the Pulitzer Prize, correct?
3: Yeah.
2: Yeah.
3: Listen, you said it earlier. This country, among other things, I've been saying it for a long, long time. We need an ethical renaissance in the worst way. And more to the point, people need to understand and respect what journalism means. Journalism means, at its core, finding out stuff rich people don't want you to know. Powerful people don't want you to know. Right? It's not regurgitating news that has been handed to you.
2: Yes.
3: It's finding and digging stuff people don't want you to know. And that's what Pablo Torre did here. And near the end of this, as you pointed out, he was getting destroyed and hammered. And turns out he was right on the money. And as I said earlier, props to Adam Silver for doing this, because I thought Adam Silver was losing his way. I really did.
2: Yeah.
3: With all the issues that that man is facing, he has done nothing to correct or fix any of them. And I was fully expecting him to go the way of Roger Goodell or anybody else and just protect the billionaire at all costs. And it's very refreshing that a billionaire does not get away with corruption. Or cheating.
2: Well, there's one thing that Adam Silver doesn't mess around with, and that is LA Clippers owners.
3: Oh, how about it?
2: His tenure started by the ban of Donald Sterling way back when, and now handing out these penalties to Steve Ballmer, one of the richest men in the world, the richest NBA owner, worth over $127 billion. I agree with what Andy Kamenetsky said. This is a message to everybody else, and we kind of joked about it and said, there's a lot of nervous front offices right now. Or business operation departments around the NBA that are like, ooh, we got to clean this up a little bit.
3: Right.
2: And maybe that does get cleaned up. What does this mean for the LA Clippers? It means, obviously, everybody's agreeing. $30 million fine, it's significant. Having your owner suspended is significant. But from a competitive standpoint, losing five straight years of first-round picks.
3: Oof.
2: It spurred our very own Kellen Olsen to tweet out last night, well, the Suns no longer have the worst draft capital situation in the league. This is maybe how, and this might be insurmountable for this team.
3: Could be. Now, apparently, if this trade all gets submitted for Kawhi,
2: they'll get some picks back.
3: They get a couple picks back.
2: Yeah.
3: And their first one that is being forfeit isn't until 2029.
2: Yes.
3: So they've got a few years to plan for this. Plus, we all wondered why a team last year, when the Clippers were making a late surge, why they would have traded Ivica Zubats to the Pacers. It was to get draft capital that they feared was going to get dinged and taken from them.
2: And guess what? It got dinged
3: and taken from them.
2: I had somebody on social media suggested a really creative idea. You want to spice up the in-season tournament this year, the NBA Cup? The winner gets, you're competing for the draft picks that are forfeited. Because those picks, those picks aren't going to go back to the teams that they came from.
3: Uh-huh.
18: Oh, they're just not going
2: to
18: be.
2: They're just going to dissolve.
3: Or how about the $30 million that you just fined Steve Ballmer?
18: Where does that money go? Does it go to charity? Or when they fine, I always wondered that. Is that just where the $30 million goes to charities now?
3: I don't know.
2: I think so.
18: Because you always hear about, oh, this player was fined, this owner was fined.
2: You ever been fined for anything? 25 cents for a swear jar?
3: I'm trying to remember. No, I
18: suspended count as being fined?
2: Hey.
3: Hey!
2: It wasn't his fault.
3: Yeah, right. Right. So, yeah, I think this is it's a seminal moment for the NBA, and good on them, because as I said earlier, the NFL has got a long history of just sweeping every scandal under the rug, protecting every wayward owner to the point of absurdity. But that's their brand. That's what they do. The Rob Manfred penalty for the Houston Astros was laughable in its leniency, to the point where he even regrets giving players immunity like he did before that thing even began. And it's just, now what does Steve Ballmer have left, Jarrett? Toilets!
2: A lot of toilets.
3: A lot of toilets.
2: Yeah, because when you consider an NBA writer, Tomer, I always mess up his name, Azerly, I think it is. And so in pursuing and landing Kawhi Leonard, the LA Clippers will have lost Shai Gilgeous-Alexander and 10 first-round draft picks, along with Danilo Gallinari, not to mention the first the two pick swaps. What did it all lead to? 7 years.
3: Toilets!
2: 7 years in LA for Kawhi. They won 3 playoff series.
1: 1,106 toilets.
2: 1 year they made the playoffs and he didn't play. He missed the whole year, and last year they didn't even make the playoffs.
3: Then they had the that series against the Suns when he went down. What was it, the first game?
2: Real early in that series.
3: In that series? Mm-hmm. Yeah.
18: They had 2 series against the Suns, right?
3: Mm-hmm.
18: That's who they beat to get to the finals, and then they beat him in the first round a few years later.
2: Yeah, they beat him in 5 games when Book had that huge closeout game.
3: Yep. So in sum, to get Kawhi and to pay for his stuff, 10 first-round draft picks and Shai Gilgeous-Alexander.
18: And as far, and then...
3: Toilets!
18: And meanwhile, Kawhi...
1: Toilets!
18: Kawhi gets to keep all the money in this fraudulent scheme. Keep all the money that the Clippers paid for him, aside from $700,000.
2: He has to pay back $700,000.
18: And then is going to get this trade approved to go to Toronto and get the hell out of town when things are going bad now.
2: The reports, the actual findings from the law firm that did the investigation, called on, I think it was $18 million in payments to Kawhi Leonard for doing nothing from all those companies, Aspiration, Daktronics. There was a couple of other ones in there as well. Pablo Torre also tweeted yesterday that the SEC has opened an investigation into Daktronics concerning Kawhi Leonard, according to the scoreboard maker CFO on their earnings call today. Man, the SEC's got a lot going on.
18: They're getting trying to run LSU.
3: That's funny. That would be the Securities Exchange Commission.
2: Yes, they would.
3: Listen, you look at the two statements from the Clippers and you compare it to Kawhi Leonard. There are two very different tones.
2: Mm-hmm.
3: Clippers claim they vehemently reject the NBA's investigation, while Kawhi Leonard, quote, "I accept full responsibility for the lapses in judgment by people within my camp." The first 4 words of Kawhi Leonard's statement, he's off to a good start. "I accept full responsibility," but then he loses the thread right there.
2: Yeah, for what other people around me did.
3: Yeah.
2: How can you take full responsibility for what other people did unless you had knowledge of it?
3: And
2: how about the last line, too? "I'm focused on what I can control, closing this chapter and moving forward with a clean slate as I return to Toronto." Clean slate? No,
3: clean slate.
2: No kidding.
3: Wow.
2: He's absolutely got to be chuckling about this. Mark J. Spears says, by the way, this not over.
4: Ballmer is a man that got, he's the richest owner in the league, so I don't think this is over by any means. And from my dealings with Ballmer in the past, he's a really proud man, and I'm sure he feels like his reputation's on the line, and I'm sure he's going to fight. He got money to fight. So this might just be another chapter in a saga that I'm sure they're going to be a documentary about at some point.
2: I can't wait to see it. Coming up next, Mike Hazen says he's confident the Diamondbacks will get into the postseason. Well, what's it going to take win-wise for them to get there? We'll get into that and more straight ahead. It's Bickley and Marotta Mornings on Arizona Sports, the local sports leader.
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7: 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When you've got Mike LaFleur running the offense versus Drew Petzing running the offense, to see, is Michael Wilson still that guy? Is Marvin Harrison Jr. that guy?
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19: I'm Sammy Sobolka with what's trending now. The Diamondbacks team, despite being as ice cold offensively as we've seen this season, found a way to avoid being swept by the Phillies yesterday in a 1-0 win. The Diamondbacks only three hits and a solo shot from James McCann was the difference, and the bullpen was as good as it gets yesterday. Seven innings of work, zero runs, and here's Torey Lovello on his bullpen.
30: Yes. It's the deepest bullpen we've ever had. That's what I should have said, yes.
19: An off day today as the team hits the road for three games with the Astros starting tomorrow, as this Diamondbacks team is a half game up on the Padres for that last wild card spot. And it's game week for ASU. The Cardinals and Michael Wilson are in contract talks, and what can we expect from the Suns coming up this season? All that and more is over on ArizonaSports.com today. This report is brought to you by Four Peaks. Text SEATS to 62620 for your chance to win four tickets to Sunday, September 13th's game against the Texas Rangers, plus food and beverage credit. 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
15: Hey, it's Luke. Were the Diamondbacks able to avoid a sweep against the Phillies? We'll discuss it at 10 a.m. It's Wolf and Luke on Arizona Sports 98.7, the Arizona Sports app, and the Arizona Sports YouTube channel.
20: Playing our best baseball against the best teams is a tremendous credit to the work that the manager and the coaches do down there to keep this group together. And it's a credit to our clubhouse and the leadership in our clubhouse that is able to process the things that you've referenced, which are distractions, which can hurt teams, and we've plowed right through them. And I'm proud of those guys for that. And I hope the fans are too, and I think they are, and they should be, because this team competes its ass off every night, and it's going to for the next 22 days, and I'm very confident we're going to get into the playoffs.
2: General Manager Mike Hazen of the Diamondbacks, before yesterday's 1-0 win on the Phillies here on Bickley and Murata Mornings with the final salvo, if you will. That's how he ended his conversation with us, that very confident that this team will be in the playoffs. We shall see. Right now, they are in possession of the third wild card spot. Mm-hmm. I get the feeling, I think we're all kind of hinting at it and looking at that last series of the year at Petco in San Diego, three games, that might determine it, but there's a ways to get there. And if you look at the way the schedules shake out, the Diamondbacks have 21 games left. Six of the before that last series, they've got six games against current playoff teams. These three upcoming against Houston, the current AL West leader. Then they got three games coming up against the Yankees. The Yankees are going to have something to say about which one of these teams goes to the playoffs, because both teams play the Yankees.
3: That's
2: the Padres
3: wild.
2: Start a series at Petco against the Yankees tomorrow.
3: So wow, that's interesting.
2: The Bronx Bombers are going to...
3: Wow.
2: That's life in baseball now with interleague play and with playing every team every year. You get those American League influences on a National League wild card race.
3: Yep.
2: But what's it going to take win-wise? And I said it, I don't remember exactly when I said it, the Diamondbacks' propensity to do everything at a 500 clip. It was an amazing stat that Sammy and others were circulating the other day that... if you go like the Diamondbacks were 2-2 in their last four, 3-3 in their last six, it went all the way up to 28 games, 14-14 over their last 28. Will 500 baseball get it done? I tend to think not. If they go 11-10 in their last 21, they would finish 85-77. And if you would have told me at the beginning of the year, 85 wins, I would feel probably, on a scale of 1 to 10, about a 7.5 to 8, that was going to be enough to make the playoffs. I'm not sure it's going to be now. And the year that they missed it after the World Series run, 89 wins wasn't enough. So I would feel way more comfortable with that number being like 14-7 over the last 21. Yes. I think you could punch your ticket then.
19: Absolutely.
2: But that's a big ask for this team right now.
19: And the Padres, so they have the Yankees, and then Jarrett mentioned it gets relatively easy, the Nationals, the Giants, the Rockies. But before the last series of the season where the Padres and the Diamondbacks play, which we've discussed, that might be the difference. The Diamondbacks roll in, they play the Rockies before that series. The Padres play the Dodgers in L.A. So
2: the Dodgers might not have anything to play for.
19: We'll see, yes.
3: Except they're playing the Padres. And there's a lot of heat between those two teams. And I think the Dodgers would not want any part of the Padres in the postseason.
19: Or us.
3: I think maybe more so the Padres. Well,
19: Still, I think to your point, like they might not be playing for much, but it's still the Dodgers. I would rather play the Rockies heading into that series than the Dodgers. Yeah.
3: And the hope is now, as they hit the road, that they get a day off today. My hope is that victory yesterday catapults them, that the Diamondbacks realize, wow, that was quite something that we did there against the Phillies. Seven pitchers combining to allow three hits and two walks and a shutout. It's unheard of, especially when, look, our experience with bullpen games and relief pitchers starting In the 2023 postseason, it worked with Joe Mantiply in a game four against the Phillies, I want to say. And then they went back to it in the World Series. And the Rangers scored like 10 runs in an inning.
19: I remember that.
2: That was that ugly. Sucked.
3: Yeah. And it ruined everything. That
2: was
3: game,
2: also game four, was it not?
3: Yes, it was. Yeah. That game just burst the balloon.
2: Yeah. And then game five, you got the otherworldly performance from Zach Gallen and led to nothing. What can a win like yesterday do for the psyche of a team? They had to be doubting themselves. And even though they didn't break out of their offensive slump by any means with three hits and one run, thank goodness for James McCann's home run, a win like that, I think, can boost a team. This is only the sixth time in Diamondbacks history, Bick, that they've gone three straight games scoring exactly one run.
3: Wow.
2: In all of the other five, those were 0-3 stretches. They were never able to win a 1-0 game in that stretch. That's the first time this has happened during a stretch like this where they won a game. There's got to be some kind of push or boost in that, doesn't there?
3: I would think so. You would hope so, right?
2: Derek Hall joined us earlier this morning. He kind of reflected on what it would mean for this particular team, the 2026 Diamondbacks, to reach the postseason.
0: Yeah, that would definitely be the result, Bick, for sure. I mean, that's one of the beauties of getting to the playoffs. You know, we did it with so much adversity, you know, and our manager has been through a heck of a lot this year, and he never changes, you know. And you guys talked about the personality and how great he is as a person. He is. He is an absolute wonderful human being, and what you see is what you get. There's absolutely no phoniness. He's the real deal, and I love that about him. You know, Cattell, he got up in front of his teammates and spoke. He's very uncomfortable doing that. He got up in front of the media and spoke. Very uncomfortable doing that. He shut the door in the manager's office and had a one-on-one and apologized. He's not comfortable doing any of that. So I give him credit for all that. And I do think we turn the page. I understand the national attention. It should be there. I think 29 teams all the time, whenever they see something happen to another team, they somewhat celebrate internally, right? I mean, yep. It's just the nature of the game. But I do agree, Bick, we've had some unbelievable stories this year. When you look out and you have most of the Reno Aces playing throughout the lineup and producing the way they have, dramatic walk-offs the way that Waldschmidt has twice, the way these young pitchers have stepped into the roles they have like they did yesterday, it's been very impressive. There's a lot of great storylines, and I hope they get to celebrate into postseason.
2: I totally agree with your assessment and what Derek Hall said there about the storylines. There has been a lot of good stuff. You got to dig through a lot of crap to get to the good stuff.
3: Yes.
2: But I think ultimately, if it doesn't end in the postseason appearance, all the crappy stuff wins out.
3: Oh, it does. There's no doubt about
2: it. Nobody's going to remember this season favorably at all, even with all that good stuff, if they don't make the postseason.
3: And then it comes down to the question that we're raising this morning that Bob Nightingale brought up during our interview. Who goes, Torrey or Cattell Marte? There was a story on FanSided where the writer interviewed some anonymous scouts and executives. One of them said, one scout said, quote, "I think it's more likely the Diamondbacks clean house. The executives and Lovello royally screwed it up by, one, not trading Marte before he had 10-5 rights, and two, Lovello getting emotional at the presser and the mixed messaging. Most likely the situation is that Lovello won't be back, or Cattell waives his no trade clause this offseason." Another unnamed executive, a different one, said, "I'd say right now it's 60-40 Marte doesn't get traded because he's proven to be a pretty massive headache."
2: That's the thing. Look, we're going to have a lot of talks regardless of what happens in the offseason.
3: I totally agree.
2: But since you brought it up, that seems to be the, you know, a lot of people have given up on Cattell Marte in Arizona. He has to move on, but he still has those 10-5 rights. Even if he waives them,
3: what are you getting back?
2: You just said massive headache. Uh-huh. Who wants to take on a massive headache?
3: You're getting pennies on the
2: dollar.
3: We went
2: through the same kind of discussions for different reasons with the Bradley Beal situation. Well, if he waives his no trade clause, he still has the most massive contract. what's the word I'm looking for? I can't think of the word. Like a noose around your neck.
3: Albatross.
2: That's exactly what I was looking for.
3: There you go.
2: I hate when that happens.
3: No, it's okay.
2: But he still had the albatross of the contract that would have made it impossible if he wanted to get traded. So it's not going to be fun. But the D-backs off day today. They're in Houston for a 3-game series against the Astros starting tomorrow. Coming up next, we will talk some NFL. ESPN senior NFL reporter Jeremy Fowler will join us here on Bickley and Murata Mornings, Arizona Sports, the local sports leader.
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7: Now we continue here on the Thursday edition of Bickley and Murata Mornings, live from the Casino Arizona and Talking Stick Resort Studios, a little more than a week away from the season opener for the Arizona Cardinals, and maybe some contractual stuff hanging in the air with Michael Wilson. Here to talk about that and more with us, senior NFL reporter for ESPN, Jeremy Fowler, kind enough to join us this morning on the Arizona Sports Line. Jeremy, thanks so much for the time. How are you?
8: Hey, thanks, guys. I would have appreciated a bite over to the casino. I could have joined you live, you know, made the trip to Phoenix. That would have been fun.
7: They just have their name on our studio, so there is that.
8: My bad.
7: Ketel Marte is the only one that can work from a casino here in Arizona.
9: He might be there.
8: He might. You're right.
7: Your piece that you wrote on ESPN.com yesterday, 11 NFL players to watch next offseason if they don't sign extensions. And, of course, there is a local flair to it with Michael Wilson, who had the breakout season. You kind of intimated that he might be going into the offseason as a key free agent. Where is everything in terms of negotiations from what you're hearing at this point, Jeremy, if anything?
8: Yeah, so when I reported that, I believe it was yesterday morning, that story ran. At the time, Arizona had made efforts to extend Michael Wilson. They certainly had made offers to try to do so. And at that point, my understanding was that, it wasn't progressing enough to where something was imminent or that he was going to sign before week one. Now, things can always change or teams can ramp up their efforts. I do believe there's a chance before week one now, but I probably

0: forecast a stronger chance now as we speak than I did 48 hours ago, because I think the team really does want to re-sign him and is motivated to do so. So we'll see if they can get something done. I don't know whether it will or not, but certainly they are trying, I can say that.
1: And the bottom line, too, is with the Cardinals, they've got a long history of waiting to guys are in their free agency year, and then their value spikes, and then they find out that they don't like the price tag and they let them walk. Happened recently with Byron Murphy Jr., happened with Zach Allen, who went over, and the Cardinals paid a heavy price for that. So, and as you pointed out, assessing the wide receiver market can be a bit tricky. What are some of the elements the Cardinals have to focus on when forecasting a player like Michael Wilson?
0: Well, it's a challenge because of the booming wide receiver market. You know, we've seen the top of the market, which is, you know, Jackson Smith and Jigba, $40+ million. And that's not the conversation here with Michael Wilson, who's a very good player, but won't be getting that. But Alec Pierce last year with the Colts went to free agency, cost him $28 million for the Colts to bring him back, 28 per year. I believe it was $114 million over 4 years, so just over 28 annually. And you know, if you're Michael Wilson, who's already had a 1,000-yard season, that's a data point for you, you know? You can't, I don't know where the number would come in exactly, but it's probably hard to take a lot less than that, and probably don't want to take any less than that, you know? So, because that's sort of the going market. If you could get to March and you're an accomplished free agent, you can do really well, you know? Now, different skill sets in that Alec Pierce is more of a deep threat.
2: Yeah.
0: But the picture still stands. You know, Parker Washington, a good receiver in Jacksonville, is kind of dealing with the same situation where, you know, you're not like a top 10 bona fide on an island number one receiver, but you're a really good player who's probably going to have another big year. You know, that Michael Wilson and Parker Washington would put in a similar boat in that regard. So, you know, there's a lot to weigh in that way. But you know, Arizona can say, hey, we're looking at a $300 million cap right now. That's going to go up probably to 330 or 340 or whatever it is over the next year or two, you know, like, certainly teams can afford to keep a player they want to keep.
2: Yeah. Jeremy Fowler, ESPN, senior NFL reporter, our guest here on Bickley and Murata Mornings. We were discussing this earlier in the show, Jeremy, too, and maybe something that could be a complicating factor. And if it's not, please tell me I'm wrong. But the fact that, you know, the growing belief in the NFL is you can't pay two top wide receivers. You see what's happening in Cincinnati. We see what's happening in Dallas. Yeah. And the Cardinals really don't know what they have yet in Marvin Harrison Jr. going into year three. Do you think that has made things a little bit more fuzzy?
0: Possibly. Well, what's clear is Michael Wilson has a great chemistry with Jacoby Brissett, who is the starter. And you know, however much you want to forecast ahead or look to play a rookie or look to the 2027 quarterbacks, Jacoby Brissett was good for them last year. The defense kind of let him down, and you know, he showed that he can move the ball. So, because of that, Michael Wilson is, you know, probably his top receiving target, although Trey McBride is the top overall target. But those two guys seem to be the ones with the chemistry with Marvin, who, you know, was hurt last year, to his credit. And there's no reason why Marvin can't improve his standing in the offense based on ability that's still there. You know, he's added a lot of size and strength over the last few years. You know, it's pretty clear that he's had some confidence issues at times. But if he's right, you know, you have all of a sudden a, I don't want to say a surprise because he's a top five pick, but maybe based on what he's in the first few years, you could have an uptick that's a nice, pleasant surprise for the offense, you know? So if he gives you more than what he has and you couple that with Michael Wilson and Trey McBride and Jeremiah Love, I mean, you really got something here. Like, there's, I don't know how good the Cardinals are going to be, and I don't have them as a playoff team, but I do have them as an offense that will move the ball. And, you know, I like what Michael Fuller showed in the preseason. They're a fun offense to watch. You know, Mike seems to be pressing all the right buttons. So, you know, we'll see if the defense can hold up, but I do expect them to score points.
1: Yeah, and you know, Jacoby Brissett, I think he had over 3,300 passing yards in 14 games last year, which extrapolated over a full season would put him around 4,000, which is pretty elite territory, and yet there still seems to be a feeling that Jacoby Brissett is near the bottom of the heap in terms of NFL quarterbacks. What do you think of him personally?
0: I think he's carved out a nice career for himself. You know, he's not a top 16 to 18 quarterback. I think that list is pretty well set, you know. You look at C.J. Stroud right now, who's trying to get a big contract, and, you know, he's probably, based on my quarterback rankings over the summer, 19 or 20, you know. So, but the 21 through 32, that back half or back quadrant of NFL quarterbacks, you could put Jacoby on a sliding scale somewhere fairly high in that list. You know, like, he's proven he's an NFL starter. I think that's pretty clear. Now, is he a high-end NFL starter? No, but you can start games with him and be a functional NFL team and do well. And I think, you know, what he's being paid with his new contract adjustment is probably just right, and shows that, you know, I thought that was a solid Arizona did by doing that. You know, they didn't seem to want to do it until it was almost too late and they got well into camp. But the fact they adjusted his contract when they didn't have to shows that they acknowledge, you know, he is a starting quarterback.
2: Jeremy Fowler of ESPN, our guest here on Arizona Sports. We were discussing it earlier in the week, Jeremy, too, about, you know, life in the NFC West for the Cardinals. That's one of the reasons why there's not a ton of expectations, is because the division is so tough. But can you ever remember a Super Bowl champion flying under the radar more than the Seattle Seahawks are, based on what the Rams have done this offseason? I think it's a great spot for the Seahawks to be in.
0: Yeah, in some ways, they are not unhappy with the fact that the Rams are garnering all these headlines, you know, and you look at this week one matchup in Australia, 49ers-Rams, it's almost being played up like a Super Bowl, you know, where Seattle's got the first game against New England, the team they just faced in the actual Super Bowl.
2: Yeah.
0: So, yeah, you know, I spent some time in Seattle for training camp, and, you know, there's a confidence they're walking with right now where they're really not focused on repeating. They're focused on just going to work every day with your friends and your teammates and loving coming to work and kind of building out that part of the standard that you set, you know? And they're still just as talented. They lost a few pieces. They couldn't bring back everybody. But for the most part, they were made whole and added some new parts. And, you know, they have a really good, competent coaching staff. Mike McDonald's one of the brightest. So, yeah, they're going to be right there. I don't have really any doubt about that. You know, I think they have too much talent not to, at the very least, be in the mix of the playoffs there. But it's tough. You know, there's so much parity in this league. It's really hard to repeat.
2: Yeah.
0: It's hard to duplicate. You know, it's just a lot has to go your way, and it's a really tough division. So it's hard to forecast exactly. But they're definitely not going away, and they're definitely not scared of the Rams.
2: Yeah, that's true. Jeremy, thanks so much for your time. We really appreciate you coming on the show today.
0: Hey, anytime, guys. Have a good one.
2: Thanks. Jeremy Fowler, ESPN senior NFL reporter. You can check out his piece on all the latest with Michael Wilson, although he did kind of back off of that a little bit, and there is a chance it could get done, as Josh Weinfuss also reported. Jeremy joined us on the Arizona Sports Line. Coming up next, we hit the 9 o'clock hour. That means some social studies with Sammy Cebulka. Bickley and Murata Mornings live from the Casino Arizona and Talking Stick Resort Studios of Arizona Sports, the local sports leader.
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1: I'm Sammy Sabolka with what's trending now. If you had places to be and things to do yesterday, the Diamondbacks and Phillies made sure you had the time to do so. A game time of just 2 hours and 3 minutes yesterday, and the Diamondbacks got a 1-0 win in a game that featured 6 total hits, 7 shutout innings from this bullpen, and a James McCann solo home run in the 8th, which was the difference. Torrey Lovello, your thoughts?
12: Great win. It was a great win. It was a team win. Everybody contributed. They feel good about it. They're celebrating right now. And, you know, when you score 3 runs in 3 games and you win one of them, you got to be satisfied with the win.
1: So the Snakes avoid the sweep and hold the last wild card spot for now as the Padres lost to the Reds yesterday. An off day for the ball club before they start a 6-game road trip starting in Houston for the Astros. And for the latest on the Cardinals, ASU football, and the Suns, be sure to head to ArizonaSports.com today. This report is brought to you by Talking Stick Resort. Football fans, legendary running back Thurman Thomas is coming to Talking Stick Resort on Sunday, September 13th at 9:30 a.m. for a live Q&A, and you won't want to miss it.
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1: All right, it is the start of the 9 o'clock hour. That means it is time for some Social Studies. You can find us on social media at Bickley_Murata on X, Bickley and Murata on Instagram and Facebook. Go follow us over there. And we are live every morning on YouTube at Arizona Sports. Shout out to the 300 of you watching right now. All right, first question. We've got some good ones today, so we'll try to get them all in. Cardinal fans, what do you believe in more when assessing each player for future success? It's a poll question. Do you believe in Michael Wilson's huge second half of the season he had last year, or Marvin Harrison Jr.'s untapped potential?
13: Ooh, I'm going to vote Michael Wilson because it was more than just a half of football.
1: Okay.
14: It was like two-thirds, I guess.
13: It was like two-thirds, but...
2: True.
13: I just thought in watching those games, he did everything you needed. Played tough, made tough contested catches, catches the ball with his hands.
1: Yeah.
13: Yeah, I'm a big Michael Wilson fan.
2: I would go on the Wilson side of it, too. Just because it's the most recent experience that we have. And that's not to say I don't have belief in Marvin Harrison Jr. Yeah. And it's not even preseason football, but the way that he has asserted himself in training camp practices and the joint practices with Green Bay, that was a good sign for me, but I'm still voting on the Wilson side.
1: Okay. Yep, 60% of the vote voted for Michael Wilson. 40% Marvin Harrison Jr. Jones said they've both been in the league for a couple years now. At this point, it's production over potential, in my opinion.
13: Yes.
1: Marvin Harrison Jr. can easily change the minds of people if he produces this season. And Tom Foss went the other way. He said, as good as Wilson looked last season, I believe it was a little smoke and mirrors. Now, new season, everyone's going to be tightening their defense, maybe around Wilson, and Marvin Harrison Jr. could have a breakout season. Interesting point there. All right, next question. Bic asked Jarrett to pose the poll question, so we did, and got almost 200 votes on this. So, Diamondback fans, who would you choose going forward if the team only keeps one, and why? Torrey or Cattell?
2: I would choose Torrey. Bic would choose Torrey,
13: I think. I would choose Torrey as well. Yeah.
2: Because it comes down to one word for me. You could trust one of those guys.
13: That's it.
2: Yeah.
1: What do you think the voting is?
13: I'm going to guess.
2: I cheated and looked.
13: I haven't looked, okay. But I'm gonna guess it's skewing heavily in Torrey's favor.
1: It is 73-ish%, 72.3% Torrey, 27.7% Cattell. I do also think, obviously, the recency of the Cattell story all of this.
13: And the fact that they won yesterday. Sure. I mean, I'm sure there's definite recency bias there.
1: Yep. And some of the responses, as you would imagine, are a little scattered all over. And they seem 50-50, but... Brian said, I would go with the manager because simply he hasn't quit on this team and he's great with younger players, which the Diamondbacks have. Larry said, no matter what happens, Marte has to go or this team will never move past his shenanigans. Only way Torrey comes back, though, is if this team makes the postseason. But I think the Cattell distraction will be the leading cause in what makes this team not reach it.
14: I also posed this question on Instagram and Facebook, and we've got nearly 70 responses already there, including Proud Dad, who says, keep Torrey so he can coach a team with Marte. The D-backs are not a true team.
1: Interesting.
2: A lot of people in the Twitter comments did say, I really can't pick either one of them with a good conscience.
1: Yep, I think that's also fair. Okay. I want to read Austin's, because this is, he kind of lays it all out. He said, I love what Cattell has done as a Diamondback, an all-timer in his opinion. However, not sure any quality outside managerial candidate would come here right now with the damage to the organization reputation. Trading Cattell would shed money that you could spend elsewhere. He believes that relationship has soured.
2: So that's a pretty good point.
1: Pretty good point there.
14: The ironic, interesting, funny thing would be is something we've brought up is, let's say they do move on from Torrey. They bring in a hard-ass, hard-nosed manager.
1: Cattell wants.
14: And then as soon as they do that, Cattell wants out, and they lose both of them.
1: No doubt. All right, now we'll turn the focus to yesterday's game. So what did yesterday's 1-0 bullpen game win against the Phillies prove to you about the Diamondbacks?
13: That the resiliency, it seems to be shining through whenever the team gets up against a wall. And they felt that way again after those two games against the Phillies, games that were close on paper for most of each game, but games that looked like one team was in a different class. And then the fact that had they lost that game, given what the bullpen gave them, and then the James McCann home run happened, I think it was pretty momentous. I was moved by it. I'm not going to lie.
2: Yeah, it proved to me something similar, that the Diamondbacks can be compared to a bad Steven Seagal movie. I think this was a Steven Seagal movie.
15: This summer, the Arizona Diamondbacks are hard to kill.
13: They are hard to kill.
2: That was a Seagal movie, wasn't it, Jared?
14: I believe you are correct. Okay. Yes, I believe you are correct.
2: Okay.
14: It wasn't a Van Damme, was it? No.
2: Nah, it's definitely smacks of Seagal.
16: Fair. They really are just hard to put away. And if you're the Padres, you got to be thinking, are you kidding me? We stink. Diamondbacks can't die. Trevor, he said, if we make it to the playoffs, I have no worry about a bullpen game now. But this is another example of pitching covering up for an extremely lackluster offense right now, which that is the case.
2: See, that point that he made on the bullpen game yesterday was awesome. It doesn't sway me that much.
16: Okay.
2: Like, it's a necessary evil, and quit while you're ahead. When you get a win with a bullpen game, you don't want to rely on it more than a handful of times.
13: What he said times 1,000.
16: Okay.
13: I don't want to see another one of those the rest of the season.
2: Yeah. You're not going to top yesterday. Yeah. So
13: I totally agree.
16: Quit while you're ahead.
13: It's going to raise standards of what can happen if you do throw a bullpen game.
16: True.
13: Vinny just said is gold.
16: Yep. And then I liked Brian, a different Brian's response. He said, in all this mess, all we wanted was meaningful baseball in September. Yeah. We may not be playing good baseball in September, but at least we're playing meaningful baseball, which is really true. Okay, and then a quick one before we get to some Mock My World update. You mentioned the mascot of, who was it? Arkansas Pine Bluff.
2: Yeah, the Golden Lions.
16: The Golden Lions. So, and it brought up the question, who is the greatest non-Arizona college mascot?
13: Oh, I've always loved Bevo, the live mascots.
16: Live mascots are good.
13: They're pretty good.
16: Until they don't, right?
13: Well, right. Until, you know, the LSU Tiger gets out of its cage or whatever. Yeah. But yeah, that actual Longhorn, I've always thought that was pretty cool.
16: That's...
13: The Mountaineer at West Virginia looks like he just came out of an Appalachian cave.
2: You know why?
16: Because he might have.
2: I'm not a huge mascot guy, but I've always gotten a kick out of the Western Kentucky Hilltopper.
13: Oh,
2: just that big red blob.
13: Freaking weird.
16: I love like when the Sooners come out and they have the whole wagon, the whole nine. That's really cool. And I'm a sucker for the Oregon Duck. They do a great job of like marketing him to like the highest possible. He's a really good mascot. And then we got a couple. Stanford trees.
13: Oh, that
16: out
13: dude.
16: There.
13: Oh, my goodness.
16: And then Ryu said the leprechaun of Notre Dame because he's an actual real person. So, funny story. Last year's leprechaun went to Brophy and I knew him.
13: No way.
2: Really?
16: Yep. Mm-hmm. He was the leprechaun of Notre Dame.
2: There is something cool.
13: Wow.
2: Cool about mascots. When I was working way back when in the early 2000s for the Sun Devil Radio Network, doing the football games, the radio studio used to be in that south building in the south end zone.
13: Yeah.
2: And that's where Sparky would go cool off in between performing. So you'd walk back there to like make some note on the game in the radio studio, and you just see Sparky back there with his head off, just drinking water.
16: Yeah. Like,
2: this is cool.
16: Like, I'm dying out
2: I
16: here.
2: I know the secret identity.
16: Facts. And then a quick Mock My World update from yesterday. We did movie quotes in 5 words or less. And finally, I haven't been on top of Mock My World in a minute. I've got 61% of the vote.
13: What?
14: I know.
13: What?
16: With You Can't Handle the Truth.
14: Strong pick.
16: You're Killing Me, Smalls. Run, Forrest, Run, and Yo, Adrian.
13: That's a good team.
16: It's pretty good.
13: It's a good 60, team.
2: But I thought we had 4 good teams.
16: There were 4 good teams. So, Vinny, your team, 23% in second. Bick, 11%. And Jarrett's got a single digits with 6.
2: Oh, man. What was Jarrett's team
16: Jarrett's team had was, I'll have what she's having. Gonna need a bigger boat. Why Ooh, so...
13: Yeah, bit by the abridged.
16: I know.
14: Maybe.
16: It might have been.
14: Yep.
16: And then, why so serious in I drink your milkshake?
14: That last one probably wasn't the best.
2: All pick. Iconic
14: Why
2: lines,
14: so serious,
2: but,
14: though? I thought I got pretty
13: but
14: late
13: I guess
14: in the
13: that
14: game.
13: That was pretty good.
2: Compared to Sammy's team, those are all good lines. He's got iconic lines.
16: So you can still vote. So you can
14: vote
16: on Arizona Sports, the website. Go over and cast your vote.
2: I should have went with.
13: How am I doing so poorly when I've got a Stripes and a Caddyshack reference?
2: Right?
16: I think
14: it's all young
16: you have,
14: people like Sam who haven't seen those movies.
16: Yeah. I think it's maybe because you have the snozzberries taste like snozzberries.
13: Oh, yeah, that's, you know what? That's it. I did that just to get under Jared's skin.
2: How did I not go with
13: it? That's exactly why I'm paying for it.
16: Probably it.
2: We always do these movie categories. I never pick anything Sandler. I should have went with shampoo is better.
16: You probably could have had a whole Sandler team. Yeah.
13: All right, Vinny, you want me to give the tease on the way out of here?
2: Please.
13: What happens when fiction and reality and the lines between them get blurred? We'll discuss next. Stick around. Bickley and Murata Mornings on Arizona Sports, the local sports leader.
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18: 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Vargas has it. Flips it to first in time. And the Diamondbacks win it by the thinnest of margins. 1-0. They shut out the Phillies. The Diamondbacks bullpen. A pitching masterclass this afternoon.
19: 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More D-backs convo coming up from the Arizona Sports YouTube channel. 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

0: Hey, it's Wolf. What does Lorenzo Alexander think of the Arizona Cardinals 53-man roster? 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
1: All right, you know I was all fascinated when the most interesting person on earth, the Dos Equis guy, showed up at Mortgage Matchup Arena.
2: Yeah.
1: Right? You remember that?
3: And people, I remember. I got pictures. made my day.
1: And people were actually acting like he was the most interesting man alive and not an 80-year-old actor delivering, "Stay thirsty, my friends." And the idea that people get lost in a character and become untethered from reality is a subject of incredible fascination for me. And I ran into a couple of stories that really reinforce this. I want to run this by you guys. So Russell Crowe was doing a podcast, and he said he was shopping in Rome at a high-end store in Rome. When he walked out of the shop, he noticed there were hundreds of people on the street to his left, hundreds of people to the right, and they were all just waiting for something. And there were Italian police out in force. And Russell Crowe walked up to one of the policemen and said, "What is going on here?" He said, "You, gladiatore, you." Russell Crowe also said when he visited the Vatican in 2022, he got the red carpet treatment. In fact, his guide turned on special lighting inside the Sistine Chapel that is generally reserved for the Pope's meditation sessions. And when asked why, the guide said, "You are Maximus. You are the eighth king of Rome." So I thought to myself, self, what are other examples, or are there, of somebody playing a role, a fictitious person, that has blurred the line so much that they can't be seen as anything but that person?
2: Oh, that's a good one. But that... The Russell Crowe example is interesting because he's had such a vast career of memorable characters, award-winning characters.
1: Yeah.
2: But he probably gets Maximus more than any.
3: Looks not at all like that anymore.
2: No, he doesn't.
1: Not anymore.
3: He's a big old fat guy now.
1: But that's not what people see. They see the inspiration and what they felt from watching him play Maximus, Decimus, Meridius? Is that what it is?
3: My Latin's not what it used to be. I don't remember.
1: The third, right, exactly.
2: I have an answer.
1: Okay.
2: It might not be a popular answer, but my answer is Barry Williams / Greg Brady.
1: Oh.
2: He finally just gave up, and he's still Greg Brady to this day, and it's probably very lucrative for him.
1: Yeah.
2: I can't remember seeing him in anything else.
1: You can't picture him doing anything else?
2: No. But most people that get typecast like that will just kind of float away.
1: Yeah.
2: He's cashed in on it.
1: Yeah.
2: Because I think that is a source of frustration and almost shame for actors when they get typecast like that.
1: So I did some research on this, and there are a couple of other comps. Sylvester Stallone, when he's in Philadelphia, people can't not see Rocky.
3: I'll bet you when he walks down the street, to this day, he's 80 something years old. People
1: Rocky!
3: Walk up, people, and they go,
1: "Right,
3: hey, come on,
1: right,
3: put him up, right, hey, Rocky."
1: Right.
3: Okay.
1: You can do a better Sylvester Stallone than
3: he
1: that.
3: He does a good one.
1: Yeah, Vinny does it.
4: Absolutely.
1: I looked up Mel Gibson and whether his character as William Wallace in Braveheart resonated in Scotland the way Russell Crowe does in Italy, primarily Rome. And the answer was no, because the Scottish think his accent was crap. And because the character was more of a caricature rather than a real actual depiction of William Wallace.
2: All right, maybe, and you can call me stupid, but we're adding the location is part of this whole deal
1: I
2: too?
1: Think so.
2: Okay, so Barry Williams doesn't matter.
1: Paul Hogan in Australia, apparently it's Crocodile Dundee.
2: Yeah.
1: And beloved like that.
2: Never seen any.
1: Jarrett, your synapses aren't firing. You're not vibing on this. First, examples?
3: The first example I thought of somebody who, no matter what they played, people said, hey, look, it's Pee Wee Herman. Paul Rubens, what I mean?
1: Yeah.
3: Because especially when he was arrested in, the salacious way he was arrested, everyone just thought Pee Wee Herman just got arrested. And that was part of the the shock of it was that, you know, this children's host got arrested, even though he was just a normal person and an actor.
1: I'll bet you if James Gandolfini, rest in peace, if he was walking around New Jersey, it'd be the same.
3: Oh, yes.
2: Goodness.
3: Tony Soprano. Absolutely.
1: Yeah.
3: I always think about that in the context of being a performer. Like, we are ourselves on this show, mm-hmm. essentially. But some people, even on radio shows or podcasts, go on and either heighten their stuff or play a character. But to the public, that's who they are and that's all they see.
1: Yeah.
3: And that must be hard to go through life like that, knowing that you're not that person.
1: According to some of the surface research I did, apparently Henry Winkler in Milwaukee gets a lot of this.
3: He has a statue.
1: Has a statue Fonz. In downtown Milwaukee. I've actually went and seen it.
2: That's interesting, though, because it wasn't like that show could have happened
1: anywhere.
2: It could have happened anywhere. Milwaukee was not really a character.
1: That's it.
2: Yeah,
1: exactly.
2: Yeah.
1: I was very surprised by that because my reaction was exactly what you said.
2: Yeah.
1: You watch Gladiator, it's in the Roman Colosseum. So, of course, if you're living in Rome and if you grew up in Italy and you were completely inspired by Gladiator because it made you really celebrate your history.
2: Yeah.
3: So do we have one in Arizona?
2: No, the examples you gave, though, are very much films where the setting, the location is a character.
1: Yeah.
2: It's part of the movie.
4: Do you think you could do it with TV shows?
3: Yeah, like, I mean, I think people get typecast all the time from TV shows. And then there are TV shows. Do you think there's anything in Arizona?
2: Like Nicolas Cage when he walks around. Yeah, hey, aren't you H.I. McDonough? I love that movie. Raising Arizona? No, I don't think so.
1: I don't know.
2: I don't think there's been enough set here.
1: Yeah. I just think that's very, very interesting. Like, that must be very weird for an actor to be somewhere and to be treated like royalty for a role you played.
3: People all
2: Cuba
3: the time.
2: Cuba Gooding Jr. around the Cardinals facility.
3: Oh, maybe.
2: There you go.
1: There you go. That's a good one.
3: Yeah. For years, I'll bet you. Show me the money!
1: Yeah,
3: hey,
1: that's it.
3: Hey, Cuba! Yeah. Show me the money.
1: Show me the money. That's a good one, Vinny.
2: You know what people yell at him now when they see him? Whatever happened to you?
1: What have you done lately?
3: You owe me money. Similar but different.
1: Similar but different. Different but same.
2: Yeah, because like Bill and Ted's Excellent Adventure was filmed in Arizona, but Arizona wasn't really a central point
1: character.
2: Of it.
1: Yeah.
2: I mean, there's a lot of landmarks that you see.
1: Yeah. All right, just something you know that I vibe on, and I thought it was very interesting.
2: I'm going to go back to where you started with that story. I've seen a lot of fan interactions with Russell Crowe, which I don't care what character you're referencing. I wouldn't want to mess with him. Like, he just seems perpetually in a bad mood.
1: Yeah, he kind of does, right?
2: I just saw footage of him coming out of a hotel, and there was a big throng of people that were waiting for autographs, and he was just like, it was almost like traffic copping them.
1: He was. Yeah, I saw the same thing.
2: Wasn't it amazing?
1: Like, look, you're going to stand still and I'm going to come down and I'm going to sign your autographs. But if any of you sweat me,
2: I'm leaving
1: my space. I'm out of here.
2: Yeah, exactly what he did. And he didn't do it as Maximus.
1: No.
2: Coming up, it is Thursday. We got this week's edition of Sammy. Are you praying or celebrating? The Generation Gap is next.
1: Let's go.
2: It's Bickley and Murata mornings here on Arizona Sports, the local sports leader.
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6: Like, how is this team 7 games over .500? Right? They're bringing a knife to a gunfight every night.
7: If they
6: score 4 runs in a baseball game, you're like, wow, how did that happen?
7: They're really
6: good. I'm going into every game thinking they're going to score somewhere between 0 and 3 runs. That's what I'm thinking.
7: That's what I'm learning about this team. They're really good in a knife fight. They're really good. This is the third 1-0 game they've won this year.
6: Yeah.
7: The third one. They're really good in a knife fight. Bringing a knife to a gunfight? Yep. That's what this team is doing.
5: Burns and Gambo, afternoons 2 till 6 on Arizona Sports, the local sports leader.
1: Over the past 2 decades, the accident attorneys at Sweet James have helped enough clients to fill an entire sports arena. And here's another sports analogy that proves if you're ever injured in any kind of accident, you call the accident attorneys at Sweet James. Look at it like this. There are 450 players in the NBA. They're all They all play basketball. They're all good, but very few rise to stardom because very few win at a level that puts them in that elite category. Well, it's exactly the same thing with personal injury firms in Arizona. 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Sweet James will not back down. 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
5: I'm Sammy Sabolka with what's trending now. This Diamondbacks team, despite being as ice-cold offensively as we've seen this season, found a way to avoid being swept by the Phillies yesterday in a 1-0 win on just three hits, but one of them a solo shot from James McCann was the difference, and the bullpen was as good as it gets. Seven innings of work, zero earned runs, and here's Torey Lovello.
6: Yes, it's the deepest bullpen we've ever had. That's what I should have said, yes.
5: An off day today as this team hits the road for three games against the Astros starting tomorrow, as this Diamondbacks team is a half game up on the Padres for the last wild card spot right now. And it's game week for ASU. The Cardinals and Michael Wilson are in contract talks. And what can we expect from the Phoenix Suns coming up this season? All that and more over on ArizonaSports.com. 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
5: All right, today's Arizona Sports poll question. Will Michael Wilson be a member of the Arizona Cardinals in 2027? Next season.
8: I say yes.
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5: Okay, I agree. 61% voted yes. 39% voted no. 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
10: Age versus youth in a Goodwill exhibition match.
11: It's awful being a kid. No one listens to you.
12: It's rotten being old. No one listens to you.
13: Okay, here we go. The battle of generations, the generation gap between the older generation, represented by Dan Bickley and Vince Murata.
14: Hey!
13: Versus the younger generation, represented by Sammy Sabolka and Jamal Gumo, who recently, this very week, celebrated a birthday.
14: Yes.
13: So is now a little older, a little wiser. How old are you now?
15: 24.
14: It's a little more cultured.
15: I'd like to think so.
13: Yeah. He was born after 9/11.
15: I was.
13: How about that?
14: Wow.
16: Yeah, because, wow. 2002. We're about a week away from the 25th
13: anniversary. Yep.
16: Goodness gracious.
13: Yep. Okay, so I'll be asking questions from the opposing generations. If you don't know the answer, the other team can steal. There'll be questions from before they were born and the questions from the last 10 years. Those are four big categories to win big today. Win sports, big. Music, history / trends, and pop culture. Those are the four topics today. Okay. Being that they have got absolutely shellacked.
5: We haven't won since the first week of January.
15: Wow.
13: Is that right?
5: Yeah.
13: And you've only won, I think, two or three times ever.
5: Back to back.
13: But recently.
16: We've been doing this game that long?
5: Oh, yeah. We started at the beginning of. Or at the end of 2020.
16: See, my old just came out. Where's the time going?
5: but Joel, we're due.
13: They've lost. They've had we're a few due. 8-1s and 8-6-0s lately. So
5: we're due.
13: Okay, what category you want to start with?
5: Let's go history and trends.
13: You're starting off with the history.
5: Come on.
13: Okay, guys. The assassination of this Austrian royal is often cited as the catalyst for the start of World War One.
5: Okay. Oh, man.
13: Who was assassinated that started World War One, essentially?
5: It has Ferdinand in it.
15: Ferdinand.
5: I know it does.
15: Ferdinand. The only Ferdinand I know
5: is something Ferdinand.
16: What? I knew the bull was going to get mentioned.
15: John Cena. No.
5: No. Will Ferdinand, like, does that suffice, Jarrett?
13: Is that the first or last name?
5: It's the last name.
13: I will give it to you.
0: I will give it to you. Too. Well done.
5: Thank you.
13: Unbelievable. Well done, Archduke, yes, Franz, Archduke Ferdinand, Franz Ferdinand, who obviously there's a band named after
0: right.
13: him.
0: Right. Take me home. He also sang Take Me Home. Yeah.
16: We just got a song of the day.
0: There you go.
13: Archduke Franz
15: starting
13: Ferdinand.
15: Starting off hot.
13: Good job.
0: Yeah.
15: That's Sammy.
13: Have you ever heard of that in your life?
0: How'd you pull that, Sammy?
5: I learned it.
0: Oh, good. That's...
13: Who knew?
0: Who knew? Come on.
13: Okay.
15: Great start.
13: Trends for you guys over there.
16: We haven't been trailing in a while. How will the oldsters respond?
13: Okay, often used in social media and online rankings, this is the highest tier something can be even ahead of B and A.
15: Yeah. Oh, this, yeah. This,
16: oh, it's... This. It's S.
13: It is
16: yes.
13: S.
16: Yes.
13: S tier.
5: Dang.
13: Anybody know why?
5: No.
15: No idea.
13: Neither do I. But it is.
16: Wow. I've often wondered.
13: Something is S tier means it even better than A. Okay, good start to both of you guys.
0: Because the letter S stands for superb, or superior.
13: Mm. Okay, then.
15: That's a good point.
5: We're learning.
13: Okay. All right, oldsters, what's your category pick?
0: What you want, Vinny?
16: Let's go sports.
13: Sports? Okay. Earlier this week, Ketel Marte infamously wore a hat, quoting 90210's Luke Perry. But what athletic job does Luke's son, Jack Perry, currently have?
5: Wow. What a question. How are we supposed to know?
16: Yeah, that's a tough one.
5: Jack Perry, okay.
16: I got no clue.
0: Okay, I'm going to guess that he does something for Southern California, for USC. What would somebody do? Director of Communications for USC.
13: That's a good guess, but incorrect.
5: Okay. So Jack Perry, son of a 90210 character.
15: Is he an athlete or is he just...
5: There's no way he's an athlete.
15: He is
5: you take the stab.
15: He's the... general manager at UCLA. I don't know.
13: No, both of you gave very similar answers. That was not a very good guess because you just guessed almost. You just kind of repeated exactly what he said and changed the school.
15: Up a little bit.
13: No, that is incorrect. I thought you would have known this, but I guess you are a WWE only guy because he is a professional wrestler known as Jungle Boy Jack Perry. He wrestles for AEW now. The other. Big promotion.
16: And just to clarify, that fell under the sports umbrella.
13: No, I didn't say sports. Oh, well, the category was sports, but I said athletic. Athletic job. Okay, young people.
5: All right, let's come on, Jamal.
13: The LA Clippers in the news a lot.
15: Yes.
13: Yep. The LA Clippers franchise began in what city in 1970?
5: San Diego.
15: Yep.
13: That is incorrect.
5: Oh, I know!
15: Wait,
16: correct.
13: It's incorrect.
16: Answer.
13: You already gave...
16: Go ahead, Derek.
0: I already gave it. No, go ahead, Vinny.
16: Buffalo, New York.
13: That is correct. It is Buffalo. The franchise began in 1970 in Buffalo as the Buffalo Braves. They then moved to San Diego eventually.
0: Eddie Smith.
13: Became the Clippers.
0: Ernie D. Gregorio.
5: Oh, yeah. Ernie D.
13: Okay. All right, young people.
5: Yeah, music.
13: Music.
5: Is that a thing?
13: Music.
5: That...
13: Finish this.
16: We're up 2-1.
13: Finish this dead or alive lyric. You spin me right round, baby. Right round. Like what?
15: I know this song.
13: You do? Well, this should be easy for you then.
5: Like a record, baby.
15: Is that it? That sounds right.
5: Is that enough?
15: That sounds right. Yeah.
5: Just in my head. Yeah. Like a record, baby.
15: Yeah.
13: Like a record, baby. Right round, round, round.
15: Yep.
16: Wow.
13: Well done. You guys are on fire today.
16: Wow. It's so weird. I went to go get a bite to eat last night, and the place I went, they were doing their bar trivia. And Dead or Alive was one of the answers. Like, that's
13: oh, wow.
16: So
13: isn't
16: weird.
13: That funny?
16: Yeah.
5: Come on, Jamal.
13: All right. Yeah.
15: Here we go.
13: This segment's not going to work anymore if you guys keep getting these answers right.
5: Yes, it is.
13: Okay.
5: We want to win.
13: All right, oldsters. Finish this Shaboozy lyric. Oh, someone pour me up a double shot of whiskey. They know me and Jack Daniels got a history. There's a party downtown near Fifth Street. Blank.
0: I have no idea. So...
16: Oh, everybody in the club getting tipsy.
13: It's everybody in the bar getting tipsy. But I'm going to give him. It's close enough. That's well done. Okay, we're going to the end here.
5: Wow.
13: This is big. All right, pop culture time. Oldsters. This 2010 to 2018 science fiction cartoon follows the adventures of a boy named Finn and a dog named Jake in the post-apocalyptic land of Ooh.
15: Oh my God, why can't I think of the name?
13: What cartoon is set in the land of Ooh with a boy and his dog?
16: My son is yelling at the radio right now.
0: So would mine.
5: Come on, you got this. We're going to eat it.
13: We need an answer here, please. But in low on time.
0: Don't got it.
16: Can you repeat the question one more time quickly?
13: 2010 to 2018 science fantasy cartoon, The Adventures of a Boy Named Finn and a Dog Named Jake in Post-Apocalyptic Land of Ooh.
16: I don't know.
13: Okay. Young people, for the steal.
15: Oh, my God.
13: And to stay alive in the game.
5: Are you thinking of... Let's talk about it. Are you thinking of Adventure Time?
15: Yes. Okay. Yes, yes. That's what it is.
5: Adventure
13: Time. Adventure Time is correct.
16: I knew Adventure was in it, but I thought it was, and you used it in the clue.
5: One time.
13: For the win.
15: Dude.
13: You're currently tied, so either team can win here.
5: Oh, man, let's focus.
13: Okay. Pop culture. Known for his red coat, blonde bowl haircut, and mustache, Bob Keeshan hosted a children's show with characters like Mr. Green Jeans and Mr. Moose for nearly 30 years under this name.
15: Dude.
5: Well, that was fun.
13: Red coat, bowl haircut, and mustache. Children's show. What was his name?
5: He hosted a show.
13: Give me a guess, please. We're running low on time.
5: How about Mr. Wild?
13: Mr. Wild! This is a wild sounding guy.
16: That's what he became on the weekend.
13: Yeah, but during the week, he was known.

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0: A song that I've heard roughly 2 trillion times.
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0: That's right.
2: Yep.
0: Although I was more of a Rock Band guy than Guitar Hero.
2: Okay.
0: I wanted the whole experience.
2: The whole experience, yeah.
0: His drumming on that was a lot of fun. This is Franz Ferdinand from 2004. This song's old enough to drink.
1: No. Almost as old
0: this
1: as
0: this song up in the
1: Jamal.
0: Bar getting tipsy.
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3: 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Breaking news.
0: Oh, we do got the breaking news that we've been talking about all morning long. See, we talk about things and speak them into existence.
2: Yeah.
0: Michael Wilson, according to Adam Schefter of ESPN, reaching an agreement with the Arizona Cardinals on a 3-year extension that keeps him in Arizona through the 2029 season. Both Adam Schefter and Ian Rappaport are reporting that, and Wilson expected to sign the deal today. No numbers,
2: fantastic.
0: No figures yet, but
2: well done, Cardinals.
0: They got it done.
2: Well done.
0: Now watch it go south.
1: When we had Jeremy Fowler on, you could tell he had like an inkling.
0: Yeah.
1: Because you asked him, I was like, I don't feel
0: as strongly as I did yesterday
1: that they might be far apart.
2: No, that's good. I'm really happy that they didn't, that they were proactive. That's very good. Well done, Cardinals.
0: Yeah, so more
2: take
0: reaction.
2: Take back every bad thing I've... Well, no, I don't do that.
0: That you've ever said?
2: No, I
1: just recently said.
2: That's what a I lot. Recently said. That is a lot. It certainly is. Oh, my goodness.
0: So more reaction to that with Wolf and Luke coming up. As
2: can I, yeah.
0: Ooh, no, I just, Franz Ferdinand's still playing.
2: Oh, wow. Can I say tell you something very, very funny that just came
0: Absolutely.
2: Across my phone?
0: Yeah.
2: All right, my buddy Alex Mundy, who runs Rock Bar in Scottsdale. All right.
5: Great bar.
2: Says, small world, was up in Pinetop last weekend with my boys from ASU for our annual golf tourney. And one of my best friends said, there's some horse bets we've got from a friend. We've got to go get them in. Turns out they were from your boy, Sammy Cebulka. Wow. And shockingly, not a single horse came in. In fact, some of them are probably still running.
5: Oh, I know who I texted. Yeah. Wait, I know who I texted. That's a false statement, though. We had winners last weekend.
2: Uh-huh.
0: Not the ones that trickled down to Alex.
2: Not the ones.
5: I did send those pics to, my guy.
2: To who's your guy?
5: So my PT, his name's Nate.
2: That's it. That's Alex's boy.
5: Yep. So he texted me. He was like, hey, I need some Saratoga picks. Oh, going up for a weekend with the boys. And I'm like, oh, my God.
2: The
5: all right.
2: Okay, this is still
1: starting to sound like a Bill Simmons situation here. What do you mean you texted your picks to?
5: I just I write them down every week.
1: Okay, proxy Cebulka over here.
5: Jerry, it's legal.
1: I don't want this show to be investigated, Sammy.
0: Gamble responsibly. Have you been following the saga of the Indianapolis Colts, number 13?
5: No.
0: Laquan Treadwell, who has worn 7 different uniform numbers and 3 different uniform numbers since joining the Colts in 2024, he finally landed on 13 last year. He's keeping it. Well, why should he not be keeping it? Well, they acquired Keenan Allen. Allen has worn number 13 in his entire NFL career and caught over 1,000 passes. Laquan Treadwell has yet to catch a pass wearing number 13 for the Colts, but he was asked about it and he had an explanation.
6: Me and Keenan spoke probably 3 times already, and he was just like, he's not really worried about it. And like I told him, I said, I respect the game. I know what you did in the number. Me and my family did a lot of praying about it as well. And so he was cool with me keeping the number, and we kind of spoke briefly about it, like I said, a couple of times.
0: Yeah, he's getting roasted for it. And Keenan Allen's letting it go. He's going to wear number 10 instead. But he's had 3 different numbers in Indianapolis.
1: So much number talk.
2: I know.
1: People
2: right?
1: just obsessed with their numbers.
0: And I don't know if you saw this note coming out of Cincinnati yesterday. Congratulations to Gino Suarez, who passed his test for U.S. citizenship.
2: That's right.
0: I love those stories. I think those are great. Those very great, heartwarming stories. And for a guy like that, one of our favorites.
2: Yeah.
0: So
2: congrats, Gino.
0: We know.
2: We know.
0: Gino.
2: It's Gino.
0: Thanks to Jeremy Fowler and Derek Hall. We're back tomorrow morning for a Football Friday. Wolf and Luke are up next.
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5: I'm Sammy Sobolka with what's trending now. If you had places to be and things to do yesterday, the Diamondbacks and Phillies made sure you'd have time to do so. A game time of just 2 hours and 3 minutes yesterday, and the Diamondbacks got a 1-0 win in a game that featured six hits and seven shutout innings from this Diamondbacks bullpen, and a James McCann solo shot in the eighth was the difference. Torey Lovullo, your thoughts?
18: Great win. It was a great win. It was a team win. Everybody contributed. They feel good about it. They're celebrating right now. And, you know, when you score three runs in three games and you win one of them, you got to be satisfied with the win.
5: So the Snakes avoid the sweep and hold the last wild card spot for now as the Padres lost to the Reds yesterday. An off day today before they start a six-game road trip in Houston for the Astros tomorrow. And for the latest on the Cardinals, ASU football, and the Suns, be sure to head on over to ArizonaSports.com. 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
24: Live from the Casino Arizona and Talking Stick Resort Studios on this Thursday morning, it is the Wolf and Luke Show. Wolf, what is up?
25: Yeah, what's going on, Luke? How you doing?
24: I'm doing good. A lot's going on, actually.
25: Yeah, there is a lot going on, isn't there? Breaking news coming down as of, what, right before the top of the hour. And anytime in radio base learnings, you've got breaking news right before the top of the hour. Oh, my goodness, you're... It's a little disheveled, is it not?
24: It's just, it's
25: trying to absorb
24: panic mode behind the scenes. Everybody
25: right
24: running around in circles.
25: What are the facts? What is the breaking story that is out there?
24: Well, okay, you got Michael Wilson extended by the Arizona Cardinals. It's funny, as a reference point, I tried to pull up a story, to get the terms. Obviously, it sounds like 3 years, $75 million. Maybe it could go up to $78 million, depending on how it plays out. But a 3-year extension worth $75 million, according to Ian Rappaport. But every story I pulled up was the Cardinals won't be able to get a deal done with Michael Wilson. Are the Cardinals going to let Michael Wilson walk at the end of his deal? Like, that's what all the stories are that are still up if you search for Michael Wilson right now. But the deal's done, it sounds like. So,
25: man, I'm so happy for Michael Wilson. Are you not happy for Michael Wilson? This is a guy that, let's face it, he wasn't drafted number 4 overall. Let's put it that way. He wasn't drafted in the first round. Michael Wilson is a third round pick, man, out of Stanford. Has done very, very well. Does make me a little bit nervous. I love Michael Wilson. Oh my goodness. I think he's going to be all that and a bag of chips going forward. Yet at the same time, having two number one receivers on the roster is typically not good. And all you have to do is look at the Cincinnati Bengals. With T. Higgins, of course, and Ja'Marr Chase, and the fact that they were 6-11 last year, they spent the most money on wide receivers. And it goes on from there as well. The Dallas Cowboys were number 2 in the NFL in the wide receiver room, spending $61.78 million. And, of course, they were 7-9. And the more money that you spend, the worse your record gets in the wide receiver room. Interesting.
24: Yeah, that is. There's a lot to unpack there. Because with Cincinnati, they're just such a weird team. They start every year like they don't have games in September. They're always behind the eight ball after September. But I hear what you're saying. You know, you're not saying two number one receivers in terms of talent. You're saying paying two receivers
25: that
24: much.
25: Yeah, I'm talking about paying it, yeah.
24: Because the wrinkle here, my counter to what you just said would be, okay, well, Cincinnati and Dallas are paying a lot of money to their quarterback, too. Whereas if the Cardinals, let's say if they go with Carson Beck next year, or if they draft a rookie quarterback next year, it's not like they're going to be paying what Dallas is paying to Dak or what Cincinnati's paying to Joe Burrow. But the flip side is they don't have Joe Burrow.
25: Yeah.
24: And they are paying Trey McBride. Those teams don't have a tight end like Trey McBride.
25: Yeah, that's true. And, you know, once again, the number three team in the NFL in terms of paying their receivers, the Detroit Lions at 9-8. The number four team, of course, the Pittsburgh Steelers at 10-7. I'm just saying right now.
24: The Steelers are paying that much for their receivers?
25: Exactly, yes. And if you want to know what, you know, 10-7, hey, that's not bad.
24: No.
25: Would we take 10-7? We'll take 10-7 and run, no doubt. But again, it's just, listen, I know it's a flashy, it really is, the wide receiver room. Oh, it's so flashy. And I love this. I love the fact that Michael Wilson is signed. Now, listen. He's got to prove it again. I would have liked to have seen him prove it again, but once again, they're not in that situation. Monty Austinfort, I think, has made the right decision in terms of signing Michael Wilson. Here's where this gets messy. If Marvin Harrison Jr. does take that next step that we're all hoping that he does, now all of a sudden you're also going to have to pay Marvin Harrison Jr. at some point in time. Going forward now, this is year three. You still have a little cushion, a little bit of time there. But again, I'm not big, as you know, in terms of leading the league in paying wide receivers. For me, I want to pay those dudes up front with the butts and the guts.
24: Well, a couple things.
0: I like big butts and I cannot lie.
24: There's one.
25: Just going to bloody your face and blow you off the ball. How about that, dude?
24: That first thing was for Wolf. The second thing, though, Michael Wilson has basically 2,100 receiving yards in his NFL career. Most of them came after Halloween last year, or, you know, starting mid-October, I guess, is even a little more accurate. So, you know, the argument against doing this would have been, hey, you know, 565 and three touchdowns as a rookie, 548 and four touchdowns as a second-year player. With Kyler, the first few games last year, didn't really do anything. He had like 56 yards in his first five games. Really took off with Jacoby Brissett. Jacoby Brissett's not going to be the long-term answer here. So is he going to do that with whoever your quarterback is beyond this year? But the flip side to that would be, this is Monty Austinfort's best draft pick, wouldn't you say? I mean, a third-round pick that can do what Michael Wilson is very capable of doing. It's entirely possible Michael Wilson got unlocked in the second half last year, and this is what he is now going forward. He was a good receiver at Stanford. He just couldn't stay on the field.
25: Yeah, you know, I love Paris Johnson Jr. I'm still a fan of Paris Johnson Jr.
24: But where they got Michael Wilson?
25: No, I understand. Yeah, for value, I would agree with that. Michael Wilson, listen, this is not a slam on Michael Wilson in any way, shape, or form, based on earnings. I'm a huge fan of Michael Wilson. Having said that, again, I just worry about this because of, you know, again, the reasons that there are teams out there that are paying a lot of money to their wide receivers. Now, what does that mean? Well, that means you're not able to pay other guys. So let's put it in that perspective. Maybe some more physical guys on the line of scrimmage, on the both sides of the ball, defense and offense. And because of that, yeah, all right, this is going to put the Arizona Cardinals into a situation where they may have to go and become one of the top five teams in the NFL in terms of paying their wide receivers. And I don't know if that's a winning formula.
24: I think what this also sort of signifies is where this is headed. I mean, we've seen the Cardinals have to change directions too many times in the past, but you operate like you are heading in a specific direction. And hopefully it just plays out that way. If that's the way this is playing out, they're going to be a team over the next few years that wins with offense, not defense. I mean, that's, you went out and got Mike LaFleur. You either have your answer at quarterback and Carson Beck, or you're going to have a golden opportunity to get one in April. You have Michael Wilson now locked up. You have Marvin Harrison Jr., who still has tremendous upside. Now, I do want to see what he looks like with Mike LaFleur before I write him off or whatever.
25: Yeah.
24: You've got maybe the best. Yes. I heard Vince say this on the show this morning, and it doesn't get talked about enough. As far as just a receiving tight end, Trey McBride is breaking records already. Like, he may go down as the best receiving tight end ever. Yeah.
25: Barf bag, please. Barf bag.
24: Maybe that's why we don't talk about it on the show.
25: I'm just saying.
24: But I mean, he's breaking records from guys like Tony Gonzalez. Like, as just as far as a receiver, you have that. And now you have Jeremiah Love. You're going to have offensive weapons.
25: Trey, if you're listening right now, I hope you're listening to Luke and you're going, la, la, la, la, la, la, la, la, la, la, la. I hope you're not listening.
24: Most people do when they hear
25: to
24: me.
25: That, because once again, I just you know how important you are as a blocker. You know it, Trey. Especially when we go in 11 personnel. And 11 personnel, would you say that's a very common personnel group in the NFL, Basin Orleans? 11 personnel. You better believe it is. One back, one tight end, three wide. Here we go. You'll see a lot of teams that'll lead them in rundown situation. Now, I'm glad the Arizona Cardinals, that's not going to lead them in rundown situation. They're going to go to 12 personnel. That's going to lead them. But having said that all again, you've got to have a tight end. If you have a tight end and 11 personnel, you can go 11, and that tight end can hold up. I've said it over and over and over again, yet it is the truth. What an advantage that is to you. When you can go 11 personnel in rundown situation because your tight end is a stud. And can block. Trey, you can block, and you know you can. So I don't want to hear anything about him becoming a receiver.
24: No, but Kelce, you hear what I'm saying, though. Right? I mean, if they get to the point where Marv is somebody they pay and keep, you have Michael Wilson, Trey McBride, and Marvin Harrison Jr. that you'll be paying to catch the ball as well. And so that kind of goes to your point of that's a disproportionate amount of money invested in that specific role on the team. But I do think it speaks to how they are planning to win football games at some point is with offense and just kind of outscoring teams.
25: And Luke, not only that too, again, the Marvin Harrison question is a question.
24: It is a question.
25: He may not develop to where you're going to pay him.
24: And that's why you got to pay Michael Wilson now in case he doesn't.
25: I agree with that.
24: We'll get back into this a lot throughout the show. Just quickly doing the math on the air, which is always dangerous with like contracts and salary caps or whatever. But I mean, Kyler comes off the books after next season. So in theory, you would not be paying a quarterback much for a few years. And also Michael Wilson, if you just say $25 million a year, that has him roughly as the 20th highest paid receiver in the NFL. Like, it's not like he's getting like JSN $40 million a year money, you know?
25: Yes.
24: So I don't know that this is like an overpay. We got to see.
25: I'm so happy for Michael Wilson, man. Seriously. Way to go, Michael. God bless you and your family.
24: Like most things, we have to see what Marv turns into. A Pit Boss wood pellet grill and a $25 Four Peaks gift card are up for grabs every single week this season. Bix Picks with Dan Bickley is back. 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When we come back, the Diamondbacks won yesterday doing the bare minimum on offense, but it's still a win, and they're back in a wild card spot. That's next. It's Wolf and Luke on Arizona Sports, the local sports leader.
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2: 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Vargas has it, flips it to first in time, and the Diamondbacks win it by the thinnest of margins. 1-0, they shut out the Phillies. The Diamondbacks bullpen, a pitching masterclass this afternoon.
3: What's the takeaway from the series versus Philly? 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
28: I've got a weakness for them. No, this ain't the time.
24: All right, in case you're just joining us, Michael Wilson, three-year extension reportedly worth $75 million for the Arizona Cardinals. So they have one receiver locked up now for a while. And I think we got to see what Marv turns into, obviously, before they decide what they're paying him.
25: Congratulations, Michael Wilson. God bless you and your family, buddy. You earned it.
24: The Arizona Diamondbacks, Wolf, because this changes every day. I think now we definitively know one thing about the Diamondbacks, and I'll get to that in a second. But right now, they are back in a wild card spot, half game ahead of the Padres. Padres lost yesterday. They were losing when we were on the air with D-backs assistant GM Mike Fitzgerald. They ended up losing that game. And the Diamondbacks went out and continued to not score runs, continued to not get hits, but continued to win games that they're not supposed to win on paper.
25: Okay, all right, here we go. All right, we won a game, man. Won a game in the Phillies series, of course. So I'm going to put that in the positive column.
24: I mean, is that game not just... is that not a microcosm of the Diamondbacks season? Okay, we probably shouldn't win this game, you know, on paper.
25: Yeah.
24: We got all these extra drama. Now Cattell's not playing when we need runs and wins more. We don't have a starting pitcher, so we're going to have to go with 7 relievers today. Yeah, we'll just beat the Phillies 1-0.
25: Yes. You know, we had Erod take the ball in game two, did we not? Yep. Yeah, that was great to see that. Erod take the ball, and you were thinking to yourself, my goodness, all right, this is going to be an opportunity for the Diamondbacks to win that game. They did not base it on ins. And once again, they only had three hits yesterday, too. So you can see how difficult this is right now. What is going on with the Arizona Diamondbacks and their offense? Because they're not producing an awful lot. Now, I realize, of course, the Phillies, they have pitchers. They have professional pitchers, ladies and gentlemen. Ron Wolfley reporting. They have guys who can take the ball and go out there and do their job.
5: My sources.
25: They're really, really good on this thing. But again, to see the Diamondbacks struggle the way that they have in this series, man, I'm happy they didn't get swept.
24: Yeah, I am too. I mean, you lose the game that fought. Starts, you lose the game that Erod starts, and then the third game, you have to throw a bunch of relievers who are probably pretty beaten down at this time of the season, too. I mean, it's one thing to have to throw a bullpen game in early May, but they've leaned on the bullpen a lot this season. That bullpen needs the day off today. And to do that against, you know, look, it's not Lizardo, but we talked about this going into the game yesterday. Andrew Painter was once the top pitching prospect in baseball, and he's been really good lately. And he was good yesterday, too.
25: Yeah.
24: So, you know, maybe it's a situation where they just could not hit against the Phillies and they'll wake up against the Astros. But we've known for most of this season that the bats are not this team's strength. They're basically the exact opposite of last year. You know, if you're kind of jumping in and out on the D-backs, you're like, man, isn't this the team that scored a ton of runs last year but couldn't close out games?
25: Yeah.
24: And now this year they can't score, but they can close out games.
25: Yeah, you know, in regard to the bullpen game that they had yesterday, basically, so think about this, man. Taylor Clark, Derek Law, Kevin Gankel, Jose Cabrera, Brandon Garcia, Jonathan Loaisiga. Don't say Loaisiga, basically, and say Loaisiga. And Juan Murillo, of course, those guys right there. And when I think of those guys, what an incredible job they did to shut out this potent Phillies team is really special, I think. But there were two guys that really stood out to me, and it was Brandon Garcia in his seventh inning. He struck out, of Arraez. I think that was huge. Luis Arraez striking him out, one of the toughest players in all of baseball to strike out, and yet he struck him out. Brandon Garcia, and then Juan Murillo, of course, what he did to close it out in the ninth. It was just absolutely awesome. Those two guys really stood out to me.
24: Luis Arraez, who to me is the most confusing player in baseball because he's always hitting well above 300, it feels like. One year he was challenging for 400 for a while. And yet he's on a different team every year. He was on the Twins in 2022, the Marlins, the Padres, the Giants, and the Phillies, yeah, all just since 2022. And everywhere he goes, he hits. And you're right, one of the toughest guys to just get out. You know, he's not like a power hitter, but as far as getting a guy out in that situation, that is clutch right there.
25: Know, when you stop and think about it in baseball, doesn't it blow your mind that I would say over the last 5 to 7 years, batting averages, like, nobody looks at batting average anymore.
24: Yeah, he's
25: nobody
24: the poster really child looks for that. At that.
25: Yes.
24: Like you look at that and you're like, oh, well, we got this guy who gets on base all the time. I don't want him.
25: Yeah.
24: Okay.
25: Who slugs? I mean, a little slug in him.
24: They have the two extremes because they've got Kyle Schwarber, who doesn't necessarily get on base a lot, but he puts the ball into the stratosphere 45 times a year. So maybe that's how they feel like they can even it out. The thing I feel like is definitive now with the Diamondbacks, Wolf, is that series against the Padres at the end of the year that we've all been kind of looking at. That's going to decide it. It feels like these two teams are going to go back and forth. There's not that many games left. There's only 18 games between now and that series at Petco Park starting September 25th.
25: Jeepers, 18 games.
24: And doesn't it feel like just going to be it?
25: It does feel like that. It does.
24: I'll take it, by the way.
25: I was just going to say, raise your hand right now. If the Diamondbacks are in it and they got to win that series to actually get into the postseason, are you okay with that?
24: Just win the series. I don't want them to have to sweep, right, but just win the series. Yeah. I'll take it.
25: We're all on board with that.
24: Yeah.
25: Isn't that interesting?
24: Yeah.
25: Think about it. At the start of the season, would we be okay if the Diamondbacks were where they're at right now? In the wild card. Here we go. I know it's a dicey proposition. I know how tight this race is. Yet at the same time, man, this is what we are all hoping for. Basinonian, September baseball is here.
24: So I always go on Broomhead's show right before this show on Thursdays, and it's kind of a reset, you know, zooming out a little bit. It's like you like to do. Go back to 30,000 feet on the story. And we were having a similar conversation, and what it kind of reminded me of is at the start of this season, did we not all think, okay, the Diamondbacks, if they can make the playoffs, are a dangerous team, figuring Corbin Burns would be back. Now, at the start of the season, you might have thought Gallen or Merrill might be pitching better, but whatever. Now Erod's been amazing and Fott looks good. They're a dangerous team if they get in. The bigger question to me for the Diamondbacks, and I think most people has always been, can they get in? Can they survive 162 yeah. games and get in? So, yes, I'll absolutely take just whoever wins that series at Petco at the end of the year gets in. Right now, they're 5-5 against each other, the D-backs and Padres. So if it's a tie at the end of the season, it's going to come down to whoever wins that series as well. Give me that series and say the Diamondbacks only have to win two or even one games to get in. Yeah, I'm on board.
25: Yes, man, this is really exciting. Do you have anything? I see you over there. You're moving something. You want to play some sound. You want to fire it off. Is that what you're saying,
24: Luke? Yeah, I'm looking here. I'm trying to see what we have. No, yes. Here's some Torrey.
25: I just want to say this quickly, too, in regard to how many different guys now have stepped up for the Arizona Diamondbacks in late inning situation.
24: You mean hitters or pitchers?
25: Pitchers.
24: Or okay.
25: Yeah. I'm talking Oof. About, especially in that bullpen, actually coming through and to watch Juan Murillo grow. What are you becoming, Juan Murillo? Honestly, what are you, Brandon Garcia, what are you becoming? These guys at the beginning of the season, okay, yeah, we were glad. Hey, there was no doubt about it. They've shown flashes in the past, but man, to see them grow and develop the way that they are now, man, back end guys, here we go.
24: I am glad, and I was at the time, that they weren't trading Brandon Garcia or Juan Murillo at the deadline, because it sounds like
25: Schmidt.
24: Well, yeah, but I mean, just if you were talking about pitchers, it sounds like what teams were asking for were Ryan Waldschmidt or Brandon Garcia or maybe Juan Murillo, and those are all guys they were using and are still. I mean, they're leaning on Waldschmidt more now than they were even at the deadline. Wherever this all goes this season, I want those guys on this team next season. I know bullpens can be volatile from year to year, but that's more collectively, man. You know, like relievers generally, like if this guy's a good reliever, he's going to be a good reliever. It sure looks like Brandon Garcia and Juan Murillo, especially because they're still pretty young, are just going to be really good relievers.
25: Yeah. You know, it's amazing about it, too. I do believe Mike Hazen, the freaky Mike Hazen, ladies and gentlemen, he's got an eye.
5: Freaky Mike Hazen. Kind of thing. Wheeling and dealing.
25: Wheeling and dealing with a bullpen, of course, and building a bullpen every year. It seems like always he overlooks a lot of it. And then all of a sudden, boom,
24: basically,
25: they come together, gel.
24: Basically rebuilt it from scratch. From last year to this year. Like Ryan Thompson and Kevin Ginkle are still there, but other than that, this is a largely rebuilt bullpen over the last 12 months. I did have audio, but I'll play it later on.
25: Okay, good.
24: It was Torrey talking about the bullpen, so we got into that a little bit. All right, when we come back, can the Diamondbacks make the playoffs, and how should they handle Ketel Marte after this season wraps up? We're going to talk to friend of the show and USA Today MLB insider Bob Nightingale will join us next. 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
23: I'm Jesse Morrison, and here's what's trending now. The Arizona Cardinals have reportedly agreed to a 3-year contract extension with wide receiver Michael Wilson. According to NFL Network's Ian Rappaport, the deal is for as much as $78 million. The Arizona Diamondbacks are off today after avoiding a sweep with a 1-0 win over the Philadelphia Phillies yesterday at Chase Field. The D-backs begin a 3-game series at the Houston Astros tomorrow. And week one of the college football season is here. The highlight of tonight's slate is Colorado at Georgia Tech. That game kicks off at 5. This report is brought to you by Four Peaks. Text seats to 620-620 for your chance to win 4 tickets to the Sunday, September 13th D-backs home game versus the Texas Rangers, plus food and beverage credit. 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

0: All right, we're back. Wolf and Luke on a Thursday morning. Diamondbacks actually off tonight. Like, they just have a day off.
1: Not that.
0: Nobody taking a day off. Like, the whole team just has the day off.
1: That's right. Enjoy it, as you should. Contrast is the spice of life.
0: One run in each game against the Phillies, but they did salvage a win yesterday that puts them back in a wild card spot with 21 games to go. USA Today MLB insider, friend of the show, Bob Nightingale, joining us right now on the Arizona Sports Line. What's going on, Bob?
2: Yeah, doing good. How about you guys?
1: Doing okay, Bobby.
0: We've talked to you recently, but not this week, and so much has changed with this team even in the last week that I guess I'll start here. How do you feel like just this week, Ketel Marte returning to the lineup, how the team, how the players, how the fans handled that? We can get to how Ketel handled it, but just how everybody around him handled it on Monday and Tuesday.
2: Yeah, I thought the teammates handled it well. I mean, they're not going to, you know, rip into him publicly. They can do it privately. They can, you know, certainly talk among themselves. And there's guys that don't like it. I mean, there's guys like Nolan Arenado playing on one leg. Corbin Carroll, you know, his back is killing him. These guys are playing every day. And, you know, Marte just came off a pretty much a two-week vacation and gets a day off after 2 days as a DH. So that raises eyebrows. But I thought the fans handled it well. I mean, I thought if the fans had just started cheering when he first showed up, I think they would have been mocked throughout every other fan base in baseball. Like, what are you guys doing? I mean, they were playing the Phillies. I mean, the Philly players were laughing. Like, imagine if he was playing in Philadelphia. First of all, it wouldn't have happened in that clubhouse. But second of all, I mean, he would have been run out of town, you know, immediately, you know, for pulling a stunt like that. So, then as it went on the second night, it wasn't, you know, as loud. And I think I saw what Derek Hall said. He thinks it's died down the next homestand. I believe that, too. Now, first of all, the smaller crowds with, you know, Texas and Miami. And then when the Yankees are in town, you know, the half Yankee fans anyway. So I do think it'll die down.
1: You know, it's amazing, Bobby, because during the early part of the season, we were talking about the bullpen and we were concerned about the bullpen for the Diamondbacks. That was a big issue. And then, of course, we were talking about the rotation and have been talking about the rotation. And now, you know, hitting with runners in scoring position, something that wasn't an issue in the beginning of the season and is mightily an issue right now. I still think the biggest issue facing the Arizona Diamondbacks is learning how to walk through this in the clubhouse with Ketel Marte. Would you agree or disagree?
2: Well, I agree. I mean, you know, now the season's, you know, almost over anyway, you know, so they can certainly, you know, put up with it. I mean, I think the shame of it all is that here they are, you know, fighting just to get, you know, get into the playoffs. You know, you're not going to have a home game that first round, but just to get in. And, you know, with all the injuries and stuff they've overcome, I mean, you can certainly argue that they have overachieved this year, where the team that they're fighting with, San Diego Padres, have underachieved. But it's a shame that, you know, with all the young guys that have, you know, gone through and the bullpen being so much better than anybody anticipated in baseball, that's not being talked about. It's just being talked about one person, Marte, you know, no matter, you know, the players are being asked about it, you know, the owner, general manager, you know, front office folks, they're all being asked about it by their friends. Like, you know, they're not asking about the Diamondbacks, they're asking about one person.
0: Yeah, no, that is really the shame of this, because this has been an oddly magical season in some ways. And if they get to the postseason, it'll really kind of hit a different level. We're talking to Bob Nightingale. Bob, another one on Ketel, though, with how this even this week is playing out, where he sits his third game back. Like you said, Corbin Carroll, Nolan Arenado are visibly playing through injuries, and other guys I'm sure are as well. Is this tenable beyond this season? And obviously there's complicating factors there, because Ketel can block any trade, even if the Diamondbacks could set one up. I mean, do you see him back on this roster next year, or is that already kind of out the window?
2: Well, I don't see how you can trade him and get anything close to fair value. Mm-hmm. I mean, nothing close to what they were offering for. And, you know, I think in some ways for him to waive his no trade rights, he's almost has to get treated by Boos and say, you know what, maybe I don't want to be here. Maybe I want to be elsewhere. But there's tons of guys who get traded with no trade clauses. I mean, Nolan Arenado had a no trade clause. He rejected one to Houston, you know, about a year ago. You know, he regrets that. He didn't know they'd be competitive. But, you know, he had no trade clause. You know, Marcus Semien, you know, that trade, you know, and those guys had no trade clauses. So it happens. He can certainly pick his spots, and we'll see, you know, how much he wants to come back too. I think if the fans, you know, keep booing him, or he doesn't feel comfortable here, he may say, you know what, I'm willing to listen. Here's a list of names. And that's what Arenado did with the Cardinals. Go, here's a list of names of places I'm willing to go to.
1: Yeah, Bobby, I just wanted to get your opinion on Ketel Marte, of course, playing two games and then sitting off the next day. It was an egregious look from a PR perspective. What were your thoughts on that?
2: Yeah, I mean, it's kind of that same look as, you know, playing blackjack at the casino when his team's playing. It was perfectly, you know, legal. Guys do that all the time. It just, you know, bad break for him because he knows in town and he's not rehabbing somewhere else. But even, you know, the rehab I thought was the biggest cue. So inflamed knee. Every single person on that team right now is something inflamed. Something's going to be inflamed about 2 weeks into a season. I used to thought it was a bad look, but I do think that was their plan all along. That's what they said. You know, wasn't that Marte asked out that I can't play second base, at least that we know of. But the trouble now is just there's so much distrust, you don't know what to believe. How much, you know, these times is excuse, is it a cover up or what? But right now you gotta trust what management's saying, and they said that was our plan. But he was DH and he wasn't playing second base. You know, that's the thing that bothers people.
1: Yeah, but to me, once again, if I'm Ketel, I'm saying no limitations whatsoever. That's me. Anyways, Luke, you've got a good question.
2: Yeah, he could have fought that.
1: He
2: could have said no. Right. I mean, how many times do we see that when we see, you know, pitchers in the mound say, no, I don't want to come out of this game? Or how many guys, you know, fight manager and say, I want to play, I'm playing today? So obviously that did not happen.
0: Talking to Bob Nightingale, Bobo, I wanted to ask you about Corbin Burns. If he is able to come back soon, I mean, it's going to have to be soon if he's going to impact this season, but if he's able to come back as soon as like next week, you know, with the caveat that he's probably only going to be able to give you like four innings in a start and you really can't push him past the four innings, how helpful can that still be for this team? And obviously, if they go deeper, maybe he can extend that, but out of the gate, he wouldn't be able to give them a whole lot of innings. Would that still give them a jolt at this point?
2: I think it would. I mean, obviously, you know, big names, I guess, on his resume, and obviously making as much money as he is. But yeah, I would think if you just give him, you know, three innings a stint, you know, at least that's, you know, three solid innings. You know, you got the two extra pitchers anyway, or two extra players in the month of September. Now the Diamondbacks have to be careful too. You can't push him no matter how much he wants to pitch. It's like, wait, you got $200 million to invest in this guy. You know, you don't want him to take a step backwards and miss another year. And I think you got to be cautious too. I mean, he hasn't pitched in a year and a half, so we're not supposed to expect the Corbin Burns or the Cy Young vintage.
1: So, Bobby, when you look into your crystal ball, metaphorically speaking, of course, and you look down the road, what do you see for the Arizona Diamondbacks the rest of the way?
2: Well, I think it's almost a toss-up, you know, whether they make the playoffs or not with the Padres. I'm surprised the Padres are playing, you know, that bad. And I think, you know, that last weekend, both teams are fighting for their lives to get in. Both managers are fighting for their careers. Or not careers, but, you know, for their stays in their places. So, you know, it's a tough thing, too. It's like you want to get in, but once you get in, it's almost like you've got to get past that first round to make it count. I mean, last year, the San Diego Padres got the last spot. They went to Wrigley Field, played three games, and went home. You know, they'll tell you, like, we didn't even make the playoffs because we didn't have a home game. So, really, you know, to make the playoffs, it's almost like you've got to get past that first round so at least you get some home games. And if you don't have a home game, it doesn't do anything for your fans or do anything for the, you know, front office or your money coming in or anything. It's just, okay, you played a few games just like the Cincinnati Reds did last year, went home, and I think people say, what, really, the Reds made the playoffs? It's almost like you've got to get to that second round.
0: Bob, always great to talk to you.
1: Bobby,
0: thank you so much.
1: Thank you.
2: My pleasure. Thank you, guys.
0: Right.
2: Take care.
0: That's Bob Nightingale joining us right there on the Arizona Sports Line. By the way, if the season just ended right now,
1: yeah,
0: D-backs Dodgers in the first round. Just
1: you know what?
0: bring it
1: if
0: on.
1: If you're going to do it, do it. Bring it on.
0: At that point, exactly the D-backs right. got nothing to lose as you long got, as they get
1: I'm
0: in.
1: I'm with you 100%. Bring it on.
0: Win a four-pack to the biggest night of the D-backs season, September 19th at Chase Field. The 2001 World Series champions reunite against the Yankees. First 25,000 fans get a 2001 throwback jersey. 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That's cool. They're doing it with the Yankees, obviously, in town. All right, when we come back, what type of leadership should we expect out of ASU football in 2026? We'll get you what Kenny Dillingham told us last night. That's next. It's Wolf and Luke in Arizona Sports, the local sports leader.
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4: 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And everybody's got to back that, you know? And nobody in the organization took the stand of, let's go really hard. Going hard on him is suspending him, sending him home, not paying him, conduct detrimental to the team, stuff like that. Nobody took a hardline stance against him.
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16: Yeah, in case you missed it this morning, within about the last hour or so, 3 years, $75 million extension, reportedly on the money. The extension has happened, but reportedly, courtesy of Ian Rappaport, Adam Schefter, a few others, 3 years, $75 million extension for Michael Wilson. So he's going to be here for a while.
0: Now. Here we go.
16: And the Cardinals are going all in on offense. Wolf, it's officially game week for ASU. First game is in 2 days. And we're at that time of the year where I'm doing Sparky's Den with Kenny Dillingham on Wednesday nights. You would have loved it last night. He talked a lot about leadership. It was okay. Like the Wolf Show.
0: The psychology of sports.
16: Yes.
0: Leadership is heavily involved in just that.
16: So the way that show works, we have Kenny Dillingham on for the first half of the show. And then a lot of times he kind of sticks around, hangs out because two of his players are on. At the bottom of the hour.
0: I love the fact he does that, by the way. Just sticks around, you know, kind of like, their head coach. Going to stick around, and I'm just going to see how my boys do, you know? I mean, I love that.
16: It's funny because Montana Warren and Lyric Rawls, both guys on the leadership council, were the players last night. So they sat there and watched.

0: Kenny. So he called them out during one point of the conversation too. But it was a lot of talk about leadership. ASU has 10 guys on their leadership council this year as voted by the peers. And two of them are quarterbacks. So I'll start there. Kenny Dillingham talking about, Cutter Bowley's on the leadership council. Okay, that makes sense, even though he did just get here, but he's the starting quarterback. Mikey Keene's on there too. And so there's an interesting dynamic between those two who were just competing for the starting job up until this past weekend. And yet they work together.
1: Can I just jump in here and say that, man, that tells me so much about Mikey Keene in particular.
0: Yeah.
1: Just how good of a leader he truly must be. And a leader is about doing. A leader is about knowing what to do, what you're going to do. A leader is a guy that's, you know what, it's amazing to me. Kurt Cignetti, based on our needs, was kind of like this. Kurt Cignetti was my teammate for West by God, Virginia. That's right. Kurt Cignetti, and that's right, it's West Virginia, it's okay, it's West Virginia, it's West Virginia, the pride of every mountain.
0: Okay, how do we do this in ASU segments?
1: I'm just saying, Kurt Cignetti was there, and he was really, really good with Jeff Hosteller, really, really good with Oliver Luck, really, really good in terms of being a guy that Ollie and Jeff Hosteller could bounce questions off and talk to. And his leadership was really, really important. It builds, your culture is your foundation, and then your leaders have to start constructing things going up, if you know what I mean. And they have to model what your culture is. And I think of Mikey Keene being a backup quarterback, and that's what he is. He's going to be a backup quarterback, yet at the same time, he's on the leadership council because of who he is.
0: And I would add the one other chapter to that is he's going to be the backup. He knows it. He has been a starter before.
1: Yeah.
0: You know, he's thrown 65 touchdowns in college football. This is not some guy, he got to start three games. That was cool. No, I mean, he was the starter at Fresno. He's played at UCF too. 65 career passing touchdowns at the college level, and he's going to be the backup, but is still a leader.
1: I'm just saying, how many guys are actually going to go too deep on the leadership council at quarterback? I don't see a lot of that happening on other college football teams.
0: All right, so here's Kenny on those two making the leadership council.
2: Yeah, one, they have great relationships with each other, right? That it was a very healthy competition, because you couldn't get two people voted on the council if behind the back they were, you know, trying to play some political game, right? They were just competing with each other, making each other better, let the best person win, who we feel gives us the best chance to win. And I think Mikey's history, Mikey's leadership, you know, the amount of games Mikey started is only going to make Cutter better. And I think they both are leaning into that. And I think the team recognized that, which is why they voted them both on.
1: Oh, man. I love that. So cool, man, that you can do that. You can compete, brothers, and may the best man win. That's what it is. It comes down to that. And it's something that Kenny was talking about earlier as well, talking about the team typically knows. The team knows. The guys on the team know who the starting quarterback is sooner than most coaches even know, because of the leadership that comes into play. And what's interesting about it is, yet both these guys are on the leadership council, man. That is rare.
0: They got 10 guys on the leadership council. A lot of them have been on ASU before, but there's a few new guys. I mean, Mikey Keene and Cutter Bowley are both new. So talk to Kenny about this last night too, just the different styles of leadership when you have 10 guys in that council.
2: Yeah, I think every team is different from how they lead. Some teams are very, you know, we've had leaders that are very, very vocal, like Scat, right? And we've had leaders that are very, very quiet, like CJ, and he picks his moments. And I don't think there's a right or wrong way to lead. I just think people can see fake. That's it. So you don't have to be something you're not. You just can't be fake. Just be yourself. If you're a dude and you lead and you're emotional and passionate, be emotional and passionate. If you're a dude and you're leading, you're quiet, and you go talk to somebody one-on-one, right? Use it. But also understand that the quiet people can be very powerful when they're emotional and loud at times. and that the emotional people can be very powerful when they calm down and they show calm. So I think understanding yourself in the council and as a leader is very powerful, because when you lead and you flip it is really when you get people's attention.
1: And never forget, Basin audience, when you listen to Kenny talking about lead, it's all about when you do. You have to do before you can say. And by the way, I'm talking about doing where you're succeeding many more times than you're losing. You have to do first. And that gets the attention of your teammates. And then you can say.
0: I thought that was interesting what he said at the end. I don't know that he's like breaking news. I mean, I think everybody, like if you stop and think about it logically for a second, it makes a lot of sense. But if you are somebody, especially in a locker room, but I mean, this applies outside too, but especially in a locker room, if you're somebody who is loud and you get quiet on something, that says something. If you're somebody who's super quiet and doesn't say a whole lot, and when you say something, it carries weight.
1: Yes.
0: And
1: coaches are like that as well.
0: Oh, yeah.
1: Sometimes coaches are not screamers. They're not screamers. And all of a sudden they start screaming. People run.
0: I thought about the Suns, really, when he said that, you know, because we're sitting up there on stage and he's talking, and obviously we're talking football, but I thought of the Suns of like, Dylan Brooks is a pretty vocal guy. If he gets quiet on something, doesn't that get your attention if you're a teammate? And Devin Booker, it's not like Devin Booker never speaks, but if Devin Booker speaks up on something, that gets your attention too, because he's generally more of a laid back guy, not somebody who's out there talking as much as Dylan Brooks. And yet
1: the reason that those guys are leaders is because they both do.
0: All right, when we come back, let's talk some football. Lorenzo Alexander is going to join us. You cool with that, Wolf? Yes. How do you feel about us letting Zoe into the studio?
1: Is Zoe here? I didn't see him come
0: in. Probably got here at 5 a.m. Okay. He's probably in. Yeah, he's got his own office now.
1: What am I doing?
0: What does Zoe make of the Cardinals extending Michael Wilson? Again, in case you missed it, that happened about an hour ago. We're going to talk.
3: Official now, by the way. Official.
0: Official from the Cardinals.
1: Okay, yep. Official.
0: We're going to talk to the 15-year NFL vet. He'll join us next. It's Wolf and Luke on Arizona Sports, the local sports leader.
1: Yeah.
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14: Jesse Morrison, and here's what's trending now. The Arizona Cardinals signed wide receiver Michael Wilson to a 3-year contract extension. According to NFL Network's Ian Rappaport, the deal is for as much as $78 million. The Arizona Diamondbacks are off today after avoiding a sweep with a 1-0 win over the Philadelphia Phillies yesterday at Chase Field. The D-backs begin a 3-game series at the Houston Astros tomorrow. 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
21: 15-year NFL veteran Lorenzo Alexander joins Wolf and Luke to give us the lowdown on the Cardinals and the NFL.
0: All right, Lorenzo Alexander is here in studio. We've got football news. We've got Cardinals news. Now, I would say very significant Cardinals news.
1: Come on.
0: It's Wolf and Luke on a Thursday before we get to that news. Zoe, what's going on?
22: I'm good. You know, football season has started. I'm here locally. You know, Brophy Plague, son had his first varsity game versus Hamilton. They didn't win, but he definitely showed out, in my opinion, last week, and I'm very critical of my son. So, thought he did a really good job. You know, he looked like he belonged, right? Hamilton is one of the top tier programs in the country, really. And he looked like he should be out on the field with all the rest of the young men. So it's good to see him start there and look forward to him continuing that journey. You know, as a dad, just watching and trying to pour into him and help him accomplish the things that he wants to. So overall, I'm good. And then my youngest son played too, and we went up to Flagstaff and had a fun time and won. So we're good. We're good over here. Football-wise.
1: I have to ask you personally, as a guy that knows so much about the game of football, of course, from an X's and O's perspective, and just being dad, how do you balance those two things?
22: I think that is always a work in progress. I have to be extremely intentional and aware of it. The good thing about my perspective is that I accomplished everything I needed to personally. And so there isn't this need for me, for him to go on for football in order to be great in life. I understand you don't have to do that. And there's no need. So my thing is really just supporting him. I'm asking him constantly, hey, what do you want to do? All right, this is what you want to do. So this is how I'm going to father you. Because father, coach, right, those lines blend really closely. I mean, a coach is a father and a father is a coach in so many ways. But I'm making sure my passion isn't greater than his. Mm-hmm. And so when you say you want to go to Alabama or Georgia type school, that means a certain type of thing. And so I'm going to parent coach you in that manner because I'm trying to help you understand. And I think there's different ways to do it. And so just being very aware and intentional and also reminding myself that he is 16, right? Because you are becoming a professional a lot earlier because of college sports and all the NIL and when that starts. And he's even trickled down into high school in some states. And so you have to mature as a young man much quicker than I think you used to, right? You don't have that span. High school really now is the old college. Yep. And you have to develop and grow and mature and be ready. And even though you're not going to be a man at 18, you have to be much more sure and understanding of yourself because you're walking into a world that I'm no longer there. So I have to equip you now because coaches aren't no longer doing that because the game has changed so differently with the portal and NIL and what the objective is, in my opinion, versus when I was in college.
0: The news that was some powerful stuff there, Zoe. Now I want to talk about that, but I have to get to the Cardinals news because we brought it up. Michael Wilson, 3-year extension, reportedly $75 million. Yeah. Wolf and I were talking about this right when it first happened this morning of, you know, it's great, makes a lot of sense. It's great for Michael Wilson, but also that's potentially a lot of money you're investing in the receiver room if Marv turns into what Marv, even close to what he's supposed to be. But you don't know that yet, so you kind of, you know sort of what Michael Wilson is like. Where are you on dedicating that much to that room?
22: Yeah, I think you can't operate your organization on ifs, right? You have to take what you see in front of you and someone that has proven themselves, that has earned your trust, that has really developed in your program, and you have to reward those guys. And ultimately, they're hoping that Marv becomes who he becomes, and then you have this issue. Do we pay him? Do we franchise him? One of the good things is that they're not paying a quarterback, right? They're not paying somebody $50 million a year. So they can probably project themselves being okay doing that. And that additional money that you probably wouldn't have gave to Wilson if Marv becomes who he becomes, you're more comfortable because you don't have that franchise quarterback yet. And if you do, he's going to be on a rookie deal. So you're going to be okay in that mindset. But I'm all about paying guys that live up to the culture and expectation that you've set for your organization, and he's done that. He's earned his right. He got his opportunity, went out there and balled. And so I'm very pleased and happy for guys that are able to do that. Now, you know, when you look at it, you know, from a 100-foot lens, and is it the best thing? Because now you're paying a receiver, maybe potentially Marv. Now, what about your defense? We'll cross that bridge when we get to it, right? But we got to lock up good players while we have good players that have been proven in this league.
0: And you're saying that as a Cal guy about a Stanford guy, so I know you mean it.
22: Yeah, for sure, man. You know, the Cal-Stanford thing is always fun, but that dude is a baller, and, game respects game. When you see a guy go out there and earn it and still is gritty about how he goes about his business, you have to pay those guys culturally, I think, and then all obviously for your football team to help this team win football games.
1: Yeah, there's no doubt. They had to do it. But it makes me nervous. It does. Especially when you've got a smaller sample size of one season of doing it in particular, 9 games, really, the second half of that season. So anyways, like I said, I love Michael Wilson. I'm happy for him.
22: Right.
1: God bless him. Yet at the same time, It's just a situation. The Arizona Cardinals had to do it, but it still makes me a little nervous.
22: Yeah, and I would say this too, right? I haven't seen the salary cap take a step back yet in over the last, 20 years, and all this money from gambling. It's only getting bigger internationally. It's only getting bigger. So that pot that they have to deal with in a couple of years, his numbers won't, percentage-wise, won't be that significant. And so, you can't just look at the dollar signs. You got to see the percentages and what the projection of the salary cap is. All those things a good GM should be doing, which I believe Monty is doing as he's paying these guys and trying to look out.
1: So where do you actually see Michael Wilson fitting into this offense going forward? Where would you put him? Do you see him? I mean, he got a lot of X. He got Z last year, of course, a lot of the Z. What are your thoughts on Michael Wilson and Marvin Harrison Jr. and how you would play them together?
22: Well, obviously, if Marv is the dude, as far as like a skill set, Michael Wilson isn't that. I mean, it just is what it is from a skill set perspective. So if Marvin is developing as who he is, you put him at the X because he can go one-on-one with anybody. Wilson has shown he can do it too, right? We know he can do it as well. But if Marv is Marv, I think that's just the way you lean, because he's a bigger upside. And that's what coaches typically are looking at, bigger upside. That's why he got drafted where he got drafted. But I also like the grittiness of Michael and he's extremely smart. I think right now with Marv, you still want to keep it very simple. X, you kind of typically over there, you see what you see, 3-by-1, and you can manipulate. Z is a little bit more integral, where you may be motioning, coming down to the slot, coming down to the box to block. You got to know different coverages, and you may be reacting a little bit different. So I think Wilson fits better in that perspective. And then when he gets down there and block the play action, I think it's going to open up a lot of deep shots for him as well. So I think he is probably better, when I think of it holistically, in terms of both of their skill sets, playing the Z and then keeping Marv at X in this system.
1: Yeah.
0: Is there,
22: essentially. Yeah. Yeah.
0: From a defensive perspective, and if you're looking at this saying, okay, well, he's only done it really for a half a season, are you worried that he would regress? How much can a defense really adjust or focus on him with Trey McBride and even Marv and Jeremiah Love out there?
22: They can't. I mean, you start looking at who do you really want to take away. And obviously, once the season starts, you'll get a better understanding as far as who they're going to. But Jacoby spreads the ball around. I don't think he's just going to be picking on one guy. He typically gives what the defense is offering, based on the offensive scheme. And so it's going to be really hard if all of those guys live up to who they should be. And let's say this, Michael Wilson has progressively gotten better. And in moments when he's had opportunities in the past, he typically produces. It's not like he just got an opportunity. And not that I see myself in him. My story is very similar in other guys that I've been around. There's a lot of good football players in the league. Sometimes you just don't ever get opportunity consistently to show that I can play at this level all the time. And when he got his opportunity, he shined. And there's nothing from training camp, mindset, when he came back, that told the coaches, okay, he was happy with last year. He's different, because you heard people talking about him in training camp. Like, this dude looked like he's ready to come out and do the same thing. And so when you see that, good organizations typically pay players maybe a little bit earlier, maybe paying a little bit of a premium. But you know down the road when you have to fight for his services, now I don't have to overpay to keep him, right? And so I think it's a really good move for everybody involved in knowing the type of character that he has. He got paid, but he's still going to go out there and play ball because he has a certain standard of life that he lives by.
0: This makes him about the 20th highest paid receiver in the NFL, but if they waited and he had another year like he had last year, he'd be a lot higher paid than the 20th paid receiver in the NFL. Michael Wilson is staying in the desert. Celebrate his new Cardinals extension by winning an autographed Michael Wilson football. Text Wilson to 620-620 for the link to enter. Contest ends tomorrow at noon. Wow, that's a fast contest. When we come back, what are Zoe's thoughts on the Cardinals 53-man roster now that it is as set as it's going to be? That's next. It's Wolf and Luke on Arizona Sports, the local sports leader.
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4: 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The Diamondbacks bullpen, a pitching masterclass this afternoon.
5: 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More D-backs convo coming up from the Arizona Sports YouTube channel. 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
14: Back with Lorenzo Alexander. It's the Wolf and Luke Show on a Thursday morning. We're in this like weird bye week before the season, where the preseason's over, but it's not like the NFL season starts this weekend, although it does start in 6 days now with that Wednesday night start next week. So for the Cardinals, though, still not until next Sunday. It's funny, I had to get gas on the way into work, Wolf, and somebody there was like, hey, Cardinals start in like a week and a half. Like, people are like fired up about it already.
15: You know what I love, too? Big college football weekend, obviously, coming up.
16: Right? Yeah.
15: We know it. Huge college football weekend coming up. And I like the fact that the NFL, for the most part, gives college football.
14: They give them 1 week.
15: That, yeah.
16: Right.
15: I like that. I think it's kind of cool, man. I do wonder how that might change when preseason games go away.
14: The 53-man roster now being, I mean, it's always fluid, but being set for now. So did anything crazy jump out to you? I mean,
10: no, I think the main thing, you know, what most people have been talking about is the seven wide receivers. But I think a lot of that came down to special teams. Like when you heard LaFleur talk about stuff like, oftentimes, yes, you're competing for roles and opportunities with your position group. But when you're a bubble guy, you're also competing versus other positions in their groups and their bubble guys in terms of who's going to be able to make the roster in regard to how they see you on special teams. And, you know, I just had this call yesterday with Troy Vincent, who is one of the VPs of the NFL, and he does a lot of things with the rules. And they had this big group of guys on, and we're talking about the rules. And last year, they added like something like 53,000 yards back into special teams. I think it was like the most touchdowns on special teams in the last 15 years. And so all of these things are starting to come back with the dynamic kickoff, also on punt, as they try to make sure that they don't lose the foot in that piece of the game out that me and Wolf love so much, that the importance of who's on your roster is starting to matter again in terms of special teams. Because for a minute there, it's just a glorified touchback, who cares about it? But now you get actually finding guys to get some points off that. And so you got to have guys that can do it. And when you look at a guy like Simi, right, who can play receiver really well, you know, he's not competing with Marv or Michael and Wilson in this regard, but he's a good four or five, but he got to go out there and play special teams. And that's what he's done in this league. And so he's going to separate himself versus maybe a running back. Let's say Trey Benson, I know he was hurting all that, but he balled out. Well, who do you want? You know, Trey might not have been the best returner, but does he cover kicks well? Well, no, Simi does. Okay, well, we're going to take Simi instead of Trey. And that's how guys are in that locker room. And so I said this yesterday, man, all my young cats that think they a star, right, if you want to get to the league, at some point you're going to have to play teams and you got to take it like a starting position and really earn your right and make sure you're a special teams coach. And this is probably even in college for some guys. Get to know that special teams coach, because when things come to it, most of those dudes will stand on the table for you, and you want to make sure he's standing on the table for you to obviously give you an opportunity to stay in the league, stay on that team, but also play and work while you wait, even though it may not be the ideal situation.
15: Yeah, no, you're right about that. Any other thoughts on the 53-man roster? Did you have anything else?
10: You look at the three running backs, but I think that's more of an indication of where Jeremiah Love is in regard to him getting back. I think there's some confidence in terms of how bad that ankle or high ankle is. It's probably not as severe as that we may think when you only keep three, because, you know, obviously this is no longer a one-back league and you have to have a series of guys, and one of the running backs is more of a return special teams guy. So I think they feel confident in terms of where they're at in that regard. So, I those are probably the two that jumped out initially. Also on the defensive side, Sean Murphy Button no longer being here, right? And I think that's more of an indication.
15: Star Thomas,
10: right? But I think that's more of an indication of where Garrett Williams is in terms of his health and his ability and what he was able to show when he was out there at the joint practice, where they feel like, okay, we can move on from a guy because we have Garrett Williams. And they're also high on Denzel Burke being able to slide out there as well. And so I have somebody that's giving me a little bit of roster flexibility on defense. I like these receivers really on special teams. And so all these things that you could have been doing the best job you could in Sean Murphy Bunting, but because they liked the roster composition with the receivers and what some of these other defensive guys give them as well, then you move on from a guy like that. And so that was probably the other one that kind of jumped out because of what he does and this team not being very deep or proven on the back end.
14: Yeah, it really is a puzzle. Like, it's not just, okay, we're going to take the 53 guys that did the best in camp.
10: You correct. Gotta fit it all together. Not at all.
14: I wanted to ask you about B.J. Ojulari in particular, who doesn't make the team. Maybe it wasn't a shock the way preseason played out, right, or whatever, but still, this is, when you go back to Monty Austin Fort's first draft class, which was not that long ago, very early second round pick, captain at LSU, like, he could do it all in college, and for a variety of reasons it didn't work here. But if you're B.J. Ojulari's buddy, if you are B.J. Ojulari, like, what's the next step? What are you telling him if you're a leader in that room and he's on the way out the door?
10: Well, from all accounts, I mean, I hear that he's a great dude, right? Yeah. He hit adversity, right? And again, college, you know, past performance is not an indication of future success. And so, and the reason why is because life is going to throw a storm at you. I don't know what it's going to be. It could be an injury. It could be they draft somebody else. It could be that you don't necessarily get along with your position coach or head coach, or maybe you don't understand the scheme as well, or maybe just another good player that's right next to you. And so there's a lot of different things that you have to deal with. And from all accounts, he's dealt with the injury as best as one could in terms of being engaged, still being a great human being when you show up, and not allowing that to impact how you treat your teammates and other people when you can't be that guy that you're used to being. And so all I'm telling him is, hey, man, this new environment is going to be a new opportunity. He's going to get an opportunity shot somewhere. I haven't followed him out, so I don't know if he's gotten picked up yet. But continue to work, continue to get better. And then when you get picked up, you just got to go out there and set the standard and let people know in this new environment as far as who you are. Because you can ball, but when you hear about the significance of his knee, it takes you a lot longer to get back to who you were, right? So in his mind right now, he's saying, man, I can do this, but his body's like, not yet.
14: Yeah.
10: Not yet, right? And that's
15: just don't want no
10: and
15: doubt.
10: And it just takes, and it takes a while. And he even talked about, at one point, he's worrying about his knee as he's playing. You cannot do that.
15: You cannot do that, man.
10: At all. So it just takes time. So continue to be patient. Continue to lead who you are, because that's going to pay off. Maybe not as you want to see it as far as being on the 53, but if he gets healthy because of the way he handled himself in this room, who knows, 2 or 3 years later, maybe he's still playing well. He has another opportunity to come back here and play, right? Because maybe that team is done, but because of who he was, now he has another opportunity. So continue to lead with that. And then show up and then just try to continue to work with your injury. And that's all you can do, right? Can control the controllables.
14: Zoe's going to stick around. We're going to talk more football. But we kind of got into this last week with all the Ketel Marte stuff. And then it took another twist, or like four more twists this week. So we're going to ask Zoe about that and what the future may hold there, how you would handle that as a teammate. It's Wolf and Luke on Arizona Sports, the local sports leader.
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21: I'm Jesse Morrison, and here's what's trending now. The Arizona Cardinals signed wide receiver Michael Wilson to a three-year contract extension. According to NFL Network's Ian Rappaport, the deal is for as much as $78 million. The Arizona Diamondbacks are off today after avoiding a sweep with a 1-0 win over the Philadelphia Phillies yesterday at Chase Field. The D-backs begin a three-game series at the Houston Astros tomorrow. And week one of the college football season is here. The highlight of tonight's slate is Colorado at Georgia Tech. That game kicks off at 5. This report is brought to you by the Fiesta Bowl High School Showdown on CW Channel 7. 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
14: All right, we're back. It's Wolf and Luke with Lorenzo Alexander here on a Thursday morning. And quick break from football, if you could call this a break, talking about the Ketel Marte drama. But I thought this went pretty well last week when we talked to you, Zoe, just about how you might handle things as a teammate. And I guess I'll start here. One of the things that we were all sort of assuming that they may do is have like a players only meeting. And you were like, they've probably already had that.
10: Right.
14: It doesn't sound like they had one this week. So maybe they have already had it in the past. But just that, the way it sounds like it played out is Ketel came back on Monday. He apologized to his team. He talked to the media, he talked to Torrey, but it doesn't really sound like they had any sort of like major back and forth with his teammates. So how do you move forward now, especially because he didn't even play yesterday? So 3 days in, he took the day off.
10: I mean, at this point, you know what you're getting. And so for me, I have learned or try to learn, because it's not always that easy, especially when you're emotionally invested in it. If someone shows me who they are and they are a certain way, I'm not going to let that impact me because I know what to expect. And so for him to come back and then take a day off, like that's what he does. So why would, and then what has transpired to make him shift from that, right? So as a teammate, you know who he is. I'm hoping he play well. But like I said last week, beyond that, I'm not giving you any more energy, right? Because I probably have said my piece. We probably had the team meeting already that, you know, most of the time doesn't get out. And so play well, my guy, but don't come talk to me. Don't come ask me nothing. I'm done because I'm emotionally exhausted. And we're now in a position where we're trying to make the playoffs. And I really don't have the bandwidth to give you any more information or any more encouragement because you really slapped me in the face with that energy that I gave you prior. So that's kind of where I would be at as we move forward through this, you know, next few weeks of the season and hopefully into the playoffs as far as our relationship with him.
15: So this is really interesting. I love these conversations that we have because it's a different sport. It's a different dynamic. There's no doubt. It's a whole different paradigm. I understand that. Yet at the same time, professional athlete is a professional athlete, and being on a team is a team, and you know that as well. And there's so many variables that come into play on this. Do your job is something that you're going to ask your teammates to do. But what would you say specifically to your teammates in regard to focusing all of this attention on Ketel Marte?
10: If I was in there, like, what would I be telling other guys in relationship to him?
15: I guess, yes, in regard to Ketel Marte. I wouldn't want them. This is just me. I've been a leader in an NFL locker room. You've been a leader in an NFL locker room. For me, I guess I should tell you my stance on this and then get your reaction to it. I'm going to tell them I don't want to hear you talking about it. I don't even want to hear anyone talking about it. You go do your job. We're all mercenaries. We all understand this.
10: Right.
15: But you know, I don't want to see you whispering in the corner. I don't want to hear that, okay? Don't talk about it on the bus. I don't want to hear you talk. Don't do it. Just
10: go do your job. Yeah, so your message is to the rest of the guys as far as their focus of their energy and their mindset and the gossip or, you know, the pillow talk, as we would say, you know, talking about it even outside the building because you are distracting yourself or involving yourself in a situation that has already kind of played itself out. And so I would agree with you in that sense. The only thing that gets hard is that the media is going to constantly ask, at least the leaders, right, of the locker room, which is normally, you know, four or five guys. And then you typically will have some type of political answer at this point in terms of, hey, I hopefully he's playing well. Hopefully he's passed all the things that was causing him any mental harm. You know, we're pulling for him and, you know, and keep it positive and above board like that. But I would agree with that. You know, after you know who a guy is and the situation's over, there's no longer to keep revisiting it, or giving your energy because it does distract you. And, you know, I've actually heard a couple of people talking about how that's impacting people. And it would be really interesting to, you know, Corbin ain't going to talk about this right now, Carol. But like after the season, or if you could get to sit down with him at dinner, like how much did that really impact you as a player? Because I don't know how tight they are or not, or they've had those conversations. And then you see someone struggle that typically doesn't struggle. How does that impact a guy on a football field? Because I don't think I've been with some guys, but I've never been close to the guy that was all over to where it made me where I was no longer focused on my job at hand. So it would be interesting, those dynamics in baseball and in terms of how that's impacted him because he's so, I don't know, counter.
15: To everything.
10: To everything that Marte is representing right now.
15: Exactly, yes.
10: And so is that like burning him so deeply, like subconsciously it's bothering him. He's not thinking about it, but like subconsciously it's bothering him so deeply. So he's in this funk.
0: Well, you can't sit down to dinner with Corbin because all of Cattell's friends are taking up the space in the food room. I mean, that's what we learned last week. Right? This is sort of along the lines of what Wolf was saying, but I mean, you could hear like Nolan Arenado. You can certainly hear it from Torrey Lovello. Nolan just flat out said it, like they're tired of talking about him.
10: Right.
0: But to your point, I mean, now they're going to Houston. They're going to get asked about it. It's a national story wherever they go. They're going to get probably still be getting asked about it when they play the Yankees in a couple weeks because you got all the New York media too. One of the best things about this team this season has been their intangibles. Like, intangibles are great because you can't control them, right? But how do you make sure this doesn't cut into, like yesterday, you win a game where you don't even have a starting pitcher against the Phillies. They've been doing stuff like that all year.
10: Yeah, and I think that just shows the resilience and the grit. You know, obviously what Torrey brings and his mentality and how he approaches guys, they have been able to overcome adversity in different forms of it all year long. And so that's really just the culture of this baseball team. And this is just it's shaking it at its core, but they're still finding ways to stay relevant and hold that last playoff. So it's really a positive sign if you can overcome all of this. You know, one of your best players doing what they're doing, and you're still finding ways. So it's going to be interesting to see how it finishes off, you know, because at the end of the day, you know, you want to be resilient, but then also put yourself where you can get into the playoffs and continue to compete in the postseason as well.
15: You know, and again, this is why I do believe. I'm not a big guy on listener-only meetings. Well, no, listener-only, of course. Player-only.
1: Player-only meetings.
15: Yeah. I was going to say, you call for a listener's-only meeting. That was so good. I said, wait a minute, listener-only meeting.
10: Yeah, right.
15: Players-only meeting. I'm not big on the player-only meeting. I am not based on our needs. But I will tell you right now, from time to time, there's a point where you need it. There is. Forget about the coaches. Yeah. Get out of here. We need to talk about this.
10: So why aren't you big on player-only meetings?
15: Because I had so many of them.
10: Oh, yeah. Yeah. So, if you're on a bad team.
15: Yes.
10: And I've been on bad teams, yes, too. Like, at some point, it's like, man, shut up. Let's go out here and play. You just had some poor leaders that like to hear themselves talk. Right, yeah. Man, like, and like, I remember one time, we might have been 3-13, that type of season. I've been a part of those, right? And we Lennon Fletcher's on our team. And then you got, like, some random dude calling the meeting. Like, Fletch didn't call this meeting, so why we meeting?
15: What are
10: we doing? Yeah, man, get out here. Just do your job better, and maybe we'll win the game.
15: Yes. Yeah. You know, but to me, it is. And I think of the media, and Luke is so right on this. Wherever they go, they're going to be asked this question.
10: For sure.
15: Wherever
0: they go.
15: Especially
0: if he's still sitting out games.
15: Yes. And, you know, to even say no comment on it anymore, to say no comment it makes you look like you don't even want to talk. You can't stand this guy. I don't even want to talk about this.
10: I've done it enough.
15: Nothing nice to say about it.
0: It's like you're commenting by saying no comment.
10: Yes. Yeah, but so you just got to be authentic, and, you know, they got to coach you up. But I've had enough of these conversations. I've played with some guys, especially when I was in Washington. We had so much stuff going on where you say something, like, I'm just going to be honest. Say, yeah, I really don't like what he did. It's crazy, but I got to go out here and do my job. I'm hoping that he can still do his, and I'm people pushing. But you know all the information. I just said it. I kind of called him out, but really didn't. I'm just letting you know where I sit at it. And that's, but the no comment thing is like the worst answer. It's the worst answer.
15: I would literally have a team meeting to say this. Ketel Marte is a Diamondback, and we support our teammates. That's what I would say.
10: Yeah.
15: Every time somebody asks me about Ketel Marte, that would be my answer.
0: Yeah.
15: And I would want my teammates
10: but
15: to
10: I don't
15: do
10: the support
15: same
10: him.
15: Thing.
10: I don't support him.
15: What do you mean?
10: I'm not supporting
0: Zo's
10: him.
0: Zo's going
10: not,
0: rogue.
10: I want you, I want you to do well.
15: Him as a teammate.
10: What? What do you, how do you support a teammate? What support
15: do
10: to
15: your
10: you?
15: Your job.
10: That's not, that's, see, we categorize, we categorize it differently.
15: Okay.
10: Like, support to me is like, hey, man, hey, what's going on? How you doing? I'm talking about
15: no,
10: like
15: no,
10: that's supporting no. him doing his job. Like, that's an expectation of what he should be
15: we
10: doing.
15: We supported our teammate.
10: And I'm not like, hey, man, you know, are you going to go give him extra details about his job? Like, hey, this is what I'm seeing from the picture XYZ.
15: Again, no, I'm talking about you do your job.
10: I don't call that support. That's just like an expectation.
15: That's the expectation.
10: That's not support.
15: Okay.
10: Yeah, we're co-workers at that point.
15: To me, you know, once again, that's how I'm going to support you.
10: Yeah, that's a generational thing.
15: The expectation
10: right there.
15: Is you're going to do the right thing.
10: Yeah, that's a generational thing.
15: Yeah.
10: Wolf's mindset versus mine. But I'm saying I agree with you on that.
0: Can't say no comment. We just have to work out the statement. We have to come together on a statement. Then it's got to be everybody's answer to the media. Every city you go to, though,
15: define support.
0: It's not the same media.
10: Yeah.
0: Wolf will be over the locker, like, what the fuck doing?
10: Yeah,
0: that's great. You think you know football better than Dan Bickley? Prove it. Play Bix Picks and win a Pit Boss wood pellet grill and a $25 Four Peaks gift card every week. 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When we come back, how do the Cardinals maximize their defensive talent this season? We got Zo here. It's a good conversation to have with him specifically. So we'll do that next. It's Wolf and Luke on Arizona Sports, the local sports leader.
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3: 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When Torrey Lovello was asked pregame, can Ketel guarantee this is never going to happen again? He said, look, I don't have any guarantees this won't happen again. go back to that clubhouse meeting. Mm-hmm. And Brandon Fott said it after the game. There were mixed feelings in that, but, you know, me personally, I'm glad to have him back. It doesn't matter what your feelings are in that clubhouse. Mm-hmm. If you were against what he did and you have a real problem with how he's conducted himself, it doesn't matter. You reap what you sow. This has been deemed acceptable work behavior for that individual player. And it's the fourth time it's happened.
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13: All right, less than a week from the start of the NFL season. It's going to be weird Wednesday night football, but I'll take it.
14: Yeah.
13: Next week.
14: Yeah.
13: Just over a week from the start of the Cardinals season. And the perception right now seems to be the Cardinals should be decent on offense, may struggle on defense.
15: Right.
13: So, Zoe, since you're here, obviously you're the guy to talk to about this. It looks like there's talent on this defense beyond just Buddha and, you know, maybe one or two other guys. There's some real good potential talent when you start talking about these young guys. But if you were on this defense, what are some of the things you would do to try to get the most out of the group that you have, other than just guys staying healthy?
15: Yeah, I'm going to simplify everything that we're doing and make it as, I don't say as black and white, because you can't just roll out and cover two every week if you don't have the defensive line. But I'm not going to overcomplicate things and feel like I have to trick people, because I want to make sure everyone is on the same page and communication is key in terms of what they're trying to do to us and then what answer we have within our small inventory or package. And I think that is going to allow some of these young guys to play faster and maybe stand up above where we think they're going to do currently. Because you always want to err on the side of being simplistic so guys can fly around, be fast and physical and play with confidence, versus you get emotion and it's like, oh, what is the check? And snap. And then you're standing still. And that's going to be the difference. And over the course of the season, maybe you start, as guys start identifying what they're really good at, especially when you look at some of these younger players, then you can start adding in some.

0: smaller wrinkles for the team that you're playing. But keep it basic, keep it simple, so guys can use their athleticism, because you got a lot of young guys out there, and allow them to really thrive on that, build confidence, versus trying to overcomplicate the game where I think it's going to slow them down a little bit too much.
1: If there's one defensive player that you've got your eyes on going into the 2026 season, who is that?
0: Well, I'm going to probably start with Cody Simon. I just want to see his evolution this next year, no longer playing the mic. And how is he used, especially on third down? Does that allow Mac Wilson to come down and maybe rush the passer a little bit? Some of the things that they can do, I think little nuanced things to help them find an additional pass rush. Him, and then I want to see what Zaven, because this is his third year, I think, playing outside backer now, that since he's made the transition.
1: Fourth.
0: Is it his fourth?
1: Yes.
0: Man, he's been in the league a long time. It's flying by. Has he, because he's a first round pick too, right?
2: Yeah.
0: Yes. Yeah. Has he made that transition and will provide some additional pass rush on the opposite side? Because he didn't grow up doing it. He was mainly an inside off the ball backer. And so now, can he make that transition and really stand up and be someone that we're not necessarily thinking about in terms of third down pass rush, or even first and second down, creating some impact plays that's affecting a quarterback to help this back end and defense as a whole?
2: You know, the pass rush, Josh Sweat with 12 sacks last year, he's healthy and good to go. It's still kind of a mystery of, you know, when he's going to play. But number two on the team was Calais, and I just saw him up there on TV on Baltimore the other day. They don't have an established pass rusher besides Josh Sweat. So whether he's back and playing or not, what are some creative things you can do to generate a pass rush? Again, you have talented guys there, but not guys that have proven it at this level.
0: Right. So a lot of it is really starting to understand. Now, this is the mental part of the game where it's not necessarily schematic. It's more of me studying and sitting down with our group and really identifying how we can beat protections. And so understanding where the back is, understanding where the tight end or the slot may be, or starting to learn their calls and understanding what they're calling. And then you can call games, especially on third down or second known passing downs, that's going to allow you to create pressure. And so we don't have to have sacks. I want to make sure people understand sacks are, you know, that's a sexy stat. We want to impact and affect the quarterback hits. Obviously, you strip sack fumbles if you get to him, or make him feel like he's rushed, or throw inherent balls so you get interceptions. So there's a multitude of ways of impacting the quarterback outside of just getting your traditional sack. So those are the things that they can do as a group, sitting down and really understanding and studying each guy offensive line together, and then coming up with an inventory of moves based on who you are as a pass rusher to really take advantage of those handful of reps that you get, that you know, hey, this is pass. And then over the course of the season, like I said, Nick Rollins can then start to identify what guys can handle and what can you do based on guys' skill sets. And so like a guy like Cody Simon, if he's a guy that can handle becoming the mic on third downs and allowing maybe Mac become more of like a spinner guy where he may be dropping, he may be rushing, I'm not quite sure what he's doing, then you can create additional pass rush off of those things. But that I wouldn't start with that. Start with something much basic, much more simpler, and then grow into that as the course of the season develops.
1: So when you think of Josh Sweat, and you think of how little activity has been going around with Josh Sweat right now, when he does actually play, what would be your expectation for a guy like Josh Sweat?
0: Yeah, I mean, he hasn't really been doing anything in terms of, like, practicing and running and hitting. And so, like, your conditioning.
2: Football things.
0: Your conditioning. Like, he knows how to pass rush, right? He knows how to play the run. But it's a whole nother thing to do that when, you know, now it's 2 minute, or, you know, maybe you had a long series and you got to be out there and do it while you're tired. I think there's also another thing of, you know, just sharpening your tools. And so for the first couple of weeks, he may be rusty because his eyes haven't seen the speed of the game. And so all of those things that you kind of take for granted sometimes when you're a veteran and you've played a lot of ball and had some success, that first 2 to 3 weeks, you may be underperforming because you haven't really worked on your craft or really sharpened your tools. And really you're doing it in live in live time in terms of the season. These are the practice reps, and then maybe that, you know, that third, fourth week, you start kind of jumping off and getting back to who you were.
2: So it's always great to have you in here, man. We finally got some real football to talk about.
0: Yeah, it's great. I'm looking forward to the games and really talking about ball and what we see on TV. Bro. Always.
2: That's Lorenzo Alexander joining us as he does each and every Thursday at this time. We come back. We're going to take you through the top stories of the day with Wolf and Down Your Lunch. It's Wolf and Luke on Arizona Sports, the local sports leader.
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4: It's something we haven't talked about a ton through four preseason games. Gardner Minshew actually looked really good.
5: All the quarterbacks did. Keaton Slovis was picked up by the Packers.
6: Yeah, that's sort of the most positive thing to look at the new LaFleur system is everybody looked good. Starters, yes. Backups, against starters, against backups.
5: If you are the kind of fan who is grasping at straws of optimism, that's a good one to grasp for.
4: It is.
5: Yep. All four quarterbacks looked really good.
4: It's like being on this show while it's on video on YouTube. Everybody looks good.
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9: I'm Jesse Morrison, and here's what's trending now. The Arizona Cardinals signed wide receiver Michael Wilson to a three-year contract extension. According to NFL Network's Ian Rappaport, the deal is for as much as $78 million. The Arizona Diamondbacks are off today after avoiding a sweep with a 1-0 win over the Philadelphia Phillies yesterday at Chase Field. The D-backs begin a three-game series at the Houston Astros tomorrow. 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
13: All right, it is noon on a Wednesday.
0: No, it's not. It's Thursday. Wolf's reaction was amazing.
12: Say, wait a minute. Wait.
0: Wolf looked at me like, it better not be Wednesday.
12: It's not Wednesday. It's not home day. No, it happens to be the most productive day of the week. Thursday.
0: I can never remember. You say Thursday's the most productive, yes. or Paulie does?
12: Paulie says Tuesday is the most productive day of the week. I have no idea what he's talking
0: Tuesday
12: about.
13: Guess what day it is? Huh? Oh.
12: No, don't do it.
0: Tuesday feels like the most useless day of the week. Yes. Anyway, it's not Tuesday.
13: Thursday. Hump day!
12: Okay. All right.
0: How did you even have that ready to go?
9: Paulie. Right.
0: It's time for Wolf and Town. Your lunch. Rick is obviously here. Rick, what do you got?
9: I am here, of course. All right. The Arizona Cardinals signed wide receiver Michael Wilson to a 3-year contract extension. According to NFL Network's Ian Rappaport, the deal is for as much as $78 million. Our Arizona Sports poll question, which you can vote on now at arizonasports.com, it asks, who will lead the Cardinals in receiving yards this season? Trey McBride, Michael Wilson, who just got paid, Marvin Harrison Jr., or somebody else?
12: Oh.
0: Okay, so I'm
12: there's somebody else I'm eliminating.
0: You're going to take out somebody else? All right. Okay, so good. I'm glad we got rid of that one. I think Marv will lead the team in touchdowns. Trey will lead the team in receptions, but I'll say Michael Wilson leads the team in yards, if that's the question. So I'll go yards. I'll go Michael Wilson.
12: Okay. Let me think about this for a minute.
0: You want me to do mine again?
12: No.
0: Marv will lead the team in touchdowns. Okay.
12: I'm going to have to say that Marvin Harrison Jr. leads the team in yards.
0: Oh,
12: reception.
0: Well, if he leads the team in yards and touchdowns, you're going to break out that checkbook.
12: That's what I'm going to do.
0: Okay.
9: All right. Well, I agree with Luke. I'm breaking the tie.
0: All right.
9: Going with Michael Wilson.
0: Take that, Wolf.
9: Trey McBride leads 61%. Michael Wilson, 24%. Marvin Harrison Jr., 13%. And other 2%.
12: Yeah. You know, don't worry about it, Trey, because again, you know what? You're going to be impacting the defense even when you don't get the ball, Trey. Because they're going to be trying to stop you. And by the way, continue to block, my brother.
0: Is the next poll question, who will lead the team in blocking at the tight end position?
9: A James McCann solo home run was all the Arizona Diamondbacks needed yesterday to beat the Philadelphia Phillies 1-0 at Chase Field. Is James McCann the biggest unsung hero for this Diamondbacks team?
0: Man, they've had... so many. It depends what time of year you ask that question. I mean, if you had asked it the first few weeks of the season, it would have been Eldemar Vargas. And then he started getting, he was more sung at that point.
12: Yes. I still think Eldemar Vargas is a guy that comes to mind. There's no doubt.
9: Jonathan Loaisiga.
0: Yeah.
12: Loaisiga.
0: I do actually think it's somebody in the bullpen. I would go with Loaisiga over Loaisiga.
12: There's this Jonathan Loaisiga guy.
0: Yeah, I'm going to say it is somebody. I mean, Taylor Clark might be on that list, too. He went out there and started yesterday, but he's been really good out of the bullpen. If I'm taking this at the literal term of, like, Eldemar Vargas even got too big over the course of the season. So I think it's somebody in the bullpen. I just don't know who.
9: I'll accept it.
0: They move as one, that bullpen.
12: That's so good. You know, I'm just going to say the biggest unsung hero is Eldemar Vargas.
9: Okay.
0: All right. Fair enough.
12: Arizona stepped up and produced, bruh.
9: Arizona State football coach Kenny Dillingham spoke to the media yesterday and was asked if the excitement for the first game of the football season ever gets old.
14: No, not at all. I mean, it's football. Like, we were talking and we're like, man, can you believe, like, January is now, like, that was our last padded practice before we played the game. Well, where'd it go? Like, if yesterday felt like years, or last year felt like centuries ago. Like, it's on. It's football season. How do you not get excited? Like, how do you not have a little bit? How do you sleep all the way into your alarm this time? You can't, right? You're waking up. Like, if you don't, like, you got to. You're waking up because you're dreaming about it. Like, that's football season. So, absolutely not. There's no monotony in the football season or getting ready to play a football game.
12: Kenny, do you like sleep football? Do you like football? Oh my goodness.
0: Hey, you know what? In order to play football, you have to play football before you play football. Just remember that.
12: Love this stuff. joy in his heart when he talks about it.
9: Do you guys ever feel like your excitement for football season is less than it once was, or does it always fire you guys up?
12: Oh, no.
0: Always, although I will admit, the only time it has ever waned that I can, like, ever remember, going back to, like, I think I first learned about football when I was, like, 5, was the end of last season for the Cardinals. But it was just the Cardinals season, though. My excitement for football didn't wane. It was just, like, last Cardinals season needed to end. Yes. But no, to answer your question, Rick, football and hockey are the two sports for me that excitement just never goes away.
12: No doubt about it, man. Here we go. The fall, especially here in Phoenix, right, Basedonians? Because you know October's coming.
9: Yes.
12: You know October is coming, where the mornings are going to be cool and the evenings are going to be cool. And guess what? We have 8 months of beauty. 8 months of beauty while we watch the greatest sport in the history of mankind.
9: Yeah, take that, North Dakota.
12: Let's go, brah.
0: Yes.
9: Take that, Minnesota.
0: Rick calling out North Dakota.
12: We take know what's upstate, coming. New York. Perfect weather. And oh, by the way, look, this guy over here is bleeding. His mouth, it's all bloody. Why? Well, you didn't have his mouth guard.
0: I would have been really alarmed if Wolf was like, yeah, my excitement for football kind of wanes. I would have been like, what? What's going on over there?
9: So, last one for you guys. Believe it or not, the Phoenix Suns media day is later this month.
12: Oh, yeah. Oh, no.
9: Our intrepid Phoenix Suns reporter, Kellen Olson, is currently doing his Western Conference power rankings. He had the Suns at number 8 in the Western Conference. Do you guys agree with Kellen?
0: Well, they're going to be ahead of the Clippers for a long time.
12: Okay. Oh, my goodness.
0: Maybe not quite this year. I don't know. But eventually the Clippers are going to be permanently destroyed.
12: Adam Silver in the death sentence.
0: Wow. Thank you. Metaphorically speaking. Thank you, Kawhi and Uncle Dennis and whoever else set out to destroy the Clippers. He has him at 8?
9: Number 8.
0: You're asking us to go over under, or just if we agree with 8?
9: Do you guys agree with 8? Do you think they should be higher? Do you think they
12: should be lower? I'm going to go 6. That's what I'm going to go. The 6th seed, Basedonians.
0: Oh, I don't want to put them at 7 again. Isn't that basically where they were last year? That's kind of where I feel like they're going to be this year. I think they're going to be, oh, Rick, you'll love this. They're going to be in the Rick range, 6 or 7.
12: Okay. Yeah. Oh, no.
0: I think that's 6, where they're going to be.
12: 7. Oh, no.
0: I have to answer honestly. I think they're going to be in that range.
12: Okay.
0: So, yeah.
12: Okay. What about you guys? What do you think?
9: I think they'll be 6 to 8. Like, I
0: think they'll be in the Western Conference. Can I change my answer?
9: Be 6 to 8.
12: 6 to 8.
9: That's. I think Kellen's pretty much right. Audience.
12: Tell me I'm not definitive. Yeah,
0: Wolf actually gave an answer. All right, I'll say 7.
9: I think Kellen's pretty much right. I'll lean toward 8. Wouldn't shock me if they go up to 6, but I'll lean toward 8.
0: Okay, Jamal?
15: You know, I'll give you a hot take. If they stay healthy, they'll be a top 5 seed.
12: Oh, look at Jamal.
9: They don't have a point guard.
12: Who's
9: their point guard?
15: Devin Booker.
9: Well, that we've seen that doesn't work.
12: Wow. Okay.
15: Things can change.
9: See, this is what goes on behind
12: Jamal
9: the glass.
12: Jamal just walked out onto the limb, brah.
0: You could see Jamal was like, Rick gave an answer that was half of the Western Conference. So Jamal was going to do something a lot more definitive. He came over the top with the slam there.
12: Man.
0: All right. So we have established the Suns will finish somewhere between 1 and 8.
12: Yeah. I don't think anyone got carried away and said 1.
0: The music's gone.
12: Yeah.
0: The music's never been gone and wolfing down your lunch.
12: You're late.
0: Not that late. We're usually a lot later than this. All right. Now it's back. All right. Now, when we come back, that was wolfing down your lunch. Thank you, Rick. When we come back, there's 2 seconds of music to really fire us up. Is Michael Wilson Monty Austinfort's best draft pick ever? That's next. It's Wolf and Luke on Arizona Sports, the local sports leader.
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18: 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And I think there's at least something to be said for wanting to see how this is going to work and what kind of numbers Michael Wilson's going to put up. When you've got Mike LaFleur running the offense versus Drew Petzing running the offense, to see, is Michael Wilson still that guy? Is Marvin Harrison Jr. that guy?
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0: You know, I'm looking around. Just walked out in the newsroom.
15: Yeah.
0: Everybody's wearing like their college colors. Okay. This is not what I was going to wear today, but they made such a big deal about, hey, you guys, you have to wear your school colors today.
15: Yeah.
0: Okay.
15: I miss that email.
0: I'm the only one on this show doing it.
15: Yeah, I know. What are
9: okay.
15: You doing?
9: So I have to go somewhere after this where, you know, I got to look good in a polo. Also going to rep the brand when I go do that. So just Arizona sports, you know. Okay. But no, I have my ASU themed debit card with me.
0: Okay.
9: So that's my way of showing school
0: sports. Because I have to go somewhere after this where I won't be wearing this polo. Are you not allowed to change shirts in the middle of the day?
9: This is also my cover for forgetting.
0: Okay. At least we got to the bottom of it. It's true. Yeah.
12: What about you, Jamal? What's your excuse?
15: It's about all I got.
12: Okay, that was it.
15: This is the first stuff that I had up this morning.
12: I'm sorry about that. I really am. I missed the memo, I guess.
0: You're wearing Cardinal stuff. I mean, technically, you are Cardinals alumni, yes, so you're okay there.
12: It's West Virginia. Just go ahead and pump it. Forget about that. Don't do it.
0: Don't do it.
12: He missed it.
0: Yeah. He did. Well, okay. He has plenty of time to play it again.
12: Yeah.
0: West Virginia's got a pretty good running back this year.
12: Yeah.
0: I don't know what that'll mean for them overall.
12: But Rich Rod. Here we go, Rich Rod.
0: For the Cardinals... Since that's the shirt you're wearing, Wolf.
12: Former teammate, basically. Just saying. Okay. Yeah. Between Kurt Cignetti and Rich Rod.
0: Who'd you name earlier? Jeff Hostetler and Oliver Luck, too?
12: That's right. Rick, honestly, right now, I want you to tell the Basin, did Kurt Cignetti turn me down? Did he turn me down as you tried to actually get him on the show?
0: I'm surprised we didn't get him.
9: Their PR did. Indiana PR people did.
0: They said he's not available.
12: He's not available. Yeah. That's what they said to you. Oh, my goodness.
9: Public call to action at Kurt Cignetti, if you're listening.
12: Kurt Cignetti. Boy, I'll tell you, Kurt, if he turns me down, honestly, based on earnings, if we try again, and I want you to try again, and he turns me down, just ask them, hey, listen, I'm going to circumvent the PR for Indiana.
0: That always goes well.
12: I'm going to do that. I'm going to try to circumvent them and actually get some type of message to Kurt, because I want to know if this guy is going to turn me down.
0: My guess, having not been in the conversation, was that PR just never even took him the message. You know, I don't know Indiana football PR, but it that feels like one of those things. Because when did you ask, Rick? It wasn't like during the season.
9: I believe we did once during the season, once after the season.
0: I wouldn't ask during the season because you know how college football goes.
12: If you asked in the offseason and he
0: didn't do it, I'm guessing they just never
12: Kurt,
0: even gave him the message.
12: I'm just telling you right now, if you honestly would not come on this show, I'd be hurt, bro.
0: Hurt by Kurt?
9: Thanks for reaching out. Sig is not available at this time. We'll let you know if anything opens up. That's from their PR.
0: But did you follow up after that?
9: I think this was the last time. I feel like we did one more time.
12: Okay.
9: I don't know. I'll reach out again.
12: All right.
9: But also, Wolf, sure, go around their PR.
0: We don't care about their PR. This is a special exception.
12: Dudes who actually, seriously, I'm going to circumvent them based on anything.
0: I find it hard to believe.
12: We're going to get Kurt Cignetti on the show.
0: I find it hard to believe that if Indiana PR really went to Kurt Cignetti in May or something when he's not in the middle of the season and said, hey, your former teammate hosts a radio show in Phoenix and would like to have you on. I find it hard to believe he would say no to that.
12: Yeah.
0: If they either just did, hey, there's a radio show in Phoenix that wants to have you on. Okay. I could see him bailing on that. Or if they were just like, hey, I don't feel like doing this and just never even asked him.
12: Especially because Kurt and I had the eyes, had some conversations.
0: Oh, maybe he didn't want
12: Lock
0: to come on.
12: The intensity.
0: What kind of conversations did you have?
12: Just saying.
0: Should we be trying to get Nick Saban on instead?
12: Kurt, if you're listening right now, I would be devastated if that is the case, because it would tell me you, sir, have changed.
0: I don't know if our odds of getting him on are going up or down by the second.
12: Well, I'm just telling
9: you. I would say very much down.
0: I don't know, man. I find it hard to believe, like I said, that he knows Wolf is part of the show.
12: Goodness.
0: I think he just heard a show. I think he was probably just told a show in Phoenix.
12: Right.
0: Or PR just didn't even tell him because they're like, whatever, we got other stuff to do.
12: Okay. So, saying PR does that from time to time?
0: I don't know. I find it hard to believe they
12: cut it off.
0: Okay. Here's Mike LaFleur earlier today talking about Michael Wilson's new contract.
1: It's awesome. It's great for the Cardinals. It's It's great for his teammates, this locker room. It's good for our fan base. Like if you anyone that really knows Mike, I mean, you can't help but root for the guy. So that's awesome. You know, I'd be remiss not to point out Monty and you know and their team too. I don't know who the agent is, but you know, they've been working for quite some time at this, and you know, so to get it done today is awesome. But more importantly, I'm happier for him. Happy for Mike Wilson. Michael Wilson, as my son would correct me on. I'm happy for Sophia. I was just able to meet his mom. His mom's here. I was able to meet his little daughter, who's as cute as you would think. So it's a neat day.
12: It's a neat day indeed. It really is. Congratulations to Michael Wilson once again. I do believe the Arizona Cardinals had to do this, and they have done it. It does make me nervous, Basin Onions, only from the standpoint the sample size for Michael Wilson is small. Now, listen, we know that this is a squared away dude. We know this guy is super intelligent. He beats guys on the field with his brain some of the times, Basin Onions. Not all the time, but some of the time he beats guys with his brain and how he runs routes and how he gets open and how he fights for contested balls. It's incredible to watch him. So I'm really, really happy. Yet at the same time, when you talk about last season, and that was his breakout season, and you talk about Jacoby Brissett in 9 games taking off last year, it's a smaller sample size. And you're going to pay him like one of the best. Now, again, I think it was 20th. Did you say that earlier?
0: I pulled it up earlier. Let me give you the range, just, you know, for perspective for people. So I'm saying 3-year, $75 million extension. So let's just say, okay, $25 million a year. I know that there's incentives, and then also, like, it doesn't kick in yet. But the other guys in that range, like the highest paid receivers, JSN's going to average about $42 million a year on his contract.
12: Okay.
0: So that, it's not anywhere near that. Jamar Chase is $40 million. I mean, it shouldn't be near those guys.
12: I would
0: guys.
12: Say the guaranteed. What is the, do you have the guaranteed amount in front of you or not?
0: That's 47. Not official yet.
12: 47.
0: But I don't have.
12: Okay, but it's not official.
0: I don't have everybody else's. Like, if you want me to give you the context of the NFL, I don't have every player's guaranteed. So do you want me to give you the guaranteed total or just what they're making per year?
12: Yeah, no, guaranteed. Total.
0: All right, that we're going to have to change then, because I don't know if that's not going to put him 20th.
12: Okay.
0: The guys that are making about $25 million a year, you are in the, like, Cortland Sutton, Devontae Smith range, Jameson Williams of the Lions. George Pickens is making a little bit more than that.
12: Can I also say this, though, quickly, not to derail you. Thank you for looking at that. I really
0: Devontae Adams is making less than that.
12: Yeah, anyway, okay, there you go. The impact this has, and Zoe brought this up, great point by Lorenzo. You brought this up. Impact on the other players that are in the locker room. It's so true. It is so true. Yes, Michael Wilson has worked hard. He's done a good job. He's been available. He's showed up. He's given everything that he's got. And guess what? It is paid off. And when other guys see that, when other guys in the locker room see that happening, that energizes said locker room.
0: That's a good,
12: as well.
0: It's a good point, because I know there are people rolling their eyes and be like, well, you know, the Cardinals don't pay their player. Guys in the NFL right now don't care what the Cardinals' reputation was 15 years ago.
12: Correct.
0: They don't. They Correct. Care. If you are Marvin Harrison Jr., you're like, okay, well, Michael Wilson balled out and he got paid.
12: Yep.
0: Not that that's going to be extra incentive for Marv, but you feel like, okay, wait, if I do that, I'll get paid too. You know, if you're Jeremiah Love, I guess already getting paid based on where he was drafted, but it sends a good message. It's not a bad thing to do in that sense. The risk.
12: Hey, Josh Sweat balled out and got paid.
0: Yeah.
12: You know, and then all of a sudden all this nonsense happens. Okay. That is why I'm so annoyed with that. I'm annoyed with that story. I really am.
0: With the Josh Sweat one?
12: Josh Sweat.
0: Well, that's why I didn't bring it up.
12: Just that. I know. I brought it up myself.
0: I know. I wanted to make that clear.
12: It's to your point, it's not like the Arizona Cardinals are not paying these guys.
0: No, now they are. Now, I mean, you could say, are they going out and spending up to the cap every year in free agency? I get that. It's a different conversation. But to me, there is value in paying to retain the guys you have. And the risks here, we got into them earlier, but real quick before we go to break, I mean, the risks are, what if Marv does go off? Are you comfortable paying that much to Marvin Harrison Jr. and Michael Wilson?
12: Because now all of a sudden you're going to have two number ones.
0: Now the counter, and this is the counter I would make. A lot of the teams that do that are also paying a quarterback a lot of money. The Cardinals will not be paying a quarterback a lot of money after this year. But the counter to my counter is they're also paying Trey McBride.
12: I love it when you debate yourself.
0: When I'm just over here arguing with myself.
12: The counter to my counter.
0: Cross-examination on my own point. So there, that was real quick before we went to break.
12: Come with the counter Trey,
0: bro. That's right. It was the counter Trey. Trey McBride. All right. When we come back, is this the best bullpen the Diamondbacks have had in a long time? That's next. It's Wolf and Luke on Arizona Sports, the local sports leader.
12: Bruh.
2: Great cash, homie.
4: To me, the story came to an end last night. This has been deemed acceptable behavior. When Torrey Lovello was asked pregame, can Cattell guarantee this is never going to happen again? He said, look, I don't have any guarantees this won't happen again. Go back to that clubhouse meeting. Mm-hmm. And Brandon Fott said it after the game. There were mixed feelings in that, but, you know, me personally, I'm glad to have him back. It doesn't matter what your feelings are in that clubhouse. Mm-hmm. If you were against what he did and you have a real problem with how he's conducted himself, it doesn't matter. You reap what you sow. This has been deemed acceptable work behavior for that individual player. And it's the fourth time it's happened.
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0: Luke Lipinski back to tell you about Orchard. 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
9: Jesse Morrison, and here's what's trending now. The Arizona Cardinals signed wide receiver Michael Wilson to a three-year contract extension. According to NFL Network's Ian Rappaport, the deal is for as much as $78 million. The Arizona Diamondbacks are off today after avoiding a sweep with a 1-0 win over the Philadelphia Phillies yesterday at Chase Field. The D-backs begin a three-game series at the Houston Astros tomorrow. And week one of the college football season is here. The highlight of tonight's slate is Colorado at Georgia Tech. That game kicks off at 5. 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

0: Hey everybody, Dan Bickley here. Join us for a Football Friday where we'll talk about ASU football and the Cardinals' upcoming opener against the Chargers. 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
1: Let's go. Here we go. Are you kidding me?
2: Yeah, we did this yesterday, Wolf. Like, what's the biggest issue facing the Diamondbacks?
1: Yes.
2: And it was like, okay, is it all the drama around Cattell they have to keep dealing with? Is it the fact that the starting rotation is so depleted? I mean, they're trying to knock off a Padres team to get into the playoffs over them, and they have like three starting pitchers right now. Is it the fact that they don't have the bats that they've had in recent years? What if we flip it though right now? If I asked you what's the biggest positive working in this team's favor?
1: Oh, wow.
2: What would you say?
1: Wow.
2: Because I think bullpen.
1: I would have to say the bullpen.
2: Yeah.
1: And remember when the season started, I was the one, basically.
2: You weren't the only
1: one. I was the one with the big question mark over the bullpen. Well, did you do enough, Freaky Mike Hazen, with the bullpen? Well, apparently he has.
2: Well, it certainly has been a strength up to this point. It hasn't been perfect, but it's been one of the more reliable bullpens in baseball. And yesterday, you saw it on full display. I mean, they went nine innings with nothing but relievers and shut out the Phillies.
1: In a game, can I just say, they had to win.
2: Yeah, and that to me is like more impressive than, like, it's impressive if you have one pitcher to go out there and give you seven shutout innings. You almost never see somebody give you nine anymore because the manager will step in and be like, this is going too well, get out of here. But to have seven different pitchers, they all had to be locked in yesterday to get through that game. You're asking seven different guys to be on top of their game as opposed to just one or two. But it happened. It worked. And the Diamondbacks, as long as this bullpen's going to be like this, you got to give them a shot to make the postseason and then be dangerous in the postseason if you have a bullpen. Now, I would say in the postseason, it's nice to be able to go, here's our seventh inning guy, here's our eighth inning guy, here's our closer. They don't have that really defined hierarchy at the moment, but still, this bullpen's been massive.
1: Here is the one thing about this. This is so greasy. I love this, base hitter needs. If they do get into the postseason, you never know what you're going to get. The paradigm completely changes. There's going to be some guys that will step up, and there's going to be some guys that will step back. It's the nature of changing the paradigm completely when you go into the postseason, because now all of a sudden pressure is everything. It is. You know this. You get, hey, you have to win this game or you're out. Let's just put it in those terms. Elimination games are real in the postseason. You have to win this game or you're out. And I love that. It's one of the reasons why I love watching it. The psychology of sports, once again. And what player is going to step up in that situation with that kind of pressure? And what player might step back?
2: I'll put this on everybody's radar again. And it could change a little bit. But at the moment, if the season ended today, the Diamondbacks would play the Dodgers in the first round of the playoffs.
1: Think about that, man. Would you take that? Do you want that?
2: Yeah.
1: Yeah,
2: I mean, yeah, I do. If my options are don't make the postseason or you get the Dodgers in the first round, also a shorter series against the Dodgers. I don't hate that. I'm sure the Dodgers would rather just play any team in a 7-game series because they're going to like their odds. But this is the reality we're dealing with. If the Diamondbacks make the postseason, it will almost certainly be as the third wild card. Okay, so the top two wild cards are going to play each other. That's probably going to be Phillies Cubs. That's borderline locked in. So you're going to be playing the third division winner. Now, the Brewers are pretty far ahead of. So it's either going to be, if the Diamondbacks get in, the Dodgers or the Braves in the first round. Just kind of be ready for that. And to your point, if it's the Dodgers, man, they have played the Dodgers really well over the last three years now. They have a winning record over the last 39 games or whatever it is.
1: Especially just hypothetically based on it. If you tell me that two people, Corbin Burnes and Justin Martinez, would you say J-Mar, too, is on his way? He continues to take some steps.
2: Would like to see him closing here soon.
1: Yes. Yeah. Now, listen, he's having a hard time locating for the most part. He's still throwing a lot of pitches. And, you know, I think he's got a lot to still do. Let's put it that way, before he's going to be the J-Mart of old. But having said that, if you had Corbin Burnes and Justin Martinez, those two guys back, man, when you think of getting into the postseason and that rotation and starting pitching and how important that is.
2: Yeah.
1: If you could run those three guys out there, four guys actually out there, that would be really, really good for the D-backs.
2: I want to be clear. I'm not sitting here saying the Diamondbacks are better than the Dodgers. I think the Dodgers are the best team in baseball. I think they've proven that, and I think they have taken every bit of advantage of the loopholes or the lack of rules or whatever you want to call it. But they've done it well. There's other teams that spend money and they don't get the right guys. And the Dodgers do. They draft well and they develop prospects well, too. Like, I will give them their credit. They're the best team in baseball. But we've seen the Diamondbacks play them better than almost anybody plays them. And again, if you're going to tell me it's a short series early in the postseason, the Dodgers will be favored, and they should be. And every game will be in Dodger Stadium. But that's, I think, when if they're going to lose a playoff series, it would be in the first round if they're in that first round, and probably against the Diamondbacks if they're just because of the matchup.
1: Yes. And can you imagine? I mean, once again, you get into the postseason. You got Merrill Kelly, Brandon Faught, E-Rod, and Corbin Burnes. That's interesting.
2: Still a lot of ifs. Michael Wilson is staying in the desert. Celebrate his new Cardinals extension by winning an autographed Michael Wilson football right now. Text Wilson to 620-620 for the link to enter, because the contest ends tomorrow at noon. So you now have less than 24 hours to do this. All right, when we come back, how about a little basketball? Because this is a crazy story. Was Kawhi Leonard sent from the future to just destroy the LA Clippers? Because he pretty much has. That's next. It's Wolf and Luke on Arizona Sports, the local sports leader.
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4: 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Vargas has it, flips it to first in time, and the Diamondbacks win it by the thinnest of margins. 1-0, they shut out the Phillies. The Diamondbacks bullpen, a pitching masterclass this afternoon.
5: What's the takeaway from the series versus Philly? And what do the D-backs have to do to get right as they head to Houston? More D-backs convo coming up from the Arizona Sports YouTube channel. 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

0: Like, now try to hear the song without seeing Rick convulse right, back there. You were dancing. You're not sick from the food,
1: well,
0: right?
1: Well, Jamal was back there food. Busting it as well.
0: Jamal has a little more rhythm.
2: I have good rhythm.
0: Oh, well, then you should do that when you're dancing.
2: It's hard to dance in a chair.
0: All right.
3: I was doing it.
1: Okay. Interesting.
0: I didn't expect to be talking Clippers basketball today.
1: Frat boys!
0: But we're going to talk some Clippers basketball because they are ruined. I mean, the punishment came down for all the Kawhi stuff. So now I guess he's a Raptor, right? The trade can go through because he was like kind of on two teams, but also zero teams as the NBA sorted this out. Instead of going through all the details of this, I'm just going to say this. I'm going to give you what the total trade for Kawhi Leonard now looks like for the Clippers, okay? I think it was Dan Wetzel that put this together, so I want to bring up the exact. Okay, you ready for this, Wolf?
1: Okay, yes, all right.
0: So you remember, you know, when originally the Clippers wanted Kawhi and Paul George, and so they made the move for Paul George and set everything up to get Kawhi, and they had to give up a lot, okay? Well, yes. Now, when you factor in the punishment, the five first-round picks the Clippers are about to forfeit, the Suns don't even give up first-round picks that quickly in trades. This is to acquire... And also with the sanctions now, this is what Kawhi Leonard has cost the LA Clippers. All right. I'm just going to read you Dan Wetzel's tweet.
1: Yeah.
0: A first round pick in 2021, 22, 23, and then a first round pick swap in 23, 24, and then a swap in 25, 26, 29, 30, 31, 32, and 33. All of those first round picks plus SGA. Danilo Gallinari, which seems out of place in here. One of those picks got Oklahoma City, Jalen Williams, a $30 million fine, whatever. Steve Ballmer suspended for a year. Lawrence Frank suspended for 6 months. And Kawhi Leonard averaged 47 games per season for the Clippers for all that. When you put it that way, it is the worst move in sports history.
1: I would agree with that. It's just stunning right now. What happened yesterday, basically, is the NBA, of course, coming down, Adam Silver coming down incredibly hard on the LA Clippers and the salary cap circumvention that has happened. To me, I did not expect this. How many people heard the reports that were out there? The whispers, of course, that, you know what, this was not going to be that severe.
0: That was out there.
1: It was out there in a big kind of way, and I bought into it based on earnings. I didn't think it was going to be a big deal. And one of the reasons why I bought into it was because tell me any commissioner of any professional sports league really wants to hammer one of the owners.
0: One of the newest, richest owners.
1: but you know, really wants to hammer one of the owners. No, he doesn't want to do that. He wants to make them progressive. He wants to make them very rich. That's what he wants to do. He wants to be a benefit for these owners. And then all of a sudden, you've got Adam Silver, who brought down on the Clippers the loss of five first-round picks, a fine of $30 million, and a year-long suspension of the owner, Steve Ballmer. Think about that.
0: It's a great point, though, because if you take a step back, when Ballmer came in, he basically saved the Clippers. There's all the Donald Sterling stuff going on at the time. Like, yes. The NBA loves Steve Ballmer for stepping in with all his money and being a you know, an owner that wants to be at the games. Like, he's very invested. I'm not saying he should get away with what he did, but from a league perspective, like, you want an owner like Steve Ballmer, who this isn't just something he has on the side. You never see him at a game, and if it doesn't make money, he goes cheap. He hasn't gone cheap. He's gotten him a new arena. They were a mess when he took over, but at the same time, the NBA brought the hammer down. Here's Shams.
4: I mean, clearly, this was Adam Silver and the NBA bringing the hammer to the Clippers. This is Adam Silver playing judge and jury after a year-long probe and investigation into the LA Clippers. And so five first round picks, that's consistent with the Joe Smith penalty that was given to the Minnesota Timberwolves about three decades ago, a $30 million fine. And then you have multiple executives, Lawrence Frank on the basketball side and Jillian Zucker on the business side, getting suspension.

0: And then Steve Ballmer, the owner, not only being fined that $30 million, but also getting a suspension for 1 year. He's not going to be allowed to be around the team, participate in any activities for a year.
1: Two things I really think of base and reads about this. Number one, the claims against Steve Ballmer and the Clippers and, of course, Kawhi Leonard are legit. Like, there's no way you're going to bring this kind of hammer down.
2: They got to feel pretty confident.
1: Unless you've got the kind of evidence that you need. It tells me they're legit. That's number one.
2: Now, nothing happens to Kawhi, but go ahead.
1: Right. Kawhi, $700,000.
2: Yeah.
1: Nothing but $700,000.
2: You just go play for Toronto.
1: Okay, number two, they're trying to set a precedent that this will never happen again. A precedent, because it tells you just how important it is that the salary cap is the salary cap and everyone is playing on the same field, so to speak. You need that. Otherwise, can you imagine, how easy it would be to set up these businesses that actually work with some of your players and they pay them that way?
2: Yeah.
1: You know, I mean, it'd just be so
2: It'd be
1: dirty.
2: College football.
1: It would.
2: I can imagine because I'm,
1: You said that in the prehab.
2: Well, that means there's no rules.
1: It just blew me away.
2: If there's no rules, it just becomes college.
1: It's college football.
3: Yeah. Do you guys think that Kawhi Leonard himself was punished enough in this?
2: No.
3: All he got was a $700,000 fine. Why was he not suspended more? I love Kawhi Leonard. He's like one of my favorite players of all time. I think he plays basketball like the perfect way you should play basketball.
2: When he plays.
3: Shoots well. Yeah, when he plays. But like $700,000, that's chump change for him.
2: No, and he won't even be on the Clippers. Like, he doesn't have to play on a bad team now. Look, the Clippers aren't going to be bad this year, but you've basically gutted them. You took all those picks. And even when you hear about an NBA team, like, man, they don't have any picks. How many times have we heard this about the Suns? They don't have any first-round picks. Well, the way the NBA is set up, when you don't have any first-round picks, you still have one every other year because you can't trade them away in consecutive years. The Clippers do not have any first-round picks. You could have been, if I was Adam Silver, I would have been like, hey, you know what? Here's your punishment. I just need you to look at this piece of paper where I wrote down what you already traded away to get him in the first place. You could have SGA. You could have had all these other first round picks, and you wasted that all on 47 games per season from Kawhi. But instead, Adam Silver was like, remember that? Here's five more first round picks you're going to give away.
1: Listen to this right here. The NBA, they released a statement and they said that this year-long investigation found a pattern of misconduct and multiple significant rules violations by the Clippers organization, a prior offender of the salary cap circumvention rules. So they've already done it. And now all of a sudden the hammer has been brought down right here by the NBA and Adam Silver in particular. Again, this is something that commissioners don't like doing. They don't, unless there's something egregious that is happening. Because then they can say, I'm defending you to other owners. Defending you. This is not a good look. Would you say this is a bad thing to actually happen to the NBA? That you've got people out there that are circumventing the salary cap. You know, this is something that I'm sure maybe there's other teams that have tried to circumvent the salary cap. And this is the reason why this precedent is being handed down the way that it is. Because they want to say, if you want to do this, we're going to hammer you.
2: This also says to me there were other owners that weren't happy that this happened. You know, it's sort of what you were saying. If you're going to bring the hammer down like this, it's typically so you can go to other owners and be like, look, you know, we did this for you. I'm guessing there was probably, for it to be this severe, there had to be pressure from other owners being like, hey, you know, we're playing by the rules,
1: right?
2: And you're letting the Clippers not play by the rules.
1: And maybe there's some other teams, possibly. Maybe. Just saying.
2: Maybe.
1: Some other teams not playing by the rules.
2: Or at least thinking about
1: we're
2: it.
1: We're just
2: going to
1: go ahead and we're going to set the precedent right here for everybody else.
2: I thought they outlined this pretty well on the morning show today, where if you look at the NFL, you know, the NFL makes more money than anybody. But and when they've had opportunities to punish an owner or a team for stuff, it has never been this severe. It just hasn't. Not that they haven't punished teams or owners, but like this compared to what the NFL did to like the Patriots over Spygate or some of those things or Deflategate or whatever. And this is like, I mean, you've basically taken the Clippers out of contention for a good chunk of time, starting in like 2 years.
1: For me, this has got everything to do with the salary cap. How in the world we're playing by the rules and you're not? How can you do that? Well, the salary cap is everything when you have a salary cap. You can't circumvent that salary cap by setting up false businesses that are going to pay somebody millions. You can't do it. Otherwise, you're hosed. It means nothing.
2: If you're going to, I mean, you asked for an example, or if I could imagine what it looks like if you just didn't have to worry about the salary cap. I could also use Major League Baseball as an example. The NBA clearly doesn't want to be Major League Baseball. They want some level of competitive balance, but you're right. I mean, if you're going to put in a second apron and punish a team like the Suns, I mean, the Suns probably got punished by that more than anybody. You finally have an owner that wants to spend money, and the NBA is like, nope, you can't spend that much money. If you're going to do that, then yeah, you have to punish an owner who's like, okay, I won't spend that money. I'll just give it to the player on the side. Still crazy, though. The five picks is crazy.
1: Wow.
2: Not wrong, necessarily. That part's surprising.
1: Oh, and by the way, Steve, sit down and shut it for a year.
2: For 1 year. All right, when we come back, how excited is Mike LaFleur to have one of his most important offensive weapons locked in for the foreseeable future? You're going to hear what the Cardinals head coach said about that next. It's Wolf and Luke on Arizona Sports, the local sports leader.
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3: I'm Jesse Morrison, and here's what's trending now. The Arizona Cardinals signed wide receiver Michael Wilson to a three-year contract extension. According to NFL Network's Ian Rappaport, the deal is for as much as $78 million. The Arizona Diamondbacks are off today after avoiding a sweep with a 1-0 win over the Philadelphia Phillies yesterday at Chase Field. The D-backs start a three-game set at the Houston Astros tomorrow. This report is brought to you by Four Peaks. Text seats to 620-620 for your chance to win four tickets to the Sunday, September 13th D-backs home game versus the Texas Rangers, plus food and beverage credit. That's seats to 620-620.

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1: The way the news has come down this, the last month or so, Wolf has been, it's been perfect timing, right? So the Diamondbacks don't play today. Yeah. And the Cardinals aren't playing till next Sunday. So like we've got college football. We were looking at the schedule there during the break. There's some good games coming up this weekend.
2: Yeah. What is the one game coming up this weekend that has your attention? And I ask you, Luke, and I also ask the Basin.
1: I mean, outside of ASU playing the season, starting their season, Clemson, LSU.
2: Oh yeah.
1: Clemson, LSU.
2: Yeah. You know what? That to me is the biggest game right now. Can you imagine? Lane Kiffin versus Karma. Kiffin versus Karma. Interesting. Clemson, you know, Clemson isn't going to be bad this season. They should be okay. They could be good enough to upset LSU. First of all, the Clemson Tigers, the LSU Tigers. Interesting.
1: Yeah. Who gets to keep the nickname? The Tigers. I'm fascinated by LSU. I think a lot of people are. I think Sam Leavitt got overrated in the portal, but he's not a bad quarterback.
2: No.
1: I also think I don't want to overstate this. I also think a lot of college quarterbacks thrive in Lane Kiffin's system. So like he's going to put up numbers even if he's not good, but he's potentially got like two or three NFL receivers there, but he's going to have to go up against SEC defenses too. And like you said, Kiffin versus Karma mixed in there as well. Yeah. So
2: yes,
1: I Clemson's kind of been that school that's like, we're not going to deal with NIL, and it has certainly burned them. But that's the game this weekend.
2: What's interesting about it is once again, you've got Clemson going into LSU. I understand that a very difficult place to play. Number 23, though, Clemson in the coaches poll, and number 19 in ESPN's Football Power Index ranking. Oh, there it is.
1: Oh, no, another.
2: The Football Power Index.
1: The FPI, the distant cousin to the BPI. Here we go.
2: Number 19. So I guess what I'm saying is it's not like Clemson is devoid of having players that could actually pull an upset.
1: True.
2: And Dabo Sweeney always gives you that opportunity.
1: He does. LSU, though, is just the team where, like, I wouldn't hate it if they went 0-12.
2: Yes.
1: But realistically, as much as Kiffin is shady, very much so.
2: Yes.
1: And he probably will build a shady program with some shady players. He wins. And his team's put up points. And they got resources at LSU. So I think they're going to be closer to the other side than 0-12.
2: Kiffin v. Karma. There you go.
1: The Cardinals extended Michael Wilson earlier today. 3-year extension, $75 million. Could go all the way up to $78 million, but $75 million. this is Mike LaFleur, who has already spoken today. He was asked how it feels to have a guy like Wilson signed until 2029 now.
3: Yeah, it's awesome for organization. If now you just go to, you put all that aside and you just say the football player, like this is a special player who I don't even think's even come close to reaching, you know, how good he could be. And he knows that the way he works, the way he goes about it. You know, there's things that we're working on behind the scenes that I know he's talked about too. Like, hey, I want to be a better Yak guy. Like, he's good. You want to be better. And that's just his mindset. He has a growth mindset every single day. He's about process. He's just about all the right things that you want in a football player on top of being an incredible human being.
2: Yeah. And that is so big right there. The incredible human being part about it. Isn't that right, coach? It's so big. Because right now, when you think of Michael Wilson, do you think he's going to take his foot off the gas or press it down even further? He's going to press down. I don't see Michael Wilson suddenly going, I made it. I made it. And you got to think about this stuff. You do. Because basic earnings, just stop and think about it. You're out there right now. Would having $10 million in the bank change the way you might approach life?
1: be nice. I mean, if you're willing, I'm willing to try. If somebody wants to give me the $10 million,
2: you're willing to try and find out and a little experiment.
1: I'll make that, that sacrifice for the show. I'll do that.
2: I guess what I'm saying is, you know, this is the you have got to have your guard up. If you're a professional athlete in any sports league and suddenly you get, boom, jackpot. And I'm sure he's already done pretty well already based on where he was drafted, of course. And at least to the son of a truck driver, I'd be okay with that. But having said, now all of a sudden, this is generational money. This will change for generations the family of Michael Wilson. And because of that, now, what does that do to you mentally as a person? You're going to change Michael Wilson? You're going to take the easy way? You're going to start relaxing because all of a sudden I made it. I made it. No. See, it takes a special mind to be able to say, okay, I got the, no, I'm going to go even harder now. And I think Michael Wilson is built that way.
1: Do you respond better to positive reinforcement or negative reinforcement?
2: Yes. Right?
1: I mean, if you see, you know, getting paid as a like, all right, I'm done. That's what if you see it as reinforcement of what you've been doing, it pushes you to do more. You asked earlier because I had in the moment, like this story happens right before the show. And in that moment, I was able to get where that average salary ranks per year among NFL receivers. And you're like, that's not good enough. I need to know where it ranks among guaranteed money. Well, I got that now, too.
2: Oh, you do?
1: It looks like right around the 21st, technically, in practical guaranteed money. Technically, guarantee isn't official, so that's not listed on here. But the practical guaranteed money is $47 million. It's being reported for Michael Wilson.
2: Yes.
1: So that puts him right in a range, a little bit less than Devontae Smith of the Eagles, a little bit less than Calvin Ridley of the Titans.
2: Okay.
1: Slightly more than Terry McLaurin of the Commanders and Chris Godwin of the Buccaneers.
2: Hey, Terry, bone up, dude.
1: Scary Terry.
2: This is the great thing about it. You can literally say that now, Michael. Mm-hmm. You can walk up. Hey, you know, I know you'd like to be where I am, but you know what? Bone up, dude.
1: By the way, Commanders, another team that kept seven receivers. Vince Murata pointed that out to me.
2: Oh, my goodness. How about that? Vince, way to go on that one. I wonder how many times that has happened in the past. I really do, because I just don't. That number is bizarre to me. It really is. But having said that, I want to get more into this, maybe at the end of the show, basically, in regard to the wide receiver question and how much money you really want to dump into it with a salary cap.
1: Win a Pit Boss wood pellet grill and a $25 Four Peaks gift card each week. 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It's all brought to you by Four Peaks. When we come back, well, so far since the return of Ketel Marte, the Diamondbacks are 0-2 with him in the lineup and 1-0 without him in the lineup. That may oversimplify things, but is he even worth all the drama at this point? We'll dive into that next. It's Wolf and Luke on Arizona Sports, the local sports leader.
2: What?
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1: All right, Wolf, I'm going to ask you a simple question.
2: Okay.
1: With a complicated answer.
2: I'm a simple man.
1: Okay. You're going to have to give me a complicated answer, probably.
2: Don't play it, Rick. Don't play it. There's only one person we play simple man for. Carson Palmer, of course.
1: So if you played simple man, Carson Palmer would show up on the show? Is that what would happen?
2: Yeah, I think so.
1: Like, it's like the bat signal?
2: Yeah.
1: There's like a full party going on in the control room.
2: What is going on back there, man? Like I have no idea. It really doesn't matter, but it smells like ribs back there in command and control.
1: Are we going to shame Damon when he comes in here, Damon Allred, in like 10 minutes because he's never had ribs?
2: Yeah, I think so.
1: Okay, we're going to do that.
2: Okay, yeah. Damon, what are you doing?
1: None of these were the simple question. My simple question to you is it worth it for the Diamondbacks at this point with Ketel Marte? You can take that however you want. You can take that, you know, beyond this season. You can take it for the rest of this season. That was tongue in cheek going to break. Hey, they're 0-2 with him and 1-0 without him since he came back. But they are 8-4 in their last 12 games without him, and 0-3 in their last three with him. the exact stat. Vince Murata had the stat the other day, and it has changed a little bit because obviously Cattell missed a bunch of games. So I may butcher this a little bit. But essentially it was, you go back 3 years, Cattell had missed 79 games, and the Diamondbacks winning percentage, I believe he said, was almost 10 points higher without him than with him. It's definitely higher without him than with him. Some of that is coincidence. You know, there's other factors, obviously. So I'm not saying, oh, the Diamondbacks on paper are a better team without Cattell, but it's just more, it's not like they're like terribly worse talent-wise, or at least production-wise, without him. So at what point is this not worth it anymore?
2: Yeah, no, that is a great point. It really is. And I think it's about perspective for the most part. The players have a different perspective inside that clubhouse than management has. Would you agree with that? The coaching has a different perspective than the players inside that clubhouse in regard to Cattell Marte. Management, meaning the front office, has a different perspective as well. And the fans' perspective is also something that you have to talk about. So I think when I think of perspective, I immediately go to the players and what their perspective is about this. And it's just not conducive to building a good culture if, in fact, you have one player inside your clubhouse, inside your locker room, who appears to have a different set of rules. That's not good, Luke.
1: It's not.
2: That's bad.
1: So let me throw a couple more things on here for you, okay? To maybe further complicate the question. I think they can make the playoffs without him. I don't think they can go very far in the playoffs without him, though. You know, like I do think
2: that's a good way of saying it.
1: So
2: it makes sense.
1: And I'm talking about this year's team. Like I do think they could find their way. They might be better off without him to get there. But I think if you're serious about actually doing anything in the postseason, you do need Cattell Marte. But I'm just talking about for this year. As far as after this year, I mean, the way his contract is set up, he is signed through his age 36 season. He's 32 right now, and he has a player option for that age 37 season. So you may have him, if you can't trade him, for another 5 years, all the way through his age 37 season. If he can't stay on the field right now, if you want to say it is just purely a health thing, he can't stay on the field at age 32. What makes you think he's gonna be able to stay on the field more when he's 37?
2: Yeah, there were some guys that I used to play with. I'm sorry, there were bigger issues. There are bigger issues, of course, based on needs in life. But for the most part, there were guys that I used to play with that believed slapping you in the face, slapping you literally in the face, would allow you to humble yourself and go about your business in a better way.
1: Okay.
2: If you would just let some people slap you in the face.
1: So not to fire you up before the game, to humble you.
2: Yeah, it was to humble you too a lot. So there were guys that, fire you up and humble you at the same time. Guys who actually believe this, based on audience. Like, you know what? You need to be slapped in the face just so you'll fit in better here inside the locker room. You need to be slapped in the face. Listen, there are some guys you need to be slapped in the face to go play a game, get you up for it. But also, there were guys in the locker room when I came in 1985. Oh, my goodness. Basically, it's 1985. Don't play it, Rick. Do not. But there were guys
1: who
2: believe that if you just got slapped in the face, that it would be good for you to be humbled. To remind everybody of your lowly place, so to speak. And it would allow you to focus on you trying to get better in everything you do. If you just let me slap you in the face. And there are guys who did it.
1: So who gets to do this? I mean, what if the person slapping everybody in the face, what if they need to be humbled? They slap themselves in the face?
2: Well, no.
1: Okay.
2: Somebody else would slap you in the face.
1: So it's more of a communal thing.
2: Can you imagine the amount of trust, though, that would go into this for being slapped in the face? I honestly think, and this is just me, maybe Cattell needs a slap in the face. And you know, I just, boom. I'm just saying.
1: This is starting to sound like hockey rules. You just dash it out on the ice.
2: Just kind of like, you know, do you realize how gifted you have been? Do you realize how blessed you are, as a matter of fact, to do what you're doing, to actually be able to go out and play this game? and get rewarded for it as much as you are getting rewarded for it. Sometimes you lose perspective.
1: To stick with your line here, it has felt like a metaphorical slap in the face to everybody who loves sports and would love to play sports from him the last few weeks. And you can go back the last few years, because I do firmly believe that he, not single-handedly, but he really cost them a playoff spot in 2024. You know, when they missed on that two-way tiebreaker in that final week, if you look how it played out and everything. But I've believed that for 2 years. The last 2 weeks hasn't changed that for me. But it's been kind of an eye opener where, what's the saying? Like, this is a privilege, not a right. And you can put that on anything. He treats playing baseball like it's just his right.
2: Exactly.
1: And you know, because you would never just be like, I don't really want to play today if you realized how great of a privilege it is.
2: Yes. And so once again, Basin Orleans, I'm not saying somebody should walk up and slap Ketel Marte in the face. You don't have to really be slapped in the face physically for you to actually be humbled. Maybe he should appreciate a little bit more what God has gifted him with and what he has given him. You know, sometimes you don't need the physical slap in the face. I'm speaking more metaphorically what he needs. Maybe the wake-up call that he needs. Well, maybe this is going to be it.
1: I think.
2: Maybe not.
1: I think him getting booed Monday, especially that first at bat, it really showed how much he's maybe kind of been in a bubble on all this, where he was surprised by that, by all accounts, that the fans would boo him. You know, did you really not think this? I mean, why do you think that this is such a talking point? Why do you think your teammates are fried over this? Why do you think people are speculating your manager is going to lose his job over this? And all he was trying to do was get you in position to play your best baseball, which in a lot of ways he's done over the last few years. The fact that Ketel was surprised by the fan reaction, maybe that was a good thing. Maybe that was a good thing. And we had Bob Nightingale on earlier. You know, he said it's probably good D-backs fans reacted like that, because if they hadn't, how many other fan bases around baseball would be laughing at the D-backs fans right now? Oh, you'll just take them right back. No, you don't care. No repercussions. Like, so I don't know. Like, normally I don't care if somebody gets booed or cheered or whatever, but it does feel like that was maybe necessary and a little more powerful because it came from a fan base that's usually pretty forgiving.
2: Every now and then, Basin Orleans, every one of us needs a wake-up call. Correct?
1: That was it. Okay. What should we expect from ASU football on Saturday? We're going to talk to our own Sun Devil reporter, Damon Allred's going to join us in here next. I don't think he's trying any of the ribs that were on the table back there either. So getting to that as well. It's Wolf and Luke on Arizona Sports, the local sports leader.
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18: 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Vargas has it, flips it to first in time, and the Diamondbacks win it by the thinnest of margins. 1-0, they shut out the Phillies. The Diamondbacks bullpen, a pitching masterclass this afternoon.
19: 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More D-backs convo coming up from the Arizona Sports YouTube channel. 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

0: I'm Jesse Morrison, and here's what's trending now. The Arizona Cardinals signed wide receiver Michael Wilson to a 3-year contract extension. According to NFL Network's Ian Rappaport, the deal is for as much as $78 million. The Arizona Diamondbacks are off today after avoiding a sweep with a 1-0 win over the Philadelphia Phillies yesterday at Chase Field. The D-backs begin a 3-game series at the Houston Astros tomorrow. And week one of the college football season is here. The highlight of tonight's slate is Colorado, who takes on ASU later in the season at Georgia Tech. That game kicks off at 5. This report is brought to you by Talking Stick Resort. Football fans, legendary running back Thurman Thomas is coming to Talking Stick Resort on Sunday, September 13th at 9:30 a.m. for a live Q&A. Don't miss it.
1: It's Burnsy. 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It's the Burnsy and Gambo Show. 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
2: Well, I guess that question has been answered because they already gave Michael Wilson a contract extension earlier today. 3 years, $75 million. Getting to college football, Wolf.
3: Yeah, okay. That sounds good.
2: Our own ASU reporter, Damon Allred, is here in studio right now to talk college football. Damon, have you been shamed for not trying the ribs that Rick made?
4: I have, yeah. I was just in the control room with him a second ago and was hearing that you missed out, and that's okay.
2: Yeah, I didn't
4: I'll
2: try
4: get
2: either,
4: my,
2: I guess.
4: I'll get my first try at some point. Right. Yeah.
2: Well, that,
3: once again, for the record, you have not had.
2: That's why it's I've had ribs.
4: A week later, I still have not had ribs. There
3: truly
4: is
3: amazing.
4: A first time being planned a popular establishment.
3: Oh,
4: and
3: good.
4: Yeah, so we'll get
3: all
4: there.
3: Right.
4: It's just, it hasn't happened yet.
2: You know, I had mentioned to Dave Burns when he was in on Friday, it just came up in conversation that I've never seen Jurassic Park, and the look he gave me of just pure disgust. I think that pales in comparison to never having had ribs, Damon. You're missing out. And just to drive that point home, when you told us that last week, I went and got ribs after the show because I was like, I've gone almost 2 weeks without ribs. What am I doing?
4: So can you give me like a 5-word experiential review of the ribs experience?
2: No, not because you're going to try them now. Like you just have to. Best day of your life? Yeah, there's 5
4: best
2: words.
4: Best day of your life.
3: There
4: yeah.
3: you go.
4: Right, I'll take
3: perfect.
4: It. All right.
3: Okay.
4: That's, well knowing
3: done.
4: That I got that coming up.
2: Yeah. That's, it could be today. Let's get into ASU and Cutter Bowley named the starter. Both he and Mikey Keene are on the leadership council. Talked to Kenny about that last night. He said it says a lot about both of them. Wolf brought this up earlier. It really says a lot about Mikey Keene. But when you see how that quarterback room seems to be working beyond just Cutter Bowley, like it seems like the other guys are both competitively pushing him, but also supporting him as well. How do you feel about that position now going into the season? In terms of like, if you were ranking all the position groups on this team, is that more of a question mark or more of a you feel comfortable with where it is?
4: I'd say given everything that we can see in practice and, you know, knowing that the games are different from practices, I think that we've seen about as much as we could ask for so far. It's just going to be a big step up to say, okay, now how does it translate onto Saturdays? And so I think from that standpoint, you feel pretty good. As far as the depth of the room, I think that you feel what you felt going into this competition, which is that you had 4 different guys from very different backgrounds and 4 different guys who are all kind of providing something different. I don't think that it can get overlooked how good of a teammate Cam Dyer has been and how much of a strong leader he's been. He is still bringing up a lot. And to have a guy like that working with your scout team on a week in and week out basis, that is going to really help the defense as well. Jake Fetty, you see the future promise in a guy like him. The ball pops out of his hands. I mean, it's just a little bit of the freshman feel still to it. He comes from El Paso where, you know, the competition wasn't the best. He didn't have private quarterback coaching. But, I mean, you see the talent. You see what Coach Dillingham and Marcus Royal were seeing in him as far as a guy they wanted to stake part of their future on. But I think that Cutter Bowley is really, without a doubt, the guy that in that room is best suited to get the most out of, you know, the receivers and the talent around this team.
3: So, before the season here, of course, any other position battles that caught your attention? So much has been on the quarterback. And anytime you're talking about the quarterback and that being a question mark in terms of who is going to start, that's all anyone seems to want to talk about. What about some of the other position battles on the team, Damon?
4: Yeah, so I think running back has been a fun position to watch. It has felt like there's a clear-cut top three of Kyson Brown, Marquise Gillis, and then freshman Carde Mack. But a guy who's really inserted his name into that conversation the last couple weeks is Grayson Rigdon, who was back of the depth chart last year as a true freshman, you know, showed some signs in the Sun Bowl preparations and things like that, but I think has really come into his own. He's a real downhill runner and, you know, had moments in a team scrimmage that looked like Cam Scataboo. People are inevitably going to make the Cam Scataboo comparison just because they're both white and people love to do that with white running backs is compare them all to each other. But, I mean, Rigdon had a play that reminded people of Scataboo while they were watching it, which was, you know, he caught a deep ball downfield, shed a tackler, and then went the rest of the way for a touchdown. And that, you know, Cam Scataboo had a play just like that in the Peach Bowl. And I think that he's a guy that if you're getting a lot of production out of Grayson Rigdon, too, I mean, just the depth of that room is really impressive, I think.
2: Cam Scataboo had, I think, every possible play in the Peach Bowl. I'm talking to Damon Allred. Looking at the defense specifically, you see a lot of guys, CJ Fite, Montana Warren, guys that are Martell Hughes, like guys that have already made impactful plays for a long time for ASU coming back. Montana Warren was saying last night at Sparky's Den that he and CJ Fite had basically been roommates for the last few years. They finally aren't now. But like, that's crazy that they've both played their whole careers at ASU in this day and age. Clayton Smith there, they bring in Owen Long. You've got a lot of talent and more continuity on the defensive side of the ball. Just compared to like other Big 12 teams, where do you think this defense ranks roughly in the conference?
4: Yeah, I mean, you mentioned the thing with CJ and Montana. I'll bring up another point that Dillingham made on the first Sparky's Den, which was that, you know, they haven't had a guy who has made it into their two deep that they signed out of high school who then transferred out.
2: It's crazy. That is a crazy
4: really
2: stat.
4: Crazy. In the era of college football that we're in right now, to be able to have that level of retention just because people see the culture, they feel what it's like, and they don't want to leave it, I think that that's really impressive and speaks to what Dillingham has done here. But I mean, just you look at the defense, you look at the depth chart, I don't think there was a starter listed who was an underclassman. I think that the secondary looks really poised to be like a strong area of that group. After they had so many guys leave last year from Keith Abney, Xavier Alford, Ghost Rouser, who's now at Houston. I mean, it's an interesting group. There's a guy, Josiah McGrew, who's a 6'2" safety, and he's kind of the sixth DB in that room. So to have a guy who's as talented and toolsy as that, who produced last season as a freshman, had 4 interceptions, 5 passes defensed. If that's your sixth guy in the DB rotation, I think you're feeling real good about where it's at.
3: You know, in terms of elements of the game of football, in terms of running the football, being able to run the football well, in terms of being able to stop the other team from running the football well, throwing the football, and how important. Where do you see ASU? What is your biggest concern in the first 3 games of the season?
4: I think it's going to be in setting that identity of being a team that can run the ball and a team that is stopping the run as well. That has kind of been what Kenny Dillingham has hung his hat on. If you look at the Big 12 standings the last couple years, the teams at the top are always the ones that are stopping the run. I think CJ Fite is as big a reason they've been so successful in that as anybody. To have him back for a 4th year is huge. And then on the other side of the ball, running the ball, the interior of the line is where the strength of that group is. Right. When you look at a center like Tana Alotupuola, who's just been nails throughout this entire process.
3: And speaking of nails, you nailed the name.
4: Yeah.
3: So good.
2: So casually, too.
3: And then, casually. And then
4: these Polynesian names, we get practice covering ASU.
3: Yes.
2: And then he stared Wolf down and was like,
3: that's
2: you do it now.
3: What are you going to say about that?
4: Yeah.
2: There's nothing to say after
3: he that. Flipped his bat, looked at the dugout, and now Ryan can tell.
4: And then the guy to the left of Tana is Makai Stewart, who's arguably the best NFL prospect that they have on the line. He's down from 360 last year to a more physique to 340.
2: Oh, very, you know, very sleek. Yeah. He's almost aerodynamic now.
4: And he's just been as consistent as you would want out of a star offensive guard. I mean, he's doing everything that you would want out of a guy that is still just a sophomore and was playing a lot as a freshman last year, graded out as their best run blocker last year in a year where they had Maxi Onuachor. And so I think that they're going to be really well suited to, you know, set that identity on both sides of the ball.
2: Damon, it's always great talking
3: to you. Thank you, Damon.
2: Next time we talk to you, we'll have actual games to talk about.
4: Looking forward to it.
2: Damon Allred joining us right there in studio. The booze, the apology, the return. Alex Weiner and Dave Burns react to Ketel Marte rejoining the Diamondbacks lineup on the new Ain't No Fang. Catch it on ArizonaSports.com, the app, or wherever you get your podcasts. When we come back, If we had told you in March that the Diamondbacks would be in this spot on September 3rd, you'd probably taken that, right?
1: Right.
2: We'll get into that next. 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
7: 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Keaton Slovis was picked up by the Packers.
8: Yeah, that's sort of the most positive thing to look at the new LaFleur system is everybody looked good. 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

0: before we get back into baseball, this is dangerous because I don't remember what you said you wanted to talk about with football, but you said you had something else you wanted to say about Michael Wilson before we get into baseball here.
1: Yeah, there was something I wanted to talk about in regard to the wide receiver position. It's very interesting when you do a little study on that in terms of the salary cap as well. The team spending the most amount of money on wide receivers. Well,

0: Higgins. You're just saying their whole room?
1: Their whole room. But once again,
0: it's mostly
1: it's mostly those two guys right there. Well over $50 million, as a matter of fact, tied up in those two guys, Ja'Marr Chase. But again, it's $66.5 million that they're spending. The number two team in the league spent $61.7 million, so about $62 million. And that was the Dallas Cowboys. The two things the Bengals and the Cowboys have in common is the fact they both were under 500. Okay.
0: Yeah.
1: So, you know, the Cowboys at 7-9 and the Bengals at 6-11, of course. And then you had the Lions. They were 9-8, Basinonians. They were number three in the league in terms of their wide receiver room. $52 million is what they spent. And then number four is the Pittsburgh Steelers. They also spent $52 million and they were 10-7.
0: That's the surprising one to me. The Steelers, like, I just don't think of. Who are they spending all that money on? You know, exactly. But either way, that's not the point.
1: I know that isn't the point. Again, it's just a situation where the less money you spend, the better the record is. And I realize it's only the four teams there. But I just, football is won on the line of scrimmage. I'll say it over and over and over again. It is won on the line of scrimmage. I'm a big believer in that in regard to that's where I'm going to spend my money. Quarterback, obviously, is what you have to spend. Hopefully you're going to have that franchise guy that, you know, we're going to build our franchise around this guy for the next decade. But man, the line of scrimmage, I think, is overlooked in today's NFL.
0: Well, this move says
1: still,
0: I would say three main things to me. One, if you don't get a deal done with Michael Wilson, and I agree with a lot of what you're saying there, honestly, but if they just didn't re-sign him, people would be like, okay, so you, when you do hit on a draft pick, you're not keeping them, you know? So like there's that issue. It really though, it highlights how much you need to hit on your picks all over the field.
1: Yeah.
0: Because this move to me shows, okay, we want to retain our own guy. This is, I think, Monty Austin Ford's best draft pick so far. When you consider where they got him, it says to me, the Cardinals are going to be a team that's offense first. That's just the way it's going to be right now for the foreseeable future. Mike LaFleur is your head coach. Michael Wilson locked up now for a while. Trey McBride locked up. You just drafted Jeremiah Love. Marv is still here for now. And if he goes off, I would assume they're going to lock him up too. Like, this is going to be an offense heavy team, but you can't totally neglect defense. And not that I'm saying they're doing that by making this move. I think that they're unrelated in your intentions, but to your point, yeah. There is a salary cap. So if you're spending all your money on your receivers, sure, then it's going to cost you on the defensive side of the ball eventually.
1: And my brothers, once again, too, I would say I agree with everything Luke is saying in regard to offense. It seems like offense first, but the defense is going to decide what this team's record is going forward. The defense goes out and plays like it did last year, forget about it. It doesn't matter how good this offense basically is going to be, because I guarantee you they're not going to score 35 points a game. They're not going to do that. They're going to be a good offense. I believe that. I think, as a matter of fact, one of my hot takes is the fact that the Cardinals might be a top 10 offense.
0: When we do our bold predictions next week, I'm going to make sure I say mine first and steal yours.
1: There you go, right there. I do believe the Arizona Cardinals offense could be a top 10 offense.
0: But are you saying yards or points?
1: I'm talking about yards.
0: Okay.
1: Yeah. What I am saying is this right here. It's not going to be the offense that will decide this team's future and how many games they're going to win. It's going to be how well that defense plays. And again, it's not like you need them to be locked down, shut down, because maybe your offense is going to be able to carry you. But it's going to be how good or how bad they play that will determine the record for the Arizona Cardinals.
0: Yeah, I'm just looking at last year as for context. The number 10 scoring team in the NFL was the Niners at 25.7 points per game. I do feel like as the season went on, the Cardinals were hitting that number fairly consistently. But to your point, they couldn't stop anybody. You know, earlier in the season, they weren't scoring, but they were stopping other teams, and they were at one point, 2-3? At one point, they were 2-2, and the two losses were by 3 points or less to Seattle and San Francisco, you know? But that's when they were playing defense. When they stopped playing defense, they lost every game,
1: that's
0: basically.
1: Right.
0: So

0: That's a great example of what I'm saying right there. It is.
1: Yeah.
0: I think the defense is actually going to have more to do with them winning games than the offense.
1: So over to baseball here to wrap things up. Diamondbacks off tonight. They are a half game up in the wild card race right now. We were looking at this earlier. If they get in, it'll almost certainly be as the third wild card, and that will mean they're either playing the Braves or the Dodgers in the first round. The Braves and Dodgers separated by a half game right now. So if you're the third wild card, you're playing the third division winner, and it's going to be a short series early. That wouldn't be the worst time in the world to catch the Dodgers. You're going to have to go through them at some point. You know, you'd rather, I think, play them in a very short series than a best of seven, but obviously, the Diamondbacks have bigger issues right now because they got to figure out a way to get in. We would have taken this. September 3rd, you're in a wild card spot. You're half game up. You would have taken that at the start of the year.
0: Yeah. There's no doubt. Oh, my goodness. At the start of the season, would you have taken this, my brothers? Yes. I think that would honestly be unanimous. It would be a yes. Of course you would take this, the Diamondbacks, coming into this season. And all of a sudden, you're telling me? They're into the postseason. They're right where they are right now on September 3rd. Oh, man, take it and run.
1: Especially because even back in March, the thought was this team would get better as the season went on.
0: Yeah, that's what I mean.
1: Padres are off tonight, too. They start a three-game series against the Yankees.
0: You were talking about this earlier, as a matter of fact, Luke. You were talking about the fact that, think of all these serious injuries this team has had. And, you know, all these guys coming back from the injuries and some of the setbacks that they've experienced. And I know you can say that about every team, but, man, think of some of the players that the Diamondbacks were going to rely on coming into this season. We're hoping to get back Corbin Burns, of course, at some point in time. But when you think of Ryan Nelson, I think of Ryan Nelson. Remember, coming into this season, I thought Ryan Nelson was going to take the next step.
1: Yeah.
0: He was my guy, based on audience, to think he's going to take this next step going forward. And, you know, watching him get hurt and Zach Gallen as well getting hurt.
1: Gallen, who might be back here very soon. How does that even look?
0: How does that look, man?
1: Another weird plot twist at the end of the season.
0: Are you going to put him back into the rotation based on needs? Are you going to do that? I would imagine at some point in time, he's going to get that opportunity.
1: If you're asking the Basinonians, then I'm guessing the answer is no. If you're asking the Diamondbacks, I'm guessing the answer is yes.
0: Yes.
1: Real quick before we go, just because I'm looking at this, we're all looking at that final series against the Padres. The series before that, the D-backs have three in Colorado. The Padres have three in L.A. That's how they'll enter that final series. All right, that's it for us. Thanks to Rick and Jamal behind the glass for Wolf. I'm Luke. We got Burns and Gambo next on Arizona Sports, the local sports leader.
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15: I'm Mitch Vareldis, and here is what is trending now. The Arizona Cardinals locked up one of their own today. They came to terms with wide receiver Michael Wilson on a three-year extension. Deal is reportedly worth up to $78 million and will keep him in Cardinal red through the 2029 season. You can read more about the deal right now on ArizonaSports.com and on the Arizona Sports app. And the Arizona Diamondbacks still seeking a lease extension for Chase Field, which is set to run out in 2027. President and CEO of the Diamondbacks, Derek Hall, told Bickley and Marotta this morning it's taken longer than he's anticipated to get that extension following the passing of their tax recapture bill last year.
16: I think where I say it's been non-productive is just the amount of time. I think everybody would agree. You know, 14 months after the passing of the legislation and we still don't have the lease extension, but it can happen quickly and hopefully now we have a pathway. I'm still very confident that we'll get there, but I'll be frustrated until this place isn't totally fixed and starting to look like a newer ballpark.
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15: 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Here on Arizona Sports, the local sports leader, my name is Dave Burns, alongside the one, the only, literally aside the one and only, John Gambadoro. 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
18: See what's going on?
15: Did you need me to drop a pin? You need directions? No, you remember how to get here? It's been a minute.
18: Yeah, I got sick last of my vacation week. I was sick the whole week. It was sucks. But I got sick, and I take, you know, it takes me a while to get over being sick. So still kind of, I'm on my third day of a Z-Pack.
15: Okay.
18: Because I waited like 8-9 days and finally then my doctor like, take the freaking Z-Pack. I'm like, okay. So I took the Z-Pack. So I feel like I'm better. I feel like I'm a lot better. I'm not 100%, but I feel better. It's nice to get in the office. I had to get out of the freaking house.
19: I will say now that Gambo's in studio.
18: Yeah.
19: Monday, I go to the D-backs Cubs game. I'm like, Gambo's on vacation. I look up into the press box because I can see Alex. I'm waving at Alex.
18: Yeah.
19: I look up, I go, is that Gambo next to Alex?
18: I was, yeah.
19: And then I text Alex. I go, is Gambo sitting next to you? He goes, yes, he is. I go, he's supposed to be on vacation.
18: Right. But there was information that I needed to gather. And the best way to do it is to be there. So I had to go work. I had to work on my vacation to get some information.
15: He needs to teach you the proper way to vacation, my friend. I'm pretty sure you've lost the meaning. Like somebody who's lost the meaning of Christmas, I think Gambo has lost the meaning of vacation. I don't know if he knows how to do it anymore. Vacation is not going to a D-backs game on a Monday night. I'm sorry.
18: You know I'm not a staycation guy. I never, ever take a vacation where I'm not out of the country.
15: So?
18: I always go out of the country.
15: So?
18: I got stuck home this time. I got stuck home.
19: Also, a staycation does not mean in the United States
15: A staycation is I'm going to the spa. I'm going, you know, like... Something, anything.
19: You could go to California and that's just a vacation.
18: We were going to, but our dog was in heart failure and the vet said probably it's not wise to go take him on that trip. So we stayed home.
15: Workaholic. Let's weigh in on our top story of the day here on the Burns and Gambo show.
17: Burns and Gambo, the weigh-in.
15: Well, that didn't take very long.
18: That's right. Burnsy sold me his two tickets to Odyssey.
15: That's
18: not the top story of the day.
15: That's not the top story of the day. This is the top story of the day.
20: I don't know that I'm any more motivated. I'm extremely motivated without the deal. And so it's nice to have, you know, financial security. But to be honest, like, it doesn't change. Like, my process stayed the exact same way today. It's going to stay the same way tomorrow and throughout the season. And so... not really any more motivated. I'm a big believer in discipline because motivation is fleeting. It comes and goes, but you have a process, a routine, and discipline is that stays consistent regardless of emotion. So obviously, I woke up extremely motivated today, right? Because obviously it was an exciting day for me and my family and for the organization. But you know, sometimes on a Wednesday, like, you don't wake up with that much motivation. So. Not going to buy into the motivation. It's all about discipline.
15: Michael Wilson getting his new 3-year contract with the Arizona Cardinals. After all the discourse and all the conversation about it yesterday, the deal gets done. 3 years, $78 million, according to reports, $47 million guaranteed.
18: Yeah, this is. There were some reports that there was a late push to get it done. That was not true. They began working on this right before camp started. And these things take a little while to get across the finish line. It was never a late push. It was never like it was in going to get done. It takes time to get it done. And I tip my cap to Monty Ossenfort and the Cardinals organization. And for Michael Wilson, I think this is a great deal for the Cardinals. I think it's a great deal for Michael Wilson. I really do. I looked at the deal. I compared it to other deals. And I'm happy for the kid. This is the type of kid you want to reward. You just heard him. That cut says everything about him. This kid's he's a great kid. He's a great teammate. He's an incredibly hard worker. I think he embodies everything you want in a player that you drafted. So the fact that they were able to get this done, I think, is a gigantic win for Monty Ossenfort and the Cardinals organization, and a big win for Michael Wilson as well. He gets security in a long-term contract, and they get a player who's just continues to ascend and get better and better. I don't even think he's reached his true ceiling yet. I think he's even going to be better in the future than he's been even last year. So I'm very happy this deal got done for both sides.
1: This is Mike LaFleur, the head coach of the Cardinals, on Wilson's new contract and what today means to the organization.
20: It's awesome. It's great for the Cardinals. It's great for his teammates, this locker room. It's good for our fan base. Like if anyone that really knows Mike, I mean, you can't help but root for the guy. So that's awesome. I'd be remiss not to point out Monty and their team too. I don't know who the agent is, but they've been working for quite some time at this, and so to get it done today is awesome. But more importantly, I'm happier for him. Happy for Mike Wilson. Michael Wilson is my son would correct me on. I'm happy for Sophia. I was just able to meet his mom. His mom's here. I was able to meet his little daughter, who's as cute as you would think. So it's a neat day.
1: So correct me if I'm wrong. This is the first Monty Austin Fort draft pick to get a second contract?
18: It was James Conner, Trey McBride, Buddha, and that was it.
1: So this is the first
18: Froholt,
1: but not this is the first Monty guy draft pick to get a second contract. This is the first one.
18: Yeah, and you rewarded the right guy. I mean, it's like this is the type of player you want to reward. I mean, this kid does everything the right way. The right way. There's nothing. Money's not going to change him. The contract's not going to change him. He wants to be great. I'm really You know, there's not a lot of times, right, as a Cardinal fan, you just feel this joy. I feel tremendous joy today that they were able to get this done. For them, I think it's great for them, and I think it's great for him.
1: I'm happy it got done, too. I still have questions about it, you know? Like, I still have things in the, like, and I'm not trying to be the negative one here, but I still do have questions about the sample size and whether one season of Michael Wilson doing what he did last year was enough to reward him with that kind of a contract. I wonder about Marv, and I wonder about MHJ and how, you know, when it comes time to pay him, are you really going to want to pay all of those guys all that money at that position? Are you banking on a rookie contract salary over the next few years allowing you to do that? You also have a very expensive Trey McBride. You know what I mean? Like there's still, it's great. It's great that it happened, but it doesn't remove all of the questions about what's his role going to be in this offense? What are his numbers going to look like? Was last year, I don't want to call it a fluke, but was it kind of a one-year thing that we need to see again and again? Those were all things we brought up yesterday, and I still think they're all valid, even though he got his contract extension. Would you agree or disagree with that?
18: I don't totally disagree with you, but I think if you look at, like, this is not a diva wide receiver. This is not a kid that's going to take the money and shut down. Like, this kid's work ethic is through the roof. So
1: that's
18: I think you're investing in the right guy. You're saying you'd rather have a larger sample size.
1: Yeah,
18: but that's the give and take, right? Because if they played it out and he had another year like this, now you're in the $30 million a year range. You're in the Chris Olave range. So once you get into the Olave range, $30 million a year,
1: Sure.
18: Now then that could affect your ability to keep Marvin Harrison Jr. So I understand what you're saying. So there's a risk reward with everything, right? There's a risk and a reward, like the Diamondbacks with Corbin Carroll and Brandon Pfaadt and these certain players. You got him on I think it's a somewhat of a team friendly deal. I think it's a very fair deal for the Cardinals. And Michael gets the security, but if Michael wanted to play out this year and had another 1,000-yard season, now you've got back-to-back 1,000-yard seasons going into free agency, and now you're talking about $30-plus million a year.
1: The Diamondbacks comp is a good one, and there is foresight when it comes to organizations that, you know, kind of identify players that they, that guy, and you're right about his work ethic. That's the kind of guy you identify and say, I'm not worried about you, you're going to be fine, you're going to do it.
18: Yes.
1: I just think, with Mike LaFleur's offense yet to be seen, we really truly don't know Michael Wilson's role in it and what his numbers are going to look like when he's standing next to Marvin Harrison Jr. and Trey McBride and Jeremiah Love. And I hope we don't get to this a year from now and go, man, you gave a lot of money, and is he still that same guy? You know, he's still going to be the same person. He's still going to be the same human being.
18: But is his role going to change?
1: Is his role going to change in this offense? And we really don't have any proof of that. But I think
18: if you're Monty Austin Fort, you go to LaFleur and you just make sure, like, hey, we're going to pay this guy a lot of money. Is he still going to be a focal point of the offense? Like, you're going to make sure before you do that. Because if your coach says, no, he's going to be my fourth option, you're not going to pay him that type of money.
1: The $47 million guarantee puts him just above... just below A.J. Brown of the Patriots. It puts him kind of in the neighborhood. It's funny, if you mentioned Olave. The guaranteed money is almost the same. Olave's fully guaranteed money is like $52 million, and Wilson got 47.
18: Yeah, but the average annual is a lot higher for Olave.
1: The average annual for is a lot higher. If it's, let's see, $31 million a year, and this is just a shade over $25 million a year if he hits all the incentives and things like that. So deal got done. It's over, and now we find out who is next. Is anybody next? Paris Johnson Jr.? There's another Wilson on the roster I wouldn't mind seeing be next as well if they could find something to do with Mac Wilson. In the meantime, Michael Wilson is staying in the desert. Celebrate his new Cardinals extension by winning an autographed Michael Wilson football. Text the word Wilson to 62620 for the link to enter. Contest ends tomorrow at noon. Did the Diamondbacks luck out in their lack of trade deadline acquisitions and what they didn't do on trade deadline day? That's next on the Burns and Gambo Show.
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21: Ground ball to second. Vargas has it, flips it to first in time, and the Diamondbacks win it by the thinnest of margins. 1-0. They shut out the Phillies. The Diamondbacks bullpen, a pitching masterclass this afternoon.
22: What's the takeaway from the series versus Philly? And what do the D-backs have to do to get right as they head to Houston? More D-backs convo coming up from the Arizona Sports YouTube channel. 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
1: So yesterday, or is it today, marked an anniversary of sorts.
18: Yesterday, all our troubles seemed so far away.
1: The trade deadline in Major League Baseball.
18: Yeah.
1: It was either August 2nd or August 3rd. I can't remember which one.
18: A month has passed.
1: So it gave everybody kind of an opportunity. A lot of websites were doing this, an opportunity to sort of review the deals that went down, the deals that didn't. We can look back at the Lars Nootbaar trade. And admittedly, if we're looking back at the trade deadline and the deals the Diamondbacks did or did not do, yes, there are some that they missed on. There are a couple of guys in particular. I'm looking at two of them who could have really, really, really helped this baseball team. At what cost, I don't know, but they could have really helped this baseball team. But let's start with what we know in Lars Nootbaar and kind of his acquisition and the rest of baseball, how they've kind of evaluated how he's done with the Diamondbacks. Because it doesn't really seem like anybody thinks he's helped, but he hasn't helped that much for them.
18: I think he's an upgrade for them. They're a better team with him than they are without him. But he's not tearing the cover off the ball, but he's had some big moments for them. Make no mistake about it. He's had some big moments. And I think overall, you look at the batting average, it's .224. With Arizona, and it was .234 with St. Louis. So it's not like, you know, he's tearing the cover off the ball. He does have 3 home runs in 22 games with the Diamondbacks. He had 3 in 22 with St. Louis. He had that huge grand slam. That was the pinch hit grand slam. That was a big moment. He had a huge solo shot the other day, which helped him. His on-base percentage is .333. It's exactly the same that it was with St. Louis. So he's going to get on base via the walk. He's been okay for them. He's a nice guy to have. I think ideally on most teams, he should be your fourth outfielder, you know, not a top three guy. He should be your fourth outfielder. But with Gurriel out and at the time Troy was out and they just needed to get somebody. And so they brought him in. He wasn't the top guy they wanted.
1: Yeah.
18: But it does make them a little bit better of a baseball team. They gave up a lot to get him, including their top pitching prospect.
1: Oh, by the way, have you seen
18: his numbers? Egan.
1: No, not Egan. The other kid.
18: Oh, the reliever.
1: Oh, my God. He has skyrocketed.
18: Yeah,
1: he's Sandro Santana. I was looking at Mitch because I knew he would know the name off the top of his head, which I did not, which shame on me. I believe
18: he's throwing like 100 miles an hour, right?
1: He's already been promoted from AA to AAA, and it happened in like 2 weeks. Like,
18: well, that was tough about seeing Duran pitch for the Phillies. Like, he was a Diamondback guy.
1: Yeah.
18: And they traded him for Escobar to the Twins, and then eventually the Phillies got him. But he throws 101 miles an hour. Like, man, I'd love to have that guy closing games for me. But, you know, sometimes when you give up a young kid, so that's sometimes teams like taking flyers on those 19-year-old kids.
1: Here it is.
18: Yeah, give me his numbers.
1: Sandro Santana pitched 8 games for the Cardinals AA affiliate after being traded. He faced 30 batters, struck out 18.
18: Wow.
1: Walked 3.
18: Oh, wow.
1: Gave up 1 run. They've promoted him to triple. This is from Jack Summers. Who else? They've promoted him to AAA already, and he's pitched a scoreless inning in his first game there. He has on the doorstep of being a Major League Baseball reliever. Like that. It's already there.
18: I was the one who first reported that he was in the deal and Egan. I had the guys that were going back to St. Louis. And at first, I wasn't even sure who he was. Like, I had another Santana.
1: Yeah.
18: Like, and I was like, you know, but that then I'm like, that guy got released, and it ended up being this guy. I didn't know much, very much about him at all.
1: I haven't seen how Egan's doing. I don't know how.
18: I think good.
1: Is he doing well for them?
18: Yeah, okay. I think he's doing really well.
1: So, Nupar, I don't think he's made much of a difference. I think most of his best games have come against the San Francisco Giants, and while you can argue they certainly needed that grand slam, it doesn't feel like Nupar has. It was kind of a quiet acquisition, and it feels like he's been kind of a quiet player in the acquisition. The real fun, if that's the word you want to use, is kind of looking around at the guys that we were talking a lot about for the Diamondbacks.
18: Yeah.
1: Some of, like Casey Mize has been an unmitigated disaster for the San Diego Padres.
18: He has not been good.
1: Just a disaster.
18: Now that, so the Diamondbacks had three deals that they believed were done. One of them was for Casey Mize. So in many ways, you're kind of glad that that deal didn't work out, right? Because he has not been good for the Padres. So that was the one where you say, okay. Yeah, you know, the Diamondbacks were looking for starting pitching. They didn't want to have bullpen games and Mitch Pratt and Cole Drake. And so they wanted a starter. They were intrigued by Mize with the Tigers, and they had discussed a deal with them. And I think that was one of the deals that kind of came back on them because of a failed medical. There were three deals that fell back on them because of a failed medical. That was one.
1: Yeah, one of the other ones was Clay Holmes. And I don't need to, like, Lawrence, just what? I
19: know. Don't look it up.
1: Oh, I already did. It's 1.55 ERA and five starts with the Cubs. Oops. But and that's
18: a difference maker.
1: That's a difference maker. I mean, especially now when, you know, you're going into a four-game series against the Giants last weekend and you're rolling out Jose Cabrera, Mitch Bratt, and Cole Drake, right? And you're thinking one of those could have been Clay Holmes. Look at Kevin Gausman. He hasn't been perfect. He's not that the Diamondbacks were in the running for him, but I'm using him as an example. He's also been a good acquisition, not as good as Clay Holmes, but he's been a good acquisition
18: right.
1: for the Chicago Cubs. I tell you the one that I can't take my eyes off of, and I know they didn't get close to this guy, but I'm just going to say it right now. Luis Garcia Jr.
18: It's been great.
1: Now, he's the guy.
18: Yeah.
1: He solves every problem.
18: Yeah.
1: He plays first base. He's providing power. He's driving in runs.
18: He runs the bases very well.
1: I was watching
18: the other day.
1: It would have cost you a fortune to get him. It would have. But that's the guy. That if we're talking about a true difference maker for the part of the team that needs to have a difference made, Luis Garcia and what he would have done for an offense that is just floundering around right now.
18: Batting 292 with the Yankees, five home runs in 26 games, 12 RBIs, has been a great addition for them. Yeah. Great addition.
1: Yeah.
18: I was watching their game against the Red Sox the other day when they were pummeling the Red Sox. Like, he's been really good for them. You know, the other guy, and I'm going to look up his numbers, but the guy that they also believed that they had a deal with and it fell through at the end, and it could really be a help, would be a help at first base, was Nathaniel Lowe. Nathaniel Lowe is a guy that they felt like, hey, we've got a deal done. 31-year-old. He was with Cincinnati. Now, with Cleveland, his numbers aren't great. 217 batting average, three homers, 15 RBIs in 23 games. So not great. But that was a guy that they also had their eye on. But what was interesting to me is what you pointed out about the team's records since the All-Star break. I can look at individual players and say, okay, this guy would have been good. This guy wouldn't have been good. I was fascinated by when you take a look at the teams and what their records are in the month since the break, and I believe the Diamondbacks are exactly 500 in that time, the other teams have fared better. The other teams that made trades have done better than the Diamondbacks' record, which is about 500.
1: Phillies are 19-8 since the trade. Again, who else? Arizona Diamondbacks stats and info. What would we do without you? Phillies are 19-8 since the trade deadline. The Padres are 15-12. The Cubs are 14-13. The D-backs are 14-14.
18: So they have the worst record out of all those teams.
1: Out of those teams. Dodgers are 13-13 since getting Scooble and some of the other guys they got. But yeah, they've 500 ball. The Cubs are barely a little over 500 ball. The Padres are a little over 500 ball. It's been the Phillies. It's been the Phillies who have been kind of the tone setter since the deadline in the National League. But yeah, they have not. If you're looking at it just this way, the Diamondbacks are fourth out of four teams when it comes to how they've done record-wise since the deadline. And that's where I'm not going to get all that upset about the Clay Holmes thing, honestly. Yeah, he would have helped. But that's not the problem for the Diamondbacks right now.
18: No, they can't score runs.
1: They
18: have no offense.
1: Luis Garcia, Nathaniel Lowe. And I hear what you're saying about the batting average, but I would have thought, since especially he plays first base, that he would have been an upgrade there over what they've got at first base, just in terms of their first basemen are the worst in baseball this year when it comes to production, right?
18: Yeah. Like, just, and Tawa gave him a little bit of a pop offensively, but he's really not a good defensive first baseman. That's why I'm kind of pushing Mark Race on him. You know, like, he's not a good defensive first baseman. So he hurts you there. And it's not like his offense is great. He's giving you a little bit of a pop compared to what you had. It was helped a little bit, but yeah, they needed to be better at first base.
1: Yeah, they do. So that's how the deadline has gone so far. We'll see how it goes over the course of the last month. When we come back on the Burns and Gambo show here on Arizona Sports.
18: Oh, no, so bad.
1: The ASU football season opener is on Saturday. Are they ready? We'll check in with their AD, Graham Rossini. He will join us next on Burns and Gambo.
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6: 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When Torrey Lovello was asked pregame, can Cattell guarantee this is never going to happen again? He said, look, I don't have any guarantees this won't happen again. Go back to that clubhouse meeting. And Brandon Fott said it after the game. There were mixed feelings in that, but, you know, me personally, I'm glad to have him back. It doesn't matter what your feelings are in that clubhouse. Mm-hmm. If you were against what he did and you have a real problem with how he's conducted himself, it doesn't matter. 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This has been deemed acceptable work behavior for that individual player. 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
18: Got a message today from a listener of the program. 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
2: I'm Mitch Vareldis, and here is what is trending now. The Arizona Cardinals locked up one of their own today.
13: Extremely humble, so much gratitude, and for me, I don't look at this as the end. Like, this is the beginning of something
2: That's
13: great.
2: The voice of wide receiver Michael Wilson. Sorry, Michael. He and the organization came to terms on a three-year extension. Deal is reportedly worth up to $78 million, and it'll keep him in Cardinal red through the 2029 season. And the Arizona Diamondbacks still seeking a lease extension for Chase Field, which is set to run out at the end of 2027. President and CEO of the D-backs, Derek Hall, told Bickley and Murata this morning it's taken longer than he's anticipated to get said extension following the passing of their tax recapture bill last year.
15: I think where I say it's been non-productive is just the amount of time. I think everybody would agree, you know, 14 months after the passing of the legislation and we still don't have the lease extension, but it can happen quickly and hopefully now we have a pathway. I'm still very confident that we'll get there, but I'll be frustrated until this place isn't totally fixed and starting to look like a newer ballpark.
2: You can find more details on the next steps right now on ArizonaSports.com and the Arizona Sports app. This report is brought to you by Asset Preservation Wealth and Tax. 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
1: Finally here, not only is it Labor Day weekend, it is week one, not week zero, but week one in college football.
18: Let's go.
1: ASU getting ready for their season opener at Mountain America Stadium on Saturday night. And joining us right now, as he does every single Thursday at 2:30, the athletic director at ASU, Graham Rossini, who joins us here on the Arizona Sports Line. I'm Burns and Gambo. Graham, welcome back to the show. How are we doing today?
20: What's up, guys? Welcome back, Gambo.
18: I apologize for not being here last week. It was my 10-year anniversary for me and Chelsea.
20: Congratulations. That's a great reason to celebrate.
18: Yeah, nobody thought we'd make it past like two. So the fact that we got to 10, I think, was surprising to quite a few people.
1: I lost a lot of bets.
18: Yeah, Burnsy, yeah, Burnsy had the under over. Burnsy set the over under on a year and a half.
1: I did not. I'm just kidding.
20: Defying the odds. There you go.
1: Did no such
18: thing. That's what we're trying to do, my friend. That's what we're trying to do. All right, we do have a couple questions. We do want to ask you the latest, whatever you can give us an update. We know that the Arizona State University Police Department is investigating the surroundings of the collapse of one of your players, a hockey player named Matthew Mayich. It was at an outdoor on-campus workout on August 20th. What can you tell us about the review that you guys are doing? And I do understand that you have been in contact with his family, and how are they holding up?
20: Yeah, I mean, pretty awful situation, as you can imagine, and it's most awful for the young man and his family. And so really our focus has been on care for the family, support, and all the ways that we could provide it, and collecting the information. And so we've got a number of units throughout the university, you know, working around the clock to understand what happened, what do we learn from this, and how do we implement things moving forward. So, yeah, it's all consuming right now. Like I mentioned, awful situation, but first and foremost, just thinking about the young man and his family.
18: Yeah, absolutely. Just tragic situation. I know the training session was on the first day allowed by NCAA rules. A lot of people are pointing to non-university employee with military experience. I mean, is this common practice for programs to use somebody like that for some of their workouts?
20: Yeah, I mean, not a whole lot we'll say about that. I mean, that's where we really want to dig in and understand the intent of the workout, what took place that day, and use all that information. But in our setting, you know, there are outside consultants, there's a process, there's policies and guidelines for how that works. And, you know, that's part of the looking that we're doing right now, is to make sure that process was followed and understand the information that was a part of that decision.
1: The role of the coach in all of this, have you guys made a determination when it comes to Greg Powers in terms of is there a suspension? Is there some sort of determination about his future with the program moving forward?
20: Yeah, really nothing to talk about on that note. Again, it's just it's as clear as understanding the information and what took place and what did we learn from it, and We're not at that point yet to make any statement on what comes next other than just the deep dive into the information and understanding the day's events.
18: Okay, let's move on a little bit and just talk about the excitement of this college football season. We know that Kenny Dillingham named Cutter Bowley as the starting quarterback, and Kenny's done an amazing job his entire career with developing quarterbacks and just the excitement level of ASU football. And I've been doing this for 30 years. This is the most consistent it's been for a long period in my time. I've seen the occasional, you know, one-hit wonder teams that come and go. The fact that this program for three consecutive years now has had this excitement building upon it must be something that you're very happy about, to see just how this program has progressed from the time Kenny got here to where you are now.
20: Yeah, there's a lot of excitement, certainly for the start of football season. Everybody can understand that. It's a fun time of year. And with this program in particular, I'm looking at some signage going in the stadium right now that talks about Activate the Valley, and that's words in our stadium now. And that happened the day that Coach got to campus, and every year building on the momentum that he's created. And I think the most exciting part is there's, you know, 105 guys on the team now. This is the new roster cap world that we live in, and they all want to be here. They all want to play for him. They all want to be a part of this program. They all want to be part of this university and this community. And at this point, as you all know, in college sports, these young men have options, and they've got options every single year. And the fact that you've got 105 guys that picked this university, they picked this coaching staff, and they're so proud to go compete on behalf of ASU, that tells you everything about the makeup of the kids in this program. And so, you know, we're trending towards a sellout. We're expecting to share that news here shortly, and can't wait for Saturday night for them to run out the tunnel and feel the energy, Gambo, as you mentioned, because it is palpable. It is all over town, and we can't wait to get to Saturday night.
1: You mentioned overlooking the stadium. What new additions are there to Mountain America Stadium? I think I saw some new seats basically on the field or very close to the field. How different, if at all, is the stadium going to look for this season?
20: Yeah, I mean, there's always those tweaks and adjustments that we're making, and that's going to be the commitment to the fan base, is that every year we're progressing, every year we're using that feedback to make improvements and build a better game day. And a couple additions that we're excited to show off Saturday night. We've got the new north end zone boxes. We tried a concept last year to get some feedback, and we're able to dial that in a little bit more. And there's literally a row of seats that's right on the field, right beyond the end zone, and as close to the action as you can get. And so really a unique vantage point. We've also renovated some of the loge areas in the stadium, a lot of improvements to the concourse. We talk a lot about food and beverage being a big part of the experience anchor. And so making those tweaks and adjustments so people can get a great meal, have quick service, get back to their seats and watch the game as quick as possible. And then with so much demand for these tickets, creating new vantage points, new areas of hospitality to enjoy Sun Devil football. And it's been fun to make these tweaks year after year, each offseason, getting ready for the start of a new one.
1: Yeah, I don't want to look too far past Morgan State, but I do want to, and I know we talked about London last week when you were in studio with us. I do want to ask you about A&M, though, given what's at stake kind of for the program and going to an environment like that, a program like that, where they are ranked. The Big 12, not a ton of statement game opportunities against other conferences this year. There are a few. I think BYU plays Notre Dame. How, in terms of you, your perception, the perception of the conference, how big is that game when you guys go to A&M in a week?
20: Well, that's a big one, but the whole season is a tremendous challenge. And I think the challenging schedule has been very well documented, particularly road games. And you've got a coaching staff and a group of young men that like that challenge. And so there's obviously lessons learned that will come through competition like that, and what a great opportunity to go on the road, play great, hopefully win the game, and then, you know, have an enjoyable flight to London after a big win like that. But tremendous opportunity. And so, again, the fact that we have that in front of us, that's going to be week by week. And this schedule is unique with the single bye and the international travel. But I know Coach has got these guys locked in every step of the way. And all we can do right now, it's the cliche answer that you always hear in sports. We got Morgan State to take care of them. And then I know going into A&M, this team will be as prepared as anybody to go take on that challenge.
18: I know you can't comment specifically on this, but I will say it. The four-star forward, Carson Crawford, commits to ASU basketball, chose ASU over Florida State, Providence, Ole Miss, Syracuse. But I will ask you just about the momentum that Coach Bennett has brought. It seems like he is putting together one really good competitive basketball team. You've got to see him work now for a few months. Just give me your thoughts on the momentum he has as you guys start getting closer towards the season.
20: Yeah, it's tangible, and it's been fun to go over in the gym and watch them work out, and just the discipline, how they practice, how connected they are as a team, and then that recruiting momentum. There's maybe another one or two in the hopper that may come out soon, but they're recruiting their tails off, and it's a credit to Coach Bennett. It's a credit to his coaching staff. I mean, he put together an unbelievable group of coaches around him that have, A, had head coaching experience, B, they've been at all levels of the sport, Power Four, elite programs, international relationships. And so that's starting to bear some really, really important early fruit. And so, you know, we're going to look up in early November is not that far away. And so can't wait to get them going, but excited for the recruiting momentum. And just, you know, every day you see Coach Bennett utilizing ASU as the engine. And he, you know, I can't wait for you guys to get him on the show as well. But he just talks about ASU's powerful and just the access that he has as a basketball coach to get certainly kids excited about the opportunity to be a Sun Devil, to compete in the Big 12, which is clearly one of the best basketball conferences in the country. They're starting to hit their stride, and it's pretty exciting to see that come together.
18: Yeah, is there any update? I know a lot of people here that are huge ASU basketball fans keep asking about Mo Odom, just a very popular player and a good point guard, and I know he's got a hearing set for September 29th. Are there any more clarity to his situation, any more hurdles that have to be jumped through in order to get him back with the program?
20: Yeah, right now, I mean, the Big 12 passed this legislation about a week ago that anybody that signed a pro contract doesn't have a pathway to come back. And so right now, that's the complication that Mo would be facing, is that, you know, he did sign a professional contract this summer. So we're navigating it. We talk about this on the show often, too, that we're reading, reacting to the rules and the change around college sports right now. So right now, I'm not optimistic that that's an outcome that we'll be looking at, but certainly we'll stay close to the news and see if there's a pathway for Mo to consider.
18: All right, and I'll just, you know, leave me with this. Arizona State, the volleyball program, after the terrific win against Texas and Minnesota, I know the USC loss was a tough one, but this program seems to be one of the best programs in all of Sun Devil athletics. How excited are you about this season?
20: Yeah, it's been pretty fun out the gate. You know, big win against number two Texas to open the year. Win against ranked Minnesota as part of the tournament last week. They've had three games on national television out the gate, and so it's been a lot of fun for that program to get some well-deserved exposure. They play tonight. They're over in New York for a tournament there, so they'll take on Colgate at 4:30 local time. And so, you know, really kind of getting through this non-conference tournament slate, and then excited to get them back next week. They have their home opener next Thursday night, September 10th. We'll present them with their Big 12 championship rings, and also excited to debut this first round of renovations that we've done over at Desert Financial Arena. So a lot of momentum on the volleyball side as well, and can't wait to get them back to campus next week.
1: Graham, thank you for the time. Best of luck to you and Kenny in the program on Saturday night against Morgan State. We'll talk to you next week, okay?
20: Awesome. Thanks, guys.
18: Thanks, Graham.
1: 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ASU's first game of the season is on Saturday. 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
4: All right, bring Lauren into the show. She got a poll question today. She can find it at ArizonaSports.com. You have the slightest idea what it is.
5: I'm actually surprised that me and Lauren allowed you on the show today.
6: I totally agree.
4: Lauren nodding her head viciously as if she's been waiting all day to say this.
6: I would have said vehemently, not viciously.
5: What color combination are you wearing today?
6: Oh, I could stand up. I could show people.
5: What do you got?
6: I've got on a navy blue shirt.
5: Yeah?
6: Mm-hmm. And some black shorts right here.
5: I'm going to stand up too.
4: Uh-huh. Mm-hmm. Okay.
6: Gamble went for a real tall stand-up.
4: Yeah,
6: you can tell, though. He's doing a
4: good
6: job.
4: Black shirt, navy blue pants. Yeah.
5: And Bernsey ripped our color coordinations today.
4: Talk about being overly dramatic here. Let's just...
6: The best part is,
4: calm down.
6: He rips you first and then turns to look at me.
5: And looks and sees you're wearing black and blue, too.
6: Yeah.
5: I'm looking at you and it's like yellow brown combination. Well, like, you know, that's like, really?
4: Because I'm so great. I see Heidi Hommel out there in the news department.
5: Yeah.
4: She organized a wear your college colors to work day. And since I went to all three, this is the one. This is NAU and ASU. It's like a gold colored polo shirt. So I was just following the rules of our fun committee over there, chaired by the awesomely talented Heidi Hommel in the newsroom.
6: Rules and fun committee in the same sentence.
4: Yeah. I know. You always feel left out for something.
5: Like, I never went to college.
6: You could just pick one.
5: I mean,
4: wear St. John's colors. Wear ASU colors.
5: But I didn't go to college.
4: So what?
5: Like, I never had a chance to go to college. I never took an SAT or an ACT.
4: Do you root for college?
5: Because, like, you're not going to college.
4: Do you root for colleges?
5: Yes.
4: Well, then wear one of those. This is not that hard.
5: I root for ASU football.
4: There you go.
6: See?
4: You should have worn maroon and gold today.
5: If you said, what is my favorite football team in the country, I would say ASU.
4: Mitch, put on
6: your
4: camera. Everyone can see Mitch is representing today. Mitch is bringing the heat.
5: Yeah, absolutely.
4: You could have done that.
5: So anyway. Mitch is. And he loves his new Switzerland on cloud sneakers. He's so excited about them.
7: No payola, Gambo. Come on.
4: Well,
5: you paid for them. Well, I pay for them.
7: That's
5: free.
4: My apologies to all who are wearing black and blue on the same day. I meant no offense.
5: Yeah.
6: Apology accepted.
5: School of hard knocks right there.
4: Really, really. Boy, didn't realize I was working with such sensitive people. I apologize.
6: We established last week that that is not an adjective used to describe me.
4: All right. What vicious poll question do you have for us today? Or vehement or whatever it is.
6: How about none of those?
4: Okay.
6: Who will lead the Arizona Cardinals in receiving yards this season?
5: Trey McBride.
6: Okay, great. That's an option. So Trey McBride, Michael Wilson, Marvin Harrison Jr., or other.
4: Other.
6: Yeah, other's loaded.
4: If it's other, something went really, really, really, really wrong. Really wrong. Trey McBride. Yeah.
6: Yeah.
4: Yeah.
6: Trey McBride.
5: Yeah.
6: 58% of the vote going with Trey McBride, 25% going with the newly re-signed Michael Wilson, 17% going with Marvin Harrison Jr., and the 1% going with other.
4: Please explain yourself. Other, who are you voting for?
5: Well, you know,
4: who are you?
5: The reason why it's Trey is because it's just one of the biggest mismatches in the NFL. Nobody can guard him.
4: Yeah.
5: Okay, smaller guys can't guard him. He's too big and too strong. Faster guys, like, you know, you could guard him, but he's gonna beat you because you're not as big. Like he's fast. So if you're not a linebacker, you can't guard him because he's faster than you. If you're a corner or a safety, you're smaller than him. He's gonna be stronger than you. He's a mismatch.
4: I would never ever consider spending a lot of money or getting high in a fantasy

0: draft pick, a tight end, I really thought about it with Trey McBride both times. Like, oh man, if there ever was a time to do it, now is the time. Now he's the guy to spend the money on. He's the guy.
1: You didn't
0: to spend
1: do it? Pick.
0: No, I didn't.
1: Who's your tight end?
0: In one league, it's Mr. Taylor Swift. And in the other league, it's, God, who is it in the other league? I can't remember. I actually changed my team name to Mr. Taylor Swift in honor of Travis Kelce. But I got him late. I got him really, really, really late. I don't remember. I don't remember who the other one is. It was nobody. Dallas Goedert, maybe. Maybe him. I don't remember. You don't usually spend a lot on tight ends or draft picks or anything like that. In the meantime, so we just got done with talking with Graham Brissini. And obviously, just real quick, I'll just say, you know, I think we did our job pretty well in asking him the questions that we needed to ask. I understand answers.
1: Terrible situation. I feel terrible for the kid and the family. Too. And
0: it's a nightmare.
1: Brutal.
0: It is brutal. And when you obviously Graham wasn't going to give up a ton of information about it. You do read some of the stuff about the kid and whether he's going to recover from this. And it's just tragic across the board. And obviously there are a lot of questions that are going to need to be answered about that. But on the flip side, college football is here. And I got to admit, I looked at the schedule today. There's not a lot in week one to get super jacked about. Usually week one in college football, you've got like at least three or four. Ooh, that's kind of a marquee matchup. There's not a whole lot. I think there's only one matchup of ranked teams this weekend. That's Ole Miss and Louisville. You got Clemson, LSU. Everyone's tripping over themselves to see how Lane Kiffin does in his debut. I understand they've handed out more media credentials for that game than they have in LSU's history. Notre Dame's got an interesting game against Wisconsin
1: at
0: Lambeau Field. That should be fun.
1: Fascinated by Notre Dame this year. This is the best chance that they've had. They're co-favorites with Ohio State to win it all. I think 6-1 are the odds for Ohio State and Notre Dame. They've got the quarterback. I do want to watch a lot of Notre Dame football. So that way, when I talk to Tim Ring, you know, I'm kind of up on it.
0: That's the only reason.
1: No, I just
0: that's
1: like,
0: the only reason to make your conversations with Tim Ring go better. Okay.
1: He loves this CJ Carr kid. He absolutely loves him. He thinks he's the best quarterback in college football. I don't know, but we'll see over time. You've been to South Bend for a game, right?
0: Not a football game.
1: Oh, you've not been there for a game?
0: I've been to South Bend, but not for a football game.
1: I went to an ASU Notre Dame football game. And so I got to be there in South Bend. And that's when I was actually doing the show. Before Ash, I was doing the show with Tim Liotta.
0: Mm-hmm.
1: And we went down there for a game. It was phenomenal. It was just absolutely phenomenal to be there.
0: So in absence of that, if you're watching the quarterbacks this week, The Athletic ranked the top 10 quarterbacks to watch entering week one. Now, this isn't a draft order. This is just like in terms of college quarterbacks. Trinidad Chambliss was number one. Ole Miss, as I mentioned, is taking on 24th ranked Louisville on Sunday afternoon. Dante Moore was number two.
1: They play this week.
0: Oregon's taking on Boise State.
1: Yep, at Oregon.
0: Darian Mensah, the fourth year player from Miami, taking on Stanford Friday night. He was listed by Dane Brugler, the draft guru over at The Athletic, as the number one player he's watching going into this weekend to see how Mensah does.
1: And Miami coming off of that run behind Carson Beck, they made it to national championship game. Stanford's been bad. I mean, you remember all those years where Stanford was good? Remember when we went to ASU when they were in a Pac-12 championship game against Stanford and Stanford worked them? They've really struggled. So that's not a good program anymore.
0: CJ Carr was third on the list. I think I'm going to want to watch that. So he's not a player I've watched a ton of. I want to watch a lot more of him because
1: I think he's the favorite to win the Heisman too.
0: I know Notre Dame is the favorite to win the championship this year, or at least the co-favorites along with Ohio State. I believe you're right about him winning the Heisman.
1: Yeah, the last favorite to win the Heisman was Marcus Mariota. So it doesn't happen a whole lot that the favorite wins the Heisman.
0: And then I got to say it. I mean, I'll cop to it. I'm kind of curious to see how Sam Leavitt does. LSU. I mean, I don't want him, and I'm not happy with how that thing went down, but how could you not at least be intrigued to watch their game against Clemson on, I think it's Saturday, to see how he does and how Lane Kiffin, for all, they are the villain of college football.
1: Oh,
0: and
1: yeah.
0: It is Every good story.
1: Remember the whole Lane Kiffin thing last year, leaving Ole Miss.
0: Oh, and, of course.
1: You know, and I want to stay, and I want to coach the team, and I want to stay. And they were like, "No, you're not coaching this freaking team. There's no way."
0: They
1: and
0: are then, a wonderful villain.
1: Yeah, no, they really are. Yeah, they are.
0: When we come back on Burns and Gambo, what have we learned about Mike LaFleur's offense based on the preseason, and what more importantly have we learned about Mike LaFleur's ability to make a difference with this team in year one? That's next on the Burns and Gambo Show.
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3: The thing I feel like is definitive now with the Diamondbacks, Wolf, is that series against the Padres at the end of the year that we've all been kind of looking at. 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It feels like these two teams are going to go back and forth. There's only 18 games between now and that series at Petco Park starting September 25th.
4: Jeepers, 18 games.
3: And doesn't it feel like just going to be it?
4: 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Are you okay with that?
3: Just win the series. I don't want them to have to sweep, right. But just win the series. Yeah, I'll take it.
4: We're all on board with that.
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17: I'm Mitch Vareldis, and here is what is trending now. The Arizona Cardinals locked up one of their own today.
18: Extremely humble, so much gratitude, and for me, I don't look at this as the end. Like, this is the beginning of something great.
17: Cardinals wide receiver Michael Wilson earlier today, he and the organization have come to terms on a three-year extension. Deal is reportedly worth up to $78 million, and it keeps him in Cardinal red through the 2029 season. And the Arizona Diamondbacks, still seeking a lease extension for Chase Field, which is set to run out in 2027. President and CEO of the Diamondbacks, Derek Hall, told Bickley and Murata this morning, it's taken longer than he's anticipated to get that lease extension following the passing of their tax recapture bill last summer.
19: I think where I say it's been non-productive is just the amount of time. I think everybody would agree, you know, 14 months after the passing of the legislation and we still don't have the lease extension, but it can happen quickly and hopefully now we have a pathway. I'm still very confident that we'll get there, but I'll be frustrated until this place isn't totally fixed and starting to look like a newer ballpark.
17: You can find more details on the next steps right now on ArizonaSports.com and the Arizona Sports app. This report is brought to you by Earnhardt Buick GMC. 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
1: No! Yeah, I mean, on paper, there's a lot of skill there. But it takes more than that. It's going to take all 11. It's going to take, solid scheme by us each and every week. The defenses have a say in it, too. There's a lot of factors. But on paper, it looks good. But we gotta go put in our work.
2: Cardinals head coach Mike LaFleur meeting with the media today. They had one last practice session. Then they'll take the long weekend like everybody else, and they'll get back to work next week, and then it's go time. The next time that you and I will have our first weekly interview with Mike LaFleur next Tuesday.
3: We're up on
2: Monday because of Labor Day. We'll have Mike LaFleur on, and we'll talk with him about the season opener coming up on Sunday against the LA Chargers. A lot of people have kind of circled that game as, hey, if the Cardinals are going to be a little bit better than maybe people think, that might be one you could steal potentially, because the Chargers, it's
3: 6-0 under Harbaugh in openers.
2: Are they?
3: Harbaugh is 6-0 in openers.
2: It's just interesting because they don't have a great fan base. They don't have
3: it's the game that I said, if you remember the beginning of the season, what's one game that they could, and I said the Chargers. Why? Because you've got all freaking year to prepare for them.
2: Yes.
3: You've got all this time to prepare for one team. And if that gives you an advantage, that could be the game you could steal.
2: It's not like you're going to Seattle. It's not like you're going to L.A. to play the Rams, or you're going to Denver to play the Broncos. You're not going to one of the most intimidating environments in the NFL. It's the Chargers. It's their fan base is, when they're good, okay, they're engaged.
4: Their fan base?
2: A lot of people think that this is the one game, if you're going to go to a game, you go to this one if you're a Cardinals fan, because it's going to be fairly easy to get in, right? It's not going to be
3: easy
2: that expensive
3: to get in. You don't have to get your head kicked in by a whole bunch of Bronco fans.
2: Too. As far as the update on some of the players, here's Mike LaFleur today when asked about a Jeremiah Love update.
5: How is Jeremiah feeling?
1: He's good. He's progressing.
5: We practice.
1: He'll be doing what he did the other day.
2: All right. That was our Tyler Drake, who was asking one of the questions, then Josh Weinfuss from ESPN, who asked the other. Tyler Drake tweeted out, right before noon today, as expected, Isaiah Adams, Will Johnson, and Jeremiah Love were not practicing during Thursday's open portion today. Both Love and Johnson were taking in practice from the side. Mike LaFleur said all three were progressing when asked about their status before practice. Now,
3: okay. Plenty of time.
2: Yeah.
3: Got 10 days.
2: Starting to run out a little bit. Obviously, the Love one is based off of the roster moves, it would certainly make you think that he's going to be okay, right? The fact they only kept three running backs, although they do have one on the practice squad. Isaiah Adams, now you're talking about both of your projected starting right guards who would potentially be out. Now you're going back to John Gaines.
3: I'm a little bit worried about the Isaiah Adams one. I think I put this out of all of them. It's a knee injury with him. With Love, it's the ankle, the higher ankle sprain. I'm a little bit worried about Adams, but yeah, you would go to Gaines in that situation, start to really check on your depth at that point.
2: Yeah, so, right out of the gate.
3: Yeah, I mean, you lost Besantis, if Besantis didn't beat out Adams, it would have been a 1-1A situation. You would have felt like, okay, Adams is a starter, but eventually Besantis is going to beat him out. If Adams can't go, Besantis is going to. But now Besantis is out for the year, and if Adams misses time, now Gaines is a good player, and he's been coming along, and he's having probably his best camp, so I'm sure they feel pretty good about that. But where it does challenges your depth after that.
2: There was a story about the Cardinals this morning on AZ Central from Tao Mackey, who we compliment his work a lot. He does a very good job. And he kind of watched a lot of film of the Cardinals offense during the preseason. Now, this is radio, even though we're on YouTube, so we're not going to tell you what we saw in the film or what we saw in the video. But I do want to bring this up because I thought this was we talked about yesterday. I asked you yesterday, the day before, about pathways for the Cardinals to surprise. And what does that look like? You had mentioned if they don't have a top five pick, that would be a surprise to you, right?
3: Yeah, because that would mean that they fared better and that they were better than at least four or five teams in the league.
2: Tao wrote, increasingly, there are two pathways for a bad organization to become good. Number one, draft a star quarterback, or number two, find an elite play calling head coach. The former, the Cardinals can't deal with until next April. The latter is in their hands with hiring Mike LaFleur. And he writes this, the blueprint is well established. In 2025, Ben Johnson and Liam Cohen both accomplished the head coach driven turnaround. In 2024, Sean Payton pulled the Broncos out of the wilderness. Even the Rams, as hard as it is to remember now, were putrid for a decade before Sean McVay arrived. Now, say what you want about the personnel in those places being better than what the Cardinals have to offer. But aside from the quarterback and obviously the right side of the offensive line, there's a lot of skill on this Arizona Cardinals offense to the cut that
3: tons,
2: I played for
3: tons.
2: Mike LaFleur. So if there is a coach who could guide this team out of the wilderness and maybe have the capacity to surprise, it very well could be a play-calling, offensive-minded, offensive coordinator type head coach. There is a blueprint to this.
3: No, there's no question. Listen, this is a Shanahan, McVay type of offense. It's derived from the West Coast offense. You can see a lot of pre-snap motion. You can see a lot of zone blocking in this. It's going to be very complex, and it's going to really bode well for these wide receivers, right? Because you're going to see that a lot of pre-snap. I can't wait to see it. A lot of pre-snap motion. You know, that they go went and made a trade for a tight end that can block because there's going to be a lot of zone blocking. It's going to be a lot of blocking to free guys up. And you've got the pass catchers in this offense that, you know, this offense is designed to get these guys open. And Brissett is one of those quarterbacks. I like Jacoby Brissett. You know that. I know what his record was, but I like him. He can go through progressions. He could go through reads. He could deliver the football. So I think this offense is going to surprise him. Is it a top 10 offense in the NFL? Probably not. But what I do think it's going to be is I think it's going to be a lot more balanced. What really, really hurt Gannon last year, I hammered him on this all the time. All the time. You're throwing the ball 40 times. You're running at 18. Like, what are we doing here? There's no balance. And it wasn't even like there was no balance in games that were close or games that weren't close, right? The games that were close, there was no balance. Like, it's just they didn't have the personnel to run the football. They ended up passing it a whole lot. So now with Love and Algier, and eventually when Connor comes back, I think that you've got that ability to do it. But I'm going to, you know, but I think this system of Mike LaFleur with the pass catcher, he's going to be very, very tempted to want to pass a lot. Because he's got the weapons there. Yeah, he's going to be very tempted to do it.
2: He's also got Jeremiah Love there.
3: He does.
2: And that's you talk about an equal temptation. And Tyler Algier, who is, you know, was one of the free agents. I thought the free agent running back, I'm really happy the Cardinals got him. He was the one I was thinking about the whole time going into free agency. So I think there's going to be an equally strong temptation to watch Jeremiah Love do his thing. I don't know. I look, nobody is using this as fuel to predict the Cardinals are going to be great. Certainly, I'm not trying to paint this rosy picture of everything's awesome because they hired an offensive-minded head coach. But there is a pattern here, right? And we've seen this work before in places where, you know, Ben Johnson, Liam Cohen. I mean, this year, Tail points out in his story, 8 of the 10 head coaches that got hired are play callers. That's their pedigree. That's right. What they're about. And so there is, it's certainly different than hiring a defensive-minded head coach who's bringing in an offensive coordinator whose system we didn't like very much. This, I think, at least promises to be innovating. And we'll see what it leads. We'll see how much of a surprise it leads to.
3: Yeah, I was thinking about a song that I have on my Spotify that I really love. It's called "Just an Illusion." It's from a group called Imagination. "Just an Illusion." It's like a disco song. I really liked it. And then, like every time you read about this offense, it's like I'm reading a comment, you know, from Gardner Minshew talking about the illusion, the complexity of all of this, you know, and that's what it is. But Minshew said, we really don't do a ton off of each look, but just enough to put a seed of doubt and the idea that we're going to get really good at what we do. The phrase illusion of complexity was a buzz phrase for the Cardinals throughout the OTAs, just the illusion of what they're going to do. And then it's not what they do. So I am looking forward to seeing it.
2: A Pit Boss wood pellet grill and a $25 Four Peaks gift card.
3: You just got to beat Bick.
2: It's up for grabs every week. All you have to do is beat Dan Bickley. How hard can that be? Bick's Picks with Dan Bickley is back. Text the word picks to 62620 to play. It's brought to you by Four Peaks. Could the Arizona Diamondbacks bullpen become their secret weapon, or is the secret out?
3: The secret sauce.
2: That's next on Burns and Gambo.
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2: Troy Lovello has been the manager of the Diamondbacks for a long time. Is this the deepest bullpen he's ever had? That question was posed to him after yesterday's 1-0 win. Here's what he said.
14: Yes. It's the deepest bullpen we've ever had. That's what I should have said, yes.
2: Okay, I don't know what he said before that, but that's what he said after that, that it's the deepest bullpen he's ever had.
3: You know what? You could fault the organization for not being able to get it done at the trade deadline to help this team the way Mike Hazen had promised. You could fault them for not really addressing first base and really botching that. The job that Mike Hazen and his group did on putting the bullpen together is nothing short of phenomenal. Or maybe they got lucky in some cases. They probably did. But they hit the jackpot on a lot of these guys. Like Murillo was an undrafted guy. Carrillo was an undrafted guy. That takes a lot of good scouting and development. Taylor Clark, that was a great signing. He's been fantastic for them. Just so good. So I look at what they've been able to accomplish in the bullpen. And to me, I think that that is the strength of the team. Now, there are some numbers, you know, when you look at bullpen and where they rank. I think AZ Stats and Info might have had something on them today. Some of those bullpen numbers are skewed a little bit because some guys came in and just got Joe Ross and some of these guys really hurt some of those bullpen numbers. But overall, look, the fact that you've got seven guys that you can go to and count on that you believe in, like they did yesterday in a bullpen game, is nothing short of remarkable. And they won a baseball game with their bullpen pitching the entire game. And so to me, that was really fantastic. They've got a they got a very good bullpen because there's seven guys that they count on.
2: Collectively, the Diamondbacks relievers have an ERA of 4.10. It's kind of middle of the pack in Major League Baseball.
3: Yeah,
2: but I agree with you.
3: Skewed.
2: That doesn't tell the whole story, especially when you consider like some of the core guys. And Alex Weiner does a fantastic job covering the team for us at ArizonaSports.com. Here are the numbers. Taylor Clark has a 2.53 ERA.
3: He's been great.
2: Brandon Garcia has a 2.20 ERA.
3: Sensational. Love that kid.
2: Juan Murillo has a 2.11 ERA.
3: I loved that ninth inning yesterday. He has a 99 mile per hour fastball. If you can hit it, great. And if you can, tough.
2: Jonathan Loaisiga, 2.40
3: ERA. You know I was a fan of his. I liked Loaisiga.
2: And Kevin Ginkle, 4.19 ERA. There have been comings and goings.
3: Ginkle's been great. He's just had like one or two bad outings, but he's been great.
2: But I think the broader point is that while there have been, you know, guys who were part of it who aren't here anymore, Ryan Thompson comes to mind, Paul Sewald comes to mind. If you're talking about the core of the unit, I think that's been the core of the unit for most of the season. And they have just been, they've been phenomenal. It's why, and I was keeping an eye on the YouTube chat, kind of like I do during the show, and just monitor it and see what, you know, stuff they're talking about there. And I said yesterday, and I really do believe this, that, and this isn't just me being overly optimistic, hyperbolic, you know, whatever, that if the Diamondbacks get into the postseason, I think they can do some damage when they get there. This is the reason why.
3: Yeah.
2: This, and I mean,
3: yeah, I kind of buy that.
2: This is the reason. I mean, are the Diamondbacks the best? No, of course they're not the best team in the National League, but we've seen the script come October, and the script in October has everything to do with pitching. It also has to do with your ability to put the ball over the fence, and they're deficient in that. I'll give you that. But you go into a series and you're touting out Eduardo Rodriguez, Brandon Pfaadt, Corbin Burnes, assuming he's moderately stretched out, potentially Merrill Kelly, potentially Michael Soroka, and then a bullpen that has been delivering these results most of the year. I'll take my chances.
3: Yeah.
2: And I'll see in a 3-game series, in a 5-game series where fluky, weird stuff happens, I think their strength matches up well with what you need to be your strength going into the postseason. So when I say stuff like that, it's not just because I'm go yay team, all that. I'm looking at reasons why I think they can do some damage when they get there. And the bullpen for me is the number one reason why.
3: You know, when the Yankees were great they were so good 7, 8, and 9, you know, you'd get to, first it was Wetland, you had Wetland and Rivera, then you had I can't remember the other guy's name. That was Mendoza to Rivera. They had like they were so good. If you got to, they got the lead after 6, the game was over. This isn't like that though, right? This isn't like when the Padres give the ball to Mason Miller. They got Mason Miller. The Diamondbacks don't have Mason Miller. Like, I don't know if I look at the Diamondbacks and I say, oh, that's their lights out 7, 8, and 9. A lot of times we don't even know who 7, 8, and 9
2: right.
3: is. But there's something about their ability to throw 5 guys at you that makes them stronger than some of those teams that were 7, 8, and 9.
2: And guys who were not used to hard throwers in a Diamondbacks bullpen.
3: Yeah.
2: There's some guys who rush it up there in a big hurry.
3: Yeah,
2: Juan Murillo rushes it up there in a hurry. Brandon Garcia rushes it up there in a hurry. Like that, that to me is a
3: Garcia. And they got Garcia for Josh Naylor.
2: Well, okay.
3: What a great trade that ended up being, okay, huh?
2: But think about this. And I was thinking about this driving in with Garcia and Murillo specifically. This time a year ago, Juan Murillo couldn't throw strikes. He was a hard thrower. but he had no real role because you just couldn't trust him. Now he's one of the most valuable relievers on the team.
3: Why, Garcia didn't make the opening day roster.
2: Garcia didn't even make the opening day roster.
3: And they had no lefties.
2: He couldn't throw strikes. He was the guy who was supposed to be the lefty. They had no lefties in their bullpen.
3: Now he's one of your most valuable guys.
2: Now it's insane how good he is. He struck out Luis Arraez yesterday. Yeah. Luis Arraez leads never baseball in strikeout rate. Like, he's never the best strikes out. Never strikes out. And Brandon Garcia got him.
3: But you know what I'm saying? Like, you know, I'm trying to think about Yankees, but yeah, you had Jeff Nelson, you had Mike Stanton, you had Ramiro Mendoza, you had Wetland, you had Rivera. Well, like, they were so great because if the Yankees had the lead after 6, you were done. I don't look at this team like that.
2: No.
3: But I look at the totality of like 7 or 8 guys.
2: I don't
3: like,
2: even think you have to go.
3: They're good.
2: I don't even think you have to go back to the Yankees. I think you just go back to the Diamondbacks of 2023. I mean, that team had a lead and it was over. It was until you
3: Thompson,
2: got to Texas.
3: Thompson, Ginkle, Seawald. They were great.
2: And it was just, it was the automatic go-to that entire postseason.
3: It was good, yeah.
2: And this bullpen, yes, it is different. Now, the thing you got to worry about a little bit, and this is something that Torrey Lovello talked about yesterday after the game, was about overworking guys.
14: Once you get into that range, you're flirting with a little bit of danger, and it's been shown that 70 appearances in consecutive years is not great for a reliever and their career long term. And I'm thinking about these guys long term. I want these guys to have a 10-year career, and I can't selfishly just blow through them in 2 years and say goodbye, we'll see you later next. I don't believe in that.
2: Taylor Clark has made 63 appearances. Juan Murillo has made 59. Jonathan Loaisiga has made 58. Kevin Ginkle has made 63.
3: Yeah, they're all going to be at 70.
2: So they're all going to be.
3: They're all going to be there.
2: Brandon Garcia won't. He's at 48. They're all going to be right around 70. And so the concern is, you know, have you gassed them? What do they have left for the postseason if you're lucky enough to even get there? And then, of course, the long-term ramifications that Torrey's talking about there in terms of next season. And guys, Alex points out in his story, since 2020, the Diamondbacks have had only 3 pitchers reach 70 appearances in a season. Ginkle and Joe Mantiply did it in 2024. Miguel Castro did it in 2023. None followed that up the next year with a good season.
3: Gas can Castro.
2: Yeah, gas can Castro.
3: Garcia, also, you got to count the minor league appearances.
2: That too, right? And you're right. I'm just looking
3: whatever
2: at
3: there
2: major
3: is for the minor leagues, because they're all like that counts for this year for Brandon Garcia. So he's not at 48.
2: He's going to be getting up to 72.
3: He's at 60 probably.
2: Yep.
3: So the chances are that you're going to have. Give me the guys that are in the 60s.
2: Kevin Ginkle is in the 60s.
3: Uh-huh.
2: Taylor Clark is in the 60s. Juan Murillo is 1 away from being in the 60s.
3: Oh, he's going to pitch 10 more games.
2: Loaisiga is 2 away from being in the 60s.
3: Yeah, 20-something games left?
2: Yeah, 21 games to be exact.
3: And then I'm going to say Garcia pitched 10 to 15 times in the minors. He's at 48, so now you're at 58 to 63.
2: They're all going to be around 70.
3: They're all going to be around 70.
2: Whether you want to worry about that or not, we're just kind of pointing it out.
3: You worry about it now in September?
2: Well, it's just,
3: hey!
2: Shit.
3: Shouldn't you worry about that earlier?
2: Yeah. Well, you deal with it when it comes up, right? You deal with it when you... What are you going to do? Limit them earlier when you're trying to win those games?
3: No.
2: They've just been so good.
3: You have to use them.
2: Bold predictions that are also realistic. One national writer took a stab at it. What did he say for the Arizona Cardinals? That's next on the Burns and Gambo Show.
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15: It's something we haven't talked about a ton through 4 preseason games. Gardner Minshew actually looked really good.
16: All the quarterbacks did. Keaton Slovis was picked up by the Packers.
17: Yeah, that's sort of the most positive thing to look at the new LaFleur system is everybody looked good. Starters, yes. Backups, against starters, against backups.
16: If you are the kind of fan who is grasping at straws of optimism, that's a good one to grasp for.
15: It is.
16: Yep. All 4 quarterbacks looked really good.
15: It's like being on this show while it's on video on YouTube. 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
37: I'm Mitch Vareldis, and here is what is trending now. The Arizona Cardinals locked up one of their own today.
38: Extremely humble, so much gratitude, and for me, I don't look at this as the end. Like, this is the beginning of something great.
37: Wide receiver Michael Wilson and the organization have come to terms on a three-year extension. The deal is reportedly worth up to $78 million, and it keeps him in Cardinal red through the 2029 season. And the Arizona Diamondbacks still seeking a lease extension for Chase Field, which is set to run out in 2027. President and CEO of the D-backs, Derek Hall, told Bickley and Marotta this morning it's taken longer than he's anticipated to get the lease extension following the passing of their tax recapture bill last year.
39: I think where I say it's been non-productive is just the amount of time. I think everybody would agree, you know, 14 months after the passing of the legislation and we still don't have the lease extension, but it can happen quickly and hopefully now we have a pathway. I'm still very confident that we'll get there, but I'll be frustrated until this place isn't totally fixed and starting to look like a newer ballpark.
37: You can find more details on the next steps right now on ArizonaSports.com and the Arizona Sports app. This report is brought to you by Talking Stick Resort. Football fans, legendary running back Thurman Thomas coming to Talking Stick Resort on Sunday, September 13th, 9:30 a.m. for a live Q&A. You don't want to miss it.
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1: Well, one of the questions has been answered about the Arizona Cardinals before the opener against the Chargers, and that's the status of Michael Wilson. Contract got done, 3 years, worth up to $78 million, $47 million guaranteed. Great guy. Good locker room guy. Yes, just the one good season, and I suppose there is a little bit of risk involved with that. But for the most part, you couldn't find a better person to be the recipient of the first contract extension that Monty has given to one of his draft picks.
2: It's a good deal for Monty. It's a good deal for Michael. It's a good deal for everybody involved. The kid went out there. He worked hard. He earned it. You're happy giving this kid that contract because you know that his work ethic is through the roof. I'm genuinely very, very happy about this deal. The Cardinals did a good deal. They did a good job on this contract extension, and Michael Wilson did too. It's a fair deal for both sides.
1: I remember when we had him on at training camp, he was very frank and very blunt about what he was thinking about his career before he had this.
2: He thought it was almost over.
1: Yeah. Lauren, will you find that cut for me real quick?
2: Yeah.
1: The one from Wilson where we had him on and he thought maybe his career was going to be done because he just wasn't doing much at all in the NFL. This was like halfway through last year.
2: Yeah, he was worried about his future in the NFL. And then it was that, I think it was the San Francisco game.
1: I believe it was the San Francisco game.
2: And he popped for like 140 yards or something like that. And then he got it followed up with a good game against the Rams. And he was on his way.
1: Yeah, he was on his way. And that moment kind of humility. I don't know if Lauren's got it yet. I can see by the scrunched
2: take your
1: up
2: time,
1: look
2: take
1: on
2: your
1: her
2: time.
1: Face that she doesn't
2: we
1: have.
2: We got some time here. Yeah,
1: we do have some time. Now, one of the other things that hasn't been resolved, and maybe it's not, you have it for me? Okay, go ahead, play.
3: Had a great season so far, especially the first five games with Kyler. I think I had like, I don't know, 8 catches, less right. than 60 yards. So
2: right.
3: at that point, I was going home, you know, talking to my wife, like, I might not be here next year. Like, I need to.
2: Really?
3: Yeah. Yeah. I was worried about that. Yeah. I mean, I can admit that now, but I was definitely worried about just because the production. I mean, I was playing in 70% of the snaps and just not getting the ball. Ball wasn't finding me. And so, when, you know, Marv got appendicitis and then Zay Jones tore his Achilles, unfortunately, now I was kind of thrust in that role where I knew the ball was going to find me a lot. And I hadn't been in that situation since the last couple of games of my rookie year. And, I treated that week like my life depended on it.
1: I remember, boy, that resonates
2: if
1: now.
2: If somebody would have told him before that San Francisco game, don't worry, a year from now, you're going to sign a contract, average annual value over $25 million. Like,
1: Nobody would have believed it. Now,
2: good for him.
1: The future for other players, and Josh Sweat certainly is one of those players.
2: Mm-hmm.
1: Now we know he's not going anywhere. The Packers GM confirmed as much.
2: That guy in Green Bay was wrong.
1: But he promised it was a second or a third rounder. He was wrong, and he's admitted that it's time for him to get some new sources. But that has not stopped the speculation, and nor should it, I think, stop the speculation about Josh Sweat. So when Dan Graziano wrote a story for ESPN.com in which it was headlined bold but realistic predictions for each team in the NFL,
2: yeah,
1: which I kind of thought was funny because if it's bold, then it's really not that realistic. Josh Sweat getting traded at the deadline by the Cardinals was his bold but realistic prediction for the Cardinals this year. And I certainly don't think it's bold to predict that. I think it's going to happen, that he's going to get dealt at the deadline. But there is still some speculation about Josh Sweat's future and whether it's going to stick or not here.
2: Yeah, he says Arizona's going to continue to get calls, though I believe the team doesn't want to trade him. I also know these things can change. And if Arizona is out of it in late October and or Sweat indicates he doesn't want to be there anymore, you'll hear his name ahead of the deadline. I think it's something that we all expect is going to happen, and I don't think he would be the only one. I think if Arizona gets off to a really slow start and you know that the season is lost and they're not going to shock the world, I think at that point you have to start taking calls on your players. Like, assets are going to be your friend. Cap money's going to be your friend if you're the Arizona Cardinals. They're going to be in a great cap situation next year. Kyler, most of Kyler's money's gone. Like, they are projected to be one of the top, I believe, three teams.
1: I believe you're right.
2: As far as cap space available,
1: I think the number I've seen is like $140 million. Now, some of that got eaten up today by the Wilson extension. Perhaps more of it will get eaten up if there's a Paris Johnson Jr. extension or a Mack Wilson Sr. extension. There are other guys who can eat into that. But it's a big number. They've got a lot of cap space next year. A lot of cap space next year.
2: So they'll be top three, I think, in the league cap space. But if you could add assets, hey, I'll move off of Josh Sweat and I'll add a whatever you could get at that point. Can you get a third round pick, a fourth round pick? You get a fourth and a sixth? Can you get a I don't know what the value would be for him, but you think about it. I mean, as much as I love Buddha, like if somebody calls, I've got to think about it. Mm-hmm. He's starting to decline. It's not the same player he once was. Hate that. It's happening, but it's true. I always told you when I got here, my favorite player on the Cardinals was Aeneas Williams. I loved Aeneas. Mm-hmm. And to watch Aeneas go to the Rams with Eric Hill, you know, and like finish his career with the... But that happens. Doesn't mean he wasn't a great Cardinal. He is. Buddha's a great Cardinal. But, you know, if he wants to win, he's never won, that could be an opportunity to trade somebody.
1: Plus, it's decision time for Buddha, too, this offseason. There's kind of an out in his contract at the end of the year where if you're going to move on from either you're going to move on from him or you're going to sign him to an extension, next offseason is the time to do it. So you're sort of approaching a natural intersection for him anyway. The only thing I'll say about Sweat is, while I think he is going to get moved at the deadline, and I think it's sort of, hey, ball out for a couple of months, and if we're out of it, we'll trade you, and we'll get you somewhere where you want to go, et cetera, et cetera. I still do wonder who the heck replaces him, because there just is no natural guy on this roster that you can say.
2: Unless somebody pops.
1: But it almost...
2: Darius Robinson, Birch.
1: Does trading him at the deadline, is it dependent on somebody popping? Does somebody need to pop for you to say, okay, we're cool, we can trade him now, or you could trade him no matter what? Because if nobody pop, if Jordan Birch doesn't pop, if Robinson or Nolan or any Baron Browning, any of the other edge guys, if none of them pop, there might still be that, well, yeah, we could trade him, but who the hell's going to rush the passer next year if we don't have him? Who's going to do it? Because you haven't filled that void.
2: Yeah, but you'll have top three cap space.
1: You will. Nobody lets good edge rushers make free agency. Free agency's fool's gold. Mm-hmm. We know it.
2: I totally believe that.
1: You cannot go into free agency thinking we're going to get a... Now, you got Josh Sweat in free agency. So I'm not saying it'll be completely void, but you'll have to be banking on somebody being available in free agency who could fill that spot if you do trade him in it. And there's no guarantee there's going to be somebody good there.
2: In recent years, they traded for Chandler Jones. They signed Josh Sweat.
1: And you're making it sound like they grow on trees. They don't grow on trees. You're making it sound like it's going to be easy to replace that production. If it were that easy, they'd have somebody else other than Josh Sweat on the roster who could do it.
2: Rams traded for some pass rusher recently. What was that guy's name? They traded for him.
1: It's so easy.
2: He's not bad. He's not bad. He's okay.
1: Yeah, in this supply and demand world,
2: there's
1: a ton of edge rushers out there. Don't worry about it. You'll be able to get one. No problem.
2: It does happen. Like, it does happen. I know what you're saying, but it does happen.
1: Not that often. You just got to be careful. That's all I'm saying is if you're going to trade them, and I think they are, boy, I either you're spending the money in offseason to get a new one, or you're really counting on somebody on your roster to step up this.
2: But what if it's twofold?
1: That guy?
2: What if it's twofold? What if he really doesn't want to be here?
1: Well, that's the thing. I still suspect he doesn't.
2: So, but then why wouldn't you trade him?
1: I mean,
2: like, you really want to go through this again next year?
1: I totally agree. And that's why I think they're going to trade him. I do. I just think the other part of the equation we don't talk about enough. How do you replace him when you do?
2: Yeah.
1: Because you're not just talking about a season that's lost this year and it's not going anywhere.
2: This isn't like going out and getting a second baseman in baseball.
1: No, it isn't. You gotta figure it out. When we come back on the Burns and Gambo show here on Arizona Sports, Jeremiah Love is his chief competition for Rookie of the Year, not only in this division, but a former teammate. 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
3: Hey, it's Wolf. What does Michael Wilson's extension mean for Marvin Harrison Jr.? We'll discuss tomorrow at 10 a.m. It's

0: Oh, the Cold Kids song.
1: Yeah, this is the Cold War Kids. This is not
0: Cold War
1: the
0: Kids. Other
1: Cold War Kids. Yeah. It's a good tune. So, Love is Mystical is the name of the song. It's a good song. Welcome back. Burns and Gambo show. A lot of Cardinals talk today as we are Michael Wilson getting the big contract extension today. That is all kinds of awesome. And then, of course, we hope that a week from Sunday, when the Cardinals take on the Chargers, we get to see the NFL debut of Jeremiah Love. I don't want to assume that we're going to. We don't. He's got the injury that he's dealing with. I saw where, which was it, Garofolo reported it's like a 50-50 kind of coin flip as to whether he's going to be ready to go by the opener or not. I know you had tweeted out like a week ago that the expectation was that he'll be ready to go.
0: Yeah.
1: But it feels like we're taking this thing right up to the wire in terms of whether he's going to be there or not against the Chargers.
0: Yeah, what I had reported is progressing well, and they felt good about him. But again, it was a long way to go, and you never know what could happen, right? One tweak, one change, or something that could change. So as long as it continued to go down the right path, then I think he would have been ready. And you could also limit his workload as well, right? You'd be like, Algier's my number one running back, and you're my number two running back, and you're going to get a limited amount of touches and carries if they want to protect, you know, take some precautions as well.
1: There is, on CBSSports.com, they point out that a running back has not won Rookie of the Year since 2018.
0: Yeah.
1: When Saquon Barkley of the Giants won Rookie of the Year.
0: It was interesting.
1: It was. Right now, Jeremiah Love, and this is, again, CBSSports.com. I'm not sure which website, which gambling website they use for their odds. They've got Jeremiah Love as plus 550 to win Offensive Rookie of the Year. They have his Notre Dame teammate, an NFC West rival,
0: Jadarian Price
1: of the Seattle Seahawks, at only plus 600. So there's not much of a gap between Jeremiah Love and Jadarian Price. And to be honest with you, there's no gap between Jadarian Price and wide receiver Carnell Tate of the Titans, who's also a plus 600. So it's not like this is a runaway for Jeremiah Love to be Offensive Rookie of the Year in the NFL.
0: Number one, Kenneth Walker's gone, right? He went to Kansas City. Number two, Zach Charbonnet is hurt. He's out for the first four games of the season. So he's the guy. So Jadarian Price is the guy. Now, when they drafted him, I don't know if they thought he was more of a 1-2 punch for them with Charbonnet or if he was a replacement for Walker. But it looks like he's going to be the guy. He had some early leg soreness in training camp, but he's been able to kind of get through that. So he's like their number one running back. So there's a lot of projections that he's going to get the ball all the time. Charbonnet's not a great back. He's okay. He's okay. Catch the ball a little bit out of backfield. He's just an okay back. He's a nice second back. But if they really think that Price is going to pop, that's why, you know, and I was looking at a projection for Price. They said 200 carries, 850 yards, 25 catches, 190 receiving yards. That was a projection I saw on The Athletic on what Price could do. But it does look like it's going to be Love and him as the top two guys. Only in the last 10 years, only one running back's won it, and that was Barkley. No other running back has won it, right, in those 10 years?
1: Mm-hmm. Yeah.
0: So, you know, right now, the two running backs are both favorite, but I think the reason Price is so high is because Walker's gone, Charbonnet's hurt, they don't have anybody else. You're the guy.
1: No, and I just think there's also, I think, I don't know, how do I want to say this? Because Seattle's better. You know, because
0: they're going to run the ball out.
1: They're going to be in a position probably to run the ball more maybe than the Cardinals will if they're not chasing points, if they're not behind in games, right? In theory, yeah. Jadarian Price should have more opportunities to rush. Now, I still think the Cardinals, and I'm completely ignoring Jeremiah Love's ability to catch the ball out of the backfield. I mean, if you need to go to more of a catch-up kind of game, Jeremiah Love still has a role for the Cardinals. He's basically another de facto wide receiver out there, so that's not going to be a problem either. I don't know. I just think that there are a lot of people who think that Jadarian Price, given the success of Kenneth Walker, given the overall success of Seattle, is set up to do really, really well with the Seahawks.
0: They've never had an NFL rookie, Offensive Rookie of the Year.
1: The Seahawks?
0: They've never had one.
1: Okay, because the Cardinals have.
0: Yes.
1: Kyler.
0: Yes.
1: Kyler was the Rookie of the Year in 2019.
0: Seattle has never had that guy.
1: I was thinking about that knowing we were going to talk about this. I mean, yeah, Rookie of the Year is I'd rather have it than not, but it guarantees you nothing, right? Like I'd go back and look at the rookies of the year. Maybe Lauren can take a screenshot of it and put it up on Teams for me. and just see how many of those guys were.

0: or like no-brainer awesome. And maybe I'm just being prejudiced because Kyler had a good rookie season, won rookie of the year, 7 years here, and was decidedly not awesome.
1: And that's his highlight. What's the highlight of Kyler? He was rookie of the year. What else? But he was rookie of the year.
2: What do you mean? He was a two-time Pro Bowler.
1: What's a Pro Bowl?
0: For a game that doesn't even exist anymore.
1: Right, right. No, like, honestly, like, what's Kyler's? Oh, Kyler was rookie of the year. What else did he do? He was rookie of the year. Did I tell you that? Yes. Like
0: a couple times. Yeah.
1: Yeah. Yeah.
0: Yeah. So I don't know. Lauren's looking at it right now. You can just read off some of the names to me. If you've got the list of the past rookies of the year in the NFL, you got them for me?
3: Yeah, I have offensive and defensive.
0: All right. Just go offensive. Let's keep this. Let's keep this.
1: It's almost always first round picks.
3: Okay. Do you want me to start 2010? 2015.
0: Todd
3: Gurley.
0: Okay.
1: Running back.
3: Injured. Dak Prescott.
0: Good.
3: Alvin Kamara.
1: Running back.
3: Saquon Barkley.
1: Running back. Now to running back. Stop.
3: Kyler Murray. Justin Herbert. Ja'Marr Chase. Garrett Wilson. CJ Stroud. Jaden Daniels. And T-Mac.
0: For the most part, the rookie of the year has gone on to have a very, very good career.
1: Yeah.
0: There are a couple of exceptions in there.
1: Barkley, the running back stopped. There were no running backs after Saquon.
0: Yeah, yeah. No. But I was listening for names of guys who offensive rookie of the year was kind of their main calling card. And like so, like Jaden Daniels kind of popped. Like he hasn't done much since he was rookie of the year.
3: I think Chargers fans would argue Justin Herbert hasn't lived up to the hype.
1: I really like him.
0: Though. I like him too.
3: I like him too, but they haven't really done anything.
0: No, they really haven't. They really have. I mean, it's kind of Kyler-esque in that regard. Like everybody looks at him and think, oh, he's a good quarterback. He's a good. Yeah. But what have you done? Where have you gone with it? You know, like
3: Garrett Wilson's great, but he's stuck on a bad team.
0: He's stuck on a really bad team. And who won it last
1: year? What has Justin Herbert done? He was offensive rookie of the year.
0: Teteroya McMillan won it last year.
1: Did I tell you that?
0: Huh?
1: He was rookie of the year. Offensive rookie of the year. Justin Herbert. What else has he done? But he was offensive rookie of the year.
0: Sorry, I missed it. I was just thinking.
1: My joke. I was kind of following my Kyler joke.
0: It was good. And it applied very, very well. So, for the most part, that list since 2015, Lauren, would you agree? Mostly those guys have gone on to have fairly good careers, if not great careers.
3: Fairly good careers. Okay. Yeah.
1: If I'm not mistaken, and I'm just, I don't have stats in front of me. Like, they do have Jackson Smith and Jigba in Seattle, who's fantastic. Seattle does run the ball a lot more than Arizona.
0: Yeah.
1: Like, they're a running team. I know Flory's got the offense, but they like to run.
0: It's just...
1: So, like, Price may get more opportunities than Love just because, like, they run the ball more.
0: See, I agree. I need to look at the... Because they just play such a different style.
1: It's a different style.
0: They won so many games last year. They can run the football more. The Cardinals last year, second half of the season, they were doomed. James Conner got hurt in week 4. They were screwed in terms of the running game, right? Like they just didn't have anybody to offer.
1: It was really bad. Yeah. It was Bam Knight and Michael Wilson. And for a little while before he got hurt, Amari DiMercato. And it was bad.
0: What's that you say? You want more Lauren? Fine. 4 o'clock reset.
3: No one has ever said that.
0: 4 o'clock reset.
1: Come on.
0: You're selling yourself short there,
1: kiddo.
0: 4 o'clock reset with Lauren is next here on Burns and Gambo.
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2: I'm Mitch Vareldis, and here is what is trending now. The Cardinals locked up one of their own today.
17: Extremely humble, so much gratitude, and for me, I don't look at this as the end. Like, this is the beginning of something great.
2: Wide receiver Michael Wilson and the organization have come to terms on a three-year extension. The deal is reportedly worth up to $78 million, and it keeps him in Cardinal red through the 2029 season. And the Arizona Diamondbacks still seeking a lease extension for Chase Field, which is set to run out in 2027. President and CEO of the D-backs, Derek Hall, told Bickley and Murata this morning, it's taken a little longer than anticipated to get that extension following the passing of the tax recapture bill last year.
18: I think where I say it's been non-productive is just the amount of time. I think everybody would agree, you know, 14 months after the passing of the legislation and we still don't have the lease extension, but it can happen quickly and hopefully now we have a pathway. I'm still very confident that we'll get there, but I'll be frustrated it until this place isn't totally fixed and starting to look like a newer ballpark.
2: You can find more details on what happens next right now on ArizonaSports.com and the Arizona Sports app. This report is brought to you by the Fiesta Bowl High School Showdown on CW Channel 7. Tonight, Mesa, Sandra Day O'Connor, a battle. 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
0: The battle. What you got to say there, Mitch? 4 o'clock reset.
1: Cobb Skelton.
2: Go Birds.
1: Trey Turner. They were right. Kid was right about Trey. That could be the next GM of the Phillies. You knew.
0: He could be. He knew he sucked.
1: Maybe
0: he is now. Lauren is here. She's got a 4 o'clock reset. We got a lot to get you caught up on. Take it away, Lauren.
3: All right, we're going to start with the big news of the day that we led off the show with, which is that the Arizona Cardinals and Michael Wilson have reached a 3-year, $75 million extension, $47 million of which is guaranteed. Michael Wilson then addressed the media after practice today and said if there's a sense of relief that the deal got done.
17: It felt great. My daughter's here. Sophia was able to bring her. She's been staying with me this entire week, and so... You know, every time she's here, she's like my little good luck charm. Her first birthday was on Monday, so it's just been a great week. And so, you know, just to be able to look my mom in the eye, my daughter in the eye, and know that, you know, my daughter's, you know, going to be taken care of for the rest of her life is extremely humbling and a gratifying feeling. And so I feel like, at least from a financial side, I've fulfilled one of my duties as a provider and caretaker of my daughter. So it felt great.
1: Great. I'm so happy for him. Actually, happy for the Cardinals organization, too, to get that done. I think it's real responsible to get that deal done. They started negotiating right before camp started. The goal is always to get it done before the first games of the regular season. It's an unofficial clock.
0: Yeah.
1: There was no late push to get it done. It just was constant negotiations all the way through, and they've been close for a little while now, and they finally got across the finish line.
0: Although I gotta be honest, it kind of felt like, and I'm just saying this is what it felt like yesterday the agent might have put some of that stuff out there about it not being close, and that kind of loosened the gears a little bit to get it done. You know what I mean? Because yesterday conversation was entirely different. It was what? He's going to be a free agent. They're not going to sign an extension. And I there's just part of me that wonders if that was kind of put out there in the marketplace to stir the pot just enough to get this thing done. Because it was everything tonally yesterday was different than it was today about this. I wouldn't say there was panic, but there was sort of this, how the heck is this not getting done?
1: Yeah, it was close. Thing, right? It was just so close.
0: That's how it felt yesterday.
1: It was close. Again, the negotiations started before camp, and they wanted to get it done before the first week of the season, and they did. So that's just the timeline. These things take time. They don't happen overnight, but they're obviously getting closer and closer and closer, and they got the deal done.
0: Hmm.
1: Happy for him. Good deal for him.
3: Very happy.
1: Good deal for the Cardinals, too.
3: And the NFL season starts in 6 days.
1: Let's go.
3: Yeah. All right. Well, LaFleur.
0: LFG, as the kids say.
3: Do
0: they not say that anymore?
3: I don't.
0: No? Okay.
3: That doesn't mean they don't.
0: I thought that's what some of the kids said. No.
3: Well, it doesn't matter because LaFleur gave us the first round of injury updates today. So, how is Jeremiah Love doing?
19: How is Jeremiah feeling?
20: He's good. He's progressing.
19: He practice.
20: He'll be doing what he did the other day.
3: So that's a no. And then, how is Isaiah Adams progressing?
19: What about a guy like Isaiah? How's he doing?
20: Progressing really well, but he will not be practicing today.
3: So he's progressing, but he's not practicing.
0: Okay. Yeah, the Isaiah Adams one is concerning. They do not have a lot of options over there.
3: No, that option would be John Gates.
0: John Gates. And then behind him is Hayden Connor.
1: He's had a great camp, but again, but your depth really gets challenged.
0: Yeah.
1: You know, if you've got to go with Gaines there.
0: That right side of the offensive line is going to be a source of ulcers all season long. I mean, just
3: well said, Brunson.
0: Pass the Alka-Seltzer. Let's go. It's going to make me nervous the whole year.
3: And Cam Scataboo joined Kay Adams on Up and Adams
0: today. God, what
3: do
0: you say now?
3: Actually, he was asked, did he consider retiring from the NFL after his injury last season?
21: Yeah, definitely.
3: Really?
21: I would say probably a month in.
5: like the first month was kind of like, damn, do I really want to do this? And then, you know, it was seven games. I was like, you know, I got to go back and play.
3: Yeah.
5: Like, there's no shot.
3: If it was week eight, different story. No, I'm so, that's so honest of you. If it was
5: the end of the year and I was like, okay, I'm over this, you know, and I didn't feel that way at all.
0: That dude's had the weirdest offseason.
1: He contemplated retirement?
3: Yes.
1: After 1 year?
0: His coach,
3: because of his injury,
0: compared him to an infectious disease a week ago.
1: Mm-hmm. Yeah.
0: And now
1: is he starting to wear on people out there? Because they make it seem like he is.
0: He between doing backflips when he shouldn't be doing backflips, wrestling appearances when he's recovering from major surgery, right? Like he's off to a very curious start to his NFL career, and I don't know exactly where it's going with him, but that is, he's contemplated retirement? What the hell? What are we talking about here? You're a second-year player. Come on. I don't know. I don't know, Gambo. Maybe that act is wearing a little thin out there. I'm not sure. That's a very odd take.
1: He's got to play well.
0: Yes, he does.
1: Got to play well. And then nobody will care.
3: True. And then we'll move on over to the NBA because Houston Rockets guard Amen Thompson has agreed to a 5-year, $208 million rookie scale contract extension. The new deal also includes a 10% trade kicker that constitutes the same percentage as the Rockets salary cap as when the team signed Şengün to that 5-year, $185 million rookie extension. So now Thompson signed through 2032.
1: He's a hell of a player who can't shoot from deep.
0: 21.3% from deep.
1: He cannot knock down a three-point shot to save his life. He's terrible at it, but he is a beast of a player.
0: Terrific player. But I will admit, I have some questions about that myself. He's also the second player from that draft class to agree to a rookie extension. The other is Wemby. They're still waiting on other guys from that class, but Amen Thompson was the second to go.
3: And Pablo Torre has announced today.
0: Who's he going after now?
3: Oh, I've got you. I've got
0: who?
3: You.
0: Who?
3: He posted on social media, new investigation tomorrow, period, with a photo of Mark Walter and the Dodgers at the White House.
0: Go get him, Pablo. Get the
1: Dodgers.
0: Make him sell the team. Make Ohtani leave. Go get him. Oh, absolutely.
1: You need a GoFundMe account? We'll help.
0: I have loved seeing all the people who have come correct about Pablo Torre, including Mark Cuban, who ripped him a new one when he first made those allegations. Yep. And all he said was, nice job or nice story or something like that after the punishments came down. But, you go investigate those Dodgers, baby. You do it. Bring those walls crumbling down. Yeah.
3: Well, he already got Kawhi, so let's see.
1: And the walls come crumbling down.
0: Seriously, he's going to do more to wreck the L.A. sports scene than, I'm trying to think, the last person to wreck the L.A. sports season or scene. I don't know who, but go tear it down, man.
1: Who's the last person to wreck an L.A. sports scene?
0: I'm trying to think of who that would be.
3: It's pretty dramatic.
0: I know, right?
3: Also across two franchises, that's a tough one.
0: Yeah. I don't know. I'll think about it.
3: All right. We'll wrap this up with some NCAA news because the
1: Magic with the HIV?
0: To wreck the LA sports scene? Put a dent in it for sure. That was a long time ago.
1: That's what I came up with.
0: I don't know.
3: Were you expecting a recent example from Gambo?
0: No, that's true. I wasn't. Yeah.
3: Come on. All right. The program Texas Tech, a four-part series on the rise of Texas Tech football and its preparation to chase a national championship in 2026, will now feature the first interviews that Brendan Sorsby has granted since his gambling addiction became public. Sorsby sat down for the final interview with the production team in July after the quarterback had parted ways with Texas Tech, still amid the school's legal battle with the Big 12 over his eligibility. The first episode of that will drop this Friday on Paramount Plus. And Cody Campbell, one of Texas Tech's mega boosters, came out and said, quote, "We're not going to forget about that. And I don't think they'll forget about it either way when we're up 40 and still throwing the ball in the fourth quarter." That's where the retribution will come.
1: Who the hell do you think you are?
0: More money.
3: That's a great question.
1: Yeah. You're a booster.
0: Yeah.
1: You're making decisions on,
0: yeah.
1: Hey, coach, I need you to throw the ball. I want to win this game by three extra touchdowns. Who are you? Who do you think you are?
0: Hey, man.
1: Some of these boosters with all this money, I mean, honestly, like, it is incredible to me. You want to donate to the program and help the program out? That's great. But now you're dictating what scores you're going to win football games by? You think you're that powerful? Like, really?
0: Yep. Yep.
3: Yes.
0: Yep.
1: You think you're bigger than you? You're going to tell the coach what we're going to do here.
0: Yep.
1: Because you're Cody Campbell, the big booster.
0: Because without my check, none of it happens. None of it happens.
1: I get another check from somebody else.
0: Texas Tech does not happen without Cody Campbell. It doesn't. He's funded the whole thing. Most of it. Maybe not the whole thing, but most of it.
3: A large portion of it.
0: We're going to run up the score on the Big 12.
1: Shut your mouth.
0: As a bleep you for what you did to us with Sorsby.
1: God. Shut your mouth. Let the coaches decide what the score of the football game is going to be. Shut your mouth.
0: Power ranking of villains in college football this year. LSU number one. Texas Tech is number two. I can't wait to see them fail. I hope it happens. I am so rooting for it to happen.
3: I agree.
0: I just don't know if it will.
1: It's another reason to watch college football, not just for the quarterbacks.
0: The villains.
1: To see if Texas Tech can lose a football game.
0: I'm all for it.
1: Down go the Red Raiders.
3: Well, yep. And with that, that's your 4 o'clock reset.
0: Thank you, Lauren. When we come back, Michael Wilson's extension is the top story of the day. What kind of impact does it have on Marvin Harrison Jr.? His future, his extension. That's next. Burns and Gambo.
6: Wolf and Luke, middays 10 to 2.
21: I'm a huge fan of Michael Wilson. Having said that, again, I just worry about this because of the reasons that there are teams out there that are paying a lot of money to their wide receivers. Now, what does that mean? Well, that means you're not able to pay other guys. So let's put it in that perspective. Maybe some more physical guys on the line of scrimmage, on the both sides of the ball, defense and offense. This is going to put the Arizona Cardinals into a situation where they may have to go and become one of the top five teams in the NFL in terms of paying their wide receivers.
6: Wolf and Luke, middays 10 to 2 on Arizona Sports, the local sports leader.
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3: It was pointed out when Michael Wilson signed his contract extension, 3 years, up to $78 million, $47 million guaranteed, kind of in line average annual value with, you know, other comparable wide receivers and other comparable deals. You know, the years are a little on the small side, and I'll get to that in a second. He actually commented about that today. But Teo Mackey points out on Twitter, he covers the Cardinals for AZ Central and the Republic. The Cardinals' key skill position players are now under team control through the following seasons. Jeremiah Love is locked up through 2030. Michael Wilson is locked up through 2029. Trey McBride is locked up through 2029. Marvin Harrison Jr. is locked up through 2028. Not bad.
4: Yeah.
3: His words, not mine, but he's not wrong. Not bad. You just need to find the quarterback to unify it all and make it all work. But in terms of having your skill players locked up.
4: Easier said than done, right?
3: It is. And look, honestly, there are a couple things off of this. I mean, number one, what they do with Marvin Harrison Jr. now becomes a giant question mark.
4: Well, they got him under contract for this year and then next year and then the fifth year option.
3: Right.
4: So they're not in a rush. They feel really good about where they are with MHJ. And this contract with Michael Wilson is not an average annual value of $30, $35 million. So I think they feel good that they came in at a decent number on Michael Wilson. Marv has all of this year, and then you've got next year, and then you can have his fifth year option. So you still have three more years of Marvin Harrison Jr. before you would even lose him. I understand the whole thing. I heard the AW comments about, and we talked about it yesterday too. You know, you can't get to a point with Fitz and Bolden where they're taking up too much of your salary cap, but I think the number on Michael Wilson's a really good number. I think it's a good number for him, Michael Wilson, but I also think it's a really good number for the Cardinals to get it done now because it does allow you, if Marvin Harrison Jr. pops, to be able to keep him too, in my opinion.
3: I think the difference is, and I saw A-Dub's comments, and yeah, it does harken a lot back to what we talked about all those years ago with Anquan and Larry Fitzgerald and how you couldn't afford to keep both. I think the great equalizer here is that there is a 95% chance the Cardinals are going to be operating under a rookie level contract for their starting quarterback for the next half decade, right? Like it's either going to be Carson Beck on a rookie year deal, or it's going to be the guy you draft next year on a rookie year deal. And unless you go out and get Baker Mayfield on a super expensive contract, I would think that's the other thing that allows you, if you're Monty Austin Ford, to go, okay, I can have all these skill position players under all this money, because my quarterback, relative to other quarterbacks, isn't going to be making that much money. Now,
4: right.
3: If you find the quarterback and eventually you have to re-sign, that's a problem for 2030 and beyond.
4: Yeah, if you went Baker Mayfield and you went a veteran quarterback and you got to pay him top dollar, then that could affect. I understand where you're going. You're probably right. The best avenue is to get a rookie quarterback on a rookie scale deal, and that allows you, hey, I'm paying Trey, I'm paying Michael, I'm going to pay Marvin, I'm paying Love, I'm good, I'm fine, because of what the quarterback is making.
3: I know this is obvious to say this, but it's just such a sweet deal if you can find a decent quarterback on a rookie level. It allows you to do stuff like this, right? It's almost like the Cardinals are anticipating having a rookie level contract for their quarterback for the next 5 years by saying, hey, let's make Trey McBride one of the highest paid tight ends in the NFL. Let's go give Michael Wilson this money. Marv Harrison Jr., they've got
4: Jeremiah Love, third pick. Sure.
3: I mean, it does. It puts them Because again, unless it's Baker Mayfield, you have that power. You have that ability. The Marv thing, that's going to be what it's going to be. They'll figure it out. I don't know.
4: 3 years of full of control. 3 years that he has to be here before he could leave. Now, you may not want to get there with the 50-year option being the last year before a deal gets done, but you're okay now. You've got time.
3: I think of way more importance, way, way more importance is the kind of season that Marvin Harrison Jr. has and whether this is even a conversation a year from now or not. Because if he has, especially in this system with this coach, if he has another kind of year, then you're going to really have to do some soul searching about what you want to do.
4: Listen, make no mistake about this. Last year, when everybody was talking about how bigger he got, how much stronger, look at his physique, look at him, he's ready to go. And then, he obviously didn't pop last year either. It's a concern. Like, so all the great things, like I've heard so many good things about Marvin Harrison Jr., but I'm at the Dave Burns point. Like, I have to see it to believe it. Like, I've got to watch you get 8 targets and have 7 catches. Not have 10 targets and get 5 catches for 50 yards. Like, I need to see it.
3: Yeah. Mike LaFleur today on relief in the locker room to have this done with Michael Wilson.
5: I think you'd have to ask the players that. But, from my perspective, it's, I think this shows them that we're trying to keep really good players that are really good for the locker room that are going to help us, in this case, on offense, move the ball forward and cross into the end zone. And so, I love where our guys' mindset, even if this didn't get done. But I think naturally in any locker room, when you sign something like that, those guys are going to be happy for one, the Arizona Cardinals, and two, for the human.
3: Was there relief that this got done for Michael?
6: It felt great. My daughter's here. Sophia was able to bring her. She's been staying with me this entire week. And so, every time she's here, she's like my little good luck charm. Her first birthday was on Monday. So it's just been a great week. And so, just to be able to look my mom in the eye, my daughter in the eye, and know that, my daughter's, going to be taken care of for the rest of her life is extremely humbling and a gratifying feeling. And so I feel like, at least from the financial side, I've fulfilled one of my duties as a provider and caretaker of my daughter. So it felt great.
4: How do you not love this kid?
3: He
4: embodies what you want to call. This is why I'm very, very happy about this deal, like beyond happy. This is a great kid that got rewarded for a job well done. He's a great teammate. He's a great person. You don't have to ever question his work ethic and the money he's got. He's not gonna slide. He's gonna continue to try to get better. He's progressing to a point and ascending to a point. I think he could even be better than what he did last year. So I really like to see these type of deals get done. He gets rewarded. And the Cardinals did a really good deal. They gave him a fair contract. It's a good deal for them. It's a good deal for him.
3: Diamondbacks are going to get pitching reinforcements soon, perhaps really soon. They're not the only team with help on the way in the National League, and that's going to make this complicated situation even more complicated. And we'll tell you about it next, right here on Burns and Gambo.
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8: 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The Diamondbacks bullpen, a pitching masterclass this afternoon.
9: 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More D-backs convo coming up from the Arizona Sports YouTube channel. 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
25: I'm Mitch Vareldis. Here is what is trending now. The Arizona Cardinals locked up one of their own today.
6: Extremely humble, so much gratitude, and for me, I don't look at this as the end. Like, this is the beginning of something great.
25: Cardinals wide receiver Michael Wilson and the organization have come to terms on a 3-year extension. The deal is reportedly worth up to $78 million, and it keeps him in Cardinal red through the 2029 season. And the Arizona Diamondbacks still seeking a lease extension for Chase Field, which is set to run out in 2027. President and CEO of the D-backs, Derek Hall, told Bickley and Murata this morning it's taken longer than he's anticipated to get that extension following the passing of the tax recapture bill last year.
26: I think where I say it's been non-productive is just the amount of time. I think everybody would agree. You know, 14 months after the passing of the legislation and we still don't have the lease extension, but it can happen quickly, and hopefully now we have a pathway. I'm still very confident that we'll get there, but I'll be frustrated until this place isn't totally fixed and starting to look like a newer ballpark.
25: You can find more details on what will happen next right now on ArizonaSports.com and on the Arizona Sports app. This report is brought to you by Earnhardt Buick GMC. 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
0: Hey, it's Vince Murata. 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Are you ready for some football? 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
1: Thank you.
4: Ah, yeah.
2: Stevie Wonder, I love this song. Love this song.
4: Diamondbacks right-hander Corbin Burnes. This, according to Nick Pecoro on azcentral.com, threw in a bridge camp game today. Quote, today I think was for me a good last step, if that's what this is going to be, close quote. According to Nick, he had a fastball that topped out about 93 miles per hour. He worked three innings. He retired 12 batters. He went to the bullpen, I think, and threw a few more pitches to try to build things up a little bit in that regard. He struck out two. He didn't walk anybody. I'm guessing it sounds like Nick, the way he's describing it, he was out there to watch it. He gave up a couple of hard hit balls. Maybe three is what Nick is saying. But he was around the zone. This is a quote unquote swing and miss on cutter, sinkers, curveball, the slider, changeup.
2: Good stuff, Nick.
4: I think we got a swing and miss on every pitch today, which is good. Close quote, Burnes said.
2: I like swing and misses.
4: So 43 or 44 pitches and another 8 to 10 in the bullpen. And again, as he said, a good last step. Presumably the next time we see him is against the Kansas City Royals next week.
2: Three game series. We thinking what the middle game of that series. I'll see if I can find out for sure, but that's good. So that would give you, we kind of penciled it in. That would give you four starts of Corbin Burnes. You're probably looking at a pitch count, you know, probably in that 50 range, probably four innings tops, might be more like three or four innings. And then that would line him up to be,
4: I think we said game available two of the
2: against the Padres. It would line him up.
4: Yeah.
2: Walston will be the guy that's sent out for him. They send a guy out. It'll be Walston. Burnes will come up. Walston will be sent out.
4: Now, of course, that's just the tip of the iceberg when it comes to the decisions. Zach Gallen, Michael, so we're going to have Torrey on tomorrow.
2: There's a lot to discuss.
4: I hope he gives us a little bit of insight into exactly how this is going to work with all these guys coming back and Zach Gallen, what role there is for him and Soroka, his ability to come back right away. Ryan Nelson's going to the bullpen. We know that. But there's only so many guys you can have. There's only 28 guys you're allowed on the roster. It's not like the old days of September call-ups where you could have 40 dudes down there, right, and whomever you wanted. So they've got to be selective in how this is going to work. And I just wonder if Torrey's going to give us any insight, because next week is going to be a big, big week for the Diamondbacks in terms of getting those dudes.
2: What's the first day of the Kansas City series?
4: It's Monday.
2: Monday? Thursday?
4: Yes.
2: So today he threw, did Nick say how many pitches he threw?
4: Yeah, it was like 43 or 44, Friday, Saturday, and then another Sunday. 8 to 10 in the bullpen.
2: Okay, my understanding is that there's a lot of moving parts right now for the three games in Kansas City. They don't know. It all depends on how they get there and who's available to follow Burnes. So Burnes is expected to pitch in one of those games. I'm not sure which one, but there's a lot of moving parts. I think you've got to piggyback him with somebody, because I think you've got to have like two starters ready to go, just because, but that bullpen's been so good. I get it. But you really want to use four bullpen guys in one game? Probably not. So, because I don't think Corbin Burnes is anything. I think the most you're going to get out of him is four innings in a game.
4: And if Walston is the move to clear a spot for Corbin Burnes.
2: Yeah, it will be.
4: He's not going to be the bridge guy. He's not going to be the piggyback guy, pardon me. My thoughts keep turning back to Zach Gallen and wondering whether he's the piggyback guy. I can't get it out of my head, wondering if that's going to be his or Michael Soroka's role when they come back. One of those two guys, will one of them be the piggyback to Corbin Burnes until at least they figure this out? And again, I keep saying this, and I know my optimism by some is like they're mocking it, and that's cool, it's fine, whatever. But I believe that if this team does get into the postseason, they, especially in a short series where anything can happen, they can do some real damage. Part of that belief is based on the bullpen. Part of that belief is based on a rotation of E-Rod, Brandon Pfaadt, and a stretched out Corbin Burnes. Let's go. I'll run those three.
2: With their bullpen,
4: I'll run those three up against the Dodgers, because if the season ended right now,
2: yeah,
4: that's who you play in the wild
2: three card game round. Series all in LA.
4: Bring it.
2: Yeah.
4: No fear. Bring it. Let's do it.
2: Diamondbacks are going to want to win games 2-1, 3-2, and 2-0.
4: Yeah.
2: Like, that's how they're going to have to win baseball games.
4: Be the team that knocks that team out.
2: God, yeah, that Shohei Ohtani guy's been terrible, right?
4: He's been hurt.
2: He's trying to play through it, but
4: they're trying to figure out by giving him an off day and medically. I mean, Dave Roberts last night was, he just does not look right. He does not look right, and we got to talk about what we're going to do about it. I have
1: no hesitation to say, I want to play the LA Dodgers in the first round. None. I want to be the team that knocks them off their pedestal. That would give me such joy.
4: I think it's going to be, sorry, Lauren, a Milwaukee-Tampa World Series.
1: Ooh, that is going to set ratings records in the wrong direction.
4: I think this is the Brewers' year.
3: That's the combined payroll of a third of the Dodgers.
1: That's the lowest watched World Series in the history of the
4: sport. But wouldn't it just
1: be,
4: you want to lock us out? Why? Did you see who just made the World Series?
1: Milwaukee and Tampa.
4: Right. Whoa. Wouldn't that be exactly what Major League Baseball could say to the owners? Like, you want to lock us out because you don't think, like, this is our World Series.
1: Wow, that'd be crazy.
4: The highest paid guy on each team makes $450 a week.
1: Makes $19.95 an hour flipping burgers at In-N-Out.
4: They live with their parents.
1: The Diamondbacks aren't the only ones getting reinforcements back. Like the San Diego Padres.
4: Oh, yeah.
1: Almost in lockstep. Nick Pivetta on his way back. Musgrove on his way back. They're both on minor league rehabs. And they're getting very close, too. Very close.
4: Yeah, I was looking at this earlier because I wanted to see what the Padres had coming back. And that's a lot of talk is like they've got some good arms coming back. And Musgrove, Pivetta, both guys threw about four innings in El Paso. So they feel like they might even go to a six-man rotation when these guys get back.
1: Yeah. Gray Mantle on the YouTube chat. Burns, you are nuts. Maybe a little nuts.
4: Little nuts?
1: I think you can take them out. I think they can be taken out. I really do. I think in a short series, anything can
4: happen. Dodgers are the field right now. Field. Heartbeat.
1: Lauren,
4: heartbeat. Right? Like, field.
1: You're passionately shaking your head in there. Yes.
5: Yes, the field. And I don't really think it's that close.
1: No, I don't either.
4: No, I think the Cubs would beat them, and I think the Brewers would beat them.
1: I think the Phillies might beat them with the way they've been playing lately. I think the Phillies might.
4: Sanchez and Lizardo?
1: I mean, Dodgers or field? Not even close.
4: They're getting old, too.
1: They are.
4: They're getting old.
1: They're starting to look old.
4: They're starting to look old.
1: They are. They are. Freddie Freeman, Mookie, they're starting to look old.
4: Mm-hmm.
5: Isn't that just devastating?
1: Yes. And then the best news of all was delivered by Lauren during the 4 o'clock reset. Pablo Torre has turned his attention to Mark Walter, the owner of the LA Dodgers.
4: Don't let that guy anywhere near this radio station.
1: Seriously. If you get a call and your caller ID says Pablo Torre, you're like, oh my God, what have I done? What? Oh, no. Oh, no.
3: It's actually apparently worse than getting called by the FBI is getting called by Pablo Torre.
1: It might be. That dude has just cemented a...
5: What would Pablo even uncover about this radio station? Hey,
4: there's really not much.
5: There's nothing. There everything is, really is not out much. In the open.
4: There's not much to uncover.
1: No, there's nothing at all.
3: Sorry, blink twice if you're in danger, Burnsy.
1: There's nothing at all for I'm just kidding. We're squeaky clean over here. There's nothing at
4: How
1: all.
4: How did Mitch get a nighttime show by Pablo? What did he do behind the scenes to get himself on air?
3: Everything.
1: Yeah.
3: That was the answer.
1: Everything
3: behind the
1: nighttime show.
3: Everything.
1: Yeah. So we'll see how these returns go, and hopefully tomorrow with Torre, we get a little idea of what this is
4: going to
1: look like.
4: Aaron Maloney go from intern to program director overnight?
1: Oh, you're gonna so get a text about that because she's watching at home.
4: How did the intern become the boss?
1: When we come back
4: with the details next.
1: If you think you know football better than Dan Bickley, you can prove it by playing Bix Picks and win a Pit Boss wood pellet grill and a $25 Four Peaks gift card each week. Text the word picks to 620-620. Was that a sneeze or a cough?
4: It was a cough. I just got a terrible cough.
1: Wasn't sure. Text the word picks to 620-620 to get started. It's brought to you by Four Peaks. While I go find the can of Lysol and spray it in the general direction of Gambo, where does Devin Booker rank among the shooting guards in the NBA? That's next here on Arizona Sports.
7: I can't go out. 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
9: 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When Torre Lavella was asked pregame, can Cattell guarantee this is never going to happen again? 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
7: go back to that clubhouse meeting. Mm-hmm. And Brandon Faught said it after the game. There were mixed feelings in that, but, you know, me personally, I'm glad to have him back. It doesn't matter what your feelings are in that clubhouse. Mm-hmm. 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
5: Here's Lauren with our social poll update. You can find it at arizonasports.com. You look troubled in there. Is everything all right?
6: Like a bridge over troubled water.
5: Something.
7: Ironic that you should say that, Gambo, because we were discussing, Mitch and I, about, Mitch, hop on. What is this road called?
8: The Road to Hana?
5: Oh, yeah.
8: Either of you familiar?
5: My wife calls it the Road to Hana Hell because we had a terrible experience on the Road to Hana.
8: I've driven it one time, ever. It was raining.
5: Me too. Is it all?
6: Is that in Hawaii?
5: It's in Maui. Couldn't see a thing. It was raining torrentially the whole time.
6: I've been to Maui once, Kauai once.
5: We were there on our honeymoon. It was the Road to Hana Hell. It was terrible. We did not have a good... Why? What?
8: Well, because we were talking about the drive up to Sedona, which I've very obviously been to many times, as we've discussed in the previous segment.
7: Never been.
6: Yes.
8: Never been to Sedona. And she was talking about how long it takes to get there when it gets down to the one-lane road off of the, 17,
5: yeah.
8: And then that led to the Road to Hana,
5: okay.
8: Which, as you know, the one-lane road, lots of windies.
5: Yeah, lots of windies, and it's beautiful.
8: And when you get to the bridge, it's only one car at a time, both directions.
5: And if you can see what's going on around you, it's beautiful. We couldn't see a thing. Yeah. Been to Kauai twice. Two or three times.
6: Yeah, anyway, it's not as busy. It's not as busy.
5: Love Kauai. Maui was nice. Kauai.

0: donor?
1: I would say the United States. And they'd say, well, duh, where in the United States? I'd say Arizona. And they'd go,
2: well, duh.
1: Yeah, whatever duh is in Italian. They'd say, oh, Arizona, Sedona. Like, Sedona's the first thing Italians think of when they think of Arizona.
0: I think it's the Grand Canyon.
1: Everybody said Sedona. Every Italian who asked me where I was from when I said Arizona said, oh, Sedona. Like,
3: I guess if you're going on vacation, you want to go to Sedona.
1: And then somebody told me, like, the city of Sedona made this big marketing push in European markets to promote themselves. And that's
0: really
1: the reason why. Yeah. Yeah. So one of our tour guides said, oh, that's because years ago, Sedona was just like mass market trying to appeal to Europeans to travel there.
2: So then what would be the equivalent if we Arizonans ran into an Italian in Sedona?
0: Like
2: what would be the city equivalent of Sedona in Arizona, but in Italy?
1: Kind of a smaller mountainside, somewhat famous.
0: The Dolomites.
2: So if you run
3: Dolomites
2: into
3: Dolomites seem too famous.
0: I know, but that's mountain area, that's Alps.
2: Could you say Milan or Cortina?
0: Milan is 30 minutes away from Switzerland. You start to get to mountain areas there. I don't look at Milan as a mountain area. I'm trying to think of places that don't, like, you know, Portofino and stuff where you're around the Mediterranean Sea. You don't want that because Sedona's not by the sea.
1: I was surprised by it. But I will tell you, I forgot how cool Sedona is. My wife and I went a year ago. It was, that place is...
2: Did you see Mike Vrabel when you're up there?
0: No. Did you see Diana Rossini?
1: No.
0: That report came out on The Athletic today.
1: I know.
3: It wasn't much of a report.
1: No, it really wasn't.
3: They didn't follow our journalistic integrities and they shouldn't have done that.
0: Yeah, right.
3: Not really?
1: You don't say. Huh. What's poll question, Lauren?
3: Poll question today has to do with the Arizona Cardinals, and we are asking who will lead the Arizona Cardinals in receiving yards this season. Trey McBride, Michael Wilson, Marvin Harrison Jr., or other?
1: Trey McBride.
0: I got Trey McBride.
3: Trey McBride still leading the way with 59% of the vote. 22% going with Michael Wilson, 17% going with Marvin Harrison Jr., and still 1% going with other.
1: Who else are you voting for the love? Like, who else?
3: Someone on the YouTube chat said Jeremiah Love. If Jeremiah Love has more receiving yards than Trey McBride...
0: Nobody's picking Kendrick Bourne.
1: No.
3: No.
1: No one's picking him either. Yeah, I don't get it.
0: Yeah, Others weird.
1: Thank you, Lauren. That's the... you can find it at arizonasports.com, the poll questionnaire. Inching closer to the NBA season. Not a ton of... Suns talk. Well, we'll get there soon enough.
0: Everybody's
1: Media
0: Day's like
1: coming up in a few weeks.
0: Darius Garland to the Suns. I got like 15 messages right now. Can you check on Darius Garland to the Suns? Everybody thinks with them going to blow everything up. Can they get this guy? Even the great John Voida has something out there with a trade that works.
1: Yeah,
0: for Darius Garland. Everybody, here it is. Suns get Darius Garland. Clippers get Jalen Green, Luke Kennard. And a 2027 first-round pick.
1: Mm-hmm.
0: Everybody wants the Suns to go get Darius Garland.
1: That's what I was hinting at yesterday when I was talking about cherry-picking off their roster.
0: Yeah.
1: I didn't say Darius Garland by name, but that's who I meant. That's absolutely... Maybe I should have said him by name so we could have gotten ahead of this a little bit.
0: Okay.
1: Absolutely. If they're... He is their best asset.
0: Yes.
1: If they want to replenish with some first-round picks that they lost because of the Kawhi suspension... He's the guy.
0: But the Suns don't have a lot to offer with first-round picks.
1: And I saw John's tweet about this, and he's right. Do they want quality first-round picks, or do they just need picks? Because if they just need picks...
0: We got you.
1: We got you there.
0: We got you.
1: If you want quality first-round picks, go pound sand. We don't have much of that. But if you want first-round picks, we got that. So I guess it just depends. Now, they could probably do better with somebody else for Darius Garland and what the Suns could offer, but
0: I like Darius Garland. I like him.
1: I like him a lot too.
0: He's not the biggest point guard out there, but he can shoot the three extremely well.
1: Yeah.
0: He's a good passer. Uh-huh. He's a good scorer. Can get downhill.
1: I think he and Booker.
0: He's only 26 years old, even though it seems like he's been in the league for 40 years.
1: He and Booker would be, I think, a way better fit next to each other than Jalen Green and Devin Booker. Way, way, way
0: all right,
1: better.
0: But
1: it's not a rumor.
0: I know.
1: See, you're not chasing down a rumor.
0: Nope.
1: You're chasing down an idea, a concept of it's not going to happen. It's not going to happen because if the Clippers ever did get to that point, they'd get way better than what the Suns would have to offer. Way better. So I
0: wouldn't. They'd, yeah.
1: I wouldn't say.

0: If they want draft picks, that's they could get more than what the Suns have.
1: In the meantime, the Bounce, which I believe is the newsletter that's affiliated with the Athletic website. God bless them. They still have Devin Booker as the second best shooting guard in the NBA. Ahead of Donovan Mitchell. God bless you, boys. We salute you and we appreciate you. Yeah, I don't know if you're right or not, but we appreciate it.
0: I was looking at this story and then, you know, this the Bounce newsletter and the Athletic did a story on it and they said, you know, they got their top 40 shooting guards ranked and they got Anthony Edwards number one. They got Devin Booker number two, Donovan Mitchell number three, and Desmond Bane number four. No change in the top four. They had certain guys that, you know, that Zach LaVine dropped one. Austin Reeve went from 8 to 5. Derek White went from 17 to 6. Castle went from 17th to 7. So you see some big jumps there. Vassell went from 20th to 9th. So you see some jumps in there. And then you see some guys. The guys that dropped were Lu Dort, Alex Caruso, Dyson Daniels, RJ Barrett, Klay Thompson. Klay Thompson was 5th. Now he's 21st. Bradley Beal was 6th. Now he's 23rd. So there's some guys that literally dropped off the face of the earth with this thing. But they still had book number 2. It was interesting. And they gave him the nod, believe it or not, they gave him the nod over Mitchell because of defense. They even say it in the story. Like, he got the nod over Mitchell. Edwards is clearly the NBA's best shooting guard. And that's not a knock on Book or Mitchell. There's plenty of argument for either one of those, but defense swings it slightly in Book's favor.
1: That is a surprise. I mean, yeah. Not that Donovan Mitchell is great defensively because he's not, but I don't know. This kind of smacks of somebody who maybe wasn't paying as close of attention to Devin Booker's season last year as we were.
0: Yeah.
1: It feels like
0: Donovan Mitchell was better.
1: I mean, it's the Bounce. They're paying attention to the NBA. I'm not saying they weren't, but that close of attention, this is the biggest year of basketball for Devin Booker in pre-finals. I think you have to go back before the finals to find a year for Devin Booker that is as important as this one is. He's got.
0: Were any of those years important?
1: Before the finals?
0: Before the finals. Those years were miserable. Well, what was important about them?
1: I'm just saying that since then, our level of faith in Devin Booker.
0: Oh, okay. I see where you're going. Okay, yeah.
1: Like our belief system.
0: Our belief in him. Okay,
1: in Devin Booker has, since the NBA finals.
0: More about how we think of him.
1: And what he needs to do to regain that faith.
0: Yeah.
1: What he needs to redo to gain that trust. No, there was nothing special about the pre-finals years. It's just, we always liked Devin Booker and we're like, he's going to be good. Then he got good. They went to the finals. And ever since then, he's never had a year like this where he's got to work to rebuild the trust and the faith and the belief in him because it's been eroded. It was not a good year for him last year. It's a huge year for him this year.
0: Yeah. Ricky Rubio to Chris Paul to you run the point. Like, it wasn't. Look, always said
1: just
0: this.
1: Just go get Darius Garland and we're fine.
0: All right. Let's try to work on that.
1: Deal done. Michael Wilson got a contract extension. And we'll talk about the big story of the day next on the Burns and Gambo Show.
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15: I'm Mitch Veraldis, and here is what is trending now. The Cardinals locked up one of their own today.
16: Extremely humble, so much gratitude, and for me, I don't look at this as the end. Like, this is the beginning of something great.
15: Wide receiver Michael Wilson earlier today, he and the organization have come to terms on a three-year extension. The deal is reportedly worth up to $78 million, and it keeps him in Cardinal red through the 2029 season. And the Arizona Diamondbacks still looking for a lease extension for Chase Field, which is set to run out in 2027. President and CEO of the D-backs, Derek Hall, told Bickley and Murata this morning it's taken longer than he's anticipated to get the lease extension following the passing of their tax recapture bill last year.
17: I think where I say it's been non-productive is just the amount of time. I think everybody would agree, you know, 14 months after the passing of the legislation and we still don't have the lease extension, but it can happen quickly and hopefully now we have a pathway. I'm still very confident that we'll get there, but I'll be frustrated until this place isn't totally fixed and starting to look like a newer ballpark.
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